0: listening to them talk, they'd kill me.
1: They'd never have to see you again, Johnny.
0: I'm scared, Ranger. I'm scared.
1: What would you say if I told you one of the other men has already talked?
0: I'd say you were trying some kind of trick.
2: Oh, now, Johnny.
1: One of them has talked, Johnny.
0: Which one?
1: I'm afraid we can't tell you that, but we have a statement right here.
0: Well, then why do you want me to talk? You've got what you need.
1: One witness wouldn't clinch our case. We need at least two.
0: Well, then you better find somebody else.
1: Listen to this, Johnny. When the deputy came in with Horn, we run at him and kept him from closing the block door. He busts away from us and run to the outside door. Is that the way it happened?
0: Yeah.
1: I'll read a little further. Foley and some of the others run after the deputy and caught him at the outer door. But he threw his keys through the bars and we couldn't get out. Then he started hollering for the sheriff. Foley tried to shut him up, but he kept hollering. And Foley stuck the fork in his back two or three times. We seen he was dead. Now, does that sound like we're using a trick on you, Johnny?
0: No, sir.
1: Is that statement right?
0: Ranger.
1: Was it Foley?
0: Yeah. Foley killed him.
1: Take care of Johnny, Sheriff. We're booking Foley for murder. Two months later, Carl Foley was brought to trial for murder. On the testimony of Desser and Johnny Horn, he was convicted and sentenced to life imprisonment. Charges of riot and attempted prison break were brought against all the other prisoners except Desser and Horn. Desser requested that he be released immediately from jail because he'd turned state's witness. The court denied his request, and it was not until February that Desser was discharged from the county jail. On a rainy night, 3 weeks later, I was returning from a case. About 2 a.m., I received a radio call.
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3: Is Unit 10 near town of White Bluff in Dover County?
1: Unit 10, 3 miles south of White Bluff.
3: Town watchman has been overcome by armed burglar. Safe in store at 309 Monroe Street. Believe robbed. Watchman tied up in store at address just mentioned. Sheriff has been notified and is en route to White Bluff.
1: 10-4. Unit 10 will proceed to scene at once.

0: You're okay now.
1: I just about give up hope anybody was coming.
0: Let me get this rope off here.
1: Yeah.
0: Where's the person who put in the call?
1: I did it myself. Whipped the gag out of my mouth, and I rolled over to the phone and nudged the receiver off the hook with my head.
0: There we are.
1: Yeah. Much obliged, Ranger. Now, if you just help me get up. Thank you.
0: You look like you've taken a pretty bad bump on the head. Want me to get you a doctor?
1: No, I'll be all right. Just a little stiff from being tied up.
0: You better sit down over here a while.
1: Yeah, I believe I will.
0: Where's the safe?
1: Over in that corner.
0: Yes. You got it all right. Knob's knocked off.
1: I was afraid of that. You conked me on the head. When I woke up, I was tied up and gagged.
0: Did you get a look at the man?
1: Not first. He come up behind me. Jabbed a gun in my back. Grabbed my... that you, Sheriff?
2: Oh, geez. I saw the Ranger car outside, but I didn't know it was you.
0: I just got here a few minutes ago.
2: Well, you look like you've had a little going over, Harry.
1: I'll be all right.
2: Did you see the fellow who did it?
0: We were just talking about that. You said you didn't see his face at first.
1: No, sir, not till he took my keys and started opening the door to this place. Then I got a good look at him over my shoulder. Little fellow he was. I was kind of surprised he had so much strength.
0: Did you notice if he blinked his eyes every now and then?
1: Yeah. How'd you know, Ranger?
0: I got an idea it could be an old friend of ours.
2: You mean Leon Desert?
0: Uh-huh. The way he blinks his eyes, jumping the watchman from behind. Couldn't be anybody else.
2: All that talk about going straight. Should have known he didn't mean a word of it.
0: It sounds like he's not doing so well without his partner, Foley. This is the first time anybody actually got a look at him on a job. Where were you when he first jumped you? In front of this store?
1: No, I was three or four doors up. I seen a car parked in front of the feed store. Only car on the street, so I went to take a look. I was shining my light on him, and I felt a gun in my back. Must have been hiding in one of the doorways.
0: Was the car a light-colored sedan?
1: Yeah, I believe it was.
0: The car's still outside. I saw it when I pulled up.
2: So did I.
0: Maybe Dester's still around one of the stores. Let's have a look, Sheriff.
1: You want me to give you a hand, Ranger?
0: Oh, thanks. You better just sit here and rest a while.
2: Say, if that's the car he used, he might have just left it and taken off after the harbor.
0: Doubt if he'd do that on a night like this.
2: Sure is rotten weather. Car is still there, see?
0: Yeah, we'll check the other stores on this street. Dester's been known to hit three or four at a time.
2: Say, Jace, that drugstore across the street, the door's open.
0: Yeah. Watch yourself walking in.
2: Uh-huh. I don't see the light switch. Maybe he...
0: Never mind the lights. The back door's open. Come on.
2: There's no doubt about his going out this way. You can see his muddy tracks plain as anything. Right out into the alley.
0: Just a second, Sheriff.
2: What?
0: He went up here to the right.
2: There's not a thing up here but a garage.
0: And the field beyond it.
2: Yeah, he could have taken off across the field for those hills. If he did, we'll have a rough time finding him out there on a night like this.
0: Hold it, Sheriff.
2: What?
0: Our track stop here.
2: Yeah, pretty close to the garage. Reckon we'd better check inside.
0: Huh? Yeah.
2: Not a sign of him.
0: This dirt floor makes it hard to tell if he was in here at all.
2: What do you want to do now, Jason? Put out an APB?
0: Yeah, and I'll take my horse and... Wait a minute. What's the matter? On the wrong side ladder going up to the loft. Fresh mud.
2: Yeah.
0: Cover me. I'm going up.
2: Now, be careful, Jace.
0: Desser? Desser?
3: You ain't gonna get me!
4: Give me that gun!
3: No! No!
4: Come on!
3: Oh, my arm!
4: Drop it! Drop it!
3: You ain't gonna take me!
4: Come on, none of that.
5: You all right, Jason?
4: Yeah.
0: I'm down the ladder, Desser.
3: You're going to put me in a pen. You ain't good.
0: Can't think of a better place. Get moving. Leon Desser was brought to trial in the district court at Dover, Texas. Under terms of the Habitual Criminal Act, he was sentenced to life imprisonment at Huntsville. The sheriff requested that I assist him in delivering Desser to the penitentiary. It was about 11 o'clock on a warm morning in May when we approached the Huntsville Wall.
2: Well, just a couple of more minutes and we'll be there.
0: Yeah.
3: You sure they're going to keep me here at the main wall, Ranger?
0: That's what we were told.
3: That's good.
2: You sure changed your tune. A week ago, you squealed like a stuck hog every time anybody mentioned the pen.
3: That was last week.
0: What's happened since then?
3: I found out a few things.
2: Like what?
3: Like Foley ain't at the main wall. They got him over at the retrieve farm.
0: What makes you so sure of that?
3: You cops think you can keep me from finding things out. I got ways of knowing.
2: You have, huh?
3: Sure. And as long as Foley ain't where I am gonna be, I ain't got nothing to worry about.
0: Come on, Desser.
3: Okay.
0: Sheriff, you want to take our guns over to the guard tower? I'll start ahead with Desser.
2: Sure, Jace. Well, sounds like Desser's already got a welcoming committee. Up there, looking out through the bar.
3: I got lots of friends here. They'll be glad to see me.
0: Let's go, Desser.
3: You know, Ranger, it was pretty lucky catching me like you did. But I ain't feeling too bad about it. I wouldn't be surprised if I was a trustee inside a year.
0: I wouldn't bet on it.
3: And you'd be missing a sure thing. You just watch.
0: This way, Desser.
3: You telling me? You go right around the corner here to the left past the commissary.
0: I know the way.
3: I'm going to be working in that commissary one of these days. They can't treat a smart guy like me like some ordinary con, you know.
0: You got it all figured out, haven't you?
3: I always figure everything out.
0: What's the matter?
3: That guy buying a pack of cigarettes in there. That's Foley, ain't it?
0: I believe it is.
3: He lied to me. He ain't at Retrieve. He's right here.
0: Come on, Desser.
3: No, I ain't going. He'll kill me.
0: He won't get through those bars. Come on. You have to go to the warden's office.
3: Ranger! He sees me! He sees me, Ranger! Look!
5: Well, if it ain't Desser. I heard you was coming down. Couldn't wait till I seen you.
3: No, no.
0: Keep moving, Desser.
3: No, no, take me out of here. Take me out!
5: I got big plans for you, Desser.
3: He's gonna kill me!
0: You won't be anywhere near him. They're gonna isolate you in another wing.
3: Yeah, well, it ain't gonna help.
0: You'll be safe enough.
3: Yeah, but he'll be in this building, figuring out how he can get me. He'll be trying to get me all the time I'm here!
0: If you'd have meant what you said about going straight, you wouldn't be here at all. Come on.

0: In just a moment, we will tell you the results of the case you have just heard.
1: The 1952 Republican National Convention has adjourned for the final time. The selection of their candidates for president and vice president is completed. But the political story is only half over. Monday, July 21st, the Democratic Party will begin its national convention in Chicago's amphitheater. And, as during the past week, NBC will be on hand in Chicago beginning next Monday to bring you a minute-by-minute account of convention activities. NBC's 300 correspondents, commentators, and technicians mean that there will be one NBC man for every four delegates. Again representing NBC will be such famous names as H.V. Kaltenborn, Ben Grauer, Earl Godwin, W.W. Chaplin, and a dozen more. Again next week, NBC will broadcast more political headlines, more incisive campaign commentary, more human interest stories, more behind-the-scenes features than any other network. For complete, careful, round-the-clock news coverage, attend the Democratic Convention on NBC. Now the conclusion of Tales of the Texas Rangers.
0: And now, here are the results of the case you have just heard.
2: Leon Bessel was confined in an isolated wing of Huntsville Penitentiary. Throughout the years, he has been carefully guarded. As an additional precautionary measure, Carl Foley was transferred to the retrieve unit of the penitentiary system.
0: Next week, Joel McRae in another authentic reenactment of a case from the files of the Texas Rangers.

Seen in San Francisco Story, a Warner Brothers release. The cast included Tony Barrett, Hi Averback, Bob Sweeney, Paul Frees, Parley Bear, and Bert Holland. Technical advisor was Captain M.T. Lone Wolf Gonzalez of the Texas Rangers. 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Al Gibney speaking.

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6: Ah, good morning, Mr. Holliday.
7: What's the time?
6: It's 8:45.
7: Thought so. My watch has stopped.
6: Oh, it's probably the battery.
7: I don't know. How these modern things works beyond me.
6: Well, it should be all right. It was a Christmas present, wasn't it?
7: Yes, from my wife. Do you know, this watch is supposed to tell the time all round the world, work out percentages and add up your shopping list, amongst other things.
6: I know. It's incredible how they developed, isn't it?
7: Well, that's a matter of opinion. I remember when all you needed to work a watch was to be able to wind it up. Now you need a degree in engineering.
6: Mind you, I still use the old wind-up watch. It's a bit old-fashioned,
7: I know. Hello, what's long sound so pleased about? It's indecent. Hello?
8: Mr. Holliday?
7: I was just saying, you sound pleased with yourself this morning.
8: I am.
7: Won the pools or something?
8: No. It's better than that. Much better.
6: Well, come on, don't keep it to yourself.
9: You haven't heard the rumour.
7: What rumour?
9: About Mrs. Perkins.
6: I was the one about her cooking children. That was Sandeep in my class.
7: Well, that's no rumour.
9: No, seriously. I have heard that Mrs. Perkins is going to retire.
7: You're not serious.
9: I am. Maria Wilson overheard her talking to one of the cooks about it.
6: Are you sure she was talking about retiring?
9: Absolutely.
7: Well, if that's true, it's good news. Just think of it. No more treacle pudding.
6: Soggy cabbage, that gravy.
9: Oh, no, it's terrific, isn't it?
7: You've made my day. How long before assembly? My watch isn't working.
9: Oh, about 8-9 minutes.
7: Good. I might just have time.
6: What for?
7: I'm going to find out more about this. Confirmation, that's what we need.
9: You're not going to ask Mrs. Perkins?
7: Heaven forbid. There must be someone else who knows about it. Oh, sorry, Glenda. Oh,
10: it's all right.
9: I've never seen Fred move so fast.
6: I still don't believe it. Why is she retiring? She's not that old.
9: Probably getting out before the public analyst catches up with her. Hey, Glenda?
10: Yes?
9: Have you heard about Mrs. Perkins?
10: No.
9: I mean, at this stage, it's only a rumour, but
10: please,
9: apparently...
10: Please, I can't be bothered with rumours.
6: Ah, yes, but this is different. Mr. Long has just heard...
10: I can't be bothered. Not now. I've got to get my classroom tidied.
6: Oh, dear. Mm. What did I say?
9: I don't know. But whatever it was, I shouldn't say it again if I was you.
11: Oh, thank goodness.
12: What is it?
11: I've just had a run-in with Mrs. Rudd.
12: Tell me another. What's the problem now?
11: Well, what do you think? Is that blasted piano of hers?
12: Oh, what is it this time?
11: Her piano keys are all sticky. So clearly some unauthorised person is playing the piano without her permission. Would I kindly inspect the hands of every child in the school for signs of jam, marmalade or similar sticky substances? I mean, I ask you, Mrs. Stone. How long have we been back now?
12: Oh, it must be 5 weeks. No, 6 weeks.
11: God, it feels like forever. I think I'll go and put my feet up for a while.
12: Well, before you do, I've got a message.
11: Now what?
12: The visit of the community policeman.
11: Oh, that's not today, is it? Oh, no, I don't believe it. Hey, why aren't you two in class?
13: We are, sir.
11: No, you're not. You're outside my window.
13: Mr. Long sent us to get a bucket of water.
11: A bucket of water?
13: Yeah, one of our fire stations, sir.
11: Well, get away from this window, and if I hear any more arguing, I'll see you in my office.
13: Yes, sir.
11: What on earth is Long doing with a bucket of water? You don't think he's planning to drown Class 3, do you?
12: Give one or two of them a bath, more likely.
11: You're probably right. Now, what's that message you had?
12: Oh, yes. The community policeman just rang to confirm he'll be along to talk to the school the day after tomorrow. He'll arrive at 10 o'clock, he said.
11: That'll be another disaster.
12: Don't be such a wet blanket. I think it's a wonderful idea.
11: Well, of course it's a wonderful idea. It always was.
12: Then what are you so worried about?
11: Well, he always sent us the wrong sort of copper, didn't he?
12: I don't think so.
11: Oh, come on, Mrs. Stone. Remember last year? They sent along a PC plod. He was still working out which boot went on which foot.
12: Well, Constable McGinnis sounded very nice when I spoke to him on the phone.
11: Being nice on the phone and getting through to 350 kids is not the same thing at all.
12: Well, he sounds a bit brighter than your PC plot.
11: Well, let's wait and see, shall we? Hey, which reminds me...
12: I thought you wanted to put your feet up.
11: Yes, I will, in a minute. But what's this I hear about Mrs. Perkis retiring?
12: What?
11: Well, that's what Fred Holliday told me after Assembly.
12: I haven't heard anything about it, and I'd have thought we'd have been the first to hear.
11: Yeah, so would I.
12: Is he quite sure about this?
11: Well, according to what he heard from Mr. Long...
12: Well, it's news to me.
11: If it's true, she's certainly kept it quiet, and it's not like her at all. What a day for King Street if she really is going.
12: Look, before you hang out the flags, I think we'd better wait and see if it really is true.
11: Yeah, good idea. If we've got it wrong, it'll only upset her, and she'll be feeding us boiled bricks for a fortnight.
12: Yeah. Oh, and before I forget...
11: What?
12: Miss Lewis.
11: Oh, what about her?
12: Be gentle with her today.
11: Am I ever anything else?
12: No, please, I'm serious. I think she's got problems.
11: What sort of problems?
12: I don't know. I only mentioned it because... Well, we came into school together and she seemed very near to tears.
11: Oh, dear. It couldn't be an affair, you know.
12: No, I don't know.
11: Well, of course you do. A secret love affair that's gone wrong.
12: No, I'm sure. Miss Lewis isn't like that.
11: Well, I'm sorry. It's just a thought.
12: You shouldn't say things like that. That's how rumours start.
11: I said it's just a thought. I'm sorry. But that rumour about Mrs. Perkis...
12: Yes?
11: If she really is going, I want a collection started before she changes her mind. This is one opportunity I'm not going to miss.
14: Now, when you've finished copying those words, I want you to do a picture that has all of those things in it. Now, it can be a big house or a little house. It can be the sort of house you'd like to live in. It can be in a town or by the sea. Anywhere you...
15: Miss Lewis?
14: Yes?
15: Good. I want to talk to you.
14: Why? What is it?
15: My name's Ross. My son Jason's in your class.
14: Oh, yes. Well, if it's about Jason, if you'd wait until break time, then we can...
15: No, I want to talk now, Miss Lewis, right now.
14: But I'm in the middle of a class. I can't just stop to talk to
15: you. Oh,
14: parents.
15: Yes, you can. I didn't come here for fun, you know. I'm losing money while I'm here.
14: Well, if it's so important...
15: It is as far as I'm concerned.
14: Very well. Class, carry on with the work you were doing while I go and talk to Mr. Ross.
15: Oh, no, we're not going outside.
14: But I thought you wanted to talk.
15: What I've got to say, I want to say here, in front of you and these kids.
14: No, I can't allow that.
15: Look, last night on his way home from school, my Jason was beaten up by two of the black kids in this class, and I want to know who they are, right now.
14: Look, Mr. Ross, I think perhaps we should discuss this outside.
15: No, I want to discuss it here, with them.
14: Please, Mr. Ross.
15: Look, I know you teachers. When something like this happens, you say you'll sort it out, but all you do is pat them on the head and say, don't do it again.
14: Listen, you have...
15: Well, I'm here to make bloody sure those kids don't do it again.
14: You will not use that kind of language in front of my class.
15: Oh, won't I?
14: And I must ask you to leave this minute.
15: I am not moving from here till I see those two black kids standing out in front right here. And I'm going to make

0: To leave this minute.
1: I am not moving from here till I see those two black kids standing out in front right here. And I'm going to make sure they don't touch my son again.
0: I will not be spoken to like this in my own classroom. Danny, will you go and ask Mr. Beeston to come here quickly now?
2: Yes, miss.
1: Send through you like. But it wasn't your boy who was beaten up, was it?
0: Please get out of my classroom.
1: Right. Jason?
2: Yes, Dad?
0: Mr. Ross?
1: Which one was it? Come on, point them out. Or was it that one in the corner? Well, was it the one next to him then?
0: No, Jason! I won't allow this!
1: You shut up. I'm going to get this sorted out. Now, come on, Jason. You said you knew who it was.
0: No, you can't do this!
1: Don't you push me, lady.
3: What's going on in here? Oh, Miss Lewis, you all right?
1: Who are you?
3: Mr. Brown, I'm trying to teach next door. I heard the noise.
0: Yes, I'm sorry about that, Mr. Brown.
3: Well, don't worry about it. I just wondered if I could help.
1: No, you can't, so keep your nose out of it.
0: It's all right. I think Mr. Ross is about to leave.
1: No, I am not. Not till this business is sorted out.
0: Please, Mr. Ross.
4: Miss Lewis doesn't seem very happy about it.
0: No, it's all right, really.
4: Still, perhaps it would be best if you did leave, Mr. Ross, don't you think?
1: Look, Sonny, this is none of your business. It's a private meeting between her and me.
4: It didn't sound like it to me next door. Anyway, I'd like to stay, if you don't mind, Miss Lewis. I may be able to contribute something.
1: Listen, Batman, are you trying to aggravate me?
4: No, I just want to be helpful.
1: Because if you are, you're going the right way to getting a thick ear.
0: But please, no!
5: What's going on in here?
1: So, it's the big white chief, is it?
6: What are you doing here, Mr. Rush?
1: I've come to get something sorted out about my lad.
6: Well, we'll talk about it outside.
1: We'll talk about it here.
4: I think he was threatening Miss Lewis.
1: I was doing no such thing.
6: Was he, Miss Lewis?
0: Well, not exactly.
6: Come on, tell him.
0: Oh, I don't want to make a fuss.
1: You see?
4: Well, they sounded like threats from next door.
1: Listen, I told you to keep your nose out of this, or you'll get my fist up it.
6: Well, that is a threat, Mr. Ross, and I won't have it. Will you please get out of this school?
1: What?
6: Out, please.
1: Look, I come here with a legitimate complaint and you don't want
6: to
1: know.
6: If you have a complaint, you come to me. You do not threaten members of my staff. Now, out. Did you hear me?
1: Oh, yeah, so that's it, eh? Yeah. My son can get beaten up by a gang of darkies, but when I come in here to get it sorted out, you take their side. You're all the bloody same, you lot.
6: Mr. Ross, if you're not off these premises in 30 seconds flat... I will call the police and have them remove you.
1: No wonder this country's in such a mess.
6: 27 seconds.
1: All right, right. I'm going. And I'll take my son with me. Jason!
2: But, Dad...
1: No argument, son. Come on, you're coming home.
2: Yes, Dad.
1: And as for you, Sonny...
4: Yes?
6: 18 seconds.
1: Just watch yourself, that's all. Just you watch yourself.
6: Out!
1: You haven't heard the end of this, you know, none of you.
0: Oh, that was awful. And in front of the class.
6: Yes. Well, some will have seen worse than that. But are you all right, Miss Lewis?
0: Yes, I think so.
6: Well, you don't look it. Would you like to go to the staff room for a while?
0: No, I'll be all right.
6: Well, when the bell goes for break, both of you come to my office. We'll talk about it then, all right?
0: I can't. I'm on playground duty.
6: Well, leave that to me. I'll sort it out.
0: Well, thank you.
6: Right, I'll see you both later then.
4: Yes.
6: Hey, you!
2: Me, sir?
6: Yes, you, sir. Why aren't you in your class?
2: I've been to the laboratory, sir.
6: Oh.
2: Please, sir, did anyone get hit?
6: No, they did not. But if you don't get back in the class quickly, someone will.
2: Yes, sir.
7: Yeah, well, I've asked Mrs. Patterson, but she hasn't heard anything about Mrs. Perkis.
8: Oh, I saw you talking to Mr. Marchant. Did you mention it?
7: What's the point? If it isn't the parish magazine, he won't believe it.
9: Mr. Holliday, there you are.
7: Oh! Who is this mysterious visitor from the outer galaxy?
9: Oh, don't be rotten. I've got a message for you from Mr. Beeston.
7: What news from our lord and master?
9: Could you cover playground duty?
7: Oh, when?
9: Now, this morning.
7: That's right, the smile off his face. It's not my turn, is it?
9: No, he'd like you to cover for Miss Lewis.
7: But I've only just poured out my tea.
8: I'll drink it for you.
9: He wouldn't ask if it wasn't important.
7: You know what it is, don't you? He takes advantage of me because I'm a soft touch.
9: Then you'll do it?
7: Certainly not. Let someone else do it. Whose turn is it to cover?
9: Mr. Brown, but he can't. He's with Mr. Beeston.
7: Well, there must be someone else.
8: What's the problem? Miss Lewis is in. I saw her at assembly.
9: Yes, but she had a difficult time with a parent this morning. Mr. Ross.
7: Ah, say no more.
9: That's why she's in with Mr. Beeston.
8: Oh, so that's what all the fuss was about.
7: But where does Brown fit into all this?
9: Apparently he threatened to hit him.
7: Brown threatened to hit Ross?
9: No, Ross threatened to hit Mr. Brown.
7: Maybe Ross isn't such a bad bloke after all.
1: Hey.
7: Oh, it's just a joke.
9: Well, what about this playground duty?
7: Oh, all right, I suppose I'd better do it.
9: Oh, thanks.
7: Is it cold?
8: Freezing.
7: Typical. I bet it'll start to rain as soon as I get out there.
0: The worst of it was I just couldn't get through to him. He was so abusive.
7: Hmm.

0: Inside the classroom, so that all the children could hear.
1: Well, there was nothing you could do about that.
0: But I'm responsible for the children in my own class. And I let them down.
1: Miss Lewis, now listen to me, please. You haven't let anybody down.
0: Oh, it's all my fault, Mr. Beeston. If I'd been feeling all right, I know I could have handled it, but...
1: Yes?
0: Oh, nothing.
1: There's nothing else worrying you, is there?
0: No. I mustn't make excuses. Anyway, I'd better be getting back before the bell goes.
1: Because if there is, I mean, anything else, and you want to talk, remember I'm here.
0: No, I just feel a bit off colour today, that's all.
1: Of course.
0: Thanks all the same. Shall I tell Mr. Brown to come in?
1: Yes, if you would, please. Oh, no. No, wait a minute.
0: Yes?
1: How long is it before the bell?
0: Two or three minutes.
1: Enough time for Brown to give me his thoughts on aggressive behaviour, do you think?
0: I wouldn't care. I'd forgive him anything today.
1: Yes, you're right. We all should.
0: If he hadn't turned up when he did, well...
1: I know. He did a good job. But don't you forget what I said.
0: I won't.
2: Right, here we are. Scotch for you.
3: But look...
4: Scotch for me.
3: I only wanted a lager.
4: Mm. Not today. After all, it's a bit special, isn't it? Bravery in the face of overwhelming odds.
3: Don't be silly.
4: I'm not. If Ross isn't overwhelming odds, I'd like to know what is. Come on. Cheers.
3: All right. Cheers.
4: Mind you, I've got to admit, I'd never have believed it of you.
3: I surprised myself, rather.
4: I always reckoned you were a fairly inoffensive guy. Well... At least, not your average knight in shining armour. Cheers, Sir Galahad.
3: Oh, come on, it's water under the bridge. It'll all be forgotten in the morning.
4: Don't you believe it. What about the kids?
3: What about them?
4: It all happened in front of the class, didn't it? The whole school will know about it by now. Do your image no end of good. They'll be calling you Rambo.
3: Really?
4: No, I'm serious. The kids won't forget. The only thing is, pity you couldn't have arranged a bit of blood. Preferably Ross's, of course. Yeah, I'd like to have seen some blood flying about. Still, you can't have everything, I suppose. You'll just have to settle for being a legend.
3: Oh, come on.
4: You know what's expected of legends, don't you?
3: No, what?
4: They get the next round in. Cheers.
0: I am sorry to hear that. No, if you don't feel well enough, it would be silly to come in. Oh, don't worry about that. We'll cope. No, he's on one of his wanders. You know what he's like. But I'll see him after assembly. Now, you mustn't worry about it. You just take good care of yourself. Oh, and thanks for ringing in. Yes. Bye-bye.
5: Hey, you! Down off that wall! You'll fall off and kill yourself! Honestly, how they survived to become adults, I'll never know.
6: We made it, didn't we?
5: Yes, but we weren't stupid like this lot. Anyway, have you come to take over?
6: No.
5: No? You realize this is 2 days in a trot I've been on playground duty?
6: Yes, I'm sorry about yesterday.
5: It was like the North Pole out here.
6: Actually, I wanted a word about Miss Lewis, if you had a minute.
5: What about Miss Lewis?
6: Well, her being off today.
5: She's sick, isn't she?
6: Well, so I heard, but I wondered if it might be something to do with that Ross thing yesterday.
5: Well, I shouldn't think so.
6: Well, I'm just worried that I might have made it worse for her, butting in like that.
5: No, she'd have coped.
6: Well, she was very upset.
5: Don't you believe it. Tough as old books. I expect she's caught a chill or something off one of the kids.
6: Well, I'm not so sure. She was a bit off colour yesterday morning before school started.
5: It can't have been the Ross episode, can it?
6: I suppose not.
5: You worry too much, Brown. That's your problem.
6: No.
5: If you let every little thing get to you, fatal in this job. Hey, you with the hair! I won't tell you again!
6: Well, you think I'm making too much of all this?
5: Yes, I do. There are other problems in school, you know.
6: Well, yes, of course there are.
5: This rumour of Mrs. Perkis retiring. Have you heard any more about it?
6: No.
5: No, I suppose you wouldn't.
6: Well, I thought you were investigating that.
5: I am, but no one seems to know anything about it.
6: Really?
5: I suppose Long heard it, right?
6: Well, he got it from Maria Wilson.
5: Yes, I know. She's a pretty reliable child, isn't she? Honest? She wouldn't be making it up, would she?
6: You're sure you're not worrying too much about it?
5: No, of course not.
6: I mean, there are other problems in school.
5: Are you trying to take the mickey?
7: Mrs. Stone, have you got a minute?
0: Look, these reports have got to be done today. I promised County Hall.
1: Oh, make them wait. They keep us waiting often enough.
0: But I promised...
1: Look, I've more important things on my mind than reports. Just forget them for a minute, will you?
0: Very well, Mr. Beeston. What is it?
1: What am I going to do about Miss Lewis?
0: You don't think her being away ill is as simple as that?
1: No, I don't. And neither do you.
0: Well.
1: Oh, come on, be honest. You don't, do you?
0: Well, she was pretty shaken up after that scene yesterday.
1: Yes, she was, but I think there's more to it than that. And I'd like to know what.
0: She gave you no idea when you spoke yesterday?
1: No, that's what makes it so difficult.
0: So, what do you plan to do?
1: Well, Mrs. Stone...
0: Ah, you're going to ask me a favour.
1: Am I?
0: You know very well you are.
1: Mm.
0: And yes, I will go and see her.
1: Ah, would you? I'd be very grateful.
0: I know.
1: You do know her better than anyone else on the staff, and you live quite near, don't you?
0: It's all right, Mr. Beeston. In fact, I'd already decided to call in after school and see how she was.
1: And she's more likely to talk to you than anyone else, isn't she?
0: Oh, I don't know about that, but I hope she will. I'd like her to know that we're all very concerned about her.
1: Indeed, we are. And, well, thank you very much. You're an angel.
0: Yes, so you keep telling me.

0: Hello, Glenda.
1: Dorothy! Oh, do come in.
0: Look, if it isn't convenient,
1: Of course it is. Please.
0: Thank you.
1: Oh, come through to the kitchen. You don't mind?
2: No, don't be silly. I just hope you don't mind me popping in like this.
1: Oh, it's good of you to call. Do sit down.
2: Oh, yes. Thank you.
1: I'll make a pot of tea.
2: Lovely.
1: Everything all right at school?
2: Yes, we're all managing very well, I think.
1: Oh, I hate being off like this, you know. It puts so much extra work on the others.
2: Oh, they don't mind.
1: Well, I don't think what Mr. Beeston said.
2: Well, he always goes on a bit, doesn't he? But it's only an act.
1: Anyway, I think I'll be back tomorrow. I'm feeling a lot better now.
2: Oh, that's good.
1: To be honest, it wasn't anything much. It's just a sort of pile-up, you know.
2: I know.
1: And, well, things have been a little difficult at home recently. It's Mother, you know.
2: Oh.
1: She's asleep at the moment, so it's all right.
2: Is it her heart again?
1: Oh, I wish I knew. One day it's her heart, then she says it's her lungs because she can't breathe, then her legs hurt. I don't know. The doctor says it's only to be expected at her age.
2: Yes.
1: Well, she is ill, Dorothy. I mean, she's not putting it on or anything.
2: No, of course not.
1: It's just that she's so demanding. All the time I'm at home. In fact, I think she'd like me to be here all the time. Well, that's impossible, of course.
2: Oh, it must be difficult for you.
1: Oh, I don't mind, really, but I don't seem to lead any life of my own outside school.
2: Oh, surely you get a chance.
1: No, not really. Of course, I make arrangements to go out, but then something or other always seems to crop up and I have to cancel them. I used to think she was doing it deliberately. But then something happens, like last Friday. I'd arranged to go out to the theatre to see Deaf Fledermaus, just a local performance.
2: Oh, yes, at the Library Theatre. My son saw it. He said it was very good.
1: Yes, well, I was just about to leave, and Mother said she didn't feel well. Her heart, she said. I didn't know what to do, but, well, I didn't go out.
2: Oh.
1: And thank goodness I didn't. It was an attack, a real one.
2: Oh, dear.
1: Of course, the ambulance came straight away, and they took her into hospital.
2: Poor you.
1: I felt so bad about it. You know, that I doubted her.
2: What happened at the hospital?
1: Well, they kept her in for a day or two. Then they sent her home.
2: So she's all right now?
1: Yeah, she seems to be. But honestly, Dorothy, the worry of it all. I haven't been able to sleep, what with Mother and then that dreadful man, Ross, yesterday.
2: Oh, yes.
1: Well, when I got up this morning, it was just too much.
2: And you couldn't face school? Oh, the kettle.
1: Oh, yes. To be honest, I couldn't face anything or anybody. I really did feel sick. Oh, she's woken up. I'd better go and see what she wants.
2: Shall I make us that pot of tea?
1: Oh, would you? I run out of hands at this point.
2: Don't worry. Leave it to me. That seems to be the situation with Miss Lewis, I'm afraid.
3: The clinging mother.
2: No, it isn't so uncommon.
3: No, sadly.
2: And there's not a lot anyone can do about it, is there?
3: Honestly, some parents. I mean, what they do to their children, and they say it's because they love them.
2: Miss Lewis's mother needs her.
3: But look at the cost.
2: I think Miss Lewis knows that. Anyway, she's in today.
3: Right, I'll keep an eye on her. And woe betide anyone who tries to make life difficult for her today.
2: I hope that includes you.
3: Mrs. Stone.
2: I just thought I'd mention it before the community policeman arrives.
3: Oh, yes. It's PC McGuinness, isn't it?
2: That's right.
3: What time's he due?
2: 10 o'clock. Oh, that's probably him.
3: I don't believe it. The law arriving on time.
2: And don't forget, the children go into the hall at 10:15.
3: Right.
2: Ah, Mr. McGuinness.
4: That's right.
3: Do come in.
4: Thank you.
2: Oh, Mr. Brown.
3: Mr. Brown, what are you doing here?
4: Oh, is it about time?
3: No, not really. Constable, that's the man I was telling him about. I don't think he'll give you any trouble.
4: I'm sorry?
3: Not now, Mr. Brown. It'll have to wait. I'd like a few minutes with Constable McGuinness before we go down to the hall.
4: Oh, right.
3: Well, how about a cup of coffee before you face the screaming hordes?
5: That, I think, explains what my job is. So, you see, a policeman isn't a sort of ogre in a blue uniform. He isn't someone to be frightened of. In fact, speaking as your community policeman, I want you to think of me as your friend. And what I'd like is to think that you are my friends as well. And I'd like to say thank you for listening to me so attentively.
3: Oh, thank you. Thank you very much, Constable McGuinness. And I think we all know how to show our appreciation here at King Street, don't we?
2: is, Mr. Holliday. The last I saw of him, he was talking to Miss Lewis in the playground.
0: No more problems in that direction?
2: No, I think it's resolved. Well, more or less.
0: Oh, that's good. We don't want any more Ross invasions. Could get to be a habit.
2: Well, you know, Constable McGinnis is going round to see him.
0: No, I didn't.
2: Mr. Beeson thought it might be a good idea.
0: Oh, good for him.
2: Anyway, what did you want to see him about?
0: Well, what do you think? The burning question of the week, and that's not so far from the truth.
2: What burning question?
0: Mrs. Perkis. Is she retiring? Do you know?
2: We haven't heard anything officially. Don't you know any more about it?
0: Well, I've asked just about everyone who might know.
3: Hello, Fred. What's the problem?
2: Have you heard any more about Mrs. Perkis?
6: No. Anyway, I thought you were in charge of that one, Fred.
0: Well, I was just saying, I've asked nearly everyone who might know anything.
3: Will you excuse us, Mrs. Stone?
2: Oh, yeah.
3: Come in, will you, Fred?
0: Yes. What's the secret?
6: Well, there's no secret, but I just hope you've asked around without Mrs. Perkis finding out.
0: Oh, of course I have. You know me, the soul of discretion.
6: Oh, yes.
0: Well, what does that mean? Tell me, when was I ever other than discreet?
6: We won't go into that now. But carry on.
0: Well, I've asked most of the teachers, two of the kitchen staff, indirectly.
6: Well, that was brave.
0: Well, you know me. Anyway, no one knows anything at all about Mrs. Perkis retiring.
6: So, a false alarm, do you think?
0: It looks like it.
6: Oh, well, we continue with the Lucretia Borgia School of Haute Cuisine, then.
0: Yes, worse luck.
6: Still, at least I hope we've got the Ross situation sorted out.
0: Oh, yes. I heard you were sending our visiting policeman round to rough him up a bit.
6: I asked P.C. McGinnis if he would kindly go round and have a quiet word with him.
0: I hope it'll work.
6: Well, so do I. Come in.
2: Oh, Mr. Beeston, are you free for a minute?
0: That's all right. I was just going.
2: I wouldn't go just yet if I were you.
0: Oh, why not?
2: Mrs. Perkis is outside.
0: Ah.
2: And she's on the warpath.
6: Oh, God, no. What on earth for?
2: She says that someone in the school has been spreading rumours that she's going to retire, and she says the finger points fairly and squarely at Mr. Holliday.
0: Me?
2: Yes, you.
0: But it was Long who started it.
6: Oh, the soul of discretion.
0: Well, it's not my fault, Harry. I told you.
6: This is another fine mess you've got me into, Stanley. All right, Mrs. Stone. Leave it to me.

You've been listening to King Street Junior by Jim Eldridge, and starring Peter Davison as Eric Brown and James Grout as Mr. Beeston, the headmaster. Tom Watson featured as Mr. Holliday, the deputy head, Margaret John as Mrs. Stone, school secretary, Marlene Sidaway as Miss Lewis, and Paul Copley as Mr. Long. Mr. Ross was played by Nick Stringer, Constable McGuinness by Andrew Branch, Danny by Aaron Carrington, and Jason by David Crane. The producer was John Fawcett Wilson.

0: You know, some marmalades get some of their tang from added flavoring. While Robertson's Golden Shred gets all of its tang from Seville oranges. What would you rather have for breakfast?
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0: Ladies and gentlemen, well, well, here it is Wednesday again. And here it is 9 o'clock again. And here is that man again. What's his name again? Oh, yes, Fred Allen in person again.
1: Thank you. There's one thing Major Bowes can't do up there. Thank you, and good evening, ladies and gentlemen, again. And Jimmy again. Stop giving me those dragged-out introductions again. Now, don't you know that we're living in an age of speed? Time is of the essence in our business here. Why, this is radio.
0: Gee, I'm sorry, Fred. I didn't know you were in such a hurry.
1: Well, now you know, Jimmy. This program is a split-second proposition. Everything is done with clock-like precision. You see that mess of tense, haggard faces behind the control room glass there?
0: Why, yes.
1: Well, those men are all concerned exclusively with the function of time, those men. Each one of those highly trained craftsmen is holding a calibrated stopwatch, synchronized with a naval observatory at Greenwich. I couldn't locate it for a minute, but it's... They're holding these calibrated stopwatches synchronized with a naval observatory at Greenwich, correct to 1/10,000th of a second.
0: Well, isn't one of those men holding a gun?
1: Oh, that's the sponsor's booth, Jimmy. I mean the control room over here.
0: Oh.
1: There are 12 men in there, all named Bulliver.
0: Okay, Fred. Let's get on with the newsreel.
1: Well, that's what I say. Let's get on with the newsreel. Time in radio is precious, Jimmy. Tempus fugit. Time and tide wait for no man. A stitch in time saves...
0: All right, then. Let's get to the newsreels. You're only wasting time.
1: When you say I'm wasting time, you're wasting time saying I'm wasting time. You don't seem to understand, Jimmy. This is radio. Every note of music, mind you. Every word I speak. Every door slam. Everything is time. Even the two laughs we get. Timed right down to the bone and then retimed. Clocks ticking, calculations, engineers, science, mathematics, astronomy, research, all adding up to one brilliant, precise result.
0: What?
1: Every week we get off the air late.
0: Look, Fred, if you don't shut up, we'll be late again tonight.
1: Well, that's what I've been trying to tell you. If you have learned my lesson, Jimmy, we'll turn to the latest news of the week. The Texaco News presents its highlights from the world of news. Elizabeth, New Jersey, Union County Grand Jury rules that the game of bingo, whether played for charity's sake or not, is gambling. County prosecutor orders police to crack down on all bingo games. An instant raid scatter 500 women playing bingo in a local club. Tonight, Texaco News invites the local committee to discuss the Jersey question of the hour, bingo. Is the committee ready?
2: Quiet, please.
1: Now you'll all be heard. Everybody's going to have a chance. That man walking away with you, was he? Well, first I'll take this gentleman in the cutaway coat and sneakers here. Your name, sir?
3: Trumbull White.
1: Trumbull White. And what is it you do over in Jersey, Mr. White?
3: I am a reformer.
1: A reformer, I see. Now, what about bingo, Mr. White?
3: Bingo, or Jersey chess, as it is called, is the second largest industry in New Jersey.
1: What is the largest industry?
3: Running buses to bingo games. Yes, there are thousands of migratory bingo players.
1: Wandering all around through Jersey, huh?
3: Yes.
1: Well, for the benefit of an odd listener or two, a shut-in, who may not know what bingo is, will you explain it?
3: Bingo is a game.
1: Yes.
3: 200 people sit around at tables with numbered cards.
1: Yes.
3: A man on a platform calls out numbers. 31, 24, 67.
1: And?
3: The first player to get 5 numbers in a row yells bingo.
1: Only this one person in the crowd yells bingo.
3: Yes. The other 200 yell, oh, nerd.
1: Oh, nerd?
3: Or a reasonable facsimile.
1: Well, are you reforming bingo, Mr. White?
3: We're stamping it out completely.
1: You are?
3: All gambling in Jersey has got to go.
1: Well, are you cracking down on some other gambling game?
3: Yes, I'm investigating this new numbers racket.
1: What a numbers racket?
3: Letters are coming through the mail from Washington. Young boys are getting cards with numbers on them. It has all the earmarks of a lottery.
1: A lottery, you dope? Those are draft numbers.
3: Drafto or bingo, in Jersey, it's got to go.
1: If it's got to go... Trumbo, what? And now, this gentleman wearing the horse blanket with the belt in the back. Your name, sir?
2: Bolivar Rowdy.
1: Bolivar Rowdy. And what is your story, Mr. Rowdy?
2: Well, I was running a movie theater. I'm playing single features, double features, triple features, Mickey Mice.
1: And how was business?
2: I was losing me shirt.
1: What did you do?
2: I write to Hollywood. They send a guy on to hypo me business.
1: Oh, I send his solution?
2: Well, he says I got everything going on inside the theater. It's a mistake.
1: A mistake?
2: Yeah, he says I ain't got nothing going on in the lobby.
1: Oh, a movie theater. You have to... Well, did you get some attractions for your lobby?
2: Brother, I got attractions all over the joint. Outside, I got singing pickets.
1: Singing pickets,
2: yeah.
1: Outside.
2: In the ticket booth is a magician. Inside the lobby, I got 16 acrobats and 40 pinball machines. I got a mind reader outside the ladies' lounge.
1: Uh-huh.
2: Three donkey rides up and down the aisles for kids. And under each seat, there's a 7-course dinner.
1: Well, did this boom business?
2: Nah, I'm still losing me shirt.
1: And then?
2: Bingo. In comes bingo. It's sweeping the country.
1: Oh, and you?
2: Well, I threw them bums and pinball machines out of me theater and put in bingo. I'm cleaning up.
1: Business was good, eh?
2: I'm jamming them in. Weekends, I gotta put in vaudeville to chase people.
1: And now that bingo is illegal...
2: Again, I'm playing single features, double features, triple features, Mickey Mice.
1: And,
2: I'm right back losing me shirt.
1: Well, that explains that horse blanket with the belt in the back, and thank you, Bolivar Rowdy. And now this lady in the seersucker ensemble...
4: I'm Mrs. Jonquil Bibb.
1: Are you going to miss bingo, Mrs. Bibb?
4: Giving up bingo only means one thing to me.
1: And what is that?
4: My husband is getting his pot roast well done.
1: Well, what has your husband's pot roast got to do?
4: For 10 years, his pot roast ain't been well done.
1: Why?
4: Bingo.
1: Well, I'm sorry. I don't sense the connection.
4: Well, I live in Nutley, see?
1: Yeah.
4: Every morning, I'm through at the Houseboy Grayley.
1: Uh-huh.
4: I stall around listening to them radio serials. Hyman's Other Wife.
1: Yeah.
4: The Silverberg. Life Can Be Ordinary.
1: Uh-huh.
4: Well, at 1 o'clock, I grab the Elizabeth bus. I know a spot there.
1: Oh, do you? Bingo spot.
4: Yeah. And all afternoon, I horse around playing bingo.
1: All afternoon?
4: Till 4 o'clock. Then I grab the Nutley bus, and at 5 o'clock, I'm back home putting on the pot roast.
1: Uh-huh.
4: At 6 o'clock, my husband's home. He's pouting. The pot roast ain't well done.
1: And this has been going on 10 years?
4: Thanks to bingo.
1: Well, now that bingo has been stopped in Elizabeth, things are different, huh?
4: Yeah, I'm playing in Belleville. I'm getting home an hour sooner.
1: Fine.
4: And I'm putting on the pot roast an hour earlier.
1: So?
4: So it's like I say, giving up bingo only means one thing to me.
1: Namely?
4: My husband is getting his pot roast how he likes it.
1: Well done.
4: Oh, thanks. You wasn't so bad yourself.
1: Oh, I bet you say that to all the MCs.
4: No, I ain't kidding. What are you doing after the show, big boy?
1: Well,
4: I got a mess of pot roast left over. How about you and me killing it?
1: Take your beef to the complaint department, and thank you, Mrs. Johnson. This gentleman with the corduroy knickers and the patent leather wedgies. Your name is,
5: Darby Timmons.
1: Darby Timmons.
5: Yeah.
1: And how do you feel about bingo?
5: The abolition of bingo should be done away with.
1: Well, why, Darby?
5: I ain't seen me wife for 6 months.
1: You mean?
5: Bingo.
1: Your wife plays?
5: It's the same routine every week. Every night I come home, there's a note laying in a frying pan. There's just one word on it.
1: And the word is?
5: Bingo.
1: Bingo.
5: Every night she's out at different clubs playing. Monday night it's the Daughters of Barbara Frietchie. Tuesday it's Sisters of Hope Circle.
1: Uh-huh.
5: Wednesday it's some new club. Goyles, who formerly knew Rudy.
1: You mean, actually, that every night...
5: Every night it's the same. The same note, the same frying pan.
1: The same one word?
5: Bingo.
1: Why don't you do something about it?
5: I am. I'm taking action tonight. Tonight, I'm leaving a note in the frying pan.
1: Well, bully for you.
5: It's only gonna say just one word.
1: Bingo?
5: Reno.
1: If bingo is legally banished throughout the state of New Jersey, bingo easies may spring up. Bingo games played sub rosa may sound something like this.
6: 7 in the first row, 68 fifth row, 23 third row, 41 in... Shh! Who's that going? Psst.
7: It's me.
6: What is it, lady?
7: Bingo.
1: And now from bingo, we turn to singo. Kenny Baker, in fine vocal fettle, as usual, appears ready, willing, and able. And tonight, Kenny's first song is Georgia on My Mind.

0: very nice. Kenny has Georgia on his mind.
1: Pardon me, Fred.
0: Yes, Larry Elliott.
1: I'd like to give a birthday greeting to some friends of ours.
0: Oh, you would? Well, I don't.
1: Thank you, Fred.
0: Well,
1: Texaco dealers from coast to coast wish a happy birthday to John, Bill, Mary, Joe, Pete, Mildred, Barbara, Jane, Charlie, Ted.
0: Wait a minute, Larry. You sound like Uncle Don gone mad there. How many people are you wishing a happy birthday anyway?
1: 53,000, Fred.
0: 53,000, all our friends?
1: They can be, because they're the 53,000 young American men and women who this week and every week reach driving age. 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

0: River, played by Maestro Goodman and his 24 exemptions. And now, ladies and gentlemen, we've just received a special flash on the bus strike. Mayor LaGuardia says that if the bus strike isn't settled by tomorrow, he'll put the 6th Avenue L back up. And he'll do it, too. He's got the hat and the blowtorch. Hello. Hello, Portland.
1: Hello.
0: Well, of all...
1: Greetings, girls of the Minnehaha Troop. Tonight, I speak to you
0: wait a minute,
1: on...
0: Wait a minute. What is this?
1: I'm addressing the campfire girls.
0: What campfire girls?
1: The Minnehaha Troop is sitting around the campfire in Prospect Park with a portable radio.
0: Oh, well, look, Portland, we haven't time to... after all...
1: But I've got to make my speech before the campfire goes out.
0: Why?
1: Without a campfire? Well, there's just a bunch of girls.
0: And without a sponsor? Well, we're just a bunch of people. I think we'll just forego your forensic flight for the evening.
1: Oh, why can't I make a speech? Kenny made one last week.
0: Speech? Kenny didn't even get started. What did Kenny say? Friends, Romans, and Texaco dealers?
2: Water! Water! I must have water!
0: Get that guy back here. Beamish!
3: Yes, sir?
0: Who told you to run in here, ad libitum, and page H2O?
3: Well, you said Texaco dealers. That's my cue.
0: That was your cue last week.
3: I know. This week I'm thirsty. Water! Water!
0: What a program. I'm sorry I ever let Kenny make that speech.
1: But Kenny got a swell job out of it.
0: A job?
1: Yes. Kenny's working for the Elite Auction Company.
0: As an auctioneer?
1: No. Kenny is doing public speaking in the crowd.
0: Public? What public speaking?
1: When somebody bids, Kenny bids higher.
0: Well, he's a tenor. Naturally, he bids higher than other people. But look, Portman, Kenny isn't a public speaker in that auction dump. He's nothing but a shill.
1: What's a shill?
0: A shill, as in she'll be coming round the mountain when she comes. A shill. A shill is a man who works with the auctioneer incognito. A shill bids other people up, you see, so they pay more than the article is worth.
1: Oh.
0: And I'm certainly surprised that Kenny... stooping to such infamous skullduggery.
1: But Kenny thinks he was hired because of the speaking voice.
0: He was hired because he looks like a simpleton. That's why he was hired.
2: Who bid? Sold any man.
0: All right. All right, Kenny. We know about your new racket.
2: It's not a racket, F.A. It's a swell job.
1: Did you have a good day today, Kenny?
2: Terrific. Thanks to me, the company made its biggest sale of the day.
0: Well, how did you swing it?
2: Well, all afternoon it was dull. Nothing much happened. Then the policeman went away and things picked up.
0: Naturally.
2: The auctioneer put up a genuine Chinese music box. It was a beauty.
1: And what happened, Kenny?
2: A wealthy gentleman and Mr. Huxley bid 25 cents.
0: And then?
2: The auctioneer tipped me a wink. Like a flash, I bid 50 cents.
0: Yeah.
2: Huxley bids a dollar. I bid $2.
0: Yes.
2: Huxley bids five. I yell 10. Yes. Huxley bids 11. I bid 12. Huxley bids 13. Yes. I bid 14.
0: Go on.
2: That's all, brother. Mr. Huxley stopped bidding.
0: And you?
2: I won. The auctioneer sold it to me for $14.
0: You won? You mean you got stuck?
2: Stuck? Why, it was a bargain, F.A.
0: Oh, I give up. There's nothing I can do.
1: Why didn't you let Mr. Huxley have it when he said $13, Kenny?
2: He didn't want it, Sporty. Mr. Huxley was a shill, too. We just hadn't been introduced.
0: Kenny, you have been hornswoggled. Don't you know that for $14 you now own a Chinese music box that's probably worth about two bits?
2: Oh, don't worry, F.A. I'll get my money back.
1: How, Kenny?
2: I've got the music box here. I'll auction it off right now.
0: Over my dead body.
2: But I got to get my $14 back, F.A.
0: Why?
2: I've got to go back to shilling tomorrow. I've got to have money. Suppose I outbid somebody again.
0: Kenny, you have been trimmed more times than the wick in a lighthouse lamp. Now, just start your music box going and join it on the way out.
2: But, S.A.,
0: Look, if we want Chinese music here, we can get it from Mr. Goodman. And I'm not sure we haven't been getting it all along.
1: Mr. Allen, I'll bet.
0: Look, you're not. There are some limitations. You're not turning this program into an auction. Now, look, Kenny, I'll give you a dollar for that Chinese music box, and we'll just get on with the show.
2: Oh, gee, that's swell of you, Mr. Allen.
0: All right. Here's your dollar.
2: I got a dollar. Who make it two? Who make it two?
1: $2.
0: Quiet, Portland. Look, Kenny, I'll make it $3.
2: I got $3. Who make it four? $4. Who make it two? I hear $4? Mr. Goodman, do I hear four?
4: Somebody is calling Goodman.
2: Do I hear $4? Do I hear $4?
4: It could be. Money talks.
2: I've got $3.
4: If you're taking inventory, I, Goodman, have 40 cents.
5: But Mr. Goodman, remember?
0: Aha! The essence of rodents tinctures the breeze. What is this hugger-mugger, Kenny? Is Mr. Goodman here supposed to be your shill?
2: Why, F.A.
4: Shill?
2: Aha!
4: Suddenly Goodman is remembering.
2: Okay, I've got $3. Are you done?
4: $500.
2: $500. Thank you, Mr. Goodman.
4: You're welcome. $600.
2: Thank you.
4: You're welcome. $700.
0: Now, wait a minute. Just a minute, Maestro. What are you doing?
4: Goodman is bidding against Goodman. I'll give him a run for his money, that rat.
2: Let's go, folks. $700 has been bid. $700 for this genuine Chinese music box. 701.
4: Okay, Mr. Allen, it's your turn.
0: I said $3, and that's my limit.
2: 700 twice.
0: It won't help, Kenny.
2: 700 three times. 700 four times. 700 five times. Do I hear $4, Mr. Allen?
0: No. I said $3. You can take it or abandon it. Now, let's get on with the program.
2: But Mr. Goodman bid $700.
4: If you catch the Goodman who bid $700 for a Chinese music box, from me to him, say, you should live so long.
0: Kenny, look, fold up your portable shill and...
2: I'll answer it. Hello? The Elite Auction Company? Yes, I still got it. Okay, I'll be right down.
1: What was it, Kenny?
2: Where's that music box? I've got to feed it right down to the auction company.
1: Gosh, maybe they found out it's valuable.
2: That's right. Maybe they want to buy it back.
0: Now, just a minute, Kenny. If that fly-by-night auction company really wants that music box back, there's something in the wind.
1: Look at this writing on the box, Mr. Allen.
0: What does it say?
1: Ming Dynasty, 1200 A.D.
0: Ming Dynasty, 1200
2: A.D.? Guys, it's 700 years old. I'll never get my money back for this piece of junk.
0: Kenny, I've been thinking, lad. After all, you and I are old buddies. Now, I hate to see an old buddy get stuck. I tell you what I'm going to do, old buddy. You give me that old junky music box, and I'll give you back your $14.
2: Gosh, F.A., you're a true blue buddy. Here.
0: And here, old buddy, is your $14.
1: Mr. Allen, are you sure you're not cheating, Kenny?
0: Frankly, Portland, I am.
2: Mr. Allen!
0: Kenny, I took advantage of you. Now, I may make $100,000 out of this deal, but that's beside the point. I only did it to teach you a lesson. Now, always let this remind you, Kenny, let it serve to remind you, never trust anyone, even an old buddy.
2: I'll remember that, F.A., buddy.
1: Can we play your music box, Mr. Allen?
0: Well, all right, but be very careful of
2: it. I'll wind it up.
0: Now, easy, Kenny. That's 700 years old. It must be very delicate.
2: There, it's all set.
0: Now, turn that little switch, Kenny.
2: Okay. Quiet, everybody. We'll probably hear a strange oriental melody that has been lost to civilization for centuries. Here goes.

0: lost to civilization for centuries. That's Genie with the light brown transformation. I heard it 40 times yesterday, twice with dyed hair, I heard.
1: Well, at least it's a new arrangement.
0: Quiet. Ming Dynasty, 1200 A.D., a priceless antique.
2: Well, I didn't say it was.
0: Oh, no? What was that important phone call you got a few minutes ago, Kenny?
2: It was from the Elite Auction Company.
0: I know that, but what did the man say?
2: He said to hurry down.
0: Why?
2: For $2 more, he'll give me one that plays Frenesee.
0: Kenny, you took advantage of an old buddy.
2: I only did it to teach you a lesson, F.A. Always let this remind you, F.A., never trust anyone, even an old buddy.
0: All right, old buddy. And now, ladies and gentlemen, while I hide my watch before some little boy on his way home from school talks me out of it, the modern sing Kikonga. All right, maestro, 1, 2.
2: I've got 2. Who made 3? Who made 3?
0: Play, maestro, please, play.

0: start to run for their train. They're opening an engagement at the Key Theater in Boston tomorrow. Say, give my regards to Mayor Tobin, Martins, as you pass by the City Hall going down School Street there. Say, Jimmy, yes. What's wrong with Kenny?
1: I don't know.
0: Well, look at him. He's standing there staring into space.
1: Say, maybe he's in love or something.
2: Did I hear my name mentioned?
0: Yes, and I'm surprised you did, Kenneth, the way you're standing there in a coma. What's the matter? Have you got trance in your glands?
2: Oh, I'm just dreaming of life in the South Seas.
0: The South Seas?
2: Yeah. Last night I read a book, Life in Pogo Pogo, or Just a Sarong at Twilight.
0: Yeah?
2: Well, tonight I keep seeing myself under a palm tree, strumming a ukulele, dancing a hula with Dorothy L'Amour.
0: Yeah?
2: Baker the Beachcomber, simple child of nature.
0: Well, look, child. Before you take off for the South Seas, let me tell you that life down there isn't all that it's cracked up to be. Coconuts keep falling off those palm trees and conking you on the head. Well, it could be vice versa. I mean, you can climb a tree and hit a coconut with your head. I mean, it's optional, but I was just paying a little courtesy, a little respect to gravity here, and you men laugh at me. Coconuts keep falling off those palm trees and conking you on the head. People who give you a hot foot are always setting your grass skirt on fire down there.
1: Why, yes, and besides, you never get a chance to relax. You've always got to keep watching for smoke.
2: For smoke? Why?
1: Why, because those South Sea islands have volcanoes. And people who live near a volcano always have to keep a lookout for smoke. Or it may be a sign that trouble's brewing. And smoke puffing from the exhaust of a car might mean trouble, too. It can be a sign that engine wear has reached a point where only a repair job will help. So decide not to wait until your car smokes. 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Havilland is also distilled to remove carbon-forming impurity. 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

0: Now the Texaco Roundtable convenes for another session, ladies and gentlemen. All of the other radio roundtables discuss the weighty issues of the hour. The Texaco Forum dedicates itself to trivia. Three members of our studio audience have been invited to sit in tonight for an unrehearsed discussion on anything. I won't promise that this meeting will prove spontaneous, but 10 will get you 20 that it is entirely unrehearsed. Now, the meeting is formally opened, and our first guest, Portland, is...
1: Lieutenant Condren of the United States Air Corps.
0: Good evening, Lieutenant.
2: Good evening, Mr. Allen.
0: May I ask where you're stationed?
2: Mitchell Field, Mr. Allen.
0: Mitchell Field?
2: That's
0: Mitchell
2: it.
0: Field is the Army training field for Army pilots, isn't it?
2: Well, not exactly, Mr. Allen.
0: I'm wrong again.
2: Mitchell Field is the pursuit unit for New York area. In other words, pilots are trained at various training centers, and after graduation, are sent to Mitchell Field.
0: Mitchell Field. How many men? You must be pretty busy over there these days. How many men have you over there training?
2: Well, we have about 4,000 enlisted men and about 380 officers, most of whom are pilots.
0: Oh, I see. Well, how many? What is the procedure in the training of a pilot? I mean, how long a course is required, and what are the qualifications?
2: That's a very good point, Mr. Allen. I'm glad you asked me that question.
0: Well,
2: the Army.
0: You looked as though you wanted me to ask you that question, so I.
2: Right now, the Army's in the process of trying to train 12,000 pilots in a year.
0: 12,000 in a single year?
2: In a single year, that's correct. Now, the qualifications are that a man must be not less than 20 years of age and not more than 27. He must have had 2 years of college or its equivalent by taking an examination, a mental examination. Upon completing the mental examination, or having had the 2 years of college, he is allowed to take the physical examination, and upon passing the

0: college. He is allowed to take the physical examination, and upon passing that, is sent to one of 27 primary schools.
1: And how long does he stay there?
0: He stays at a primary school for 10 weeks, that entire course being 30 weeks. After finishing the 10 weeks at primary school, he goes to advanced, and then to, rather to primary and advanced. 30 weeks in all. And he's
1: 30 weeks. And then at the end of that time, I suppose he's able to fly a Greyhound bus. I mean, after he's been through that ritual.
0: Anything that has wings. Right?
1: Well, thank you. I'll try you out with my canary sometime. It's not getting off the ground the way it used to. Since we sold the cage. But thank you a lot, Lieutenant. And now, Portland.
2: Miss Mary Margaret McBride of Paris.
1: Miss Mary McMartin. Mary Margaret McBride. You're from Paris, Miss McBride?
2: Missouri.
1: Paris, Missouri. I thought your accent was missing there.
2: No, well, I'm glad it, all right.
1: When was the last time you saw Paris?
2: Missouri?
1: Well, I mean, you brought it up.
2: Oh, about 6 months ago.
1: Well, town must have been sort of empty when you left there, wasn't it?
2: Well, there were a couple of other people.
1: A couple of people hanging around. Well, what is your profession, Miss McBride, may I ask?
2: I talk over the radio.
1: You talk over the radio?
2: Yes, sir.
1: And here in New York City?
2: Yes, sir.
1: Well, now I'm even with you. You talked about our program on your program 2 weeks ago. So tonight we're going to talk about your program on my program. Now, first, have you got a sponsor?
2: Yes, sir.
1: You have a sponsor?
2: A very good sponsor.
1: Who is your sponsor?
2: Florida.
1: The state
2: of Florida.
1: The state of Florida. Well,
2: yes,
1: you're
2: sir.
1: Fortunate. You know, most comedians, Mr. Benny especially, is sponsored by the state of Coma, which... But your work to me is very interesting, Miss McBride, because you go on the air every day, don't you?
2: Yes, sir.
1: Well, it takes us all week to get this show together to finally get on the air with it. Now, how do you find enough things to be able to go on the air every afternoon? How do you do that?
2: Well, I just talk about anything that interests me.
1: Oh, you don't prepare? For...
2: Well, yeah. Oh, you bet I will.
1: Well, I mean...
2: Hard going out and looking at the things.
1: Looking for things for material, huh?
2: But the reason I've been hanging around here so much lately is because I've decided I'd rather be a comedian.
1: You'd rather be a comedian? Now, Miss McBride, don't tell me that you ultimately want to get to look like me. I
2: said... Well, I don't even mind that... I don't even mind that if I can be as funny as you are.
1: Well, well, thanks a lot. That's a matter of opinion, of course. Well, thank you, Miss McBride. Now tune in tomorrow to hear you get even with us. And now, Portland?
2: Mr. Barney Lazar from Corona, Long Island.
1: Mr. Lazar, may I ask you, do you work here in New York? Are you in business here in New York?
3: I work in New York, Mr. Allen.
1: May I ask you where?
3: At Radio City, Rockefeller Center.
1: You do? Really? What do you do there?
3: I'm one of the elevator mechanics, or technicians, as they call it.
1: An elevator technician?
3: That's right, Mr.
1: Well,
3: Allen.
1: Radio City is full of vice presidents. Do you have an executive title that goes with your job?
3: Why, no, just plain ordinary elevator mechanic.
1: You're not the vice president in charge of Wild Otis, are you?
3: No, not at all.
1: I'm sorry to hear that. Well, that apparently brings us to our question. Now, tonight the round table considers the average man's approach to his daily newspaper. In this high-pressure age, most newspapers conduct advertising campaigns to call the reader's attention to feature writers, Broadway columnists, and cartoon strips. The papers rarely, if ever, publicize their editorial policies or their methods of news presentation. Now, as newspaper readers, we ask our round table guests this question. Do you think the average man buys the paper he reads because of its presentation of the news and editorial policies, or does he buy his paper because of a special feature it contains? Now, Lieutenant, how do you feel about that? What do you think influences a person who takes the daily paper?
0: Well, from what I can see in the...
1: Say
0: in the subways in the morning, whenever I come to town on business, I'd say most people buy them for the comics.
1: For the comic supplement. Well, you may have something there. What influences you when you buy your paper? Do you buy it for the sports section or the editorial policy of the paper or the way it presents its news or what?
0: Well, frankly, I live from day to day for Dick Tracy.
1: Just for Dick Tracy. Well, I can imagine you living with high blood pressure and in eternal suspense, but I guess in your business, Lieutenant, you don't mind that. I imagine Dick Tracy's a letdown after you've been working around the field all day.
0: Well,
1: Miss McBride, how do you feel about it? What appeals to you most in a paper?
2: Well, I think most people buy it for news, but if you'd asked me this question a few years ago, I'd have said I bought a certain paper just to see if my story had got in.
1: Oh, yeah.

0: for writing for the newspaper, huh?
1: And that's what newspaper people do, isn't
0: it? Well, that's pretty selfish. Of course, on most papers, if all the people who write for the papers bought the paper, they wouldn't have any trouble about circulation. Well, thank you, Miss McBride. I'm a little pressed for time here. The tailor brought it back too tight. Mr. Lazar, how do you feel about your paper? Why do you buy your paper?
2: Well, I like to buy the news, Mr. Allen, because I like to read the columnists in the news.
0: Oh, you're one of those gossip men, huh?
2: I don't read the Mirror because I don't.
0: Well,
2: like...
0: we're not allowed to. Of course, when you mention the Mirror, you bring up reflections, and the round table seems to have taken up too long, and it's 100% undecided. Now, I don't feel that this little discussion tonight will cause the average newspaper reader to change his choice of paper. Tomorrow, as usual, scholars and thinkers will continue to buy their favorite newspapers to wade through the editorial dissertations. People who read over other people's shoulders will take in the subway will take pot luck as usual, but John Doe and Lieutenant Condren will buy their papers to see what Dick Tracy is up to. Thanks a lot for your kind cooperation. Ladies and gentlemen, Kenny sings his next number to the members of our little group as they leave the round table, and Kenny's ditty is You Walk By.

0: This is an insult. I will not stand for it. I'm going to quit.
1: Here. What's going... Who is that? Who's quitting?
0: I'm quitting.
1: Well, now, wait a minute. You can't quit. Why, you're one of my leading Texaco workshop players, son. And our sketch goes on in just a minute.
0: That's just why I'm quitting. Do you realize that sketch deals with the income tax? I refuse to play in it.
1: Why?
0: I'm mad at the income tax.
1: Why?
0: Last year, I claimed a deduction for wear and tear in my tonsils from reading radio scripts. They disallowed it. It's a dud.
1: Yes,
0: I claim a deduction for wear and tear in my shoes from tramping from studio to studio. They disallowed it. It's a dud.
1: Yes, but...
0: I claim a deduction for
1: all... Now, look, brother. I don't care what you claim. You work tonight according to contract, or you'll find yourself faced with a bigger suit than that one you've got on there.
0: Oh, but, Mr. Allen, I...
1: Now, get over to that microphone and be prepared to deliver. The sketch goes on as soon as we hear from Mr. Wallington here on the subject of claims and duds.
2: Yes, just as that actor's claims don't mean a thing and he's got to deliver, there's one time of the year when claims don't mean a thing and gasoline must really deliver. And that's in cold winter weather. So it really means something to learn that again this winter, motorists by the thousands have switched to Texaco Fire Chief because the duds, those useless, worthless elements, are out of Fire Chief. They found Fire Chief quickly responsive to any and every driving demand. And naturally, they're going to want that same lively performance in their cars all year round. Why not put Fire Chief to the test in your car? Next time, try a Texaco dealer and famous Fire Chief. It's all action, not a dud in a tank full.
1: At this time each year, millions of Americans start groaning in anticipation of that annual pain in the pocketbook, the income tax. With March 15th only 3 days away, working men and women everywhere are frantically filling out their tax blanks and wondering if a fiduciary is a man who fiduces. But who started the income tax? Tonight, this mystery is explained. The Texaco Workshop Players dramatize the life of the first income tax collector. This little cameo is called Philander Blank, My Story. Overture, Maestro. Philander Blank was born on March 15, 1894, in the great state of Texas in the little town of Annual. Philander was so tiny as a baby, the stork wouldn't even bother with him. Little Philander was brought by a sparrow. At first, his parents made an incubator out of an old percolator top, but as Philander grew, he was taken out and kept in a cigar box under the stove. One night, his father came home from work.
3: Evening, Ma. How's little Philander?
4: He's powerful puny, Paul. Cat dragged him out from under the stove twice today.
3: Never seen a kid so small and skinny. Where is he?
4: Right here, Paul.
3: Oh, coochie-coochie-coo, Philander. Ain't enough meat on him to tempt a Pekingese. Certainly beats me. All my family, the Blanks, was big people. And here I got a son who ain't no bigger than a termite wishbone.
4: Maybe we've been reading too many of them digest magazines, Paul.
3: Well, maybe. But Philander's a blank. He ain't disgracing us blanks. He's got to build up.
4: But how?
3: Well, stuff him with puffed rice and puffed bran.
4: To swell, Philander, you mean?
3: Yep. This is one blank we gotta fill out.
1: This is one blank we gotta fill out. Ominous words that were to echo down through the years. But Philander thrived on his puff diet and grew stronger each day. The baby's strength was the talk of the little town of Annual in Texas. When Philander was 3 years old, his mother wrote a letter to old Granny Blank. And in the letter she said,
4: Little Philander keeps getting stronger. Yesterday the little fella picked himself up by the seat of the diaper and held himself out to arm's length.
1: At the age of 12, he was so strong, the village blacksmith complained to Philander's father. The smithy said,
5: Blank, I don't mind your son pulling the shoes off of horses I've just shod to pitch quoits. But when he pitches horseshoes with the horses still on them, the boy's gone too far.
1: And so it went. Philander seemed to grow stronger and stronger as he grew older. When he was 16, Philander went to the state fair alone that year. He entered one tent just as the milking contest ended. The announcer was shouting,
3: Folks, the $100 prize entitled a state milking champion goes to Clement Blunt of Beaumont. Say something, Clement.
5: Oh, shucks, t'weren't nothing. The cow had and I took.
3: You've got 41 quarts out of one cow, Clement. That ain't Pepsi-Cola.
5: Well, it just shows what a feller can do with a little pull.
1: At this moment, the crowd was dumbfounded when little Philander put down his popcorn ball and shouted,
6: I can get more milk out of that cow.
0: Who said that?
6: I, Philander Blank, said that. I can coax more milk out of that cow you just milked.
0: My $100 prize says you can't. I milked her so dry, the last pint was dust.
6: I'll settle that dust. Here, Bessie. Steady, girl, steady.
0: You won't get enough milk to discolor a demitasse.
6: Watch this.
0: Come on, Bessie. Well, I'll be...
6: I ain't started yet. Stand back before the spray hits you.
0: Holy hollyhock!
6: And just to show off, Clement. Come on, Bessie. Bump, diddly-um-bump. How's that, Clement?
0: Well, I'll be took and did for. How'd you do it, son?
6: Well, cows is like people, Rube. If you want to get a little more, all you got to do is squeeze them.
1: Squeeze them expressed Philander's philosophy, and squeeze them was to be his slogan in later years. Adolescence turned Philander over to manhood. He fell in love with a butter-cheeked young thing about town. But every time Philander hugged his girl, he broke her ribs. And finally, in self-defense, she broke the engagement. Heartbroken, Philander left the little town of Annual in Texas and hitchhiked to New York City, where he soon became a mendicant on the Bowery. One day, he saw an ad in a medical journal. He applied at the clinic.
7: Dr. Auerbach?
8: Yes, beaten one.
7: I seen your ad. Man wanted to give blood transfusion, and here I am.
8: Why, you're anemic, man. You haven't any blood to spare.
7: But I can guarantee a transfusion, Doc. I got something in this bag.
8: Well, it's an emergency. I'll have to take a chance. Come along, right in here.
7: Oh, yeah, Doc.
8: Is the patient prepared for transfusion, nurse?
9: Yes, Dr. Auerbach.
8: Patient looks bad. We must hurry. Just what is it you're going to do with that paper bag, Bob?
7: I'll leave it to me, Doc. Just stick the needle through the paper. I'll squeeze the bag.
8: All right. Ready?
7: Okay, Doc.
8: We're ready for the transfusion. Squeeze, man.
7: Okay. Oh.
9: The patient's coming too, Doctor.
7: Where am I? Yes.
0: Yes, where's my hat? Where's my coat? Well, goodbye, all.
9: Recovery.
8: Amazing. This transfusion will revolutionize medical science.
7: I told you, Doc.
8: What have you got in that bag?
7: A turnip.
8: You can get blood out of a turnip?
7: Yep.
8: Gad, man, you're a vegetable Dr. Kildare.
1: Philander's star twinkled in the dark sky of phlebotomy for but a brief moment. PM wrote that the man who had the turnip transfusion had to stop and lie down every time he saw a boiled dinner. So Philander gave up his work, ate his turnip, and after a mild attack of indigestion, he became a bum again. A year later, he was found panhandling on the streets of Washington, D.C. Philander, still strong, and by now skilled in the art of wheedling, stopped his first prospects.
7: Buddy.
8: What is it, Flotsam?
7: Can you give me a nickel for a cup of coffee?
8: I can't give you a nickel. I will lease you or lend you a nickel.
7: Thanks.
8: Gracious, what is that noise?
7: It's the Indian on this nickel.
8: What?
7: I can squeeze your nickel till the Indian hollers. Look.
0: Catman, the country can use a man like you. I can get you a job.
7: Yeah? Who are you?
0: I, sir, am Bascom T. Snipe, treasurer of these United States. Something tells me you can squeeze something out of anything.
7: Yeah. As a boy, I could squeeze a cow dry.
0: Good.
7: I could get blood out of a turnip.
0: Blood out of a turnip?
7: Yeah.
0: Squeeze a cow dry?
7: Yeah.
0: Then you are the man America needs.
7: What do I have to do?
0: Congress is passing a new tax, an income tax.
7: Yeah.
0: You will be the country's first income tax collector. You will squeeze money out of people.
7: You mean I'll be famous?
0: Yes, your birthday will long be remembered in our land.
7: It's March 15th.
0: Good. In your honor, the income tax will be collected on that day.
7: Will my name go down in history?
0: Yes. What is your full name?
7: Philander Blank. I was born in Annual, Texas.
0: Excellent. That will be America's slogan.
7: What?
0: Phil Blank, Annual, Texas, March 15th.
1: And this is how, many years ago, Philander Blank became the first income tax collector, kiddies. And as we toil over our forms and sweat over our figures, let us give thanks, for without our taxes, this great country could not enable us to live the American way. For this, then, let us salute our Uncle Sam and Philander Blank.

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1: 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We'll be looking for you next Wednesday. 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

0: We present Arthur Lowe, John LeMessurier, and Clive Dunn in Dad's Army. Episode 13, The Showing Up of Corporal Jones, featuring John Laurie and Arnold Ridley, with this week's guests, Graham Stark and Jack Watson. Here is the news, and this is John Snagg reading it. It is the summer of 1940, and the Nazi invasion of our homeland looms ever present. But always on the alert and ready for a fair fight is that stalwart band of men, the Home Guard. At Walmington-on-Sea, the local platoon is assembling as usual for the evening parade. In the side office of the church hall, Sergeant Wilson is alone, listening to the wireless.
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2: Wilson,
1: DXB.
2: That's Lord Hall, isn't it? Why are you listening to that?
3: All right, I'll turn it off, sir. I'd only just switch it on. That's how it was tuned, you see. It's the vicar's wireless.
2: Good heavens.
3: Well, it must be a mistake, obviously.
2: All the same, I have to watch him. That sermon of his on Sunday was pretty seditious.
3: Oh, really? I didn't notice anything, sir.
2: With Hitler just the other side of the channel, he could have chosen a better subject than the parting of the waves. Now then, Wilson. Major Regan from Area HQ is paying us a visit today.
3: Oh, yes, sir.
2: I expect it's because we're on coast watch tonight. If you look at the map, you'll see that we're responsible for the section from Stone's Amusement Arcade to the Jolly Roger Pier.
3: Yes, sir. That's right, sir.
2: Now, that pier is our weak point. We'd better put our best man there. Now, who have you got in reserve?
3: Oh, there's Godfrey and Fraser, sir.
2: Who's the better of the two, in your judgment?
3: Well, in the ordinary way of things, Godfrey. Unfortunately, he has this bladder trouble.
2: Yes, a little risky.
3: Yes.
2: The invasion might start while he had his back turned. Put Fraser there. By the way, are the men ready for parade?
3: Oh, yes, sir.
2: Right, let's get on with it.
3: Sir?
4: Permission to speak, sir?
2: Not now, Jones. Get the men falling in.
4: Oh, very good, sir. Right, sir. For two, get fell in.
3: Come on, now, if you can. All right. Now, squat, stand, shot. Squat, present and correct, sir.
2: Right, squat. Squat.
4: Stand at ease.
2: Now, I have an announcement. Mrs. Samways, the guide mistress, has requested that when doing arms drill in the guide hut, the order slope arms will not be given with fixed bayonets. It appears that the points of your bayonets went straight through the felt roof, and now when it rains, she has to send half the troop home.
5: Ought and get hold of some roofing felt if she wants some. Mind you, it'll cost her.
2: Yes, thank you, Walker. Mrs. Samways also mentioned that her assistant, Miss Beckwith, was followed home last night by one of our men, whom, she alleges, flashed an unobscured torch on her legs and said, "Cool, look at them gammaroos." It's not funny. That's not the sort of thing I want to hear about my unit. Walker, Jones, Pike, you were on patrol at the time. I'm not going to ask you who it was, but don't let it happen again.
4: Permission to speak, sir.
2: Yes, Joan.
4: That's what I wanted permission to speak about before, sir. I wanted to own up it was me.
2: I'm surprised at you, Jones.
4: Yes, I know. So I don't know what come over me.
2: I mean, it's most embarrassing for a young girl. And suppose it had been Mrs. Samways.
4: I wouldn't have bothered.
6: Silence to the rest.
2: Thank you, Wilson. Now pay attention, men. Tonight, we take over the defense of a vulnerable stretch of our beloved land. Tonight, we are responsible for England between the Jolly Roger Pier to the west and Stone's Amusement Arcade to the east. I've collected you somewhat earlier tonight because Major Regan of Area HQ is going to pay us a visit, and it's quite on the cards that he may give us a snap inspection. So I think we should all be well advised to check our weapons and generally smarten ourselves up. Fall the men out, Corporal Jones.
4: Set up! Patel, all out!
2: Wilson, I think we'd do well to go into the office and check our own weapons.
3: All right, sir. After you, sir.
2: Thank you. Let's see what we've got. Water bottle, gas mask, knife, knuckle duster, bicycle chain, cosh. Sandwiches. Ah. Wonder what Elizabeth has put in them. Oh, dear. Spam again.
3: Ah. Bad luck, sir.
2: Hope she's put some pickle in. Ah, yes, good. Mango chutney. Made with carrots. Wonder what's for pudding. Strawberry jam. Also made with carrots. Come in.
7: It's Major Riggins, sir, from Area HQ.
2: Thank you, Fraser. That'll be all.
7: Thank you, sir.
8: Good evening, Mannering. I'm Major Regan.
2: Oh, how do you do, sir? This is Sergeant Wilson.
8: Good evening, Sergeant.
9: Good evening, sir.
8: I couldn't help noticing as I came through the hall just now, Mannering, the rather casual attitude of the men.
2: Oh, no, sir. No, no, there's nothing casual about my men. I can assure you, the discipline here is absolutely first class.
9: Here you are, Mr. Mannering. I nearly forgot. Half a dozen eggs, half a pound block of milk chocolate. Oh, and here's your fag, Sergeant Wilson. You can settle up with me later.
8: Haven't you forgotten something?
9: You'll have to wait your turn, mate. I'll take your order in a minute.
8: You've forgotten to salute. There are two officers present.
2: Walker, this is Major Regan.
9: Oh, call her. Call Blimey, are you? I didn't see you there, sir.
8: Now, look here, Mannering. What's going on here?
10: Here you are, Mr. Mannering. 6 pounds of sausages. Enough there for the old platoon. I've brought a bit of fat so that we can have a good fry-up about 2 o'clock in the morning.
8: Rank, man, rank!
10: Oh, I beg your pardon, they are not rank. They were special this morning.
8: What?
10: Oh, Lord, I'm sorry, Major, sir. I didn't see you standing there, so I'm sorry, sir, Major, sir.
8: Perhaps you'd care to explain what's going on, Mannering.
2: Yes, well, but that'll be all, Jones and Walker.
9: Right, thank you, sir. Right.
2: You see, sir, we were just getting ready for Coast Watch.
8: Looks as if you're getting ready for the church bazaar.
2: Well, these little extras keep up their morale, you know, sir.
8: The best way to keep up morale, Mannering, is to have discipline and efficiency. Now, the BGS has appointed me to inspect training and battle drill in all our home guard units in the command, and I'm going to start with you.
2: Yes, sir. What sort of things do you want to see?
8: The lot. Use of weapons, map reading, first aid, bayonet fighting, physical fitness, unarmed combat, everything.
2: I see. Summerson, perhaps you get the men standing by.
8: All right, sir.
2: I welcome your inspection, sir. We're proud of our progress here.
8: Let's get on with it, then.
2: Very good, sir. You just follow me.
10: Squad, shut!
2: Everything ready, Wilson?
3: As near as it can be in the time.
2: Would you care to start the inspection now, Major?
8: You mean before they all forget their party pieces, eh?
2: Lead the way, Sergeant.
3: All right, sir. Now, these men are studying aircraft recognition.
2: Would you like to try them out, sir?
8: Right, you. What's your name?
9: Walker, sir.
8: What plane's that?
9: Eichel 111, sir.
8: Good. Let's see the next diagram.
3: That's the only one we have.
8: What's the good of only recognizing a Heinkel 111?
3: Well, around here, it usually is a Heinkel 111.
2: Now, over here, we learn the rudiments of map reading. Take that cup off the Isle of Wight, Fraser.
9: Sorry, sir.
8: Right, now, you'll see that river running through the valley.
9: Aye, sir.
8: Now, there's a bridge. What's that by the bridge?
9: A church without a steeple.
8: Give the map references.
9: 602391. It'll be Methodist, I expect.
8: What's that there?
9: A watermill.
8: And that?
9: A railway cutting.
8: And that?
9: A wee speck of dirt.
8: Yes, that is. Not bad. Not bad at all.
3: Excuse me, sir. If you'd like to come over here, sir, this is the first aid instruction.
2: This is Private Godfrey, sir.
9: How do you do?
8: Godfrey, how do you arrest arterial bleeding?
11: Oh, a tourniquet is at a pressure point. Here on the wrist, here inside the elbow, or here on the neck.
8: Good. Now, what do you have to remember about a tourniquet round the throat?
11: It kills the patient.
9: Pardon?
11: It's better to use the thumb and to relieve the pressure every 5 minutes. Is that what Sir meant?
8: Now, over here, sir. Just a minute, Sergeant. Yes. Before we go on, I'd like to have a few words with the men.
3: Oh, very good, sir. Right.
8: Fall in the three ranks. Thank you, sir. Now, I dare say you are wondering why I'm here. Well, the reasons are very simple. The Home Guard has got to become an efficient fighting unit. There is no room in it for slackers, dodgers, spivs, and drones.
9: Here, Jonesy, what's he looking at me for?
8: Or for elderly gentlemen amusing themselves. Now, you're the map-reading expert, Fraser, isn't it?
9: Aye, sir.
8: How old are you?
9: 58.
8: And you?
9: 59.
8: You?
10: 60.
9: House.
3: Walker.
8: So you're 60, eh, Corporal? You've got a lot of medal ribbons.
10: Yes, sir, yes, sir.
8: Now, what are they? I don't recognise them.
10: Well, a bit before your time, you know, sir. Look, I'll show you. These here, 1 to 6, they're all General Service medals. Number 7, that's the Egyptian campaign, 1884 to 1885. Number 8, that's the Caliph Star.
8: And what's number 9?
10: Well, we got that trying to relieve General Gordon.
8: You must have been pretty young when you won that Egyptian campaign medal.
10: Well, I didn't have me stripe that. I do remember, yes.
8: That's hardly surprising. You'd be 6 years old.
10: Oh, well, perhaps I have knocked off a year or two, but I'm as fit as anybody. I mean, that's the point, you see, sir. You just let me get at him with a cold steel, sir. They don't like it up him, you know, sir. They don't like it up him. They go,
2: all right,
10: John.
2: All right, Jones.
12: Very good soldier, sir, if a little over-enthusiastic.
8: Right, Jones, let's have a look at your rifle.
10: Right, sir. There you are, sir.
8: I don't suppose you even remember how to fire it.
10: Oh, yes, I do. You just press this trigger here.
13: The beggar's not going to care for that hole in his roof, is he, Mr. Mannering?
8: Captain Mannering, is that man quite safe? Now, he's making a shambles of your platoon.
2: Well, he's very good as a rule, but you're making him nervous.
8: I don't like nervous soldiers. Now, have you got a target for bayonet practice?
2: Yes. Yes, it's over there.
8: Good, good, good. Now, let's see what they make of bayonet fighting.
2: Right. Walker, Pike, over here.
8: No. We know the young ones can take care of themselves. Let me see these two.
2: You mean Fraser and Jones?
8: Yes.
2: Fraser, Jones, over here.
14: Roger.
8: Right. You see that target?
15: Aye, sir.
8: Let's see some guts, then. Go on.
2: Off you go, Fraser.
15: Aye, sir. Haroo! Haroo! Give them hell, Hutch!
8: Good. You really thought you were doing that to a Nazi, didn't you?
15: Oh, no, sir. Just somebody I don't like very much.
2: Well done, Fraser. Your turn now, Jones.
8: Now you, Corporal Jones, you ready? Go on, charge.
10: Right. You dirty heathen swine. Blunderer, looter, rapist, ravisher, despoiler of women. Wah! Wah! Wah! Wah! Wah!
2: You better go and give him a hand, Wilson.
8: All right, sir. Mannering, that man is making your platoon look ludicrous.
2: But he's as keen as mustard, sir.
8: I can't help that. I think he could be a positive danger.
10: Oh, I'm sorry about that, sir. I missed. My glasses got steamed up, you see, and I couldn't see where I was going.
2: Yes, all right. Would you care to see a little grenade drill, sir?
8: No, thank you. I've seen enough. We'd better have a word in your office, Mannering.
2: Very well, sir. Wilson, you come too.
16: Yes, sir.
2: Carry on with bayonet practice, Corporal Jones.
16: Yeah,
2: no. On second thoughts, make it map reading. Would like to go through, sir?
8: Thank you. Now, Mannering, I shall have to make my report on your unit to the area commander. You've a long way to go, but you've done reasonably well.
2: Thank you, sir.
8: However, I'm rather worried about Lance Corporal Jones. He's clearly over age. My feeling is that he should stand down.
2: Oh, surely not, sir.
8: He's just not physically up to it. And when it comes to real action, you'll find him a liability.
2: But he's got just the kind of fighting spirit we need. I should hate to lose him.
8: You may have to.
16: Yes, but sir, Lance Corporal Jones has such a distinguished record of service.
8: I know that, Sergeant. Very well, I'm a fair man, and since you've so much faith in him, I'll tell you what. If he can complete the divisional assault course in 15 minutes, we'll let him remain with your platoon.
2: 15 minutes? That's a bit steep, isn't it?
8: That's my decision. Now, let me know if Jones is agreeable to the test. Good night.
16: That's awfully fast, sir, 15 minutes. I mean, they give the infantry 10.
2: He'll never do it. Look at the poor showing he made over the course last time. Oh, no, Regan just wants to see Jones make a fool of himself. Well, you better get him in. It's no good prolonging the agony.
16: All right, sir.
17: That's Corporal Jones. Would you come in, please?
10: Right, Mr. Wilson. You wanted to see me?
2: Yes. Come in and sit down, Jones.
10: Thank you, sir.
2: Now, Jones, there's something I've got to tell you.
10: You mean I'm going to get my second stripe, sir?
12: Well, no. No, not exactly, Jones. You see, the fact is that Major Regan feels that...
4: Yes, sir.
12: He feels that you're a little over age.
4: Over age for what, sir? I'm only 70.
12: Well, that's just the point, Jones. You see, they feel that 70 is a bit over age.
4: Well, I don't understand, sir. I mean, I can do everything the younger blokes can do. Well, almost everything.
12: I'm sorry, Jones. He wants you to stand down.
4: Stand down, sir?
12: Yes. It's very unfortunate, but that's how it is.
4: Well, there's nothing you can do, sir?
12: I'm afraid not. It's out of my hands.
16: There's always the test, sir.
12: Oh. I don't honestly think Mr. Jones could do that.
4: What test? What test? What test is that, sir?
12: It's to go over the divisional assault course in 15 minutes.
4: Whoa, that'd be a bit of cake, that would.
12: I don't really think you could manage it, Jones.
4: Oh, I could do it easy. They don't call me old sand and guts for nothing, you know, sir.
12: Well, it's up to you. But think very carefully about it, and then let us know.
4: Yes, I will, sir.
12: All right. You better go and check that the men are ready for patrol.
4: Yeah, very good, sir. Cool, blimey.
5: Hello, Jamesy. What's the matter with you?
4: Well, nothing, Joe.
5: Oh, come off it. You look as if you've lost a bob and found sixpence.
4: Well, if you must know, I've been asked to stand down.
5: Stand down? You mean leave the platoon?
4: Yeah, they say I'm too old.
5: Oh, that's a bit of a liberty, isn't it?
11: Is there nothing Mr. Mannering can do?
4: I'm afraid not, Mr. Godfrey.
11: Oh, dear.
4: Mind you, I could stay on.
5: How do you mean?
4: Well, if I could go round the assault course in 15 minutes, they'd let me stay.
5: 15 minutes? Blimey. How long did it take you the last time we went round?
4: 2 hours and 15 minutes.
5: See? See what I mean? You're not off 2 hours, you're definitely there.
4: Yeah, well, I shall have to practice a bit, that's all. Right, come on then, let's get ready for patrol, come on.
5: Oh, he'll never get round that assault course in that time, Godfrey.
11: Of course he won't. Oh dear, there must be something we can do to help him.
5: Yeah. We shall have to put our thinking caps on.
4: Little bit of brisket there, Mrs. Jenkins. Right. Couple of sausages for you. I think I can manage a slice of corned beef to make up the weight. There you are now. That'll be 2 and 8 pence, thank you. Mind how you go.
14: Oh, sorry, Mr. Jenkins. Keep it all right, are you?
4: Right. Hello, Joe. Mr. Fraser.
14: Hello, Jonesy.
4: Well, who's that at the back there? Oh, yeah. Mr. Godfrey.
14: Hello, Mr. Jones.
4: Well, watch this, then. Watch this. No use you ganging up on me, you lot. I can't give you any more than the ration.
5: No. We have come to get you out of your predicament.
4: Pardon?
5: Look, Jonesy. Godfrey, Fraser and me, we have worked out a plan to get you round that course.
4: Have you really? Well, what was that then?
5: Right, well, now, imagine that. Imagine this slab here is the assault course, right?
4: Yeah.
5: Now, this kid in here... Yeah. That's you at the start of the course, right?
4: Right.
5: And this tin of corned beef,
4: yes.
5: That's the wall.
4: Yeah, I see, yeah.
5: Right, now, you start off, you see.
4: Yeah.
5: You run up the wall, right?
4: Mm.
5: I'll be in there with a ladder. Now, while you're shinning up the ladder, Godfrey here, back at the start, will create a diversion.
11: I shall faint or something.
4: Don't you go and hurt yourself, Mr. Godfrey.
5: When that happens, the blokes in the platoon will crowd round so old Major Regan can't see. See?
4: Yes, I see.
5: Now, the next obstacle is the pole over the mud. Here we are. We'll use this sausage for the pole.
11: Do you want anything for the mud?
5: We'll imagine that, Godfrey. Here is where Fraser takes over from you.
14: That's it. Up the pole.
5: Right. Yes. Now, while they're all busy focusing in their binoculars on Fraser going over the pole, you, Jonesy, will creep across to the other side of the course to the drain pipe.
14: There's plenty of cover, you see. Nobody will see you.
5: And I'll be making my way along the riverbank, ready to take over from Fraser and swing over the river.
11: Do you want some liver for the river?
5: This piece of dripping will do. Now, when I'm across the river, I'll join you at the drain pipe, Jonesy. That's this pig's trotter.
4: Now, just a minute, Joe. I've got to sell that meat when you finish playing with it.
14: Stop complaining, Mullins. This is all for your own good.
5: Oh, listen, all you've got to do then is crawl through the pipe and sprint over to a record finish. Now, have you got that?
4: Yeah, I think so. I jump over the corned beef, then Mr. Fraser shins along the sausage. You swing over the dripping,
10: and I crawl through the pig strutter to a record finish.
5: Well, that's near enough. Oh, by the way, Captain Mannering and Sergeant Wilson don't know anything about this, so don't go blabbing.
10: No, no, of course I won't.
7: The message, man. We've forgotten the message.
10: What message?
7: When you start off, they give you a message that you have to repeat when you get to the finish.
5: Mm. Godfrey, you let them remember the message.
7: Well, before or after, I think.
5: After, you silly old duffer. And look, when they read it out, you let them memorise it. And then, when Jonesy gets back, you see.
8: Morning, Mannering.
2: Morning, Major Regan.
8: Well, is Jones ready for the test?
2: Oh, yes, sir. He is, isn't he, Wilson?
16: Oh, yes, sir. He's fit and ready to go, sir.
10: Good morning, Mr. Mannering.
2: Morning, Jones. Best of luck.
10: Thank you, sir.
16: Yes, good luck, Jonesy.
10: Thank you, Sergeant Wilson.
8: Ah, Jones, where's your helmet?
10: Well, no one said nothing about bringing a helmet, Major Regan.
8: Sergeant Craig, let me have your helmet, will you? Thank you. There you are, Jones. A nice white one for you.
10: Oh, thank you, sir. Thank you.
8: Shan't have any trouble spotting you now, shall we? You ready?
10: Yes, yes, sir, yes.
8: Right. When I blow the whistle, off you go.
10: Yes, sir.
8: You've got 15 minutes to complete the course. Yes. Now, here's the message.
10: How? Oh, yes.
8: Send the following ammunition at once.
10: Lunch.
8: 500,000 rounds of 303, 33,000 rounds of 300, 46 mils grade, 203.7 shells, and 275 pull throughs. You right? Got that?
10: Is that all?
8: Right. Stand by.
2: Go to it, Jones.
18: Oh.
12: Good Lord. Godfrey's fainted.
8: No. Look, what's going on here? Get these men out of the way. I can't see the course.
5: Right on, Jonesy. Up you go. Yeah. Quick.
10: Thanks, Joe. You could take the ladder away now.
8: Surely it doesn't take 15 men to look after one fainting case. Good heavens, Jones is over the wall. That was quick.
10: There you are, Mr. Fraser.
7: Hey, what's that you've got on?
10: That's a helmet. You've got to wear it. Major Regan gave it to me.
7: That's all I need. Here, hand it over. Yeah, right, dear. Now, over you go and wait for Walker at the drainpipe.
10: Right, Mr. Fraser.
8: I say, Mannering, I've lost your man for the moment behind those trees. There he is. He's crawling along the pole. Good Lord, he's fallen off.
7: Oh, dear. You hope he hasn't hurt himself.
16: He's fallen in the mud, sir.
12: Messy business war, Wilson.
8: Ah, he's up again.
7: Oh, thank goodness for that. Oh, for goodness sake. Oh, what a mess. Mud to the eyebrows. Touch sick. I hope that old fool Jones appreciates what I'm doing for him.
8: Ah, there he goes. He's nearly at the river.
12: He seems to be doing remarkably well, Wilson.
16: Yes, it's unbelievable, really.
7: Are you ready, Joe?
5: All right, Jock. Here. Fall in the mud, did you?
7: Yeah. Never mind that. Just take this helmet, grab that rope, and let's see how you get across the river.
5: It's a piece of cake. You just watch. Right, here we go then.
8: He's in the river.
12: Oh, no.
8: No, he's getting out again.
16: Come on, Jersey. You're doing well.
8: Game, old boy, I must say.
12: How's he doing for time, Wilson?
16: Under 10 minutes, sir.
5: It's incredible.
8: He's going through the trees now.
5: Jonesy, where are you?
10: I'm here, Joe. Here, you're all wet. Did you fall in the river?
5: Never mind that. Here, now come on, get into the pipe.
10: Oh, I don't like the look of that. Oh, no, I don't think I can get in there.
5: I'll help you.
10: Oh, it's very dark in here. I hope there's no rats about.
5: From now on, Jonesy, you're on your own.
10: Ooh.
8: Where is he? Yes, I think I can see him. Yes, he's just coming out at the end of the pipe.
2: Come on, Jones.
16: About 150 yards, sir, and he's home and dry.
2: Hardly dry, Wilson. He's fallen in the mud in the river. Come on, men. Give Jones a chair to help him on.
10: I've done it.
2: Well done, Jones. Well done.
16: Yeah, it's awfully good, Jones.
10: Oh, thank you.
8: All right, you men. Don't talk to him. The message, Jones, the message.
10: Oh, yes, the message, yes. I'm just trying to get my breath back, sir. Sir, no. Aren't I, Godfrey? Yes. Well, the message reads...
18: Send the following ammunition at once.
10: Send the following ammunition...
18: At once.
10: At once.
18: 50,000 rounds of 303.
10: 50,000 rounds of 303.
18: 46 mils bombs.
10: Speak up, Mr. Godfrey.
18: 46 mils bombs.
10: Who's that? Well, it's me, sir. My voice is breaking.
18: And 275 pull-throughs.
10: 275 see-throughs. Oh, pull-throughs, you know.
8: Correct, yes, Corporal Jones.
10: Yes, sir.
2: Well done, Jones. Yes, sir. If I hadn't seen it with my own eyes, I'd never have believed it. What was the time, Wilson?
8: 13 minutes, sir.
2: Excellent performance, Jones. We're all very, very proud of it.
8: Yes, well, Jones, I must say you look remarkably clean and dry.
10: Yeah, well, I always do myself to be well-groomed, sir. Mm-hmm.
8: It's incredible, considering you fell flat on your face in all that mud and then into the river.
10: Oh, did I? Yes. Well, you see, after falling in the mud and getting all dirty, I then had the good fortune to fall in the river. And that washed all the mud off, you see.
8: In that case, why aren't you soaking wet?
10: Yes, that's a good question, that is. Yeah.
8: Well, what's the answer?
10: Well, sir, I must have got so hot running that the dampness and me evaporated.
2: Well, sir, Jones has completed the course within the time limit. What's your decision?
8: Yes. Well, Jones, I've no option but to let you stay on in the Home Guard for the time being.
10: Oh, sir, I'd like that, sir. I really would. Unless, of course, I'll get called up.

0: That episode of Dad's Army from the original television series by Jimmy Perry and David Croft, you heard Arthur Lowe as Captain Mannering, John LeMessurier, Sergeant Wilson, Clive Dunn, Corporal Jones, John Lorry, Private Fraser, Arnold Ridley, Private Godfrey, Graham Stark, Private Walker, and Jack Watson as Major Regan. The showing up of Corporal Jones was adapted for radio by Michael Knowles and Harold Snowd and produced by John Dykes.
1: 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Still with same wheat germ goodness, but a bit softer like and less crusty. 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I'll put one at Lads onto it. Very nice, young Harold. If you like that sort of thing.
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0: On your last trip, did you discover what the Earth people eat? 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Then they smash them all to bits. 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

Yes, ladies and gentlemen, Charlotte Greenwood is brought to you this Sunday and every Sunday at this time by the makers of Hallmark greeting cards to remind you that every time you want to remember someone, you'll find a Hallmark card that says just what you want to say, the way you want to say it. 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

0: You're in the city of Lakeview and the home of the Bartons, those three youngsters from whom Charlotte has been providing the three M's, mothering, money, and meals. It's late on a rainy Friday afternoon as our story opens, and here in the high-ceilinged, old-fashioned Barton living room, we find Charlotte with Barbara and Bob. Now, Bobby looks up from the magazine he's reading and says...
1: Charlotte!
2: Just a second, Robert. I can't talk now while I knit. Knit two, purl two. Wait till I finish this roll.
1: Yes, but... Be quiet, Bobby. Every time Aunt Charlotte talks, she drops a stitch.
2: Yes, Barbara, and if this keeps up, your soldier boy won't know whether he's getting a pair of socks or two G.I. mosquito nets.
1: Oh!
2: Now, that's finished.
1: Oh, were those socks for Don Benson? Thank you, Aunt Charlotte. He'll love them.
2: I hope so. The way they're going, he'll be the only boy in the army who can pull his socks up over his chin. Now, what did you want to know, Robert?
1: I just found a word in this magazine I don't understand. What kind of a thing is a feebly?
2: What kind of a thing is a what?
1: A feebly.
2: Robert, a feebly isn't a thing. Feebly is an adverb.
1: What's an adverb?
2: Well, an adverb is a... Well, it modifies a verb.
1: Yeah? What's modifies mean? And what's a verb?
2: Well, let's get back to the feebly. Now, you must know what that means, Robert.
1: Well, the way they wrote it in this story here, I guess a feebly is something that grows on you.
3: Grows on you?
1: Oh, Bobby. Okay, just listen to what it says. It says, the young second lieutenant had a feebly growing down on his face.
2: Robert, I think you must be reading that wrong. Let me see now. Oh, yes. It isn't the young second lieutenant had a feebly growing down on his face.
1: Then what is it?
2: The young second lieutenant had a feebly growing down on his face.
1: I don't get it. What's the difference?
3: Well, don't you understand, Bobby? What grew on the second lieutenant's face wasn't a feebly. It was down.
1: Down where?
2: She means, Robert, that the second lieutenant's face was growing down. See?
1: You mean it's... Face was going down, and the rest of him was going up?
2: Second lieutenants never grow up. Now, listen, I'll explain it to you now. When you buy peaches in the summertime, what is that you see on every peach?
1: A black spot where somebody pinched it?
2: Well, yes, but you also see fuzz or down. Now, that's what the second lieutenant had on his face.
1: Just peach fuzz?
2: Yes, but he probably called it a military mustache. Now, Robert, is that all clear to you?
1: All except one thing, Aunt Charlotte.
2: What's that, darling?
1: What's a feebly?
2: How do we get off this merry-go-round, anyway?
3: Bobby, what are you doing with that magazine, anyway? It's Jack.
2: Isn't that the magazine that tells all about men's style?
3: Yes, Jack's trying to decide what collar to wear with his tux tomorrow night at the Grab-A-Guy Dance.
2: Grab a guy dance?
1: Well, haven't you heard about that?
3: Our high school girl, school girls club has it every year. It's just like a regular dance, but the girls invite the boys.
2: Mm-hmm. More and more women are doing men's work, aren't they?
3: Oh, but Aunt Charlotte, didn't you ever call up boys and ask them to take your places when you were a girl?
2: Yes, I did, and those boys broke more phones hanging up on me. Now, who are you going to ask to the dance, Barbara?
3: Well, I'm not going to ask anybody. I thought I'd go over to Mound City Saturday afternoon and spend a weekend with Alice Williams.
2: Oh, now, Barbara, I can tell by the look on your face you just love to go to that dance. Why don't you?
3: Well, the truth is, Aunt Charlotte, I don't think I ought to. On account of Don.
2: Well, now, darling, I know Don is in the army and you're being loyal and sweet, but he told me he doesn't want you to stay home all the time. Now, you go ahead now, and you go to that, what did you call it, grab-a-guy dance?
3: Oh, but honestly, Aunt Charlotte, I don't think that...
4: Hi, everybody. Have there been any calls for me?
2: Oh, Jack, darling, your raincoat's dripping all over the rug.
4: Yeah, but I'm going right out again, Aunt Charlotte. Did anybody call?
1: Yeah, Howard Morton was on the phone about 15 minutes ago. He said he'd meet you over to Michelle's drugstore.
4: Oh, fine. I've been working all afternoon to get a girl to ask Howard to the grab-a-guy dance. I'll go over and tell him I got one.
2: Has a girl asked you yet, Jack?
4: Oh, sure. Janet Gregory asked me a long time ago. Oh, say, Aunt Charlotte, I sent my tux to the cleaners. Have they delivered it yet?
2: No, dear, but I'll have them hang it in the hall closet when they do.
4: Thanks a lot. If Howard calls again, tell him I'll meet him over at the drugstore in a couple of minutes. Goodbye.
2: Oh, Barbara, that reminds me. Would you like to have me press your formal? You know, you'll want it to look nice in case you do go to the dance tomorrow.
3: But I told you, Aunt Charlotte, I don't want to go.
2: Yes, but darling, you don't want to be a hermit either.
1: What's a hermit?
2: No.
1: I'm certainly not one. A hermit is a man that keeps to himself.
3: of funny-looking character that hates the whole world.
2: That's not a hermit. That's that second lieutenant with a feebly.

0: Jack. Gee, I've been sitting here nursing this talk for 45 minutes. Did you get a girl to ask me to the grab a guy dance? Did you, Howard? Did you?
1: Well, you got to realize, Howard, that it's kind of late.
0: Huh?
1: Just about every girl in town's got a date already, except my sister Barbara.
0: You mean Barbara's going to ask me? Oh, boy.
1: Say, now, wait a minute. I didn't say Barbara. She's going to be out of town Saturday night anyway.
0: Oh, then who'd you get, Howard? Who?
1: Well, it was a lot of trouble, Howard, but I finally managed to get Gertrude Gleason.
0: Oh, Gertrude Gleason.
1: Huh?
0: Gertrude Gleason? You mean Giggling Gertie?
1: Oh. Well, suppose she does giggle. Better than no date at all, isn't it?
0: Yeah, but when I dance, I want to hear the music. Can't she do better than Gertrude?
1: Shh, look who's coming in. Why, hello, Gertrude.
2: Gee, hello, Jack. And Howard. Gee, I was hoping I'd run into you.
0: Hi. See, I gotta go. I just remembered a mother. I gotta run for my errand.
2: Just a minute, Howard. Would you go with me to the grab-a-guy dance tomorrow night?
0: Well, the fact is,
2: Gee, thanks. Call for me about 8:30.
0: Oh, gee, I...
2: Oh, who's this coming in?
3: Hi, Jack. Hello there, Howard.
0: Hi, Joe.
1: Hello, Joe. What are you doing over here?
3: Oh, I just got to pick up some hair tonic for my dad.
1: See you at the dance tomorrow night, Joe?
3: Not me. I haven't been invited.
2: Gee, who's that nice-looking boy?
1: Oh, haven't you met him?
2: Uh-uh.
1: He's a new fella at school. Name's Joel Carter.
2: He must be new if no girls even invited him. And I'll bet he's a wonderful dancer. What'd you say his name is?
1: Joel Carter. Why?
2: Oh, nothing. Goodbye, Jack. Goodbye, Howard.
0: Hey. Hey, did you hear that, Jack? Did you, Howard? Did you
1: hear what?
0: I bet you...

0: happy. Goodbye, Jack. Goodbye, Howard.
1: Hey, did you hear that, Jack? Did you, huh? Did you?
2: Hear what?
1: I'll bet you, Nickel, she's going to call up Joe Carter and ask him to the grab-a-guy dance, then break a date with me.
2: Gosh, if we could just get some other girl to call him up and ask him first.
1: Hey, remember how I played the part of Miss Tizzy in the class play?
2: Yeah?
1: Gee, I not only sounded like a girl, I sounded beautiful. I'll call him up myself and say,
0: hello, Joe. Would you go to the dance with me? Would you have with you?
1: He'll never guess who it is.
2: Yeah, no, but look, you'll have to tell him what girl you are.
1: You gave me the idea, Jack. I'll tell him I'm your sister.
2: No, sir. You leave Barbara out of this.
1: Yeah, but what harm's it going to do her? She'll never know. You told me she's going to be out of town anyway, didn't you, huh?
2: Yeah, but Howard, don't you understand?

0: wonderful.
1: Hello, Charlotte.
2: Good morning, Miss Greenwood.
0: Well, if it isn't Judge Cronin and Mr. Anderson, come in, boys.
1: Yes.
0: Oh, I didn't expect to see you two so early on a Saturday morning. What brings you out here?
1: Well, I wanted to show you these papers on the friendship mine property, Miss Greenwood. They're rather important. Are you busy?
0: Well, actually, Judge Cronin, I'm packing Barbara's overnight bag.
1: Oh, is Barbara going away?
0: Mm-hmm. She's going over to Mom City for the weekend, so she won't be tempted to go to the high school dance.
1: Tempted? Well, what do you mean?
0: Well, she thinks she shouldn't go to the dance with Don Benson away.
1: Why, that's ridiculous. A girl her age ought to have fun.
0: Yes. A girl any age ought to have fun. And don't think I'm not hinting, because I am.
1: Oh. Well, Charlotte, you tell Barbara... Oh.
0: Yes, excuse me. Hello? No, Barbara isn't here right now. But she ought to be back in an hour or so. This is Charlotte Greenwood. Well, if you'll give me your name, I'll tell her that you called. Yes. Oh, will you hold the phone a minute? Boys, guess what's happening?
1: Well, what is it? What happened?
0: Well, there's a boy on the phone who says Barbara's invited him to the dance.
1: Oh, she's going after all, huh? What's his name?
0: Joel Carter, but...
1: Oh, yes, I know the Carters. Just moved into Lakeview. Very fine people. What's he calling
0: about? Well, for some reason, he seems to have changed his mind. He's not going.
1: Well, for heaven's sake, Charlotte, find out why.
0: Yes. Hello, Joel, may I ask why you've changed your mind? Oh, hold the phone. He just found out it's a formal, and he hasn't got a tuxedo.
1: Oh, wait a minute. I can take care of that. He can wear mine.
3: Your tux and a
1: high school boy?
3: You and that potato bug profile.
1: I suppose your figure is better. You and that battle of the bulge.
3: Look, you tell the boy he can borrow my tux.
0: Oh, hello, Joel. Perhaps I can arrange for someone to loan you a tuxedo. What size do you wear? Oh, fine. Hold the phone. You're in, Mr. Anderson.
1: Yeah. Cronin, what I tell you?
4: Oh, you and that old...
3: My tux is at the cleaner's, Charlotte. I'll have it delivered here, and he can pick it up this afternoon.
0: Hello, Joel. If you call here this afternoon, I'll have it for you. Oh, that's all right. Goodbye.
1: Well, so Barbara decided to go to the dance after all.
3: Yes, and after telling you she wasn't going. I wonder why.
0: Oh, it's so simple, boys. So very simple.
1: Yes, it's very simple. It's the same reason a man's woman's mind is always fresher than a man.
3: A woman's mind is always fresher than a man?
1: Yes. How come?
0: Well, she changes it more often.

When Mother's Day comes on Sunday, May 13th, you'll want to remember your mother with gifts, perhaps, or with flowers. Yet no gift will be quite complete without that card that says you love her. 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Yes, you'll find a Hallmark card that says just what you want to say, the way you want to say it. So go to your Hallmark dealers while his selection is still complete. 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And remember, a Hallmark card will best express your perfect taste, your thoughtfulness.

0: Now, back to our story. Charlotte doesn't suspect it, but trouble's brewing. Because of an innocent remark of Jack Barton's, his sister Barbara has been involved in a fake invitation to a dance. Charlotte mistakenly thought Barbara was going to the affair with a boy named Joel Carter, and she persuaded Mr. Anderson to lend Joel his tuxedo. It's early Saturday morning now, and in the Barton home...
1: Good afternoon, Junior. Come in.
2: Afternoon, Miss Greenwood.
1: What's that you're carrying?
2: Oh, why, I just stopped by to give you the day's receipts for my lunchroom, and the cleaner met me out to the front gate. Asked me to give you this tuxedo evening suit.
1: Oh, yes, that's Mr. Anderson's.
2: Yes, huh? Well, I told the cleaner I'd be glad to give it to you.
1: Mm-hmm.
2: Ain't very often I get a chance to present suit to a pretty lady. You get it? Present suit?
1: Oh, Junior, you tickle me. Hang it there in the hall tree, will you, please?
2: Okie dokie. Gee, that's a mighty neat-looking set of threads, if you want an expert opinion.
1: Mm-hmm. You're an expert, are you, Junior?
2: Oh, say, didn't I ever tell you they used to call me the Beau Brummel of Broadway?
1: Mm-mm.
2: The neat Pete with the wheat pleat?
1: No.
2: Why, sure, yes, I once owned 1,000 suits, I did.
1: How many suits, Junior?
2: Well, of course, I was always loaning them out to friends. Might have been 500 suits.
1: How many, Junior?
2: Well, anyways, I had a suit for every day in the year.
1: Wasn't it the same suit?
2: Well, if you're going to pin me down, it's...
1: Excuse me, Junior.
2: Yes.
1: Yes, young man?
3: Good afternoon. I guess this ought to be the Barton place.
1: That's right, son.
3: Then I guess you ought to be Mrs. Greenwood.
1: Well, maybe I ought to be, but I'm not. It's not Mrs. Greenwood, it's Miss Greenwood.
3: Oh, I'm sorry.
1: You're sorry. I imagine you're Joel Carter.
3: That's right, Miss Greenwood.
1: Well, you're just in time. Mr. Anderson's tuxedo just arrived, and there it is.
3: Say, that's certainly a sharp-looking suit.
1: Take it along, Joel, and I'll tell Barbara that you will call for her about 8:30.
3: Okay, Miss Greenwood, and thanks a million for your help. Goodbye.
1: Goodbye, Joel.
2: Yeah, well, I'll be ankling along, too. See you later, Miss Greenwood.
1: Goodbye, Junior.
2: Goodbye.
1: Now, let's see. Now, I'd better see about Barbara's formal.
4: And Charlotte, I wonder if you could help me sew on a snap.
1: Why, Barbara, I didn't know you were home. Why, your friend was just here.
4: My friend?
1: Oh, I'm so glad you decided to go to the dance, dear. It's much more sensible.
4: Oh, but Aunt Charlotte, are you sure Don won't mind?
1: Why, of course not. Any relationship between you and Don has to be founded on trust. And if that trust doesn't exist, well, the relationship can't exist. And he certainly can trust you to go to a high school dance with a nice boy like Joel Carter.
4: Joel Carter? Who's he?
1: Dear me, your memory can't be getting that bad. He's the boy you called up and asked for the dance.
4: I never heard of him before in my life.
1: Barbara, sometimes it's best to forget a man after you've been out with him, but you can't forget him before you've met him. Now, dear...
4: But I don't understand you at all, Aunt Charlotte. Who is this Joel Carter?
1: Well, he's a new boy in town, but he certainly called up and said you'd invited him.
4: I never did anything of the kind.
1: But you did decide to go. You must have invited somebody.
4: Yes, Howard Morton.
1: Howard Morton?
4: Yes, you said I ought to go, and Howard is a wonderful dancer, and I knew Don would never be jealous of him, so I called him up about half an hour ago, and he said he'd go with me.
1: Well, I can't imagine how Joel Carter got the idea that he'd been invited. Oh, my, but I wish you were going with him. You know, he'd be awfully disappointed.
4: How can I? I'm going with Howard Morton.
1: Gracious, this is a mix-up, isn't it? I wonder how this all got started.
5: Hey, Charlotte.
1: Oh, I'm out here in the hall, Jack. Take your dress upstairs, Barbara, and I'll come up and sew that snap on in a minute.
4: All right, Aunt Charlotte.
6: Aunt Charlotte, did the cleaner deliver my tux yet?
1: Your tuxedo? Oh, dear, I forgot your tuxedo was at the cleaner's, too.
6: Mine, too? Well, how many tuxes are there in this family, anyway?
1: Oh, I hope enough to go around.
6: What are you talking about, Aunt Charlotte? Oh, I'll go. Maybe that's the cleaner with my tux.
7: Is this the Barton place? I got a tux I'm supposed to deliver here.
6: Oh, that's fine. Hey, that's not my tux.
7: I wouldn't know about that, Mac. All they told me was to bring it here.
6: Well, you can't do this to me.
1: You better take it, Jack.
6: Yeah, but it's not mine. Look at that thing. Look at those corny lapels. Look at the moth hole.
1: Go on and take it, Jack. I'll explain it to you later.
6: Okay, let me have it.
7: Here. Customers. You never can make them happen.
1: You see, Jack, this is Mr. Anderson's tuxedo.
6: Oh, I might have known. Gosh, look at this relic. I bet this is the coat Sir Walter Raleigh threw in the mud. Just look at it. Imagine anybody wearing this broken-down old drape.
1: Yes, imagine. Especially you.
6: Especially... Huh? What do you mean?
1: Well, dear, if you want to wear a tuxedo, you might have to wear that one.
6: Huh? Me in this? Oh, brother!
1: I'm sorry, Jack, but you see, your tux was delivered, and I loaned it to Joel Carter by mistake.
6: To Joel? Oh, gosh. So this is what I get for trying to help Howard.
1: Howard? How does Howard get into this?
6: No, it was all his idea. He called up Joel and changed his voice, pretended he was Barbara, and invited Joel to the dance.
1: And you were aware of all this?
6: Well, sort of, but I was only trying to be helpful.
1: Well, you can't help anybody by being party to a deception.
6: Yeah, I can see that now, Aunt Charlotte, but... Gee, I can't go to the dance in a tux like this. What am I going to do? This is more of a mix-up than you realize.
1: Yes, this is practically a job for the San Francisco conference.

0: Well, Howard, do come in.
1: Hi, Miss Greenwood. Is Barbara ready to leave yet? Is she, huh? Is
0: it's 8:30. My, I hadn't realized Barbara's nearly ready, Howard. My, you look nice.
1: Thanks. This is my father's tux. I pinned it in at the back of the pant, the back.
0: Yes. Well, I hope you'll be careful when you sit down. My, look at those beautiful flowers in that big box of candy.
1: Yes, these are for Barbara. Gee, I was sure surprised when she called me up and asked me to go.
0: Yes, well, life is full of surprises, Howard. Who knows, you're liable to get a few more before the evening's over. It's nice that you were able to go.
1: Yeah, it is, isn't it? I had kind of a date with Gertrude Gleason, but I called her up and broke it.
0: Mm-hmm. It's so easy to do those things over the phone.
1: Yeah, I always say the telephone is a great convenience.
0: Mm-hmm. If it just wouldn't ring when you're in the bathtub. Mm-hmm. Oh, here comes Jack. Now, excuse me, Howard. I'll go up and see if Barbara needs any help. Jack, aren't you dressed yet?
2: Dressed in what? I can't go to the dance without my tux.
0: Oh, you do have a problem, don't you?
2: How'd you get here, Howard?
1: Oh, I came to get Barbara on account of she called me up and asked me to take it.
2: Barbara did?
1: Mm-hmm.
2: Well, what about Gertrude Gleason?
1: Well, gosh, I can't take two girls, can I, huh? Can I?
2: You mean you broke your date with Gertrude? Hey, you can't do that after all the trouble I went to.
1: Well, gosh, it's not your fault if I stand her up.
2: Yeah, but Gertrude's brother is the manager of the Lakeview ball team. He likes to have his sister go out and have dates.
1: Oh. And what did he promise you if you got a date for her, huh? I bet he said he'd give you a season pass to the ball game, didn't he, huh? Didn't he?
2: Oh, pipe down. Well, get out of the way of the door so I can open it, can't you?
3: Hello, Jack. Oh, it's Joe Carter.
1: Oh, boy, look at that sharp tux. Where'd you get it, Joe, huh? Where'd you get it?
2: Don't ask him. What do you want, Joe?
4: Me? Why, I'm calling for Barbara.
1: You're going with Barbara? Hey, you can't do that. She asked me to take it.
4: Yeah, when?
1: Just this afternoon.
4: Okay, she asked me yesterday. That makes me first. That's what counts.
1: Oh, no, she asked me last. That makes it final.
4: Oh, no, it doesn't.
1: It does, too. It does, too.
0: Now, dear me, children, now what is all the argument about? Oh, hello, Miss Greenwood.
5: Oh, hello, Joel.
0: Oh, here comes Barbara. I don't believe you've met. This is my niece, Barbara Barton, Joel Carter.
6: Oh, well, how do you do, Joel?
4: Gee, how do you do? Say, for a blind date, this turned out all right. Shall we leave now?
1: Hey, what gives you the idea you're going to take us?
4: Well, she asked me.
1: She asked me, too, didn't you, Barbara? Huh? Didn't
0: now,
1: you?
0: Wait, children, now. Everybody knows there's been a mix-up here. Joel was sort of asked by proxy, but he was asked first, and I think he ought to take Barbara.
6: Huh? Yes, so do I. Come on, Joel.
7: Good night, Miss Greenwood. We'll be home early.
0: Huh? Yeah, well, how could you help it with the curfew?
1: Oh, gosh sakes, Miss Greenwood. Now, I haven't got a date at all.
2: Yeah, and it's all your own fault. And it's your fault I haven't got a tux.
0: Now, wait, boys. Now, you're both equally to blame for this, but I think you've both learned a very good lesson.
1: Yeah, you're right. I'm a dope.
2: Make it two.
0: Yeah, well, make it three, boys. I'm one, too. Because I sort of got soft-hearted when I saw how your evening was going to be ruined, and I tried to straighten things out for you. Oh, Gertrude!
1: Huh? Gertrude?
6: Are you ready to take me to the dance?
1: Gosh, am I?
0: I called up Gertrude, explained things, and she's been here waiting in the next room to tell you that everything is forgiven. So, now run along, children.
6: Oh, gee, look at all the flowers and candy. Are they for me?
1: Gee, Howard,
0: you're
1: wonderful. Yeah, I
0: kind of
1: am, ain't I, huh? Ain't I?
0: And now, Jack.
8: Yes, Aunt Charlotte?
0: You better go upstairs and change, because there's a new tuxedo in your closet.
8: Huh? A tux? For me?
0: Oh, yes, dear. I sent out one of your old suits this afternoon and had them give you exactly the same size.
8: Oh.
0: Now, scoot now. You will just have time to get Janet Gregory.
8: Oh, gee, Aunt Charlotte. Oh, gosh, you're terrific. Aunt Charlotte, I love you.
0: Oh, now, who can this be?
9: Well, hello, Charlotte.
10: Well, well, well. Evening, Miss Greenwood.
0: Why, boys!
9: We happened to be in the neighborhood. Well, we weren't exactly in the neighborhood. We stopped by to ask how'd the tuxedo work out.
0: Oh, perfectly. Oh. And you know, I'm so glad you came because I've been thinking about you both.
1: Oh?
0: Mm-hmm. The youngsters are having their grab-a-guy dance, and why can't we do the same thing? Why can't I ask you to go?
1: Oh!
0: Now, you, Mr. Anderson, I'm sure you're a wonderful dancer.
5: somebody told you.
0: No, they didn't. And Judge Cronin?
5: Yes?
0: I know that you're light and graceful and, shall I say, elegant?
5: Yes. Please do.
0: And so, boys, let's all go down to the high school auditorium.
11: Aww.
0: And just watch.
5: So.

0: Charlotte Greenwood will be back in a moment. Meanwhile, I want to remind you again, the next time you buy a card for any occasion, look on the back for the identifying words, a Hallmark card. H-A-L-L-M-A-R-K. 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
1: Friends, I wonder if you've ever thought the world's a looking glass. It gives you back exactly what you give it as you pass. Give it a frown, and you will find the world is frowning too, because a looking glass reflects exactly what you do. But when you tire of frowns and scowls and things are looking black, once in a while, just try a smile and watch the world smile back. Until next Sunday at the very same time, this is Charlotte.

0: Charlotte Greenwood Show, written by Jack Casey and D.H. Johnson, with John Brown, Charles Cantor, and Edward Ryan, who appeared through the courtesy of 20th Century Fox, came to you from the Hollywood Canteen in Hollywood. This is Wendell Niles speaking.
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3: I've been gardening in white gloves just to prove that dirt can't hide from new Tide. Tide's been intensified to bring you cleanness no other low-priced powder can beat. I'm going to hide these filthy gloves in the pockets of these cords. Too tough a test for a low-priced powder, not for new Tide. Now for those hidden gloves. How's that for cleanness? Proof that dirt just can't hide from intensified Tide. Try it.

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1: Now, in cooperation with police and federal law enforcement departments throughout the United States, the only national program that brings you authentic police case histories. Gangbusters!
2: Triple threat bandits, whose leader used a broom as the principal cover in his subtlest disguise, but learned even that was unable to hide his soiled record.
1: And now to Gangbusters and facts that show the operation of our law enforcement officials in their war against the underworld. Gangbusters has asked Inspector of Detectives Eugene Bernath, Police Department, Minneapolis, Minnesota, to narrate by proxy tonight's case.
3: The inside facts in the case of the triple threat bandits.
1: Inspector Bernath, I understand the gang in tonight's case thought that a clever sort of disguise would provide them plenty of protection.
4: That's right, Don Gardner. But they were to learn that fast communication systems and efficient exchange of police information, plus cooperation from federal law enforcement agencies, is making long-range criminal operation less and less successful.
1: Well, suppose you tell us about tonight's case, Inspector Bernath.
4: All right, Don. I think it would be best to start about 6 months ago in the city of Minneapolis, Minnesota. Near the ballpark of the Minneapolis Millers, at a bar patronized by the sporting crowd, a stranger was buying drinks for the few hangers-on remaining late one night. He was just finishing one of his favorite stories as the porter approached with his broom to gather in stray cigarette butts.
5: To her, she says back to him, she says, well, I don't like to ride streetcars either. You got some other way to go?
6: Excuse me, please. I'd like to sweep a little bit under the stool, huh?
5: Sure. Sweep when you like. When you're finished, I'll buy you a drink.
6: No thanks, mister. I never touch this stuff.
5: Oh, listen to him. He never touches this stuff.
7: It ain't good for athletes. He used to be middleweight champion of Lazarus County.
5: Yeah? Well, hey. Why, Frank. Frank.
6: Huh? You speak to me?
5: Frank, how you been? Hey, what are you doing here?
6: I'm no Frank. I'm Nick. You're mixed up a little bit. Excuse me. There's more cigarette butts over there.
7: Come on, the guy's punchy. How about another story?
5: Yeah, in a minute. Hey, Nick. Whatever you call yourself.
7: Yeah?
5: I'd swear you're a guy I used to know. A guy named Frank. He wasn't no boxer.
6: Is that right? No kidding?
5: No kidding.
6: That's Nick, not Frank. Excuse me, mister.
5: Now, wait a minute.
6: Yeah?
5: If you ain't Frank, how come you look so much like him?
6: You're Frank. He pushes a broom, too?
5: Ah, he pushes something else.
6: 1118 Walker Street, 3 o'clock tomorrow.
5: Yeah, 3 o'clock.
6: Apartment 6.
5: Sure, Frank. I'll see you.
6: Nick, 3 o'clock. Excuse me, mister.
8: Okay, don't lose your head. Who is it?
9: Me.
8: Oh, you. Yeah. Just a second, you. Come in, you. Come in.
5: Where's Nick?
8: Oh, someplace. Come on, I'll fix you a drink.
5: I'm not interested in the drink. Where's Nick?
8: I got rye and scotch and gin and rye. And that's all.
5: I never drink in the afternoon.
8: Neither do I. But I read in the paper we're having a total eclipse.
5: Look, lady, just tell Nick that Sino is here. I got a little date with him at 3 o'clock.
8: Did you say rye?
5: I said Nick.
8: Oh, yeah, Nick. Nick and soda or water on the side?
5: Excuse me, but did anybody ever tell you about orange juice?
8: Sure. Nick.
5: Uh-huh. Now we're getting someplace. If you'll just...
7: Hey, Sino.
5: Frank.
7: Come in here until I finish getting dressed.
8: Goodbye.
5: Don't drown in that stuff.
7: Come in, Sino. I'll be dressed in a minute.
5: Sure, Frank.
6: Nick.
5: Okay, Nick. Look, who's the female rum-dum? Yeah, Vicky, if that's her name.
6: She's my housekeeper.
5: Okay, say no more. But But doesn't that Kentucky ketchup she drinks get in the way of her duties, whatever they may be?
6: Yeah, she's carrying some kind of torch. She's sober when she has to be.
5: And what about that routine with a broom? What kind of a gimmick is that?
6: It's a job. I told the guy I was a fallen gladiator of the ring. Oh, I got a job.
5: Fine job. Who needs it?
6: Yeah, how do you like the shirt? Made to order. $18.
5: For one?
6: Now, how many do you think? A dozen?
5: Gotta have something to wear to work.
6: See, now, how'd you like a soft spot?
5: With a broom, no thanks.
6: I've been tearing this town apart. And St. Paul, too. Back and forth across the river. Liquor stores are a pushover.
5: Alone?
6: Mostly. Vicky helps with the driving and the casing when I need it.
5: She can kill two birds with one store.
6: Well, how about it?
5: You think the two of us can do better?
6: Much better. Than the three of us and the four of us and the five of us. Do better all along. Better and better.
5: Excuse me, Nick. That's a lot of talk coming from a guy who's right now pushing a broom.
6: Maybe. But if anybody starts asking questions, a steady job is a nice answer. Also, that tavern's going to be the one big touch before I blow this down.
5: Yeah, I can see how big. $1.34 and 2 quarts of beer.
6: You see, you don't know nothing.
5: Okay, tell me something.
6: On certain nights, a safe in that joint has got nearly $30,000 in it.
5: $30,000? In cash?
6: What do you think, lock washers?
5: Okay. Where do you get them $18 shirts?
6: Yeah. We've got to wait our moments.
5: Oh, I can wait. If meantime, I got what to eat.
6: There's still plenty of liquor stores.
5: Good. Let's try one on for size. Now, tell you what. We can bring your housekeeper back a present.
2: Inspector of Detectives Minneapolis to Chief of Detectives St. Paul. Liquor store bandit also joined here by number two man of similar description. Two jobs last night.
6: Are you sober, Vicky?
10: Yes. You want to do something about it?
6: Get hold of Sino. Tell him tonight's the night. Safe is loaded.
10: I wish I was.
6: Tell him to be at the back door 5 minutes after closing.
10: 5 minutes after closing. I'll tell him.
6: You'll be there with the car. Just at the spot we figured.
10: I wouldn't miss it for the world.
6: Okay. So long.
11: Nick.
12: Yes, sir, Mr. Lander.
11: Let's get the place cleaned up fast tonight. I want to get home as quick as I can.
12: Yes, sir, me too. Let's get cleaned up fast, huh?
11: Nick.
12: Yes, sir, Mr. Lander.
11: Where are you going?
12: Well, just to dump the trash out and back.
11: Oh, yeah. Well, make it snappy, you know, like it was the 10th round coming up.
12: Yeah, sure, make it snappy. Everything make it snappy, eh? Yes, sir, snappy.
6: Say no. Fine. Now, march me back in there, but you got to make it look good for the boss. Keep your face covered.
5: Okay. Go ahead, Nick. March.
6: You're all set on how to handle the guy.
5: Yeah, and the safe, too.
6: Okay, see now. Here goes.
13: All right, get in there.
12: Okay, I'm going.
13: Get those hands up.
12: Yes, sir, mister.
11: Hey,
12: I will.
11: What's the...
13: Put your hands in the air, mister, and walk over here.
11: All right, take it easy.
6: Hold up, Mr. Lennon.
13: He knows it. Go ahead, walk to the safe, both of you. Go on, walk.
12: Yeah, I guess we better, Mr. Lennon. Maybe he'd shoot us.
13: Or worse, go on.
11: All right.
13: Now, I don't want a sound out of either of you. I want the dough out of that safe, and I want all of it.
12: I don't know nothing about safes, Mr.
13: Just
12: I don't...
13: walk.
11: Come on, let's get him. No, you don't. Stand there.
12: Hurt me. But I don't
11: know how... Wise guy.
5: Should have helped me, Nick.
6: Quiet.
5: I didn't figure he'd fight the gun.
6: Shut up.
5: He's dead.
6: Go on, get out of here.
5: But he's dead. We might as well get the dough.
6: How are we going to open a safe? Go on, scram you.
5: What about the cops?
6: I'm in the clear. Go on, get out.
5: Yeah, I'll see you later.
14: So, Don, the carefully planned robbery during which Nichols and Sino hoped to get the contents of the safe ended with the shooting of Nichols' employer. Nichols waited for the police to arrive at the scene and told them the story he'd so carefully contrived. But the case suddenly took a fantastic turn and the gang leader found his plans might very well lead to immediate arrest.
1: Now back to gangbusters. You were telling us, Inspector Bernath, how the criminal Nichols staged a holdup at the Minneapolis tavern where he held a cover job.
14: That's right, Don. But the crime took an unexpected turn when Nichols' confederate, Sino, shot the tavern manager. Sino fled the scene, and as Nichols brazenly phoned for the police, Sino returned to Nichols' apartment where he met the girl, Vicky.
7: Oh, shut up, will you?
8: What's the matter with you?
13: Can't you lay off that bug juice for a while? We got troubles.
8: What's a little thing like murder?
13: Keep quiet about it. What are you blabbing your mouth off for?
8: Brother, you need a drink.
13: It's the last thing I need. Wish the devil they could get here.
8: So do I. I'm getting hungry.
13: Where do you keep those matches?
8: If they were any closer, they'd strike on your nose. The table, they're right on the table.
13: Oh, yeah. Thanks. You want a cigarette?
8: Nasty habit.
13: Nick's got some ideas, I hope. Is that Nick?
8: Who else? If he isn't feeling better than you...
13: Hey!
8: What?
13: Just a minute. I'll get it. Nick.
15: Yeah, come on, open up, will you?
13: Yeah, sure.
15: Well, we're in for it.
13: In for it? What do you mean?
8: Hello, Nick. Did you have fun?
13: Shut up, will you? What do you mean, Nick? We're in for it.
15: Lender isn't dead.
13: You kidding?
15: They took him to the hospital. The cops told me he might pull through.
13: Should we feel sorry or glad? Hey, Nick, they don't suspect you, do they?
8: If they did, do you think he'd be here now?
13: Nick, if Lender heard us talking, if he ain't dead...
15: He was unconscious.
13: But he could have heard us talking if he tells the
15: cops... I said he was unconscious.
13: But unconscious people get conscious.
8: Sometimes it's nicer to be unconscious.
15: He probably passed out as soon as the shot hit him.
13: Yeah, but supposing he didn't. Supposing he knew what was going on.
8: Okay, suppose.
13: Hey, Nick, we...
15: We got time.
13: I want to go now. I want to go quick.
8: They say Florida is nice this time of year.
15: Now, look. If I take a powder now, that's like signing a confession. If I stick around, we're all in good shape.
13: But the guy's bound to wake up. Why take the chance? I'm saying goodbye.
15: You're staying here as long as I tell you to
13: but
15: stay.
13: Nick,
15: I heard enough.
8: So did I.
13: Hey.
15: Who's that, Vicky?
8: I'll make a guess.
13: Nick, it's the cops.
15: Get in the other room.
13: Yeah, okay. Talk, Nick. Talk fast.
15: Vicky, sit down and keep your mouth shut.
8: Okay.
16: Yes? Who is it?
17: Police officers, open up.
18: I see you made it home all right, Nichols.
16: Yeah, I figured home was the best place.
18: That's a good way to figure.
16: Oh, Vicky, this is Detective Olson, Detective...
18: Wetherill.
16: Detective Wetherill.
18: Glad to see you.
8: Me too.
18: I just spoke to the hospital, Nichols.
16: Oh, yeah. How is Mr. Lender? Is he any better?
18: Much better, Nichols.
16: Oh, good. I was wishing he would be.
18: Nice place you've got here, Nichols.
16: Yeah, it's okay. Hey, like I told you, I was smart. I saved a little from the fight game.
18: Oh, yeah? What's in there, the bedroom?
16: Yes, that's the bedroom. What's the doctor got to say about Mr. Lender? Go through that to see him shot down like that.
18: Must have been pretty rough.
16: Yeah, rough. That it was rough.
18: Nichols. We think we might be on the right track of who that gunman is.
16: Yeah.
18: We think it's one of the two men who've been holding up liquor stores here and in St. Paul.
16: I'd sure like to see them caught.
18: I don't think you'll have long to wait.
16: Who's this guy? I'd like to get him in a ring or something.
18: Well, I'll be satisfied when we get him in our ring. Olson, show him that picture.
19: Sure. Take a good look at this picture, Nichols.
16: Yes.
18: Tell us whether that's the man.
16: Well... Before, the guy had his face covered.
19: You said that.
16: Yeah, but the eyes look the same. I'll never forget those eyes.
18: Thanks. Come on, Olson, let's go.
19: Yeah.
18: We'll be in touch with you, Nichols. We can reach you here, huh?
16: Yeah, yes, sir, here. Or at the place, sir.
18: Well, just so we can reach you. Good night.
8: Good morning.
18: We'll be seeing you, Nichols.
8: Let's go out and run around the block. That wasn't Sino's picture.
16: Nah. Some guy I never seen before.
8: Congratulations.
16: Yeah, Sino's right, baby. That was too close. Getting out of here. Let's start packing.
8: Good. I love to travel.
16: Ricky.
8: Yeah, what do you want?
16: Look around back there and get me the Nebraska roadmap.
8: Oh.
13: I think we stay on 77, Nick. That takes us right into Omaha.
8: I can't find no Nebraska map. Here, take them all.
13: Hey.
8: Now let me try to catch a little sleep. I've been up since Tuesday.
16: Take a look on the map, Sina.
13: Yeah. You know anything good in Omaha?
16: Well, there ought to be one or two easy touches there. Dock them off fast, keep on going.
13: That's the new policy?
16: Yeah, that's the new policy.
13: Then where?
16: Who knows? East, maybe south, maybe Missouri, Kansas, Oklahoma.
13: Maybe we better stay away from Kansas and Oklahoma.
16: Why?
13: Vicky won't be very happy in either one of them states. They're both bone dry.
2: Detective Olson talking.
20: This is Wetherill. I got news for you.
2: Yeah? What is it?
20: I went around to the tavern to give Nichols a look at some more pictures.
2: And?
20: And he didn't show up for work tonight.
2: Would you try his rooms?
20: I certainly did. He moved out this morning and the janitor said he was in an awful hurry.
2: Well.
20: Looks to me like we couldn't see the forest for the trees, Olson.
2: Yeah.
20: The janitor said the girl went with him and another guy. And from the description, the other guy looks like the one that did the shooting.
2: Did you get into the place?
20: Yeah, it was in pretty much of a mess, but I found one little item to write home about. Come on over and we'll figure out what to do about it. Hello, Pop.
21: Eh?
20: Any luck?
21: Oh, no. But I don't fish to catch nothing particular.
20: Oh.
21: It's just relaxing.
20: I see. Well, you mind if I relax a while?
21: No, help yourself. Hey, would you like to fish some? Got an extra line.
20: No, thanks.
21: You ain't from around here, huh?
20: Minneapolis, that's not so far.
21: Oh, Minneapolis, huh?
20: Yeah.
21: I ain't been into the city in years. I hear it growed some.
20: Some. I'm looking for a girl named Vicky Newton.
21: You ain't looking in the right place, son.
20: How long ago was it she lived with you and your wife?
21: Oh, 2 years, I'd say.
20: You ever hear from her?
21: Now and then. When she left something with us.
20: Oh, yeah? What?
21: A baby. Yeah, a little girl. Hey, sweetest little girl you ever saw.
20: Well, did she ever come to see the kid?
21: Since she's been drinking so much and running around with that fella.
20: What fellow?
21: Oh, some jailbird from Indiana.
20: Indiana, huh? His name isn't Nichols.
21: Something like that, I think. Oh, excuse me, got a bite.
22: Hey, Nick.
16: What?
22: Sino just told me.
16: So he told you.
22: What have you been doing, stealing my act and hitting the bottle?
16: Well, look it.
22: Why go back to Minneapolis?
16: Minneapolis owes me something.
22: Owes you something what, for crying out loud?
16: I wait months to knock over that tavern when the safe was loaded. And I draw a blank.
22: You're not going back for that.
16: We're driving tonight.
22: You're crazy.
16: Wouldn't you like to see your kid?
22: No.
16: Not much you wouldn't. But suit yourself.
22: I'll be packed. What time do we leave?
16: As soon as I get the car gassed up.
20: Is that the call?
2: That's it, Wetherill.
20: Okay, I'll take it here. Detective Wetherill talking. How are you, Pop?
21: We got a letter from her. Special delivery.
20: Yeah? What do you have to say?
21: Well, she'll be here. Next week, she says. She wants to see a little girl.
20: Good. Pop.
21: Yeah?
20: Have you got room to board a couple of detectives for a few days?
21: We'll make room.
20: Okay. They'll be up there this afternoon.
1: Now, back to Gangbusters.
20: Olson.
19: Yes?
20: Nichols is back in town. He and Sino just stuck up the tavern where he used to work.
19: What?
20: Yeah, they were recognized by the manager and by both bartenders. And there was a car waiting. It must have been the girl.
19: You'd better get in touch with the men we've got up in the country. They might be heading that way to see the kid.
20: I think I'll drive up there myself. How about you, Olson?
19: Okay, count me in.
15: Have you got a car, Cena?
5: Almost. Give me a chance to get through the silver, will you?
22: You know how to get there, huh, Nick?
15: Get where?
22: Where do you think? To see my baby.
15: I wanted to talk to you about that, Vicky.
22: Talk? What's there to talk about?
15: We're not going up there.
22: What do you think I came all the way back for?
15: We're not going.
5: There's nearly 300 in silver alone.
22: Who cares? Nick, you promised.
15: That's too bad. I can't take the chance.
22: You should have thought of that before.
15: I did think of it before. We're not going.
22: Maybe you're not, but I am. Let me out of here.
15: I'm going to Louisville, and you're coming with me.
22: I am not.
15: Sit still, or I'll send you someplace you're not looking to go.
5: Hey, watch where you're driving.
15: Okay. Don't give me no trouble, Vicky.
22: Trouble? I couldn't give more trouble than you already got. Louisville, huh? Okay. We'll see how we like Louisville.
15: Ah, hello, Cena. When'd you come in?
0: I've been sitting here a while. How is she?
15: How do you think?
0: Ah, this neck beats me. If you need a dame around, so dump Vicky and get one that ain't a bottle jockey. There's plenty, you know.
15: She was getting okay. She was laying off the stuff, and when we got back to Minneapolis, she was fine, fine.
0: She ain't been fine here in Louisville. Oh, I don't mind somebody taking a drink, but if there's something I can't stand, it's a boozer. Especially a female boozer.
15: Okay.
0: Hey, you don't think it has something to do with her not seeing her kid, do you?
15: How do I know? She never talked about the kid.
0: Should have let her see the kid you promised.
15: Now, don't you start.
0: Nick.
15: Yeah?
0: Look, how about giving Vicky the pitch? Let's leave her and blow.
15: Yeah, I was thinking about it, but it ain't right exactly.
0: Look who's getting a conscience.
15: Ought to be coming around soon. Run down to the drugstore. Get a couple of containers of black coffee, will you?
0: Bring your bromo with us.
15: Okay. Make it snappy.
0: Good deal. The bed with a good.
18: Hello, Cino.
0: Hey.
18: Take it easy. You couldn't get away if you tried.
0: Okay, copper. I ain't trying nothing.
3: Lean up against that wall.
0: Yeah, you're sure.
3: Hold still.
0: I ain't carrying nothing.
3: Nothing on him.
18: All right, Cino. Walk back to Nichols' store.
0: Oh, now look.
18: He said walk. You'll knock, and when Nichols answers, tell him you forgot something.
0: Yeah, if you say so. Just a dame, but she passed out cold.
3: Okay, knock.
0: Oh, I listen.
18: Go on, knock.
3: Keep out of sight, Olson.
18: Yeah.
15: I thought I sent you for Cotton.
0: I forgot something, Nick.
15: Crying out loud. Can't you get it through
18: get
15: your
18: him
15: head?
18: Up.
15: Okay, I'm through.
18: Now, both of you back up in there. Where's the girl?
15: She's in there. She's out.
18: That's too bad. We just wanted to thank her for the letter to a little girl and for mailing it from Louisville.
15: Well, how do you like that?
18: You want to know, Cino? We like it fine. Okay, Sergeant. Let's get him going.
14: That, Don, was how the criminal activities of Frank Nichols came to an end. He and his confederates were returned to Minneapolis and stood trial for robbery. Nichols is now serving 30 years in the Minnesota State Prison. And the others, equally appropriate terms.
1: Well, thank you, Inspector Bernath, for narrating this pointed case history. And gangbusters, congratulations to Minneapolis detectives Arthur J. Olson and Charles Wetherill, and to all the other law enforcement officers who worked so hard in bringing these criminals to justice. Leading roles were played by Frank Reddick, Mercedes McCambridge, and Ken Lynch. Don Gardner speaking. Gangbusters is a Phillips H. Lord production.
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0: This is a holy time of the year when man's thoughts turn inward and he thinks of things spiritual with generosity and goodwill toward his fellow man. Accordingly, we want to bring to our audience a touching and moving story which seems to us to typify this particular season. It's the universally loved story by Oscar Wilde, The Happy Prince. As our star, we have a young man who has endeared himself to the public by his fine and sensitive portrayals during the past years. We feel that we could not find anyone anywhere who could so truly bring out the underlying thoughts and qualities of our story as Mr. Roddy McDowell.
1: Thank you, Les. That was very nice of you indeed.
0: Roddy, we want to talk to you for a moment after the final curtain, okay?
1: Very much okay, Les. I'll be here.
0: Fine. And now, places, everyone. Curtain going up.

0: curtain is up, and here is the play. In an old European city, high in the air, atop a tall column, stood the statue of the Happy Prince. He was a beautiful figure, gilded all over with thin leaves of fine gold. And for eyes, he had two bright sapphires, and a large red ruby glowed on his sword hilt. He was very much admired by the townspeople. As they passed by, they would look up at him and say,
1: "By my judgment, as a councillor of the town, he's as beautiful as the weathercock. Only, not quite as useful."
2: Baby, baby, why can't you be like the Happy Prince? The Happy Prince never dreams of crying for anything.
3: Lucky Happy Prince, not a care in the world. I am glad there is someone in the world who is quite happy.
4: Looks just like an angel, doesn't he, mathematical master?
5: Oh, you charity children, how do you know? You've never seen one.
4: Ah, but we have in our dreams.
5: No, nonsense, nonsense. There are no such things as angels. You can't prove it with figures.
0: As you can plainly see, the Happy Prince had a different meaning for everyone who knew him. But no one really knew him until one night there flew over the city a little swallow. Her friends had flown to Egypt weeks before, but she had stayed behind for she was in love with the most beautiful reed. However, the reed did not return her love, and the little swallow grew very lonely and finally flew off to the southland to find her friends. At dusk, she arrived at the city of the Happy Prince and began looking for a place to rest for the night.
6: Where shall I put up? I don't see any place that looks very suitable. Ah, there's a fine statue that looks all right. I'll put up there. It has a very good view of the city, and there's plenty of fresh air. Yes, it should do very nicely for the night.
0: And so, the little swallow lit between the feet of the Happy Prince. As she settled herself for the night, congratulating herself upon finding such a fine place in which to sleep, she was startled by a large drop of water falling on her.
6: Oh, what a curious thing. There's not a single cloud in the sky. The stars are quite clear and bright, yet it's raining. The climate in the north of Europe is really dreadful. Oh, my, more water. This statue isn't much good to me if it can't keep the rain off. I guess I'll have to look around for a good chimney top. Oh, my, where is that water coming from? What's this? What in the world can the matter be? The statue is crying. This requires looking into. Statue, you're acting very strange. Who are you?
7: I am the Happy Prince.
6: Why are you weeping, then? And why aren't you more careful of your tears? You've quite drenched me.
7: I'm very sorry, little swallow. I didn't mean to bother you. You see, when I was alive and had a human heart, I didn't know what tears were for. I lived in the palace of Sanssouci, where sorrow is not allowed to enter. My courtiers called me the Happy Prince. And happy indeed I was, if pleasure be happiness. And so I lived, and so I died. Now that I am dead, they have set me up here so high that I can see all the misery of my city. And though my heart is made of lead, yet I cannot choose but weep.
6: Heart of lead? Is he not solid gold?
7: For instance, little swallow, over there in the little street, there's a small poor house. One of the windows is open, and through it I can see a woman seated at a table. Her face is thin and worn, and she has coarse red hands all pricked by the needle, for she is a seamstress. She's embroidering passion flowers on a satin gown for the loveliest of the queen's maids of honor to wear at the next court ball. In a bed in the corner of the room, a little boy is lying ill. He has a fever and is asking for oranges. His mother has nothing to give him but river water, So he is crying.
6: That's very sad. No wonder you're crying.
7: Little Swallow, will you not take the ruby out of my sword hilt? My feet are fastened to this pedestal and I cannot move.
6: I would like to oblige you, Happy Prince, but I'm waited for in Egypt. My friends are flying up and down the Nile and talking to the large lotus flowers. Soon they will be going to sleep in the tomb of the great king. It's wondrously beautiful there. My friends are waiting. I really
7: can't... Oh, Swallow, Swallow, little Swallow. Will you not stay with me for one night and be my messenger? The boy is ill and his mother is so sad.
6: I don't think I like little boys. Last summer when I was staying on the river, there were two rude boys, the miller's sons, who were always throwing stones at me. No, I don't think I can oblige you, Happy Prince.
7: I am very sorry. I understand how you feel about the cruel boys. But that poor mother, that poor sick child.
6: Now you're weeping again, and it's my fault. Very well. It's very cold here, but I will stay with you for one night and be your messenger.
7: Oh, thank you, little Swallow. Thank you.
0: So, the Swallow picked out the great ruby from the prince's sword and flew away with it in her beak over the roofs of the town. She passed by the cathedral tower where a white marble angel was sculptured. She passed by the palace and heard the sounds of dancing. A beautiful girl came out on the balcony with her lover.
8: How wonderful the stars are, and how wonderful is the power of love.
9: I hope my dress will be ready in time for the state ball. I've ordered passion flowers to be embroidered on it. But the seamstresses are so lazy.
0: Happy in love and thoughtless as the young often are, the girl did not see the little Swallow pass over the river and the lanterns hanging in the masts of the ships. She passed over the marketplace and saw the old men bargaining with each other, weighing out money on copper scales. On and on she flew, and at last she came to the poor little house and looked in. The boy was tossing feverishly on his bed, and the mother had fallen asleep because she was so tired. So in through the window she hopped and laid the great ruby on the table beside the mother's thimble. Then she flew gently around the bed, fanning the boy's forehead with the breeze from her wings.
10: Oh, how cool I feel. I must be getting better. It's strange, but suddenly I feel quite strong. Suddenly, I know I'm going to get well.

0: How cool I feel. I must be getting better. It's strange, but suddenly, I feel quite strong. Suddenly, I know I'm going to get well.
1: Then, the swallow flew back to the happy prince and told him what she had done.
2: You know, Prince, it's a curious thing, but I feel quite warm now, although it has gotten so cold.
3: That is because you have done a good deed.
2: I'm very tired and sleepy. Good night, happy prince.
3: Good night, little swallow.
1: And the little swallow tucked her head under her wing and fell asleep. Thinking always made her so sleepy. The next morning, she flew around the city hunting for food and feeling very lonely. Then, at nightfall, she returned to her perch at the feet of the happy prince.
2: Well, tonight I must go to Egypt. Have you any commissions I could fulfill for you there? I don't like to rush, but I'm very late and I must get started.
3: Oh, swallow, swallow, little swallow. Will you not stay with me for one night longer?
2: I can't, happy prince. They're waiting for me in Egypt and I'll be missing so much. My friends will fly up to the second cataract. At noon, the yellow lions come down to the water's edge to drink. They have eyes like green barrels, and they roar as lovers in the roar of the cataract.
3: But listen to me, little swallow. Far across the city, I see a young man in a garret. He is leaning over a desk covered with papers, and in a tumbler by his side, there is a bunch of river violets. He's trying to finish a play for the director of the theater, but he is too cold to write any more. There is no fire in the grate, and hunger has made him faint. We must help him.
2: Oh, very well. I can't help but feel sorry for such a deserving person. I will wait with you for one night longer. Shall I take him another ruby?
3: Alas, I have no ruby. My eyes are all that I have left. But they are made of rare sapphires which were brought from India 1,000 years ago. Pluck out one of them and take it to him. He will sell it to the jeweler and buy food and firewood to finish his play.
2: Oh, no, dear prince, I can't do that.
3: Swallow, swallow, little swallow. Do as I command you, please.
1: And so, the swallow plucked out the prince's eye and flew away to the student's garret. It was easy enough to get in as there was a hole in the roof. She darted through it and came into the room. The young man had his head buried in his hands, and so he did not hear the flutter of the bird's wings. But after a while, he looked up, and he found the beautiful sapphire lying on the river violets.
4: What a beautiful jewel. I am beginning to be appreciated. This must be from some great admirer. Oh, thanks to God. With the money from this jewel, I will be free from worry and want. Now I can finish my play.
1: The next day, the swallow flew down to the harbor. She sat on the mast of a large vessel and watched the sailors hauling big chests out of the hold with chains.
5: Heave ahoy! Heave ahoy!
2: I am going to Egypt!
5: Heave ahoy!
2: Well, not very nice to strangers. Everybody is too busy to pay any attention to me. Well, there is only one thing for me to do. I must hurry up and join my friends in Egypt.

0: Well, Happy Prince, I have stayed with you 2 days, and now I really must be leaving. I have come to bid you goodbye.
1: Look, little swallow, in the square below, there's a little match girl. She's dropped her matches in the gutter, and they're all spoiled. Her father will beat her if she does not bring home money, so she is afraid and is crying. Please, little swallow, pluck out my other eye and give it to her. Then her father will not beat her.
0: Very well. I will stay with you one night longer, but I can't pluck out your other eye. You would be quite blind then.
1: Swallow, swallow, little swallow, do as I command you.
2: So, the little swallow plucked out the prince's other eye and darted down with it. She swooped past the match girl and slipped the jewel into the palm of her hand. "What a lovely piece of glass," the girl exclaimed. "I must hurry home. Now my father won't beat me for spoiling the matches." And the little swallow hurried back to the prince. On her way, she made a decision.
0: Oh, poor happy prince. You are blind now, so I will stay with you always.
1: Oh, no, little swallow. You must go away to Egypt.
0: Evidently, you have lost your ears also. I will stay with you always, I said.
2: And the little swallow ruffled her feathers, tucked her head beneath her wing, and went to sleep at the feet of the prince. All the next day, she sat on the prince's shoulder and told him what she had seen in strange lands.
1: Dear little swallow, you tell me of marvelous things. But more marvelous than anything is the suffering of men and of women. There is no mystery so great as misery. Fly over my city, little swallow, and tell me what you see there.
2: And so, the little swallow flew over the great city and saw people making merry in their warm houses, saw others going to work, going home from work. She saw men of goodwill and men of evil. Flying along under the archway of a bridge, she saw two little boys lying in one another's arms, trying to keep themselves warm. Then she flew back and told the prince all that she had seen, and especially she told him of the two little boys.
1: Little swallow, I am covered with fine gold. You must take it off, leaf by leaf, and give it to the poor. The living always think that gold can make them happy, and perhaps in a little way, my gold will bring them some happiness.

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0: Then the snow came. And after the snow, it grew bitter cold. The poor little swallow grew colder and colder, but she would not leave the prince. She loved him too well. Daily she grew weaker, and at last she knew that she was going to die. She had just enough strength to fly up to the prince's shoulder once more.
1: I have come to say goodbye, dear prince.
2: Oh, I am glad that you're finally going to be able to go to Egypt, little swan. You have stayed too long as it is. I know you'll be happy and warm in Egypt. Please, would you kiss me before you go? No, do not kiss my hand. Kiss me on the lips, for I love you.
1: Oh, dear happy prince, it's not to Egypt that I am going. I am going to the house of darkness. I am so tired and I have to sleep. They say that death is the brother of sleep. Is that not true?
0: The little swallow kissed the happy prince on the lips, and then feebly fluttering her wings, dropped at the feet of the statue.

0: moment, a curious crack sounded inside the statue as if something had broken. And it had, for the happy prince's leaden heart had snapped right through. As the townspeople were heard to say later, it certainly was a dreadfully hard frost. Early the next morning, the mayor was walking in the square below, in company with the town councillors. As they passed the column, the mayor looked up at the statue.
1: Oh, dear me, how shabby the statue of the happy prince looks.
2: How shabby indeed. How shabby indeed.
1: The ruby has fallen out of his sword and his eyes are gone. And he is golden no longer. In fact, he is little better than a beggar.
2: Little better than a beggar. Little better than a beggar.
1: And here is actually a dead bird at his feet. We must really issue a proclamation that the birds are not to be allowed to die here.

0: And so, the mayor caused the statue of the Happy Prince to be pulled down and sent to a furnace to be melted because he was no longer beautiful and so was no longer useful. Then the mayor held a meeting of the corporation to decide what was to be done with the metal.
1: Meeting will come to order. We must decide what shall be done with the metal from the statue of the Happy Prince. I believe it only fitting and proper that we should erect a statue of me, commemorating the justice of my term in office.
2: Boss, I tell you, it's funny. No, it's more than that. It's a very strange thing. But when we melted down the statue of the Happy Prince, his lead heart would not melt in the furnace. We'll have to get rid of it.
0: So, they threw the leaden heart of the Happy Prince out on the rubbish heap of the city. And strangely enough, it came to rest beside the little dead swallow. And at that moment, in heaven...
3: Angels, attention! Bring me the two most precious things in the city.
0: God sent forth his angels to bring him the two most precious things of the city. And after great searching and seeking, they brought him the leaden heart and the little swallow.
3: You have rightly chosen, for in my garden of paradise, this little bird shall sing forevermore. And in my city of gold,

On the holy day of Christmas, the happy prince and the little swallow found their rightful place where there is no evil, no envy, and no hatred. And until this day, they may be found with the just and the good, offering praise to the highest, to the world, peace on earth, goodwill to men.

0: What is the American idea? Well, let me quote the words of Dr. Everett R. Clinchy, president of the National Conference of Christians and Jews. He says, "The American idea is that from more than 40 lands have come people who are determined to make here, of many nationalities, one nation. Sons and daughters of all racial strains promise to work together as in a football team." To illustrate, a radio announcer described a football game in something like this fashion. O'Reilly threw the ball to Grabowski. Churchill and Cohen have formed the interference. They're going down the field, 20, 30 yards. But Plato is after them like greased lightning. Rickenlooper supplied the interference, and oh boy, Sweet Johnson just made a marvelous tackle to save the day for the Fighting Irish. Well, did you hear that roll call of nationalities? In brief, the American idea is that Protestants, Catholics, Jews, persons of all races and faiths here in America, must make their differences creative as individuals in a family. There must be a brotherhood of all peoples if America and what it stands for is to survive. Now, how can you help promote the American idea? Well, you can give others the same rights and respect you want for yourself. You can avoid generalizing about groups and judge every person as an individual. You can cooperate with your church or synagogue, your school, club, or trade union in combating religious and racial intolerance. In brief, you can be a salesman for the American idea.
1: Les, that is a truly beautiful sentiment and says all the things that I feel are in the hearts of most people the world over.
0: Well, I like to believe that too, Roddy. And now, supposing we tell our audience about what you've been doing recently.
1: Well, Les, I recently finished a role of Prince Malcolm in Orson Welles' production of Macbeth, and I have just completed another picture that has not yet been titled.
0: And you were also co-producing two pictures. You know, that's really an impressive schedule. Looks like the public will be seeing and hearing lots from Roddy McDowell.
1: Well, it's wonderful to be busy, Les.
0: Right you are. And now, I want to thank you for your fine performance. I'll be looking forward to seeing you on the screen, and we hope that you can find time before too long to make another appearance with us.
1: Well, I'd be happy to any time, Les. This has been a real pleasure, believe me. I want to compliment and thank Dawn Bender for her performance as the Swallow, John Newland for his beautiful narration, and the cast for their wonderful work. Goodbye now.
0: Goodbye, Roddy McDowell.
2: In the cast, you heard Mr. Roddy McDowell as the Happy Prince, Dawn Bender as the Swallow, John Newland as the narrator, Joe Forte as the counselor, Barbara Fuller as the mother, Bob Bruce as the mayor, Wilms Herbert as the student, and Irvin Lee as the boy. The Happy Prince was adapted for radio by Les Mitchell from Oscar Wilde's famous story. Produced and directed by Les Mitchell, who is here also as your host.
0: It's been a real pleasure bringing you our story, The Happy Prince. And now speaking in behalf of our sponsor, everybody who is associated with me in producing our program, I want to extend to all of you a most happy and a most merry, merry Christmas.
2: 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Van Desitel speaking.

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10: Are you ready for your next patient, Doctor?
11: Yes, send him in, please.
12: Oh.
11: Ah, good morning, Mr. Reynolds. What seems to be the trouble?
12: Oh, Doctor, I'm terribly worried about my sleeping pills.
11: Really?
12: I've just read that they can cause depression and loss of memory.
11: Now, calm down. There's absolutely nothing to worry about. I myself have been taking those sleeping tablets for over 20 years. I've never had any trouble.
12: Oh, what a relief.
11: Yes. Now, Mr. Reynolds, what seems to be the trouble?
13: Here with the very latest news are the News Hotline, starring Roy Hart, June Whitfield and Chris Emmett with Peter Moss and the Hotliners.
11: Thank you very much indeed, folks. Thank you and welcome to the show. Yes, the show that does for the news what iron knickers do for Sir Robin Day. Well, as usual, it's been nothing but politics this week, has it, eh? I see someone broke into a car and pinched cassettes of political speeches by John Major. Police are looking for someone with a glazed expression who's just applied to join the Labour Party. But Dave Nellist and Terry Fields held their own conference last week. Yes, tickets were £5. But you only got in if you refused to pay. I see Southampton Council are spending £263,000 on posh new luxury kennels for stray dogs. Now local pensioners are disguising themselves as Labradors. Yeah. Did you read that George VI's body was kept lying in a corridor for 17 years? It's amazing. I didn't even know he used the NHS, did you? Talking of which, how about that hospital porter who threw a severed head at a workmate? He didn't get away with it, though. They gave him the elbow. Twenty-four people squeezed into a larder car in Slough. It's amazing what people will do to get out of Slough, isn't it, really? But the saddest story was about yet another victim of the recession, eh? A nappy firm has made 125 people redundant. A spokesman said the bottom's fallen out of the market.
13: The education debate. What is better for our children, state or private schooling? The News Hotline consults its team of experts.
14: I attended a public school where education standards were irreproachable.
15: I went to a grammar school where standards were exemplary.
11: I went to comprehensive school. What do irreproachable and exemplary mean?
14: We used to start the day with prayers in the great chapel.
15: We began with assembly in the hall.
11: We kicked off with a fag beyond the bike sheds. And not the sort he had.
14: My old headmaster was a strict disciplinarian and regularly used the cane.
15: Our headmistress didn't approve of corporal punishment.
11: Our old headmaster didn't approve of beatings either, but we used to hit him anyway.
14: I went on to read classics at St. Pansy's College, Cambridge.
15: I went on to read social studies at a polytechnic.
11: I went on to look at the pictures in the sun.
14: I regularly meet my old school chums at the RAC.
15: I see my friends from school at the WI.
11: I bump into mine down the DSS.
14: My schooling cost my parents £10,000 a term, but it was well worth it.
15: My schooling was state-funded and still very good.
11: Mine didn't cost anything, and you certainly got what you paid for.
14: As a result of my education, I am now chairman of a large company.
15: Because of my qualifications, I'm a middle manager in a small company.
11: And because of mine, I'm the headmaster of a large comprehensive.

0: Hello, can I help you?
1: Hello, BT. I'd like to register for this latest shares sell-off.
0: Oh, certainly, sir. If you'd just like to hold the line for 2 hours, we'll play you some music.
1: 2 hours? Well, that's disgraceful. I could never buy into a company that's that inefficient.
0: Inefficient?
1: Yes.
0: Oh, really? And how much money do you think we're making out of your call alone?
1: Oh, then I think I will have some shares then.
0: Yes, I thought you might.
1: Oh, and one more thing.
0: Yes?
1: Do you think you could keep me waiting all day?
0: And now we go over live to the wedding ceremony of the bridegroom with 2,300 Christian names.
2: Do you, Lawrence John Bernard, Terence Neil David, Mark Royston, Tiberius, Peter Samuel, Christopher Roger Lionel, Edward Saddam, Anthony, Martina...
0: And we'll
2: James...
0: be returning to that sketch later in the programme.
2: I've lost my place now. Do you, Lawrence, John, Bernard, Terence, Neil, David, Mark, Royston...
0: Hey, Gasser! Gasser!
3: Look this way, Gasser.
4: Oh, give us a break, pal.
3: Gasser, you just got knocked out, cracked a tooth and injured your knee again. Could you tell us if it hurts badly, very badly, or very, very badly?
4: Oh!
3: Yeah, I think I got that right, yeah?
0: Gasser, could you tell us exactly what happened?
4: Tell you what's happened? I'll tell you exactly what's happened. Football's been my life and I've earned bundles from the game. But I've had more time recently to count the cost of fame. They've cast me as a hero, but I'd sooner play the clown. When people want a hero, just to bring that hero down. I might be worth 5 million, but I live on fear and hope. And is it that surprising when I find it hard to cope?
3: But what about a story, Gaza? We've got papers to sell.
0: We really need a story, Gaza.
3: Just how much beer was sunk?
4: What do I have to do to you? I'm trying to get through to you.
3: But what about a story, Gaza? Did you simply fall down drunk?
4: Right. You want a story? Well, a story's what I've got. You've called me superhuman, but surprise, surprise, I'm not. How's this for a headline? Gaza's just like you and me. Except that Gaza risks his life each time he bumps his knee. I might be worth 5 million, but I'm only 24. The public wants a hero, but I'm just that boy next door.

0: want to swap. Martin, Charles, Dave, Dean, Josie, Beaky, Mick, and Titch. Norman, Septimus, Arbuthnot, Phoebe, Trixiebell, Hugh, Pugh, Barney, McGrew, Cuthbert, Dibble, Ralph.
1: I love you very much. I love you very much. But I love you very much. Hi, Annie! Fine. Yes. Yes, I'm fine. Listen, Annie, I... Dear Annie, I'm writing to you second class, so by the time this letter reaches you, my voice will have broken.
2: Take two bottles into the shower, certainly. I'm Bernard Manning. I use one for me hair and the other to wash me mouth out.
3: Hello. Do you have a copy of Fly Fishing by J.R. Hartley? You do? Oh, good. We're doing it for A-level.
4: Now eat up your food like a good little boy.
3: Or do I have to, Mum?
4: Here's your favourite. Beans on toast, Sam.
3: Thanks, Mum. Great.
5: Here's your tea, Neil. Baked beans and sausages.
2: Thanks, Glenys, boyo.
5: Oh, just think, when you were a little boy, you wanted to be Prime Minister.
2: I didn't.
5: But with all those beans, you just turned out to be a big bag of wind.
2: What a week it's been for silly stories, hasn't it, eh? There was one about the man who was lonely and couldn't get a girlfriend, so he changed his name into a phone number. Now he's engaged. And I see a baby's been baptised in a bird bath. Well, he wasn't actually baptised. They fixed a little metal bracelet to his leg, you know. And up in Colne, police had to separate two members of the clergy who were having a fight. They were both charged with disturbing the priest. And I see Sylvester Stallone and Arnold Schwarzenegger have bought a restaurant together. The food's terrible, but who's going to complain? And Princess Di says she likes watching Blind Date. Well, she knows what it's like meeting a bloke, going on an exotic holiday, then never seeing him again. And moving abroad now, French folk suffering from depression are hiring people to visit them at home and act the fool for £15 an hour. In Britain, we call them plumbers. And talking to criminals, I see a thief has been caught stealing brass from a woman's RAF base. You can guess, can't you? He told police he was just having a look around the hangars.
0: Nicholas, Rudolph, Valerie, David.
2: Oh, my goodness sake.
0: Lepsang, Scrumhalf, Gordon, Kylie, Richard.
5: Oh! That's better.
0: Upminster, Jeremy, Patrick, McSweeney,
2: Holster. Oh, dear, oh, dear. Hello, Hardlines.
6: Hello?
2: Hello?
6: Hello?
2: Oh, she's been on the halcyon again. It's frightening.
6: Here. It's disgusting.
2: What is?
6: That 72-year-old what makes love to his teenage wife every hour of the day.
2: What's wrong, then?
6: Hello?
2: Oh.
6: It's awful. She's so fed up with him, she wants a divorce.
2: So what are you complaining about, exactly?
6: Oh, I'm not complaining.
2: What, then?
6: Do you think you could give me his phone number?
2: Good luck.

0: join us at the bus stop outside the Royal College of Music for the farewell concert of Jeremy Cooper, the music student who is giving up conducting orchestras to conduct buses instead. And that applause is for Jeremy Cooper, who is coming onto the platform. Now he's getting off the platform to help an old lady on. Now he's coming onto the platform again. So now it's hold tight, please, as we listen to Mozart's Concerto for Conductor and Orchestra.
1: It's all very well having classical purity. Classical purity's not worth a shout. I wanted a job with a bit of security, not waving batons and poncing about. I won't be a star, but who cares? Conductors do give themselves airs. Oh, well, are there any more fares?
2: Hello. This week I'm in a crypt. A creptine. I'm in the Church of St. John's, Smith Square to be precise, where the air is literally buzzing. And the cause of that buzz is standing next to me now. He is Mr. Andre Laidwaste. Mr. Laidwaste.
1: Please call me Andre.
2: Oh, thank you. Andre, would you like to tell the listeners what you're going to do tonight?
1: I should like nothing better. Tonight, listeners, you will hear the world premiere of Tchaikovsky's Piano Sonata No. 1 in F minor.
2: And what's so remarkable about that, Andre?
1: What is so remarkable, Melvin, is that Tchaikovsky did not write it.
2: Oh.
1: I myself composed the bulk of the opus based on only three notes that Tchaikovsky himself scribbled on a discarded shopping list.
2: How did you manage that?
1: Well, Mel, I must confess to having received help of the paranormal variety. Let me introduce my full-time assistant and part-time spouse, Mrs. Laidwaste. You can call her Bubbles.
2: Oh, right. Hello, Bubbles.
1: You'll have to increase the decibels. She forgot to recharge herself last night.
2: Oh, sorry. Hello, Bubbles.
3: Oh, good evening, young lady. It's Joan Bakewell, isn't it?
1: No, dear. It's Melvin Bulge, the South Banker.
2: Tell me, Bubbles, how did you complete the sonata when you only knew three notes?
3: He told me what he wanted.
2: But Tchaikovsky's been dead for a century.
3: Oh, yes, I know. Dead composers come to me, you see, when I'm in a trance and dictate their compositions to me.
2: Fascinating. A case of the decomposing composing, I suppose. Could you play a bit of the sonata for us now?
1: Well, seeing how it's you, Mel, yes. Now, take your place at the keyboard, Bubbles.
2: Has she gone into a trance?
1: No, she just hasn't heard. Get on the ivories, girl!
3: Oh, right you are, my love.
2: Could we have Tchaikovsky's original three notes first?
1: Certainly. Play the theme, Bubbles.
2: It's not much to go on, is it?
1: Not without help. Not without help. But this is what Tchaikovsky said he wanted. Hit it, baby!
2: Remarkable, that. But he doesn't sound very much like Tchaikovsky.
1: That's what they said about Beethoven.
3: Some more, young lady.
1: Oh, humour her, Mel. Ask her for an encore.
2: Yes, please. Play some more.
3: I'll give you the Rachmaninoff.
1: Hello? Now, this is interesting. He left just one clue to his final piano concerto in the shape of two notes whistled on his deathbed.
2: Really? What did they sound like?
1: Luckily, Bubbles had a long chat with the deceased the other night, and from his ashes rose this phoenix.
2: It sounds a little bit like the Tchaikovsky.
1: Yes. He was a very big influence on Rachmaninoff.
3: Enough.
2: Yeah. Anything else?
1: Well, I'm glad you asked. Our piece de resistance at the strict instruction of Maurice Gluckman, the underestimated Scottish composer, overlooked by the public and run over by a speeding train. The last words he heard inspired a whole symphony. Luckily, I have a saxophone with me. There we are. I shall play what Gluckman heard just before the 1823 from Waverley hit him. I'll put it away now, there, and from which, of course, came...
2: No, I'm sorry. I'm sorry, but I have to say that was terrible. You are both talentless charlatans.
1: Very kind of you. Thank you.
3: Thank you.
2: You're not seriously going to perform these works in public, are you?
1: Indeed we are. We embark tomorrow on a nationwide tour, playing our entire repertoire in 27 venues.
2: But it's just the same silly tune repeated over and over again. Do you honestly expect anyone to pay good money to listen to that?
1: I don't see why not. They always do for Kylie Minogue. Welcome to the first branch of Littlewoods to be opened in Russia. As an inauguration, we are allowing our customers in the food hall 1 minute to fill their trolleys for free. Mrs. Popov, you are first. Are you ready?
4: Da.
1: Are you steady?
4: Da.
1: Go! Congratulations, that's one beetroot. Unfortunately, you've cleaned us out and we are now closed. Goodbye.
5: My little snuggy bum's all tucked up in her beddy poos, then?
3: Yes, Snooky Botty. Don't put the light on. I look the most frightful mess.
5: Oh, Lord, have I got to undress in the dark again? You know, I'm not yet au fait with the geography of the bedroom in this, our new country cottage in the Yorkshire Dales. Well, someone's got to set the sketch up, haven't they?
3: Did you take Rufus out for his walking?
5: Yes, darling heart, I did.
3: And did he do his number ones?
5: I think so. Honestly, darling, he'll be glad to get back to Eton the way you mollycoddle him. He really will.
3: Oh, stuff and nonsense. He's a growing boy. He needs our love and attention. Hurry into bed for cuddles.
5: Rather. Here comes your wibbly wobbly.
3: Kissy, kissy, kissy.
5: Yummy, yummy. My God. You've grown a beard.
2: Hey, watch, eh?
3: Quentin, put the light on.
1: Who the hell are you?
2: How do? The name's Reggie Ramsbottom.
3: Well, what are you doing in our bed?
2: I'm protesting.
1: You're protesting? Good grief, man. I nearly... Well, it doesn't bear thinking about it. I know I'm a Tory and a magistrate, and I went to boarding school, followed by the guards, and I'm a fan of Judy Garland, but I
3: mean... Yes,
1: really...
3: yes, Quentin.
1: And Faith Brown,
3: picture.
1: As a matter of fact, you know.
3: We get the picture. Now, what are you protesting about, you odious little oik?
2: There's no need to comb the fur coat and no drawers with me, missus. This is all part of Forbidden Britain Day. I'm with the Rotherham Ramblers.
1: Oh, yes, I read about you lot. You think you have the right to trespass on other people's land, don't you? Well, you hirsute ragged north of Watfordite. This is private property, and so is my wife.
3: Oh, Quentin, how chivalrous of you, my little sugar lump.
1: Just protecting my territorial rights, Fluffykins.
2: Hey, according to this ordnance survey map here, your recently renovated rustic residence has been erected over what used to be a public thoroughfare.
3: Quentin, are you going to listen to the demented ramblings of a man who can't even speak without railing his R's?
1: Yes. Stand still while you're addressing his damage, will you? And take your disgusting boot out of my wife's ottoman. You have precisely 10 seconds to remove your person from my premises.
2: I'm telling you, I've every right to be here, so I'm not shifting. Any road, not till I've had a Nelson Riddle and washed me feet in public bathroom on yon landing.
3: Public bathroom? No, it's ours. Oh, Quentin, tell him it's our own private bathroom.
1: There's no way he's going in there. We've got a bidet. God knows what he'd use that for. Georgina, phone the police.
2: It won't do you any good. He's a Rotherham Rambler and all.
1: You mean Sergeant Pontefract advocates this flagrant breaking of the law? Disgraceful. I shall write to my local MP.
2: Won't do you any good.
3: Oh, my God, you don't mean he's a Rotherham Rambler as well?
2: No, he tried to stop us, so we strung him up by cobblers.
1: What?
2: Aye.
1: What?
2: We tied him to a sign outside Mr. Tadcaster's cobbler's shop.
1: Oh.
3: Oh, no, no, Quentin.
1: Wonderful, wonderful how this old Mrs. Shufflewick material comes back again.
3: Quentin, I think I'm going to have one of my migraines.
1: I'm warning you. If you don't leave, I'll throw out myself. I'm an expert at jujitsu. Even though I am a Gentile.
3: Quentin!
4: It's ingrained in the wardrobes, vibrating.
1: Oh, Georgina, you haven't left the batteries running in the...
2: Oh, hey, no. That'll be others.
4: Others?
2: Aye, come out, lads. Come on, you can come out now. We'll carry on along this footpath right through front of Eli Cleggthorpe's stripe shop to yon hill cliff hill. All right.
4: Oh, I see.
2: Come on.
1: Goodness, well, I think I'm going to join you in that migraine, Georgina.
4: Oh, it's all right. They have all gone. Now, come back to bed.
1: Cuddly poos?
4: Cuddly poos. Oh, wait, you know. There's a little man coming out of the tall boy.
6: Excuse me. Am I going the right way for Skelmer's Day, or...
1: Oh. If one more blessed rambler dares
6: oh,
1: to come
6: no,
1: into
6: my... no. By the time I finish, no rambler will be able to come within a mile of this place.
4: Oh, thank heavens for that. So, who might you be then?
6: Oh, I'm from the Ministry of Transport. I'm afraid you're going to have to move your bed.
1: Move our bed?
6: Yes, this house is right in the middle of the new relief road for the M25.
1: Now, isn't it funny how music played such a large part in this year's Labour conference, eh? But did you notice that it didn't matter what song the comrades were singing, it was always the same old tune. Headlines unveils the latest Labour anthem.

0: some policies, but we really don't have the time.
1: We polished up our image
0: so people won't think we're red.
2: We actually say so little, they probably think we're dead.
0: I have to watch the lefties. They're such an unruly bunch. Hustle,
2: bustle. And only 3 hours for lunch. Oh, mine's a peach and plum pudding with pistachio sauce. In a piping hot pastry pancake meal.

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1: And so, it's time for another snack. Make that a prime portion of pork, a pimento sprinkled with parmesan, and crust it with beans, put it here. Lovely.
2: We're busy doing nothing, working all day and night.

0: And finally,
1: stop press.
2: A 92-year-old yoga teacher has just retired.
3: Yes, at long last she'll be able to put her feet up. Beyond her ears.
1: A new pill to pep up men's sex lives has just come on the market.
3: But already sales have dropped off.
2: Iraq is sending just two teams to next year's Barcelona Olympics.
3: They're the only ones they could find who didn't start running backwards when the starting pistol went off.
1: Some crocodiles are being fitted with microchips to ensure they don't stray.
3: Great, eh? At long last, the handbag nobody can lose.
2: A shopkeeper has discovered he's allergic to money.
3: Now he's receiving therapy from Ken Dodd.
1: A number of people walked out of a Danny LaRue performance because of vulgarity.
3: Funny that. I thought on Mother Kelly's doorstep, it was only the toe peeping through the hole in her stocking.
2: A vicar got in the news this week after winning a sexy leg contest.
3: Yes, but it was the fishnets and suspenders that clinched it.
1: Prince Philip uses a pollution-free electric van to drive around London.
3: That's to compensate for all the lead he puts in the air during the grouse season.
2: The director of public prosecution, Sir Alan Green, has resigned after being caught curb-crawling.
3: He'd mishandle his briefs. He was bound over and he'd been caught bang to rights.
1: And that's the end of the stop press.
3: And I'll be back next week unless my case is referred to Cynthia Payne. Ta-da, ta-da!
4: Headlines starring Roy Hudd, Chris Emmett, and June Whitfield with Peter Moss and the Headliners. The announcer was Richard Clay. Sketches were by Mike Coleman, Michael Dines, Tony Hare, Les Rowley, Ian Pattinson, Richard Sternman, and Robert Linford. Alexis Panyuk, Tony Wheatley, Richard Parker, Nick R. Thomas, Jerry Godin, Ivan Shakespeare, and Bill Smith, with songs by Richard Quick and Jeremy Brown. 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
3: All of which are the given names of our producer.

0: Hassock, Montmorency, Hubble Telescope, Murgatroyd, Cockermouth, Wozzuck, Pebble Dash Smith. 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
1: I do.
0: Do you, Sharon Tracy, take this man, Lawrence John Bernard Terrence...

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0: Yes, it's the Irene Dunne, Fred McMurray Show, starring, well, naturally, Irene Dunne as Susan Armstrong, editor and owner of the Hillsdale Morning Star, and Fred McMurray as George Harvey, Susan's ace reporter. As we join our two stars, we find Irene, that is Susan, consulting with Fred, I mean, George, on a weighty matter concerning the city of Hillsdale.
1: About this wave of safe robberies in town, Susan, I was thinking that if you could write another editorial putting the blast on the chief of police...
2: Well, what'll I call him this time, George? Bungling and inefficient or corrupt and knavish?
1: Well, make it a little of each. Keep him off balance. And be sure to say that he...
3: Good afternoon. Have I the pleasure of addressing Miss Susan Armstrong?
2: Why, yes.
3: J. Palmer Herrick of Hollywood, the capitals of Europe, the New York stage, and now in virtual retirement in your so beautiful little city of Hillsdale.
2: Well, how do you do, Mr. Herrick? This is Mr. Harvey, a reporter on our paper.
4: Oh, how are you?
3: Yes, indeed. Miss Armstrong, not as a commercial venture, but merely to express my appreciation for the hospitality of your delightful little town, I am founding here the J. Palmer Herrick School of the Dramatic Arts. Now, please get the spelling right, Harvey. It's H-E-R-R-I-C-K.
2: Well, that's fine. We'll be glad to run the story on the dramatic page.
3: Dramatic page? My dear lady, this is headline news.
2: You see, Mr. Herrick, our space is rather limited just now. There's a local crime wave.
3: Stop. Let me get over here. No, don't turn your head. I want to see the left profile. Amazing. Lily Jandot, when she played Roxanne to my Cyrano in our triumphal European tour. You've been on the stage, of course, Miss Armstrong.
2: Well, no. That is, I did several walk-ons in college.
3: I knew it. You will, of course, enroll immediately in my school, Miss Armstrong. Immediately. Too much time has been wasted already.
2: Dramatic training? Me? Well, really, Mr. Herrick...
3: No, you owe it to yourself. To the world.
2: Well, I really don't have any serious aspirations about the stage.
1: Susan, you're not going to fall for this. Can't you see it's just an angle to get free space in the paper?
3: Space? What is space when placed beside a discovery such as this? Why, we of the theater,
1: sorry,
3: my
1: chum. You just happen to have picked the wrong person, that's all. Miss Armstrong is a very intelligent woman, and she certainly knows that the idea of her having stage possibility, it's just completely laughable.
2: Well, George.
1: Susan, you're not laughing.
2: Well, I don't know. See anything so excruciating about my taking one or two classes? Perhaps bringing out the inner...
3: Ham? Good. I shall expect you tonight at 8, Miss Armstrong.
2: But why not?
1: Oh, brother.
3: The delight of the unexpected. I come on a trifling errand, the very nature of which escapes me, and I find another Lily Jandot blooming in the wilderness. Come, Harvey, to work. Be sure you get the spelling right now. H-E-R-R-I-C-K. And the address is 1924.

0: 7 o'clock, Mr. Harvey. You're not going out for dinner?
1: No, Sammy. I guess I'll just have you run down and get me a sandwich again.
0: Ham and cheese again?
1: No, let's make it something different tonight. Ham, salad, and cheese.
0: Oh, for the good old days when you used to get invited over to Miss Armstrong's, huh?
1: Yeah, 7-course meals we had, starting with... Oh, well, one mustn't live in the past, Sammy.
0: And one must sacrifice for one's art. That's what Miss Armstrong says.
1: Yeah, only it's her art and my sacrifice. At 10:30, I am privileged to call for Miss Sarah Bernhardt at the theater and escort her home.
0: Shall I get your sandwich now?
1: No, I'm not hungry, but... Well, I'll toy with it a while. This is the winter of my discontent.
0: How's that?
1: Shakespeare, Sammy. I pick up crumbs of information like that from the theatrical set.
0: Poor Mr. Harvey.
1: Yeah, poor Mr. Harvey.
2: You see, Glass, under the Stanislavski method of what you act, you must be. And what you set your mind to, you will be. A woman betrayed, a waterfall, a Grecian urn. You understand, Miss Armstrong?
3: I think so, Mr. Harry.
4: You may call me maestro.
2: And now we shall try it.
1: Hi, Susan. You all through?
3: Oh, hello, George. In a minute.
4: The stage, Harvey, is for the actors.
1: Well, excuse me. I saw you out here, and I thought anyone could come out.
4: Philistine. We shall try it, Miss Armstrong.
2: You are a woman faced with a tragic choice. You are being asked to give up everything. Title, kingdom, family, friends, everything. To share the hovel of a penniless poet, the man you love. Susan, you must be that woman.
3: I'll try, maestro.
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2: 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I await your answer, beloved. Is it yes or no?
3: Yes.
4: Well, it needs more work, Susan. I had the feeling... I was carrying you.
1: If you were, it was a short trip.
3: Please, George.
2: Well, that's all for tonight, class. You have your assignments. Work on them. Live them. That is all.
3: Excuse me, Miss Armstrong, but would you and Mr. Harvey... this is Miss Cartwright, George, reporter for the news.
5: Well, how do you do? Would you and Mr. Harvey just possibly be going my way? It's so late, and I don't happen to have an escort, and I just want...
3: Well?
1: Why, certainly, Miss Cartwright. Your way is our way.
5: Well, that's just awfully nice of you, especially since I'm a rival reporter. A friendly rival, that is. You're sure you don't mind?
1: Mind? Why, that's ridiculous, isn't it, Susan?
3: He's practically hilarious.
5: And the three of us can discuss Stanislavski. You've been on the stage, of course, Mr. Harvey.
1: Me? Oh, no.
5: No? Why, this is unbelievable. Were those theatrical features?
1: You really think I have theatrical features?
3: Pull in your balcony, George, and let's go.
5: Oh, but you have faced the public in some capacity, Mr. Harvey.
1: Well, I did play a saxophone solo at my high school graduation.
5: Maestro! Maestro!
6: Yes?
5: I've made a discovery.
6: Where?
5: Mr. Harvey, give him a line reading, Maestro. I'm sure he's one of us.
1: Well, I wouldn't say that.
3: Neither would I. Are you coming, George?
1: Well, no, wait, Susan. After all, if there is something in me, I should give it a chance to come out.
5: Exactly. You owe it to yourself. Here, read this, Mr. Harvey.
1: Well, choose between a lifetime of security and ease and the hand-to-mouth struggle which will be your life with me. I await your answer, beloved. Well?
5: Well, Maestro?
3: Well, Maestro?
6: You understand, Mr. Harvey, that the lessons here are on a strictly cash basis?
1: Oh, of course, of course.
6: The relentless scourge of commercialism across the bent back of the artist.
1: Huh?
6: Mr. Harvey, you are one of us.
1: Well, coming, Susan? Miss Cartwright? Coming, fellow artists?
3: Down, George boy, down. Good
7: morning, Patience.
8: Good morning, Miss Susan. Your breakfast is all ready.
7: Thank you, Patience.
8: Well, how are you getting along with Stanislavski?
7: I'm developing, I think. But it's really a difficult concept, especially the assignments the maestro gives us.
8: What are you today?
7: Today I'm a coffee pot.
8: Oh. Shall I put the asbestos pad under you?
7: No, I don't think so. Thanks.
8: Oh, doorbell.
7: That's George. He's calling for me this morning.
8: I'll get it.
1: Good morning, Patience.
8: Good morning.
1: Miss Armstrong up yet?
8: Up and percolating nicely, thank you. Right in here. Mr. Harvey, Miss Susan.
7: Thank you, Patience. Good morning, George.
1: Good morning. Do I detect a slight chill in your greeting, Susan?
7: Not at all. But really, George, last night...
1: Well, Miss Cartwright thinks I'm doing rather well. I've only been with the group a week. She thought I even stole the scene I did with you.
7: Well, naturally. Shuffling your feet all during my big speech.
1: Well, it was just a little bit of business I worked on. I thought it added something.
7: Oh, why didn't you break into a soft shoe? We mustn't let things drag, you know.
8: Some toast, Mr. Harvey? How about a slice of ham? We seem to be overstocked.
1: No thanks, Patience. Well, we'd better be going. Coming, Susan?
7: Yes, George. And, George, I want to talk to you about the little habit you have of crossing in front of me on my lines.
1: Cross in front of you? The stage is movement, Susan. If you stay rooted in one spot,
7: rooted?
1: I can hardly...
7: Just because I don't consider that I'm trying out for a track meet, there's no reason why you should have to
8: be... Now they're actors. Next week, a trip to the moon.

0: That's all for tonight, students. Work on your assignments. See you tomorrow.
1: Oh, Susan. Susan, you don't mind if I drop you off first tonight and then take Imogene home, do you?
2: Mind? Why, of course not, George. Whatever put that into your head?
1: Oh, that's swell. You see, it's a much shorter walk that way, and Imogene thought that the two of us could talk over the scene we're in together. I told her you wouldn't mind.
2: Well, of course not. Better still, why don't I just walk home alone? Practically the same thing anyway.
1: Oh, now, wait a minute, Susan. There's no reason to take that attitude because of... Susan! Susan, come back here! I wonder what made her flare up like that.
3: Made Miss Armstrong leave so quickly, George?
1: No, she didn't feel well, Imogene.
3: Oh, nerves, I guess.
1: Yeah.
3: I do feel sometimes that the strain of being an executive and a woman at the same time is too much for anyone. But she does make such a good try at it.
1: Yes, she does.
3: And then it must be hard for her, your paper getting scooped so many times by the news on these crime stories.
1: Well, that won't keep up forever, Imogene. Those crooks are going to be nabbed soon, and I'm going to be in on it.
3: Here's your office building, George. Is somebody on the paper working late tonight?
1: No, I don't think so.
3: Well, isn't that a light on inside?
1: Yeah. Hey, it looks like a flashlight. Imogene, somebody's in there cracking the safe. You stay here. I'm going in.
3: I'm going with you, George. George, They put out their light.
1: Yeah, you stay here. I'll throw a bluff into them. All right. I know you're in here, and I've got you covered. Come out with your hands up. I said, come out with your head.
4: Put the light on him, Eddie.
5: Sure. My, he's a big one, Max.
4: Yeah, but not trustworthy. He told us he had a gun.
5: Oh, well, he didn't need one.
3: Excuse me, but are you robbing the safe?
4: Here's another, Eddie.
5: Lady, we already robbed the safe.
3: Well, you shouldn't have, but as long as you did... Would you do me a favor?
4: The money we don't give back.
3: Oh, no. You see, I work for the other paper in town. Would you mind tying up George here until my paper can get on the streets with the story?
4: Well, I don't think so. Would you mind, Eddie?
5: Oh, not a bit, Max. Would you mind, George? George says he wouldn't mind.
4: No.
5: What does George do, lady?
3: He's an actor.
5: Turn your light on his face, Max.
4: Yeah.
5: This is an actor?
3: Just starting out.
5: George, I hope you have a very wealthy father.

0: Now back to our two stars, Irene Dunne and Fred McMurray, and the second act of our story. It's the morning after George Harvey's great heroics while trying to foil the robbery of the Morning Star office. And George finds himself very much in the news.
1: Hey, Mr. Harvey. You look much better since you had a shave.
2: Well, spending the night tied up on the floor, Sammy, is not exactly a beauty sleep.
1: I'm all sympathy, Mr. Harvey.
2: Thank you. I'm glad someone is. Is Miss Armstrong here yet?
1: In her office.
2: How did she seem?
1: Antagonistic.
2: Everybody acts as if this thing was my fault. I'm going in and talk to her.
1: Good luck, Mr. Harvey.
2: Good morning, Susan.
3: Good morning, George. I hope you're feeling all right.
2: Of course, Susan. I told you on the phone earlier I'm as good as new. Did they get much money from the safe?
3: It was insured.
2: Oh, good. What are you reading?
3: The news, extra. Bandits clean out Star office as actor...

0: bandits clean out star office as actor reporter plays dead.
1: Actor reporter?
0: You, George.
1: Oh.
0: Scooped on the robbery of our own office.
1: Well, those things happen, Susan.
0: Why?
1: That is an unfair question.
0: Well, come on, actor reporter. They want to speak to you down at the police headquarters.
1: Why? I've already told them the story when they found me this morning.
0: I really don't know why, George. Maybe they want you to play a benefit.
1: Oh, you really think so?
0: No.
1: Somehow I didn't think you did.

0: let's go over this just once more and see if I can get it straight, Mr. Harvey.
1: You're fighting me, Sergeant?
0: No, but it's an idea.
2: Please, George.
0: Now, you say you didn't see the bat.
1: No.
0: But Miss Cartwright, who was with you, did see it.
1: I was unconscious.
0: Yeah, that I believe. Where were you coming from when you saw their light in the window?
1: My drama class.
0: Miss Armstrong, I thought you said this man was a reporter.
2: I didn't say it. He did.
1: Susan.
0: Now, you say you rushed inside the office. What for?
1: I was going to capture the bandits.
0: Did you have a gun?
1: No, but I acted like I did have.
0: You acted like you did?
1: Yes.
0: Mr. Harvey, the next time you see two fellas robbing a safe, will you kindly not go into a role from your latest stage success, but just call the police?
2: He will, Sergeant.
0: Thank you. We know it's not dramatic, but unless we catch a few crooks now and then, we wouldn't have any jobs. You can see that, Mr. Harvey.
1: I think so, yes.
0: We'd appreciate it. That's all.

0: Well, that sergeant didn't have to take such a superior attitude.
1: I think he was very moderate under the circumstances, George.
0: What circumstances? I practically get my skull caved in, lie all night on a cold stone floor.
1: Wood?
0: A cold wood floor, and just because I was coming home from a dramatic class, everybody treats me as if I was an eccentric or something.
1: Might I suggest, George, that you concentrate for a while on being merely a newspaper reporter?
0: You mean give up the drama class? Well, how about you?
1: Well, I haven't thought much about it.
0: But I should give it up. Just when Imogene says I'm beginning to project.
1: Well, kindly project on your own time, Mr. Harvey.
0: I shall continue to do so. I shall see you at the drama workshop tonight, Miss Armstrong.
1: I shall see you tonight, Mr. Harvey.
2: What a ham.
3: Students, an important announcement for you tonight. J. Palmer Herrick begins casting for his first public Hillsdale production. The cast will be chosen from my afternoon class and from this evening class. The vehicle will be an exciting drama of my own composing, a gangster drama of the early 30s, as yet untitled. I'm torn between titling it Public Enemy or High Sierra.
4: Aren't you thrilled, George?
0: Hmm? Oh, yes, yes, very. Aren't you, Susan?
1: Very.
3: Students, to appear in this original Herrick production, you must look a gangster, talk a gangster, be a gangster. Tonight, our class is a field problem under actual test conditions. Students of the drama, tonight we shall burglarize the vault of the Acme Storage Company.
0: Mr. Herrick, don't you think you're being a little extreme?
3: Well, naturally, my bright young man, we shall not in actuality break into the vault. I have arranged with the president of the company for us to use the premises.
0: Oh, that's different.
3: We shall therefore experience all of the turbulent emotions of the underworld outlaw, an experiment Stanislavski himself would have applauded. The class is dismissed to reassemble in 20 minutes in front of the Acme Storage Company.
4: You want to walk over with me, George?
0: Well, as a matter of fact, Imogene,
1: I... Go right ahead, George. If you want to, that is.
4: Coming, Georgie?
0: Well, no, you see, Imogene, I thought I might walk over with Susan. Things to discuss about the paper and so on. You understand.
4: Oh, of course, George, I understand. Bye now.
1: Why did you do that, George?
0: Oh, I don't know, Susan. I just want to do that, so.
1: And do you have anything to talk over with me about the paper?
0: Well, no. You angry?
1: Curious. Come on, George. Let's walk over to the Acme warehouse the long way.

0: George.
1: Yeah?
0: Think you'll get a role in this gangster play?
1: Well, no.
0: I don't think I will either.
1: Stanislavski, coffee pots, who cares?
0: I'm glad you said that. I feel just the same way.
1: Dude, I'll never be an actor. I just haven't got the desire or talent, I guess.
0: You know, I think I might even drop out of the class. That is, if you were considering dropping out, I wouldn't want to leave you there alone.
1: Oh, I wouldn't be alone. Imogene would still be there.
0: That's just what I mean.
1: Well, I think I'll drop out, too. After tonight. Give me more time for other things.
0: What, George?
1: Well, like when I used to come over to your house for dinner, and then after dinner we'd sit around and talk and...
0: Yes, George?
1: Well, we'd talk and... Well, you know, Susan.
0: Sure, I know, George.
1: It's the first time I ever kissed a girl in front of the First National Bank building.
0: Mm.

0: Miss Armstrong and Mr. Harvey. And then we're all here, eh? Now, you understand the field problem. You are desperate, hunted criminals experiencing surging, sudden alarm as you break into this building. Mr. Harvey, you and Miss Armstrong will now enter.
1: Oh, sorry, Mr. Herrick. I left my skeleton key at home.
0: Mr. Harvey, I arranged for the front door to be open.
1: Oh. Well, coming, Susan?
2: Coming, Raffles.
0: After you come out, the next couple will enter to see their room.
1: Dark inside. You better stay close to me, partner in crime.
2: You know, I do begin to feel like a real criminal, George.
1: Me too. You know, maybe I ought to steal a light bulb or something just to make it authentic.
3: Hey, you two. Stand right where you are.
2: George, there's someone in here. Over there. He's got a gun.
1: Oh, sure. Must be a student from the afternoon class. Herrick put him in here to scare us.
3: What are you two doing in here? You see Maxie from the outside working on the vault?
1: Yeah. We spotted Maxie working on the vault.
3: You're pretty cocky, friend.
1: I guess you're going to plug us on the spot, huh?
2: George, are you sure he's from the afternoon class?
1: Oh, sure, Susan. He's the worst actor I ever saw.
3: Come over here slow or I can get a look at you.
1: No, friend. Here's a little tip for you. You're playing it much too broad. Not believable at all. One-dimensional characterization.
2: George, I have a...
1: Oh, don't worry, Susan. If he's a gangster, I'm Mickey Rooney.
3: Mickey, maybe you and the little lady better come back and see Maxie.
4: Now move.
1: No. Look, you don't even know how to handle a gun. Here, give it to me. Yeah, I'll show you now. All right, you two, move. You see? That's the way. Here's your gun.
3: Thanks. Now let's go see Maxie.
2: George, I don't like his looks at all.
1: Oh, he's doing the best he can, Susan. He just isn't living his role, that's all.
2: But there is someone in the back, at the vault.
1: Yeah, well, I hope he's a better actor than this one.
3: Hey, Max, look what walked in on us.
5: Well, they're running in pairs this season. Haven't I seen you before, boy bank robber?
1: Sure, we're from the evening class.
5: Yeah, you hear that, Eddie? They're holding classes these days.
3: Hey, think of us. Yeah. Never took a lesson in our lives.
2: George, George, look. Vault door, open.
1: Oh, well, Herrick must arrange that.
3: What should we do with him, Max?
1: Max, look, I'll give you the same tip I gave your friend Eddie here. You're both playing it a mile too wide. Real gangsters don't talk like that. Lighten it up a little.
3: Yeah, lighten it up, Max.
5: Yeah, I'd do a good Jimmy Cagney at parties. Big laughs.
2: George, this is the real thing. Look at the jewelry. They got it out of the vault.
1: Oh, please, Susan. You see, fellas, you can't just play mugs anymore. You've got to give it some dimension. Maybe one of you could have a kind of a neurotic twitch. And the other could have a... Susan, that's real jewelry. These are real safe crackers.
2: That's what I've been telling you, George. Listen, you won't get away with this, you two.
5: Now, you give us a good review in your paper tomorrow. We're thinking of taking our act to Broadway.
3: All right, we talked to these two drama critics long enough, Max. You got the vault cleared out? We'll put them in it.
5: Yeah, good. Hey, move. This is really a real gun.
1: Well, you certainly fooled me. Well, what do we do now, Susan?
2: George, do you suppose they got the secret compartment in the vault?
3: What's that? Huh? Where? Max, get in there and look around for a secret compartment.
5: Yeah, right, Eddie.
3: Well, you see anything in there?
5: Yeah, not a thing.
3: You better come on out, then. Maybe it was just a...
6: Hey! In you go, Eddie. Hey. The door, Susan.
3: Hey! You can't do this! Open up!
1: Nice timing on the door, Susan. If it hadn't been for you tricking them,
2: Oh, you were magnificent, George, magnificent.
1: Was I, actually? Well, come on, Susan. We've got to get out an extra. Daring actor reporter captures bank robbers. Come on.
7: Our two stars, Irene Dunn and Fred McMurray, will be back with us in just a moment.
2: Sitting there very quietly, George.
1: Oh, just thinking. Susan, not that I'm going to resume my acting career.
2: Well, that's fortunate.
1: But I was wondering if there really is anything to this Stanislavski theory. You know, that if you visualize yourself in a role and live the role, people will accept you in it.
2: Meaning what, George?
1: Well, for the last 5 minutes, I have been an irresistible lover. No woman can withstand me. Kiss me, Susan.
2: Why, of course, George.
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7: Irene Dunne and Fred McMurray will be back next week in another exciting comedy adventure in the gay new series, Bright Star. 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
1: We had a party last night. 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
3: Revolting People by Andy Hamilton and Jay Tarsis. With Jay Tarsis, Jan Ravens, James Fleet, Hugh Dennis, Penelope Knight, Tony Maudsley, Michael Fenton Stevens, and Andy Hamilton.
4: Right, my turn now. I'll move my rook to protect my king. There, your move.
5: And I'll move my... What's the horse he called?
4: Knight.
5: Here goes my knight, hoppity hop, over your vicar.
4: Bishop.
5: Over this bush and one to the left there. Your move.
4: I can't. That's checkmate.
5: That's what, mate?
4: Checkmate, one word.
5: Oh, is that good?
4: You've won in five moves. Are you sure you never played this game before?
5: Oh, it's just the luck of a beginner, I suppose. Funny, really, because it was probably my inexperience that encouraged you to wager that florin. Hey, Samuel. Still, it's only money, as they say.
4: Yeah, and who's the they in that sentence? The National Society of Penniless Idiots? Of which I will soon be a prominent member?
5: Well, if I was you, I'd accept your wife's offer to buy this ailing shop.
4: Well, first, you're not me. And second, she ceased to be my wife the day she left me for a woman and became a lady lover. You know, somebody really ought to come up with a word for that.
5: Yeah.
4: And third, if I was stupid enough to take her offer, it would mean letting her get back into the lives of my family. There'd be conflict and emotions slopping about all over the place. And that's the kind of slop I can well do without.
5: You know why you're so gloomy all the time, don't you?
4: Yes, because God hates me and makes everything go wrong.
5: No. It's because of what humor you are.
4: Humor?
5: That's right. See, our character is made of our humor, which is decided according to which element we're composed of and which is our dominant organ.
4: Yeah, well, I think we all know which is your dominant organ. In fact, it's virtually your only organ.
5: You are obviously made of earth, which means you're full of gall, emanating from your spleen, which makes you melancholic, you see?
4: I'm melancholic?
5: Yep, hence having a face as long as the Great Wall of China, yeah.
4: And what humour are you?
5: Sanguine. I'm lusty, good-natured, full of blood, and my ruling element is air.
4: Yeah, well, I think some of your ruling element just escaped.
5: Oh, yeah. Sorry about that. The old bowel's a bit capricious today, you know.
4: I've never credited this humour's nonsense. We might just as well believe our characters are decided by the date on which we're born.
5: Ah, nah. I mean, only an imbecile could ever believe something like that. Now, do you fancy another game of chess?
4: It's chess, McGurk.
5: Oh, right.
4: Stop your dissembling, you shameless trickster.
5: All right. Well, where's young Joshua? Perhaps he'd like a game.
4: Oh, he's outside getting the horse into the stable.
5: Oh, it sounds like he's having a bit of trouble.
4: Yeah, well, the horse doesn't like being carried.
6: Oh. 10 minutes. If you're not there in time, I'll feed it to the crows.
4: Mary, your tone is a little sharp.
6: Good.
5: I know why you're so fierce.
6: Do you, dark face?
5: Yes. It's because your element is fire. So your body has an excess of bile produced by your liver, all of which makes you choleric. That's the reason you're so tense.
6: Really?
5: That and the captain refusing to slit your one.
6: Would you like to lose your remaining eye, Sergeant? Because I'd be happy to scoop it out with this ladle, you putrid piece of poxy English scum slime.
5: Got a lovely turn of phrase, isn't she, sir?
6: And for your information, I don't give a fig about that stiff-necked milksop Brimshaw. He and I are not suited. He wants to be a slave to stale convention, whereas I crave passion and excitement. He believes a couple should not experience union before marriage, whereas I believe we should seize ecstasy when we can.
4: Well, Brimshaw's only behaving with common decency, Mary. He's thinking of your reputation. Don't be so hard on him.
6: I'm not being hard. I just...
7: Hey, one and all.
6: Oh, shut your mealy mouth.
7: Oh, you and your typical cheeky banter.
4: So you have company, Captain.
7: Yes, allow me to present to you an old friend of mine, Captain Percy Dashmount. Percy and I were at Eton together. He's just arrived on a tour of duty, so I'm showing him around. Percy, this is Samuel Oliphant.
4: Hello, Captain.
8: I'm pleased to meet you, and who is this extraordinary vision of beauty?
6: My name is Mary.
8: Allow me to kiss your lily-white hand.
6: I must warn you, sir, that I am not susceptible to smooth words, so flattery does not make me go weak at the knees.
8: Really? And pray, what does make you go weak at the knees?
6: I've yet to find out, sir.
8: Is that so?
7: And over here, this is Sergeant McGurk, my right-hand man. Though, technically, he doesn't have a right hand, or a right anything.
5: I knew your father, sir. I fought ahead of him in many battles.
8: I think you mean you fought alongside him.
5: Oh, no, sir. He was a general.
8: Is he being insolent?
7: I'm never sure. Perhaps now the formalities are over, you should let go of Mary's hand.
1: I'm home, father.
8: Oh, my goodness, it's a giant.
7: This is Joshua. Joshua, meet Percy Dashmount. He's a cavalry officer.
1: The cavalry? Well, that's as exciting can be. Charging at the enemy astride a galloping horse. I'd like to do that one day.
4: But you can't ride, son. At least not till somebody breeds a 12-ton horse.
6: What's it like, Captain, charging into battle?
8: Oh, it's amazing. You feel so alive. Your heart leaps with exhilaration. Your brain pounds with excitement as you hurtle towards the enemy with the power of your steed gripped between your thighs.
7: Actually, I really think you can let go of Mary's hand now.
1: Are you allowed to carry your horse in the cavalry?
7: No, I don't think that's permitted, is it, Percy? Percy?
8: I wonder, Mary, if you'd care to accompany me riding on Saturday.
6: Oh, sadly, our horse is old and broken-backed.
1: Well, I didn't mean to do it.
8: Not to worry, madam. I'm sure I could provide you with a mount.
4: Captain Brimshaw, you could accompany them riding as well, couldn't you?
7: Afraid not. I've put Saturday aside to polish my buttons.
6: Oh, good idea. Your buttons have been looking very dull lately.
5: How is your father, the general, sir? Is he dead yet?
8: Oh, yes. He passed away some years back. But he lives on in the statues.
7: General Dashmount was perhaps our greatest ever military strategist.
5: Yeah, indeed. It was he who came up with the British Army's cunning tactic of marching its soldiers slowly towards the enemy in a nice straight line wearing bright red uniforms.
8: I trust you're not criticising Army policy, Sergeant.
5: Oh, of course not, sir. No, I just wonder whether, for a change, we couldn't sometimes fire at the enemy from behind the safety of trees.
7: That would be cheating, Sergeant. And most un-English. The honourable way to wage a war is to fight fair in straight lines and not to make too much fuss when you're shot.
5: Oh, yes, sir. Silly me. Sorry, sir.
8: Well, Mary, shall I call for you on Saturday? And we shall ride with the sun on our face and the wind in our hair.
7: I'm sure Mary really would like our hand back now. Percy, isn't that right, Mary?
6: There's no hurry.
9: Cora, dearest, your beloved has returned. Yes, another day's work is done, and my weary brow has need of soothing.
10: Really?
9: And how is my son and heir? Oh, God bless his golden dimples.
10: Yes, indeed. So, tell me, how was your work today, husband?
9: Oh, most arduous and taxing, Cora. The world of weights and measures is red in tooth and claw. A man has to live off his wits, like bold Hercules fighting the venomous many-headed Hydra.
10: Yes, now remind me, which trial was that? Was that the one where Hercules told his wife he was off to kill the Hydra, but actually just hid in a tree all day and then went home and lied like a snake?
9: I'm not sure I follow you, Cora.
10: I was in town with baby Ezekiel today, and it was lunchtime, so I thought we'd surprise you at your office. Only you weren't in your office. You haven't been in your office for weeks, not since you were fired.
9: Well, Cora, I had hoped...
10: Why have you been perpetrating this sham? Why couldn't you just tell me?
9: Tell you what? That I've been cast aside, set adrift, that I'm a shadow of my former self, that Ezekiel Spriggs is but half a man.
10: Oh, Ezekiel, your manliness is not diminished by losing your employment.
9: Well, you've never had a very high opinion of my manliness to begin with, have you?
10: What does that mean?
9: Oh, you know very well. You do not desire me physically, Cora. So you fend me off with your excuses, prevarications, and superstitions. Last week you informed me that it's bad luck for couples to make love on any day of the week that has the letter D in it.
10: Oh, that's
9: well, let's face facts. You'll be better off without me. We're not man and wife, not in the conjugal sense.
10: Well, no. That's because we transcend the physical side.
9: Do we?
10: Yes, of course. Our relationship is spiritual and ethereal, which makes it sublime and far more meaningful than a mere physical attraction.
9: Oh. Oh, good.
10: What reason did your employers give for dismissing you?
9: They gave 23 reasons, including what they called my excessive verbal pomposity. Ha! The very notion renders purple hyperbole redundant. And indeed, it was while I was elucidating on the difference between eloquence and verbose persiflage that I suddenly found myself face down in the mud. Cora, comfort me. I have need of solace.
10: Well, Ezekiel, Things will turn out just fine. You're a decent enough man with good posture. And, nice table manners. And fate will be kind to you in time, probably.
9: And perhaps to go with those tender words, an affectionate kiss.
10: Does this month have an R in it?
9: No.
10: Then it's not a kissing month, is it?
9: No, dearest. Not a kissing month.
8: There's really no need to escort me back to barracks, Walter.
7: Nonsense, Percy. Just being civil. How long do you think you'll be stationed here?
8: Oh, that depends on where the war comes.
7: Oh, things have been a lot calmer since Lord North became Prime Minister.
8: Yes. Don't trust the fellow. Keeps making concessions to these upstart colonists. But as we both know, there's nothing like a massacre to stop impertinence. The big rumor back in London is that Benjamin Franklin has perfected a way of calling up lightning at will and then firing it at our soldiers. So, we have to land our blow first, what?
7: Percy, can we stop for a second?
8: Hmm?
7: It's just, well, what are your intentions towards Mary Oliphant?
8: Intentions?
7: Yes.
8: Well, my intentions are the same as with any young lady. I shall take her riding, then I shall tell her I love her with every fibre of my being, and then I shall ruin her.
7: Ruin her?
8: Yes, probably against a tree.
7: You mean you intend to have your wicked way with her?
8: Well, several wicked ways. And then abandon her, bereft and heartbroken. Then I shall brag about my conquest in the local taverns.
7: You'll brag about it?
8: No, but of course. It's all part of the ruining. But don't you know that? Call yourself an aristocrat.
7: But Mary is a young woman of good character and reputation.
8: Not after Saturday, she isn't. She'll just one more notch on my silver cane.
7: Well, sir, you should be confounded. Mary will not succumb to your advances.
8: What? After a few hours galloping, when the blood is up, there'll be fire in that girl's loins. She has unfulfilled yearnings, if I'm not mistaken. Besides, any woman will submit if you nibble her in the right places.
7: Do you know what you are, sir? A scoundrel.
8: Yes, I know. Last month I was voted Cat of the Year by Bounder's Gazette. I've ruined all the girls of quality in Dorset, and I've made a start on Wiltshire. Next stop, Hampshire.
7: But, God damn it, sir. Miss Oliphant happens to be spoken for.
8: Then that would make the ruining all the more enjoyable, what? Why are you turning crimson, Brimshaw?
10: If I want to go riding with him, I will, and you...
4: All I'm saying, Mary, is that you should be wary of a man like Dashmount. I'm not sure you know what you're doing.
10: I shall go riding with whomsoever I please.
4: Well, that's an impressive use of the word whomsoever. But I still don't think you know what you're doing. McGurk informs me that Dashmount's father was a notorious rake who was thrown out of the Hellfire Club for deflowering virgins after hours.
5: That's right, miss. In fact, the family coat of arms is a pair of breasts with trouser sword rampant.
4: Yeah, and that heraldry did not happen by accident.
10: Look, I am a grown woman. I'll make my own decisions.
4: You've only just met him. What is it you like about him? Is it just his fine physique, smoldering eyes, Adonis-like features, and... This list is a bad idea, isn't it? McGurk, you take over.
5: Yeah, the thing is, miss, what if he gets you up the duff?
4: Yeah, on second thought, I'll carry on. The thing is, Mary, not putting aside the duff issue for a moment, although McGurk's right to draw attention to it...
10: I will not stay here to be bullied and badgered, Father. I'm away to spend the night with my sister.
4: Why are my daughters such hotheads?
5: Choleric humor, I told you. Too much fire in them. You should make them drink 12 quarts of water a day as a sort of dousing precaution.
4: Mary seems intent on hurling herself at someone inappropriate, and Cora did the same thing. Can you keep a secret, McGurk?
5: Well, I've kept mum about your wife being a secret lady shacker, haven't I?
4: Yeah, but that's cost me several gallons of my finest brandy.
5: What are you implying?
4: Not implying, I'm saying that you frequently stoop to blackmail.
5: Ooh, blackmail's a very ugly word, sir.
4: Really?
5: Yes, and so's mangelwurzel. Yeah. All those syllables and the Z at the end. It's very ugly, Germanic, guttural. You were going to tell me?
4: Yes. There are rumors that Abraham Smith, the real father of Cora's child, has returned to the area.
5: Oh, right.
4: He's out in the forest secretly organizing rebel militia.
5: Yeah.
4: What if Cora finds out and feels herself drawn to him? And why am I telling you this?
5: Now, there's no point in worrying, sir, and you certainly shouldn't worry about the chances of both your daughters getting impregnated after flings with unsuitable, reckless men, you know.
4: Yeah, you're right. What are the odds against that?
5: About evens. Based on form and bloodline. Yeah.
4: Well, thank you for reassuring me, Sergeant.
5: Pleasure, yeah.
4: Brimshaw, are you all right?
1: I found him in the yard sitting with his head between his knees. Look how pale he is. I haven't seen anyone that white since the time you dared me to hold Ezekiel over that waterfall by his ankles.
5: Permission to pull you up a chair, sir?
11: Permission granted.
4: Well, what's wrong, Captain?
11: I've been protecting Mary's honor. Dashman said that... Well, I won't go into details, but stern words were spoken. Fingers were jabbed, and before I knew it, I'd challenged him to a duel tomorrow morning.
1: A duel? Wow! Can you buy tickets? That sounds exciting!
11: I don't think it'll be that exciting. It might be a little one-sided. In the heat of my anger, I forgot the fact that Percy is considered the finest shot in the British Army.
5: Permission to pour you a shot of brandy, sir.
11: Thank you. Yeah, I'm feeling a little dazed.
5: Permission to pour myself a brandy, sir.
11: Yes.
4: Surely you can just withdraw?
11: Sadly not. There were witnesses, fellow officers, who saw me slap Dashmount in the face with my glove.
4: Well, that's easily explained. You were removing your glove and it accidentally flipped into his face. That happens most of the time.
11: No, I'm afraid my honour as an officer and a gentleman compels me to go through with it.
5: Permission to say that's bollocks, sir.
11: I don't expect you to understand, McGurk, you being a vulgar peasant of low birth. But to people of my class, such things matter a great deal.
4: I'll never understand the obsession you British have with class. People are people.
11: That's dangerous talk, Samuel.
4: America will have no truck with class, you mark my words. We'll create a fair democratic system of government for the people, by the people, where all men are born equal, and no individual possesses any property or wealth, because everything is owned and controlled by the state. And the state pays all the people a uniform wage, and there are no bosses or rich people, just one huge collective commune. That will be the American way.
5: You think so?
4: Oh, yes, I know my people.
11: Well, if you'll excuse me, gentlemen, I must go and write letters to my family and...
4: This duel is madness, Brimshaw. The last thing Mary would want is
11: Please,
4: for you to...
11: Please, Mary must know nothing of this. I don't want her getting distressed.
4: Yeah, I can wait till your funeral.
11: Oh, come, come. No need to be quite so defeatist. I mean, yes, Dashmount has killed his opponent in all 26 of his duels so far. But, statistically, his lucky streak has got to come to an end sometime. Isn't that right, Sergeant?
5: No.
11: No?
5: No, sir. Death is staring you in the face, sticking out its tongue and going...
11: Well, I'm not scared.
1: Well, I am. I don't want him to do that tongue thing again.
5: Oh, this foolhardiness isn't you, Captain. You're acting in defiance of your humour.
11: And what, pray, is my humour?
5: Well, obviously, you're phlegmatic, aren't you? You're dull, sluggish, and largely made of water, which will come pouring out of you when you're riddled with bullets.
11: Well, clearly, I'm a little less dull than people imagined. Now, if you'll excuse me, I must go and put my affairs in order.
4: Oh, for duels should be outlawed. They're a senseless waste of life.
1: I know. I can't wait.
4: You're not watching it. I don't want you to witness such carnage.
1: But it'll be glamorous, romantic carnage. Oh, please, Father.
4: No. N-O spells no.
1: Oh, all right. There's no need to bedazzle me with spelling.
4: Go settle the horse for the night, son.
1: Oh, all right.
4: And I said settle, son. That doesn't include wrestling.
1: Well, how about tickling?
4: All right, just for 5 minutes. Past his bedtime.
1: Thank you, Father.
4: Oh, what's to be done about that fool Brimshaw? He signed his own death warrant.
5: Leave it with me.
4: I don't like it when you say that. It means you're about to do something criminal.
5: Trust me.
4: So does that.
5: I'll find a solution.
4: Please, McGurk, promise me it won't involve violence.
5: Sam, I swear on my mother's grave.
11: So, Captain Dashmount, are you ready to give me satisfaction?
12: Indeed I am, sir. And I just wanted to say, Walter, that even though I'm about to blow your head off, you mustn't feel it's anything personal.
11: That's most civil of you, Percy. But who knows? Perhaps I'll blow your head off.
12: No, but all kidding aside, there's really no need for you to lose your life for some little colonial tease.
11: I'm afraid I don't share your view of Miss Oliphant. Now, let the duel commence.
12: Ah, yes, a small problem. I don't know what's happened to my second, Captain Marchbanks. He's obviously been detained.
11: Yes, my second, Sergeant McGurk, has also failed to materialise.
12: To the man who was to act as umpire, Lieutenant Darcy. Who will do the counting?
1: I will!
11: Oh, Joshua, what are you doing skulking in the bushes?
1: I'm here for the carnage.
11: Does your father know you're here?
1: Yes.
11: You're lying.
1: Damn it! What gave me away?
12: Look, the boy can umpire. He can count as we step.
1: Wow! Thanks, mister! How high do I have to count?
12: To 20.
1: Oh. 20's more than 5, right?
12: Yes, it's 5 and then another 15.
1: 15? Hey, you can't fool me. 15's not a real number. It's just something they put in stories.

0: Dear Lord, I know I'm not one of your regular customers, but if you could possibly heed my prayer for Captain Brimshaw, who about now is facing his doom, please.
1: Father?
0: Cora, what brings you by so early?
1: Little Ezekiel II wouldn't sleep, so I decided to take him for a walk, and, well, I need some advice, Father.
0: Right, advice, yeah, what?
1: You seem a mite distracted.
0: Distracted, yeah, quite. Sorry, you lost me. Start again.
1: You've heard the rumor, I suppose.
0: Which rumor?
1: The rumor about Abraham Smith.
0: Oh, you mean the rumor that he went prospecting in Mongolia and got caught in an avalanche and died? Well, it's sad, but it kind of draws a line under everything, doesn't it?
1: No, he's out in the forest.
0: Oh, don't you start. You stay well clear of the man, for goodness sake. If you value what's left of your marriage.
1: Yes, but I still have womanly feelings towards Abraham.
0: Forget them. Your life is with Ezekiel now. And even though he's an overblown jackass, and that's on his good days, he's still your husband and he loves you. Whereas Abraham Smith is trouble to be avoided at all costs, even if he is the father of your baby. And no matter how long have you been standing at the window, Ezekiel?
2: Long enough.
1: Husband, let me explain.
2: Explain what? That I'm an object of ridicule for the whole world to laugh at?
0: Well, you know, the level of ridicule might not rise that perceptibly. I mean, there was a certain percentage of laughter before
2: you. In my heart, I knew that baby was not mine. Every ginger freckle screamed the word cuckold. Well, I'll not stay for any further humiliation. Goodbye to you, Samuel, and your little Jezebel.
1: Where are you going, husband?
2: To find that treacherous jackal, Abraham Smith.
0: But you don't even know what he looks like.
2: I know he has red hair.
0: Oh, we got to remember to keep those windows closed.
3: And then I started to duel, and I started pacing out the steps, and then he drew.
0: Keep your voice down, son. You'll wake the baby.
3: Why are you minding little Ezekiel, Father?
0: Because his mother's out looking for big Ezekiel.
3: Why?
0: Well, that's a long story, son, involving much human misery and a lot of it mine. So let's dwell instead on the happy outcome of the captain's duel.
4: Well, it wasn't a happy outcome for Dashmount. They're sending him back to England for medical treatment. I'm afraid my bullet made a bit of a mess of his buttocks.
0: Was he running away then?
4: No, facing me.
0: And how did you hit him in the buttocks?
4: Well, I wondered that, but Sergeant McGurk here says my bullet must have ricocheted back off a tree.
5: Yeah, well, I've seen it happen many times in battle, sir, yeah.
4: I didn't see what happened because I closed my eyes as I fired.
0: Were you there, Sergeant?
5: Oh, no, sir, I was too upset. I just couldn't face the prospect of all that unpleasantness.
4: So I was without a second, as was Dashmount. His second failed to appear, along with the umpire. Later, we found them both unconscious in a ditch.
5: Yeah, no doubt set upon by wicked, nasty ne'er-do-wells. That'd be my surmise, sir.
3: But it meant that I got to umpire.
0: Yeah, I thought I told you couldn't watch the duel.
3: I didn't disobey you, Father. I was out hunting for unicorns, and I just happened to stumble across the place where the duel was happening.
0: You're lying.
3: Tarnation, it's my voice that gives me away, isn't it?
4: Look at my hands there. I'm still shaking.
3: So am I. It was so exciting. The whiff of gunpowder and the sounds of your bullet.
0: Sounds?
3: Yeah. His bullet sounded twice. Two loud cracks.
4: Yes, I noticed that.
5: Now, that would be the echo, because the spot is in something of a small valley.
4: Of course, yes, an echo.
3: A really fast echo.
0: What?
3: Well, the echo was so quick, it echoed before the captain had pulled the trigger. How does it do that? Can echoes anticipate?
5: Well, you see, sound has many mysterious properties which science has yet to fathom, including the phenomenon known as pre-explosionary reverberation. Yeah.
1: Walter, my darling, I heard what happened. Are you all right? You're not wounded, are you?
4: No, I'm fine, Mary. A bit shaken, that's all.
1: Oh, let me clutch you to my quivering bosom, you dear, sweet man. Oh. To think you risked your very life just for little old me. Oh, you shouldn't have done that, you bold, passionate, impulsive volcano.
4: Volcano?
1: Yes. Oh, yes. You look pale, dearest. I think you better come upstairs and lie down while I loosen your clothing.
0: I'll help you.
1: That won't be necessary. Thank
4: you. I'm perfectly all right, Mary. I don't need ministering to.
1: Oh, yes, you do. You need a good ministering to. Now come upstairs.
0: Mary, the captain's fine. He doesn't need taking upstairs.
1: He's going upstairs!
6: Oh, look, she's got froth in her mouth.
0: I think you'd better comply with Mary's wishes, Captain, for all our safety.
4: Very well. I had to defend your honor, Mary. He planned to take advantage of you.
1: I would never have let him. You know that.
4: He said you had secret longings, and that if you nibbled a woman in certain places, then she succumbs to passion.
1: The man was a scoundrel. Did he mention which places?
0: Joshua, will you excuse us, please? I need a quiet word with McGurk here.
3: Oh, very well. I'll go into the woods and track some dragons. Aha!
0: What?
3: I was lying and you never spotted it.
0: McGurk, you promised me you'd use no violence.
5: Ah, well, I mean, that depends on your definition of violence.
0: A bullet in the buttocks constitutes violence.
5: Yeah, well, if you're going to use the sissy's definition, then...
0: What if Dashmount figures out you shot him?
5: He won't. I was hiding behind a tree. See, I said that tactic would work, didn't I, eh? Yeah. Besides, like all pretty boys, he's thick. It's just nature's way of playing fair, I suppose.
0: Well, then what about the poor second and that umpire, both of whom you obviously attacked and left in a ditch?
5: I know, that was violence. Oh, there aren't any, yes. But I needed them out of the way, so I'm afraid they had to say hello to Mr. Cudgel.
0: You know, there's something evil about you, McGurk.
5: I know, I scare myself sometimes.
0: You swore to me on your mother's grave.
5: Yeah, I know, yeah.
0: Is your mother still alive?
5: Not sure. Of course, it'd help if I knew she was, but, still, at least Captain Brimshaw's still alive, eh?
0: Yeah, I suppose that's the important thing.
5: No.
0: Oh, it's all right, little fellow. You go back to sleep, that's it. Don't worry. Ezekiel knows he's not the father.
5: Ah, lovely little nipper, isn't he? Why do all babies look like Pip the Elder?
0: Have you fathered children?
5: I've never gone back to find out. Nipper's gone back to sleep.
0: I think he may have filled his napkin.
5: Oh, no, that's me. Sorry, got taken unawares there. Do you fancy another game of chess? You better lay out the pieces, though, because I don't know where they go.
0: Oh, stop the charade. Do I look one day old? Am I likely to play you a chess when I know it's just a ploy for you to fleece me for more silver florins?
5: Oh, right, well, in that case, if you don't crave my company, I'll just go imbibe at the tavern with the local citizenry.
0: The local citizenry?
5: Yes. Let's hope an excess of ale doesn't cause me to tragically blurt out the sordid story of Cora and her illegitimate little sleeping ginger sproggy here.
0: Do you want to be black or white?
5: I think I'll be black, thank you.
7: Revolting People featured Jay Tarsis as Samuel, Andy Hamilton as Sergeant McGurk, Jan Ravens as Mary, and James Fleet as Captain Brimshaw. Ezekiel was played by Hugh Dennis, Cora by Penelope Nice, Joshua by Tony Maudsley, and Dashmount by Michael Fenton Stevens. Revolting People was written by Jay Tarsis and Andy Hamilton, and produced by Paul Mayhew Archer.
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Thank you very much, Fats. This is Rich. I'm just wild about Mary Connedy, welcoming you to a You Be Glad You Listened edition of the big broadcast, number 1,378. I like the sound of that number. 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After that, from June 1931, Dick Robertson crooning with UB Blake and his orchestra, My Blue Days Blew Over. Up next on the big broadcast, what do you know? Fats Waller and His Rhythm, 1935, a song written by Mitchell Parrish, J. Fred Coots, and Haven Gillespie. It's Louisiana Fairy Tale.

on your very own big broadcast, 90.7 WFUV, the first of 10, at least, of your requests, Ramona, Paul Whiteman and his orchestra, 1934, Cole Porter's Anything Goes. Before that, from 1935, Fats Waller and his rhythm and Louisiana Fairy Tale, written by J. Fred Coots, Mitchell Parrish, and Haven Gillespie. The songs of Haven Gillespie, Ubi Blake, Remembering Joey Nash, and your requests on tonight's big broadcast on 90.7 FM WFUV. I'm Rich Conaty, youth and handsome star of the big broadcast, a program for the old and the old at heart. And if you're listening for the first time this evening, welcome to the big broadcast radio family of the air. Ubi Blake was born in Baltimore February 7th, 1883. His career began in vaudeville. He teamed up with vocalist and lyricist Noble Sissel in 1915. Together they wrote the Broadway hit Shuffle Along in 1921. Ubi Blake was performed

15. Together they wrote the Broadway hit Shuffle Along in 1921. Yubi Blake was performing until just around his 100th birthday. He died February 12, 1983. Here is the 38-year-old Yubi Blake in 1921 with his composition, Sounds of Africa.

0: by request, the 12th Street Rag. Louis Armstrong and his Hot 7 recording in Chicago in May 1927, among the seven, Johnny Dodds. Before that, the Maple Leaf Rag, the Halfway House Orchestra, recording in New Orleans in 1925. We began with UB Blake, 1921, Sounds of Africa. 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Coming up at about a quarter to nine, Crooner's Corner, Al Jolson, Ethel Waters, Louis Armstrong, and Joey Nash, who died last week at the age of 91. And this week on Swing Time, the Cherry Poppin' Daddies in the spotlight, plus an 85th birthday tribute to Tex Beneke.
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1: Once upon a time there was an engineer.
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3: Charlie says, love my good and plenty. 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
4: 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Very nice, young Harold. 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
8: It's been-

0: you very much indeed. Hello there, I'm Steve Punts.
1: And I'm Hugh Dennis.
0: And welcome to It's Been a Bad Week, the programme where we attempt to discover who has had the worst week in the world over the last 7 days, and will thus win our coveted Worst Week of the Week award, awarded weekly on a week-by-week basis. And this week, we're coming to you live from the offices of BBC Sport. because very little else is.
1: Yeah, it's not been a good week here. In fact, the excrement sandwich that is life has seldom been thicker than here at the home of Match of the Day, which ironically is now shown so late that it's virtually the next day.
0: Yes, it's very nice to be here, though. These, of course, are the very walls which once rang to the sound of David Coleman saying,
2: "And Alberto Wantarina opens his legs and shows his claws."
0: The sound of Eddie Waring saying,
1: and then this week, of course, the sound of Des Lynam saying,
3: "Hey, tell you what, folks, talk about cycling, I'm on me bike. Talk about tennis, I've had it, love. Talk about Alex Ferguson, I've just been offered a massive amount of cash and shoved it in a safe."
0: Yes. Yes, more of that anon, doubtless. In the meantime, we have around us a full team of co-presenters, all of whom have accepted massive offers from ITV. Emma Clark, who is to take over as the woman who comes on after the news with the weird umbrella and all the rain pouring out of her head. John Culshaw, who bravely followed Gail Porter and got a job on ITV by putting his backside on the wall of the Houses of Parliament. Difference was, he didn't use a projector.
4: Just rumour.
0: And lastly but not leastly, a man who also followed Gail Porter until stopped by a court order. Mervyn Stutter.
1: And as ever, we have a guest judge to actually undertake the heavy responsibility of making the final decision and actually choosing the winner of the world's worst week. This week, a journalist known for her acute observational powers and razor-sharp cultural insights, so God knows what she's doing on this show, Victoria Corran.
0: Now, firstly, as you know, our guests have to declare their own interests at this point. If they want to put themselves forward, they must do it now. So, Victoria, have you yourself had a bad week?
1: Or as we call it, a Linford Christie.
5: Well, I was a bridesmaid on Sunday.
1: That's a bad week.
5: For the first time ever, and I was wearing one of those kind of voluminous blue smocks that your friend always has to put the old spinster bridesmaid in. But I had to walk up the aisle next to another bridesmaid who was not only a 6 foot blonde, but had taken her smock to a tailor's and come back with this kind of skin tight plunging siren dress. Plus, I got hay fever from my bouquet, which also turned out to have little insects in it. So these little insects were crawling out of my bouquet, up my arms. I thought, I can't flick them off, because I might get the bride's mother in the eye. So I was trying to shake them off onto the carpet. So as far as the congregation was concerned, there was one stunning 6 foot radiant blonde and one kind of dancing, sneezing, jerking midget.
0: You possibly put yourself forward as a candidate there, I think, because that's a stupendously bad week.
1: But before we move on, we've got to ask you a few quick questions on some of the week's short straw drawers, so just check you're suitably qualified as a judge. So the first question, why was it a bad week for Arnold Schwarzenegger? Do you know?
5: Oh, I don't know. He can't have been cast as Hamlet again.
0: No. Do you want a clue? I'll give you a clue. Yeah, the story comes from the National Enquirer. Right. So it's not going to be to do with his stand on world free trade negotiations.
5: Oh, right. Well, in that case, is it that he married his own mother and moved to space? Could that be it?
0: He married his own mother, moved to space with little insects crawling out of his sleeve. No, in fact, completely wrong answer. It was simpler than that. The answer is that Arnie had a bad week because he was reversing in his car and he ran over his own dog. It's awful, isn't it? It's very bad.
1: It's very sad.
0: He's got this massive Jeep thing called a Humvee and the dog never stood a chance. Hence his new catchphrase,
6: "I'll be back in over my dog."
0: I'll tell you,
1: I very much enjoyed saying that.
6: "I'll be back in over my dog." over
0: accident,
6: my dog.
0: The accident.
6: "I'll be back in."
0: The accident, this really is a very genuinely bad bit of it. The accident was witnessed by Arnie's children.
1: Oh, it actually says that in the script. It's written R down there.
0: That is awful. And obviously they were very, very confused and upset because they couldn't understand why it hadn't turned liquid and reconstituted itself as a cyborg robo-dog. The real irony is that Arnie's big jeep was nicknamed the Terminator. And he's not going to call it that anymore. He told a local reporter, "I couldn't bear climbing into it every day. It would be too distressing and bring back the awful memory. From now on, it's the Volkswagen Dog Crusher."
1: Do you think we made any of that up?
0: That's a terrible week for poor old Arnie.
1: Moving on. Vicky, why was it a bad week for earthworms in Darlington, County Durham?
5: When is it a good week for earthworms? It occurs to me, you having said that I have to get these right to prove my qualifications as a judge. Yeah, it has suddenly occurred to me that I'm the only judge you've got, so you can't sack me.
0: That's true.
5: Therefore, with no shame, I can tell you I don't know the earthworms' answer.
1: Didn't you know? Well, it's because Darlington Football Club have been having trouble with a waterlogged pitch. So they brought in 50... They brought in 50,000 earthworms to irrigate the ground. There's just one small problem. They all drowned. Every last one.
0: It's a good story, that.
1: It's an excellent.
0: Very good. Well, it's always good when we have a journalist on as a guest, because we always just like to see whether they know any news. And
1: that was in the front of Guardian Society, so it's true as well.
0: It's good.
1: It's amazing for this show.
0: So, Vicky got those questions wrong. So
1: she's well qualified.
0: Well qualified.
1: Carry on now.
0: On the basis of this show. So let's move straight on to our first batch of candidates for the world's worst week.

0: Yes, might we have a little clue there? The Reverend Speaker, Gerald Polley of Portland, Maine, has claimed that Frank Sinatra is one of thousands of people who have been barred from entering heaven because they died in California.
1: And that's in the Bible, is it?
0: Oh, yes. Oh, yes. Revelations chapter 12, verse 3. No jeans, no trainers.
1: No Californians. Yeah. Now, according to Mr. Polley, anyone who snuffs it there will not be granted admission to the Elysian Fields for at least 100 years, and you're going to be held in a limbo state.
0: And why, pray tell us, does Mr. Polley think this?
1: Well, apart from the obvious, that he's as mad as the juice of a dum-dum tree. No, he thinks that the West Coast state is brimful of evil demons. He's also been in touch with the spirits of the deceased, including Sinatra, who are all apparently hanging around in a sort of great Gatwick departure lounge in the sky, waiting for their flight to eternity to start boarding. Now, apparently, and we quote the report,
2: Sinatra is so angry about being banned from heaven that Polly claims the powers that be sent Dean Martin to calm down old Blue Eyes.
1: Very good plan.
0: Well, I for one regard that as extremely convincing. The only slight problem with this theory is that Dean Martin also died in California. See, we did our research on this. Beverly Hills. So how did he get in? You see, Reverend Polley hasn't really thought this through, has he?
1: Well, I'm not sure that logic, you know, logic comes very high on the Reverend Polley's list of priorities, really.
0: If he believes what you get in the news on the net, that's a moron. They're never true. They're never true, yeah, these internet stories.
1: We've got no way of disproving it.
0: People go on about the information superhighway and the incredible power of the electronic media, but most of it, frankly, is medieval old codswallop like that, so what's the point? Let's have some proper news.
1: OK, here's another story off the internet.
0: No.
1: Well, it's from California as well,
0: good.
1: This one.
0: Excellent.
1: Yeah. Now, automobile roadkill can predict your future. The types of animals you run over offer an insight into your future, according to roadkill psychic...
0: Good grief.
1: Terry Brill of Elk Grove, California.
2: If you run over a dog, expect your friendships to take a turn for the worse.
1: Particularly if you're friends with the owner of the dog. Now, does that mean that Arnold Schwarzenegger is Nobby No Mates? That's the question there.
0: That's very little to do with his dog. Running over a deer, according to this woman, apparently means you're about to hurt someone you love. Which is just a pun on the word deer, surely, isn't it? I don't know if she's ever heard of the Freudian slip, but I think that's what that is.
2: Running over a crow means you're not prepared for the future.
1: Although, frankly, not as unprepared as the crow. And this is a good one.
2: If a bee collides with your windscreen, you need to take more time for yourself.
1: Why?
0: True, isn't it?
1: Yeah, it's mad. There's another one, actually, which says, if you run over a snake... you may be heading for a major accident. It's like the snake's mate saw it all and they're taking a note of your licence plate. Actually, it's very easy to be a roadkill psychic. If a bee collides with your windscreen, you will shortly be visiting a car wash. How's that?
0: Do you know what's even worse? Is that all these animals are dying in California. So they're not even going to get to heaven. There's going to be Frank Sinatra there with Marilyn Monroe, James Dean, John Belushi, River Phoenix, and a crow with a big tire mark on it.
1: Now, talking of irritating Americans, and you probably saw this story, it's been a bad week for pasty manufacturers, because the brick-like, pastry-based heavyweight contender for the title of Cornwall's most famous food has been lambasted by an American food critic. Now, William Grimes says that, as far as he's concerned, the pasty isn't tasty. Or is that the pasty isn't tasty? Well, I have no idea. Pronunciation of the English language. Anyway, he said he's had dozens of them. They're too large and heavy to be used for anything other than house foundations. I paraphrase. Cornwall, England, he said, probably suffers more bad food per square mile than anywhere else in the civilised world.
0: And how do the Cornish feel about this?
1: Well, bloated, mainly, but... But those who haven't just eaten a pasty are up in arms, because the pastry-based repository for old vegetables and meats you wouldn't otherwise eat is one of the building blocks on which their culture is founded.
0: You're not very keen on pasties, are you?
1: Well, no, I'm staying neutral on the issue, but I do think this slur on the breeze-block-like, artery-clogging mainstay of the West Country diet is a little unfair. And as a token of support to pasty manufacturers, we've dug out from the archive this wonderful noise of a single Cornish pasty being set down on a table. There is, however, one other slightly alarming aspect to this story. One of the shopkeepers who's most up in arms runs something called the Lizard Pasty Shop. Explains a lot, doesn't it? They sell a range of pasties that change colour to blend in with their background. That's our first batch of contenders. Who's going to go forward to the final, Vicky?
3: Right, well, I'm taking my role very seriously. I've made notes. Not Frank Sinatra, because I've been to California, and after that, anywhere's heaven. They don't need the real thing. Not the Cornish with their pasty problem. They still have a thriving fudge industry. Nothing to complain about.
0: They do, actually. That's true.
3: So I think by default, the bees that hit windscreens and then their murderers simply spend more time with themselves.
1: Dead animals.
3: I think it's the dead animals.
1: Dead Californian animals goes through.
0: Right. Okay. Okay. Dead animals from California is our first finalist.
1: So let's go on to our next contenders, please.
0: One of our favourite publications on this programme is the magazine Psychic News.
1: Tomorrow's news, today.
0: Psychic News is an excellent paper, of course, except that everybody always wins the bingo. But a recent edition, though, the recent edition had a rather odd feature in it. There was a big advert on the front page. Big advert. Seeking contestants for Ready Steady Cook.
1: Yeah, which we don't really understand. Why would Ready Steady Cook advertise in Psychic News? And does that mean that in the next series all the contestants will be psychic?
4: Hello, Fern Britton here. Let's welcome today's first contestant. It's Gary from Huddersfield. Gary, what's in your bag?
5: Well, Fern, I've brought an eye of newt, a toe of frog, I've got some wool of bat, and here, as you can see, I've got a tongue of dog.
4: And what's your final item?
5: A Twix.
4: And over to our celebrity chef, Anthony Worrell Thompson. Anthony, you've got a newt's eye, a frog's toe, some wool of bat, and a dog's tongue. So, what are you going to make from that?
6: A Cornish pasty.
1: And now, more spooky news.
0: Yes, very spooky news. A good bad week, this. Someone called Earl Hamner, who is the creator of top 70s TV series The Waltons. Hey! Mr. Hamner believes that he is haunted by the ghost of the actor who used to play Grandpa. Hamner says, regarding these hauntings, that he sometimes hears the voices of Grandpa and the other actors saying their lines, such as the famous Goodnight, John Boy, which used to end every show.
1: Yeah, well, you know, I hear those voices too. And even weirder, I see their faces. Except it's not spooky. It's called the repeat.
0: Now, next up, it was a bad week for teachers.
1: Yeah, a very bad week for teachers, because once more their profession is open to ridicule because of the frankly ridiculous suggestion by the Professional Association of Teachers that dogs should be trained as classroom assistants. They would be used, apparently, to round up the children and be useful for looking for items of lost property, like gym shoes and all those other things you're going to drop if a large dog is chasing after you. This suggestion came from one Wendy Dibble, a delegate at the annual PAT conference, who said,
7: "A big dog would be helpful for breaking up fights and looking for lost gym shoes or Barbie dolls. They would also lick up any spilt milk or crisps that children dropped on the floor."
0: Right, so they're vacuum cleaners as well, are they? I mean, would you want your Barbie doll back after it had been in the mouth of a dog that also licks up milk and crisps? I don't think so. And what's going to happen when Education Minister David Blunkett arrives to check whether the experiment's working with Lucy, his guide dog?
8: The experiment is certainly a success, and during my current tour of Britain's schools, Lucy's had more sex than she's ever had in her life.
0: Oh, dear, dear. Just briefly, I must say, I won't hear a word against Lucy. She is one of my all-time heroines. Ever since, I don't know if you remember this, but she was once sick on the floor of the House of Commons while William Hague was making a speech. It's absolutely true, isn't it, Mr. Hague?
9: Indeed, it is true. This dog is a communist. Its actions show the real face of so-called New Labour, and this party will not stand idly by.
1: Yes, all right, thank you. Anyway.
0: Now, next, actually, is another dog story. It's not been a good week for canines altogether. They've been run over by Big Arnie. They've been forced...
10: I'll be back.
0: Yes, all right.
10: Being over my dog. Yes.
0: Honestly, Joe gets to laugh. He does it 8 times. I can't believe it.
1: It's one of the rules by which I live my life.
0: They've also been painted in silly colours.
1: Yeah, apparently someone tipped off the RSPCA when Kerry Lanigan, 22, from King's Langley in Hertfordshire, painted her Labrador Paddy with blue and orange dots of children's face paint. It happened at a barbecue where, according to Kerry, Everyone decided to paint their faces.
0: One of those barbecues, eh? Yes, I know. Anyway, Kerry goes on to say that while everyone was painting their faces, quote, Paddy seemed anxious not to be left out. Paddy seemed anxious not to be left out? How did they know? Was this like some Lassie film? No, what's that you're trying to tell us, Paddy? Why can't I have some face paint too, you crazy funsters? You feel left out of the barbecue? You'd like an undercooked beef burger? And you'd like to wear the apron with the picture of the bra and pants on it?
1: Anyway, there must be lots of different ways of painting a dog. Fine, so.
6: The art of dog painting is one sadly lost in the modern era. The great dog painters of classical times would gild their horns, creating magnificent chiaroscuro effects with the brushwork. Nowadays, the modernists just throw paint all over them, a style known as the dog's pollocks.
0: Okay, well, some very tough choices to be made here. Lots of bad weeks to choose from. Haunted by the Waltons, taught by a dog.
3: I think Earl Hamner, the haunted man. Because I particularly hate those kind of down-home TV series where nothing happens. So I will go with him, the first one.
0: The man who's haunted by the Waltons is our second semi-finalist. Actually, the more I think about it, the more I think that's totally fair. Do I hear the sound of a guitar? Yes, I do indeed. Because people are pouring into Cornwall, of course, ready for next week's eclipse. And already residents are complaining of an invasion of New Age travellers, don't they always, as they set up camp around hilltop monuments and sacred sites. One local vicar has been trying to encourage some charity amongst angry parishioners by pointing out that, hey, in his own way, Jesus himself was a New Age traveller, wasn't he? Our very own middle-aged traveller.
1: Your impression of a vicar?
0: Yes. A vicar in Comedy Land always talks like that, doesn't he?
1: My dad's a vicar.
0: Our very own middle-aged traveller Mervyn Stutter will now sing a suitable hymn.
11: Jesus was a New Age traveller, he just never had a van. Never had a dog on a piece of string, or said amazing name. He never dressed up ex-army, or put colour in his hair. And he never wore Doc Martens, but he would have done if he'd had a pair. Jesus never wore fatigues. He got high on the Holy Ghost, he was in a quite different league. He'd travel round from town to town, eating dates and figs, stopping where the ley lines meet and improvising gigs. He'd preach a little parable, then break into a song, with Judas playing bongos and the rest sort of strumming along. Jesus loved that travelling band, gave his life up to the road, but his folks didn't understand, and the right wing didn't like him, he was

0: And Jesus answered, God, Jesus, Jesus, 10 years from late. Will he come back and see us soon? I don't know, he might.
1: And now, no respite for Victoria Coronet, straight on to the next batch of Bad Weeks. It's been a bad week for sumo wrestlers.
2: They've tested positive for lard.
1: Anabolic pizza. Actually, that nearly is it, because the thing is that they're apparently eating too much junk food and they've been told to diet. I can hardly believe that, but it's true. They've been told to be less fat. So at last, we know what the mystical chants at the beginning of a sumo bout actually mean.
3: Excuse me. Does my bum look small in this?
2: Yet another dog story now. It's been a bad week for family pet dog Tarico. Poor Tarico was on the lookout for the company of a female pooch, spotted one, climbed on, and found he was humping a hedgehog. No more to be said, really. Except that Tarico is more than emotionally scarred.
1: Right, okay.
2: Right, now moving on.
1: Now. This is a weird one.
2: It's been a bad week for those of us who think that Mozart is a genius. Because someone called John Cranity has different ideas. Mr. Cranity says that Mozart was friends with his great-great-great-great-grandfather, and it was he and not Mozart at all who wrote the music. According to Cranity,
1: Mozart was a fraud and doesn't deserve credit for my great-great-great-great-great-grandfather's music.
2: Cranity also says he has the proof, but it has to be kept under lock and key and that no one can see it. None of which seems particularly persuasive, but I think, you know, that we should believe him because he has one compelling plank to his argument. If you don't believe him, he'll hunt you down and kill you. He feels fairly strongly about it, and I, for one, am willing to go along with him. In fact, I think we should send out a message of support to Mr. Cranity. How many people here think that his granddad's granddad wrote Mozart's music? Everyone that does, say yes.
1: Yes! That's pretty good.
2: That is all right. So, Mr. Cranity, if you're listening, if you can twist the dial with your arms restricted in that straitjacket, this programme is recorded at the Celebrity Bingo Hall in Inverness.
1: But you see, it's just worked. He's convinced everyone here. This could be a whole new technique of persuasion. Why bother having to win an argument on merit?
4: Great Britain must not enter the euro. I ask you to believe this not because I'm a Tory, nor because I have the best interests of this great nation close to my heart. I ask you to believe this because if you don't, I will hunt you to the ends of the earth and kill you.
1: Okay, right, there we go. There's our final batch of bad weeks. Vicky, which one of those do you think is going to go through to the final?
5: I think I have to choose the sumo wrestlers who have to go on a diet.
1: The sumo wrestlers,
5: I agree. Image.
1: Dieting sumos.
5: Thin wrestling men in G-strings. Such is my heart.
1: Very large G-strings.
2: They look more, I always thought they looked more like sort of upside-down cycling helmets, those things that they You know what I mean?
1: Now, we've got some good finalists now. We've got Vicky's Bridesmaid Hell, we've got the Dieting Sumos, we've got the Dead Animals from California, and we've got the man who is haunted by the Waltons. Very good. But before we choose the winner, as ever, we also ask our audience here at Ronnie Scott's Jazz Club to write down if they've had a bad week, so we can have a look at these and see if any of these are going to go through to the final. And we've got a few here. Let's see what Vicky thinks of these.
2: Yeah, I've got one from a guy called Neil. When I came home from a tour abroad, my family had moved.
1: That's quite a bad week for me.
2: But it might be a good week for his family, so you know.
1: You never know, do you? This is another good but weird week. After the torrential downpour, my husband went up into the loft to check our roof was leaking, and it was. But even worse than that, he found a life-size cutout of Freddie Mercury. Lurking in the corner. I think that's a stupendously bad word. That's really spooky. Do you like any of those, Vicky? Do any of those appeal to you?
5: I'm not sure that any of those win the prize.
1: Okay, our four finalists then are your own bridesmaid Hell with the 6 foot blonde, the sumos who have had to stop eating pizza, the dead animals from California, and the man haunted by the Waltons. Which of those, Victoria Corrin, is the worst week in the world this week?
5: I think I'm going to go with the sumo wrestlers. I feel very sorry for anyone on a diet. I don't think anybody should be on it, but particularly those joyful, plump men. I think they should be allowed to eat to their heart's content.
1: I agree. Let them pig out. The dieting Japanese sumos are the winners of the world's worst week. Thank you very much, and goodbye.
6: 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The broadcast assistant was Trudy Stevens, the producer Neil Rossa, and the executive producer Dirk Mayers. It's Been a Bad Week. It's a Stelador production for BBC Radio 2. Frankly, I am flat-jawed in stupefaction.
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2: Of the Texas Rangers, starring Joel McRae as Ranger Jake Pearson. Another authentic reenactment of a case transcribed from the files of the Texas Rangers.

0: Names, dates, and places in the following story are fictitious for obvious reasons. 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
1: 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One teacher from Michigan wrote, quote, "Again, may I express my gratitude to your network for being on the scene of every important development during the Republican National Convention. I have recorded all of the important speeches, commentary, and balloting on my Webster Electric Echo Tape Recorder, and I intend to record all of the Democratic Convention from NBC, too," unquote. 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
0: And now, from the files of the Texas Rangers, the case called Round Trip.
2: It is a Thursday evening in May, 1946, in the city of Houston, Texas. In a shabby travel agency near the waterfront, several people are sitting on benches ranged around the walls of the poorly lighted room. A little past 8 o'clock, a man enters, speaks a few words to the clerk, then walks toward one of the men at the other end of the room.
3: Your name's Dave Hobart?
4: Yeah, sir. You the fella that's driving up to Waco?
3: That's right. And you got your baggage with you?
4: Yeah, just this one suitcase. Where's your car?
3: On the front.
4: Okay. You know, I was beginning to think maybe you weren't coming.
3: No, I got delayed. Truth of the matter is, I promised to bring my kid a toy fire engine for his birthday. Forgot all about it till most of the stores were closed. I had an awful time finding that fire engine. But I got it. Hope you didn't mind waiting too much.
4: Yeah, not as long as you got here. I don't feel like spending another night in Houston, I tell you. This your car?
3: Yeah. I'll get in this side and slide over. Just throw your suitcase on top of those newspapers in the back seat.
4: All right. What you doing with all those papers?
3: Oh, I'm a bundle carrier for two papers. Run the regular route between here and Waco. I just take passengers along and pick up a few extra bucks.
4: Oh? Bundle carrying pays pretty good money?
3: It's a living.
4: Uh-huh. Hey, where you going? This isn't the way to the Waco road.
3: Yeah, I know. Got another passenger to pick up down at the end of the block. If he hasn't got tired of waiting and left. Been working down here in Houston?
4: I've been looking for a job. Just got back from Germany a few months ago.
3: Army?
4: Yeah. No good jobs around now. Guys who got back first took them off.
3: I reckon that's the other passenger over there. Hey! Hey, you the fella that's going up towards Waco?
5: Yeah. Hey, sure took your time getting here.
6: Where am I going to put these two suitcases?
3: Oh, just throw them on top of those newspapers and back.
6: If I'd known it was going to be so crowded in your car, I'd have waited and taken the train in the morning.
3: No worry. We'll get you where you're going. Hope both you fellas like coffee. I usually stop a couple times on the way.
6: That's okay.
7: Sure. As long as you don't make too many stops.
3: Been driving this night rop 10 years now. Only thing I don't like about it, don't give me enough time with my wife and kids. Either you fellas married? How about you?
7: Nah, I'm in the Merchant Marine. Seen lots of girls in lots of countries. None of them worth marrying.
3: You'll change your mind one of these days. Nothing like it. Having a wife and kid to come home to. You know something? I take passengers on this run almost every night. Make an extra $5 or $6. And every cent of that money goes into a special account. Earmarked for sending my boy to college.
7: Is that so?
3: Yep. My wife and me, we made up our minds he's not going to carry newspapers for a living. We're giving him the best education we can get for him.
4: Yeah, well, sometimes even when you've been to school, you got trouble making a living.
3: Not my kid. He's really going to be something. Now, hold the wheel a second, will you?
4: Okay.
3: I want to show you a picture of him. I got in my wallet. Let's get this rubber band off. Here. All right, I got the wheel now. See if you don't think he's the finest kid you ever set eyes on. Now, bring it over closer to the dashboard line. Well, what do you think of him?
7: Good-looking boy.
4: Yeah. There you are, mister.
3: Thanks. You mind holding the wheel again? Every time my wallet gets full, I have trouble getting this fixed back in.
4: You shouldn't carry so much money.
3: Oh, got to. It's collection day. There we are. I'll take the wheel now.
4: You mean to say you collected all that money just in the newspaper?
3: Oh, you'd be surprised how it mounts up. I wish it was all mine.
4: An awful lot of dough.
7: Yeah. Sure is.
2: At 8:20 the next morning, a highway employee cutting grass alongside the road 10 miles south of Colby, Texas, found the body of a man lying in the ditch. There were two bullet wounds in his head. When the sheriff arrived, he immediately recognized the man as Robert Dixon of Waco. The sheriff requested assistance from the Texas Rangers. And at 9:25, Ranger Jay Spearson pulled up in his car.
8: 10-4.
9: Good evening, Bill.
10: Howdy, Sheriff.
11: Howdy, Jay.
10: Howdy's right down here.
9: I understand you knew this fellow.
10: Yeah, I knew him. Bob Dixon was as fine a man as you'd want to meet.
9: There's the body, Jay. How did you happen to know him?
10: He had a newspaper bundle out between Houston and Waco. I used to see him in diners along the road. He was a great coffee drinker, just like me. We got to be pretty good friends, meeting like that every week or so.
9: You located the car he was driving?
10: Well, I thought it was found about 15 minutes ago, but it turned out to be a false alarm. I checked his pockets, Jay.
9: Empty?
10: Cleaned out. Pretty clear case of robbery.
9: Bullets entered his head from the right side. These powder burns means he was shot at close range.
10: Yeah, well, I figured it was somebody who was riding with him.
9: Was he in the habit of picking up people?
10: Yeah, he had some kind of arrangement with the travel agencies down in Houston. He used to carry a passenger or two with him almost every night.
9: Well, we better check with those agencies, see if they can tell us who rode with Dixon last night.
10: Well, as far as I know about those places, sometimes they keep a record of customers' names and sometimes they don't.
9: Well, right now, it's the only lead we've got. Sounds like my call. Better see what they want.
10: You know, Dixon was always talking about his wife and kids. Never seen a man so proud of his family. I'd sure like to get my hands on the one who did this.
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9: Unit 10 to KTXA. 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
12: Car registered to Robert Dixon of Waco has been located by Highway Patrol near Farm Road 4-2, 3 miles south of Colby.
9: 10-4, Unit 10 clear.
12: KTXA, Austin.
10: That ought to give us something to go on.
9: Yeah, let's get over there. The highway patrol was waiting for us on Farm Road 42. Dixon's car was about 50 yards from the road, half covered with brush. The sheriff and I walked toward it.
10: Well, it looks like he started to hide the car and then changed his mind.
9: Help me pull this brush aside, will you, Sheriff?
10: Well, I can't help wondering why he picked this spot to leave it. Seems to me he'd have ditched it closer to town, or else picked a place where it wouldn't have been found so quick.
9: Well, there's one reason he might have left it here. There's blood on the front seat.
10: You mean because there's so much of it?
9: Yeah, he probably got panicky when he got close to town, decided to walk the rest of the way.
10: Well, that sounds logical, Jake. But it still don't bring us much closer to knowing who did it.
9: We bring a lab crew to go over the car for prints. Maybe... Wait a minute.
10: What's the matter?
9: Slip of paper above the sun visor here.
10: Yeah. Anything interesting?
9: Could be. Pick up Dave Hobart at Thomas Travel Agency, Thursday, 8 p.m.
10: Jeez, that is something.
9: Yeah. Here's tracks going toward the road.
10: More than likely, he just hightailed for town as soon as he ditched the car.
9: That's funny. Tracks turn into that brush.
10: Now, why would he go off this way? That don't make... Jeez. Next to that rock.
9: Yeah. Leather jacket and a pair of khaki trousers.
10: No doubt about their being his. Look at the bloodstains on them.
9: Must have shed these right after he left the car. That means he probably had other clothes with him.
10: Yeah, well, I'll go through the pockets here. I doubt if he left anything in them, but you never can tell. Well, there's nothing in the trousers.
9: Try the jacket.
10: Yeah, there's a couple of pennies. Looks like they've been in the pocket for quite a while. But... Hey... Here's a stub of a bus ticket. Colby to Houston.
9: Any date on the back?
10: Well, it's kind of blurred. See if I can make it out here. Yeah. May 14th to 46. Well, that was Tuesday.
9: Sounds like the man we're looking for could live right here in Colby.
10: Well, this Dave Hobart, the fellow whose name was on that slip of paper in the car, you reckon he's the one that killed Dixon?
9: We won't know that till we find him. We decided that the best way to locate Dave Hobart was to check all post offices in the area. We didn't have to look far. The postmaster, Colby, told us an ex-soldier by that name lived on a farm with his parents 12 miles south of town. The farmhouse was about a mile off the main highway, not far from the spot where Dixon's body had been found. When we arrived at the house, we saw someone chopping wood next to a shed.
8: I reckon he's the fellow we're looking for.
9: Could be. Your name, Dave Hobart?
4: What? Yeah. Come on, dude, boy.
8: First thing you can do is drop that axe.
4: What's all this about?
8: Drop it.
4: Okay.
8: Were you in Houston last night?
4: Why?
8: We'll ask the question. Were you in Houston?
4: Yeah.
8: When did you go down there?
4: Well, Tuesday morning.
8: When did you come back, last night?
4: Huh?
8: How?
4: Paid a man to give me a ride.
8: Through the Thomas Travel Agency?
4: How'd you know?
8: I told you we'd ask the question.
9: This man you rode with, did he have newspapers in the back of his car?
4: Well, what if it did?
9: He was robbed and killed last night by somebody riding with him.
4: It was okay when I got out of the car. Besides, there was another guy with him.
9: Who was he?
4: How should I know?
8: You gotta do better than that, Hobart.
9: You have a gun?
4: Only gun I ever had was the one Uncle Sam gave me. I was sure glad to give it back to him.
9: Why were you in Houston?
4: Because I was looking for a job.
9: Did you find one?
4: Had a few offered to me, but it didn't take them.
9: Why not?
4: Because they didn't pay enough.
8: Robbing and killing pays more, huh?
4: Now, you look, Sheriff, I didn't kill this guy. You find that other fella in the car and you got your killer.
9: Hobart, you say you were in the Army.
4: Yeah.
9: And I reckon you got some more khaki trousers like the ones you got on.
4: And I reckon you're wrong. This is the only pair I got left.
9: You ever own a leather jacket?
4: No.
9: We'll check and find out if you're telling the truth.
4: Well, go on, check.
9: How'd you get into Houston on Tuesday?
4: Caught a ride.
9: You sure you didn't take the bus from Colby?
4: Why would I go back there to take it? This is 12 miles closer to Houston.
8: You might have been in town that morning. Then you'd have got on there.
4: I wasn't in town. And what's taking a bus got to do with this anyhow?
9: I found a canceled bus ticket from Colby to Houston that we're pretty sure the killer used. It's dated Tuesday, the day you went to Houston.
4: Look, you got the wrong man, I'm telling you.
9: Maybe so, but you're coming along with us anyhow.
4: Oh, where to?
9: To the bus station in Colby. Maybe somebody there will remember if they sold you a ticket. We arrived in Colby a little past noon. The bus station was located in a restaurant across from the courthouse. Through the window, we could see a heavy-set woman sitting at the cash register eating a large piece of pie. The sheriff said she ran both the restaurant and the bus station. He took Hobart inside. Go on in, Hobart.
4: All right.
11: Howdy. What can I do for you?
8: Howdy, Maggie. Ranger and I'd like to ask you some questions, if you don't mind.
11: Oh, I don't mind. Hey, Sheriff, you ever eat any of my hot raspberry pie?
8: I don't believe so.
11: Oh, it's mighty good if I do say so. Let me cut you boys a slice.
9: Not right now, thanks.
11: Only thing I got against raspberries, seeds keep getting in my teeth. What you fellas want to know?
9: You the only one who sells the bus tickets here?
11: Yeah, and never somebody takes a notion to buy one.
9: Did you ever see this boy before?
11: Who, listen? Kind of shy, ain't he? Here, lift up your head, sonny. Let me get a look at you. Hey, good-looking boy. Yeah, I reckon I've seen him a few times.
9: Did you sell him a bus ticket to Houston on Tuesday?
11: This past Tuesday?
9: Uh-huh.
11: Well, that was a mighty slow day. Only sold 3 or 4 tickets. Just one of them was to Houston.
8: Did this boy here buy it?
11: No, I don't reckon he did.
4: You see? I told you, Ranger.
9: Just a minute, Hobart. You remember who did buy it, ma'am?
11: Well, let me see. Just got to organize myself here a minute. Ooh, I was ill. Sluggish right after I eat. Oh, yeah, now I remember. It was Jim Mayo bought the ticket.
8: Jim Mayo? Jase, if he's mixed up in this at all, he's our man.
9: What makes you so sure?
8: Well, I've known him ever since he was a kid. Got caught forging checks when he was 15. Been up for everything from vagrancy to horse theft.
9: You still got to be sure the ticket we found is the one that was sold to Mayo. Ma'am, you keep a record of the serial numbers on the tickets you sell?
11: Yeah, got them in my audit book on that shelf behind me.
9: Mind looking up the number of that ticket you sold Tuesday?
11: All right, Ranger.
8: I didn't even know Mayo was back in town. Thought he was in the Merchant Marine.
9: Could have been between ships.
4: Other fellow in the car with me said he was in the Merchant Marine.
11: Here we are. Let me see now.
9: You got the ticket, Sheriff?
8: Right in this envelope.
11: Tuesday, May 14th, yeah. Colby to Houston. Ticket number 3544.
9: What's our ticket say, Chef?
8: Says Mayo's the one we're after. Look, Jase, 3544.
13: The
0: In just a moment, we will continue with Tales of the Texas Rangers, starring Joel McRae as Ranger Jake Pearson.
1: There are 7 million smart people in this country. Are you one of them? Yes, every payday, 7 million people save a total of $140 million. And mister, that's a lot of money in anybody's book. Who are these people that save all that dough? Millionaires? Big executives? Nope, they're just average people. But they're smart. They know the only sure way to save is to do it systematically, every payday. And they know there's no safer, better way to do so than by buying United States defense bonds through the payroll savings plan where they work or the bond-a-month plan where they bank. How those savings steadily mount up, too. Because they go into improved

0: where they bank. How those savings steadily mount up, too. Because they go into improved Series E defense bonds that now pay 3% interest, compounded semi-annually when held to maturity. Why don't you join the millions of smart people building their future now with regular investments in defense bonds? They're now even better. Now, the second act of Tales of the Texas Rangers.
1: We continue now with Tales of the Texas Rangers and our authentic story, Round Trip.
2: We released Dave Hobart, then went to the house in Colby where Jim Mayo's parents lived. They said he'd gone to Houston Tuesday and had not been home since. We put out an APB on him and stationed a deputy at his house. Then we started checking Seaman's hiring halls in the port cities, hoping to pick up a lead on his whereabouts. We worked along the coast from Galveston, and on Saturday morning, we walked up the stairs of the hiring hall at Corpus Christi.
3: I'm getting discouraged, Jace. Could be he didn't even come near one of these hiring halls.
2: Seems to me shipping out would be the first thing he'd try to do.
3: Well, I sure hope this dispatcher can tell us something.
4: What's on your mind, gent? You're not figuring to ship out, are you?
2: We'd like some information from you.
4: Well, if it's about ships, you've got the right man.
2: You remember seeing a man named Jim Mayo in here?
4: I reckon so.
2: When was he in here last?
4: Yesterday.
3: Gee.
2: Uh-huh. You happen to know where we can find him?
4: I reckon I do.
2: Mind telling us?
4: I think I sent him on to the John Duncan yesterday. She's bound through the canal for Honolulu.
2: You make sure of that?
4: Yeah, I looked it up in my card file here. He's a fireman water tender, you know. Got a lot of calls lately for fireman water tenders.
2: Uh-huh.
4: Oh, here's his card. Wait a minute.
3: What's the matter?
4: I gave you gents some wrong information. Mayo's not on the John Duncan.
3: Well, that's a relief. Glad we don't have to go all the way to Honolulu for him.
4: No, Mayo signed on to the Humphrey Victory. Left last night.
2: Where was she bound?
4: Let me see. Yeah, Victoria, Brazil.
2: I called headquarters and informed them that Mayo was on a ship headed for Brazil. It was decided that he should be arrested when his ship arrived in Victoria. Clearance was made with the Brazilian government through the American Embassy in Rio. The sheriff and I were detailed to make the arrest and bring the prisoner back. We boarded a plane and flew to Victoria. On the morning of the 2nd of June, not quite 3 weeks after Robert Dixon was killed, the ship on which Mayo was working dropped anchor for quarantine just outside the Victoria Harbor. Together with Lieutenant Delato of the Brazilian police, the sheriff and I rode out toward the ship in a harbor patrol launch.
3: Won't be long, Jace. I can make out the faces of the people standing along the rail now.
2: Yeah. By the looks of the braid on his hat, I'd say the fellow standing by the gangway is Captain Dreyer.
5: You are sure, senor, that all has been prepared for you aboard the ship?
2: We've been in radio contact with the captain.
5: And this Mayo, you are sure he does not have word that you have come?
2: Not unless the radio operator is a special friend of his.
3: I won't do him much good if he does know. He's boxed up on there like a maverick at Brandon time.
5: I beg your pardon, senor.
2: The sheriff means it'd be hard for Mayo to get off the ship.
3: Oh, well, here we are.
2: Now, let's get aboard.
3: Well, the way this thing's bobbing around, I hope I don't break my neck getting onto those steps.
2: Making it all right, Sheriff?
3: Yeah. And I'd just soon have come after this guy on a horse.
6: Ranger Pearson?
2: That's right, Captain. Lieutenant Delato and Sheriff Olton.
3: I do.
6: I've got to admit this is a new experience, having a ranger and sheriff board my ship in a foreign port.
2: It's not exactly run-of-the-mill for us, either.
6: No, I suppose not. Well, I followed your instructions, Ranger. Mayo doesn't have any idea you're after him.
2: Where is he now?
6: On watch in the engine room.
3: Well, maybe it'd be a good idea to clear the other men out of there before we go down after him. They could get hurt if he makes trouble.
6: Oh, don't worry about that, Sheriff. Chief Engineer tells me Mayo's on donkey watch. That means he's down there alone.
2: Would you take us to the engine room entrance?
6: Sure. This way. How'd you get him back to the States?
2: Now, we've already booked passage on the Goodman Victory. She's sailing for New Orleans at midnight.
6: Goodman? Well, that's just like this one. She hasn't got a brig.
2: We got one of the cabins set up for Mayo.
6: Oh, here we are. You want me to go down with you?
2: If you don't mind, we'd rather have you and the lieutenant stay here. We'll pick him up alone.
6: Okay.
5: Good luck.
2: Thanks.
3: Oh, yeah. Feel that heat, Jay. Really slaps you in the face. I don't know how a man can work down here.
2: Yeah, I reckon you get used to anything.
3: Yeah. There he is, between those boilers. Got his back to us.

0: That table.
1: He sees it now.
0: Get ready in case he tries to duck behind one of those boilers.
1: Yeah.
2: Well, but isn't my old friend the sheriff?
3: Got a ranger with you, too, huh? You fellas a little far from home, ain't you?
4: We've come to get you, Mayo.
3: Me? For what?
0: So we can take you back to the States. You're wanted for the murder of Robert Dixon.
3: I don't even know anybody by that name.
0: You rode with him from Houston to Colby on the night of May 16th. We think you robbed and killed him.
3: You don't know what you're talking about.
0: You're innocent. You have a chance to prove it back in Texas.
4: Come on, Mayo.
3: Don't be crazy. I'm not going anywhere with you. This is Brazil.
4: What's that got to do with it?
3: I know my rights. You got no authority to arrest me here.
0: It's all been taken care of. The Brazilian police officer up above with the captain. Now let's get going.
3: Oh, yeah? Okay, if that's the way you want.
1: Hey, look out, Chief. I've got a wrench.
3: Yeah. You think you're going to get me?
1: Drop that wrench.
3: I'll get both of you.
1: Drop it.
0: That's better. Now get moving. We've got a long trip ahead of us. We put Mayo aboard the ship that was to take us back to the States and locked him in a cabin. Lieutenant Delato stayed in the passageway outside the cabin to guard him while the sheriff and I went to the dock office to place an overseas call to Austin. I informed headquarters that we had arrested Mayo and were sailing with him that night. It was nearly 5 p.m. when we walked across the dock back to the ship's gangway. Stevedores were loading the last of the cargo aboard.
4: Too bad you couldn't get a real good connection when you talked to Austin, did you?
0: I think they understood what I had to say.
4: Uh-huh. Well, look at those sacks of coffee going aboard. Hundreds of them.
0: Makes no coffee drinker like you happy just to look at them, huh?
4: Well, at least I know we won't run out of it on the trip home.
0: Chief Nate said we should be in New Orleans in 10 days.
4: I'll be glad to see Texas again. Too far away to suit me.
0: It's been a long haul. It's not over yet.
4: Yeah, see, the lieutenant's fixed himself up real comfortable. Chair, newspaper and all.
5: You have made the call, Ranger Pearson.
0: Yeah, we got through. How's the prisoner?
5: Well, it's quiet, senor. Not a sound from him. I think maybe he sleeps.
4: Yeah, it must be pretty warm in there with that porthole closed. Reckon we ought to take him out for a while, Jake?
0: Yeah, it's about time for him to have some food anyhow. You have the key, Lieutenant?
5: Here you are, senor.
4: I'll get him, Jake.
5: I will be sorry to see you go, senor. It has been a pleasure to work with you.
0: Thank you.
4: Hey,
0: what's wrong?
4: The porthole's been jimmied open. Mayo's gone.
0: Lieutenant Delato immediately notified his headquarters of the prisoner's escape. The Brazilian police threw a cordon around the city. Sheriff and I started checking along the waterfront. Not a trace of Mayo. By 7 that evening, we'd worked well into the center of town and were walking down a street toward the first of 5 or 6 dimly lighted cafes.
4: I'm beginning to think we're not going to find him in any of these places.
0: Yeah, he might have slipped through the police net and gotten into the jungle. If he has, it's going to be tough finding him again.
4: It won't be easy for Mayo either if he does get into that jungle. Before long, he'll be wishing he never got away.
0: Let's check this bar, Sheriff.
4: Well, they don't seem to be in here.
0: No. Let's go on and check. Oh, it's you, Captain.
6: Why don't you and the Sheriff sit down and join me?
0: Thank you, but I'm afraid we haven't time.
6: Well, we'll make it again. Shame you two had to make that long trip down here for nothing.
4: For nothing?
6: Well, sure, you released your prisoner, didn't you?
0: He escaped, Captain.
6: Escaped? Well, I just saw him walking around town. I thought sure you decided to let him go.
0: When did you see him?
6: Well, couldn't have been more than 5 minutes ago. Poked his head in here, looked around, and then took off.
0: You remember which way he went?
6: Well, I'm not sure, but I think he went on down the street.
4: Could be in one of those other bars, Jay.
0: Let's find out. Thanks, Captain.
6: Don't mention it. I hope you catch up with him.
0: Next bar is just a couple of doors down.
4: Mayo sure got a lot of nerve walking around the open like this. But that's the way he always was, ever since I...
0: Sheriff.
4: Huh?
0: In this cafe toward the back.
4: How about that? Mayo, sitting at a table big as life.
0: Come on.
4: He must have been figuring on a big even. Look at those beer bottles on the table in front of him.
0: I think he sees it. Watch yourself moving in.
4: Yeah. Chase, he's picking up a beer bottle.
7: What? Don't come any closer, Ranger. Bottle I just busted. You get near me, I'm
0: going to
7: use it on you.
0: Careful, Jace.
7: Yeah. I said keep away. Keep away!
1: I said you weren't
7: going to
1: get me.
8: Come on, Mayo.
1: Now it's you.
8: We'll see about that.
0: Get up.
1: You dirty cop.
4: You all right, Jace?
0: Yeah.
4: If I ever had any doubts about you committing that murder, Mayo, I've lost them now.
1: What are you talking about? I'm innocent.
4: And why'd you try to escape?
1: Why shouldn't I bust out? I told you I was innocent. I got my conscience
8: constitutional right?
0: Yeah. The Constitution says you're entitled to a trial by jury. And that's just what you're going to get. Come on.

0: In just a moment, we will tell you the results of the case you have just heard.
1: For the Republicans, it's Eisenhower and Nixon. For the Democrats, it's still a race to see who will come out ahead in party favor. This week is all important for the Democratic Party as they hold a national convention in Chicago. And you'll want to hear every history-making development direct from the convention beginning tomorrow on this station. NBC's Ace News staff and technical crew, more than 300 people, will bring you all of the news as it happens throughout the convention city tomorrow and every day of the convention. 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With microphones placed in every strategic location in convention hall, in candidates' headquarters, and in NBC's own special studios high above the convention floor, you can be sure of hearing all of the news. Men like George Hicks, H.V. Kaltenborn, Richard Harkness, and dozens of others will bring you all the important news developments. So attend the Democratic Convention on NBC. Now, the conclusion of Tales of the Texas Rangers.
0: And now, here are the results of the case you have just heard.
2: Jim Mayo was returned to the United States without further incident. Ballistics experts testified that a revolver identified as Mayo's was the one which killed Robert Dixon. Dave Hobart, the ex-soldier in the news carrier's car, declared that Mayo was the man who had ridden with him and Dixon. Jim Mayo was found guilty of murder with malice and sentenced to 60 years in Huntsville Penitentiary.
0: Next week, Joel McRae in another authentic reenactment of a case from the files of the Texas Rangers.

0: Technical advisor was Captain M.T. Lone Wolf Gonzalez of the Texas Rangers. This story was transcribed and adapted by Charles E. Israel, and the program was produced and directed by Stacy Keach. Tales of the Texas Rangers is heard weekly overseas through the worldwide facilities of the Armed Forces Radio Service. Hal Gibney speaking.
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3: Just listen to them, Fred. Mr. Shelloyle never knew what he was letting us in for.
4: I don't know. They're very good.
3: I know they are. I just wish they'd give it a rest sometimes.
4: She does kick them at it, doesn't she?
3: I don't know how the kids stand it.
4: Enthusiasm.
3: For Mrs. Rudd, I don't believe it.
4: You can say what you like about her, but you've got to admit she's got the knack with the kids anyway.
3: Still, I suppose while she's got them hammering away at those dustbin lids, she hasn't got time to come and bother me.
4: Well, there's only two more days for the school concert, so you'd better make the most of it.
3: Oh, come on. Let's come into the office.
5: One, two, three, four, five, six, seven. There should be one more. Where is it? Oh, the mix some people make.
6: What's the matter, Mrs. Rudd?
5: I don't suppose you've seen a recorder part lying about, have you?
6: No, sorry.
5: Oh, there are only seven parts here, and there should be eight. I left them here on this table on the way to assembly.
6: You sure you didn't leave one in the music room?
5: I know how many there were, Mrs. Patterson. I bought eight parts in here, and now there are seven.
6: Well, it can't have gone far.
5: Has anyone here seen one of my parts? For descant recorder, Mr. Long.
7: Sorry, no.
5: It would have my markings on it where I amended the phrasing. They're worse than useless.
6: Well, hold on a minute.
5: What?
6: Is this it?
5: Yes, it is, Mrs. Patterson. What is it doing in the waste paper basket?
6: Search me.
5: Really, Mrs. Patterson, this is beyond a joke.
8: Oh, no. Hey, have you two seen this?
6: What?
8: Here, look, in the paper.
5: I never read the papers during school time, Mr. Long. I'm far too busy.
6: Well, come on, let's have a look.
8: Yeah, read that. Yeah, bottom of the page.
6: Oh, yes.
8: I reckon that's about as blatant an attack on teachers' rights as I've seen.
5: What is?
6: A council in the West Country have banned teachers from wearing peace badges.
5: Quite right, too.
8: You agree?
5: Of course I do. It's time someone took a stand against sort of thing. I do not approve of people who parade their politics in public like sandwich board men.
6: Oh, come on.
8: It's interfering with people's freedom.
5: It's bringing politics into the classroom.
6: Politics are in the classroom already.
5: Not in mine.
6: No. They are. Every time you teach history or geography...
5: I teach music.
8: All right, then. What about every time you explain to the children why there are no more pencils?
5: That is not the same thing, Mr. Law.
8: Isn't it?
5: Well, not the same as advertising, C&D. And children are impressionable. They follow their teacher's example.
8: What about Rotary Club badges? Teachers wear them, don't they?
5: Oh, really?
8: Well, come on then. What about them? You don't find kids agitating to join the Rotary Club, do you?
5: Honestly, you're so illogical, Mr. Long.
8: Come on. You just answer my question.
5: I have better things to do with my time than argue with you. Excuse me, Mr. Long.
8: Oi! You don't get away with it that easily.
6: Yes, she does.
8: Oh, might as well talk to a brick wall.
9: I've been looking for you.
6: Oh, hello. Tea?
9: Oh, no, thanks. You weren't in assembly.
6: No, I had some things to prepare.
9: Yes, I'm sure.
6: What does that mean?
9: I think you're avoiding me.
6: Now, why should I do that?
9: I don't know. That's what I'd like to find out.
6: Don't be silly. You know I've been very busy lately.
9: Union business.
6: Yes, but apart from that, I've got things to do, other people to see. You know how it is.
9: Are you free this evening?
6: No, I'm sorry. I promised my neighbour I'd babysit.
9: What about afterwards?
6: No, I'll be too tired.
9: Oh, no.
6: Look, we'll fix something up in the next couple of days, I promise.
9: You've been saying that for ages.
5: Oh, you're still here, Mr. Brad.
9: Oh, God.
5: I knew I had to speak to you about something, a most important matter.
9: Not now, Mrs. Brad.
5: I'm sorry to interrupt, Mrs. Patterson, but I know you won't mind.
6: Oh, it's all right. I was going anyway.
9: But look...
6: I'll see you later.
9: Well, don't forget...
5: Please pay attention, Mr. Brown. This is most important.
8: So you're back in the ring, are you?
5: Will you please stop making a nuisance of yourself, Mr. Long?
8: Well, you've had a chance to work out your answer. So, come on, what about it?
5: Childish.
8: Well, what do you say?
5: We shall go to the hall, Mr. Brown. At least we can have a conversation without these rude interruptions.
8: Oi! You're not getting away with it again.
5: Come on, Mr. Brown.
10: All right.
8: Now, look here.
10: You're wasting your time, you know.
8: What's the trouble with that woman? She won't stop and have a proper argument.
10: Anyway, what's it all about?
8: Teachers wearing badges. You know, peace badges.
10: Oh, that.
8: There's a council trying to ban them down in the West Country. Apart from anything else, it's immoral, isn't it? What do you think?
10: Well,
3: I was just wondering if there's any more tea left in the pot.
5: I know, Mr. Brown, and as I said, I'm sorry to drag you away from the staff room, but I'm afraid this matter just cannot wait.
7: What is it? I'm intrigued.
5: Julia, that's what I want to talk to you about.
7: Well, Julia Henderson in my class.
5: Yes, you know she's playing a violin solo in the concert.
7: Well, I'm not likely to forget. Her mind certainly isn't on the rest of her.
5: Good, I'm pleased to hear it.
7: Well, I'm not.
5: Well, you mustn't take that attitude, Mr. Brown. It shows she's concentrating on what is important.
7: Well, that's a matter of opinion.
5: No, it isn't, Mr. Brown. It's a matter of priorities, and Julia's got her priorities right.
7: Oh, well, anyway, there's nothing wrong, is there?
5: Not as far as her playing is concerned, no.
7: Good.
5: But I expect you will have heard the County Hall has decided to cut most of the peripatetic music teaching.
7: I heard something about it, yes.
11: Oh, sorry, miss.
5: Oh, what is it, Janine? You know you're not allowed in the hall during break.
11: Mrs. Wilberforce said we could come in.
5: Did she really?
11: We wanted to practice our recorders, so we'll be ready for the concert.
5: Oh, yes. Well, don't I have your class for singing next period?
11: Yes, miss.
5: Well, you may go to the music room and practice there until the rest of the class arrives.
11: But we're not supposed to go in there either, miss.
5: You have my permission, Janine. That is quite sufficient.
11: Oh, thank you, miss. Come on.
5: They're so keen, Mr. Brown. It's so very rewarding.
7: Yes.
5: But as I was about to say, with all these cuts, we're going to lose Mr. Dance, quite the best violin teacher we've ever had.
7: Well, I'm no judge, I'm afraid.
5: Well, his teaching has been quite inspirational for the children in this school, particularly Julia. And now there will be no one to give her lessons, not to the level she is capable of.
7: But what about private lessons? Have you talked to her parents?
5: Have you ever met Mr. Henderson?
7: No, I don't think so.
5: The man is a moron, Mr. Brown.
7: Oh.
5: And Mrs. Henderson is not much better. Indeed, I'll never understand how such people can produce such a talented, sensitive child.
7: So they aren't prepared to pay for lessons?
5: It's a tragedy. Julia is quite the most talented young violinist I have ever had in this or any other school. It would be criminal to let that talent go to waste.
7: Yes, but what with the cuts and her parents' attitude, what can you do about it?
5: Not just me, Mr. Brown. I want your support so that we can both take action on this matter straight away.
7: But how can I help? Music's not my sort of area.
5: You're concerned about the children in your class.
7: Well, of course I am.
5: Julia's one of those children. Frankly, I fail to see your problem.
7: All right. What did you have in mind?
5: Good. We must put pressure on Mr. Beeston to get something done about this dreadful situation, and we must do it as soon as possible. Oh, bother.
7: Look, I'll have to get off to my class.
5: Yes, of course, but you mustn't delay on this matter, Mr. Brown. We shall see Mr. Beeston at lunchtime.
7: Well...
5: Together, a united front. Do you agree?
7: Yes,
5: sir. Good, and thank you, Mr. Brown. I knew I could depend on your wholehearted support in this critical situation.
7: Now, after dinner, I want you to carry on with the numbers 10 to 20... Now, those who haven't finished the first section, I'll see you around my desk as soon as everybody's settled down. Right, you can go now. Now, quietly. Julia?
11: Yes, Mr. Brown?
7: I'd like a word before you go.
11: There isn't anything wrong, is there?
7: No, nothing like that.
11: That's all right, then.
7: I just wanted to ask, things going all right for the concert?
11: Oh, yeah, it's great.
7: Good.
11: Beginning to get a bit nervous, though.
7: Well, of course you are, but that's natural, isn't it?
11: That's what Mrs. Rudd said. But she isn't worried. She says I'll be all right on the night.
7: I'm sure you will. In fact, I've been talking to Mrs. Rudd. She tells me Mr. Dance won't be teaching here next term.
11: Yeah, they've given the sack.
7: Well, not the sack, exactly.
11: But he ain't coming here no more, is he?
7: No. Well, yes, I suppose they have sacked him.
11: Pity, really, because my dad says he won't pay for me to have lessons.
7: So I understand.
11: Actually, I was wondering, do you think Mr. Dance would teach me for nothing?
7: For nothing? Oh, I don't know about that.
11: Till I'm 12, anyway. I can get a paper round in, and I can pay him back what I owe him.
7: I don't know. It means a lot to you, doesn't it, playing the violin?
11: I don't want to do nothing else. Not really.
7: No. Is your dad coming to the concert?
11: No, he can't. He's got a darts match.
7: I see. Well, I mustn't keep you from your dinner, Julie. You better run along.
11: All right. Thanks, Mr. Brown.
7: Thanks. Honestly, a darts match.
12: The trouble with you, Fred, is you don't believe in anything.
13: Here, I do.
12: Tell me, then. One thing.
13: I believe in those roadworks and the bypass. Ah, it's true, Brown. That diversion's adding another 5 minutes to my journey to school.
12: Well, that's what I mean. You don't take it seriously.
13: What about you, Brown?
14: Me?
13: Yeah, you don't wear a badge to say you're one more underpaid teacher, do you?
14: Not yet.
13: That's what I mean.
12: But you've got to make a statement, haven't you? It's important people know where you stand on important issues.
13: Why?
12: Well, it is.
5: Oh, Mr. Brown, I've been looking for you
14: you everywhere.
7: Hello, Mrs. Rudd.
14: You finished your dinner?
7: Not quite.
14: Good. I just seen Mr. Beeston going into his office. We can catch him there if we're fit.
8: Well, what about that discussion we were having?
14: What now, Mr. Long? I have more important things on my mind than badgers and such frippery.
8: CND isn't frippery.
14: Come along, Mr. Brown.
7: Right.
8: We haven't answered my question.
14: Later, Mr. Long.
13: I told you, you can't win.
8: I wonder what she'd say if they were threatening to blow up all school pianos.
13: Well, that's a different story, isn't it?
14: There you have it, Mr. Beeston. That's the situation, and Mr. Brown and I feel something must be done immediately. Isn't that so, Mr. Brown?
7: If it's humanly possible, yes.
15: Well, I appreciate how you both feel about Julia, but I must be honest, there's not a lot I can do about it.
14: But there must be. The girl has so much talent.
7: And she's very keen. I've talked to her.
15: Look, County Hall, in its wisdom, has decided that peripatetic music teaching has to be cut. And that's it, as far as we're concerned. There are no violin lessons.
7: I see.
14: You have protested to County Hall.
15: Well, of course I have. But it was presented as a fait accompli.
14: Which means you haven't raised so much as a finger.
15: Well,
14: it's no more than I would have expected. You seem to have no interest in the music in this school.
15: Look, Mrs. Rudd...
14: I said it until I'm sick of saying it. I get no support from you. None whatsoever.
7: Mrs. Rudd.
14: Yes?
7: Could we get back to the problem in hand?
14: Oh, of course.
15: Thank you, Mr. Brown. Well, it seems from what you were saying that Mr. and Mrs. Henderson are not prepared to pay for Julia's lessons.
7: It seems so.
14: The man flatly refused.
7: Well, isn't there something, you know, a grant, something like that?
15: Well, not at her age. Music grants don't apply till she's older. That's so, isn't it, Mrs.
14: But it will be too late, then. She needs it now.
7: Well, there must be something we can do.
15: Look, Mr. Brown, I think you've got to accept that as far as our authority is concerned, music is a luxury. And if parents want luxuries for their children, they'll have to pay for them.
7: But that's not fair.
15: I know.
7: Well, it means only the children of better-off parents have the chance to study music. I'll bet Yehudi Menuhin never had this problem.
15: Look, it's not my fault. I didn't dream up the policy.
14: I expect you support it, though, on the quiet.
15: That's not true, Mrs. Rudd. And you know it. And frankly, I think it's the sort of policy you get when you give a load of monkeys a pile of alphabet bricks and ask them to put a sentence together.
14: Well, I think it's disgraceful.
7: We must be able to think of something.
14: We cannot let Julia's talent go to waste.
15: Well, I suppose all children are talented in some way or other. You're both here, very reasonably, talking about one particular child. I'm concerned with 350.
14: Mr. Beeston, it is quite clear to me that you have no intention of doing anything at all about Julia Henderson.
7: I've told you,
14: but Mrs. Mr. Brown and I will. We do not give up so easily, do we, Mr. Brown?
7: Well,
14: no, we don't.
15: Well, you're very welcome to try, Mrs. Rudd. But I don't hold out much hope.
14: We shall see.
15: But you'll keep me posted, won't you? I'd like to know what sort of progress you make, if any. Hello, Fred.
10: Oh, hello.
15: You've not gone home yet? It's 4:30.
10: I was just listening to the choir.
15: Yes, not bad.
10: Well, for better than that, I think she's got them nicely into shape.
15: I wouldn't know.
10: I wouldn't expect you to. You've got 10 years, haven't you? Come on, it's good. The music's good in this school.
15: Are you starting a Mrs. Rudd fan club or something?
10: Someone's got to give her a due.
15: She's a damn nuisance, Fred. You know, she's even got Brown at it. I'd have thought he'd have known better.
10: That's right. They were both looking for you at dinner time.
15: Well, they found me, unfortunately.
10: She gave you a bad time.
15: They both did. Fred, I'm looking for sympathy.
10: I was just thinking back to this morning. You thought she'd be too busy with a concert to give you any trouble.
15: Wishful thinking.
10: Come on. I'll buy you a cup of tea down the road and you can cry on my shoulder.
14: Mr. Beeston. Hello? Mrs. Stone? Good. They've gone. Let me see. Oh, yes. Oh, hello. May I speak to Miss Helen Grimshaw, please? Oh, hello, Helen. I didn't recognize your voice. This is Lillian Rudd, the Summer Music School. Yes, I am sorry. I haven't been in touch before, but I'm so busy during term time. What? Yes, we'll be at the summer school again this year. Mr. Rudd wanted to go to Yugoslavia, but the school is so stimulating, isn't it? Yes, yes, I do so agree. Amongst people of like mind, yes. Well, yes, I wondered if I dare ask you a small favour. You're so very much involved in the London musical swim, aren't you? Well, I thought you might be able to help me in relation to a small problem I'm having up here.
12: I'm really fed up about it. I mean, what annoys me is I'm wearing me peace badge today and hardly anybody's noticed.
16: What?
12: This. Me peace dove.
16: Oh.
12: Sent Mrs. Rudd, of course. Said she liked me brooch. Would have been wearing the matching earrings tomorrow.
16: Yes, it's very nice.
12: Look, it's not meant to be nice. It's meant to be a symbol. Honestly, you're as bad as the others.
16: Oh, I'm sorry. I'm not with it today.
12: All right, I give up. What's the matter?
16: What do you mean?
12: It's not this business about Julia Henderson, is it?
16: No, no.
12: You mustn't let it get you down, you know.
16: No, it's not that. No, I'm all right, really, I suppose.
12: By the way, where's Yvonne? I haven't seen her at dinner lately. She given up eating for Lent?
16: I don't think so.
12: Everything's all right between you two, isn't it?
16: Oh, yes, yes, it's fine.
12: Good. Listen, I was wondering...
16: Yes?
12: Do you think I ought to be a bit less subtle?
16: How do you mean?
12: Well, you know, make more of a statement. Wear a whacking great CND badge to drive the point home.
16: Well, it's up to you, isn't it?
12: Mind, knowing this lot, I reckon they'd think it was a watch without the numbers. Oof. You know, I think I'm going to take my life in my hands. Try some of that bread and butter pudding.
14: No, no, no, not so loud. That's better. Not now, child, I'm busy. Hanif, concentrate on the music.
11: Please, Miss Rudd.
14: I won't tell you again, now go away.
11: But Mr. Priestton asked me to give you this note.
14: Later, child.
11: He said it was important.
14: Oh, very well. And carry on playing, everyone. I can read and listen at the same time, you know. My ears and my eyes are quite separate. Oh, bother. I have to leave you for a few minutes, but while I'm away, I want you to carry on playing. Remember, practice makes perfect. I shall only be away for a few minutes.
15: Right, Mrs. Stone, is there anything else?
17: Just the new playground duty roster. I think you ought to sign it.
15: Okay, let's have it. There you are.
17: Thank you.
14: You wanted to see me urgently, according to your note?
15: Yes, I do. Thanks for coming so promptly.
14: Most inconvenient. I was in the middle of an important recorder rehearsal and the concert's tomorrow, you know.
15: I want to talk about Julia Henderson.
14: Oh, so you managed to sort something out?
15: No, not exactly. Come into the office.
17: I'll see you're not disturbed.
15: And now, before anything else, I've got to pass on a telephone message we had a few minutes ago.
14: Oh, really?
18: It was a Miss Helen Grimshaw coming back on a call you made to her, apparently.
14: Oh, yes.
18: She asked me to say, now let me get this right, yes, she asked me to tell you that she gathers Yehudi Menuhin is out of the country at the moment, but if you were to write to him care of his agent, he would certainly get your letter. And she felt, personally, he would be quite sympathetic to the problem we were having here at King Street. And she gives the agent address and...
14: Thank you.
18: Oh, yes, and she added, best of luck with your local Philistines.
14: Really?
18: So, what's all this about? Are you thinking of booking Yehudi Menuhin for the next school concert?
14: Well, if you must know, I thought that if we could win support for Julia at the highest level...
18: Yes?
14: Well, County Hall may be persuaded to reconsider their decision. Either that or enable us to provide some private tuition for Julia.
18: I see.
14: I had to do something, Mr. Beeston, for Julia's sake.
18: Do you really think all that Menuhin business would have made any difference?
14: Well, surely.
18: Oh, forget it, Mrs. Rudd. To the intelligentsia at County Hall, Yehudi Menuhin is a station somewhere on the Trans-Siberian Railway.
14: Really?
18: I'm sorry, but Yehudi Menuhin and the entire London Philharmonic Orchestra went persuade County Hall to change their minds. It was a policy decision. It was presented as a fait accompli, and so I'm afraid you're stuck with me.
14: But you told me there was nothing you could do.
18: Well, I don't know. I've been thinking. There might just be a way around our Julia problem.
14: How?
18: Well, it involves a bit of fiddling, if you know what I mean.
14: Fiddling?
18: Look, what I'm going to say... is in complete confidence.
14: Of course, you know you can trust me.
18: Well, this is the thought. If we were to charge County Hall for an item of expenditure which we do not have, then we could use that money to pay for Julia's lessons. Now, what do you think?
14: But we can't do that.
18: Why not?
14: It's dishonest.
18: Yes.
14: And you're asking me to be a party to this? To lying to County Hall to get money from them under false pretences.
18: That's right.
14: Mr. Beeston.
18: I've talked this over with a friend, and apparently that's what they did in a similar situation.
14: No, no, it's out of the question.
18: Why?
14: Well, it is. What if we get caught? I'm responsible. and my husband's a bank manager, we'll all go to prison.
15: Well, that depends on us, doesn't it?
14: No, absolutely not. This is the... Well, it's criminal.
15: I know, and in an ideal world, it shouldn't be necessary, but sadly we're not living in an ideal world.
14: No, Mr. Beeston, I can't associate myself with this. I have my principles.
15: I know, Mrs. Rowden, I respect you for them. And you're right, of course.
14: I know I am.
15: But what about Julia? Hmm? Her talent, perhaps her future? Have you thought about that?
14: Yes, I have. Oh, that poor girl. But I'm sorry. I cannot compromise myself, not even for Julia.
15: It's all right, Mrs. Rudd. I do understand. I thought it was a solution to the problem, perhaps the only solution.
14: No, no, it can't be. There must be something else we can do. There's still the music advisor.
15: No, I spoke to Mrs. Sanderson this morning. She's very sympathetic, but she confirmed there's no possible way the county can give Julia financial help.
14: You must excuse me, Mr. Beeston. I must get back to my rehearsal before the bell goes. There must be another way to resolve this, Mr. Beeston, so if you don't mind, I shall have a word with Mrs. Sanderson myself.
15: And he'll tell you what she told me. I still think that was a good idea of hers.
19: Hey, you! Stop that! No running in the corridor. Sweet, someone might get hurt.
20: What's going on?
19: Some of the kids charging round as usual.
20: Ah.
19: One of these days there's going to be an accident and someone's going to get hurt.
20: Well, like me, for instance.
19: Well, you're big enough to take care of yourself.
20: Look, Yvonne, when are we going to get together to have a talk?
19: I told you, it's difficult.
20: Well, it didn't used to be. What about tonight?
19: No, I can't. I've got a meeting.
20: Well, I'll see you after.
19: I won't be home till late.
20: And then you'll be too tired.
19: Well, don't forget we've got the concert tomorrow night. I don't want to fall asleep in the middle of that.
20: Well, why can't we make it tomorrow? We'll both be there. I'm looking after the boys.
19: Well...
20: Well, you want to see me,
19: oh,
20: don't you?
19: Oh, God, not again.
21: Hey, you lot! No running in the corridor, did you?
15: Ah, Mrs. Stone, that's what I like to see. The happy worker toiling in the vineyard. Oh, no, don't stop on my account.
22: What's wrong?
15: Wrong? Why should anything be wrong? Assembly's over, the classes are safely battened down, all's well at King Street.
22: I don't believe this. There's a catch somewhere.
15: Oh, can't you just accept that it's a beautiful day, not a cloud in the sky?
22: It's a cold day, and it's raining.
15: Is it really?
22: Yes, it
15: well,
22: is.
15: Well, there you are, you see. I didn't even notice. So what can it possibly be, Mrs. Stone? Why do I feel on top of the world?
22: I wish I knew.
15: Think, Mrs. Stone.
22: Ah, it's the school concert, isn't it?
15: Right, first time. My one guaranteed Rudd-free day of the year.
22: Oh, honestly.
15: No, don't knock it. She'll have no time to trouble headmasters today. She's already started her big impresario act.
22: Really?
15: I've got to feel sorry for the kids, though. It'll be like a dress rehearsal for World War III before she's finished. Still, I shall make the most of it while it lasts.
22: Mm, I'm sure you will. By the way, have you seen Mr. Brown?
15: Oh, he's not looking for me, is he?
22: Oh, not as far as I know.
15: Oh, good.
22: I just saw him coming into school. I thought he was looking rather sorry for himself.
15: Oh, don't worry. I'll throw him a cheery word or two if I see him.
22: Good.
15: Now, I'm in the mood for signing things this morning. So why don't you wheel them out and I'll get signing. Anything you like, Mrs. Stone. Letters, reports, requisitions, brick walls. You hand them over.
23: Got a new bike?
24: Yes.
23: Wicked.
25: Skyway.
26: Oh, shh. Now keep the noise down. They'll hear you in the hall.
24: How long before we go in, sir?
26: I mean, if I've told you once, I've told you 100 times, you got on at the end for the big finale.
24: But how long have I gone before that?
26: Why?
24: I want to go to the toilet.
26: All right, but hurry up.
24: Oh, thank you, sir.
26: And be quiet.
24: Yes, sir. Can I go too, sir?
26: Yes, all right, but quickly.
24: Thank you, sir. Me too, sir. Please.
26: No, you can't.
24: But I'm bursting.
26: Look, you only think you are. Now sit down and be quiet.
24: But, sir...
26: Oh, hello.
27: Anybody behaving?
26: Oh, more or less.
27: Good. Your Julia's on next with her solo.
26: Oh, I'd like to have heard that.
27: I thought you would. So, why don't you slide off for a few minutes? I'll look after things here.
26: Oh, would you? Oh, that'd be marvellous. I'll be straight back after she's finished.

0: Hello?
1: Oh, hello.
0: She's very good, isn't she?
1: Yes, she is.
0: Beautiful. I never realized she was that good.
1: You can see why Mrs. Rudd was so keen.
0: It isn't working, Eric.
1: What isn't?
0: Us. You and me. All of it.
1: But you don't know that.
0: I do. It isn't, is it?
1: No, I suppose not.

0: Well, Fred, what about that, eh?
1: Marvelous. The girl's a wonder.
0: I say, look at Mrs. Rudd. You think she discovered Paganini?
1: Don't knock it, Harry. It doesn't happen that often in a teacher's career.
0: Yes, I know.
1: What about Julia? What's going to happen to her?
0: Well, I think Mrs. Rudd's still wrestling with her conscience. Oh, by the way, did I tell you? She tried to get in touch with Yehudi Menuhin. Would you believe it?
1: Yehudi Menuhin?
0: Yeah.
1: The banjo player.
0: Watch it, Fred. There's only room for one comedian in this school.

0: You've been listening to King Street Junior by Jim Eldridge, and starring Peter Davison as Eric Brown and James Grout as Mr. Beeston, the headmaster. Tom Watson featured as Mr. Holliday, the deputy head. Margaret John as Mrs. Stone, school secretary. Vivian Martin as Mrs. Rudd. Deirdre Costello as Mrs. Patterson. And Paul Copley as Mr. Long. Janine was played by Victoria Ludlow. Desmond by Aaron Carrington. Hamid by Mark Denham. Khalid by David Crane. And Julia by Donna Young. The violin solo was played by Sarah Hallam. The producer was John Fawcett Wilson.
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0: Ladies and gentlemen, tomorrow is the first day of spring, the day when Mother Nature auditioned her buds and flowers. But in radio, it is always spring. Things are always blooming. And to prove it, we bring you that perennial bloomer, Fred Allen, in person.
1: I always bend way over when I bow at first, you know, Jimmy. It lets the blood rush to my head where it won't be crowded. It's very... Well, thank you. Thank you, and good evening, ladies and gentlemen, again. And thank you, Mr. Equinox Wallington, for that semi-botanical send-off. Ah, spring in New York.
0: Oh. Spring in New York. Baloney.
1: Mr. Wallington, please. That delicatessen innuendo.
0: Well, who knows if it is spring here in New York?
1: Why, signs of spring are everywhere, Jimmy. Trees budding, flowers blossoming, green things shooting up.
0: Green things. Name one green thing you've seen in New York.
1: Why, green things come up out of the sidewalks here, Jimmy. Look in front of any A&P. Everything is green. Green traffic lights on every corner. There are four pages of greens in the phone book. And I just took a look at that gold cigarette case you gave me for Christmas, brother. And that is as green as a grasshopper's chin.
0: Well, that's beside the point. I still say there's no sign of spring in New York.
1: Why, I am amazed at you, James Wallington. The first sign of spring appeared here last week. Mayor LaGuardia gave the snow 24 hours to get out of town. Of course, the snow didn't get out of town. The whole affair was slushed up. But the public got the drift and appreciated it.
0: Yeah, got the drift is right. By coming to rehearsal yesterday, I got chapped hip.
1: That is a sure sign of spring in New York, Jimmy. And to prove it's spring, we spring directly to the latest news of the week. There, incidentally, is a spring fanfare. It isn't even ripe. An old, used green fanfare. Could we have a fanfare that hasn't been used? Could we have an A number one? And a brand new fanfare? Well, that's... Mr. Goodman mistakenly thinks that quantity is music. After all, better off with the first fanfare. The Texaco News presents its highlight from the world of news. New York City, New York. Bus strike ties up city lines as 3,000 drivers walk out, leaving 900,000 daily bus riders free to sample other forms of conveyance. Strike, now in its second week, started March 10th. To date, mediation has failed. Early last evening, a bus spokesman said...
2: The bus companies are sitting tight.
1: Late last night, a union official said...
3: The bus drivers are sitting tight.
1: At an early hour this morning, John Doe said...
4: I'm in the subway standing tight.
1: As crowds scurry daily for other means of transportation, the bus strike still drags on. Texaco News, to get the lowdown on the slowdown, interviews van about town to chronicle reactions on the bus walkout. First, Mr. Solomon Sill. Sill, yes. I thought there was a T in your name. Excuse me, Mr. Sill. You are a bus rider, Mr. Sill?
5: Yeah, I live in Jersey. I commute.
1: You do, do you? Well, has the bus strike inconvenienced you any?
5: No, I've solved the problem very nicely.
1: You have, really? How?
5: Yeah, I come over from Jersey every morning on a 42nd Street ferry.
1: Yeah?
5: When the buses were running, I'd take a bus across town to Lexington Avenue.
1: Well, you take the bus across to Lexington Avenue.
5: Yeah.
1: And now that the buses have stopped...
5: I have been using a little boy.
1: You mean the little boy carries you around from...
5: Oh, no. This little boy has a bicycle.
1: Oh, and you...
5: Yeah. Every morning in Jersey, I show the little boy a piece of candy.
1: Uh-huh.
5: The little boy follows me onto the ferry with his bicycle.
1: Uh-huh.
5: Now, when the ferry docks at 42nd Street, I take the bicycle away from the little boy.
1: Well, good for you.
5: I pedal lickety-split to Lexington Avenue, check the bicycle, and go to the office.
1: And at night?
5: My day's work finished, I pedal lickety-split back to the ferry, return the bicycle to the little boy, and we both go back to jail.
1: A most ingenious arrangement, Mr. Sill. But tell me, what does the little boy do in New York all day?
5: Oh, nothing. He just hangs around the ferry and cries.
1: And, the next morning, you show him your candy and coax him back on the ferry again.
5: Yeah, he's a gullible little fella, fortunately.
1: And thank you for this fairy story, Solomon Sill. A woman who experienced a trying domestic dilemma as a result of the bus strike was Mrs. Hildegard Buxbaum. You have been upset, Mrs. B.?
6: What is happening to me couldn't happen to you. What is happening to me?
1: Well, what, Well, just what is happening, Mrs. Buxbaum?
6: Well, starting since last September, my little boy, Seymour, I am enrolling in private school.
1: I see.
6: Every morning for school by 9 o'clock should be inside, Seymour.
1: At 9 o'clock?
6: This is our rule. A bell is ringing.
1: Oh, I see. Well, tell me, where is the school?
6: The school is by 66th Street, West Side.
1: West Side?
6: We are living by 145th Street, East Side.
1: East Side. And you come down by bus?
6: Formerly by bus, we are coming, I and Seymour.
1: Oh, I see. Well, how did you get to school after the bus strike started?
6: How else? Bum subway.
1: Well, how on earth could you get from East 145th Street to West 66th Street by subway?
6: Foxy Mrs. Buxbaum.
1: Yeah?
6: I am doping out the way.
1: Foxy Mrs. B, huh? Well, how?
6: First, I'm going to Grand Central, downtown.
1: Downtown, yeah.
6: Then I'm going to Times Square, crosstown.
1: Crosstown, uh-huh.
6: Then I'm going to 72nd Street, uptown.
1: Uptown.
6: Then finally, I'm going to 66th Street, downtown.
1: Downtown. And?
6: And boom, boom, boom, it is Seymour School.
1: Well, that is really a wonderful route.
6: Wonderful, but I am not taking it.
1: Why not?
6: Silly Seymour, that shims. The trouble that boy is making.
1: Well, what did he do?
6: The first day, I am putting on Seymour the beanie.
1: Uh-huh.
6: I'm taking him by the ear. I'm pushing him under the turnstile. And tally-ho, we are off in the subway.
1: And on your way to school.
6: What school?
1: Well, something went wrong.
6: Everything is going wrong. The first change we are making at Grand Central, and I am saying, come, Seymour.
1: Uh-huh.
6: Stubborn Seymour is not coming.
1: Uh-huh.
6: With screaming and stamping, Seymour is holding back.
1: He refused to get off the train?
6: All day long, Seymour is refusing. First, we are in the Bronx. Next, we are in Flatbush, Brooklyn. Then, we are in the Bronx again. Next, we are in Flatbush again. This is going on incessantly.
1: You couldn't get Seymour off?
6: Till 10 o'clock at night. Finally, Seymour is falling asleep. I am taking him home, the little darling.
1: Well, tell me, Mrs. Buxbaum, why wouldn't Seymour come out of the subway?
6: Last summer by Coney Island, Seymour and I are taking in all the rides.
1: Yeah?
6: The subway, Seymour thinks, is again the Scenic Railway.
1: The Scenic Railway.
6: This he is enjoying. He is a kiddie.
1: And you haven't been able to get Seymour back to school since?
6: What school? Home he's staying. He could grow up to be a dope yet.
1: Well, I know, but if he turns out to be a dope in later life...
6: Seymour could make a living on the radio. You are doing bad?
1: I see your point, but I entirely miss the connection, the subtlety. And thank you, Mrs. Hildegard Buxbaum. One of the many men... All right. A little confusing. Mrs. Buxbaum leaving the microphone and Mr. Lump coming up. We didn't know whether it was reception or the finish to a grand performance. Now, one of the many men who was indeed happy to see the strike start was this little man who faces our microphone now, Malcolm Lump. Is that right, Malcolm?
7: Yeah, the bus strike sure was a break for us taxi drivers.
1: You've been working hard, have you, Malcolm?
7: I ain't been to bed for 8 nights.
1: Sakes alive. Well, how do you stay awake?
7: I stopped drinking Sanka.
1: You stopped drinking? Well, tell me, have you been riding all over town with your cab?
7: Nah,
4: I've just been cruising up and down Madison Avenue following the bus route.
1: Oh, I see.
4: At first, I was stopping at every corner like a bus.
1: Really?
4: Yeah, people was clambering in and out.
1: Uh-huh.
4: It was bedlam. I had a guy back in the cab making change.
1: Oh, back? Circulating around,
4: yeah.
1: You were jammed, were you?
4: Oh, brother. The second day, I had to cut another door in the back of the cab, like a patrol wagon.
1: In the back so the people could get out?
4: Yeah, I'm too cramped. I'm riding 20 people every trip.
1: 20 people crammed into one taxi cab? Well, didn't they complain?
4: Well, they did at first. Then I figured myself out a system.
1: What system?
4: Before the 20 people get in the cab, I introduced everybody all around.
1: Yeah?
4: Then I'd ram them into the cab.
1: Oh, that made it all right.
4: Why, certainly. When people are introduced, they like to be closer acquainted.
1: Oh, I get you. Well, all in all, then, would you say the strike was a success?
4: It was the greatest thing that could have happened.
1: How do you mean, Malcolm?
4: Coming right after income tax time.
1: Yeah?
4: The bus strike put everybody in New York back on their feet again.
1: Another Walker administration. Well, we hope that the bus strike will soon be settled to the satisfaction of all concerned. For until the buses start to roll again, the New Yorkers' theme song...

And so we turn from the bus dilemma to an artist whose fans are transported by his melodies. He's Kenny Baker, the young man with a song. And Kenny's first song tonight is It All Comes Back to Me Now.

0: Well, ladies and gentlemen, spring officially begins tomorrow evening at 7:21 p.m. And to honor this vernal occasion, I have composed an ode to spring.
1: Oh, what's it called, Fred?
0: Ode to Spring, Jimmy. Clever of me, wasn't it? Mm-hmm. No wasted words. Well, Ode to Spring. I'll recite it. Tomorrow at exactly 7:21.

0: Word? Well, Ode to Spring. I'll recite it. Tomorrow at exactly 7:21 p.m., people who look for the first signs of spring will see M. Yes, at exactly 7:21 by the clock, the first crocus will thrust its head through the earth where it is hidden all winter, and robins will fly northward by the flock. So whatever you are doing tomorrow evening, watch your boulevard, for at 7:21, spring spirit, you'll be full of it. Well, how did you like it, Jimmy?
1: Well, it just goes to show that not all the duds are in gasoline.
0: Well, if you think you can do any better, Master Wallington, let us hear you try.
1: Well, I shall. Here's my ode to spring, and it's more truth than poetry. Huh. Tomorrow at 7:21 p.m. Eastern Standard Time, the season of spring officially begins. Mm-hmm. And taking to the road at this new season of the year will be many thousands of new Fire Chief users. Car owners who discovered Fire Chief's all-action performance under tough driving conditions and intend staying with it the year round. The reason for Fire Chief's brilliant, eager performance is easily explained. The duds, those useless, sluggish elements in gasoline, are out of Fire Chief. That's what gives Fire Chief its fast start, quick pickup, economical mileage. It's all driving energy. So next time, try a Texaco dealer and famous Fire Chief. There's not a dud in a tank full.

0: That was the maestro stole a bow. Then I caught you. You'll put that bow back before the evening is over. That was Amapola, played by Al Goodman and his I've Got to Pass Your Horse to Get to My Horse orchestra. And we have the racing forms to prove it. And now, ladies and gentlemen... Oh, hello, Portland.
1: Hello.
0: Well. Well, as the school teacher said to the little boy who spelled snow with an E, what's new?
1: This is no place for jokes, Mr. Allen.
0: Well, do you know of a better place for jokes? This is supposed to be a comedy program, isn't it?
1: Yes, but jokes are old-fashioned. Comedy programs today all go in for romance.
0: Romance? What romance?
1: On Bob Hope's program, for instance. He's always in love.
0: Well, Bob Hope is a much younger man, Portland.
1: But you're prettier.
0: Oh, now, you, you don't need your job that badly, Portland.
1: And look at Mr. Betty. He's always taking girls out.
0: You mean the original Mr. Benny? Mm-hmm. Benny with the light brown toupee?

0: Look, the only thing Benny ever takes out on a moonlit night is his upper plate. What gave you this romance idea, anyway?
1: Well, tomorrow is the first day of spring.
0: Again with spring. That's all we've talked about tonight, spring. We'll have it all worn out.
1: Yes, but you haven't had any romance.
0: Well, how can you inject romance into a program like ours? Look around at the...
1: If somebody would take out a girl, we'd have something romantic to talk about.
0: Do you offhand know of a girl under 70 who would even be seen with anyone on this program?
1: I know just the girl.
0: Who?
1: Olive Fagelson.
0: Olive Fagelson?
1: Yes. Olive would be crazy about you. She's nearsighted.
0: Now, look, Portland, my scamp days are over. The last girl I took out left town and became a nurse with the Confederate Army.
1: Well, then, how about Mr. Goodman?
0: Mr. Goodman?
2: Somebody is calling Goodman?
0: Yes.
2: Then out is popping Goodman, like a jerk in the box.
0: Jerk in the box is right.
1: Mr. Goodman, would you like to meet a lovely girl, Olive Fagelson?
2: No, positively no. And this I am saying in all reluctance.
1: But why?
2: This I can explain briefly in two words.
0: What two words?
2: Mrs. Goodman.
0: You see, Portland, romance on this program is a dud.
1: Well, and how about Kenny Baker?
0: Oh, you can't get Kenny to go out with a girl. He thinks billing and cooing is a dance team. Why, Kenny even blushes when he passes the YWCA.
1: Well, maybe we can talk Kenny into it.
0: That we is singular, Portland. You can talk Kenny into it.
3: Spring, spring, glorious spring. Open the window and hear the birds sing. Tweet, tweet, tweet, tweet. Hi, kids.
0: Yes, Kenny, there is no season like spring, is there?
3: Oh, boy.
0: The birds twittering.
3: Yeah.
0: The soft, balmy breezes.
3: Yeah.
0: Does something to a man, eh, Kenny?
3: I know just what you mean, F.A.
0: Yes?
3: Makes you want to get out the old kite and fly the tail off of it.
0: Well, I told you, Portland. Kenny doesn't even know what romance is.
1: Kenny?
3: Yes, Porty?
1: Have you ever thought about girls?
3: Girls? You mean those skinny things that wear dresses and open-toed shoes?
1: Yes.
3: Yeah, I think about them a lot.
1: What do you think about them?
3: Don't their toes ever get cold?
0: Now, look, Kenny, you're not bashful. You're not afraid of girls, are you?
3: Not unless they're bigger than I am.
0: No use, I feel.
1: Why don't you just try talking to a girl, Kenny? You might like it.
3: Oh, I talked to a girl a whole hour yesterday, and I didn't like it.
0: Well, who was the girl?
3: The cashier at the Paramount Theater, a redhead.
0: Why didn't you like it?
3: I still had to pay to get in.
0: But that was a business discussion, a battle of wits.
1: Yes, Kenny, I want you to meet a girl socially.
3: What for?
0: Portland wants you to take out an Olive Fagelson.
3: What's an Ollie Fagelson?
0: A girl. She is the girl you are to make the date with.
3: What's a date?
0: Oh, well.
1: Well, for instance, you buy two tickets for the movies.
3: Yes?
1: And you take Olive along.
3: I can't buy her a ticket for the movies. I don't even know her.
0: What difference does that make?
3: She might not pay me back.
1: Number, Kenny. Just try talking to her.
0: Yes, I'll dial the number for you.
3: But
0: on the phone.
3: I'm liable to get involved with this.
0: Now, don't be such a fraidy cat, Kenny.
3: Something tells me I'm being talked into this.
0: Now, here's the phone. They're ringing the number now.
3: Gosh, F.A.,
0: Go ahead. Answer the phone.
3: Hello? What's her name?
0: Fagelson. Olive Fagelson.
3: Oh, yes. Hello? Is this the residence of Olive Fagelson? What? My name is Kenny Baker. Yes, I'm working, sure. I make around $15 a week. Sure, I plan on settling down.
0: Kenny, what kind of talk is that? You just met the girl.
3: This is her father.
0: Oh, her father. That's different. I see the connection.
3: Hello? What was that? I should say not.
1: What's the matter, Kenny?
3: He says I'll have to bring her home at 11 o'clock.
1: Well, tell him you will.
3: How can I? I gotta be home by 10 myself.
0: ask for Olive, Kenny, and let's get this romance over with.
3: Hello? Who's this? Oh, you're Olive's mother. I'm Kenny Baker, Mrs. Fagelson. What? Yeah, $15 a week. For Fred Allen. Sure, he pays me every week. He's rich. Wait, I'll ask him. Mr. Allen.
0: What, Kenny?
3: What are you doing tomorrow night?
0: Never mind. Portland, what kind of people are these Fagelsons?
3: Hello? Oh, here's Olive. Olive, this is Kenny Baker. Portland asked me to... What? $15 a week.
1: You want to take her to dinner.
3: But I don't want to take her to dinner. Wait a minute. What was that, Olive? Oh, I said I didn't want to take you to dinner.
0: That's no way to talk.
3: Oh, it's too late, Effie. She says she'll come anyway. She'll meet me at Lindy's.
0: Well, all right. Tell her it's okay.
3: Olive, Mr. Allen says it's okay for Lindy's. Hold the wire a minute. Mr. Allen.
0: Yeah?
3: How much is dinner at Lindy's?
0: Well, for two, about $3.
3: $3? Goodbye, Olive.
0: Kenny, you hung up?
3: You bet. $3 is a lot of money just to stuff an olive.
0: Now you... You see, Portland, romance is out. It's no use, spring or no spring. It's obvious that no girl will ever take Kenny away from her.
3: Yeah, I'm hard to get. I'll answer it. Hello? No, Olive. What? Well, that's different. We'll have dinner at your house at 8. Okay, sugar.
0: Well, I have heard everything.
3: All right, Olive. Till tomorrow, then. Till we meet again. Toujours l'amour. Toot. Oh, boy.
0: Congratulations, Kenny. Spring is here, and today you are a man.
3: Boy, am I in for the time of my life. Say, F.A.
0: Yes, Kenny?
3: Can you lend me a quarter?
0: For your date tomorrow night?
3: Yeah. Olive's kid brother Cecil's going to be there.
0: I get it. You're going to slip Cecil a quarter and send him out to a movie.
3: No. I'm going to slip Olive a quarter and send her out to the movie.
0: Kenny?
3: Cecil's got an electric train with 40 feet of track. Yahoo!
0: Give up. I'll take one last chance and try to get Kenny in the mood. I've asked the Martins to dedicate their next song to Kenny, and so then the Martins sing A Romantic Guy, I.

0: Now, our special guest of the evening, Miss Francesca Drabb. What is it you do again, Miss Drabb?
1: I sell toast insurance.
0: Toast insurance?
1: Yeah.
0: What is that?
1: Well, every morning, thousands of housewives all over the country put their bread in the toaster, forget it, and it burns.
0: Oh, and with this toast insurance of yours, you pay if the toast burns. Is that right?
1: No, I keep it from burning.
0: Oh.
1: With every policy, I give you a parrot.
0: What has the parrot got to do with toast insurance?
1: This parrot is trained to sit on top of the toaster.
0: Uh-huh.
1: The toast starts to smoke.
0: Yeah.
1: The parrot sees the smoke. The parrot yells, fire. You turn off the toaster stays.
0: Well, it's a great idea. I see only one flaw, Francesca. By the time the parrot sees the smoke and clears his throat and opens his beak to yell fire, the toast is already a whole wheat clinker. Now, as Jimmy Wallington often says...
2: When you see a cloud of smoke rising from the electric toaster, it's too late. The toast is burned. And when you see smoke pouring from an automobile exhaust pipe, the chances are it's also too late. 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
1: WABC.

0: that was... you should... I just dozed off. Excuse me, Uncle Jim. That was You Should Be Set to Music from the popular musical review, Crazy with the Heat. And now, ladies and gentlemen, we open our Texaco roundtable for a short fiesta of trivia. Our three guests are ready for their unrehearsed participation, and Portland, I hope, calls the roll. Are you ready, Portland?
1: Yes. Mr. Al Jordan from Charlotte, North Carolina.
0: Well, good evening, Mr. Jordan.
2: Good evening, Mr. Allen.
0: You're from Charlotte, Portland said, Charlotte, North Carolina.
2: Charlotte is right.
0: Is that down in tobacco auctioneer country, is it?
2: Partially.
0: Partially. Winston-Salem is really in the heart of the tobacco auctioneer country, isn't it?
2: That's right.
0: Well, will you tell me, coming from such a warm and wonderful climate, what are you doing up here in New York in this frigid weather? You're getting your full value out of winter underwear or something? What possesses you to come up here at this time?
2: I'm attending the International Convention of Beauty Shop Owners.
0: Oh, the Beauty Shop Convention? Are you in the beauty business?
2: I'm in the beauty supply business. I'm a jobber.
0: Oh, a jobber, huh? I'd never know it to look at you. I hope you're not going to do a job on me as long as you're out here tonight. Well, tell me, how is the beauty business? Are you making a pretty penny? But how is business? Is it good?
2: Very good.
0: Well, tell me, what is the purpose of this convention? Is the convention you fellows get together and look at each other? What is the purpose of it?
2: It's to instruct the beauticians, the shop owners, and the new merchandise methods.
0: You all get together and sort of talk things over, huh? Well, beauty business is a highly specialized business now, isn't it?
2: Yes, sir.
0: They have beauticians, fancy names, cosmeticians. And I saw a sign the other day on Madison Avenue. A manicurist has a sign out. She's a fingertician. But tell me, why with all of the beauty preparations, Mr. Jordan, that you fellows have worked out for women's faces, why is it none of you guys ever get together and invent something that will help men with their faces? Now, look at a woman can disguise herself. A man, if he's born with a homely face, is stuck with it. What can he do? He can grow a beard and hide it. Or he can shave every day and go around all through life getting laughs. I mean, why don't you fellas work out some preparations for men? Have you given it any thought?
2: Well, we've given that some thought.
0: Well, now that you've seen me tonight, I know you're going to give it a lot more thought. Let me hear from you as soon as you get something worked out. A veil or a mask will do anything. Well, thank you, Mr. Jordan. And now, Portland.
1: Miss Helene Newberg from New York City.
0: Good evening, Miss Newberg.
3: Good evening, Miss Allen.
0: May I ask you, do you work in New York? Are you in
3: business? I do.
0: May I ask what type of work?
3: I'm an assistant to an interior decorator.
0: Oh, are you? Do they have assistants, interior decorators?
3: They most certainly do.
0: Must be stuffy in small quarters when you're doing it. tell me, how does one get to be an interior decorator? Do you go out to Grand Rapids and learn about furniture from the ground up, or how do you do it?
3: Well, that's about it, I guess.
0: You do, huh?
3: Uh-huh.
0: You go to Grand Rapids, and from there you come right back here and go into business. Is it a big business here in New York, interior decorating?
3: Yes, it certainly is.
0: It is. I know it's very popular out in Hollywood. All the stars have the interior decorators in. New with style, have an interior decorator come in and lay out the plans with the furniture and everything, and then the following week the installment man comes in and carries out the whole idea. But they do a lot of nice work. They have fancy homes. Bing Crosby in his house has neon rat holes. But if I ever get a room and some furniture simultaneously, I'll give you a ring, Miss Newberg.
3: Thank you very much, Miss Allen.
0: Portland.
1: Lieutenant Bernie Lay of Berkeley Springs, West Virginia.
0: Lieutenant, are you in active service, are you?
4: No, I'm on inactive status right now.
0: Oh, are you really? What are you doing in New York, may I ask?
4: I'm here as a guest of Paramount for the world premiere of I Wanted Wings at the Astor next Wednesday.
0: Oh, it opens at the Astor next Wednesday?
4: Yes.
0: I Wanted Wings?
4: Yes.
0: I know. That's the way I felt the minute I finished that picture with Benny. I said to myself, if I ever wanted wings, I wanted them at that time. But how are you connected with the picture? Did you write it or direct it or what?
4: I was one of the writers and act as a technical advisor in the final stages.
0: Oh, of the picture, huh?
4: Yes.
0: Well, I hope that's a good omen going into the Astor. I Wanted Wings. If it chases the dictator out of there, I hope that it presages things to come in the future. Well, thanks a lot, Lieutenant. I'm sorry. I'd like to go into that thoroughly with you and talk over the... were you on the Paramount lot when I was there?
4: Yes. Yes, I was working on the picture then.
0: Oh, were you? Well, they worked me mostly at night, you see. We had to come in. I was on the night shift. Benny was on the day shift. If you saw the picture, you know which part was made at night. You really should see the picture with a torch if you want to see me in the picture, Lieutenant. Well, that brings us to our question. And since the Texaco Roundtable's discussions are confined to trivia, tonight we take up a minor matter that concerns barbers and beauty shop operators. So many cartoons have been printed and so many jokes told about barbers, incessant talking, and the tendency of girls working in beauty parlors to disseminate gossip on the job, that we'd like to know how the average customer feels about the situation. And so our question tonight is, should a barber or beauty shop operator annoy the customer with small talk in an effort to be sociable, or should the barbers and operators do their work in silence? Now, Mr. Jordan, how do you, of course you're in the beauty business, you may be prejudiced, but how do you feel about barbers? Do you like the loquacious type?
2: Yes.
0: You do? You like to have the barber talk to you?
2: Yes.
0: What do you go in a barber shop for? For a haircut or a conversation or just to be sociable? Do you think that the barber doesn't annoy you when he talks? You think he's within his rights? Did you ever hear a barber with a sane viewpoint on what he was talking about?
2: I have to say yes.
0: Oh, well, naturally, I forgot the business, Jordan. You should really be disqualified at this conference, Mr. Jordan. Well, Miss Newberg, how do you feel about beauty shop operators? Do you think the girls talk too much or have a tendency to spread gossip or talk about their more prominent customers?
3: Well, sometimes it can be very interesting.
0: They say you're reading the gossip columns, huh?
3: Uh-huh.
0: You approve of it, then?
3: I most certainly do.
0: You don't
3: do.
0: Just like to go in there. Of course, I imagine with some women, the operators have a hard time getting a word in edgewise. The customer beats them to the conversation. Well, Lieutenant, how do you feel about the talkative barbers? Do you feel that barbers should talk at their work, or should they wait until such a time as the customer shows that he is desirous of having verbal traffic with the barber and then have the barber open up? How do you feel about it?
4: Well, it all depends on whether they use mouthwash.
0: Oh, it all depends on whether they... Well, that's another argument, of course. I was just citing a composite barber who had no features, breath, or anything else. Well, our little round table stands, or sits, rather, apparently undecided. I take pride in the fact that our little discussion tonight has gotten us no place, and I'm sure that windy barbers will be just as windy tomorrow as they were today, and since it probably won't be safe for me to show my face in a barber shop from now on, after bringing up this question, I'm learning to cut my own hair. And on this frugal note, the forum closes, and thank you all for your kind cooperation. Gentlemen, we return you to Kenny Baker. Kenny's leaving tomorrow for Chicago, where he is singing next Sunday with the Chicago Women's Symphony Orchestra. And all Kenny Baker fans are invited to tune in for Kenny's concert appearance next Sunday afternoon. And now to sort of warm up for Sunday, Kenny sings, "Nobody Knows the Trouble I've Seen."

0: nobody knows the trouble I've seen either.
1: Pardon me, Mr. Allen. Can I borrow your storm?
0: Borrow my storm, sir?
1: Yeah, I'm Quigley, sound effects man at Studio 3.
0: Well, I don't...
1: We're putting on orphans of the storm. We got the orphans, but the storm machine is busted.
0: Oh, your storm effect doesn't work in Studio 3?
1: Well, not good. You know how a storm ought to sound. Something like this. Woo! Woo!
0: A wind storm. Well, yeah. how does your storm sound?
1: Woo!
0: In other words, your storm machine isn't flexible enough.
1: Yeah, and it ain't got any power, neither.
0: Well, if you want flexible power, sir, I recommend that you lend an ear to our flexible flyer, Larry Elliott.
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0: Now the Texaco Workshop players pay tribute to the production that has made history in the New York Theater, the play that is now in its eighth year on Broadway, Tobacco Road. On October 3rd, 1933, the play Tobacco Road opened unheralded in New York City. The story of a shiftless folk and their hillbilly trials and tribulations became a smash hit. Since 1933, Tobacco Road has been played in 247 cities and 41 states by touring companies. Daryl F. Zanuck's great picture version of Tobacco Road has recently been released, and the original New York company is still playing to capacity business here in its eighth year. Its attendance record...
3: Tobacco Road is played to 2 Leningrad, 4 Toronto, door-bone people.
0: Its receipts...
4: Tobacco Road has grossed 20 pin and trouble naga dollars and 15 cents.
0: 15 cents?
4: A lady in Albany forgot her chain.
0: Oh, I... You rapped on the window with the sponge, as usual. The original Jeter Lester in Tobacco Road recently said...
1: I played Jeter till I got too old to creep on the stage. Then my son took over.
0: Well, is your boy still playing the role?
1: No, my son played Jeter till his arteries backfired.
0: Yeah.
1: Then his son took over. My grandson's playing Jeter today.
0: 3 generations in your family have played the Jeter Lester part.
1: Yep, yep. All of us played the Jeters till we got them.
0: Have you still got the Jeters?
1: My hand shakes so bad, I quit tipping my hat. Looks like I'm strutting.
0: Well, it's your age. You have to watch those things. The original Emmy Lou, the girl who eats a turnip at every performance, recently told a friend...
5: I've ate so many turnips I have to stay out of pet shops. Rabbits snap at my breath.
0: And still with its turnip-eating ingenue and its inexhaustible supply of Jeters, Tobacco Road continues to run and set new records in the Broadway theater. Archaeologists predict that this generation will never live to see Tobacco Road close. The sequel to this play, they say, will never be shown in our time. And so then, to forestall this dilemma, tonight the Texaco Workshop players bring you the sequel to Tobacco Road. It's called Nicotine Alley. Music, maestro.
1: Peter! Peter Fester, wake up! Dog, dang, lazy old coot, wake up!
6: What's up, Ma?
1: Everything's up but you.
6: What time is it?
1: It's spring.
6: It's spring? What year?
1: 1941.
6: 41? You mean 31, don't you?
1: I said 41. 41's what I mean. You've been sleeping 10 years.
6: 10 years? Jeepers. What's been going on, Ma? Who's president?
1: He still is.
6: He is. Where's Granny Pester?
1: Granny passed on back in 33.
6: Did, eh? Where's Gramp?
1: Gramp didn't bother coming back.
6: Coming back from where?
1: Cemetery.
6: Ah.
1: Gramp
5: was 94 and his shoes was undone. Gramp said Walt was as wild come home again.
6: Long's Gramp was there with his shoes undone, saved himself a trip, I reckon. Where's the kids?
5: What kids?
6: Our kids, remember?
5: Oh, them.
6: Yeah, them.
5: Well, Big Sadie run off with a medicine show.
6: Well, I know that had happened. Big Sadie was always sickly. Knowed something like that would happen. What about t'others?
5: You recollect Sour Sam?
6: He was the little shaver with no holes in his nose, weren't he?
5: Well, Sour Sam joined up with some feller named Ripley.
6: Yeah. What became a t'other boy, the little fella with eight toes?
5: Oh, that's Burley.
6: Burley, yeah.
5: Burley went west. Got a job stamping out forest fires.
6: Doing well. Well, I reckon I'll get me out of bed, Ma.
5: First thing you better do is take a bath. I'll go out and dam the creek.
6: Now, hold on. I ain't a bathing, Ma. My pa never bathed, and his pa for him never bathed. And his pa for his pa never bathed. And I ain't... Who's to the door? Unlatch and track in... Tupper Manson.
7: Howdy, Teeter.
5: Howdy, Tupper.
7: Howdy, Miss Fester.
6: Yeah, what brings you snooping around, Tupper?
7: There was talk down to the barber shop. You was out of bed, Teeter.
6: Yeah.
7: I didn't believe it. Just dropped in to make sure. Good day.
6: Darn busybody comes round every 10 years, inserting his nose into other folks' affairs. Dirty poke nose.
5: Tupper may be poke nose, but he ain't dirty, Pa. Tupper bat.
6: And I don't bat. Now you know the difference between me and Tupper.
5: Well, you ought to use that there cleaning gadget that salesman left last year.
6: What is it, a squoogey?
5: No, looks like a brick.
6: Yeah?
5: There's writing on it, see?
6: Yeah, what's it read there?
5: S-O-A-P, SOAP.
6: SOAP?
5: Yeah. Salesman says this here SOAP cleans you fine.
6: I'll remember that, SOAP.
8: Howdy, Ma.
5: Howdy, little Teeter.
8: Hey, who's this here roof, Ma?
5: This here's your pa, little Peter.
8: No kidding.
6: Don't you know your own pa, son?
8: Oh, I didn't recognize you standing up, Pa.
5: What you been up to, son? You smell of freshette.
8: I've been out of sweet-talking love of Hatfield, Ma.
6: Sweet-talking? You ain't gone calico mad, son.
8: Well, I did give Lovey a piggyback down at the old drugstore.
5: Son, you didn't go into that drugstore.
8: Lovey made me, Ma.
6: What went on in that drugstore, son? Out with it.
8: Well,
5: your pa speaking to your son.
6: What went on in that drugstore, that iodoform den?
8: Well, I bought Lovey a Coca-Cola with one straw. We took turns.
6: A son of mine alternating on a Coca-Cola?
5: You only 35, son, and alternating?
6: Alternating, Ma. Alternating.
8: The devil must have been in me, Ma.
6: Tell me the worst, son. Was the Coca-Cola with lime?
8: Pa.
6: The truth, son. Was it with lime?
8: Yes, Pa.
6: Well, you'll have to marry the girl. Ma, we'll get over to Hatfield's. Where's my gun?
5: Read, hold the wedding, Pa. Eating comes before marrying.
6: Maybe Ma's right, son. It's coming on supper time. Go run your arm down the gopher hole, son. We'll have supper.
8: Okay, Pa.
6: I reckon that's Zeb Pinkham with the mail.
9: Letter for you, Tina.
6: Thank you, Zeb.
9: Want us to come in and read it for you?
6: No, I can hear you all right. There's three of us to hum, Zeb. Reckon three of us can handle her.
9: Okay.
5: What is it, Paul?
6: Well, looks too small for a catalog. Postman says 'twas a letter. Wait till I get the bark off it here. Reckon the writing's inside. Yeah, she's open now. Next thing's to read her. Let me see.
8: You got the letter upside down, Pa.
6: I know. I'm reading her the hard way, son.
8: Oh, let me read her, Pa. I can read writing.
6: Okie baby dokie, son. Here, take over.
8: Checks. It's from the government.
6: The government? What's he want?
8: Says the government wants to buy our land. We've got to get off.
6: Hey!
8: Says here the government man will be here today to take over.
5: Whoopee! We can sell the land for money, Paul. I can get a new string from a son to apron. Whoopee!
8: Money! I'm a-taking Lovey for another coke.
6: Buy jeepers and buy creepers. Nobody's buying this land. As Festus has lived and died on this here land for 200 years. No Festus never bathed, and no Festus never sold no land. Buy jeepers and buy creepers. Yep, and this is that government man. Here's where I get my revenge for Gettysburg. Unlatch and trek in, Yankee.
10: Excuse me, my name's LaGuardia. Which way's the New York Aquarium?
6: What's the aquarium?
10: Well, this is where we're building it. Isn't this Bronx Park?
6: This is Ozark County, Tennessee.
10: Darn that 6th Avenue subway.
6: No wonder he gets lost. He can't see nothing from under that hat.
8: Why don't you sell him the land, Paul?
6: No, by cheapers and by creepers. I was born on this land and I'm dying on this land. By cheapers and by creepers.
5: This must be Mr. Givment now.
6: Mr. Givment, eh? Unlatch and trek in.
11: Hey, Professor.
6: Yeah? What's it to you?
11: I'm from Washington, from the Givment.
6: The Givment, eh?
11: I'm here to buy this property.
6: Well, tain't for sale, mister.
11: You've got to sell, Fester. The government is building a training camp here on your land.
6: Training camp?
8: You going to put trains on the land like a depot, mister?
11: No, Rube. The government is training men. It's the draft.
5: Well, sounds daffy. Men training to sit in a draft.
11: It's the army draft, lady. Haven't you yokels heard about the war?
6: I thought the war was over when Dewey took Manila.
11: Oh, no. I haven't got time to explain the world situation, folks. Here's a check for your land. Now beat it.
6: No, by keepers and by creepers. Asbestos has been living on this land for 200 years, and we ain't aiming to move.
11: Oh, this house has gone far enough. If you hillbillies don't get off this land, Mr. Big will put his foot down.
6: Threatening won't get you no place, stranger. I'll whole-handle you and Mr. Big off the land.
11: Oh, yeah? If you think Mr. Big is joking, I'll just tack this poster on your door here. There. That's your official notice, Fester. Good,
6: What's that write and say? Let me see now. Give him a... By cheapers and by creepers. Hitch the mule, Ma. Pack the Sears robot catalog, son. We're getting off the land.
5: But, Pa, you swore you'd stay.
6: I did, Ma, but no Fester can stand the penalty that Mr. Biggs writ on that law paper.
5: What's Mr. Big allowed?
6: Says anybody obstructing the construction of this army camp will find himself in hot water.
5: Hot water?
6: They're threatening me with a bath, Ma, and I can't take it. By cheapers and by creepers. Nightcap word from Larry Elliott.
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12: Thank you, Larry. Thank you, ladies and gentlemen, for listening. This is Fred Allen saying good night for the more than 45,000 Texaco dealers from coast to coast and inviting you to drive in anytime. 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

0: Inside every Cape plum, there's a nice clean stone asking to be let out. There's a very sweet sound to Cape plums when you have them for afters.
1: You know, some marmalades get some of their tang from added flavouring. While Robertson's Golden Shred gets all of its tang from Seville oranges. What would you rather have for breakfast?
2: Nothing tastes nicer than Cadbury's Dairy Milk. 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
4: Yeah.
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6: Sometimes you take so much trouble making half their pudding, you forget to make...
7: Custard?
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8: Oh, yes. Beautiful. Oh, do you want some custard?
7: Oh, thank you.
6: Brown and Poulsen instant mix custard. Good and creamy. Because Brown and Poulsen make it.
9: Well, come in, Smithers. What is it? Speak up, boy. Orange juice.
8: No, sir. New Kellogg's Rise and Shine.
9: Hey, finish.
8: And look at this, sir.
9: No peel, no pips, and it's got vitamin C. Well, Smithers, I suppose this is it.
8: What are you doing, sir?
9: Thank you, Governor. Wife and three pips to support. Thank you.
6: New Kellogg's Rise and Shine. Now tastes as good as orange juice.
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0: present Arthur Lowe, John LaMeshula, and Clive Dunn in Dad's Army. Episode 14, The Loneliness of the Long Distance Walker, featuring John Lorre and Arnold Ridley, with this week's guests, Graham Stark, Jack Watson, Judith Furze, and Michael Knowles. Here is the news, and this is John Snagg reading it. In these dark days of 1940, when Britain stands alone against the crushing might of the Nazi aggression, and her young men have answered their country's call to arms, a great responsibility for the defense of our homeland is thrust upon that ever-vigilant band of civilians, the Home Guard. At Walvington-on-Sea, in the side office of the Church Hall, the local platoon commander, Captain Mannering, is busy studying an important document.
1: Oh, excuse me, sir.
2: Oh, yes, Wilson.
1: No, I followed the men in for inspection, sir.
2: I shan't be a minute. Look, Wilson, I've just received this letter from GHQ. It's about hand grenade practice. Let's listen to this. Dear sir, in the light of recent experience, it has been found that the best thing to use as a dummy grenade is a knob from a brass bedstead. Therefore, we suggest that you issue a memo to your platoon to provide as many brass bedstead knobs as they can lay their hands on. Yours sincerely, J. Roche Brigadier.
1: They really do come up with some wonderful schemes, don't they, sir?
2: Yes, I must put a notice about this on the board.
1: Well, that's a good idea, sir. The man could do with a little light relief.
2: This is serious, Wilson.
1: Well, of course, sir, yes. Course.
2: Well, let me see, how shall I head it? Brass knobs? No.
1: But
2: have you any brass knobs?
1: All right, sir. Perhaps it needs to be, just a little bit more eye-catching.
2: How do you mean?
1: Oh, sir, something like, bring us your brass knobs, or new brass knobs for old.
2: Well, this is war, Wilson, not Aladdin.
1: Sorry, sir.
2: I find your public school humor a little irritating at times. Anyway, how can we give them new ones when we haven't got any in the first place?
1: Well, I was only trying to be helpful, sir.
2: Now, this is urgent. I want the men to collect as many brass knobs as they can.
1: Hmm?
2: I shall set an example and bring the knobs from my bed. Can you get hold of any?
1: Well, Mrs. Pike's got some on her bed.
2: Has she really? Well, requisition them next time you go there.
1: She may not care to have her bed requisitioned.
2: Never mind that. Just bring the brass knobs.
1: Oh, very well, sir.
2: I have it. Britain needs your brass knobs. How's it?
1: Yes, sir. Yes, yes, yes. And that has a definite ring to it.
2: Right. Now let's go and inspect the men.
1: All right. Now, come along, sir. Settle down, everyone. All right, platoon. Attention. Ready for inspection, sir. Bar two.
2: Wilson.
1: Sir?
2: You're supposed to be giving me a piece of military information, not calling the odds. Who's missing?
1: Well, Private Pike and Private Walker, sir. Pike's at home with a bad attack of hay fever.
2: Oh, not again. Where's Walker?
1: I don't know, sir.
2: That's worrying. He's bringing me a bottle of whiskey tonight.
1: Yes, exactly. He's bringing me some cigarettes as well. Perhaps he's got delayed, picking our orders up.
2: Yes, perhaps he's been picked up. Not like him to be late.
3: I don't like the look of this, Jonesy. I ordered a bottle of whiskey from Walker.
4: Yes, and he promised me a bottle of gin, Mr. Price.
3: He's bringing me about a fudge.
4: I thought you didn't eat sweets, Mr. Godfrey.
3: It's for my sister.
1: Stop talking in the rant. Now, shall we carry on without him, sir?
2: Yes, of course. Platoon!
3: I'm sorry I'm late, but I've got to go, you know.
2: We all realise that, Walker. In the meantime, fall in.
3: No, sir, you don't understand. I have got to go. It's the medical.
2: But you shouldn't have taken too much of it. Are you all right now?
3: No, sir. No, look, it's my call-up. I've got to go for me medical in 10 days' time.
2: But I thought you were in a reserved occupation. What do you describe yourself as?
3: I put myself down as a banana salesman and an old sales supplier of illuminated signs. Do you think that's what I slipped up?
2: Very serious news. You better fall the men out, Sergeant.
1: All right, sir. Fall out, you chaps.
3: This is terrible news.
5: You're terrible.
3: Yeah. What about my whiskey?
4: Yeah, and my gin.
3: What about my sister's fudge?
2: Now, don't be selfish, men. You're only thinking about yourselves. Walker. By the way, what about my whiskey?
3: I've got it here in my bag, sir.
2: Oh, that's all right, then.
3: Here.
2: Thank you. Now, the point is, we really need you in this platoon, Walker. I mean, you are more important to us here than you would be in the army. Don't you agree, Wilson?
5: Well, I...
3: Oh, here's your fags, Mr. Wilson.
5: Oh, thank you, Walker, thank you. Oh, definitely more important.
2: But you can't expect a lot of brass hats in Whitehall to know what the situation is. I mean, to them, Walker's just one of millions. An insignificant, nondescript, non-entity.
3: Yeah, steady on.
2: I'm merely giving you Whitehall's view.
3: Oh, I see.
2: But to us, you're an important cornerstone in our organization. Well, this is time for action, not words. Don't you think so, Wilson?
5: Oh, I always think it's a good idea to keep the words down to an absolute minimum, sir.
2: Precisely. We'll send a telegram to the War Office pointing out that they made a big mistake and telling them that we're jolly well coming in to sort it out with them. Take this down, Wilson.
5: All right, sir. I'm just going to get a pencil and paper, sir.
4: Permission to speak, sir?
2: Yes, Jones.
4: I know a few dodges that are stopping part of his medical. The best one is to drop some water in his ear holes and plug them up with cotton wool.
3: I'm not having any of that.
4: Well, it'll make you deaf just long enough not to pass the medical.
2: Jones, are you suggesting that I should stoop to underhand tricks to stop Walker being called up?
4: No, of course not, sir. It's the only way you'd do it.
2: Nonsense. I should tell them straight that he's more important to us than he would be in the army.
5: I've got the paper and pencil, sir.
2: Right, now take this down. Mm-hmm. To the officer in charge, Home Guard, War Office, Whitehall, London. Message begins. Desirable Walker not called up yet. We'll call on you tomorrow, 5 p.m.
5: 1700 hours.
2: Exactly. Signed, Captain Mannering, 1st Platoon, Warmington C, Home Guard. Got that?
5: Yes, sir.
2: I'll sit up when they get that at the War Office.
6: Come in.
7: Excuse me, Brigadier.
6: Yes, Captain, what is it?
7: There's a Mr. Mannering and a Mr. Wilson to see you, sir. They have an appointment for 5 o'clock.
6: Oh, good Lord. I've forgotten all about them. Yes, it's all the fault of that damn brother-in-law of mine.
7: Well, how do you mean, sir?
6: Well, he's CEO of this PT outfit, and he's mad keen heel and toe merchant.
7: Heel and toe merchant, sir?
6: Yes, long-distance walker. He won the London to Brighton race in 37.
7: Oh, I see.
6: Yes, he wants to get together a crowd of fellows to make up a crack team.
7: What's this got to do with the Home Guard, sir?
6: Well, he thought there might be lots of fellas in the Home Guard waiting for their call-up, so he asked me to send out a general round-robin to some of the units, asking if they'd got any champions due to going to the army.
7: Did you have any luck, sir?
6: No, no good at all. Didn't get a single answer. That was until a few days ago. Then I got this telegram. Look.
7: Thank you, sir. Desirable Walker not called up yet. We'll call on you tomorrow. 1700 hours. Captain Mannering, 1st Platoon, Warmington C, Home Guard.
6: Odd thing is, that's not one of the units I sent the round robin to. However, I'd better see them and get rid of them as quickly as possible. Bring them in, Cuts.
7: Right, sir. Mr. Mannering, Mr. Wilson, would you come in, please?
8: Thank you.
2: Thank you.
8: Thank you very much.
6: Sir. Afternoon, so much. Gentlemen.
2: Good afternoon, sir. Very good of you to see us.
6: Sit down, gentlemen. I can give you 5 minutes only. I will just take down the details. What's this walker's name?
2: I beg your pardon, sir.
6: The walker's name, what is it?
2: Walker, sir.
6: Do you mean to say you've got a walker named Walker?
2: Yes, sir.
6: That's unusual, eh, Cuts?
7: Oh, I don't know, sir. I once knew a tailor named Taylor.
6: Oh, did you really?
7: Yes, sir.
6: Yes, well, perhaps you're right. Well, we'll go on. What's this walker's record?
2: His record, sir?
6: He's got a record, hasn't he?
2: He's got a record, Wilson.
5: Well, I don't think he's ever been found out, sir.
2: No record, sir.
6: Well, is he good?
2: Oh, yes. He's very good, sir.
6: Well, how the hell can he be good if he hasn't got a record?
2: I don't think I quite follow you, sir.
6: Are you keeping track of this, Cuts?
7: I'm doing my best, sir.
6: Look, is he one of the London to Brighton walkers?
2: Oh, no, sir. No. I think he's one of the Warmington-on-Sea walkers.
6: Sea walkers?
2: No, Jay Walker, sir.
6: Jay Walker?
2: Yes, Joe Walker. That's his full name.
6: Well, I know what his name is, but how do you know he's a walker?
2: Well, because he told us so.
5: Yes, right, he did, sir. He distinctly said, I'm Walker.
6: Surely he said, I'm a walker.
2: No, no, sir, no. Not a walker. He said, I'm Jay Walker.
6: Have you got all this down, Cuts?
7: Well, I think so, sir.
6: Well, try and keep up, try and keep up. Now, gentlemen, when is he due for call-up?
2: Oh, very soon. He goes for his medical next week.
6: Yes, well, very well. Leave it with me. I'll see what I can do. Good day, good day.
2: Thank you very much, sir.
6: See them out, Captain.
7: Very good, sir. Right, gentlemen. Oh, it's the air raid warning. Mr. Mannering, Mr. Wilson, you'd better go down to the shelter in the basement. It's along the passage and down the stairs.
2: Oh, thanks.
8: Good day.
6: A. Walker, J. Walker, those two are up the pole if you ask me. If my brother-in-law wants any walkers, he'll have to get them himself.
2: Hadn't we better beat it down to the shelter, sir?
6: What, with those two lunatics? You can go if you want. I'd rather take my chances up here.
2: Come in. Ah, Wilson. Everything under control after our late start this morning?
9: Yes, I think so, sir. It was a bit embarrassing, though, wasn't it? I mean, all those customers and the staff waiting on the doorstep for us to open the bank.
2: Well, I think they understood. Once I explained we'd been delayed overnight in London by an air raid.
9: Oh, yes, yes, sir, yes.
2: Although, as I was putting the key in the door, I could have sworn I heard that cheeky new girl humming, "Who Were You With Last Night?"
9: What? Well, surely that was Run, Rabbit, Run, wasn't it, sir?
2: You always were tone-deaf, Wilson.
9: Yes. Well, you don't mind my saying so, sir. You seem a little bit edgy this morning.
2: Edgy?
9: Hmm.
2: Well, who wouldn't be edgy after a night spent in the underground?
9: Well, didn't you sleep, sir?
2: No, I did not. Lying on that dirty platform with my face pressed up against those cold tiles is not my idea of first-class accommodation.
9: Well, personally, I found the conversation most entertaining.
2: Then quite obviously you are deaf. Because I do not find somebody shouting in my ear, "Mind the doors! Let him off first, please!" conducive to a good night's sleep.
9: Well, I managed all right.
2: Well, I happen to be a little more sensitive. Yes, what is it?
10: There's a Mr. Walker to see you, sir.
2: Oh, right. Send him in.
10: Very good, sir.
2: Walker's here.
9: Yes, I expect he wants to know how he got on at the War Office.
2: Yes. By the way, Wilson, I don't think Walker needs to know where we were last night. I mean, it wouldn't do if it were to get around that a man of my standing had spent the night lying down in the underground.
9: No. It wouldn't, sir, no. Would it?
3: Morning, all.
2: Morning, Walker.
3: I came along a bit earlier, but you were still closed.
2: Yes, yes, we were delayed in London by an air raid.
3: Oh, yeah. Well, something I don't blame you, eh? Eh? Have a night on the tiles, did you?
2: How dare you? We were on home guard business.
3: It's all right, Mr. Manrin. We're all men in the world.
2: You don't understand, Walker.
3: Don't worry. I shan't breathe a word. What I really came round for was to find out how you got on at the War Office.
2: Ah, well, I put your case most forcibly to the Brigadier, and he was very impressed. I should think it's only a question of time before we hear from him.
3: That's good. I just want to know. Right then, I'll be off. Thanks a lot, Mr. Manrin.
2: Not at all, Walker. Always glad to be of assistance.
3: Cheers.
9: Well, sir, I must pop off home to shave and change now. I haven't got much time. The committee meeting's at 11:30.
2: What precisely do you do on this committee? Inspect the drains?
9: Well, you see, it's the Military Service Hardship Committee, sir, for people with one-man businesses who'll be ruined if they're called up.
2: Oh, I see. Draft dodgers.
9: No. Not all of them, sir. Some of them are quite genuine cases.
2: Yes, well, I'm sure that... Wait a minute. Walker. He's got a one-man business.
9: Yes, but if he's called up, he'll hardly be ruined.
2: No, but we shall be.
9: I'm sorry, sir, but I couldn't be a party to anything like that.
2: I'm not suggesting anything underhand.
9: Of course you're not, sir, but I thought you were expecting to hear from the War Office.
2: Oh, I merely said that to keep up Walker's morale. I doubt if we shall hear anything from Whitehall. That Brigadier didn't seem to understand a word we were saying.
9: Yes, he did get rather confused, didn't he?
2: One wonders how they get these positions.
9: Yes.
2: Members obviously senile. No. I think we must explore other avenues. There's nothing to stop Walker going before this committee, is there?
9: No, I suppose not, sir.
2: And you'd be there to make sure he got a favourable hearing?
9: Well, I must emphasise, sir, that I shall have to be absolutely impartial.
2: Oh, I shall expect you to be, Wilson. I shall expect you to be. And I know I can rely on you to banish from your mind the thought that if Walker goes, so will the cigarettes and the whiskey. You will decide the case solely in the light of the mortal blow dealt to his struggling one-man business and the threat to the security of this island if we lose one of the only able-bodied men in our unit.
9: But he'll be in the army, sir.
2: This is the place where Jerry's going to attack Wilson. Not Catrick. What does he have to do?
9: Well, he fills in an application form.
2: Well, bring one back with you. We'll get it filled in tonight.
9: Well, he'll need someone to speak for him, sir.
2: A lawyer?
9: No. Just a reliable citizen of some repute.
2: Can you think of any more suitable person than a bank manager?
9: Well...
2: Like me?
9: Well...
2: Right, that settles it. I shall represent him. And in conclusion, may I urge the tribunal, with respect, of course, But may I urge the tribunal to consider, this is not a war in which gallant knights ride out to cross swords with the king's enemies. This is mortal combat. To the death, for every man in whose veins course the British blood, every man jack of us can throw out our chests and say, I am a frontline soldier.
4: Not only the men, Mr. Mannery.
2: Precisely. Mrs. Chairman, Chairwoman. That is the point that I'm trying to make. Every man jack and every woman jack can throw out you know what I mean. is my case on behalf of Joseph Walker.
4: Well, before we continue, on behalf of my fellow committee members, Mr. Rees and Mr. Wilson, I'd like to thank Mr. Mannering for coming here and assisting us. Do you wish to say something before we go any further, Mr. Rees?
8: Yes, Madam Chairman. Through the chair, I would like to say that we have heard a very eloquent speech from Mr. Mannering, but none of it was really to the point. What we are here today to decide is, if Mr. Walker is called up, would it ruin his business? And that and nothing else. The fact that Mr. Mannering has extolled the virtues of Mr. Walker has no bearing whatsoever on the case.
4: Thank you, Mr. Rees. Have you anything else to add to that, Mr. Wilson?
9: Well, I'm sure Mr. Mannering would be the last person in the world to waste the time of the tribunal. Deliberately. I think it was just ignorance of our procedure that led him to go on a little longer than was absolutely necessary.
11: Here, Mr. Mannering, I thought Mr. Wilson was on our side.
2: So did I, Walker.
4: Now then, let's just get the details right. The address of your business, Mr. Walker, is 1B Slope Alley, just off the High Street.
11: That is right, yeah.
4: You know, I've lived in Warmington-on-Sea all my life, and I still can't place where your business is.
8: Yes, through the chair, I'd like Mr. Walker to tell us where his business is.
11: Well, through the chair, I will tell you.
4: No, Mr. Walker, you...

0: where your business is?
1: Yes, through the chair, I'd like Mr. Walker to tell us where his business is.
2: Well, through the chair, I will tell you.
0: No, Mr. Walker, you don't go through the chair.
2: Eh?
0: No. Mr. Reese and Mr. Wilson speak through the chair, but you speak to me.
2: Ah.
0: You see, I am the chair.
2: Well, you see, you go down the R Street, just past Mr. Mandarin's bank, and you carry on for about 100 yards. And Slope Alley is on your right. You go down it, 20 yards, and you come to a little green door. You go through that, and you find yourself in a yard.
0: And that's where your business is?
2: No, not quite. That's where Sid Newman's business is. Second-hand motor car accessories. Well, you go through his yard, down at the bottom are a couple of old garages, and that's where I am.
0: Well, haven't you got a relation? I mean, someone who could run your business for the duration?
2: No, I am an orphan.
3: By that, Mrs. Chairwoman, he means that he had no mother or father.
0: We do know what an orphan is, Mr. Mannering.
4: Madam Chairman.
0: Yes, Mr. Wilson.
5: I'm sure Mr. Mannering has no intention of casting any slur on the intelligence of the tribunal. It's just that when one talks as much as Mr. Mannering does, by the law of averages, a certain amount of what he says is bound to be rather unnecessary.
0: Well, before we come to any decision about your case, Mr. Walker, we'll have to see your books.
2: Aye?
0: Your account books? Have you brought them with you?
2: I didn't think you'd want to see them.
0: Until you produce your books, Mr. Walker, we cannot proceed with your case. Is this the last appeal today, Mr. Reese?
1: Yes, Madam Chairman.
0: Then I'll be off. I'm late enough as it is. This meeting is adjourned. Good day.
3: Well, I think we did very well, Walker. I think they were most impressed with our case.
2: Do you, sir?
3: But of course, they'd be the last people in the world to allow their feelings to show.
2: I got the impression they thought we was a couple of right Charlies.
3: Oh, no. No, I'm a pretty old hand at this game. Let me assure you, you're quite wrong. All we have to do is bring your books along next week and everything will be perfectly all right.
2: Well, you see, I can't do that, Mr. Manley.
3: Why not?
2: I don't keep any.
3: You mean to say that you run a business and you don't keep books? I've never heard anything quite like that.
2: Yeah. Couldn't we cook up a set of books between us, Mr. Mannering? I mean, after all, you're a bank manager. You should know how.
3: How dare you suggest such a thing, Walker? In all my years of banking, I have never heard anything so outrageous. I wash my hands of the whole affair. Good day to you.
2: Here, Mr. Mannering, don't go. Here, what's that? What does say?
6: Hello, Joe.
2: Hello, Jonesy.
6: Did they let you off then?
2: No. They want to see my books, and as I don't keep any books, that was the end of that.
6: Oh, dear. You know, I think there's only one way to get you out of this, Joe.
2: What's that?
6: We shall have to make sure you don't pass your medical.
2: How can you do that?
6: Well, there's a little wrinkle we used to employ. Fraser!
7: Right.
6: Bring that ladder over, will you?
7: I will, sir.
6: Right. Now, Joe, take your shoes and socks off.
2: What for?
6: You ain't got flat feet, have you?
2: Of course I haven't.
6: Well, you soon will have.
7: Yeah. Here's the ladder, Joe.
6: Right, thanks, Fraser. Now, Joe, all you've got to do, you keep jumping off this ladder and remember to land flat-footed.
2: Oh, I'm not doing that, hurt me.
6: Well, only at first. You'll soon get used to it.
2: Oh, there's nothing to it, laddie.
6: Well, look, you start from the bottom step and you work up.
2: And remember to land flat-footed.
6: Right, now off you go, walk up.
2: Well, all right. I just hope you know what you're doing.
8: I'll start clapping as he jumps.
6: Right, very good, Mr. Godfrey. Ready, Joe? Jump.
2: Oh, one.
6: Up you go again. Come right. Jump.
2: Oh, two.
6: Right again.
2: Oh,
8: three.
2: Oh,
8: four.
6: Five.
8: 496.
6: Go on. Up to the third step. Ready. Jump.
8: No! 497.
2: That's a lot. That is a lot. I am not doing any more.
8: Man, you have no stamina.
2: No. I'll never be able to get my boots on. My feet are all swollen. You've ruined me for life.
6: Don't you worry, lad. Your feet will be as bright as rain in a couple of days. Just so long as they stay like that for your medical tomorrow.
2: Aye, that's all you got to worry about, son.
6: Now, let me see. What time you got to be at the medical board, walk up?

0: 9:30.
1: Right, you leave your place at 9 o'clock sharp, run right round the town at the double, and by the time you get in front of that medical board, you'll be fit for nothing. After what we've done, I take one look at him and fail him on the spot. He's a physical wreck, he is. They'll never let him into the army. Never.
2: At the double! Double! Ah! Lift right, lift right, lift right. Lift. Come on, Walker. Keep in line there. One! Whoa!
3: You are now officially in His Majesty's Army. You will all take the King's shilling.
0: You sure he can spare it?
3: No talking in the ranks there. Now, at the command double march, you will proceed smartly across the parade ground to the barbers. Squad, double! Ah!
2: Lift right, lift right, lift right, lift right, lift right, lift right, lift right.
3: There you are, son.
0: Bit short, innit?
3: Well, you know what they say. Here today, gone tomorrow. Right, that'll cost you 1 shilling.
0: I've only just been given that.
3: Then you're not out of pocket, are you?
2: Lift right, lift right, lift right, lift right, lift right, lift right, lift right, lift right, lift right.
3: Battle dress trousers 2, flannel shirts 2, woolen socks 2, boots 2, size 11.
0: I take size 10.
3: Don't worry about that, son. A few weeks square bashing, your feet will soon spread. Right, get along there.
2: Lift right, lift right, lift right, lift right.
3: Come and get it, lad.
0: Here.
3: Come and get it.
0: Is this where the grub is?
4: What do you want then, mate?
0: What you got?
4: Good choice today. Spam mash, Wharton pie and mash, vegetable pie and mash.
0: Vegetable pie? What's in that?
4: Spudgerful. Then, of course, there's a chef's special, corned beef fritters.
0: You know, it's a funny thing. I have never had corned beef before.
4: Never had corned beef? Hey, Sarge, there's a bloke here who says he's never had corned beef before.
3: Never had corned beef, Private Walker.
0: No, Sergeant.
3: Oh, it's your lucky day then, isn't it? I'll tell you, for corned beef like this, people in Civvy Street are paid good money.
0: Really? Tell me, Sarge, where are your stores?
4: Well, do you want corned beef or don't you?
0: All right, I'll give it a try.
4: Right, 2 corned beef fritters coming up.
3: That's the idea, son. You get stuck into them, build you up, they will make you big and strong. Right, lights out. Sleep well, lads. Another lovely day tomorrow. Reveille 6 o'clock sharp, then 30 minutes PT. Gives you an appetite for breakfast. Are you trying to tell me something, Private Walker?
0: I don't feel very well.
3: Army food too rich for you, is it? You look terrible, lad. Your face is purple and you've got great white blotches on it. I've never seen anything like it in my life. Right, you better report to sick quarters. Right, you two, get this man on the stretcher and follow me.
2: Lift right, lift right.
5: That seems strange, parading without Walker, doesn't it, Wilson?
6: Yes, it does, sir. Very strange. Here's your tea, sir.
5: Oh, thank you.
7: Hey, Pike, aren't you, Godfrey? Go easy with that sugar. There's not much left.
6: I hope you can get any more without Mr. Walker.
7: I do not know. We're certainly going to miss him, you know.
6: Yes, I still can't believe he's gone.
0: Okay, fellas, I am back. Right then, come on, lads. Line up. I've got chocolate biscuits, I've got hair grips, I've got nylons.
5: Walker, good heavens, what are you doing here?
0: I've got me ticket. I'm out.
5: Out? You've only just gone in. I don't understand. How?
0: Simple. I am allergic to corned beef. I just can't eat it, but I can definitely sell it. How about half a dozen things for you? I've got no luck.

0: In that episode of Dad's Army from the original television series by Jimmy Perry and David Croft, you heard Arthur Lowe as Captain Mannering, John LeMessurier, Sergeant Wilson, Clive Dunn, Corporal Jones, John Lorry, Private Fraser, Arnold Ridley, Private Godfrey, Graham Stark, Private Walker, Michael Knowles, the Captain and Mr. Reese, Judith Furze, the Chairwoman, and Jack Watson as the Sergeant and the Brigadier. The Loneliness of the Long Distance Walker was adapted for radio by Michael Knowles and Harold Snowd and produced by John Dias.
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0: We had a party last night. It's one of the places in the worst shape. You know how it is. You leave things overnight, takes twice as long to put them right. 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
3: The Hallmark Charlotte Greenwood Show.

Yes, ladies and gentlemen, Charlotte Greenwood is brought to you this Sunday and every Sunday at this time by the makers of Hallmark greeting cards to remind you that every time you want to remember someone, you'll find a Hallmark card that says just what you want to say the way you want to say it. So when you choose a card, look on the back for the three identifying words, a Hallmark card. Yes, don't forget, a Hallmark card will best express your perfect taste, your thoughtfulness. And here is our star, that lovable lady of stage, screen, and radio, Charlotte Greenwood.

0: now to the Barton home, where Charlotte is taking care of the three Boston youngsters, finding out that life mainly consists of ups and downs, keeping appearances up and expenses down. The time was around 4 o'clock in the spring afternoon, and in the living room with Charlotte, Barbara Barton is coaching young Bobby for his geography test.
1: Oh, Bobby, now you must know the answer to this question. When Columbus discovered America, where did he land?
2: I don't know.
1: You would know if you paid some attention in school.
2: Oh, thanks, Charlotte. What would you call a person who just sits back in class and looks on while the others work hard at their lessons?
3: The teacher.
2: Where did Columbus land?
1: I bet Aunt Charlotte knew where Columbus landed when she was in school.
3: Oh, he landed before I went to school. But, Robert, Columbus landed in the West Indies.
2: Oh, yeah.
1: Next question. What happened to Queen Isabella on her 41st birthday?
2: Well, what happened? She was 41 years old.
3: I'd say 31 years old.
1: Oh, you'd never pass a test, Aunt Charlotte, making that kind of mistake in a woman's age.
3: No, but I'd have more friends. Robert, Queen Isabella sold her jewels to buy boats for Columbus.
2: Gee, Charlotte knows a lot.
3: Which is still very little.
1: Only, Aunt Charlotte, why do you always pretend to be dumb when you aren't?
3: Well, it's safer than pretending to be smart when you aren't.
4: Hey, look, everybody. Look, here in the paper.
1: Jack, for goodness sake.
4: But it's right here in the financial page. Listen. The Friendship Mine, which was reopened several months ago, has declared earnings of $1,500. The mine is owned jointly by T.J. Gregory and the Barton Estate.
1: Does that mean we're going to get some money?
3: Oh, I wanted to keep it a secret until we were all at the supper table. As a matter of fact, we've already received a check for $750.
4: Oh, boy. Half of $1,500, $750.
1: Our first money from the mine.
2: Is $750 a lot?
4: It's enough to get a few things we've been needing around here. Take that jalapeno mine, it's a wreck.
1: You can get along perfectly all right with that car.
4: It'll fall apart any day. I'll leave it to Aunt Charlotte. When I drove you to the lunchroom this morning, didn't you hear those pistons knocking?
3: I thought it was my knees.
1: For $750, we could build a breakfast room in the basement and put in a real dance floor.
2: Oh, who wants to dance?
1: Modern dancing is becoming our most popular national pastime, isn't it, Aunt Charlotte?
3: Well, it certainly is developing by leaps and bounds.
4: What would you do, Robert?
2: Buy my dog Flash a real diamond collar and put him in the New York dog show.
4: Oh, now you don't figure that mutt of yours could win a prize, do you?
3: Well, maybe not, but he'd certainly need a lot of nice dogs.
1: Yes, but if you build a breakfast room, just think of all the fun we could have, all the parties.
3: Well, now, while we're thinking, let's think about your education and the taxes due on the estate next fall.
4: Yeah, but
3: it isn't my money. You're the heirs to the Barton estate, but if you divided the $750 equally, that would only be $250 apiece.
4: Yeah. Gee, that's right. Couldn't buy any kind of a car for $250.
2: You know, build a rumpus room. I guess I couldn't even get Flash a very good diamond collar.
3: Well, then, why not give the money a chance to grow?
4: How do you mean, a chance to grow?
3: Well, invest it wisely. What do you say?
1: You know, with that, I think Aunt Charlotte's right.
3: Jack?
4: Well, sure, if the investment's a good one.
2: Yeah, just let it grow. I like to see things grow.
3: Do you, Robert? Oh, come on, let's go out in the garden and have a look before supper.
2: Gee, Aunt Charlotte, things are beginning to come up already.
3: Mm-hmm. Won't be long now till we have to start weeding again.
2: Only how can you tell which are flowers and which are weeds?
3: That's easy, Robert. Pull up everything, and if they come back, they're weeds.
2: Hey, Aunt Charlotte, look. Those two men in that car. One of them's a cowboy. Look, he's got on a real 10-gallon hat.
3: I wonder how much those hats cost a gallon.
2: Oh, gee. They're coming here.
5: Well, howdy, ma'am.
6: Good afternoon, madam. I hope you'll forgive this untimely intrusion, but we, my name is Frank Newton. This is my partner, Mr. Jones.
3: How do you do?
7: It sure is a pleasure meeting up with you.
6: We were driving by, and I suddenly remembered a very important phone call I promised to make at exactly 4:15. Well, there are no public phones in this neighborhood. I realize it's an imposition, but if you'll be so gracious...
3: Oh, it's no imposition at all. Robert, take Mr. Newton into the house and show him where the telephone is, will you?
6: Madam, you are the epitome of kindness.
3: My Aunt Mattie's nice, too.
2: The phone's right in the front hall. I'll show you, Mr. Newton. Come on.
6: Blessings on thee, little man. How I like thy smiling pan. Lead on, my boy.
7: Gee, this a right pretty little town you got here, ma'am.
3: Oh, you're a stranger in Lakeview?
7: Yes, ma'am. I'm from the uncrowded places of the West, where a person can always stake a claim.
3: Well, I'm from the crowded places of the East, where a person can't even claim a stake.
7: I reckon you don't understand, missy. Wide open country, where a man's best friend is his horse.
3: Well, I always thought a man's best friend was his dog. Isn't a horse a little big to jump up on your lap?
7: Well, I hail from, ma'am, we don't make jokes about horses.
3: Oh, really? Well, seriously, I'm very fond of horses.
7: Well, now, then I allows you and me'll hit it off first rate. Why, I used to own the famous Lightfoot out of Bonnie Briar by Cyclone.
3: I used to have a horse, too. He was out of Glendale by motor truck. But he was such a big horse.
7: He? How many hands high was he?
3: Oh, 6 or 8.
7: But, ma'am, 6 or 8 hands ain't enough for a horse.
3: Well, these days, everything is short-handed. But he was lovely, though. His name was Gray Day.
7: Well, I heard of a horse called Sunny Day, but I don't recollect none called Gray Day.
3: No, no, Grade A. He used to work on a milk wagon.
7: Oh, ma'am. You're just pulling my bootstrap. Why, Lightfoot's a racehorse. You must have heard of her. She's owned now by Mr. C.P. Whistler in a mighty fast critter on a muddy track.
3: Oh, yes, I've heard of her, Whistler's mother.
7: You know, ma'am, I reckon you're just the sort of person I've been a-hankering to meet up with.
3: Oh, thank you, Mr. Jones.
7: Just call me Death Valley. Of course, that's where I hail from.
3: Oh, how exciting.
7: Yes, sirree. Why, Mr. Newton and myself have prospected that far country for years. Yep, I've panned it all.
3: Oh, you're a critic.
7: I'm a miner. And so is Mr. Newton. That's why we're here on Lakeview.
3: No, well, there aren't any mines around here.
7: Don't be too sure of that, ma'am. Gold is where you find it.
3: Yes.
7: I shouldn't have let that out. See, I hope you can keep a secret.
3: I can. The trouble is, I always tell somebody who can't.
7: Well, now, don't go saying nothing about this, but Newton and me have bought 400 acres at the south end of the lake. And I'll be mighty mistaken if we don't hit gold.
3: Oh, there's no gold at the south end of that lake.
5: Words are inadequate to express my thanks. May I tender this dollar to pay for the phone call?
3: Oh, there's no charge for the call.
5: Oh, but it was a long-distance call to the state capital. I had to discuss some business with a prominent banker.
3: Well, even so, a long-distance call to the state capital is only about 80 cents.
7: Why, shucks, ma'am, take the dollar. Why, there's 8 million more where that one came from.
3: Well, if you insist, of course I owe you some change.
5: Stop, change, change. Calls to mind those priceless words. This Stygian mood, I would have strained. The thing I cry for is a change.
3: Yes, that's a baby's prayer at twilight.
5: Absolutely correct, madam. I perceive we are both devotees of the muse.
3: Whose?
5: Muse. Incidentally, I noticed on the hall table a very beautiful volume of Robert Browning.
3: Oh, that's the first edition.
5: Quite valuable, I dare say.
3: Yes, it is.
5: Well, thank you again, madam. I'm being very stupid today. I didn't quite catch your name.
3: Greenwood?
5: Ah, yes. Thank you again. And good day, Mrs. Greenwood.
3: You still haven't quite caught it. It isn't Mrs. Greenwood. It's Miss Greenwood.
5: Oh, I'm sorry.
3: You're sorry. That's all right, Mr. Newton.
5: Bless my scuppers. You aren't by chance the Miss Greenwood who's half owner of the famous Friendship Mine.
3: Oh, no. Friendship Mine belongs to the Barton children, but I'm sort of managing the Barton estate.
5: Well, this is a surprise indeed. Miss Greenwood, you must pay us a visit. We'd like your opinion on our Lakeview holdings.
3: Oh, I wouldn't know anything about that.
5: Oh, fish dust, madam. A shrewd mining operator like you?
3: No, I think. Really...
5: Confidentially, Jones and I believe we have something valuable.
7: That's a fact, ma'am. And Mr. Newton here sure to know why he is one of the most successful prospectors in Death Valley.
2: Oh, gee. Mr. Newton, have you been in Death Valley?
5: Why, young man, I've prospected Death Valley from Goldfield to Mojave. Why, I've been all over Furnace Creek, Bullfrog Hill, Mesquite Springs.
7: Looky, ma'am. Why don't you come on out tomorrow and bring this here young'un along? I'll let him ride my pony.
2: Have you got a pony? A real pony?
7: I sure have, partner. Watched him all the way from Death Valley. That horse goes wherever I go. Why, I eat and sleep with him.
2: Aunt Charlotte, can we go tomorrow, can we?
3: Well...
2: Oh, please, Aunt Charlotte.
3: Well, maybe after school.
6: Then it's all settled. We'll be expecting you. Good day, Miss Greenwood.
7: Be a seeing you, ma'am.
3: Goodbye.
6: Goodbye.
2: Goodbye, Mr. Newton.
6: Goodbye, Mother.
2: Gee. Aunt Charlotte.
3: Hmm?
2: Why do you suppose Mr. Jones sleeps with his horse?
3: I don't know, Robert. Maybe his horse owns the blanket. We better go in the house now.

0: Hello? Hello? Oh, hello, Mr. Walters. I guess we were cut off.
1: I'm leaving for school now, Aunt Charlotte.
0: Just a moment, Mr. Walters. Have you got a clean handkerchief, Robert?
2: Yes, I'm picking a piece of this rock Mr. Jones gave me when we were out at the mine yesterday.
0: All right, dear.
2: Bye, Aunt Charlotte.
0: Goodbye. Hello, Mr. Walters. About that analysis you made for me, Yes, one of the men gave me that sack full of dirt. Uh-huh. But after I got your detailed report in the mail, I wanted to be doubly certain. I see. Then there's no doubt about it. Well, thank you very much for analyzing it. Goodbye. Oh, good morning, Mr. Newton.
3: And what a beautiful morning it is. Uh-huh. A morn so fresh, a morn so fair. What else in all the world is rare? That's Shakespeare.
0: Rare though it is, it brings to mind there's something harder yet to find. That's bacon.
3: Touché, Miss Greenwood, a very timely rhyme. Oh, say, that reminds me, I wonder if you'd consider selling that first edition Browning of yours.
0: Well, maybe someday, if I needed the money, but certainly not now. Oh, come in, Mr. Newton.
3: Oh, thank you, thank you. I've only a moment. Merely stopped in to express regret that I was unable to be at the property yesterday.
0: Oh, we had a wonderful time.
3: Yes, so Jones told me. But he says, Miss Greenwood, that you don't understand horses. That's probably because you never owned a good, dependable horse.
0: That's nonsense. I had a horse that was very dependable. He kicked me in the same place for years.
3: Very good, very good. Well, I'm glad that you and that young nephew of yours had a good time. He must be a great comfort to you.
0: Mm-hmm.
3: As the immortal Bard says, nothing in this life is sweeter than the patter of little...
0: Peter?
3: Indubitably. But seriously, every man should have children, get married, and settle down, don't you think so?
0: Providing he does it in the right order.
3: You know, Miss Greenwood, I've been thinking, these Lakeview holdings of mine, I haven't gotten around to having an analysis made as yet, but...
0: I should think that's the first thing you do.
3: Well, I've been out of town a great deal. But if the analysis does show something, well, it's occurred to me that this would be a splendid opportunity for the Barton youngsters to become partners of mine.
0: Well, now, wouldn't that be hard to arrange?
3: Oh, no. Quite simple. Jones and I own 400 acres. We'd sell the children 200. Who knows? We may strike a bonanza. And the children and I could split the profit.
0: Oh, a bonanza split.
3: Yes. Well, anyway, it's something to think about.
0: Well, now, if we bought in right now, how much do you want for a half interest?
3: Oh, I wouldn't know. What I've said was merely a suggestion.
0: Well, you must have some idea.
3: Well, actually, Miss Greenwood, this is a very small operation compared to some of my others. Jones and I only paid $1,500 for the whole tract. A half interest would be $750, but
0: that... Oh, that's quite a lot of money. That's all the ready cash we have.
3: Yes, I know it is. I mean, I know it's a lot of money, yes. Well, I've got to get downtown.
0: Mr. Newton, we'll buy 200 acres for $750.
3: Well, I still think that this is a very... Huh?
0: A half interest. We can draw up the papers this afternoon.
4: 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Several days have passed since Charlotte decided to buy into Mr. Newton's venture, and now one evening...
2: Boy, am I tired.
0: Well, where have you been, Robert? It's way after 5 o'clock.
2: Playing baseball. Our team played the Lakeview Tigers.
0: Must have been a long game. What was the score?
2: 23-0 in their favor.
0: Goodness, they beat you that badly?
2: They didn't beat us at all. Our side hasn't been up to bat yet.
0: Well, you'll have your chance tomorrow. That's the nice thing about this world, Robert. There's another day and another chance for all of us. Every 24 hours. That's what keeps the Brooklyn Dodgers going.
2: Say, Aunt Charlotte, guess what I saw in Purcell's window? Hmm? A real slugger bat autographed by Babe Ruth. And it's only
0: $8. $8? I didn't know bats were so expensive. What's the matter with the one you just got?
2: Oh, but this is a genuine slugger with Babe Ruth's name on it. I'll buy it myself out of my share of the money we got.
0: But we agreed to invest that money, don't you remember?
2: Well, I wish we had the money now.
0: But, darling...
2: Oh, I guess I'll go upstairs and get ready for supper.
0: Robert, please try to understand.
5: Evening, Charlotte.
0: Oh, good evening, Mr. Anderson. Has Judge Cronin returned from his trip?
5: Oh, yes, he got home this morning. Told me he was going to be here around 5 o'clock.
6: Hi there, Miss Greenwood.
0: Oh, good evening, Junior.
6: Here's the mail from the lunchroom, Miss Greenwood.
0: Mm-hmm.
6: Oh, hello, Mr. Anderson. You know, I knew you'd be here.
5: How could you possibly know?
6: Well, I got second sight. You see, I was brought up by a tribe of gypsies.
0: Now, Junior, don't you start.
6: Oh, yes, I was. I was now. Yes, sirree, Bob. I lived way out in the forest. Wore flowers instead of clothes.
5: You wore flowers?
6: That's right. I wore a shirt. Instead of a shirt, I wore lilies. Lilies, mind you. Yes, so instead of a coat, I wore daisies. All I needed was some bachelor buttons.
5: Well, why bachelor buttons?
6: Well, Miss Greenwood, I got to toddle along. Good night.
0: Good night, Junior.
5: Now, wait a minute. Wait a minute. If you wore lilies and daisies, why did you need bachelor buttons?
6: To hold up my panties.
5: Good evening, all.
0: Good evening, Judge Cronin.
5: Say, make this snappy, Cronin. I'll give you a lift downtown.
7: I won't be but a moment. I merely dropped in to find out what's been happening while I was away.
0: Well, for one thing, I've been thinking about selling my first edition of Robert Browning.
7: Hmm? Mm-hmm. What for?
0: $100. In fact, the gentleman who wants it is calling here this afternoon to talk about it.
5: Well, it should be worth a great deal more than $100. Of course, I'm not an expert on rare books. My hobby is coins.
7: Yeah,
5: Cronin still has the first coin he ever earned.
7: Yes, that's right. Please, nothing of the sort. I'm speaking numismatically.
0: Oh, you do it beautifully, Judge.
7: Oh, thank you, thank you. I'm glad you said that. Well, what I mean is, I'm the greatest coin collector in the country.
0: You don't say. What happened to Morgenthau?
5: No, seriously, Charlotte, you do need someone to look after your financial affairs.
0: Yes.
5: Some shrewd, wise, experienced person like...
7: Yes, like...
5: Or more particularly, like...
7: After all, the world is full of bunco men. Why, I understand there's been one at work right here in Lakeview.
0: Huh?
7: He sold 400 acres of worthless land, supposedly containing gold.
5: What's that, Cronin?
7: Of course, the gold is simply planted. A few small nuggets are loaded into a shotgun and fired into the ground. Then the victim is allowed to discover them for himself.
5: Oh!
7: It seems this fellow Newton...
0: Oh, Mr. Anderson.
5: Let me sit down.
7: Anderson, old boy. Well, what is it?
5: I bought an acre from him.
7: Well, you
5: paid $300 for it. Cash.
7: Oh, you were.
0: Oh, he certainly
7: I
0: was.
7: I should say.
0: Why, for $750, I bought 200 acres.
7: Now, that's more like it. 200. Oh,
0: Well, Judge, everything is all right. The land is still there.
7: Oh, still there, she says. Still there. That land is utterly useless. A waste area. Newton probably bought a whole tract for $100.
5: Never mind about that. Do something for me.
7: What's that?
5: My head is spinning. There's a ringing in my ears. It's getting louder.
0: Oh, that's the door, child. Yes. Just a second.
8: Youth, greetings, friends, one and all. A lonesome neighbor has come to call. Why, it's Mr. Anderson, isn't it?
5: You imposter.
8: Impossible.
5: There wasn't any gold in that land you sold me.
8: Oh, come now, Anderson. Don't take it so badly. When I have a little hard luck, I just whistle.
0: Oh. Mm-hmm. I tried that once myself.
5: Yeah, what'd I get you?
0: 3 Airedales and a poodle.
5: Not only did you swindle me, Newton, but you threw Miss Greenwood a curve.
0: Well, that's all right now. I can use a few curves.
7: Please, Miss Greenwood. Please, no levity. This is no light matter. After all, I am an attorney. I'll deal with Newton, and I'll get your money back. This man is a swindler.
8: Swindler?
7: Yes.
8: Please, I merely sold 400 acres of land.
7: Aha! So you admit you sold it, huh?
8: Certainly I admit it. I sold every stone, rock, and pebble of that good Richard.
7: Yes, you did, on the misrepresentation that it contained gold.
8: Miss Greenwood, did I ever mention gold to you?
0: No. No, you didn't.
8: No, of course not. My partner may have thought the land contained gold, but I made no promises whatsoever. I simply sold some real estate. A legitimate transaction.
7: He never said anything about the... Oh, dear me. And I'm afraid there isn't anything to be done. It's a case of caveat emptor.
8: Flattery will get you nowhere. As you seem to be Anderson's attorney,
7: yes?
8: I am notifying you that I intend to sue that character defamer for, defamation of character.
7: What? No, but
8: I am hailing him into court. Nobody can call me an imposter.
0: Oh, but of course you are, Mr. Newton.
8: Huh?
0: I've known it all along.
7: What? What's that? You do?
0: Mr. Newton, didn't you tell me that you'd prospected all over Death Valley? What was it you said?
8: Well, I don't know what you're driving at. I said I knew Death Valley from Goldfield to Mojave. That I prospected at Furnace Creek and Bullfrog Hill and Mesquite Springs.
0: Mm-hmm. You should have looked up the pronunciation of some of those words. Real Death Valley prospectors don't call it Mojave, Mr. Newton, but Mojave.
8: They do?
0: Mm-hmm. And it isn't Mesquite Springs, it's Mesquite. You see, I've been in Death Valley.
8: You have?
0: And that long-distance call that you made on our phone to the prominent banker at the state capitol?
8: Yes, yes.
0: Well, when I checked up on the charges, I found you'd really called a war worker in Mound City.
8: I see what you mean.
0: You told him all about your Lakeview gold mine? Although, just a moment before, Mr. Jones informed me it was a deep secret. You know, it all seemed just a little suspicious.
8: Oh, I bet you're just the suspicious type. I'll bet you're the kind who always looks under your bed.
0: I used to look until one night I forgot I was sleeping in an upper berth.
7: Charlotte, if you suspected that he was an imposter, why did you believe in the gold?
0: I didn't believe in the gold, but I did have the dirt analyzed. The land contains a large deposit of kaolin.
7: Kaolin? Kaolin. Mm. Great Scott.
8: What is kaolin?
7: Kaolin. Kaolin, my dear sir, is a very rare and valuable type of clay. It's used to make porcelain.
9: We're rich. Why, Cronin.
7: Yes?
9: That ringing in my ears is gone.
8: Now I've got it.
9: I feel wonderful. there's a sort of warmth. Stealing over me.
0: Mr. Anderson, you're sitting on the radiator.
9: I'm sitting on
7: So you see, Mr. Newton, no matter what you sold that land for, you cheated yourself. Very nice.
8: No doubt you all imagine you're very clever.
0: I hope not too clever, Mr. Newton. Cleverness is like those planted gold nuggets.
8: Whatever do you mean?
0: Very brilliant and dazzling, but sometimes so dazzling that you're blinded by it and you overlook the fact that it's the good earth of honesty that pays off.
8: A very pretty sentiment, Miss Greenwood. But I didn't do so badly on the good earth I sold you. Well, good night, my dear friend. Parting is such sweet sorrow. Oh, well, I'll find another chump tomorrow.
0: I wonder.
7: Yes, I wonder how a slick operator like him did overlook that kaolin deposit.
0: Some people are like taxicabs. They go through life just missing everything.
7: Yes, well, it's unfortunate, though, that he was shrewd enough to stay inside the law.
0: Only he wasn't.
7: What?
0: That war worker in Mound City told me Mr. Newton not only phoned him about the gold mine, but wrote him a letter.
7: Oh.
0: Now, isn't that using the mails to defraud?
7: Why, yes, it is indeed. Why, I'll phone the police and have him picked up at once. You see, Charlotte, the kind of things that you get into.
0: Yeah.
5: You
0: I know.
5: Certainly do need somebody to handle your financial affairs.
7: Especially the next time you buy anything.
0: Boys, you're absolutely right, and the next time I'll let you buy it for me.
7: Wow.
0: In fact, there's a purchase you can handle for me tomorrow.
7: Uh-huh.
0: You'll see it in Purcell's window. A genuine autographed slugger bat.
7: A bat? Now, what do you want a slugger bat for?
0: Just in case somebody else tries to throw me a curve.
4: Meanwhile, I want to remind you again, the next time you buy a card for any occasion, look on the back for the identifying words, a Hallmark card. 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And now, Charlotte Greenwood.
0: Friends, we folks at home may often think we're doing all we can. We're giving blood and buying bonds to back each fighting man. But we're not doing all we can until we follow through with one small, simple, easy thing that all of us can do. So do this thing that tells them we remember them and care. That tells them that their safe return is everybody's prayer. That gives them heart to fight and win. Although the going's hard, yes, do it, friend. I mean, just send a letter or a card. And now, until next Sunday at the very same time, this is Charlotte.

0: So long.
1: Hallmark Television is by special arrangement, our guest star was Alan Reed, known to you all as Falstaff Openshaw, who played Mr. Newton. With Miss Greenwood also were John Brown, Charles Catter, Artie Auerbach, and Edward Ryan, who appeared through the courtesy of 20th Century Fox. 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This is Wendell Niles speaking.
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8: And now, in cooperation with police and federal law enforcement departments throughout the United States, the only national program that brings you authentic police case histories.
9: Tonight, the case of the horse race hijackers who found a bulletproof racket to rob Peter without paying Paul, but who learned too late that the law itself is bulletproof.
8: And now to gangbusters and facts that show the operation of our law enforcement officials in their war against the underworld. Gangbusters has asked John J. Sullivan, former chief of detectives and deputy police, to narrate by proxy tonight's case.
10: The inside facts in the case of the horse race hijackers.
8: Commissioner Sullivan, I know the gang you're going to tell us about tonight was one of the most troublesome the New York City police have run up against in recent years.
11: That's right, Don. Detectives in Brooklyn had a difficult time. And although they suspected numerous crimes were being committed by this gang, there was never so much as a complaint from a victim.
8: No complaints? That sounds odd. Suppose you tell us about it, Commissioner.
11: Well, Don, I think it'd be best to start last summer. On a side street in the busy Flatbush section of Brooklyn, there was a small delicatessen store. One morning, as the proprietor was about finished waiting on one customer, another man opened the door and walked in.
12: Hiya, Gus.
13: Oh.
12: Yeah, I'll be with you in a moment, Rico. Then I get through with the customer.
13: Yeah, take your time, Gus.
12: See, mister. Beer, cheese, salt, anything else?
13: No, that's all right now.
12: 60 and 20 is 80 and 12 is 92.
13: Yeah, 92.
12: Oh, excuse me a minute.
13: Yes, go ahead.
12: Gus Delicatessen, Gus talking.
14: Hello, Gus, it's Mrs. Stanchek.
12: Oh, hold the phone a minute, Mrs. Stanchek. I got a customer.
14: Oh, okay, Gus.
13: Well, here's your door, mister.
12: 92 cents, right. So long, come again.
13: Yeah, I'll come again, soon.
12: Another minute, Rico.
13: Okay.
12: The customer on the phone.
13: I got plenty of time, Gus.
14: Look, Gus, I'll tell you what I want.
12: Yeah?
14: Give me 2 to win and 2 to show on Pelican in the fourth at Jamaica.
12: Pelican 202. Yeah. Anything else, Mrs. Stentrick?
14: Yeah, throw in a $2 bet to me on the blue and gold entry in the seventh, will you?
12: I got it, okay.
14: Right, I'll talk to you tomorrow, Gus.
12: Okay. Rico, better I should stick to the delicatessen business. Just taking bets on the ponies is getting down my nerves.
13: You're gonna complain, Gus. You get all the gravy and none of the risk.
12: None of the risk. All I can see is cops. I thought even the customer just now was a cop. Every time that door opens, I get a feeling it's a law. The law is hot on us. I don't want no law.
13: So what? A little pinch, a little fine. You don't even have to pay that. We pay it for you. I tell you, you're riding a gravy train.
12: Yeah, maybe. But someday I'm going to wake up and find a skunk in the caboose.
13: All right, then quit. Who's stopping you?
12: Well, Rico, the money is easy, all right?
13: Well, what are you complaining in? Let's see your sheets.
12: I got them all ready for you. We had a good week, a lot of bets.
13: Yeah, it's not bad, Gus. Not bad. A boss will like this.
12: And here's the cash take.
13: You got your percentage out?
12: What, man?
13: 20, 40, 50, 80.
12: Put it away, Rico. It's coming somebody.
13: Yeah.
12: Oh, it's him. That same fella. He's back. Well, I told you, cops, Rico, what do
13: we... Quiet, Gus.
0: Now, take a look at whatever you put in your pocket.
13: You got no right to look at anything.
12: Please, gentlemen, my store...
13: Shut up, you. You're in enough trouble already.
12: Yeah.
0: Come on, hand it over.
13: You'll need a warrant, copper.
0: Copper? Do we look like cops?
13: Hey, what is this?
0: What's it look like? It's a heist. Get what's on him, pal.
13: Now, look, you guys, you're going to get in trouble.
15: Don't move, Rico.
12: Please, my...
0: That's enough out of you two.
15: Here we are, boss, all his collections.
0: Now, let's go.
15: What about the cash register?
12: Oh, no.
0: Forget it. It's not in our line.
15: Before...
0: Forget it.
15: Right.
0: Don't either of you move for 5 minutes. Remember. Come on. Hold on, boys.
12: Rico, I quit. I got to quit. Ordinary hold-up men is bad enough, but hijackers means big trouble.
13: Shut up. And keep quiet about this, Gus, until I talk to the boss. If any mob thinks they can get away with hijacking us, they're nuts.
16: That incident, Don, in a Brooklyn delicatessen store whose proprietor had a sideline of taking bets on horse races, started off a series of events which together make tonight's case. Whenever one gang of criminals fights another, the job of the police is extremely difficult. Horse race betting away from the track is a crime and is carried on undercover by racketeers and gamblers. These big shots manage to keep themselves far away from the actual transaction of the bet and thus can seldom be touched by law enforcement officers. When a situation such as this hijacking arises, naturally the racketeers will not report it to the police. They prefer to handle it in their own way, as you'll see. But the hijackers also had plans. And they were discussing them in a tavern a few hours after their first job.
17: Now look, Cahill, you still gotta sell me. Maybe we were just lucky.
0: Well, you'll have to make up your mind, Luke. In or out. It was a cinch the way we handled that job in a delicatessen store this morning. We can repeat the same thing 100 times.
17: Yeah, but you know what I'm worried about. Those bookies are tough if they want to be. They got all kinds of muscle men. We can't go around knocking over their collectors without getting the big shots peeved.
0: Yeah, I'd let them get peeved. As long as we don't have cop trouble, I'm not excited.
17: Yeah, that's another thing. What makes you so sure the cops won't stick their nose in, huh?
0: Yeah, use your head, Luke. If you were taking bets on the horses, would you run to the cops should some hijack your money or collectors? Nah, not in your life you wouldn't. The cops would throw you in a can sooner than look at you.
17: Okay, we'll try it until something better turns up.
0: What could be better? This is the safest pitch in the world. A few weeks' work, make us a rich bunch of boys. And without a beef to the law from the gamblers. That's all. Just a few weeks' work. Now let's get to it.
13: Now, look, boss. Now, could I help it? They got me tagged, that's all.
18: Once I can understand, Vigo, but getting hijacked 3 times in a month ain't fun anymore.
13: You talk like I was the only one getting took. They're knocking runners from every bookie in town.
19: Yeah, things are bad all over. Here's a glass of beer for you, Rico.
13: Yeah, thanks.
18: You keep your nose out of this, Stella. Look, Rico, I'm telling you once and for all, this has got to stop.
13: All right, then, look, Ray, how about give me a little protection?
18: You're no baby. Stop packing a heater yourself.
13: Be reasonable, will you, Gray? There was 4 of them last time. Besides, I never used a gun before.
19: It's easy. Just be careful not to point it at people you like.
18: Go on, Rigo, scram.
13: Well, what are we going to do, Gray?
18: Go on, get those collections in.
13: Look, Gray.
18: Yeah?
13: You were kidding about me packing a gun, huh?
18: Yeah, forget it. Go on, collect it, though.
13: Sure, Gray, sure.
18: And be careful.
13: I'll check with you later.
18: Don't say it, Stella, don't say it.
19: Who said I was going to say something?
18: Well, you were thinking it. What a spot to be in.
19: Oh, why don't you stop yapping and do something about it?
18: Yeah. Get me the police commissioner on the phone. I want to register a complaint.
19: Well, if I were you, I...
18: You're not me. But go ahead.
19: Okay. Look, there must be 12 bookmakers like you losing a bundle of dough every week.
18: So
19: why don't you all get together? You know, e pluribus unum.
18: With those chumps?
19: Hey. Well, didn't you ever hear of a trade association? Where all the competitors get together for the mutual benefit of the industry?
18: I hate to say so, Stella, but maybe you got an idea.
19: See? Mention the word mutual, and already you're interested.
18: Yeah, maybe between us we can round up enough heat to scare those hijackers off. Yeah, think I'll call Burley and the Gimp. This is something they ought to be real glad to hear.
20: Detective Division, Lieutenant O'Rourke.
13: Hello, Lieutenant. Sergeant Martin.
20: Oh, yes, Sergeant.
13: I just picked up a piece of information.
20: Yes?
13: Seems our friend Gray and Burley and the Gimp, plus a few other big-shot bookies, had a meeting last night.
20: Well, that must be on the hijacking of their collectors.
13: I wouldn't be surprised. This guy told me they're going to take some action.
20: All right, I've been expecting it, Sergeant.
13: You know, I wish we could take some action.
20: No, I don't see how we can yet. We have no report that there have been robberies. Everything we know unofficially. When the time comes, we'll move in.
17: That guy has as much on him now as last time, Cagle.
21: We'll see in a minute.
17: Now, run his car into the curb, right? Hold on. Come on, let's take it, Kurt.
22: Hey, what's the idea?
17: Come on, get out of there.
22: Hey, listen, you guys.
17: I want that dough. Come on, get out.
22: Hey, wait on me, will you?
17: Watch it, pal. Another car. Yeah, I see it. Come on, back the car.
22: Gorilla, I'm going
17: to
22: shoot.
17: All right, give it back to him. Let's get out of here.
22: Yeah, right with you.
17: All right, straight ahead. And turn left.
16: So, Don, as the police had feared, open warfare broke out between the syndicate of racehorse bookmakers and the gangsters who were hijacking their collectors and messengers. Now, with or without a complaint from the victims, it was the job of the police to bring the situation to a head.
8: Now, back to Gangbusters. You were telling us, Commissioner Sullivan, how strong-armed men employed by the horse race gambling syndicate and the bandits who were hijacking the gamblers' messengers engaged in a gun battle on a Brooklyn street.
16: That's right, John. And within seconds after the shooting fray, members of both parties had fled the scene. Fortunately, no one was injured. By the time Lieutenant Frank O'Rourke, head of the squad of detectives assigned to investigate the rumored hijackings, arrived on the scene, a large crowd had gathered.
23: Police officers, open up, coming through.
24: All right,
23: come on.
24: Back.
23: Now, look, go on home, folks. There's nothing to see. It's all over. I said it's all over. Now, come on, break it up.
20: Sergeant.
23: Yeah, come in, Lieutenant. Get moving out of here.
16: All right. Okay, right. Oh, wow. All Brooklyn must be here, Lieutenant.
25: Any witness have a description of these men?
16: No, nobody could say what any of them looked like. Most of the people on the sidewalk even thought the men in the second car might have been police officers. What do you make of it, Lieutenant?
25: Go out and pick up Gray. I want to talk to him.
16: Then you think the bookies gorillas jumped up the hijackers, huh?
25: Yeah, maybe. One thing I do know, I don't want anything like this to happen again.
16: All right, Lieutenant. I'll see if I can find Gray for you. I think I know where I can put my hand on him.
25: Good. When I get through with Gray, I think he'll be glad to help us find those hijackers.
17: Okay, Hill, I ditched the car. What do you want, Luke? A medal?
26: What's eating you?
17: What do you think? Oh, now, look, you're not going to let a couple of muscle men scare us off. We can take care of ourselves. We got a sweet thing.
26: We quit for a while.
17: Oh, now, look.
26: I thought you were the guy who had to be sold on this deal.
17: Yeah, but now that it's gone, it's okay. I like it fine.
26: We still quit.
17: Oh, now, look, we figured this would happen sooner or later. All right, so it happened sooner.
26: That's enough. We quit.
17: But nothing so sweet will come along for a second.
26: Forget it.
17: I just parked it at the curb over on Beverly Road. You know what? There were five slugs in the back. Those guys shoot straighter than I figured.
26: I know they can shoot straight. That's why we're laying off for a while. But we keep our eyes on those money runners. I've got an idea that if we relax, they relax. And as soon as the bookies take the gorillas off, we go back for more.
17: Oh. Well, why didn't you say so? That's the way to do it.
26: It's the only way to do it. Now go tell the boys what's cooking. I want them to stay around where I can get in touch.
27: And in the fourth race, the change of jockeys on number 6 China Plain. The jockey will be P. Ronson instead of Blake, as shown in your program.
19: I want to go changing jockeys for Gray. Does that mean something?
18: How should I know?
19: Well, you ought to know.
18: It don't make any difference who's up, Stella. The horse can't win.
19: How do you know he can't win? got four legs like the rest.
16: You don't figure, that's all. Now, if you got a bet, look for something else in the race.
19: Yeah? And somebody's looking for you.
16: Huh? Oh, yeah.
1: Oh, Gray. Taking a busman's holiday?
16: Oh, wait, Copper. This is a private box.
1: Yeah? Well, we've got a private box waiting for you downtown. Come on.
19: Hey, now, wait a minute.
16: Stella. What's the charge?
1: We'll talk about it on the way downtown. Come on.
16: Stella, call my lawyer.
19: Hey, you can't leave me here alone.
1: Maybe you'd like to come along, too.
19: Well, since you put it that way.
1: Let's go, Gray. The lieutenant's waiting.
27: Now, horses for the fourth race. The Purple Stakes for fillies and mares, 3 years old and upward. At the conclusion of the 25th running of the...
1: Ah, hello, Lieutenant.
25: Hello, Sergeant. Where have you got Gray?
1: Well, he's still in the holdover cell, and he's burning.
25: Let him burn. Come on, I want to see him.
1: You know, I don't see what you're going to get out of Gray. He's not the talking type.
25: Maybe he's not.
1: It's the next cell.
25: Hello, Gray. Been fixing any fights lately?
2: Well, it's about time somebody showed up.
25: Open up, Sergeant.
2: All right. No, you're getting smart and turning me out. Huh? Or did my lawyer show up with a writ already?
25: Neither, Gray. I'm just coming in for a little chat.
2: Now, wait a minute. We got nothing to talk about.
25: Haven't we?
2: No. And you got nothing to hold me on either. I want out of here right now.
25: Okay. As soon as you make a formal complaint on those robberies.
2: I don't know anything about any robberies.
25: You know all about them. Let's get this straight. It doesn't make any difference who the victim is. Robbery is still robbery. And it's my job to clear it up.
2: Look, Copper, it's bad enough I'm in here. I don't need a lecture.
25: Well, you're getting one, Gray. And it's too bad we can't hook you and all the guys like you instead of some storekeeper who's taking bets for you. Someday we'll get through that cover you've got.
2: Yeah, maybe. But right now I want out of here.
25: Perhaps after I hear all about those hijackings.
2: Not on your life, bud. I give you a statement, I'm admitting I'm making book. Handle this my own way.
25: Look, Gray, I'm not going to stand for gun battles between a bunch of bums who don't give a hoot how many lives they take.
2: If you're talking about that machine gun, Fracas, I don't know a thing.
25: All right, Gray, you can rot in this cell until you tell me what you know.
2: I don't scare so quick, Copper. My lawyer's on a way over with a writ. I'd be out of here in an hour.
25: This time, yes.
2: What do you mean, this time?
25: Exactly this. I'm issuing orders to have you picked up every time you show your face on the street.
2: I can't do that.
25: Can't I?
2: No, that's persecution.
25: Not the way I look at it, Gray.
2: I'll get this straight. I got my own way of taking care of such rats. I don't need no help from the law.
25: All right, Gray, you asked for it. We'll see a lot of you around here.
2: Hey, Lieutenant.
25: Yes?
2: Just a minute. Look, I can't make no statement about the hijackings. That'd be cutting my own throat. You got me in the middle.
25: I think you got yourself in the middle, Gray.
2: Give me a little time to think it over, will you?
25: How much time?
2: A couple of days, that's all.
25: Okay, I'll give you a couple of days. But in the meantime, you call off those hoodlums. I don't want any more shooting scrapes.
2: Yeah.
25: And get Burley and the Gimp to do the same. Or they know what to expect.
2: Okay, Lieutenant, okay. The gorillas are through.
25: And today. So long.
2: Hey, I thought I was getting out.
25: When your lawyer gets here with a writ, not before. We'll be seeing you.
2: Well, that's a fine way to treat a guy. I'm an American citizen, you know. I get some rights, even if I am a citizen. I never see anything like this anyway.
1: It's too bad you got to bargain with a guy like that, Lieutenant.
25: Bargain?
1: Yeah. I only wish we could leave him in a cell and throw the key away.
25: There's no bargain to it, Sergeant.
1: Oh, no?
25: Huh. I've got an idea. As soon as those hoodlums stop protecting the bookies' messengers, the hijackers go back to work.
1: Yeah.
25: We catch them in the act and wash this whole case up.
1: And I want to do the catching, Lieutenant.
25: Yes, Sergeant. So do I.
8: Now, back to Gangbusters.
3: But I'm telling you, Gray, it ain't safe without protection.
2: You just go ahead and make your collections, Rigo. I'll tell you what's safe.
19: Trip to Mexico ought to be safe.
3: Look, boss, so we ain't been bothered in 2 weeks. That's because we had that protection. You take those muscle men off and that hijacking crowd will be right back heisting us.
2: You don't think these guys have been waiting around here, do you? They're probably in California or up in the mountains or someplace.
19: Just make your collections, Rigo. Leave the brain work to us.
3: I'm getting sick of your wisecracks.

0: They're probably in California or up in the mountains or someplace.
1: Just make your collections, Rito. Leave the brain work to us.
2: I'm getting sick of your wisecrack, Stella.
1: Who asked you to listen?
2: Listen here, you
0: all are... right, all right, all right. That's enough out of both of you. Get out and get that dough, Rigo. I got bigger troubles on my mind.
3: Hello, Gail.
0: Sit down, Luke.
3: Well, it's like you figured. They all got rid of the gorillas.
0: You sure?
3: Would I be telling you if I wasn't? I'd tell that Rigo guy all day. There was nobody with him. The same goes for the others.
0: Good. Let me get back to work. And we'll take more of them over now than ever. You know something, Luke?
3: What?
0: Don't tell anybody. We're the only guys that ever beat the bookies.
3: Yeah.
0: And when you've got a sure thing,
3: press it.
0: That's exactly what we're going to do.
4: Listen, Rico, I'm scared. If the cops don't take me for bookmaking, maybe the hijackers get me. I'm scared.
5: Now, what do you got to be scared about? Look at me. I'm the guy they've been heisting.
4: From the delicatessen business, maybe. I don't make so much money, but I live longer.
5: Ah, forget it, will you? Let's see your sheets. I got to get some more.
4: A customer. Yes, sir, mister. Can I help you?
6: Well, I'll wait till you get finished with the other gentleman.
5: Well, me, I'm just a salesman. Go ahead.
4: What do you have, mister?
6: You got any imported Roquefort cheese yet?
4: No, but I got domestic blue cheese.
6: No, thanks. Wife wants imported. Much obliged.
4: Well, you try again in a couple of days. I expect some imported.
6: Yeah, I will. Thanks.
7: Well, Sergeant?
0: That's Rigo in there, all right, Lieutenant.
7: That Gus must be taking bets for Gray.
0: Yeah, I'd say he was.
7: Make a note of the gambling squad.
0: Yeah, I'll tell him. Now, what about Rigo?
7: Well, wait till he comes out of the delicatessen and pick up his trail.
0: Okay, Gale. Here's Rigo.
3: All right, park the car, quick.
0: Now, you all know your jobs?
3: Yeah, sure.
0: All right, we'll run him into that alley. Let's go. I'll talk to him. All right, Rigo.
5: Hey. Oh, not again.
0: Get that alley.
5: Look, guys.
3: Get in there.
5: Hey, listen, fun's fun. Don't you guys know when to stop?
0: We haven't even started yet, pal. You can tell your boss that.
7: Okay, this is far enough.
0: All right. See what he's got on.
3: Pleasure.
5: You guys ought to have more sense.
3: Yeah, shut up.
0: Hold still, you, before I take a poke at you.
8: All right, you men. Hands up.
0: What, cuffs?
8: Hands up.
0: Give it to him.
3: Stuck.
0: Come on, up the alley.
3: Let's go.
9: There they go, officer. They went up the alley.
3: You all right, Rigo?
5: Yeah, I'm okay.
7: And stay here till we get back. Come on, Sergeant.
3: Okay.
7: Hold it. Up against the building.
3: Right.
7: This alley's a dead end.
0: Yeah, I know.
7: They can't get through. They've got to be waiting up at the end.
0: Well, let's get them.
7: All right, Sergeant. Stick close to the building and take it easy.
0: Right with you.
7: Okay. Hold it here a second.
0: Yeah.
8: All right, you men. Come out of there with your hands up. Come out of there right now.
10: Not me, Chopper.
0: Watch it.
7: Stick here, Sergeant.
0: Where are you going?
7: There's that loading platform across the way. I should be able to see him from behind that.
0: They may get you going across.
7: Cover me with some shots. That'll keep their heads down.
0: Right.
7: Now.
10: You okay, Lieutenant?
7: Fine. Come out of there, you men.
10: Not on your life.
7: All right, Sergeant.
10: Hold it. Hold it, will you?
7: That's enough, Sergeant.
10: We're coming out that close.
7: All right. Come out with your hands in the air. All of you.
10: Watch him, Lieutenant. Don't you, Clapper. Or do we give up? Don't you?
7: Just keep walking.
10: Quick, Rue. We're all through.
7: That's far enough.
10: Now keep your hands up, you. They're up.
6: Well, they're a fine-looking bunch, eh, Lieutenant?
0: Look, we didn't do nothing wrong. All they took from the gamblers. They're criminals. We didn't do nothing wrong.
7: You're a little bit twisted, fellow. You're all wrong. That doesn't make the bookies right. And if it's any satisfaction to you, we'll get them, too. Now, let's go.
0: So, Don, the hijack gang was broken up, and its members were sent to the penitentiary for long terms. I'm sorry I can't say the same for the big-time gamblers whose money runners they robbed. But right now, they're sealing their own fate. Such operators are not satisfied with their enormous profits, feeling beyond the reach.

0: the law enforcement agencies. It's their greed and lust for more profits that eventually will send them to the penitentiary for attempting to fix athletes and sporting events.
1: Thank you, Commissioner Sullivan, for a most enlightening case. Commissioner Sullivan was impersonated by Robert Dryden. This is Don Gardner speaking. Gangbusters is a Phillips H. Lord production.

0: What has a hazelnut in every bite?
1: Sorry.
0: And thick milk chocolate for your delight?
1: Sorry.
0: Nougat and caramel golden light?
1: Sorry.
0: And don't forget the hazelnut in every bite. And again, what has a hazelnut in every bite?
1: Sorry.
0: Thick milk chocolate for your delight?
1: Sorry.
0: Nougat and caramel golden light? And don't forget the hazelnut in every bite.
1: Sorry.
0: A hazelnut in every bite.
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0: Our play tonight is a powerful story, a dramatic story, but not a pleasant story. The surgeon's knife is not pleasant, but is sometimes necessary. And so it is with certain kinds of serious drama. This is the story of a dipsomaniac. It's a story of viciously irresponsible driving, and we are presenting it as a public service to remind the American people to drive carefully, not only during holidays and special seasons, but at all times. As our star, we have a young man whose stock in Hollywood is rising with every new performance. He is Mr. Charles Drake, and we want you to meet him in just a moment. And here is the young man you've seen in such pictures as Now Voyager, Conflict, and You Came Along. Mr. Charles Drake. We're glad to have you with us, Charles.
1: And I'm glad to be here, Les. I think we have a very strong play. Not a pleasant story, but one which I hope will make people think.
0: I'm sure they will, Charles. Incidentally, I want our audience to hear the special message from you after the play. And now, places, everyone. Curtain going up.

0: curtain is up, and here is the play.
1: Those were the last words I uttered on this mortal earth of yours. The utterance left a haunting echo of my own voice ringing in my ears. That and the weird screeching of tires and the resounding crash as my car catapulted across the highway, spun crazily and then stopped abruptly. I felt no pain, only the momentary horror of my frenzied mind. Then a strange vaporizing of all earthly tangibility. In that brief instant, I knew my life on your earth had ended, that the consoling quietude that enveloped me was the cloak of death itself. Then suddenly things reeled before me in perfect clarity. Yes, even those things in life which had been obscure, things to which I had been oblivious. But wait, I want you to hear my story. It all began 1 year ago, New Year's Eve. I was sitting by myself reading in the library of the Meadowbrook Clubhouse.
2: Penrod, what are you doing hiding out here in the library?
1: Oh, hello, Bart.
2: Say, I haven't seen you around for... Oh, yeah, I sort of forgot for a minute.
1: No, that's all right, Bart. It doesn't bother me, really.
2: Oh, yes, you're looking fine.
1: I feel okay.
2: Mind if I sit down and finish my drink? Or am I interrupting your reading?
1: No, sit down.
2: Thanks. How about you? Could I buy you one?
1: No, I'm afraid not.
2: Oh, rats, there I go again. I keep forgetting.
1: That's all right. I take one occasionally. Right now, I just don't happen to want one.
2: Well, I'll be darned. You can take it or leave it now, huh?
1: Sounds a bit fantastic, doesn't it? That's the way it is.
2: Tell me about it, will you, Penny? Not that I intend taking the cure, but...
1: Sure, I used to wonder myself. It's really very simple. You see, they handle different cases different ways. First place, you hardly realize you're in an institution. It seems more like a big home. That is, for most of them. Oh, there's really a few... People who drink, believe it or not, just to individualize themselves. They like to be noticed, so they just become drunken exhibitionists. And then there's the kind... Well, now we're getting down to me.
2: Good. That's what I've been waiting to hear.
1: Well, there's the escapist. That was my little class. People who want to get away from themselves. There's about a million different reasons, but mine was boredom. Just plain and simple self-boredom.
2: How'd they go about curing you?
1: Just what I was doing.
2: You mean... Just reading?
1: Mm-hmm. Just reading.
2: Huh. What's the angle in that?
1: That's simple enough. You're bored with yourself, so you just read. If you learn to read right, out there they teach you to. You begin to live the characters you're reading about. It's simple, isn't it? You're bored with yourself, so you just grab a book and crawl inside a lot of other characters. Kind of watch your books, that's all. See that you don't crawl inside too many of the wrong people. That does happen occasionally. And then first thing you know, they got you back out there again. That's all there was to it.
2: Huh. Doesn't seem possible. You know, well, I mean, after all, Penny, you were in a pretty bad way.
1: Bad? But I was... Well, you remember when Bertman and I had that terrible run-in on the 4th of July? Honestly, I didn't know a thing about it until the cops came around the next morning and picked me up. Guess I nearly killed poor Bertman. That's how far off I was, Bart. Every now and then, once in a while, someone tells me of some screwy thing I had done and didn't even know about it.
2: Oh, yeah. Oh, my gosh, Penny, I'm glad to see you back on the right track. Glad to see you back around the clubhouse, too. We've missed you.
1: Thanks, Bart. I'm pretty glad to be back.
2: Well, look, Penny, I got to be going. There's a party on. Why don't you come along?
1: No, thanks, Bart. Some other time.
2: Well, okay. Happy New Year, Penny.
1: Happy New Year. Well, that was me. Penrod Nordic, for years a worthless alcoholic. Cured now and back on the road to social acceptability. It was a pretty good feeling. I finished my book, shelved it, and left the club. Noticed going out that it was 11:30. Lived in a little rooming house down near the business district. About 20 minutes drive, I guess. But this was no ordinary drive. Happened were 27th and Chestnut Streets intersect. There ahead of me in the road, I saw a white huddled form. As I drew nearer, the form half raised itself. It reached out pathetically, then fell back to the pavement. Say, what seems to be the matter here? What in heaven's name has happened to you?
3: Please.
1: Here. No. Don't try to get up by yourself. Here. I'll have you in the car in a minute. There. How did it happen? How long have you been lying there?
3: Please. Take me home.
1: All right. Here now. There. There was a cut side of her face. I took the handkerchief from the lapel of my coat, placed it against her cheek. She jerked her head away, defiantly it seemed. Thoughtlessly stuffed the handkerchief back in my coat pocket. I didn't mean
3: Please
1: to...
3: Please, take me home.
1: Yes. Look, you better forget about going home right now. The place for you is a hospital, and
3: no,
1: quick...
3: No, I want to go home.
1: Where is home?
3: 1012... Pierce Street.
1: At your folks?
3: Yes.
1: What's your name, girl? What's your name?
3: Julia Brighton. Please. Oh, please hurry.
1: I figured she must be 18 or 19. She was dressed in a long white formal gown. It was probably pretty, I thought, except for the ghastly whiteness of her face and the strange, horror-stricken eyes. Sure, I should ignore her. I should be driving her to the hospital. I knew that. Something in her voice. Something that I... Anyway, I was driving her home. I could see her from the corner of my eye as I drove. She was slumped forward and staring straight ahead through the windshield. A few turns in the road diverted my attention from her. When the road straightened out again, I turned to speak. Miss Brighton, I... She slumped quickly, but not fast enough. Because when I turned to speak, she was sitting perfectly erect. Her face turned towards me and her eyes were glaring at me with a hatred like I'd never seen before on all this earth. We were turning down Morgan Street now. Wouldn't be much farther before I'd be rid of this creature. Cold sweat was still standing on my forehead. I reached in my lapel pocket, thoughtlessly withdrew my handkerchief. No, it was impossible. But before I turned, I knew what I'd see. I was right. There she sat staring through the windshield, her head drooped forward. And the dress was perfectly white. As white as the handkerchief with which I had wiped her poor, her cheek. I could never describe the terrifying sensation of that moment. I didn't question. Had I even desired, a tension in my throat would have choked the words into incoherent mumblings. Just drive, drive. Only a few more blocks. I'd be there. I'd be rid of this. 1300 block. Ah, not 12. Yes. Yes, there it is. 1012 Pierce Street. It was almost over. I didn't intend to look at her again. Yet as I slid from the car, her changed position caught my eye. She was no longer leaning forward. Her head was flung far back against the seat, and her eyes were closed in her pale face. Flashed through my mind. Dead. I knew I shouldn't have listened to her. I should have gone to the nearest hospital. The house was dark. I didn't look for the doorbell. Mr. Brighton! Mr. Brighton! Is there anybody there? Mr. Brighton! Lights went on.
4: Yes! Yes! Yes, what is it?
1: Mr. Brighton?
4: Yes.
1: Oh, Mr. Brighton, I've got your daughter out here in my car.
4: My daughter? What are you trying to tell me?
1: Listen to me, man. I'm trying to tell you your daughter is out there in my car and badly hurt.
4: The only daughter I ever had was struck down at 27th and Chestnut Street and left there to die 3 years ago tonight. And let me add, young man, if this is your idea of humor, it's the most diabolical and sadistic thing I've ever experienced. Good night.
1: No. No, please. Mr. Brighton, you've got to help me. Do you hear me, Mr. Brighton? You've got to help me. Somehow I managed to pull myself together. I had no choice. Like it or not, I'd have to drive her to the hospital. Walking back towards the car, my mind was whirling. What strange, unholy thing was happening to me? Walked around to the driver's side of the car. opened the door, and the car was empty. She had vanished. Completely. Oh, I don't know. I don't know. A drink. Yeah, that's it. A drink.

0: One thing I wanted was a drink. A drink and somebody to talk to. I thought of Tony's place. But Tony closed at midnight, so there was nothing to do but go home. I laid across the bed, rolled and tossed for hours. Must have been nearly morning when I finally fell asleep.
1: Mr. Nordic. Mr. Nordic. Mr. Nordic. Well, there certainly must be something. Mr. Nordic. Come on. Come on, now wake up.
0: Oh, it's you, Mr. What's the matter?
1: Friend of yours, Bartell, called you this morning. I didn't get no answer when I tried to wake you up, so I got to worrying for fear something would be wrong with you. That's why I came in here. The door was unlocked, you know.
0: Yeah, I guess so.
1: You are all right, ain't you? Still, I don't know. You certainly don't look any too fit. That ain't no habit of yours, is it, that going to bed with your clothes on?
0: No, I will.
1: Mr. Nordic, I know it ain't none of my business. But I thought you were bragging around about what a surefire curing job they done on you in that place.
0: Meaning I've been on a drunk, eh?
1: Well, you look to me like you've been drawn through a knothole. You're laying there in bed with your clothes on. Maybe a little more curing wouldn't have done you no harm.
0: Size it up for yourself. But I wasn't drunk.
1: Says you.
0: Would you really like to know where I was?
1: I guess I could imagine.
0: No. Come here. Look at me. Last night I picked up a girl...
1: I said I could imagine, didn't I?
0: Will you listen to me? I picked up a girl that was bleeding to death on the road. Yeah. I took her home. And you know what her old man told me? She was killed 3 years ago.
1: You took the cure. Let go of me. You're hurting me.
0: I'm telling you the truth. I wasn't drunk.
1: Keep your filthy hands off of me. Who do you think you are? Why, you. You can take your things and get out of here. The idea. After all, this is only a rooming house, Mr. Nordic, not an institution. And the sooner you get out of here, the better.
0: Found another little rooming house that afternoon and moved my things. Later that evening, I became desperately anxious to get back to the office. Back to the office in Harold Nunkin. I wanted somebody to talk to. This thing that had happened was tearing at my brain. When I shaved, it wasn't my face I saw in the reflection. It was the pathetic, pitiful face of the girl. At dinner, the face lit up at me from my plate. I walked because when I rode, she rode with me. How long could I last? How much of this could I stand before I'd crack up? That was why I wanted to see Harold Nunkin. I could tell him and not be laughed at or ridiculed. I told Harold about the girl the next morning.
2: Night before last, hmm?
0: Yeah.
2: Well, Penny, I don't know what to say.
0: Harold, what can I do?
2: You didn't try to see the old man again.
0: Oh, no, I couldn't, Harold.
2: Penny, look, suppose that really wasn't your old man. Suppose there isn't any old man Brighton.
0: No, there's no use, Harold. There'll always be the girl.
2: I know, Penny, but look, kid. This thing that's happened to you, well, it's gotten a hold of your mind, and you got to shake it somehow. So you might as well start with old man Brighton, if there is one.
0: No, I couldn't.
2: Mind if I make a call?
0: Guess not. Go ahead. Call if you want to.
3: Information? Could you give me the phone number of 1012 Pierce Street? Yes, thank you very much.
4: Hello?
2: Hello, is Mr. Brighton there?
4: Speaking. Yes? Hello?
2: I don't know. Look, Penny, don't blow your top when I say this, but why don't you try a psychiatrist? No kidding, Penny. This sort of thing is their business. Or, not that they can explain what happened, but they're pretty apt to know a way to help you get it off your mind.
0: It was, I guess, my only hope. I went to a Dr. Horace Palmer.
5: Are you married, Mr. Nordic?
0: No.
5: You live alone?
0: Yes.
5: Uh-huh. I have to know these things, you understand. Tell me, Mr. Nordic, do you drink much?
0: Look, Doctor, I wasn't drunk. It was just like I told you.
5: No. It isn't that I doubt your story, but you understand if I'm going to take your case, I have to know these things. Mr. Nordic, I'm very occupied at the moment, and well, you look pretty haggard. Why don't you go home and get a good night's sleep, huh? Then drop in, shall we say, Tuesday, and I think we'll be able to see you through this all right.
0: Okay. Thanks, Doctor.
5: Palmer.
0: Oh, yeah. Well, thanks. I'll see you Tuesday, then?
5: Around 10:30. Oh, Mr. Nordic. This story you told me. Let's not tell anyone else, shall we? Let's keep it yours and my little secret.
0: Why, you... I tell you, I wasn't drinking. I might have known. Well, that's how far I got with Dr. Palmer. Yes, resent him as I might, I was still forced to acknowledge the rightness of his remark. Let's not tell anyone else. This was something in which I could solicit no aid. This was my own personal problem. And I knew full well that without the greatest effort, this thing could drive me utterly insane. Then I resolved that it wouldn't, that I'd find a way to defeat it. I thought about reading. I began reading more than I had ever read in my whole life. Each day, each hour that I read, I could sense the relief. It was taking months, but I was whipping the thing. By sheer perseverance, I was obliterating this pernicious obsession. Many weeks later, I was walking down the street one night, and I discovered that I was out of cigarettes. I entered a small tobacco shop. Hello there. How about a package of cigarettes?
6: I'll be with you in a minute, mister. As soon as I get this box of cigars up here on the stack. Ah, there. Well, that takes care of that. Now, what was it you wanted?
0: No!
6: Huh? Crazy, or he forgot something.
0: Yes, that was the end of all my efforts. Weeks and months of effort. Because that man who had his back to me when I entered was Mr. Brighton. Panic struck me. I could only think of running, and yet as I ran, I knew that this moment was the undoing of everything. Again, the past reeled before me, more horribly vivid than ever before. I began to relive those terrible moments of that one weird night. Again, that girl's face leered out at me from every conceivable object. Nights blurred into weeks of rolling and tossing nightmares. I couldn't eat. I couldn't sleep. Doubt and fear, suspicion made life a torture. I was failing fast. And then a thread of hope. The library. Sure, the library. They filed old newspapers. Had them for years back. Funny, I hadn't thought of it before. Why, if ever a girl named Julia Brighton had been struck down and left to die, it would be there, probably in big headlines. December 31st, 1944. American aviator executed. Tornado hits southeast. There's nothing here. Two die in head-on collision. Mrs. Ruth Hensley, Reuben Foss. Local woman sues for custody of 12 children. Comics, one ads. Not a thing. Now I know. 31st? No, it wouldn't be the 31st. Sure, the next day, of course. The next day, New Year's. Yeah, let's see. There's one right here. No! Run driver. Leaves girl to die. Last night, Julia Brighton, senior at East High School, paid with her life for the cowardice of a hit-and-run driver. She was struck down at 27th and Chestnut Streets. Dr. Thomas Lawson, investigating coroner, said after examining the body that the injuries sustained were not sufficient to have caused death. The girl could have been saved with the proper medical attention. She was still clothed in the long white formal gown. That was all I needed to know. 11 long months passed since that first horrible night. Months through which I had known, fought the most maddening mania that had ever haunted a mortal. There remained no illusions now. This thing was so much greater than I, so intent, so relentlessly intent upon driving me insane. It was futile to fight back, and yet I couldn't resign myself to it. I saw one last desperate hope. If I could only hold out a few more days until it would be the 31st of December again. That was my only chance. I'd be there. I'd go to the club. I'd leave exactly at 11:20. I'd drive at the same speed I had driven 1 year ago. If this thing was ordained to defeat me, to drive me completely mad, she'd be there. I knew she'd be there again. I could beat this thing. That was my one hope. Having this resolved, I experienced a new satisfaction in living. I had a purpose in life, a very definite purpose. The 31st, I went to the club shortly after dinner. I evaded conversations. I waited. Just watched the clock and waited. 11 o'clock. 11:15. 11:20. Again, the night was clear. I could even read the street signs without difficulty. 30th, 29th, 28th. And then I saw her lying there in the road, just as I knew she'd be. And I was glad. Glad because... And then it happened. The repressed fury of all those months broke loose in my brain. I was afraid to stop. I couldn't do it. I had only the maddening impulse to get away. I was nearly blinded with fear, but still I could see her as she raised and then dashed deliberately in front of my car. That is how I left your mortal earth. I know now that it was I who, 4 years ago, after a New Year's Eve party, in a drunken stupor, ran over Julia Brighton and left her lying there in the road to die.

0: And now here is our director, Les Mitchell.
1: And here's our star, Mr. Charles Drake. Thank you for a competent and forceful performance, Charles.
2: Thank you, Les, for giving me the chance to do the play. And along these same lines, I'd like to read a message from Ned Dearborn, president of the National Safety Council.
1: Well, go right ahead, Charles.
2: The National Safety Council brings you greetings, together with our sincerest appreciation for the cooperation so many of you have given to us in our campaign to reduce the loss from accidents. Thousands are alive today, enjoying themselves because of your thoughtfulness. Even the life you saved may have been your own. Still, it is shocking for us to look at the records and find that each week more people are accidentally killed. This approaching disaster saddens us, and we appeal to you to make each and every celebration a safe and sober occasion. Don't let death take your holiday.
1: Well, Charles, that says it better than I ever could. Driving when under the influence of alcohol is a dangerous pastime for anyone, anytime, as our story has demonstrated so graphically. Don't do it should be our byword. Now, thank you for your fine contribution to our program, and do come back again.
2: Anytime you say, Les. And my thanks to Peggy Weber and the cast for their wonderful cooperation and play acting. Goodbye.
1: Goodbye and good luck, Mr. Charles Drake.
0: In the cast, you heard Mr. Charles Drake as Nordic, Peggy Weber as Julia, Wilms Herbert as Bartell, and Paul Fries as Brighton. Account Canceled was written by Squire de Havilland, produced and directed by Les Mitchell, who is here also as your host.
1: It has been a privilege to bring you our story, Account Canceled. We do hope that you'll all be with us again next week.
0: Musical score was composed and conducted by Del Castillo. Be sure to listen each and every week and hear such stars as Lynn Berry, Ann Rutherford, and many other great actors in great stories selected especially for them. Charles Drake can be seen in the Allison production The Tender Years for 20th Century Fox. Van Desitel speaking.

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5: I'm crunching my polo, dear Liza, dear Liza. 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
6: The nicest thing about the mint with the hole is that it's smooth and never crumbles. You can eat polo without other people hearing. Try sucking them, dear Henry.
5: I can't. I've already crunched them all.

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1: Oh.
0: Lovely, isn't it? Mm. And as anyone can see, every bar is chunky.
2: Magic.
3: Yeah.
0: That's because there's a glass and a half of full cream milk in every half pound. 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
5: Maggie, Maggie, Maggie! Speech, speech, speech! Maggie, Maggie, Maggie! Speech, speech, speech!
6: Oi, oi, keep clapping, will you?
3: Oh, yes, I intend to. I'm a big fan of Mrs. Thatcher.
6: Oh, yeah, I'm not.
5: More! Maggie, Maggie, Maggie!
3: Well, are you applauding Mr. Hurd, then?
6: Oh, don't be daft.
5: Hooray!
3: Well, why are you making such a noise?
6: Think about it. The longer this row goes on, the less time there'll be for John Major's speech.
5: More!
3: Maggie, Maggie, Maggie!
7: Here with the very latest...

Thank you very much, folks, indeed, and welcome to the show. Yes, the show that does for the news what the Rhythm Method does for Andrew Lloyd Webber. Well, it's been a crucial week for the health service, hasn't it, eh? Before the Tory conference, John Major met a group of NHS doctors at 10 Downing Street. He wanted them to feel at home, so he turned the heating off and kept them waiting in the corridor for 5 hours. Nearly 3,000 doctors signed a newspaper advert calling for a halt to changes in the NHS. No one knows who they were, though. They couldn't read the signatures. John Major danced with a nurse at the Young Conservatives Ball. Poor soul, she wasn't even allowed to opt out, was she? Oh, and did you see patients at one hospital have been given supermarket-style barcode wrist tags? That makes a change, doesn't it? Instead of waiting to go in, they have to queue to get out. See, the Conservatives have been given a £1 million donation by a Chinese tycoon. Did you see that? No good, though. Half an hour later, they wanted another one. But still it... Oh, yes! Or when I see an illegal immigrant enter the country by clinging to the underneath of a lorry for 120 miles. It's amazing what people do to avoid British Rail, isn't it, really? And talking to transport, old-age pensioners on a trip to Holland had their coach searched by the drug squad. Police found Sterodent with a street value of £5,000. And I see there are plans to make the planet Mars habitable by the end of the year 2170. And if that's a success, they can have a go at Watford.

0: Sean.
1: Yes, Noma.
0: John, dearest.
1: Yes, Noma.
0: Here we are in a luxury hotel with an enticing four-poster bed all waiting for us. Can't you think of anything more exciting to do than working on that boring speech?
1: Well, of course I can, Noma.
0: Oh, well, come on then, dear.
1: There's no hurry. Prisoner cell block H doesn't start for another 10 minutes.
0: Right. John Major, you turn off that light immediately and come here to bed.
1: Oh, very well. My marginals.
0: John?
1: Yes, Noma?
0: Perhaps you should get into bed and then turn the light off.
1: Yes, dear. Good night, dear.
0: Oh, good night, dear.
2: Good night, dear.
0: John?
1: Yes, dear?
0: Who was that?
1: Who was what, dear?
0: Said, good night, dear, dear.
1: Dear, dear, that was me, dear.
0: No, after you, dear.
1: Dear, dear, dear, that was you, dear.
0: Don't dear me, dear. I meant after that, dear.
2: That was me, dear.
0: And who are you?
2: Inspector Morse, official bodyguard.
0: Morse?
2: It's a code. Security, don't you know?
0: Honestly, John, don't you think you're taking the security business too far?
1: Not at all. There are a great many people in this country who would like me out of the way, Norma.
2: Oh, come now, sir. No more than 60 million.
0: But most of them haven't a clue what he looks like.
2: Even so, ma'am, we've already spotted two well-known psychopaths in the area. They're bitter, twisted, ruthless, and very, very dangerous. They're called Heath and Thatcher.
1: It's all right, dear. I think I can see a way to save the situation.
0: Oh, he's so strong and masterful.
1: Yes. They won't represent any threat when they find out I agree with them.
0: Both of them. But she's saying we shouldn't get any closer to Europe.
1: Yes, and I completely agree with her.
2: And he's saying we have to progress towards total integration.
1: I agree with him, too.
0: Well, you can't agree with both of them.
1: I have to.
2: Why?
1: Because if I don't, they'll get cross and say horrid things about me.
0: Now, don't forget, beloved, you're supposed to be showing you're not a ditherer anymore. And you still haven't got a clear policy on Europe like Mrs. You know, the T word.
1: Rubbish. I've got sex, you don't understand. The Iron Lady's last year's model. I'm made of a different sort of stuff entirely.
2: Yeah, plastic.
1: Exactly. It's all about flexibility now.
0: Well, no, I don't understand.
1: Well, perhaps this will help you. I'm here to tell you I'm your friend. I'm always safe to recommend. I'm so dependable. I'm smooth and bendable. If you've a problem, just phone me. Say what you like, and I'll agree. I'm that elastic man. Yes, Mr. Plastic Man. Will you, won't, or won't you, will take plastic?

0: beliefs of several kinds. I'm always sure of all my minds. So cool and sensible, I'm indispensable. I only stage up market stunts. Just watch me bend three ways at once. I'm such agility and flexibility. Will you, won't, or won't you, will take plastic?
1: Safety is love, if he ain't fantastic.
0: Well, I'm not really sure.
1: Oh, yeah.
0: There now. There now, any questions?
2: Yes, sir. Will you stop nicking my bit of the duvet?
0: Oh, that...
3: Mr. Bronze Age Man, you've been revived by a miracle of modern science after being encased in ice for 4,000 years.
4: I certainly have, sir.
3: And how does it feel to be alive today?
4: Very frustrating, sir.
3: Frustrating? Most people would be delighted to be alive after all that time.
4: Well, sir, just before I fell into that icy waste, I had received an invitation to what was to become the biggest event in history.
3: But what did you miss? What was to become the biggest event in history?
4: Well, it's obvious, sir. It was Elizabeth Taylor's first wedding.
0: And after careful and due consideration, it is the ruling of this industrial tribunal that your request not to work on Sundays be disallowed. You have offered no evidence whatsoever of religious or conscientious commitment. Is there anything further you wish to say?
3: Aye, Mr. Chairman. I fail to see why my application has been refused.
0: Well, it's obvious, isn't it? You're the Bishop of Durham.
3: Hello, you join us here at the Royal Albert Hall for the crowning event of the Japanese Culture Festival, the ancient contest between men mountains that is a professional sumo wrestling tournament. With me is one of tonight's visitors, the biggest member of the sumo team, sitting in seats 5 to 19 inclusive.
5: These armrests are giving me jip here.
3: 58 stone Mr. Brick Shinto House.
5: Greetings, I bow. Ah, so. Wait while... thank you. While wait for chins to stop wobbling, meet Honorable Trainer.
2: Hello.
6: Hello. My name, Dum Dum.
5: She Japanese bullet trainer. She organized my daily workout. Morning swim in sea, very difficult.
6: Each time he gets to beach, Greenpeace trying to refruit him. Also, he has special sponsored jog around the edge of M25.
5: Well, the cheapest way of widening it. Next blindfold cross-country run for Channel Link. Wonderful. And some fell on stony ground. Historic moment. First Albert Hall sumo bout of evening. Observe grace and dignity of ancient art form.
6: Go on! Limp his right off! Call yourself a referee, you novice!
5: How sorry she think this last night of proms. Oh, straight into royal box. He'll never play cricket again. Oh, look. He landed on Fergie Shredder.
3: That's bad news for Prince Andrew. Any trouble adjusting to British food?
6: No.
5: Raw.
6: No problem.
5: Raw problem.
6: For breakfast, he have Rice Krispies, corn flakes, Lady Black grapefruit, orange juice, grilled mushrooms.
7: No wonder the Japanese wear glasses, having to read this.
6: Scrambled eggs, fried bread, granola toast, and marmalade.
2: What about lunch?
5: No have lunch and not finish eating breakfast till dinner time. Also, must do exercise. Watch, I touch toes.
2: Amazing. Although you didn't quite get there, did you?
5: No, not easy trying to find them from memory. Not easy trying to find other things as well. Sumo, only thing for me. You should see all of us at sumo camp in South Pacific. Do sumo training and all give traditional sumo greeting at sunset.
2: What's that?
5: Wait for this. You not know South Pacific? Never heard sumo chanted evening? Hey. Rook over here. See? To remind me of home, I have small tattoo on thigh.
6: A full-size street map of Tokyo.
5: Yes.
6: And on other thigh, a list of Liz Taylor's husbands.
5: Yes. But to use small plinth for that. Oh! Ah, so, last bout of this half coming up. Must prepare self. Honorable trainer, you've got ancient traditional parchment.
2: Your tactics for the sumo wrestling?
5: Sumo wrestling? Don't be bratty, you're idiot. You not get me in there?
2: Then what are you here for? All your training, the massive weight you carry?
6: Most important sumo wrestling tradition of all.
5: Yes, my job to get wrestlers drinks in interval. Take a lot of shoving to get up to that bar. 200 packets of sushi. Miss Smith?
8: Yes, sir?
5: I've just been reading that dental patients are having their teeth pulled out because they can't afford to pay for the fillings. And it reminded me of something. Trouble is, for the life of me, I can't remember what.
8: Oh, it's okay, Mr. Jones. I remember what it was.
5: Oh, you do? What was it?
8: You asked me to cancel your vasectomy this afternoon.
5: Now, did you read about that Presbyterian minister who went jogging through New York wearing only a hat? Apparently he felt clothes were surplus to requirements.

0: Oh, hello. Do you have a copy of Fly Fishing by J.R. Hartley? You do? Oh, good. Because I'm a Welsh rugby player and I thought I'd take up a different sport. Where did you say you buried the car, Kevin?
1: In the sand! I'm not helping much, am I, Dad?
0: No, you're not. Well, it doesn't really matter.
1: Why is that, Dad?
0: The Marquis of Blandford won't be needing it for 3 months. Well, that was pretty easy, wasn't it, mate?
2: Yeah, I love this joyriding lark, don't you? Ooh, really? Here, hang on.
0: What's happened?
2: I don't know, the engine's just cut out.
0: And all the doors are jammed. You know what this means?
2: We've been caught by one of them new booby-trap cars planted by the police.
0: No, we've just nicked a Skoda. Well, what an extraordinary week it's been, eh? What with Liz Taylor's bodyguards attacking photographers, a man travelling 120 miles underneath a lorry, a two-year-old training to be a gymnast, and Amanda Donahoe rolling in at a party with a rock star. Yes, it's been thumping, bumping, jumping, and heavy breathing all over the place. But what about Liz Taylor's wedding, eh? Isn't she amazing? The only woman in the world with a honeymoon suite on timeshare. Mind you, it's been almost a week since the wedding, hasn't it? And they said it never would last. Well, apparently Miss Taylor spent £1 million on security to keep undesirables away. But the groom still turned up. Invitations insisted that ladies shouldn't wear yellow to avoid clashing with the bride's dress. And the gentlemen were asked not to wear pale grey to avoid clashing with Michael Jackson's face. But enough of personalities. On to Gazza. I see he says he's going to give up booze and nightclubs. If he joined Wimbledon, he'd give up football and all, couldn't he, really? More incredible, the Sunday Sport has brought out a daily edition which is completely serious. Well, that's according to the editor, Elvis Presley, anyway, you know. A survey in the News of the World has revealed that one of the most bizarre places people make love is sitting on a bicycle. I tried it once and now I'm banned from Halfords. It's... Twist of the old B-jam gag there, but works very nicely. Just. And another survey alleges that men who wear Y-fronts are just little mummies, boys. It's the ones wearing boxer shorts with the real swingers, you know. Did you see that a man had his ear cut off in a fight and transplanted onto his thigh? So it's not too bad, but he does have trouble keeping his glasses on, you know. And I read that kids are now using sweet wrappers as condoms, so it's true, eh? A Mars a day does help you work, rest and play.

0: But my old man...
1: Yes, I'm sorry to bother you while you're composing, Andrew, but... I have got some news for you.
0: Boiled beef and carrots? What? What is it, Madeline?
1: Well, I'll give you a clue. Soon there's going to be an extra little somebody pottering around the place.
0: You mean?
1: A little somebody with wispy hair who can't fend for themselves.
0: Oh, no, don't say we have to have Prince Edward back. Sorry to bother you. Am I in the right place?
2: Sorry, I don't know. What are you here for?
0: The lecture on how to complain.
2: Oh, yes. This is the room for that.
0: How do you know?
2: Well, a big man saw me standing in the corridor and told me to sit quietly in here. At least that was the gist of what he said. I think he was in a bad mood.
0: He wasn't rude to you, was he?
2: Well, yes, actually.
0: Well, I hope you complain to someone.
2: If I could have done that, I wouldn't have to be here, would I? Oh, I'm sorry. Oh, that sounded as if I was telling you off.
0: No.
2: I'm sorry.
0: I'm sorry for being so silly.
2: No, I'm sorry.
3: Good morning. Oh. Good morning. It's Mr. Humble and Mr. Trimble, isn't it?
2: Yes.
3: And how are we today?
2: Oh, mustn't grumble.
0: Can't complain.
3: No. And that is what I am going to change. My name is Barbara Stoutfellow. I am here to guide you through my new book, How to Complain. Now, lesson number one, you are in a supermarket. You've just been shortchanged at the checkout counter. What do you say, Mr. Humble?
2: Thank you.
3: No. Mr. Trimble.
0: I'd say, where would you like me to leave my trolley?
3: Stuff your trolley. You must demand your money. Now, repeat after me, Mr. Trimble. You owe me £1.50.
0: Do I? Oh, I'm ever so sorry.
3: You idiot, the checkout girl. Yes, all right, forget that. We're in a train now.
2: Is it very crowded?
3: No, why do you ask?
2: I just wondered if you'd like my seat.
3: Hold on to your seat, Mr. Humble, but watch what I am doing with my hands. Can you see what I'm doing, Mr. Trimble?
0: Yes.
3: And do you like what you see?
0: No.
3: No, you don't. That is because I'm lighting a cigarette, isn't it? And what is that on the window?
2: Oh, don't pigeons make you cross.
3: It is a no-smoking sign.
2: Oh, I see.
3: I am lighting up a capsule full strength in a no-smoking compartment. What do you say to me, Mr. Trimble?
0: Do you mind?
3: That's it.
0: Do you mind?
3: Yes, yes.
0: Do you mind if I open this window?
3: Buffoon. Let us try one more exercise. Now, get up, both of you.
2: Oh, all right.
3: Come over here, Mr. Trimble.
0: I'll help you.
3: Now, you stand right behind him, Mr. Humble.
2: Yes, all right.
3: A little closer.
2: Yeah.
3: Yes, that's it. Now, tight behind.
2: Thank you.
3: Now, can you guess what we're going to do?
0: I'm sorry, but I think I can, yes. I hope it's not what I'm thinking.
3: It begins with Q.
0: I was afraid it might.
3: Queuing, Mr. Trimble.
0: Oh,
3: you are both queuing. And look, I pushed right in front of you. What are you going to do now?
2: Wait a bit longer to get served.
3: No, you are going to kick up a fuss. Go on, say what you think of me.
2: You've got very nice hair.
3: Oh! Oh, this is atrocious. You're just a pair of spineless reptiles.
0: Ah, I do have something to say now.
3: Oh, at last. What is it, Mr. Trimble? Have I gone too far?
0: No, it's just that the definition of a reptile includes being a vertebrate, so it's actually impossible to be a spineless reptile.
3: Shut up, you odious little creep. What do I have to do to arouse you? Must I do this?
0: Oh, you hit me.
3: Yes.
2: You hit him again?
0: Oh.
3: And I'll go on hitting him until he complains. Now, how about it, Mr. Trimble?
0: I hope you haven't hurt your hand.
3: Ah! That's it. I'm off. You're both hopeless cases.
2: Well, I never. I thought she went too far there. I didn't like to say anything, but really...
0: Yes, I must confess I felt something beginning to stir inside me.

0: Didn't like to say anything, but really...
1: Yes, I must confess I felt something beginning to stir inside me.
0: You don't mean... I wouldn't blame you, though, that there was no call for physical violence.
1: I'm going to go after her.
0: Oh, you're so bold.
1: She only hit me a few times.
0: Yeah, even so, you ought to complain.
1: I'm going to. I was just beginning to enjoy it when she stopped.
2: What's the next case?
3: It's a man accused of biting off someone's ear, my lord.
2: Very well. Call the first witness.
3: Call the first witness.
4: Call the first witness.
5: Call the first witness.
6: Call the first witness.
7: Call the first witness.
8: Call the first witness.
9: Call the first witness.
10: Call the first witness.
11: Pardon?
12: Mrs. Thatcher.
13: Oh, quick, it's a journalist, Dennis. Stop swaying.
12: Yes, all right, my little swivel
13: and Mark,
12: stick.
13: Mark, put away the map and compass.
14: 3:30.
13: Hello. What can I do for you?
12: Oh, Mrs. Thatcher, are you seeking an hereditary peerage?
13: I have never sought an hereditary peerage.
12: So you don't want one, then?
13: Oh, no, that's not what I said, Clothiers. If I am called to serve my country in the upper house... I shall answer the call.

0: Oh, no, you're not, Dennis. Mark will be, but you won't.
1: Who will I be then?
0: An embarrassment, Dennis. If I am made a countess, then Mark will be an earl.
2: Oh, why can't I be a countess?
1: Because you're not a girl, apparently.
0: You will be a peer when I am gone.
2: Oh, that seems rather queer. Don't peers have to be stuck out in the sea? I'm a wet hereditary peer.
1: Half past three, you say?
2: Second on the left. You can't miss it.
1: Thank you, young woman.
0: Hereditary peerage, but has he got the brain?
1: And has he got the spirit?

0: Oh, Mark's very sweet. I'll take up my seat as a new life here.
1: And finally, stop press.
0: Two people were seen by passers-by apparently making love on the pavement.
2: Then a dog came along and threw a bucket of water over them.
1: Some shops have been banned from stocking Halloween broomsticks.
2: But Edwina Curry still found her way to Blackpool.
0: Because they don't mind getting up early, immigrants are being given jobs as milkmen.
2: You can easily spot them. They're the ones who travel under the floats.
1: Prisoners in Reading Jail have had their wife fronts replaced by boxer shorts.
2: Apparently it's to stop them slipping out through a side exit. A lot of women laughed at that one. I can't...
0: A woman has placed a bet claiming that Oliver Reed has a tattoo on the most private part of his body.
2: But so far the bookies haven't paid out. They can't find anyone who's ever seen the inside of his right elbow.
1: A couple booked into a holiday camp just a mile from their house so they could pop back and feed their cat.
2: They made it back every day, just by a whisker.
0: And a man only 4 foot 1 inch tall is to appear nude in a calendar.
2: That's right. It'll be February, because it's a short month.
1: That's the end of the stop press.
2: But I'll be back next week unless my script is shredded by Fergie. Ta-da for now!
3: Those were the news headlines starring Roy Hudd, Chris Emmett and Jude Whitfield with Peter Moss and the Hudliners. The announcer was Richard Clegg. Sketches were by Mike Coleman, Michael Dines, Richard Stoneman, Tony Hare, Les Rowley, Jenny Maynard, Tony Wheatley and Sid Wright. Jerry Godin, Nick R. Thomas, Ivan Shakespeare, Roderick Miller, Dave Single, Richard Parker, Derek Fletcher and Tony Farrer, with songs by Richard Quick and Jeremy Brown. Additional lines by Tim Maloney, Peter Steggles, David Kolakowski, John Holland, Simon Marsh and Jeff Cousins, P.J. Matthews, Mark Conroy, Nonnie Williams, Graham Dakin and Robert Mills.
2: All of whom consistently refused to speak to

0: All right, sir, all right. What exactly are you doing, driving in the middle of the road in a busy London street at night, eh? Eh? Have you any idea of the chaos you're causing? Can't you see you're blocking the oncoming traffic?
1: Sorry, but it's important in my new job.
0: Driving in the middle of the road is important in your new job? What sort of a job have you got, then?
1: I'm the new Director of Public Prosecutions.
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1: The Columbia Broadcasting System and its affiliated stations present the Sweeney and March program, starring the young comedy stylists Bob Sweeney and Hal March, with the music of Lud Gluskin and his orchestra, and featuring the songs of the Sweeney and March Choral Society. I'm Bob Lamont. And now for more homey adventure of those homey adventurers, Bob Sweeney and Hal March, the Happy Rover Boys. Yes, Bob Sweeney and Hal March, the clever radio comedians of whom a gentleman celebrating his 125th birthday once said,
5: I'm an old man.
1: And so, as we find the boys today... as we find the boys today, they're driving to the studios of CBS in Hollywood. Hal is behind the wheel.
3: In case the folks didn't hear it, I'm behind the wheel. Oh, Bob, we're almost to CBS. Check all the stuff you want to take in with you.
6: Okay, let's see. Gloves, sweater, galoshes, raincoat, hat, and umbrella. See, Hal, do you think it might rain today?
3: No, not a chance. The weather's perfect.
6: Good, then I'll leave my sweater in the car.
3: I suppose if it were snowing, you'd take your necktie and leave your long underwear.
6: That'd be silly. I already wear my long underwear.
3: Bob, why on earth wear long underwear this time of year?
6: Keeps my shorts warm.
3: I'm sorry I brought it up, Bob. Anyway, we've got something a lot more important to think about. We have to get a show together for next week, and I've got a wonderful idea for one. What do you think I did? I ordered a book that'll make a great show for us.
6: When you ask me a question, why don't you stop and let me answer it?
3: What do you think I did?
6: What?
3: Oh, this is awfully confusing.
6: Where'd you buy the book, Hal?
3: At a bookstore. They're going to deliver it to the office. We're going to do a show about the story of Beau Brummel.
6: Oh, boy, that sounds swell, Hal. He's my favorite actor.
3: Beau Brummel is your favorite actor?
6: Oh, I'm sorry. I thought you said Edward G. Robinson.
3: Edward G. Robinson. Well, here's the CBS parking lot. I'll pull in and let Charlie, the attendant, park the car. Let's get up to the office, Bob, and start work on Beau Brummel.
6: Okay, Hal. Whoops. Forgot my lunch pail. Whoops. Just a second. Forgot my lunch.
3: Bob, why don't you carry your lunch inside your lunch pail?
6: Well, the lock's been broken for 2 months, and I can't get it open.
3: Well, why do you carry a lunch pail that's been locked for 2 months?
6: Oh, I want to get it open someday because there's a banana in there.
3: A banana?
6: Yeah.
3: How nice. Why don't you come over to my house someday? We'll play Ring Around the Maniac.
6: That's a funny one.
3: Charlie!
6: Let me call Charlie, because I want to tell him to park the car. It gives me a feeling of importance to give orders.
3: Oh, okay, go ahead, Tyrant.
6: Hey, Charlie! Park the car!
7: Yes, sir, Mr. Sweeney, right away, sir.
6: Mind you, don't bend the fenders or I'll have your head.
7: Oh, no, sir, Mr. Sweeney, I'll be careful, sir. Don't you worry.
6: We'll see that you are careful.
3: Come on, Bob. Thanks, Charlie.
7: Oh, glad to do it, Mr. March, Mr. Sweeney. Glad to do it.
6: Insolent young pup.
3: Yes, sir, Bob. Beau Brummel is going to be a great story for us.
6: Hey, Hal, who is this Beau Brummel guy? What did he do?
3: Beau Brummel was a well-dressed, dashing, debonair, witty, handsome lady killer. A lot like a fellow I see every morning in the mirror.
6: Who's that, Hal?
3: Me, Bob, me. What do you think is in the mirror, a little man with a funny face?
6: Well, there is when I look in it.
3: Oh, come on, let's get into the lobby. There's a lot of people here today.
6: Hey, Hal.
3: Huh?
6: Oh, there's our orchestra leader, Lud Gluskin.
3: Oh.
6: Boy, you better tell him about the Beau Brummel show if you want some good music.
3: No, Bob. No, we're not going to use Gluskin for that program. He dresses so shabbily that he wouldn't fit on our Beau Brummel show.
6: Well, he'd buy better clothes if you'd ask him.
3: No, he wouldn't, Bob, because he's a miser.
6: See?
3: His whole family's that way, too. He had an uncle who died in a cheap hotel room, and they found 50 million silver dollars in his mattress.
6: 50 million silver dollars in his mattress?
3: Mm-hmm.
6: How did he die?
3: He was crushed against the ceiling.
7: Gee, all that money and he died flat, huh?
3: Be nice to him, Bob. They'll always cater to the wealthy.
7: Yeah, I'll butter it up.
3: Yeah. Yeah. Hello, Lud. Oh, you Lud, you handsome man, you. Oh, I like that muffler you're wearing.
4: I don't lend money to nobody.
7: Hiya, Mr. Gluskin. I certainly did enjoy your superb music last week.
4: I don't lend money to nobody.
3: Forget it, Lud. Come on, Bob. Let's get over to the... What are you doing down there?
7: I found a dollar bill on the floor, Hal. Dollar bill.
3: A dollar bill?
4: A dollar bill?
3: Yeah, Gluskin, the kid found it.
4: What's the serial number?
3: Q335-7196-4820D.
4: Nope, that isn't one of mine.
3: If you don't mind, Gluskin.
4: Well, I don't lend money to nobody.
3: Well, Bob, let's get into the elevator and up to our office and start writing up the Beau Brummel Show.
7: Oh, Hal, this Beau Brummel Show is all right for you, but what about me? Well, who am I in it?
3: Bob, Beau Brummel had a lot of friends, dashing fellows, just like himself.
7: Oh, boy, I'll be one of those guys, huh?
3: No, but he was constantly being chased by jealous husbands.
7: Oh, boy, I'll be one of those jealous husband guys, huh?
3: No. Now, Beau Brummel had a slave...
6: Yes, master.
3: Good. Shall we go up?
1: While Bob and Hal try to siphon gasoline from their cigarette lighters to their car, the choral group offers red silk stockings and green perfume, a new type number.

0: to Sweeney and March, the Radio Rover Boys. For the benefit of those of you who tuned in late, we'll do absolutely nothing about it, because it'll bore those who tuned in early. As we find the boys now, they're on their way to their office to look for the copy of Beau Brummel they've ordered from the bookstore.
1: Ah, boy, I can hardly wait to do the show about Beau Brummel, Bob. It's so right for me.
2: Yeah, well, you'll be great, Hal.
1: Yeah. Hal March Brummel. Hal March Beau. Hal Beau Brummel March. March Beau Hal Brummel. Brummel Mo Harch Bell. Mumble Brummel Ho Bell. Oh, it sounds so natural.
2: Hal, remember that part about Mumble Brummel Harch Bell?
1: Yeah.
2: I heard that somewhere before.
1: Forget it. Let's get into our office.
2: Okay, I'll open the door, Hal.
1: Good. I'm anxious to see that book.
2: Yeah, let's get it open.
1: Now, the book's no doubt here from the bookstore already, and our secretary, Miss Webster, probably hasn't... By the way, where is Miss Webster? Wonder where she can be.
2: Oh, wait a minute, Hal. I'll find her. I'll use mental telepathy.
1: Mental telepathy?
2: Picked it up at summer camp last year.
1: Oh.
2: Now, concentrate. Eyes closed. Concentrate. A voice within me says, look on the desk and you'll find a note.
1: Bob, there is a note. How could you tell?
2: I was peeking.
1: Let's see that note. Well, the letter is from Miss Webster, Bob.
2: Well, what does the dear old lady have to say?
1: Huh? Let's see. She says, dear boys, my association with you has been one of the happiest of my life, but unfortunately, I won't be around the office anymore to hear your little jokes. But I'll remember every one of them and cry. I am marrying Malfany McQuiver. You may think Malfany is impetuous, but I am confident we know each other, although we have been engaged only 47 years. Well, this is goodbye, boys, and always remember, though there be dark clouds upon the hills, there soon will be crowds of daffodils. So just keep looking for a bluebird and listen for his

0: Signed, Miss Webster.
1: I didn't know she could sing.
0: Well, Bob, she's gone.
2: Yeah. Your old lady, sweet old lady's gone.
0: Maybe we'll never see her again.
2: Our next secretary will probably be young and sexy.
0: Yeah, she'll... Yeah.
2: Poor Miss Webster.
3: Yeah.
0: Let's call up personnel and get the new secretary.
1: I'll dial, Hal.
0: Good, go ahead.
1: Let's see, Bob. Their number is 128.
0: That's right.
1: 128. All right. 9. And an O. That makes 9 and O is 90. Now 3. You'll have to wait a minute. And 8. That makes 38. 90 and 38 is 128. Yeah. Hello? Personnel? It isn't. Oh, I'm sorry. Must have added wrong.
0: Never mind, Bob. Give me the phone. I'll call. Added wrong.
1: Added wrong?
0: I said that.
1: Yeah. It's a double ad lib.
4: Personnel office.
0: Hello. I'd like to speak to the manager, please.
4: He is the man.
0: Well, do you know when I can get in touch with him?
4: He is the man.
0: I know that, but I'd like to leave a message. This is Hal March.
4: Oh. Well, what's your name?
0: Hal March.
4: Yes, and
1: then. Hello, Hal.
0: What do you want?
1: I just want to stay in the scene.
0: Look, miss, my partner and I are doing a show on Beau Brummel. Our secretary has left us. We need a new one. Now, would you please deliver that message to the manager? We want to start writing our script on Beau Brummel.
4: Who?
0: Beau Brummel.
4: He is
0: the man. Forget it. Oh, that girl drives me insane. If I had to be around her all day...
1: Oh, is this the package you were looking for from the bookstore? This one?
0: Oh, let me open it and see.
1: Yeah, look at this one. Oh, this might be it.
0: Yeah. Oh, boy, oh, boy. Yeah. Here's a book that'll make a real radio show.
1: Oh, let me see it, huh, boy? This looks interesting,
0: boy. Go ahead,
1: boy.
0: Be good for you.
1: Yeah. Mmm. Boy, oh, boy, this Beau Brummel guy was sure sociable, huh? Must have given a lot of parties. Had a lot of company, huh?
0: What do you mean, company?
1: Well, right here on the first page it says, I am Beau's guest.
0: Beau's guest? What are you talking about? Let me see that book. That's Beau's guest, not Beau's... Beau's guest.
1: Well, what's the matter, Hal?
0: I asked for Beau Brummel and they sent me Beau's guest. Now, what happened to Beau Brummel?
4: He is the man.
0: Doggone it!
5: Someone just told Bob and Hal to go fly a kite, so that's where they are at the moment. In the meantime, the choral group sings, Peg of My Heart.

0: Now back to the story of Monty and Gilbert. If you recall, the boys were on their way down to the lumber yard to pick up a bundle of shingles for Grandma Peterson. She's had them for 3 years, but she refuses to see a doctor. And now, here are Monty and Gilbert.
1: Hal.
2: What is it, Bob?
1: What is the story of Beaujeste about?
2: Oh, it's all about guys in the French Foreign Legion who ran away from a woman or some debts, and they're out in the desert riding camels, drinking Arabs, and chasing cokes up and down sand dunes. Stuff like that.
1: What else?
2: Oh, a lot of stuff.
1: No, really, Hal. Tell me about it.
2: Well, once upon a time, there was a guy named Beaujeste, and he was the guy...

0: I am Beaugest, a soldier of fortune, a legionnaire in the French Foreign. This is my story. The story of a hard life fighting fierce Arab tribes on the burning sands of the Sahara Desert. Fierce Arabs mounted on the traditional steed, the camel, the ship of the desert. Yes, an Arab is lost without his camel, and might well say,
1: I'd walk a mile for a puff and my water pipe.

0: I am Beau Jest, and my story may remind older folks of the tale of Tom Thumb. Tom Thumb, whose wife kept him under her big toe. I, too, was driven to the French Foreign Legion by a woman. As I looked into her smiling eyes, I thought, what a funny place to have tea. Then she said,
1: oh, I love you, Francois Villon.
0: I am Beau Jest. You see, Francois Villon had been seeing her every morning. He was the ice, monsieur. The Foreign Legion, and that was all that was left for me. And so it was that I joined the Andy Hardy Battalion of the French Foreign Legion. The Andy Hardy Battalion was made up of disgraced bartenders who had served too many Mickeys. These men of the Legion were desperate men, but not as desperate as the two officers who made our lives almost unbearable. These men were Hinky Dinky March and Parlez-vous Sweeney. Frenchmen, Frenchmen they were, yes. And their battle cry was, ready for Freddy! Yes, there was tough, two-fisted, cruel, sadistic Sergeant March who said,
2: why, Sweeney and I rode alone into the thick of a fierce desert battle with Arabs in front of us, Arabs in back of us, Arabs to the right of us, and Arabs to the left of us.
0: And there was his equally ruthless and sadistic companion, Corporal Sweeney, who said,
1: we got killed.

0: I am Beaugest. And as my story opens, my library card falls out. I remember the first time I ever saw these cruel, inhuman beasts. They were riding on a camel named Julius Fingnapple. At the head of their camel corps, they rode into a little white desert fort to which I had been assigned.
1: Camel corps, halt! Camel corps, dismount!
2: All right, Sweeney, give the men their orders.
3: Now listen, you men. Get your camels cleaned up right away. 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

0: You better check our equipment, because this afternoon we have to go out on a patrol again. If it's the last thing we ever do, we're going to capture Sheik Ali Cat. Let's get those guns cleaned up.
1: Well, I already cleaned the guns, Sergeant.
0: Good. What'd you clean them with?
1: My new soap powder. I call it, Don't.
0: You call your new soap powder Don't?
1: Yep. Don't doesn't do anything.
0: Well, that's a real soap powder, Sweeney.
1: That's a real soap powder.
0: Yeah, Sweeney.
2: Yes, sir.
0: How did you happen to join the French Foreign Legion?
1: Oh, I don't know.
0: Was it a woman?
1: Yeah, it was a woman.
0: Did she love you?
1: Yeah, crazy about me.
0: Didn't her father like you?
1: Yeah, liked me fine.
0: Did you have any money?
1: Yeah, plenty of money.
0: Did you have a good job?
1: Yeah, a swell job.
0: Well, how'd you happen to join the French Foreign Legion?
1: Oh, I don't know.
3: It was then that I, Beaugest, introduced myself. I looked Sergeant March squarely in the eye and said, I am Beaugest.
0: Beaugest? What's your story, Gest?
1: Yeah, Bo, what's your story?
3: But before I could answer, Corporal Sweeney whipped out his revolver and fired 3 shots into the wall. Then he turned on me with blazing eyes and snarled.
1: I got a gun.
0: Well, Sweeney, the men ought to be rested enough by now. We've got a job to do. We have to capture Sheik Ali. But this mission is going to be very dangerous. So we better get a volunteer to go with us. Tell the bugler to sound assembly.
4: Bugler, sound assembly. Si, senor.
0: Men, Garkins, Corporal Sweeney and I want a volunteer to go with us over to the Oasis in search of Sheik Ali Cat. It's too dangerous a trip for us to make alone.
2: I don't make alone to nobody.
0: Who said that, Sweeney?
1: That was Pierre Glescanar, Foreign Legion bugler.
0: Oh, a musician, eh? Where'd we get him?
1: Oh, he's well known in Paris.
0: He was?
1: Yeah, he used to play second adhesive tape in a big band-aid.
0: All right, now. Which one of you men would like to volunteer for this expedition? What was that, Beaugest? What'd you say?
5: Well, I didn't say anything. I don't want to go. I don't want to go. I don't want to go. I'll hold my breath. I'll eat paper. Now, you guys, leave me alone.
0: Good boy, Beaugest. Good boy. Just the man for the job. A real coward. Sweeney, we march to capture Sheik Ali. Sound the battle cry.
1: Yes, sir. Off goes Sam!

0: I am Beaujeste, and this is my story. It was night when Sergeant March, Corporal Sweeney, and I silently stole out of the fort and over to the oasis where Shikali and his men had pitched their tents. They had pitched them in a big pile and were having difficulty untangling them. Suddenly, we stopped. Before us stood a powerfully built Arab guard, rifle in hand. The keen-eyed Arab, mind alert, spotted us and cried out,
1: 1, 2, 3 for you guys.
2: All right, Sweeney. Beaujeste, I think this is Sheikh Ali's tent. Follow me. Quiet now. Here, let me open the flap on this tent.
3: Somebody ought to oil that guy's tent flap. Yeah.
2: Look at that beautiful dancing girl, Sweeney. What do you think of that, Sweeney, huh?
3: Oh, she make a nice lampshade.
1: Oh, you like my dance, Effendi.
2: Yeah, and I think you're very attractive, too. Has anyone ever told you that your eyes are like two limpid pools?
1: Why, no.
2: Well, if anybody does, you can forget about being a dancer. We'll use you as a watering trough for the camel.
1: It is not safe here. You must go quickly or Sheikh Ali will find you. Please, it is not safe.
2: Yeah, I guess we better go. You know, safety is the best policy.
3: Oh, I wouldn't say that.
2: You wouldn't say that safety is the best policy?
3: No. Metropolitan Life puts out a pretty good policy, too.
1: Oh, here comes Ali now.
2: All right, Sweeney, on your guard and cover him with your gun when he comes in.

0: Presenting Sheik Ali Cat, Prince of the East, King of the West, High Mogul of the Shish Kebab, and past commander of Dicky Bird Post 324.
1: Hiya, fellas. What's cooking? Smells good.
2: Archery, get your gun on them. Okay, Sheik, over there, over there, over there against the tent. Get the arms up high, high. There now. Now, what do you got to say for yourself? I guess the old Foreign Legion did it again, huh?
1: Oh, no. Don't tell me you guys are doing Bull Jest again. Every year it's your movie guys or your radio guys.
3: Yeah, that's what we're doing, yeah.
1: Oh, no. Hey, fellas, get these clowns here. They're doing Bull Jest again, huh? Bull Jest, huh?
4: Oh, no!
2: Well, you can mock all you want, Sheik, but this is the end.
1: Okay, so it's the end. So what are you going to do now?
2: Eh?
1: I said, what are you going to do now?
2: Oh, what are we going to do now? What are we going to do now, Sweeney?
3: I don't know. How'd the book end?
1: How'd the book end? Is that what's bothering you? Well, in the book, everybody goes over and sets the fort on fire. Is that what you want to do? Go over and set the fort on fire, huh? Is that what you want to do, huh? Is it? Come on, speak up. I'm a busy man. I got some real wealth to take care of.
2: Well, if that's the way everybody else...
3: Yeah, come on, Hal. Let's set the fort on fire, huh?
2: Okay.
1: All right, I'll get my box of Armenian marshmallows. I'll be right with you. Ladies and gentlemen, there's no sense in listening any further. We go over and we burn down the fort. I check me Earl Wells, and these clowns go back to CBS. Good night.
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5: 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That's 8:30 Eastern Daylight Savings Time over most of these stations. 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

0: Yes, it's the Baby Snooks Show, starring Fanny Bryce as Baby Snooks with Hanley Stafford as Daddy, Carmen Dragon and his orchestra, and me, Harlow Wilcox. And brought to you each week by Jell-O and Jell-O Pudding. And now to the Higginses of Sycamore Terrace. Well, it's Saturday afternoon, and Daddy has fled from the bustle of his office to the peaceful tranquility of his home.
1: I certainly don't see why you can't, Lancelot. Fred Jackson got his wife a new washing machine. Mrs. Weemish has one. Mrs. Baxter...
2: Dear, I've told you a dozen times I don't know how they do it. My name is on every list in town.
1: Well, they're making them again.
2: I know. They're making new cars, too. Can I get one? That car salesman who used to call me twice a week, remember? I now have to make an appointment to say good morning to him.
1: Well, I just don't understand it.
2: I understand it all right. You can get anything you want if you have enough money to pay for it. Look, when the time comes that I can get you on at list price, you'll have a new washing machine on your hands.
1: Sure, I'll have a new washing machine, but I won't have any hands.
2: Vera, you know how I feel about spending money foolishly. Now, please, dear, let's drop the subject. I want to glance through this encyclopedia. I have some research to do.
1: Lancelot, that isn't a new one, is it?
2: Yes, a beauty, too, isn't it? A whole encyclopedia condensed into one volume.
1: Are you joking? We already have two sets of the encyclopedia. 48 books. They take up a whole wall.
2: But, darling, this is condensed into one volume. The salesman said...
1: Oh, now... the salesman. Honestly, Lancelot, sometimes I think your brain is condensed. Well, have fun with your research, Einstein. I've got some washing to do.
2: Oh, women. You can't win. I can't buy an encyclopedia... I can't go to the centenary stamp exhibition. I can't get... Hey, let's see what this has to say about stamps. Squid, squinch, Stafford, stagger, stammer, stamp. Ah, here we are. Great Scott, what was that? Snooks! Oh, Snooks!
3: Yes, Daddy?
2: What was that noise? What happened?
3: Rokespear just fell off a 20-foot ladder.
2: Rokespear fell off a 20-foot ladder? Did he hurt himself?
3: No. He just fell off the bottom rung.
2: Now, what's the matter with you? Why didn't you tell me that in the first place?
3: Because you look so cute when you're mad.
2: Now, never mind how I look. I'll run along.
3: What are you doing?
2: I'm doing some research.
3: Let me help you, Daddy.
2: No.
3: Let me help you.
2: Look, I don't need any help.
3: I won't be much help.
2: Oh, please, Snooks, go away. Let me work in peace.
3: All right, Daddy. Where'd you put the newspaper?
2: The paper?
3: Mm-hmm.
2: Oh, I must have left it on the bus.
3: Oh.
2: What's the matter now?
3: I wanted to read the funny.
2: Well, they're not here. Read something else.
3: I don't want to read anything else. I want to know if Felix Fosdick captured any face.
2: Any face? Who's any face?
3: He's a desperate criminal, and he could be anybody. Maybe your funny face. Maybe I'm any face. Look, I'll pull my face apart. Yuck, yuck.
2: Oh, stop that, Snooks. Listen, I know you're not any face.
3: How can you tell?
2: If you could have any face, you wouldn't be wearing that one.
3: Ugly, ain't my daddy.
2: Now, cut it out. A fine commentary on the intellectual level of the country, when all you kids think about is the funnies.
3: Mm-hmm.
2: Why don't you try improving your mind? Why don't you read something worthwhile? Snooks, if you just look in this encyclopedia, you can find the answer to anything you want to know.
3: I can?
2: Yes, I'll show you. What do you want to know?
3: What happened to any face?
2: Oh, I might as well face it. You'll never learn anything because you don't want to learn. But look what you're missing. Each page of this book is a treasure trove of information. Look right here, for instance, light. Do you know how fast light travels?
3: Nope.
2: 186,000 miles per second.
3: Gosh! Where's it going?
2: It isn't going anywhere.
3: Why isn't it in such a hurry?
2: That's my daughter for you. Lovable, but stupid.
3: Yeah, that's me, lovable.
2: Why, just browsing through the encyclopedia is a rewarding experience. Suppose somebody asked you what the capital of Nicaragua is.
3: What is it?
4: It's right here. Managua. Or suppose somebody asked you to name the chemical symbols for sulfuric acid. It's right here.
3: Uh-huh.
4: H2SO4.
3: Imagine that.
4: Or somebody... we'll say somebody stopped you.
3: Uh-huh.
4: And asked you what president of the United States served only 1 month. Uh-huh. What would you say?
3: William Henry Harrison.
4: William Henry... Huh? How did you know that?
3: I'm looking over your shoulder.
4: Oh, I might have known. Well, run along now. I've got work to do.
1: Oh, Lancelot, would you mind running an errand for me?
4: Vera, can't you send Snooks? I'm trying to finish something.
1: Look, Lancelot, it won't kill you to take 10 minutes off. Drive over to the market and get me some soap flakes. I want to get these things out on the line before the sun goes down.
4: Oh, all right. Come on, Snooks. Try to get anything accomplished in this house.

0: It's only by application that we assimilate culture, Snooks.
1: Mm-hmm.
0: You can improve your mind by just sitting down 15 minutes a day with a good book.
2: Without reading it?
0: Oh, that does it. I give up on you. Come on, here's the market.
3: Pardon me, sir.
0: Yes?
3: I'm conducting a sidewalk radio quiz. We're going on the air in a minute. Would you mind sticking around and answering a few questions?
0: Oh, sorry, old man. I'd like to, but I'm in a hurry.
3: Well, thanks just the same.
0: Come on, Snooks.
2: Who was that man, Daddy?
0: You heard him. He's a radio announcer.
2: Well, what's he doing out in the street?
0: Look, I didn't have time to answer his questions, and I haven't got time to answer yours. Here's the grocery department.
1: Mm-hmm.
0: Now, what was it Mummy wanted?
2: Bran flakes.
0: Oh, yeah. No. Soap flakes.
2: What's the difference?
0: I'll show you at breakfast tomorrow. And don't walk so close to that counter.
2: Why?
0: Because those soup cans are arranged in a pyramid. And if you touch it, they'll... Oh, what's the matter with you?
2: You're right.
0: Must you put your grubby little hands on everything? Help me get these cans up.
2: I didn't mean it, Daddy.
0: You never mean anything.
3: Hello there, Daddy. Hello, Snooks.
2: Hello, Mr. Wilcox.
0: Hi, Harlow.
3: Let me give you a hand, Daddy. I'm an expert at building these grocery displays. I just built that one over there.
2: Which one?
0: There's a $64 question for you.
3: The Jell-O pudding display, Snooks. See, there's Jell-O vanilla pudding.
2: Yeah.
3: There's Jell-O butterscotch pudding.
2: How do you like that?
3: There's Jell-O chocolate pudding.
2: Yeah, right on the tip top. Oh, boy.
0: Snooks, stay away from that display.
3: Oh, come on, Daddy. It's hard to tell anyone to stay away from Jell-O pudding. It's so delicious. All three flavors have a real homemade goodness. Jell-O vanilla pudding is so rich and distinctive. Jell-O butterscotch pudding has such an old-time buttery brown sugar taste. And Jell-O chocolate pudding is such a swell chocolatey treat.
2: Yeah, oh, it's so delicious.
3: And those three Jell-O puddings are so easy to make. They cook to certainty perfection in just about 5 minutes. And they're nourishing, made with milk. Boy, I'll bet that Jell-O pudding display doesn't last long. All the customers will be after it.
0: Oh, that's fine, Harlow. Now let's finish this pyramid that Snooks knocked over. Here's the last can.
3: Ah, there we are. The pyramid's as good as new.
0: And for goodness sake, Snooks, don't bump into it again.
2: I didn't bump into it. All I did was just touch this little can down here.
0: Look out!
4: No!
2: I couldn't help it, Daddy.
0: Oh, get out of here. Go out in the car and wait for me. And don't knock over any buildings.
2: I'll try.

0: All right, sir, now here's a question for you. Answer it correctly and win two tickets for any of our broadcasts. What was Mark Twain's real name?
1: Mark who?
0: Twain. I'll give you a hint. Sam? Samuel?
1: Oh, yeah, Samuel Goldwyn.
0: I'm sorry, sir, it's Samuel Clemens. Certainly you've heard of Samuel Clemens.
1: I never even heard of Mark Twain.
0: Step in a little closer, please, ladies and gentlemen. We're blocking traffic. Now, here's another question. And remember, these were all taken from the new condensed version of the encyclopedia. What president of the United States served only 1 month? Now, that's a tough one. Any volunteers?
2: I know it, mister.
0: Well, the little girl thinks she knows it. All right, little girl. What president of the United States served only 1 month?
2: William Henry Harrison.
0: Well, that's very good. Well, here's two broadcast tickets for you. Now, ladies and gentlemen, here's our next question. What are the chemical symbols for sulfuric acid? Oh, come now, someone must know it.
2: I know it, mister.
0: The little girl again. All right, child, what's the answer?
2: H2SO4.
0: Perfect. H2SO4, that's amazing. What's your name, little girl?
2: Smokes Higgins.
0: Where do you live?
2: 455 South Elm.
0: And how do you happen to know so much?
2: Of course, I take time to improve my mind.
0: Well, you certainly are an unusual child, isn't she, folks? Well, that concludes our sidewalk quiz, ladies and gentlemen. We'll be back.
3: I tell you, Vera, I just don't know what to do about that kid. She seems to know less and less every day.
4: Well, maybe she'll snap out of it, dear. She's upstairs studying now.
3: Studying, but she never learns anything. You should have seen her at the grocery store today. Knocked down a whole pyramid of cans. And as soon as I got them up, bang, she knocked them down again.
4: Oh, dear. Well, I'm worried about her, too. Maybe we should get her a private tutor.
3: We'll have to if we want her to be able to read and write by the time she's 21. I hate to think she's stupid, Vera, but everything points in that direction.
4: Well, she's still very young, dear. She'll change.
3: I hope so. Hello.
5: Hello. Am I speaking to Mr. Higgins?
3: Yes.
5: This is Mr. Clark of Columbia Broadcasting System. You have a daughter named Snooks Higgins?
3: Yes.
5: Well, she was on one of our sidewalk programs today, and I must say she's a most outstanding and unusual young lady.
3: Huh?
5: In all our experience, we've never run across a more alert, intelligent, or better-informed child.
3: Are you sure you have the right Higgins?
5: Her name is Snooks, isn't it?
3: Yes.
5: 455 South Elm.
3: That's right.
5: Well, you ought to feel very proud, sir. The reason I'm calling is, we'd like to use her as guest star on our Miracle Children program tomorrow night.
3: Miracle Children?
5: Yes. As you know, it's like the Quiz Kids. All the brightest little minds we can find competing with each other.
3: Oh, now, I don't think Snooks had better get mixed up in that.
5: Oh, you may be sorry, Mr. Higgins. There are some wonderful prizes, and I think your daughter could run away with them.
3: Well, she might run away with them, all right. But I don't see how she could win them.
5: Well, there's a bicycle, a set of the encyclopedia, and a grand prize of a new electric washing machine.
3: You don't say. A washing machine.
5: Do you think you might reconsider, Mr. Higgins?
3: Well, I don't understand it, but what time shall I have her there?
5: 8 o'clock sharp, and thank you very much.
3: Thank you, Mr. Clark. Goodbye.
5: Goodbye, Mr. Higgins. Oh, yes, I can give you this much help. It was announced last week one of the groups of questions this week will be about Abraham Lincoln.
3: Oh, thanks a lot. Goodbye.
4: What's the matter, Lancelot? You look dazed.
3: You won't believe it, Vera. But a man just called from the broadcasting company and wants Snooks to appear on a quiz program. He said she was one of the smartest children he'd ever encountered.
4: No.
3: Yes.
4: Who is this man? What does he do?
3: I don't know. He must be a vice president. Nonsense. It's only 2 o'clock in the morning. Now, come on. Let's review what we've learned about Abraham Lincoln. When was he born?
2: I don't know.
3: When did he become president?
2: I don't know.
3: What do you know?
2: I'm tired.
3: Well, you're not going to bed till you've learned the answers to these questions.
2: I'm too young for you to keep me up this late.
3: Oh, don't give me that. When you were only 6 months old, you used to keep me up all night, and you did all right. Now, let's get to work. Who did Lincoln marry?
2: He married a toad.
3: Not toad! Todd! Mary Todd became Mrs. Lincoln.
2: Oh.
3: After he became president, a great war broke out. Who did Mr. Lincoln fight with?
2: Mrs. Lincoln.
3: No. The Southern Confederacy.
2: Ah.
3: Oh. Looks, I don't understand you. Don't you want to win a washing machine for Mummy?
2: Yes, Daddy.
3: You want to get up there and make a fool of yourself?
2: No, Daddy.
3: Well, we've been cramming for 6 hours. It's time you learned something about this man.
2: What man?
3: Who have we been talking about?
2: Don't you know, Edith?
3: Certainly I know. Every time you look at a penny, you see his face.
2: Oh, him!
3: Yes. What's his name?
2: E. Pluribus Unum.
3: No, Abraham Lincoln.
2: Who is he?
3: He was the 16th president of the United States. And he was born in the backwoods of Kentucky. Is that clear?
2: Uh-huh.
3: Well, would you mind repeating it to me?
2: He was the 16th president of the United States, and he was born backwards.
3: Not backwards! In the backwoods! Ah, what's he taking? Oh!
4: Lancelot! For heaven's sake, what's going on here?
3: I'm trying to cram some information into this cantaloupe our child uses for a head.
4: Well, calm down, for heaven's sake. You're waking up the whole neighborhood. Somebody's liable to send the police over.
3: All right, Vera, go back to bed. We'll be just a few minutes longer.
4: Well, hurry.
3: Now, look, Snooks, are you going to cooperate or aren't you?
2: Yes, Daddy.
3: A man calls up and says you're a mental giant. How he got this fantastic idea, I'll never know. But let's capitalize on it.
2: All right, Daddy.
3: Even if you don't win this quiz, knowing about a great man like Lincoln should give you an example to pattern your life after.
2: I don't know what you mean.
3: Well, I'll tell you what I mean. Lincoln worked hard to improve himself, even in boyhood. He read every book he could find. He did his lessons by the light of a fire. Why, when Lincoln was your age, he walked 7 miles to school.
2: When he was your age, he was president.
3: Never mind the wisecracks. Now, let's continue. Come on, Snooks, right down this hall.
2: Think we're going into the studio?
3: Yes, but first we have to drop into Mr. Clark's office.
2: Mm-hmm.
3: We have to sign some papers before you go on the air.
2: Mm-hmm.
3: Here it is. Now remember, Snooks, keep your mouth shut.
2: Why?
3: Because this guy has an idea you're a genius.
2: Oh.
3: I don't want to disillusion him before the show starts. Oh, Mr. Clark, I'm Mr. Higgins.
6: Oh, yes, yes. Come in, won't you? Glad to see you. And this must be Snooks. Hello, Snooks. I said, hello, Snooks. Why don't you answer me?
2: I don't want to disillusion you.
3: Note the use of the word disillusion, Mr. Clark.
2: Yes.
3: 4 syllables.
6: I know. There's nothing your child can do that'll amaze me.
2: Want to bet?
7: Hello, Mr. Clark. I'm sorry I'm late.
6: Oh, come in, Red. Meet your guest star for tonight. Red Preston, this is Mr. Higgins and his daughter, Snooks.
3: How do you
6: do? Oh, yes. I've heard a lot about your daughter, Mr. Higgins. I hope she does you some good this evening.
7: You'd better hurry, Mr. Higgins. They're waiting for you backstage in Studio B.
3: Oh, thank you. Come on, Snooks. Nice to have met you, Mr. Preston.
8: Yes, so long. See you inside, Snooks, and you can show me your IQ.
2: I didn't bring it with me.
3: Come on.
8: Well, it's just about 10 minutes till showtime. I better rush out and start the warm-up. You got that list of questions and answers for me?
6: Yes, right here, Red. That's funny. They were on my desk. Just a minute.
9: Yes, Mr. Clark?
6: Miss Davis, did you take that list of quiz questions off my desk?
9: No, sir.
6: That's strange. Well, bring me another copy from the file right away. Mr. Preston's in a hurry.
9: Yes, Mr. Clark.
6: Funny. Now, where could those questions have disappeared to?
10: Well, Snooks may have Daddy worried at this point, but as far as I'm concerned, she always has the right answer. Whenever I ask, what's your very favorite dessert, Snooks always says Jell-O. She loves it, fixed anyway. 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It's a swell dessert and very simple to make. Just mold the jello in a flat pan, chill until firm, and cut into shimmering little one-inch cubes. 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Flavor that's sealed right in, so it's protected till your first cheerful spoonful. That's why jello tastes so rich and good, it makes you think of the real ripe fruit. Remember, those big red letters on the box spell jello, and jello spells a treat. And now to Snook's guest appearance on the Miracle Children Quiz Program. The missing set of questions and answers has not turned up, although I must say that Snooks looks strangely confident as she and the other contestants sit at their little desks, each of which has a microphone on it. Mummy and Daddy are just entering the client's booth.
3: Right in here, Vera. This is the client's booth. See, it's all glass enclosed.
4: I feel like a goldfish.
3: We can hear the program through this speaker here and watch the stage at the same time.
4: I'm so nervous. Do you think Snooks has a chance?
3: Frankly, no. But this is the Miracle Children program. Maybe a miracle will happen.
4: Why can't we hear anything, Lancelot? I see lips moving out there and people applauding, but I can't hear anything.
3: What? Oh, I forgot to turn on the speaker.
11: And brought to you each Friday night at this time.
3: There.
11: And now for our first question. Pay attention, kids, because this is a really tough one. What is the name of the process by which a liquid tends to flow toward a less dense liquid through a semi-permeable membrane? Well, I see our guest Snooks Higgins has her hand up. What is it, Snooks?
2: Osmosis.
11: Absolutely right.
3: I don't understand it. I didn't even know that myself.
11: And now for the next question, our real sticker. Who said the power to annul a law of the United States, assumed by one state, contradicts the letter of the Constitution? Jackie, is your hand up? No? Marie?
12: No, Mr. Preston.
2: I have my hand up.
11: Well, Snooks again. Who was it, Snooks?
2: Andrew Jackson.
11: Right again!
3: Well, I'll be a monkey's uncle.
11: And now here's the next question.
2: It lasted from 1861 to 1865.
11: Right again!
3: This is utterly fantastic. For 20 minutes, she's given the right answer to every question.
4: Well, maybe we've been underestimating her, Lancelot. Doesn't she look cute? And I've never seen her so modest. She keeps looking down at her lap all the time.
3: Quiet, I want to hear this.
11: Now, here comes another toughie, kids. Now, on your toes, you're all being shown up by your little guest tonight. Listen closely. In what year did Lord Nelson fight the Battle of Trafalgar? Well, well, Snooks has her hand up again. All right, tell us, Snooks.
2: October the 20th, 1805.
11: Right again. Well, this is amazing. The child got the month and year correct, and she only missed the date by one day. It was October 21st, not October 20th. What's the matter, Snooks? Your memory not very good?
2: No. The light's not so very good.
11: Pardon me a moment, ladies and gentlemen. Something unusual has come up here.
4: What's going on out there?
3: Why, it's Mr. Clark. He's whispering to the MC.
4: Now he's talking to Snooks. What's that thing he's taking off her lap?
3: Looks like a piece of paper. I wonder what this is all about.
4: We'll know soon enough. He's coming in here.
13: Well, Mr. Higgins, I'm surprised.
3: So am I, Mr. Clark. I didn't think she'd do that well.
13: How could she help doing well with a list of questions and answers in her lap?
4: No.
13: They were deliberately taken from my office.
3: Taken from your office? Oh, there must be some mistake, I assure you.
13: I am not interested in placing the blame, sir. All I want is a fair test of knowledge. We'll see how well your daughter does from now on, without the answers. I've instructed Mr. Preston to direct the hardest questions at her.
4: Oh, dear. I knew something was wrong. Turn that speaker up, Lancelot, and let's hear the rest of this.
3: Okay.
11: Well, I see we don't have much time left, so I'll skip to the most difficult part of the program. It's a memory test. Now, I'm going to read to each one of you children in turn a little story. When I finish, I want you to tell back to me as much as you can.

0: When I finish, I want you to tell back to me as much as you can remember. All right, we'll let our guest, Snooks Higgins, go first. Ready, Snooks?
1: Uh-huh.
0: All right, here's the story. During the reign of King John, in the small English hamlet of Wapping-on-Thames, there lived a one-legged Cockney wheelwright.
1: What's a wheelwright?
0: A wheelwright is a man who makes wheels.
1: Only right wheels?
0: No, he also makes left wheels.
1: Oh, why don't they call him Wheel-Left?
0: Yeah. That has nothing to do with the story. May I continue?
1: Yes, sir.
0: Now, the wheelwright's name was Thomas Smythe Bedlington.
1: Why?
0: How should I know why?
1: Well, it's your story.
0: Well, it's my story, but you're supposed to be listening to it. Now, let's understand each other. That was his name.
1: What was his name?
0: Now, one day, he left his house and started walking down the street.
1: And where was he going?
0: It doesn't make any difference where he was going. He wasn't going any place.
1: Then why did he leave his house?
0: Because he felt like it.
1: Who's
0: Tom did.
1: Tom who?
0: Thomas Smythe Bedlington! Supposed to be asking the question.
1: Well, I ain't stopping you.
0: Yeah. All right, for the last time. During the reign of King Bedlington, in the small English Thames, lived a one-wheeled Cockney leg right.
1: Is that recess?
0: No, it's the end of the show, and thank heavens for that. Now, ladies and gentlemen, we just have time left for our studio audience to choose the grand prize winner by their applause. Before I start holding my hand over the contestants' heads, however, I must call your attention to the fact that during the first 20 minutes of the show, this Higgins child had the list of answers in her lap.
1: I did not.
0: Oh, you didn't?
1: No, I had them in my pocket.
0: Well, never mind. I don't want to get started with you again. All right, ladies and gentlemen, I'm holding my hand over contestant Arnold Robertson. Yeah, Arnold Robertson, ladies and gentlemen. You didn't get to hear him tonight, but he's an awfully bright boy. Very well, Marie Norton. Remember her? She said no, Mr. Preston, earlier in the program. Okay, Jackie Phillips. Hey, Jackie Phillips! And, of course, the last contestant, Snooks Higgins.
2: How do you like that? Great work, Snooks. Great work.
1: I got your washing machine for you, Mommy.
3: Well, Snooks has done it again. She's really unpredictable. And next week, she'll be back with us again in just as much trouble as ever. Be sure to listen. Until then, remember Jell-O and Jell-O pudding. Snooks, you have a way for us to remember it. How does it go?
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I wonder how many of us are fully aware of the crisis in our school system today. Schools are understaffed, classrooms overcrowded, buildings and equipment inadequate and in need of repair. And some of our best teachers driven out of the teaching profession by these conditions and lack of public interest in the terrific job they're called upon to do. And the victims of this crisis are your children. 28 million boys and girls are receiving inferior educations, which means damage to your future peace and prosperity. Now, we can help this situation by joining and working with local groups, such as the parent-teachers organizations. We can let the teachers know that we appreciate the vital importance of their services. Be sure to listen to The Thin Man, which follows in just 1 minute. Harlow Wilcox speaking. This is CBS, the Columbia Broadcasting System.

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0: Good evening. Well, for those of you advertising men who were frightened by our horror story last week, entitled Gray Flannel Hat Full of Teenage Werewolves, don't worry. There are almost no werewolves working in the advertising agencies on Madison Avenue. You may have noticed at the top of the show, Mr. Sewell said,
1: from Hollywood, we present the Stan Freberg Show, brought to you by Stan Freberg.
0: That's right. Tonight's show is being brought to you by me. And I have retained the services of the World Advertising Agency to help me with the commercials.
2: Stan?
0: What is it, Dawes Butler, as they say in radio?
2: Are you really sponsoring yourself this week?
0: Certainly. We've only got one more week left on the air and nobody sponsored us.
2: Yeah.
0: I didn't want my feelings to be hurt, so I picked up the tab myself, you know.
2: Yeah, but it's not very modest, Stan. I mean, doing commercials on yourself.
0: Modest schmodest. I paid $100 for this show.
2: Yikes. That's an awful lot of money.
0: Oh, true, but don't forget, I got you, June, Peggy, Peter, Judd, and six singers, Billy May, and the whole orchestra. It adds up, you know.
2: Yeah. Well, what kind of commercials are you going to do on this show?
0: Well, my advertising agency has prepared a little something along that line. Run it down once, boys.

0: Gee, that's pretty.
1: The All-American Dog.
0: All-American Dog, eh?
1: You had a lot to like in a free bird. Sneakers, glasses, flip-top head.
0: Well, that's not exactly what I had in mind.
1: Sam Freebird, the phony comedian, loves the ropes right down the drain.
2: I want to be honest with you, but I didn't think much of that commercial. It just didn't have enough...
0: No. Well, as soon as the World Advertising Agency people show up, I'll spare them a piece of my mind, believe me. Ah, someone knocketh. I shall admit whomever it is.
3: Hiya, honey.
0: That's funny, I hear a voice, but I don't see anyone.
3: Look down, look down.
0: Why, it's Miss Jupiter. Sorry I didn't see you there, but I'm not used to having 2-foot visitors.
3: 2 foot one. I got on my high wheels.
0: So you have. Well, you still mad because they wouldn't let you in the Miss Universe contest?
3: Please. You had to go and mention that lousy Long Beach lineup. Now you ruined my whole geophysical year.
0: I'm sorry.
3: That contest is a mockery. If you're going to have a Miss Universe contest, shape up. Let's be tolerant of all planets.
0: You got a point there.
3: I told you before, that's my antenna.
0: So it is. Gee, and with those measurements, you should have been a shoe-in, too. What are they again?
3: 39, 39, 39.
0: Yeah.
3: Well, don't knock it.
0: I'm not knocking it, believe me. And what brings you all the way back to Earth?
3: I come to return your basketball.
0: How's that again?
3: Well, I guess it's a basketball. It keeps floating through my backyard every hour and 35 minutes.
0: Yeah, that sounds like a pretty strange basketball.
3: Well, you know it. It's strange. It keeps going, beep, beep, beep, beep.
0: Yeah, how'd you get a hold of it?
3: I just jumped up and grabbed it.
0: Uh-huh. Look, if it's what I think it is, it was floating only 560 miles from the Earth. Jupiter is nearly 400 million miles away. How could you reach it?
3: I got a big backyard.
0: I'll accept that. Is that it under your arm there?
3: Sure.
0: It isn't going beep, beep, beep now.
3: Oh, well, I hit it with a hammer.
0: Oh.
3: Here, I'll make it start up again. Gee, they'll make them like they used to. You know, it had little wire prongs on it, too, but I cut them off. It made it hard to dribble.
0: You shot a couple games with it, did you?
3: Yeah, I shot a couple of games.
0: Mm-hmm.
3: But you know it wouldn't be right to keep it.
0: No skin off my nose.
3: What's the skin off your nose got to do with it?
0: Well, see, that's an expression we have here on Earth. It means I don't mind.
3: I hate another expression today. Red tape at the Pentagon. What's red tape?
0: Well, you know, it's a special tape they use in Washington for tying people up so they can't get crucial things done.
3: Oh, wait a minute. That started my computer waking. Okay, tear off that little ticker tape coming out of my ear and read it.
0: All righty. See, it says, old Jupiter proverbs say, While standing around arguing about who owns ball, look at scoreboard occasionally. Other team may be shooting baskets.

0: Food for thought. Well, it's nice to see you again.
1: Likewise. Say, after I get in the saucer, will you close the hatch, honey?
0: My pleasure.
1: Bye.
0: Bye.

0: And there she goes. She was kind of attractive, wasn't she, Peggy?
1: Well, yeah, if you dig science fiction.
0: Oh, I don't know. I thought she had pretty shapely wheels.
1: Well, yeah, but she dyes her antenna. I can tell.
0: Oh, you're just jealous. Oh, pardon me, ladies and gentlemen, Peggy Taylor. You got a basketball number for us, have you?
1: Well, sorry, I'm just fresh out, Stan. Mm-hmm. But I have found a lovely new number called Love Is Mine.
0: Love Is Mine. Are mm-hmm. Judge Conlon and Billy May going to help you?
1: Well, they better.
0: Good.

0: Oh, thank you, Peggy. That was lovely. Well, I guess I'd better get over to World Advertising and see if they got some more commercials for me.
1: World Advertising. Good morning. Yes, Mr. Gambit, I'll tell Miss Teasley. Good morning, Miss Teasley. This is Switchboard. Mr. Gambit says Mr. Freeberg is expected, and will you please send him right in? Right in. Goodbye, Z. Good morning, and welcome to World Advertising.
0: Why, yes. Good morning, Miss...
1: Teasley.
0: I'd like to see Mr...
1: Gambit.
0: Mr. Gambit.
1: He'll see you right now, right this way.
0: Oh, fine. All right. Thank you very much.
1: Mr. Barger, Mr. Freeberg, to see Mr. Gambit.
0: Yes, sir.
2: Pleased to see you, Mr. Freeberg.
0: Yes, I'm pleased to see you.
2: Miss Partner, Mr. Freeberg for Mr. Gambit.
3: Pleasure to see you.
0: Nice to meet you.
3: Down this way.
0: All right.
2: Yes, Miss Partner.
3: Mr. Freeberg, to see Mr. Gambit, you be.
2: Oh, pleasure.
0: How do you do?
2: Over here, please.
0: All right.
2: JT, Mr. SF, to see FG.
4: Okay. Up here, please.
0: Yes, well,
4: through there.
2: Yeah?
0: Stan Freeberg.
2: Oh, come right in. Stan, my boy. Wait, stand right there. Don't move. I can see it now. The camera dollies in closer and closer. We focus on one eye and superimpose Stan, the man, Freeberg. What a picture.
0: But, Mr. Gambit, will that be good on radio?
2: I like a man with perspective, Stan. I can tell your shirt collar buttons in the back. you're one of us. Now,
0: yes.
2: Why is it you've come to us again?
0: Well, see, my radio show has been on a long time, and we have no sponsors, so this week I'm sponsoring myself. I thought I'd like you to handle the commercials.
2: Oh, yes.
0: Have you ever handled a product like Freeberg before?
2: Yes, indeed. We've handled dog products before.
0: Yeah, but have you ever handled a human being before?
2: My boy, we've handled countries before. We're called World Advertising because we're equipped to handle countries.
0: Gee, I never heard of a nation having an advertising agency before.
2: My boy, we represent West Germany, Switzerland, Thailand, and Disneyland.
0: Great nations all.
2: Now let me show you a little sample campaign we did for the good old USA.
5: America is mine. Yes, for people who know countries best, it's America 2-1. Here's a man with red and white striped pants, blue coat, a top hat with stars around it, and a white goatee. Have you ever seen me before, sir?
6: No, I haven't.
5: All right. Here's a little soil from another country. Take it in your hand.
6: All right.
5: Now, drill for oil in it. Plant cotton in it. Establish great industry in it for the little man as well as the big. Move the Dodgers in it.
6: Sorry, I can't do it. Nothing is happening.
5: All right. Now take a little bit of this American earth in your other hand.
6: All right.
5: Hey, look at that. Oil is being drilled. Look at that cotton growing. Look at that great industry being established for the little man as well as the big. And look at those Dodgers being moved.

0: about it? You've tried both native soils now. What do you think?
1: Well, the American soil, it's milder. Definitely milder.
0: Yes. And you too will say,
2: I'm sold on America.
1: Some campaign, eh, boy?
3: Yeah, gee, that was nifty. Is that the kind of commercial you're going to do for me? I mean, you're going to drill for oil in me?
4: See, we've got to give you the human touch.
1: I see you earthy, simple, as American as an apple pie, a hot dog, a briar patch leg. First thing we've got to do is to make you more pathetic. Here.
3: What are you doing there?
4: Yeah, I'm tearing the buttons off your coat to get you more sympathy.
3: Yeah, but...
4: Now, you're a bachelor? Women will want to mother you. You have a hole in your shoe?
3: That I've got.
4: Oh, good. Excellent. You'll be a cinch to win.
3: Have you talked to Stevenson lately?
1: Yes. Now you've got the human touch.
3: The human touch?
1: Mm-hmm.
3: Yeah, but what about the commercials? Now, the one you sent me over this morning, I didn't care for that too much.
4: Oh, no, don't worry about it. Now, listen to this one. It's got the human touch. Listen.
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0: Well, Stan, what do you think?
1: It doesn't have enough...
0: I see.
1: Well, what do I do now?
0: Well, nothing, my boy. You just go right on with your show, and we'll integrate the commercial.
1: All right. Well, through the magic of radio, here I am back in the studio. And what do you know? There's just time to do the sketch. The name's Sam Spillade. Hello, sweetheart.
2: Hello, Sam.
1: This caper started when a tough guy with a nose like a broken liverwurst called me on the phone. I picked it up. I picked it up. And the tough guy says,
3: "This is Max of Max's Nifty Thrifty. You Spillade."
1: He bit off his words like a rattlesnake striking a radish. Yeah, I'm Spillade. What do you want, tough guy?
3: The gravy mob is moving in. I got a job for you if you got what it...
1: But I didn't hear the end of his sentence. Darn it. Next thing I knew, I was waking up on the sidewalk. My head feeling like an Earth satellite 560 miles off my neck. The rain was pelting in my ear like a faucet dripping in a rubber sink. Someone dropped a lit cigarette on my cheek, and a black pointed Capizio shoe size 3 AAA was grinding it out. There was an ankle above that shoe, and it was everything an ankle should be. But there was more. A tiny ankle bracelet. Beside the ankle bracelet, there was an ankle bracelet with the words Melissa, Alexandria, Shrevin Hoppen, Gortensbotten, with love forever and ever, signed Max of Max's Nifty Market, where the food's a delight and the price is just right. I made my move. The ankle broke like a kid's Thanksgiving wishbone on Christmas Day. She screamed and fell like a sack of wet spaghetti at a noodle festival. I looked down at her. She was beautiful in that orange bathing suit. And built the most. A perfect 39, 39, 39. Her hair floated in the running gutter like a spun gold mop in a bucket of crankcase oil. I kissed her full on the mouth.
4: We'll be back to our romantic story in just a moment. But first, a word from our sponsor.
5: Good. Good.
6: That's what instant free burgers cracked up to be.
7: And yes, folks, there's never been a product quite like instant free burgers. All you do is add hot sponsor. An instant Freeburg springs into a million tiny flavor jokes just like that. Get some today.

0: So that was the pitch. Where the beautiful doll with her sconce in the gutter fitted into the picture, I didn't know yet. But I was going to find out. I went to pay a call on Max to see what he'd hired me for. His stand was a big supermarket layout. I crawled through a window. It was plate glass. It was easy to spot Max. You couldn't miss. He was big and he was tough and he had Max on his jacket. I gave him my calling card. It was a kick in his stomach. He fell like a lard tree in a blast furnace.
1: No, pardon me, Sam. I didn't recognize you at first.
0: So that was the story. The gravy mob was moving in, slithering, sliding through the supermarket like a three-legged octopus in a pool of yogurt. I didn't know which way to turn, so I went into a commercial.
2: Yes?
0: You're listening to Stan Freeberg Show?
2: Yes.
0: What do you think of it?
2: I hate it.
0: Yes, new Freeberg fans are being made every day. Listen to Freeberg. You'll enjoy him. He's funnier than a cement boot. I nailed the lid on the commercial and skipped back to the store. I was up against a stone wall and suddenly I felt like it had fallen on my head. I woke up on the sidewalk. My head felt like a sack full of knuckles. My brains unscrambled as I felt a burning cigarette being crushed out in my cheek by a foot in a fresh white plaster cast. There's something familiar about the orange toenail. So I looked for the other leg and tenderized it. I rushed back into the store and made for the frozen foods department. Just as I thought, there was a large woman leaning over the freezer. She was loading up with frozen TV dinners. I grabbed her Fruit of the Loom house coat and ripped hard. That high-pitched scream didn't fool me, for underneath the dress was Baby Giles Drosbeck, notorious food heister. I spun him toward me, and there were the telltale gravy spots on his vest. I whipped out my .38 snub nose like a snake and inserted it in his right ear.
3: The gun in my ear tickles, boy.
0: I like to tickle.
4: Then this sort of shotgun in your back ought to be a riot.
0: I could feel the two barrels pressing into my back. It was Max. One move and there'd be a hole in me like the grill of an Edsel. I was about to make my move when the sweetest voice this side of the turtle said,
5: "All right, Max, drop the pea shooter."
0: As the gun clattered to my feet like a sawed-off shotgun falling on a supermarket floor, I turned around and there she stood in two fresh plaster casts. With her orange bathing suit and white legs, she looked like Little Orphan Annie at an aquacade. But stacked.
5: All right, boys, let's go. Surprise, Sam.
0: I had to admit she had me buffaloed. Upon closer examination, what I thought said Jansen on her hip, in actuality said,
5: "Yours truly, Jenny Dollar 98.
0: I kissed her full on the lips. She liked it.
5: How did you tumble to the keeper, Samuel?
0: It was easy. Max was the head of a ring that smuggled TV dinners illegally to people who had no television sets. She bit me on the ear, and blood ran down my neck like a red river of no return. I gave her a love tap with my blackjack. She gave me a knee in the stomach, a judo chop in the back of my neck, and a right plaster cast full on the mouth. My bridge work bounced around the floor like Mexican jumping teeth. I smashed her collarbone with a jug of blackstrap molasses and went home. I got home, I poured myself a tall one and sat down by my radio to gum a TV dinner. All in all, I had quite a day. I wrapped up the gravy mob caper and put in a claim to Blue Cross. Signed, yours truly, Sam Spillane.
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Thank you so much. Well, that about winds up the Noodle Festival here in Studio B for tonight. Next week, of course, will be our last show, and we hope you'll all be here to break program with us. We'll have all the favorites you've requested. So far, the only number for sure is Monsieur Toulet and his Toon Sheep. He's in for sure, so please keep the letters coming. Until next week, Dennis, is Stan Freeberg saying thanks for listening, God bless you, and good night.

0: Freeburg Show is produced in Hollywood by Pete Barnum and is written by Stan Freeburg and Pete Barnum. Featuring the music of Billy May, John Conrad for the Mayor, and the songs of Peggy Pierce, with Josh Butler, Peter Lee, and John Murray. Bud Sewell speaking.
1: Yes, it's for you. It's your dinner. It's called Cupboard Love. Cupboard Love's different. Comes in a packet, not a tin. See this foil pouch? Keeps it moist and squeezy. That's right. It's a new kind of cat food. Moist. It's good for you. Like it?
2: New Cupboard Love. What the well-cared-for cat has for dinner.

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1: And I'm Hugh Dennis.
0: And welcome to It's Been a Bad Week, the Schadenfreude show in which we trawl the airwaves, websites and newspapers of the world for stories of woe and misfortune, and then make that woe and misfortune worse by reading them out on the radio.
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0: With us on our quest, we have, as ever, a man who is resisting moves to charge a special additional licence fee just to hear his songs, Mervyn Stutter, the actress who set up the controversial Ancona channel, Ronnie Ancona.
1: Bad week, Ronnie?
2: Oh, yeah, terrible, because I...
1: Yeah, thanks, carry on, Steve.
0: And a man whose vocal cords are only possible because of the unique way in which he is funded, Mr. John Culshaw, Mervyn, Ronnie and John!
1: Now, John, of course, is very excited about the imminent return of It's a Knockout to our screens. In a bad week for quality broadcasting, Channel 5 have signed up Frank Bruno to take on the old Stuart Hall role in proceedings. If you want to know how to tell the old and new versions apart, the old one sounded like this. And the new one will sound like this. But in both cases, the audience will sound like this.
0: It's a bit harsh.
1: It's a bit harsh,
0: but it's possibly fair. It's quite strange casting anyway. I mean, what Frank Bruno knows about knockouts, I have no idea. Anyway, as ever, to judge the winner of the Worst Week in the World Award, we have a guest judge, a comedian and broadcaster who, when she came on the last series, actually chose herself as having had the worst week in the world. Well, trusting that things aren't quite so bad now, please welcome Linda Smith.
1: So, Linda, have you had a bad week this time?
3: No, I've had a fantastic week, thank you, Hugh. Yeah, really brilliant week. Couldn't be better, really. Because apparently, out of thousands and thousands of people, I have been chosen to go through to the Reader's Digest massive worldwide prize draw. No, shut up, because it's fantastic. No, really, out of thousands, I couldn't believe it. Like, out of thousands of people, me, I am the one, I've been chosen.
0: Linda,
3: and it's fantastic.
0: I'm so jealous, I can't believe you got that.
3: I know, and I will definitely win a cash prize. You know, in theory, it could be as little as a pound, but that is so unlikely, you know. I am going to be wedged up. And so I've given away my house, because I won't need that piece of trash anymore. I don't see what can possibly go wrong.
0: No, that's great. So you definitely can't rule yourself in this time.
3: No,
0: round.
3: I'm well out of it. I'm living large from now on, mate.
0: Oh, right, well. Right, let's move on. So our first batch of candidates for the world's worst week. And where better to start than with Connex Trains? Anyone get here by Connex Trains? Oh, no, sorry, I forgot. You're here.
1: Yeah. That's Connex, of course, the commuter rail service, especially designed for people with piles. You don't get to sit down. And why bad? Because in the last 7 months, 22 of their trains have come apart whilst in use, leaving carriages trundling along on their own and grinding to a halt. Although, to be fair, the ones that are still attached to the engine quite often do the same thing. Connex apologised for the dodgy couplings, saying that the...
0: Excuse me, dodgy couplings? There's a joke in there somewhere.
1: Not worth doing.
0: No, though. Sorry. No.
1: Connex apologised for the fact that the carriages had become uncoupled, but they wanted their rolling stock to reflect the mental state of their regular passengers. No, thank you. Actually, they blamed the problem on old trains that inherited from British Rail, to which the answer of everyone here would be...
4: Buy some new ones.
1: That was easy, wasn't it? We're that close to satire, you know, sometimes.
0: Now, actually, I have nothing against the privatised rail companies, in spite of the fact that we have recently been sent this recording of the Connex chairman's pay packet being placed on a table.
1: Yes, it's been a pasty, it's been Pavarotti, and this week it's a pay packet. We are on a limited budget.
0: Yes, indeed. Now, it's been a bad week for my sanity, because the Evening Standard on Tuesday contained this story.
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0: The Beard World Cup. Ladies and gentlemen, as if there wasn't enough trouble in the world already, we now have a Beard World Cup. The piece goes on.
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0: Freestyle Full Beard. What is that when it's at home? Over to David Coleman. Hello, welcome to the final of the men's freestyle bid. The women's event yesterday produced an exciting result and an even more exciting steroid test result. Let's look at the finalists in lane one. Tony Kennett, he's a folk singer from Rhyl. Very impressive beard there. He's Welsh champion and record holder. In lane two, Magnus Schmidt, a university lecturer from Stuttgart. He uses his beard as a record holder. And in lane three, Eric Bloodaxe, ruler of the Vikings, and a huge orange beard there. I say, remarkable. A former Olympic champion at 400 metres, although it's only 100 since he had it trimmed. And in lane four, Noel Edmonds, who's here because he hasn't got anything else to do at the moment.
1: The terrible thing is that the Beard World Cup is going to be at the heart of the BBC sports lineup for next year. Now, kind of staying with sport.
0: Yes,
1: in a
0: sort of
1: kind of way.
0: Sort of staying with sport eventually. It was a bad week for Mr. John Emsley from Shropshire. He was driving his yellow, remember that yellow, Alfa Romeo on the M5 in Devon, and he got pulled over for speeding. And when he asked the police why they had singled him out of a line of cars that were all travelling at the same speed, the police told him that they were playing motorway snooker.
1: That's a good idea.
0: Where the patrolmen, to stop themselves getting bored, they have to book cars in the same order of colours as in snooker in order to score points.
1: Yeah, that's what they do. Is that how they decide who to stop in a whole, you know, if you've got a whole lane going at 70? That's
0: that is what they do. They have to book 15 red cars, right, with different colours in between, and then they have to get them in order. And obviously yellow, if you're driving a yellow car, I mean, that's quite unusual, isn't it? You know, I mean, yeah, that's asking for it.
1: Yeah, and pink, I suppose. Lady Penelope must have been stopped all the time. Half is not only made of plastic, he's got 40 points on his licence. Yeah.
0: Now, the Devon police are denying that their officer ever mentioned snooker to Mr. Emsley. That's likely. He's bound to have made that up. And in any case, we actually think he is right, because we've obtained this recording of a two-way conversation between Devon police and their radio controller.
2: Come in, Foxtrot Tango. Foxtrot Tango, proceed to suspected accident on AE38. Over.
4: Control, this is Foxtrot Tango. Looks like the white cannoned into the green. Came off the barrier. Knocked through two reds and left the black snookered behind the yellow.
2: Foxtrot Tango, can confirm that gives you 63 points.
1: Moving on, bad week for Jerry Springer, because it's been announced that one of his guests when he comes to Britain will be the charismatic Glenda Jackson. Interesting. Now, because I stayed up late to watch Women in Love on the telly in the 70s, Glenda Jackson is the only cabinet minister whose naked breasts I've seen. Which is a shame, because I reckon John Prescott's got a nice pair. Don't you? You just see the outline of them.
0: I'm a big fan. I'm a big fan of Women in Love, because it's one of those films where you only have to change just one letter of the title and it becomes a completely different film. Women in Hove. In this particular instance.
1: Did you think about that for quite a long time?
0: I thought about that for quite a long time.
1: Shakespeare in Hove.
3: Hove is a many splendid thing.
1: The Spy Who Hoved Me.
0: Now, it is now incumbent upon us to choose the first finalist from that batch of stories. Linda, which one of those do you think was the worst week?
3: Oh, the worst week? Well, I'm tempted to say the motorway snooker one, partly because I'm just very attracted to a fun version of snooker that doesn't involve Jim Davidson.
0: Right, OK.
1: Motorway snooker.
0: Motorists in Devon go through as our first finalists for the worst week in the world. And before we get on to the next batch, Linda, we wondered whether you had brought a bad week story of your own that you'd spotted this week.
3: One story is this Belgian bloke who decided that what he was going to do was set off for the year 2000 Olympic Games in Sydney, Australia, by horse and carriage from Belgium. And, you know, he had quite a good go at it, but was forced to give up in Hungary after he parked up and had his wheels nicked. Isn't that terrible. You know, so near and yet so far, because really, he only had to get through Romania, Bulgaria, Turkey, Iran, Afghanistan, China, and the entire Pacific Ocean. And he was there. It's a choke for that, isn't it? You'd rather miss it by miles, really, wouldn't you?
0: That's very sad. Yeah. That's quite a bad
3: Of course, the horse might have had something to say once they got to the ocean, actually. You know, the old saying, you can lead a horse to water, but you can't make him swim across 7,000 shark miles.
0: Thank you for that, Linda. Let's move on now to our next batch of bad weeks. Et maintenant, mesdames et messieurs, les semaines de merde internationales. Monsieur U.
1: Well, thank you. Yes, it's been a bad week for French pigs. Why? Well, slightly obscure, isn't it? Well, which of the following have been found in French pig feed?
5: Untreated sewage, septic tank residue, effluent from animal carcasses, water used for washing lorries, and engine oil.
0: Engine oil?
1: Yeah, it's just ridiculous. Isn't it? The answer is, in fact, all of them. They've all been found in French pig feed, which is disgusting. The French, who banned our beef for no better reason than it could give you a debilitating brain disease. No better reason than that. Have been feeding their pigs Duckham's multigrate, turtle wax, and a selection of discarded Q-tips and silk cut, and they're only the nice bits, right? Now, not surprisingly, this has caused a bit of a public health scare in Europe, and the authorities are currently trying to tighten the hygiene regulations. But, Steve, if you're buying bacon this week, may I recommend smoked back from a pig which has eaten over 400 fag ends?
0: Now, ladies and gentlemen, I am expecting, and I'm confidently hoping, for a very politically incorrect reaction when I say it's been a bad week for the Germans! Yay! We might get that. I thought we might get that, yes. We're just redressing the balance, of course. The Germans are the only nationality on Earth who have never been insulted by Prince Philip. Well, you can't have a go at the in-laws, can you? Come on. Anyway, it's been a bad week for our cousins across the North Sea. The German Red Cross has signed up a new figurehead to publicise their campaign for blood donors. Now, guess who?
1: Guess Arnold Schwarzenegger?
6: I'll be back, eating over my dog.
0: No, it's not him, not Arnie. Any ideas, Linda?
3: Jeff Hurst?
0: It's a good thought. No, it's not Jeff Hurst.
3: It's never Dracula, is it?
0: Do you know, Linda, Dracula is the correct answer. Yes, he responded to the audience member who went, no, in an incredulous tone. Yes, to promote their campaign for blood donors, the Germans have signed up Dracula. Or, in fact, to be strictly honest, the only surviving descendant of Count Dracula, to which a Mr. Otomar Rudolf Vlad Dracul Prince Kretzelesko, as their official give blood spokesman. He has agreed to help the Red Cross, as long as they don't hold it up in front of him, obviously. After he heard a radio appeal. And, frankly, why not?
7: Hello. I want to speak to you about something very important. Virgins! I must have virgins!
8: Cut. Otto, no, that was great. Really great. But the thing is, we'll just go again. Because the only thing is, the client wants the word donors. Okay? Donors.
7: Donors, yeah. Of course. Right.
8: Yeah, that's right, donors. Part of our agreed six-month strategy, if we're going to achieve our target. Okay? Take you. Thank you.
7: Hello. My name is Otto. Every day our hospitals need blood for life-saving operations, for accident victims, and for those who are suspended in an undead state, vampires who crave the nourishment of human essence. Give me virgins,
8: no,
7: I must
8: no,
7: have virgins.
8: Otto, cut. It was going really well. All right. You did the hospital bit. Really super. You know, I love that. The only thing is, you did say virgins again. Yeah? Take three. Yes.
7: Hello. My name is Otto. Have you ever thought about giving blood? A qualified doctor will simply insert a small tube into your arm, and then his two razor-pointed fangs shall pierce your skin. Give me virgins!
8: No,
7: virgins!
8: Otto, sorry. Please try and get it right, or I'll get it in the...
0: Please don't say neck! Thank you. Thank you very much. You've been saved from the punchline from beyond the grave. Now, moving on, it's been a bad week for Planet Hollywood, the hot restaurant chain backed by a bunch of movie celebs like Demi Moore, Bruce Willis, and of course...
6: I'll be back, eating over my dog.
0: Yes, big Arnie.
6: I'll be back.
0: Yes.
6: Eating over my dog.
0: Big Arnie's business acumen, despite the fact that he's become a catchphrase on this show...
6: Over my dog.
0: Big Arnie's...
6: I will be back.
0: Big Arnie's business acumen has let him down because Planet Hollywood restaurants have gone into receivership in America because they're losing so much money. Big Arnie, of course, has issued a press statement.
6: I'll be back. In a more profitable venture in future.
0: There's only two shows left. Yeah. So it's
1: I can say it a few times in that, though. Anyway, moving on. Bad week for nuns. You have to prepare yourself for this, but it's from the Times, so it's a reputable source. And why has it been a bad week for them? Well, just listen to the start of the article.
9: Hormones from the urine of menopausal Italian nuns have been injected into British cows in a controversial practice aimed at producing genetically superior cattle.
0: It's fairly self-explanatory, yeah, isn't it?
1: What happens is this, apparently. The urine is full of gonadotrophin. Is that the right way to pronounce it? I have no idea. Which stimulates the cows to produce several eggs instead of one.
0: I'm sure this is dangerous, you know. I'm sure this interfering with nature is dangerous. I mean, you wait. In 10 years' time, we're going to have herds of cows that play the guitar in times of crisis.
1: I'm worried about mad menopausal nun disease. But anyway, the best thing... The best bit is the reason given by the company for using nuns' urine. Quote, it's not because they lead chaste and pure lives, but because convents offer a convenient method of collecting large enough quantities. All together. I can't just say, the nuns of Navarone.
0: You can say that.
3: You can say that, but only if I can say nun smoke. Or indeed, top nun.
1: Top nun.
3: With Jeremy Clarkson.
1: The man with the golden nun.
0: Okay, Linda, we've got to choose one of those now as our second finalist to go through with Devon Motorists and Bulgarian, no, Belgian driving cart man. So which of that second lot?
6: I learn English. Bulgarian, Belgian driving cart man. Wait, I hear horses. 50, maybe 60. You hear them carry on.
0: Babbling mania. And choose a second finalist from that batch. Story.
3: Ah, tricky one. There's some close ones there. And the nun story really is taking the thing, isn't it?
0: Exactly. But, I'm glad you did that, Jake, because we did.
1: Yeah, we resisted.
3: Someone's got to do it.
0: Exactly. It's a dirty
3: job. I think the French pigs, really, with all the motor oil and stuff, because if you are what you eat, then they're a Renault Espace that hasn't been bound for about 6 months. So I think it's got to be the French pig.
1: Okay, so Peace Go Through is our second finalist. But now, Tony Blair's been on holiday this week, so he's probably had quite a good time. But there are bad times ahead for him, particularly from the countryside lobby, who object to his proposed ban on fox hunting. So sitting in the saddle with his satirical hunting horn at the ready is a man who kens John Peel and is fairly intimate with Alan Freeman. Mervyn Stutter.
10: Well, he's got a ban fox hunting, so we're throwing things at Blair. At Tuscany on his holidays, we'll throw things at him there. At Bournemouth at the party conference, we'll throw things at him there. We'll demonstrate outside Westminster, and we'll throw things at him there. Then we'll be marching down the street on the right-hand side of the road. Ah, yes, just because you're angry. You don't forget your highway code, do you? My chauffeur drives me up on Friday. I take a room at the Savoy. I have breakfast and jacuzzi with a delightful stable boy. Then we go, oi, oi, oi, to hell with you yoghurt weavers. Oi, oi, oi, let's kill furry things with cleavers, eh? I got bloodied on the hunting grounds, and so did my sister with the master of the hounds, and I've been having her ever since, and it never did me any harm, now did it? Oh, oh, oh, oh, oh.
0: Thank you very much, Mervyn, and on to our next bunch of bad weeks. And after Mervyn's dalliance with politics, ladies and gentlemen, let's move on to a story with
11: no satirical content at all.
1: Yes, that's our new jingle. Let's hear it.
11: No satirical content at all.
1: It's almost a mission statement for this show, ladies and gentlemen. It's been a very bad week for 8-year-old Mitchell Richardson of Milton Keynes for two reasons. First, because he's had his packed lunch confiscated by his teacher. And secondly, because of what was in his packed lunch in the first place. Now,
0: can I just say, before you say anything, fridge on the River Kwai.
3: Only Steve, if I can say, the fridges of Madison County. Featuring Lloyd Fridges, Beau Fridges and Jeff.
1: Do you know what I think? I think there was a fridge too far.
0: Come on, what are we talking about? Packed lunches.
1: Well, I always got stuff like, you know, Kit Kat and a bag of crisps and an apple, but Mitchell's mum didn't give him that. No, Mitchell's mother thought the ideal lunchtime snack was a baby octopus. Nutritious, tasty, bit of a problem if you don't like leg. But the teachers told little Mitchell that the snack was disgusting and frightening the other children. That's fantastic, isn't it? A packed lunch that frightens other children. I would love that. So anyway, they confiscated it and they're using it as an inkwell.
0: Now, bad news for ardent bowls player, Mr. Dennis Shipman.
1: Careful how you say
0: that. I'm sorry about that. Okay. Mr. Shipman was taking part in a bowls competition in Long Eaton in Derbyshire, and he got to a tense moment in the quarterfinal. He was leading by one point. He'd just played a shot when the obvious happened. His artificial leg fell off onto the grass. The metal pin in the top had snapped, so he asked his opponent if he could run him home.
1: Hop him home. Hop him
0: to
1: home.
0: Get another one.
1: Yeah. Another leg. The home leg.
0: Obviously. Hi, thank you. He went on to win the match, but what interests me is how the leg fell onto the grass in the first place. If he was wearing trousers, how could his leg fall onto the grass?
1: Well, very baggy trousers, shorts. Could have been playing bowls in the nude, couldn't they?
0: Dangerous.
1: Very dangerous.
0: You know the rules of bowls? Who can get closest to the wood? Now, it's been a very bad week for a cockatiel. Can't we just call it a cockatoo? I don't think many people know the difference, do they? I don't know.
1: Well, cockatiel is an alcoholic drink made from parrots.
0: Ah, of course it is. Sorry. I beg your pardon. Thank you, Mr. Attenborough.
1: You're welcome.
0: Anyway, basically, it's one of those birds that can talk, right?
1: Yeah.
0: And a stray one was found on the Isle of Sheppey in Kent. And it was handed into the RSPCA. But there is one problem.
1: Just the one?
0: Yep. It speaks with a Welsh accent. Angela Walder of the RSPCA is quoted in the Times.
12: It's talking away, but I can't understand a word.
1: Which means it's either Welsh or it's Brian Sewell.
13: I fail to find that very amusing. I wholeheartedly disapprove of the penchant of modern humorists to make such ribaldry a staple of their repertoire. My accent is the product of breeding, a ridiculous degree of breeding. In fact, it's breeding ridiculous.
0: Yes, thank you very much. Thank you, Brian. We'll do the joke. Thank you. Anyway, the RSPCA say that they do know for certain that the cockatiel is Welsh. They put it in a cage with two other cockatiels and they tried to form a choir. Now, Linda, we've got to choose one of those stories to go through to be our third finalist.
3: Well, I'm quite impressed with the kid with the octopus lunch, really, because most kids, you can't get them to eat salad, can you? So octopus is pretty adventurous.
0: Yeah.
3: But I think my sympathy has to go out for the bowls player whose leg hit the green, because he must have caught hell from the greensman. They don't even like the wrong shoes on the green. So he's my candidate.
0: Yes, keep limbs off the turf.
3: Yeah.
0: Right, so one-legged bowler.
1: Excellent, so he goes through
0: to be the third finalist. Now, as ever, we have some bad weeks that our audience here at Ronnie Scott's have filled in for us. And we're just going to chuck a few of these at Linda, see if any of these are worthy finalists. I've got one here from Julian, and it says, I borrowed some toilet paper from a friend, but was accosted on my way home by a policeman who demanded to know what I was going to do with it. You see, you think the Devon police are stupid, but you got any more?
1: Well, it's very bizarre. Here, from someone called Mary. Right. Not a torture about this. I've had a bad week because I've been stuck at work until 6 p.m. every night this week. What time do you normally stop work? 6 p.m. It's outrageous.
3: Well, I think one of us should get on the blower to Amnesty International. Yeah.
1: That's all I've got, actually.
0: Right, so any of those suitable?

0: That's all I've got, actually.
1: Right, so any of those suitable, worthy contenders, or are we going to stick with them?
2: I think the man with the policeman asking him what he was going to do with that toilet stationery.
3: That suspicious piece of loo paper.
1: Yeah. Right, so we have a load of finalists now. We've got the Devon motorists and the snooker. We've got the French pigs forced to eat engine oil. We've got the man whose leg fell off playing bowls. And we've got poor old Julian and his suspicious toilet paper. So now it's decision time. Linda Smith, which of those is the worst week in the world this week?
2: Oh, blimey. Well, I'm going to have to rule out the French pigs now, I think, because on reflection, French people eat more or less anything, so why should the pigs be any different? I think I've got to go with the bowls man there, because that must have put him right off his game. Leg
1: so
2: falling off.
1: Falling off leg bowls man, me no speak English, is this week's winner! Well, we're out of time. Our thanks to Linda Smith. Goodbye!
0: Goodbye!
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1: 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Very nice, young Harold. If you like that sort of thing.
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0: Will you have a polo, dear Liza? 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
1: How very kind of you, dear Henry. 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
0: But you take the old tube.
1: Because they happen to be my tube of polo, dear Henry. 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
1: The nicest thing about the mint with the hole is that it's smooth and never crumbles. 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
0: I can't. I've already crunched them all.
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0: Names, dates, and places in the following story are fictitious for obvious reasons. The events themselves are a matter of record. And now, from the files of the Texas Rangers, the case called Stick Up.
1: It is early morning, September 6, 1938, the day after Labor Day. In the quiet little town of Avon, Texas, the last breakfast customer has just left Baker's Beanery. Owner Tom Baker, alone in the roadside cafe, stands behind the counter, washing dishes.
2: Jim, why they're a-dying, Nelly started crying. He ain't going to two-time me.
3: Oh, howdy, General.
4: Howdy, boy. You're getting hard, ain't it?
3: Uh-huh.
4: I reckon I could give you a hand with them dishes in exchange for a bottle of shorty pop.
3: You're sure playing it safe.
4: What you mean?
3: I saw you watching through the window. You waited till I got down to this last plate before you come in with that proposition.
4: Oh, saw me, eh?
3: Hmm.
4: You want me to fill the sugar bowls for you?
3: Already done that. Need some spuds peeled, though.
4: How many?
3: About a bushel.
4: Oh. Then I guess I'll have to pay in cash.
3: General, you're the biggest moocher in the whole state of Texas.
4: Well, I'll get a free one off you yet. Now, how about giving a cash customer some service, boy?
3: Just one thing first.
4: What's that?
3: You sure you got a nickel? I mean, you ain't going to finish the soda and then tell me you lost the money through a hole in your pocket.
4: You ain't never going to forget that, are you? Well, this time I got the money.
3: 5 cents?
4: Well, I got 4 cents. I'll give you IOU for the other penny.
3: That's all right. I'll trust you. You'll be in a war hero and all that. What kind do you want?
4: What kind you got?
3: Old sarsaparilla, grape, orange, lime, cherry.
4: Hey, you got root beer?
3: Yep.
4: That's what I want.
3: All right. Here you are.
4: Hey, shove them straws down here, will you?
3: Sure you don't want me to drink it for you?
4: I can manage, thank you. Well, what are you waiting for, boy?
3: That's 4 cents, or do you want me to send you a bill at the end of the month?
4: Go on, wait on that young fella that just come in.
3: Come on, let's see your money first. Be right there, mister.
5: It's all right.
4: Money crazy, that's all you are. That's one penny.
3: Yep.
4: Two.
3: Mm-hmm.
4: Say, it's an Indian head penny. 1907.
3: Come on, hurry up.
4: Three. Now, that's funny. I'd have swore I had another penny.
3: Got another hole in your pocket?
4: Oh, I guess I just forgot to sew up the old one.
5: How about it, mister? I'm in a hurry.
3: Coming. Want to see the menu?
6: No. Give me a pack of gum.
3: All right, what flavor?
6: Peppermint.
4: Hey, Tom. I got a glass with some ice in it.
3: You trying to bankrupt me or something? Here's your gum. That'd be a whole nickel. Thank you. 5 cents out of a quarter.
6: I'll take that folding money.
3: What? Put on that gun.
6: Just give me the money and hurry it up.
4: Hey, John.
6: Shut up, old man. Stay back.
3: Let me have that gun.
4: That's gone.
3: Give me that gun. Come here, you. Stop. Stop or I'll shoot. Stop. Missed him. I got the truck. General. You're bleeding. Oh, no.
1: Tom Baker notified the sheriff's office of the attempted robbery and killing. Sheriff Lon Gunther could not be reached immediately, and the assistance of the Texas Rangers was requested. Ranger Jace Pearson was assigned and arrived at the scene 10 minutes later. The sheriff arrived soon after, and he joined the ranger in questioning Mr. Baker.
7: Is the gun on the counter, Mr. Baker?
3: Yeah, that's it, Ranger. I was trying to get it away from the guy when it went off. I never should have done it. I should have just given him the money. The general might be alive right now if I had.
7: Nah, there's no use figuring that way, Tom.
3: Well, it's...
7: You cover him up with those towels?
3: Yeah, I couldn't stand them people looking in at him.
7: Yeah, I know how you feel, Tom. All of us who knew him had a soft spot for the old boy.
3: You know, it's a funny thing. I never did know his real name.
7: Mm-hmm. How'd the killer escape?
3: The truck. I fired at him a few times before he drove off.
7: You hit him?
3: I don't think so, but I know I put a couple holes in the back of the truck.
7: What kind was it?
3: Half-ton pickup, painted red.
7: Did you get the license number?
3: No, I didn't.
7: How about the make and year?
3: Well, I don't know the make, but I'd say it was about a 34 model.
7: Where was the truck parked?
3: Under the live oak over there. You can see through the window here. It's right over there.
7: Uh-huh.
3: And it was parked kind of catty-corner, so he had to jump in the right side.
7: Could you see into the cab?
3: No, I couldn't.
7: What'd the man look like?
3: Oh, about average height, dark hair, just an ordinary-looking guy.
7: How old?
3: In his 20s, I'd say.
7: How was he dressed?
3: Denim pants, a black cowboy shirt with white piping, like tore his sleeve off when we was fighting.
7: We'll put out an all-points bulletin, Sheriff. You might not find it so easy to hide a red truck with bullet holes in it. While waiting for the JP to authorize the removal of the body, I put out an APB on the truck and the killer. The sheriff and I then drove Tom Baker down to the sheriff's office to get his statement and let him look over the mug files. About 2 hours later, we got a call from the highway patrol. They'd found the truck abandoned on Farm Road 107, about 25 miles east of Avon. The license tags were missing, but from the motor number, the highway patrol was able to get the owner's name. The truck belonged to a man named Ed Jaffe. He lived on a ranch about 7 miles from where the truck was found. The sheriff and I drove out to talk to him.
8: Jaffe must be working on chairs here.
7: Why do you say that?
8: The place belongs to old man Robinson. He'd been living up at Fort Worth last couple of years. And... Jaffe ain't taking care of it the way he did.
9: Yes?
8: Howdy, ma'am. I'm Sheriff Gunther. This is Ranger Pearson. Is Ed Jaffe here?
9: Oh, did you find our truck?
7: Yes, ma'am.
10: Waiting, Martha.
9: A ranger and a sheriff. They found the truck.
10: They did.
9: Come on in, won't you?
7: Thanks.
9: I just got back from my sister's. Been there over Labor Day. And when Ed told me our truck was stolen, I was just sick about it.
10: Howdy, Ranger. Sheriff.
8: Howdy.
10: You fellas sure work fast. I just reported that truck missing about a half hour ago.
7: Yeah?
9: Where'd you find it?
7: About 7 miles down the road.
10: Yeah, well, I can take the bus down and pick it up, I guess.
7: We'd like to ask you a few questions first.
10: Sure. Yeah, what about?
7: Where was your truck stolen from?
10: Right outside the house. I'll show you where I had it parked. I'll be right back, Martha.
9: Well, let me know if you go over to get the truck.
10: Yeah, that's no honey. I had it parked right over there by the corral.
7: You didn't know it was gone, though, 30 minutes ago, huh?
10: That's right.
7: Tell me, don't I know you from somewhere, Mr. Jaffe?
10: You got a good memory, Ranger. That was a long time ago, 4 years.
7: Over in Coleman County, wasn't it?
10: Uh-huh.
7: Ranger Morgan brought you in, didn't he?
10: Yeah.
8: What for?
10: Oh, burglary. Knocked over a filling station and did 18 months in Huntsville. But I'm out of that record for good.
7: Yeah?
10: Yeah, darn right, I'm ranching now. I ain't fixing to spend no more time at Huntsville.
7: I guess you wouldn't know, then, about your truck being used in a robbery and murder, would you?
10: Wait a minute. I don't know anything like that.
8: You think it's just a coincidence?
10: Look, I made a mistake once and I paid for it. 18 months. Now, if my truck was used like you say, don't try to pin it on me just because I got a record.
7: The killing took place about 5 hours ago. How come you waited until half an hour ago to report your truck was stolen?
10: Because I didn't know it was gone till then. I wasn't here. So that's why I'd call the cops if I was tied up in it.
8: To try to look innocent, maybe? That's been tried lots of times.
10: But I...
7: Where were you this morning?
10: I was with Will Hicks at his place about 3 miles from here.
8: All morning?
10: That's right. I was up them shingle his roof. Look, you're just picking on me because I got a record.
7: If you're innocent, you got nothing to worry about.
10: Look, I couldn't have been mixed up in no crime if I was at Will's place. And I was there from 7 this morning till noon.
7: Yeah. Well, let's go talk to this friend of yours and see if your alibi holds up.
11: That his house over there?
10: Yeah. Just turned down this dirt road.
8: There's somebody working on the roof, all right?
10: Sure, that's Will. I told you he was putting shingles on it. Don't you want me to come with you?
7: No, you stay here with the sheriff. Mr. Hicks?
12: Yeah?
7: Can you come down for a while? I want to talk to you.
12: Oh, just a minute. Get this roof finished. Say it's going to rain tonight. What can I do for you, Ranger?
7: You know where Ed Jaffe was this morning?
12: Ed? Oh, why, sure. He's right here with me. Oh, say, what you doing over there in the car with the sheriff?
7: We've been talking to him. How long was he here this morning?
12: Oh, let's see. I drove over and got him about 7. He helped me on the roof till about noon, I guess.
7: Did you take him home then?
12: Yeah, he had to get started on his chores. Are you checking up about his pickup being stolen?
7: That's part of it.
12: Yeah, we saw it was missing as soon as we got over to his place.
7: Did Mr. Jaffe leave you at any time during the morning?
12: No, we were working together the whole time. You know, I'm surprised this isn't a ranger on just a car theft.
7: It's more than that, Mr. Hicks. Your friend's truck was used in a robbery and killing.
12: Killing?
7: Yeah. I'd like you to come down to the sheriff's office in Avon and make a written statement about Jaffe being here all morning.
12: Well, is that necessary?
7: I'm afraid so.
12: Well, say, Ranger, can I do that a little later, in about an hour? I'd like to get this roof finished if I can. The radio said we're going to have rain tonight.
7: That'll be all right, Mr. Hicks. We'll see you then. And thanks for your help.
12: That's okay.
10: What did he tell you, Ranger?
7: He says you were here, all right.
10: You going to take me home now?
7: Not yet. I want someone to take a look at you.
10: Who's that?
7: The man who saw the killer face to face. We drove Ed Jaffe into town and took him into the sheriff's office. We had Tom Baker look at him. He was positive Jaffe was not the killer. We had one of the sheriff's deputies drive Jaffe back to his ranch and proceeded to show Tom Baker more mugshots of every man picked up for robbery in the county within recent years. An hour later, Mr. Baker was still looking.
12: This one?
3: No? No? No.
10: How about this one, Mr. Baker?
3: Let me see. No, nothing like him.
13: Yeah, that's the last of this bunch.
3: I declare I'm bushed. Must have looked at 1,000 of these pictures.
10: And quite, but these are the most likely ones.
3: You mean you got more?
10: Thousands of them. We'll have to get them from Austin.
12: Oh, excuse me. They didn't tell me you were busy.
10: Come on in, Mr. Hicks. We're just about finished.
12: Sorry it took so long getting here.
14: That's okay. Mr. Hicks, this is Tom Baker.
12: Oh, howdy.
3: Howdy. Ranger, is there anything else I can do for you now?
10: I guess you might as well go home and get some rest. You had a rough day. We'll call you just as soon as we get those other mug shots here.
3: All right. I am kind of done in. I'll be over at the beanery when you want me.
14: So long, Tom.
10: Bye, Mr. Baker. Sit down, Mr. Hicks. We'll take your statement now.
12: Thanks. Ranger, I got to tell you something.
10: What is it?
12: That fella just left here. Is he the one who saw the killer?
10: Yeah.
12: Has he seen Ed?
10: Just a little while ago. He definitely cleared him, though.
12: Well, I'm sure glad to hear that. But I still got to tell you something.
14: What's on your mind, Mr. Hicks?
12: Well, it's hard for me to say this. I never lied to no officer of the law before. But I just thought I was doing Ed a favor and it wouldn't hurt nobody.
10: What do you mean?
12: Well, Ed come to me just before noon. You know, his wife was away.
10: Yeah.
12: And he said he'd been down here in town seeing some gal he knows. You know how some fellas are.
10: And what about it?
12: Well, he told me his pickup was really stolen in front of this gal's house. And he didn't want his wife to find out where he was. So he asked me to tell her or anybody else that he was with me all morning helping to fix my roof.
14: He wasn't with you?
12: No, sir. He wasn't.
10: Why didn't you tell me that before?
12: Well, when you told me it wasn't just a stolen truck, but a killing, why, I just didn't know what to do.
10: Uh-huh. Well, that sure puts a new light on things. In the first place, I don't think there was a woman.
14: Why do you say that, Jason?
10: Look, if his truck really was stolen in town, he'd have gone to your office and reported it. He wouldn't have mentioned who he was visiting.
12: Well, then why'd he tell me that story about a woman?
10: So you'd come to his rescue and say he was with you all morning?
14: Yeah, but now, no. Jace, if there was no woman, why would he want to use Hicks as an alibi?
10: Because maybe that truck of his wasn't stolen at all. Maybe he was driving it himself this morning.
14: Now, hold on, Jace. That mule won't pull. Baker said himself Jaffe wasn't the killer.
10: I know, Sheriff. But Baker saw only one man. That doesn't mean there wasn't another one waiting in the truck.
14: Come to think of it, he did say the killer climbed in on the right side.
10: And I got a feeling that on the left side was the driver, Ed Jaffe. Come on, Sheriff. We're going to pick him up. With Jaffe no longer having an alibi, the sheriff and I were pretty sure he could have been involved in the killing. We had the local magistrate issue a search warrant and headed out to Jaffe's place. It was about 5:30 in the afternoon when we pulled up in front of his house. Mrs. Jaffe heard our car approaching and came out to see who it was.
15: Howdy, Ranger. Sheriff.
10: Howdy,
14: ma'am. Jaffe.
15: How come you wouldn't let Ed bring the truck back?
14: We're afraid we have to hold it for a while, for evidence.
10: Your husband here, Mrs. Jaffe?
15: No, he's out moving the cows from the lower section up to the north range.
10: How long ago did he leave?
15: He took off just after he got back from town, about half an hour ago.
14: Is he on foot?
15: No, he saddled up the mare. You gents want to come in, wait for him?
10: No, thanks. I think we'll ride out and meet him.
14: Could I borrow one of your horses, ma'am?
15: Why, sure, Sheriff. Take that roan from the corral over there.
14: Thank you.
10: I'll get charcoal out of the trailer.
15: If you want to wait, I know it'll be back pretty soon.
10: I'm afraid the business we've got with your husband, ma'am, won't wait. The sheriff and I saddled up and took off across the fields in the direction Mrs. Jaffe had indicated. Ed Jaffe's tracks were easy to follow, but they did not lead to the lower section. Instead, they led to a dry wash about 4 miles from the house.
14: What in the world do you think Jaffe came down here for?
10: I don't know. Hey, wait a minute, Sheriff.
14: What is it, Jake?
10: A lot of cigarette butts over there.
14: Yeah. Plenty of foot tracks here, too. Well, they must have stayed here quite a spell, or he wouldn't smoke this many.
10: Not Jaffe, Sheriff. Someone else. Look at all these footprints. They're made by men wearing shoes, not boots like Jaffe.
14: Yeah. You think this other fellow could be the killer? Maybe hiding out here and Jaffe came to meet him?
10: I don't know. Jaffe met someone here, all right.
14: Yeah. Whoever it was, he sure must have been nervous. Darn near wore a rut in the dirt, pacing up and down.
10: Come here, Sheriff.
14: What is it, Jake? Find something else?
10: Yeah, black shirt. Spotted the edge of it sticking out from under the brush.
14: White piping and a torn sleeve. Like the one Baker said the killer wore.
10: I guess Jaffe brought him a change of clothing.
14: I wonder where they went.
10: We better find out before they get too far. There's the tracks Jaffe's horse made leaving here.
14: Yeah.
13: Hold still. Let's go, Charkey.
14: I don't see the other fellow's tracks, Jace.
10: They must be riding double with Jaffe.
14: That could slow him down, son.
10: Uh-huh. Come on, Sheriff. Let's knock on it.
13: Yeah.

0: Woodcharting, homeboy.
1: Jake, I saw Jaffe from up there. He was coming toward us.
0: You riding through the wash?
1: No, he's above it, coming this way.
0: Come on, Charky.
2: Easy, boy. Easy.
1: He was alone, Jace. Just coming over that rise.
0: Yeah.
1: There, see him?
0: Yeah. What's on the other side of the rise?
1: The highway.
0: That's probably where he's been. Come on.
1: Come on, boy. Look, he's turning around, Jace. Jaffe, hold up! He doesn't hear you.
2: He'll hear this. He heard that, all right.
1: He sure did.
3: Go to the Bay Ranger!
1: You know darn well we were, Jaffe.
2: Oh, boy.
0: Why'd you run?
3: I didn't hear you, honest. Not until I heard those shots. What's the matter?
0: Where's the man you met back there in that wash?
3: Man? What man? I don't know what you're talking about.
1: I just bet you don't.
0: Where you been?
3: I've just been up the store.
0: Yeah? You sure you weren't taking your pal to the highway?
3: No, I just went to the store for a bottle of beer.
0: Come on, Jaffe. We're going back to that highway. The sheriff and I took Jaffe back to the highway. There was no sign of the other man. We went to the nearby store. The owner told us Jaffe had not been in all day. We then drove Jaffe into town and began questioning him. He kept insisting he was innocent.
3: Why do we have to go over the whole thing again, Ranger? I tell you, it's all a big mistake of some kind.
0: No use lying anymore, Jaffe. We followed your tracks and found that shirt on your property.
3: I never saw that shirt before. Look, Ranger, just because I got a record, that don't mean I mixed up nothing.
1: Then why'd you lie about where you were this morning?
3: All right, I tell you. I was with a woman. I didn't want my wife to know when I...
0: What's her name?
3: I don't remember. I don't know it too well.
0: Where does she live?
3: I don't know the name of the street.
1: That story is no good, Jaffe.
3: What do you mean? You think I'm lying?
0: Yes.
3: Well, I ain't. You got no right to say that.
0: Now, listen to me, Jaffe. We know you spun that yarn to Hicks about a woman, so he'd give you an alibi for this morning. But you weren't with a woman, and you weren't with Hicks.
3: Yeah, well, where was I?
0: I'll tell you where you were. You were in your pickup truck. It wasn't stolen. You were driving it.
3: No, I wasn't.
0: You had this other fellow with you, the one wearing the black shirt. The two of you stopped at Baker's Cafe.
3: No.
0: You kept the motor running while he went in.
3: I wasn't there, I tell you.
0: You're an accomplice. You're as guilty as if you pulled the trigger yourself.
3: Now, wait a minute. Look, suppose I was there. I was outside. I didn't tell him to go in there and knock over the place.
0: That's something you're going to have to prove in court. But if you don't tell us who the other fella is, you're going to stand this murder rap alone. They'll throw the book at you. You think I'm kidding? Then who is he? What's his name?
3: Cal Martin. I met him about a month ago and tipped in. Just a punk. Works behind the soda fountain in the bowling alley over there.
0: Does he have a record?
3: He don't have nothing, including brains. He's just driving along, and he said he wanted to stop at Baker's place and get a drink of water. Said he was thirsty. So I stopped. Didn't know he had a gun on him.
1: After the old man was killed, what'd you do then?
3: Oh, we ditched the truck where you found it and hiked over toward my place. I told Martin to stay in that wash and keep out of sight till it got dark. Then I went over to Will Hicks and asked him to say I was with him.
0: Right after that, you called the highway patrol to report your truck was stolen.
3: Yeah. This afternoon, I took Martin one of my old shirts so we could get rid of that black one. Darn thing stood out like a sore thumb.
0: Where'd you take him?
3: Over at the highway. Flagged down a bus going toward Tipton.
0: Is that where he lives?
3: Yeah. We said he was going to pack and try to make it down to Mexico.
0: Let's get over to Tipton, Sheriff. Maybe if we hurry, we can change his plans. The sheriff booked Ed Jaffe immediately, and the two of us took off for Tipton. We arrived there about 9:30 that night.
1: Reckon he's still here, Jay?
0: Could be. I phoned the bus station while you were getting the warrant. No bus leaving here till midnight. He's probably waiting in his room rather than go out in the street.
1: There's room, too.
0: There's a light under the door. Guess he's still here.
1: Hear anything?
0: No.
1: Sounds like he's in there, Jace.
0: Open up, Martin. It's locked. You better cover me, Sheriff, while I break it in.
1: Hell, he's gone.
0: Take a look in that closet.
1: Okay, Jace. Not in here, Jace.
0: I guess he...
1: What's the matter?
0: Shh. He's outside on the ledge next to the window. I saw the edge of his jeans.
1: What? Well, let's get him. No.
0: Might jump or fall. Well, I guess he's already skipped, Sheriff.
1: Yeah, I guess he has, Jace.
0: Let's go.
1: All right.
0: There we'll go down and try the bus station.
1: That's a good idea.
0: I have to get this door fixed tomorrow.
1: Yeah, we sure will.
0: Let's keep walking down the hall.
1: You think he'll come back in the room now?
0: He will if he fell for our little act. He's going downstairs and outside. He might get scared and jump anyhow.
1: Are you going back and wait by the door?
0: Yeah, keep going so he can hear your steps going down.
1: Okay, but you watch yourself, Jace. Right.

0: Yeah. Hold it, Martin.
1: All right. You got me. Well, what do you want me for, anyway?
2: For killing old man and Avon this morning?
1: I don't know what you're talking about.
2: Use, Martin. Jaffe told us the whole story.
1: No, I don't believe it.
2: Well, he did.
3: Jason, you all right?
2: Yeah, everything's under control, Sheriff. Better put your cuffs on.
4: Yeah. Come on, you put your hands up.
1: I didn't shoot anybody. It was an accident.
2: I'm afraid the law looks at it a little different, son. When you rob a place with a gun, it's never an accident.

0: And now, here are the results of the case you have just heard.
1: Cal Martin and Ed Jaffe were charged with armed robbery and murder with malice. Jaffe was sent to the retrieve unit of the state penal system to serve a 30-year sentence. On February 9, 1939, Cal Martin was sentenced to 32 years at the state penitentiary in Huntsville.
0: Next week, Joel McRae in another authentic reenactment of a case from the files of the Texas Rangers.

Joel McRae is currently seen in San Francisco Story, a Warner Brothers release. The cast included Tony Barrett, Tom Tully, Leroy Leonard, Parley Bear, Junie Ellis, and Lamont Johnson. Technical advisor was Captain M.T. Lone Wolf Gonzalez of the Texas Rangers. This story was transcribed and adapted by Bernard Editor and Robert A. White. And the program was produced and directed by Stacy Keach. Tales of the Texas Rangers is heard each week overseas through the worldwide facilities of the Armed Forces Radio Service. Hal Gibney speaking.

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5: We present King Street Jr. by Jim Eldridge, starring Peter Davison as Eric Brown and James Grout as Mr. Beeston, the headmaster.
6: Hello, Mr. Brown.
7: Oh, Mr. Holliday.
6: Well, don't sound so surprised.
7: Well, I'm not, but, you've usually gone home by now.
6: Not today. I'm meeting my wife in town. She's dragging me off to see this new Indian film.
7: Oh, rather you than me. I can't wait to put my feet up.
6: Yes, you do look a bit knackered, I suppose.
8: Oh, he's not the only one.
6: Ah, sorry, Glenda, didn't see you.
8: Oh, it's always the same, isn't it? The first day of a new term lasts twice as long as a normal day.
6: You're right.
7: Still, we've always got the summer holidays to look forward to, haven't we?
6: You're further off than you think, Brown.
8: Oh, shut up, Fred. You'll depress him.
9: Hello, what's this? Haven't you got a home to go to?
8: Oh, not yet. I've got some work to do in my classroom for tomorrow.
6: Well, I'm going to the pictures and Mr. Brown's going to bed.
9: Right. Well, I'll just put this up on the notice board and leave it to it.
6: What's it about?
9: Assembly.
8: Oh, sounds interesting. I must have a look at this.
6: What about assembly?
9: Hey, Miss Lewis.
8: Thanks.
9: Well, Mr. Brown, did you have a good holiday?
7: Yes, thanks. Worked out quite well, really. 1 week to recover from last term and 1 week to prepare for this one.
10: Yes, I'd say that's about the right formula, eh, Fred?
6: Takes me at least 2 weeks to recover nowadays.
10: Oh, poor old man.
8: This is marvellous.
10: Ah, you approve?
8: I certainly do. We should have done it ages ago.
10: Better late than never.
8: Oh, I'm sorry. I didn't mean it like that.
10: That's all right, Miss Lewis.
7: What is it? You aren't doing away with assembly.
10: Certainly not, but I want to change the form of it, the way we do it.
7: Well, I'm not sure what you mean.
10: Well, we've got, what, 65% Muslim kids. We've got Sikhs, Hindus, some Jews. It's a real hotchpotch.
6: Be fair, most of them come into assembly.
8: But quite a few don't, Fred.
10: That's right. I worked out that there are about, 60-odd claiming exclusion on religious grounds.
7: As many as there.
10: And the way things are going, I think that number will rise.
8: It's very likely.
6: I don't agree.
10: I'm sorry, Fred, but I think we could end up with more kids in the corridor than we got in the hall.
7: You can't have different assemblies for all the religions in the school.
10: Well, of course you can't, but we can have an assembly that's a more general affair. You know, one that's, you know, well, non-denominational.
6: Non-religious, you mean?
10: No, Fred, that isn't what I mean, and you know it.
7: How would you go about it?
10: Well, we'd start with a song, as we always do. Then a silent prayer to whichever god each child wants to pray to. Then the school notices, another song, then finish.
7: Well, it's not all that different to what we usually do.
8: Well, I like it. I think it's a marvellous idea.
7: Yes, I agree with Miss Lewis.
10: Well, that's a start. And if everyone else feels the same...
8: I'm sure they will.
7: I mean, that's what it's all about, isn't it? Breaking down the barriers. If we believe in that, school's the place to start.
10: Yeah. My point exactly. Actually, I've enlarged on it in the notice. You ought to read it.
7: Yes, I will. Excuse me.
8: Oh, yes, and I'd better be going. I've got some work to finish.
10: Thanks for your support, Miss Lewis.
8: Oh, on the notice. You asked for our comments as soon as possible. Will you take mine as read?
7: And mine.
10: Of course. Thank you. Well, Fred.
6: I'm not sure. I'm still not sure it's right.
10: Well, you heard what they thought.
6: Oh, don't worry, I'll support you. I always said I would.
10: I know, and I'm grateful. But, are there any real jokers in the back?
6: There's Mrs. Rudd.
10: Yes, as always, Mrs. Rudd.
6: She might go either way, or I wouldn't like to guess.
10: What about Marchant?
6: Uh-huh.
10: Trouble, do you think?
6: You can count on it.
10: Yeah,
6: well, you know what he's like.
7: I think that's terrific, Mr. Beeston.
10: Oh, good.
7: I see what you mean now. I really do hope it's going to work.
10: So do I, Mr. Brown. I'm sure we'll all do our best to get it right. Anyway, it's time I was going. Mrs. Stone will be wondering where I've got to.
6: Doesn't she always?
10: You know, that woman would keep me on a lead if she could.
6: If you ask me, she doesn't try hard enough.
7: Actually, Mr. Holliday, now we're alone, do you mind if I ask you something?
6: That depends.
7: Well, how do you think I'm getting on?
6: What's that?
7: Teaching. Well, here at King Street...
6: All right.
7: Well, no better than that.
6: What's wrong with all right?
7: Well, to be honest, I'm a bit worried. This is the third term of my probationary year, and no one's been to see me at work.
6: Why should they?
7: Well...
6: Don't do exhibition classes. Not yet, anyway.
7: But you know what I mean. I haven't seen an inspector, an advisor, whoever it is that says whether I'm fit to be a teacher.
6: You haven't had any major disasters so far, have you?
7: I've dropped a few bricks. Well, quite a few, to be honest.
6: Yes, but you haven't actually killed anyone.
7: Well, don't be ridiculous.
6: Then I don't know what you're worried about. The way this organisation works, provided you've got your head in the right place, you're acceptable.
7: It can't be as simple as that.
6: You'd be surprised. Look here, Brown. Weren't you going to put your feet up for a while?
7: Later on, yes.
6: I think you ought to do it now. If you asked me, I think you need the rest.
11: Hey, you! Get down off that wall!
12: Me, sir?
11: Both of you, down!
12: Yes, sir.
11: That's it. You tell him.
13: Hello.
14: That Ali's a terror. He'll break his neck one of these days.
13: Serve him right.
14: Oh, it's getting to you at last, is it?
13: And only the second day of term.
7: I say, is it my imagination or are we missing some children this morning?
14: You're right. You look a bit empty. What's the time?
7: Nearly 9:05 by my watch. I'm due to blow the whistle in a minute.
15: Where have all the kids got to this morning?
14: That's what we were just saying.
7: Are there any in school?
15: No. I just walked through the building. It's empty.
14: Strange.
12: Mr. Brown?
11: Yes, Mrs. Rudd?
12: Where is my choir?
11: Sorry?
12: Are you stopping my choir from coming into school?
11: Why on earth should I do that?
12: You're on duty, Mr. Brown. I only have half the choir in the hall for assembly.
14: Get them to sing twice as loud.
12: Please, Mr. Long.
15: I make it about half the school's missing.
7: That's what I'd say.
12: What is going on?
14: If we knew, we'd tell you.
12: In that case, I shall get back to what remains of my choir.
7: Good. It's all very odd, isn't it?
15: Yes, better blow your whistle, Mr. Brown, and let in those who are here.
11: Right. Right, everyone, line up. Quickly now.
9: Right, sit down.
16: Sit down, Gary.
9: Now, today, I was going to tell you a story about a man who lived in London many years ago called Dr. Barnardo, who founded a home for lost children. But looking round the hall today, I think we might have to go to Dr. Barnardo's to find out where all our lost children are. So I'm going to save that story for a time when everyone's here.
10: I know some kids play truant now and again, Fred, but this is ridiculous. Where are they all?
6: I've had sick notes for a couple in my class. Miss Lewis had some as well.
10: But nearly half the school's missing. They can't all be sick.
6: Stomach trouble, apparently. Sounds like gastroenteritis.
10: What, half a school?
6: It can happen. It soon spreads.
10: It's that Mrs. Perkis, you know.
6: What?
10: I've always said she'd poison everyone sooner or later.
6: Come on.
10: Well, I said there was something wrong with yesterday's cottage pie, didn't I? Well,
6: I had some and I'm all right.
10: For the moment. Anyway, you're immune to school dinners, aren't you?
6: No, it's germs from the toilet, I expect. That's what it was last time.
10: Oh, you're probably right. Oh, well, subject for tomorrow's assembly, health and hygiene.
17: Come on, back to your desks.
18: Please, sir, Wayne's been sick.
17: When?
18: Just now, sir, before you came in.
17: Well, don't all crowd around and calm down. Mary.
18: Yes, sir?
17: Go and find the caretaker. Tell him we need a cleaning job done here.
18: Yes, sir.
17: How are you feeling, Wayne? Are you all right?
18: It's my stomach, sir. It hurts.
17: Right. Sandeep, take Wayne along to the medical room.
18: Now, sir?
17: Yes, now.
18: Was he being sick on the way?
17: Well, just keep clear of him. And if there's no one about, stay with him until someone comes. Right. Now, the rest of you, settle down. There's no reason for us to stop work just because Wayne's not feeling well.
19: I think it's preposterous, Mr. Beeston. Assembly is a time of Christian worship. It's a most important and integral part of school life, and you intend to scrap it.
10: That's not true, Mr. Martin.
19: I shouldn't have to remind you what it says in the 1944 Education Act.
10: I know perfectly well what it says in the Act, and assembly will still be an act of worship.
19: But not Christian worship.
10: No, not for non-Christians.
19: Exactly.
10: But surely the main point is we'll have an assembly of the whole school, not just 5 kids and a dog.
19: Well, I object most strongly. This is still a Christian country, and if you insist on going ahead with this scheme...
10: And I do.
19: Well, then, I shall have no alternative but to appeal to a higher authority.
10: Oh, look, why don't you give it a try? Mrs. Wilberforce isn't 100% sure, but as everyone else seems to be in favour, she's going to wait and see how it works out.
19: And Mrs. Rudd?
10: And I'm still waiting for her reaction.
19: Well, Mrs. Wilberforce may be able to live with her conscience. I can't. I'm sorry.
10: Well, if you won't be persuaded...
19: I'm afraid not, Mr. Beeston. And I will not let this matter rest. It is far too serious. I'm sorry.
10: So you said.
19: Oh. Oh, I was just leaving, Mrs. Stone. Please.
20: Thank you.
10: Phew.
21: Did he give you a hard time?
10: Pretty well what I expected. Still, it would just have made life a lot simpler if I could have got everyone to agree to it.
21: Well, that's asking for the impossible.
10: Yes. Anyway.
21: Another problem, I'm afraid.
10: What's new?
21: Three more children taken ill. They're in the medical room.
10: Oh, no.
21: And there's no one with them.
10: Oh, where's Mrs. Rogers?
21: She's not in yet.
10: But where is she?
21: Well, don't you remember the new cuts this term? School welfare officers are now only in from 1:30.
10: Oh, God, I'd forgotten about that. Honestly, as if kids are only going to be ill in the afternoons.
21: But what are you going to do about those three in the medical room?
10: Well, who's got a free period?
21: You have.
10: I thought so.
21: Well?
10: Is this what a lifetime as a professional has led me to?
21: I know, it makes you sick, doesn't it?
10: Oh, please.
21: Oh, and another thing.
10: Yes?
21: Mrs. Rudd wants to talk to you at break.
10: Oh, send her along to the medical room. You never know, I might be lucky. She might catch whatever's going round.
17: Ah, Sunday. Where have you been?
22: The medical room, sir.
17: All this time?
22: There wasn't anybody there, so I stayed with Wayne, like you said.
17: Well, there must have been someone.
22: Only two boys from Miss Lewis's class. They were really sick.
17: Well, you should have stayed with them.
22: It's all right. Mr. Beeson's there now.
17: Oh, good.
22: He shoved them behind a screen and told them to lie down.
23: Do you think he'll get a sick stomach?
17: No, I don't. All right, Sandeep, go and sit down and get on with your work.
23: Ah, Mr. Beeston, you are here.
10: Please, Mrs. Rudd.
23: What is it?
10: Quietly, please. This is a sick room. I've got three kids looking like death warmed up behind that screen.
23: Oh, is that all?
10: Well...
23: I wish to speak to you on a most important matter.
10: Well, by all means. Lunchtime, okay?
23: No, I have choir practice.
10: But you've only got half a choir.
23: There is no reason to call off choir practice.
10: No, well, after school, then.
23: Certainly not. I have things to do.
10: Well, I don't know. We can't talk now.
23: Why ever not? This is not a private matter, Mr. Beeston.
10: I don't care. I'm not going to have staff discussions going on with three sets of ears flapping behind that screen.
22: We won't listen, sir.
10: Shut up!
22: Yes, sir.
10: You see what I mean?
23: No, I do not. Mr. Beeston, about these new assemblies...
10: Look, Mrs. Rudd, I'm sure your objection is well-founded, but can we please leave it?
23: Objection? What objection?
10: Well, whatever objection you have.
23: And who told you I objected to the new assemblies?
10: Well, you mean you don't?
23: Of course not. In my opinion, you should have done this long before now.
10: Oh.
23: However, I wanted to see you as soon as possible to let you know that I have the music for the new assemblies all worked out.
10: You have?
23: I spent all last night at it, reading, researching, fascinating.
10: Yeah, I'm sure.
23: In fact, Mr. Rudd thought he was never going to get me to bed.
22: We're still not listening, sir.
10: But Wayne, if you're well enough to talk, you're well enough to go back to class.
23: Anyway, the music is in hand, so as far as I'm concerned, your plans can go ahead.
10: Well, I'm delighted. Thank you very much, Mrs. Rudd.
23: And I will see you in the next day or two with some musical examples and suggestions.
10: Yes, that'll be lovely.
23: Oh, you've no idea. This will do so much for the music in this school.
24: Nobody seems to have much of an appetite today, do they?
25: Are you surprised? They're all afraid they're going to be ill.
21: Don't be silly.
24: It doesn't seem to worry that Higgins girl in your class. Look at her.
21: Where?
24: By the window. She's just shoveled her own dinner away. Now she's started on Mohammed's.
25: Marvellous, isn't it? The capacity of the human stomach.
21: Oh, there's nothing human about her stomach. I tell you, that girl never stops eating. Honestly, you ought to see her school bag. It's like a miniature sweet shop.
24: She'll be next for the medical room.
25: Don't you believe it. It's the ones like her who always get away with it.
21: That's right. Anyway, I think I'll love you and leave you. I want to get down to the shops before afternoon school.
25: Yep, I think I'll go and get a breath of air myself.
24: Before you go, have you got a minute?
25: Oh, sure.
21: Right, well, I'll see you later then.
25: See ya. What is it?
24: Do you mind if I ask you something?
25: Fire away.
24: You would be quite frank with me, wouldn't you?
25: Yes.
24: I mean, really honest.
25: Yes.
24: Well, how do you think I'm getting on?
25: Getting on?
24: Yes.
25: Getting on at what?
24: Well, you know, getting on at teaching. How am I as a teacher?
25: I don't know. I'm not in your class.
24: Oh, come on, you know what I mean.
25: No, I don't. anyway? Why are you asking me?
24: Well, I've been waiting, expecting someone from the Department of Education to come and look at me, but no one's been.
0: Think yourself lucky.
24: But didn't you have an inspector round to see you in your probationary year?
25: Yes, I think I did, now you come to mention it.
24: Well, there you are, then.
25: I shouldn't worry about it. They probably haven't got round to you yet.
24: But they will send someone.
25: I don't know, honestly.
24: Hmm. What did your man do when he came to see you?
25: Not much.
24: Well, did he ask questions, that sort of thing?
25: To be honest, I can't remember.
24: He must have said something.
25: Hello, nice day, something like that. They're not exactly the greatest conversationalists.
24: Well, at least you have one to see you, that's something.
25: Look, if you're that worried about it, why don't you go and see Mr. Beeston?
24: Yes, I think I will.
9: Right, Nurse Beeston is off duty.
1: What about the children? Are they all right?
9: Well, they're not in intensive care as yet.
1: Oh, really?
9: No, panic not. The parents have collected two of them. And as Mrs. Rogers has now arrived, I can hang up my starched apron. It isn't funny, you know. We need a full-time welfare officer here.
1: Yes, but if County Hall say they've got to save more money...
9: Well, they're always saying that. They get rid of this and cut back on that. I don't know why they just don't ban all kids from coming to school and have done with it. Oh, I don't know, Mrs. Soane. I sometimes wonder why we bother.
1: Do you want me to tell you?
9: No. Come in.
24: Mr. Beeston?
9: Ah, Mr. Brown. What can I do for you?
24: I wondered if I could have a word before the bell.
9: Well, I should think so. What's the problem?
24: Well,
9: It's inner sanctum stuff, is it? Would you excuse us, Mrs. Stone?
1: Yes, of course.
24: Sorry.
1: Don't be silly.
9: After you, Mr. Brown.
24: Oh, thank you.
9: Well, what's on your mind?
24: It's my probationary year.
9: Yes?
24: I'm two-thirds of the way through it, and I'm a bit worried. No one's been to see me yet.
9: Who were you expecting?
24: Well, someone from the Education Authority, an inspector, someone like that.
9: I see.
24: Well, it's usual, isn't it? How else do they know how I'm getting on? I could be the worst teacher in the world.
9: No, you couldn't. He's at Meads High School.
24: No, I'm serious, Mr. Beeston. If I'm on the wrong track, I'd rather know now. I don't want to get to the end of my year and then they say I'm no good.
9: They won't.
24: But they might.
9: Look, Mr. Brown, the way the system works, and I use the term system very loosely indeed, is that the inspectors can't possibly get round to see everyone, so they generally tend to rely on the opinion of the headmaster.
24: I see.
9: And you can take it from me, if I had any doubts about you or your work, I'd soon have someone round here to see you. There's no question about that.
24: And will you?
9: Why should I? As far as I'm concerned, you're a good teacher.
24: Oh, thank you.
9: You're not a very good teacher.
24: Oh.
9: As yet, but I hope that'll come with experience. So, does that make you feel better?
24: Yes, it does. Thank you very much.
9: Anyway, I'd be lucky to find an inspector. Schools are the last places they visit these days. They're all too busy hanging round County Hall, making sure their jobs are safe.
24: So you think I'll get my qualification?
9: Well, unless you go and do something stupid in the next few weeks.
24: Well, that's a relief. You know, this has been on my mind for ages, all over the holiday, in fact.
9: I'd forget all about it if I were you.
24: Yes, I will. And thank you very much.
23: Now, why aren't you in school, Mary? You should be getting ready for assembly.
2: I thought you were still out here, Miss...
23: I am on duty. But I expect you to be in place in the hall when I
9: Morning,
23: arrive.
9: Morning, Mrs. Rudd.
23: Oh, Morning. Mr. Beeston, a word, if I may. Now, run along, Mary, or you will not have time to prepare your music.
2: Yes, miss.
9: Are you in charge of the Motley Horde this morning?
2: Yes.
3: Looks as though we're back to a full complement, doesn't it?
23: Children are very resilient, Mr. Holliday. You should know that.
3: Oh, I do, Mrs. Rudd.
9: Still, it can't have been too serious.
23: Mr. Beeston, I must have a word with you immediately.
9: Oh, won't it keep?
23: No, it will not.
9: Well, then,
23: In confidence, if you don't mind.
3: It's all right. You carry on. I want a word with Danny about the cricket practice.
23: It won't take a moment, Mr. Holliday.
3: Right.
9: Well, what's so urgent?
23: It's something I've heard. It may not be important, but I thought you should know.
9: Yes?
23: It's come to my notice that Mr. Marchant phoned the religious advisor at home last night, specifically to complain about your new plans for assembly.
9: Did he?
23: And I believe you might be getting a visit today about that same matter. Well, that's all, Mr. Beeston. I just thought you should know.
9: Well, thank you very much, Mrs. Rudd. I'm very grateful.
23: Oh, look at the time. I should have had them lined up by now. Line up! Line up quickly now!
21: Now, come on, don't stand around talking. You're holding everyone up.
2: Oh, Miss Lewis.
21: Oh, yes, Mrs. Stone.
1: Oh, have you seen Mr. Beeston anywhere?
21: Isn't he in the hall?
1: No. I wish he'd tell me where he's going.
21: Well, can I help?
1: Oh, would you? Would you ask him to come straight back to the office after assembly?
21: Of course I will.
1: County Hall just rang. They're sending someone down today. A report or something concerning one of our teachers.
21: Oh?
1: I'd like him to know as soon as possible. I want him around in case they come early.
21: Right, I'll pass on the message.
1: Oh, thanks. I'd be grateful.
21: Saeed, I won't tell you again.
0: What's wrong with Mrs. Stone?
21: She's lost Mr. Beeston.
0: What's new?
21: No, apparently someone's coming down to see him from County Hall.
0: Hmm?
21: A report or something concerning one of the teachers.
0: Uh-huh.
21: I hope your conscience is clear.
0: Yes, Louis. Actually, I think I know what that'll be about.
21: Oh, well?
0: I'll tell you later. Oh. Come on, let's get into assembly.
9: Now, Dr. Barnardo lived a long time ago in London. And that was a time when Queen Victoria was Queen of England.
4: Oi.
9: And it was a time when
4: your dreams have come true. What?
9: See them
4: I just heard.
9: Many of them your
4: somebody's
9: ages.
4: Coming down from County
9: and
4: Hall.
9: These children have
4: what
9: no
4: for?
9: Homes, they have no
4: to see your work.
9: They
4: nobody told me.
9: Very
4: isn't that what you wanted?
5: But Mr. Beeston anyway, said they wouldn't.
9: And the weather was at its very worst.
4: Better be on your best behaviour.
9: Dr. Barnardo was walking down one of these streets in London when he saw a child cowering in a doorway.
21: Oh, well, back to normal.
24: Terrible, isn't it?
15: I was hoping for another quiet day today.
21: Wishful thinking, Fred.
24: Mm. I say, have you heard when Mr. Beeston's going to start the new assemblies?
15: He hasn't said anything to me.
24: Any tea left in the pot?
21: Yes, I've just made some fresh.
24: Oh, thanks.
21: You'll have to help yourself. I'm going to grab a seat.
24: Yeah, I'll join you. It's been a long morning.
15: Looking a bit pale around the gills, Brown.
24: Am I?
15: Not going down to the dreaded lurgy, are you?
24: I don't think so.
15: Well, I'll leave you to it.
24: Oh, Mr. Holliday.
15: Yes?
24: You remember what I was talking about the other day?
15: No.
24: About an inspector or someone coming to see me.
15: Oh, that.
24: I saw Mr. Beeston yesterday, and he said he'd only call in someone if he had any doubts about my teaching.
15: Well, that's what I told you, more or less.
24: Well, he's called one in.
15: One what?
24: An advisor, someone from County Hall.
15: Oh.
24: What do you think I should do?
15: Nothing. Carry on as normal.
24: What do you think, sir?
15: What other plans did you have in mind?
24: Well, I think Mr. Beeston's been very unfair. To say one thing to my face and then go and call someone in.
15: How do you know he did?
24: Well, he must have done.
15: Not necessarily.
24: But he could have warned me about it.
15: Ah, but that defeats the object of the exercise, doesn't it?
24: I suppose so. Still, thank goodness I heard about it. At least I'll be prepared.
15: True.
24: I can tell you one thing. When that advisor turns up, they're going to see the best piece of teaching they've ever seen.
15: Why? Who are they going to watch? Now, is there any more tea in that?
8: Well, I'm pleased you got the message to say I was coming.
10: Yes, thank you.
8: I'm sorry I couldn't be more precise about the time, but I had another call to make on the way.
10: Oh, that's all right, Mrs. Hobson, not to worry. Oh, by the way, I've sent for Mr. Marchant.
8: That isn't really necessary. I mean, I don't want to interrupt his lesson.
10: No, I'd rather he was here.
8: Ideally, yes.
10: And he's got a free period at the moment. Not that we get many of those in the junior sector.
8: No, I'm sure.
10: Come in.
19: You wanted to see me, Mr. Beeston?
10: Yes, please come in, Mr. Marchant. I believe you know Mrs. Hobson, the religious advisor.
19: Yes, indeed. We spoke on the phone last night.
8: Yes.
19: And thank you for responding so quickly, Mrs. Hobson.
8: Well, I thought in the circumstances...
10: Do sit down, Mr. Marchant. We might as well be comfortable.
8: As I told Mr. Marchant last night, I thought we should meet as soon as possible to nip any potential problems in the bud before they begin to grow out of proportion.
10: I agree.
19: Well, are you still of the same mind as last night, Mrs. Hobson?
8: Yes, I am. I've given it a lot of thought, and I do sympathise with the views you express.
19: You're wrong, you know. You're both wrong.
8: No.
19: It's these sort of attitudes that will destroy this country as a Christian society.
8: Oh, I think you're being over-pessimistic, Mr. Marchant. If we want to put a stop to the divisions in our society, we must make a start in the schools.
10: Absolutely.
8: And this is one positive step in that direction.
19: No, no.
10: Despite what you think, Mr. Marchant, my decision was not purely subjective.
8: In fact, Mr. Beeston's proposals have already been put into practice in other schools in the county with a high mixed religious population. I honestly believe it's an important step towards religious tolerance.
19: I'm not convinced. And I'm surprised you, as religious advisor, support such an idea.
8: County Hall are in favour of it.
19: That doesn't make it right. It's bad enough to see the Christian influence declining in our society. But to ask us, in schools, to contribute to that decline...
8: But we aren't, Mr. March.
19: No, I cannot agree to these new proposals. And I want you both to know that I will not let the matter rest here. I shall contact my church leaders. I'm sure they will have something to say.
8: Please, Mr. Marchant, don't dismiss these ideas so quickly. They are worthwhile, believe me.
10: She's right, you know. Think about it.
19: I have thought, Mr. Beeston. Now, if you'll excuse me.
10: Of course.
19: I have some marking to do.
10: So much for religious tolerance.
8: Oh, you can't blame him for his convictions.
10: Well, the man's a bigot, Mrs. Hobson.
8: That's a bit strong, isn't it? You never know, he may come round.
10: I doubt it. Still, thanks for coming in and backing me up.
8: I thought I should after that phone call. I'm just sorry we don't seem to have achieved anything.
10: Ah, well, at least it's one advisor's visit that hasn't caused more havoc than I expected.
25: Oi, Mr. Brown.
19: Hello.
22: Good night, sir.
25: Good night.
22: Sir,
25: good night.
22: Good night, sir.
25: Well, how did you get on?
17: The advisor never turned up.
25: Oh, after all that?
17: I spent all day keeping my class so quiet you'd have thought I'd sewed their mouths up. And I did 8 of the most perfect lessons anyone's ever seen.
25: Modest.
17: Oh, they weren't mine. I based them on ideas I'd pinched from the best students at college.
25: Oh, no, I did the same.
17: And then no one turned up. I'm furious.
25: Well, I thought you'd been relieved.
17: But what can I do if I get inspected now? I've used up all my best lessons.
25: Do them again.
17: Oh, the children would notice.
25: So what? At least you did 8. Some teachers do the same one over and over again for years.
17: But to say they're coming and then not turn up, it's not fair.
25: Who says it has to be fair? You reckon you can teach, don't you?
17: Yes, I do.
25: So, if you want to teach, you've got to survive, right?
17: Yes, but...
25: Well, you've survived. Today, anyway.
17: I suppose so.
25: I'll tell you what. Let's go and have a drink and forget it.
17: It's too early.
25: What's wrong with a cup of tea?
17: All right, then it's on me.
25: Hey, big spender!

0: You've been listening to King Street Junior by Jim Eldridge, and starring Peter Davison as Eric Brown and James Grout as Mr. Beeston the headmaster. Tom Watson featured as Mr. Holliday, the deputy head. Margaret John as Mrs. Stone, school secretary. Paul Copley as Mr. Long. Marlene Sidaway as Miss Lewis. And Vivian Martin as Mrs. Rudd. Mr. Marchant was played by Roy Spencer. Mrs. Hobson by Rosemary Miller. Mary by Prudence Oliver. Wayne by Mark Denham. And Sundeep by Robert Lyman. The producer was John Fawcett Wilson.
1: Another color with city dirt?
2: 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Concentrates where powders can't. Right on the dirt.
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2: Oh, Fairy has the cleaning edge.
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9: Once upon a time there was an engineer.
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0: 31 and a half, 32, 33, 35, 40, and 10 is 50, and 50 is a pound. At first, when you are given change in new money, it may sound rather odd. So if you're puzzled by 31 and a half, 32, 33, 35, 40, and 10 is 50, and 50 is a pound, think decimal. 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
1: I came across Mr. Kipley in the meadow by the church. If I've painted that spire once, he said, I've painted it a dozen times. He offered me an apple pie. An artist needs inspiration, he explained. Golden short crust pastry, delicious apple filling, and just the right amount of sugar sprinkled on top. But then, when it comes to the little details, Mr. Kipley does have an exceedingly good eye.

0: You know, some marmalades get some of their tang from added flavoring. While Robertson's Golden Shred gets all of its tang from Seville oranges. What would you rather have for breakfast?
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the Texaco Star Theater. The more than 45,000 Texaco dealers from coast to coast welcome you to an hour of mirth and melody. With our star comedian, Fred Allen, Kenny Baker and Portland Hopper, the Texaco Roundtable, the Martins and Al Goodman's Orchestra. It's Texaco time.

0: Ladies and gentlemen, now that the weather is warmer, you folks will soon be getting outdoors to exercise and build yourselves up. Mm-hmm. We now bring you a man whose only build-up is the one I'm paid to give him every Wednesday. Yeah. And here he is, Fred Allen, in person.
1: Thank you, and you know why I bend way over like that, Jimmy, when I
0: think about it? No, why, Fred?
1: Certain people I know in this business, when they do that, their hair comes off. You see, I just want to show that elderly gentleman we mention occasionally. Well, thank you, and good evening, ladies and gentlemen. And before we start, Jimmy, you should talk about build-ups. A man who has trouble trying to bash in the tops of two soft-boiled eggs every morning. You're telling me about building
0: up. Fred, I'm in the pink of condition.
1: Pink of condition? Uh-huh. Spelled with a U? You? Pink of condition. You are as weak as a horse player's willpower, Jimmy. You know, someday you'll be called upon to lift something heavier than a dry martini, and you will slump over spent and exhausted.
0: Well, for your information, Mr. Allen, I'm 6'2" and weigh 200 pounds. Now, you put that together and you've got something.
1: Yes, you've got something. You can fry a lot of French fried potatoes in.
0: Well, I suppose those bags under your eyes are muscles.
1: They certainly are. Look at those. They're hard as Why, I have heavy eyelashes, Jimmy, and I blink a lot, you see. And it's developed these biceps under my eyes, you see. I'm
0: Fred.
1: Charlie, the optical Charlie Atlas, they call me around. Those in the know. Well, don't forget, Jimmy, I'm a comedian. I'm not supposed to be fit. I have to stay sickly to tell jokes about my condition, you see. But you, a dashing announcer, you with that floor wax in your voice, I'd like to dance on your tongue some night with a part. You should be ashamed of yourself.
0: Why, what's the matter with me?
1: Well, to start, look at your feet there. Would pick one of those up by mistake any day.
0: All right, I'm a big man, so my feet are a little flat.
1: A little flat? Why, your arches have fallen so far that when you stand still in a high wind, you rock.
0: Well, who sees my feet? My boot black and a few midgets. My face is my fortune.
1: Face? You mean that skin that's hanging down from your hair there?
0: Now, Fred, you know, this is getting unfair. You keep throwing cracks at me, and I don't get a chance to say anything about you. Let me get in an insult.
1: All right. I'm broad-minded. Go ahead, Jimmy. I can take it.
0: Fred, you are so weak.
1: And weak that reminds me, it's time we turn to the latest news of the week. The Texaco News presents its highlight from the world of news. Washington, D.C. Government Weather Bureau reports that formal arrival of spring resulted in higher temperatures throughout the country. Newspapers report hundreds of calls from subscribers claiming to have seen first signs of spring in many places. At Sackbut, Minnesota, a man called up the editor of the weekly paper and said,
2: "Mercury went up to zero today. Spring is here."
1: At Hermit's Knob, Tennessee, a hillbilly told a friend,
3: "This morning I seed a Major Bowes unit coming out from under a rock. Spring is here."
1: At Haymo, Maine, a motorist wired his wife,
4: "I saw a man in Maine taking off his Wilkie button today. Spring is here."
1: At Sand Dune, Maryland, a truckman told a filling station attendant,
5: "I drive a laundry wagon. I ain't picked up no heavy underwear all week. Went to..."

0: It's going. Spring draws on. And...
1: and so it went. The arrival of spring was heralded everywhere but here in New York City. The only signs of spring one sees in Manhattan are the poems that appear in the weekly magazines. Tonight, Texaco News invites several obscure poets whose works weren't quite good enough for the magazines to discuss their tributes to the newborn season. Our first unsung poet is Belvedere Sponge. You are a poet, Belvedere?
2: They call me Belvedere, the Bard of the Boulevard.
1: The Bard of the Boulevard?
2: Yeah, I work in a sanitation department. I'm a highway sanitician.
1: Oh, you're a street cleaner.
2: Yeah, but it's only a pose. Beneath this dirty white coat beats the heart of a poet.
1: Well, you mean you combine street cleaning and poetry writing?
2: Yeah. While all around me is decomposing, there I stand, composing.
1: Have you written many poems on the job?
2: A goodly few. There was one, Thoughts While Passing Minsky's.
1: That's one of your poems. Yes.
2: An Orchid on My Shovel Lay.
1: An Orchid on My... Oh, delightful. Very good.
2: A Dew to a Dewbill covered with goo.
1: That was also one of your lesser-known works. Well, tell me, Belvedere, have you written a poem about spring?
2: Yeah. I'm calling it Signs Up.
1: Signs Up?
2: Yeah, Signs Up.
1: Well, how does it go?
2: Signs Up. Yikes away and tally-ho, with me broom and shovel, away I go. Pushing me can down old Broadway. Picking up this and letting that lay. In winter and summer, in sleet and snow, me and me can, away we go. Around Broadway, as I'm scooping up scum, I see the first sign that spring has come. And what is that sign the street cleaner knows that tells him spring's in a breeze that blows? Is it the sign of the equinox? No, it's just an empty good humor box. When good humor cartoons in the gutters lay, the street cleaner knows spring's here to stay.
1: Well, thank you.
2: I ain't finished yet. No, there's an afterlog.
1: Oh, an afterlog is there? Excuse me.
2: Adieu, Miss Dames and Gents. I'm stepping out to lunch. I hope I leave you smiling. Yours sincerely, Belvedere Sponge.
1: Well, well rendered, and thank you, Mr. Belvedere Sponge. And now, too late. He won't come back. These poets are very temperamental. And now a young debutante who has written something, I believe. And your name is?
3: Consuelo Warburton.
1: Oh, you are a debutante, Consuelo?
3: Not quite.
1: Oh, you haven't come out?
3: Not quite.
1: Why not?
3: Well, to be brutally frank, I left finishing school unfinished.
1: Unfinished, were you?
3: Yes. It was a black mark against me. I couldn't come out.
1: Well, weren't your parents upset?
3: Mater was furious.
1: Really?
3: Pater was furious. Well, there was a scene, and I left home.
1: You went to the YW?
3: No, I'm at the Plaza temporarily, roughing it.
1: You're roughing it at the Plaza?
3: Yes.
1: Well, are you looking for work, Consuelo?
3: No, I'm writing poetry. Odds and ends, mostly.
1: Oh, odds and ends. Have you brought some poems with you tonight?
3: Yes, I have several tablecloths with me.
1: Oh, you compose on tablecloth?
3: Yes, I do all of my writing at the Stork Club.
1: Oh.
3: When I finish a sonnet, Sherman removes the tablecloth and it's rushed to my publisher.
1: Well, I see. Well, have you written a poem about spring?
3: Spring is obvious.
1: Oh.
3: My inspiration is eternally the obscure.
1: Oh, the obscure. And what poem are you going to recite tonight?
3: I'd like to be an olive in the middle of the bottle.
1: I'd like to be an olive. Well, you go right ahead.
3: I'd like to be an olive in the middle of the bottle. I would be as happy as a laughing little tottle. I wouldn't ask for money. My ambitions I would throttle if I could be an olive in the middle of the bottle. Oh, what joy to be an olive. What if I ferment? Oh, while men outside all fume and fret, I'd twiddle my pimento. Free from worry, strife, and woe, I'd care not quit nor jottle if I could be an olive in the middle of the bottle.
1: Well, thank you very much, Consuelo. Last, And I hope, least, the gentleman who refuses to give his name...
4: I insist on appearing incognito.
1: Don't worry, we're not mentioning your name, sir.
4: I'm a big man downtown.
1: Well, something shrunk you on the way up.
4: The income tax did it. I settled last week.
1: Oh, you settled.
4: Yes,
1: that brought
4: yes,
1: you down
4: yes,
1: a foot
4: yes,
1: or two.
4: Yes, yes, yes.
1: Well, you are in business?
4: I think so. I haven't seen the evening papers.
1: Well, tell me, how did you start writing, sir?
4: Well, I'm in business, and there is no business. I have to have a hobby.
1: Oh, naturally.
4: I started writing poems on memos and sending them to employees around the office.
1: What happened?
4: Employees sent them back.
1: Well, that I can understand.
4: But I'm not discouraged. I'm reciting here tonight.
1: I was afraid of that.
4: Yes.
1: Well, what is your poem?
4: I call it Spring in Reverse.
1: Spring in Reverse.
4: Yes.
1: How does it go?
4: Spring is the season when flowers and roots peek through the earth as tiny shoots. Spring is the time when plants grow and thrive and burst through the ground, awake, alive, tulip, daisy, and buttercup, growing up and up and up. But spring is the season in my affairs when the bulls hibernate and so do the bears. Spring is the time when my world turns red, when plants and branches all are dead. Nothing is up in my part of town. Everything's going down and down
1: what
4: and
1: bit?
4: Down.
1: What business are you in, brother?
4: I'm a stockbroker.
1: That explains everything. Thank you, Mr. Hoover. Thank you. And now we turn from spring and poetry to Kenny Baker. Kenny improves our Latin relations without resorting to diplomatic gestures. Kenny merely sings Rendezvous in Rio.

0: Commissioner Kenny, getting back from Rio. And now it's about time for a word from Larry Elliott. Say, Larry. Larry, get on the job. This is no time to be reading a newspaper.
1: Oh, I'm sorry, Fred. I just happened to see something very important in this paper here. Oh,
0: don't tell me they finally answered your letter in the advice to the Lovelorn column.
1: No, Fred. This is important news about America's aerial training program. We're now building the greatest air force in the world. Today, almost 30,000 young Americans are learning how to fly.
0: Say, that is important news.
1: Yes, Fred. Not only important to the country at large, there's also a thought there for all of us who never expect to fly a plane, but daily drive a car.
0: What is that, Larry?
1: Well, one of the first things those student pilots learn about flying is to relax. The instructor always tells them not to grip the controls with tense hands. 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

0: Al Goodman. Al Goodman and his potluck philharmonic. And Jed Knox Bublitschker off the hit parade. Oh, hello, Portland. I didn't see you there.
1: Hello, Mr. Allen.
0: What are you looking for? Have you lost something?
1: Oh, I'm looking for a broom. I have to sweep up in front of the microphone.
0: Well, not now, after the program. Now, if you read your contract, Clause 7 tells you when you have
1: but
0: to...
1: But Canini Bakerino won't appear again unless the floor is spotless.
0: Canini Bakerino?
1: Uh-huh. That's Kenny Baker's new name.
0: Well, if Kenny thinks changing his name is going to keep him out of the draft, you know, they have... they see through that.
1: That's not it, Mr. Allen.
0: Well, what is it?
1: Kenny sang with the Chicago Women's Symphony last Sunday.
0: Oh, he sang with the symphony and he's gone hi-hat, huh? Canini Bakerino. How do you like that? Look, he could call himself John Charles Fink. And he would still be Kenny Baker the Dope.
1: But Canini says he's going across the water to study.
0: Oh, Canini's going to Europe?
1: No, Staten Island.
0: Staten Island, the cultural center. The last time the opera played Staten Island, they took out the last two acts of Faust and put in Bingo, I hear.
1: Bakerino.
2: Hi, folks.
0: All right, come out from behind that aria. We know you, Kenny.
2: Canini to you. Canini Bakerino.
0: Canini Bakerino. That sounds like an Italian hors d'oeuvre.
2: That's the name I used when I sang with the Chicago Woman Symphony.
0: Oh, really? Did you go over well under that nom de plume?
2: I was a musical triumph. One critic said I was a fiasco.
0: Say, you know that's no small praise in Chicago. When Singing Sam sang Rigoletto in Chicago, the critics to a man were conservatively noncommittal.
1: Kenny got a wonderful ovation, Mr. Allen.
0: Really?
2: Yeah, but those rowdy sailors in the audience spoiled it.
0: Sailors at a symphony concert?
2: Yes. When I finished my number, they yelled, "Anchor! Anchor!"
0: Oh, that's encore, encore.
3: Once, when I, Goodman, was a singing waiter in a Hungarian restaurant, at me they are yelling, "Bis."
0: In Hungarian, "Bis" means encore?
3: In Hungarian, "Bis" means shut up, slob, and serve the salmon.
0: Well, "Bis," and let's get on with the program.
2: I refuse to go on until this stage is cleaned up.
0: Well, what's wrong with the stage, Canini? If it's clean enough for me to lay an egg on... It's certainly clean enough for you to sing on.
2: But my tails will drag in the dust.
0: What tails?
2: I'm having a full dress suit delivered to me tonight in time for my next number.
0: Kenny, you are not going to make this program look like a mortician's anteroom. Walking around here with soup and fish on.
2: But I rented one for the Chicago Woman Symphony, and look at all the applause I got.
0: Well, people were applauding your voice, not your suit.
2: How could it be my voice? I was the same old corny tenor.
0: Kenny, please.
1: Gosh, Kenny, I can't wait to see you in a full dress suit.
2: Oh, it ought to be here any minute, Forty. I bought it at the Schleep Clothing Company.
0: The Schleep Clothing Company?
2: Yeah, I got to buy for $4.98 a full dress suit with two pairs of pants and a belt in the back.
0: Oh, the... A full dress suit with a belt in the back.
2: And 2 pounds of mothballs.
0: 2 pounds of mothballs thrown in. Did they fall out of the suit or did they come on the side? Well, look, Kenny... This Schleep Clothing Company sounds to me like some pushcart outfit.
2: Oh, it's a big clothing chain, F.A. Haven't you heard the radio program?
0: No.
2: They broadcast opposite us. They're on the air now.
1: They must have lots of listeners.
0: Never mind that, Portland. Never mind. Don't go into statistics.
2: I gotta tune in right now. They're playing one of my records. I made a deal with them.
1: Oh, I'll turn on the radio.
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2: Some plug, huh, F.A.?
4: Kenny sings as his first number, "You Walked By." 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Be a wolf in sleep's clothing. And now, for your musical entertainment, we return you to Kenny Baker.
2: Oh, goodbye.
0: What is the end? What does Kenny do now? Sing a quarter note for an encore?
4: And now, men, while Kenny Baker prepares his encore, remember you have only until midnight tonight to act. The Sleep Clothing Company is through tonight. We're licked. Our lease is up. Also, we are bankrupt. The store is on fire right now. We're through. This is positively our last night in business. It's goodbye, Broadway. Sleep is through. Finished. Done.
5: Tune in again tomorrow night and every night for news of more bargains than sleep. And now, the Fosdick Cafeteria bring you that stirring drama of everyday life, Heartburn House.
0: Turn that thing off. And, Kenny, you forget about that full dress suit. Oh, what's this?
2: This must be my suit now. Who's Kenny Baker?
6: I am.
2: My name is Schley.
6: Oh, yes, sir.
2: This is Mr. Krieger. I'll tell him, Mr. Baker.
6: Okay, Krieger. Neck 13.
7: Neck 16.
6: Waist 34.
7: Waist 43.
6: Sleeve.
0: Wait a minute. What do you guys think you're doing?
6: We ain't debating the land lease bill, brother. Vest 19.
7: Vest 7.
0: What is this? You say waist 43. Krieger says 34. You say vest 19. Krieger says 7.
6: Can I help it? Krieger don't take no orders from nobody.
7: Hips 56, hips 23.
6: Sleeve 33.
0: Now, wait a minute. Do you mean to tell me that you can afford to make a dress suit to order for Kenny for $4.98?
6: Oh, well, our advertised price is $12.98. We allow Baker $8 on that old suit he's got on.
0: Oh.
6: Sure. Chest 32.
7: Chest 14 and a half.
6: Okay, Baker. Your suit will be ready in the morning.
0: I still don't get it. $12.98 for a tailor-made full-dress suit.
6: Oh, look, buddy, $12.98 is the list price. We're allowing Baker $8 for the suit he's got on. Balance, $4.98. Isn't that the deal, Baker? That's the deal.
0: I still don't get it.
6: Well, we got to get back to the plant now. Okay, Baker, take off our suit.
0: Now I get it.
6: Hey, this is my suit. You just traded it in to us for $8, right?
7: That's right. But I can't take this suit off till I get the full-dress suit.
6: That's our suit, buddy. I'm sorry.
7: But I have to have that suit on when I sing my next number.
6: Look, I think we can settle the whole thing. Even if it does cost us money, we want you to be happy.
0: Fine.
6: Tell me, Baker, how do you like that suit you got on?
7: I like it fine. I've had it on for 4 years.
6: What does the young lady think of it?
1: Oh, I think it looks well on Kenny.
6: Okay. Now, as you know, Baker, we allowed you $8 on that suit. Now, you give us $8 for it, and it's yours. So we don't make a penny, but we make a friend.
0: Oh, now, I'm not going to stand...
7: Why, don't worry, F.A. I can take care of myself.
0: You can take care
6: of... Well, Baker, $7 and not a penny more. You're a hard man, Baker. Okay, we'll take the $7.
0: Kenny.
7: It's a deal, mister. Here's your money.
6: Okay. Let's go, Krieger.
7: That's Huckersay 32.
8: Huckersay 44.
0: Kenny... Of all the...
7: Oh, boy, did I pull one on them.
0: You pulled one on them?
7: Yeah, didn't you get it?
0: Get what?
7: They forgot the sales tax.
0: Oh, that's done it. Music, maestro.

0: mayor of the Martins to greet.
1: Merry goes round on her merry-go-round. And all of the Martins fans, the friends in Providence, Rhode Island, are invited to hear the Martins at the Metropolitan Theater in Providence starting this coming Friday. And now...
2: Mr. Allen!
1: Wait a minute. Gentleman from Providence. Congratulations. Imagine, he couldn't wait until the Martins got there. He's meeting them halfway. Now, you can't do better than that.
2: Mr. Allen, can I borrow a pencil?
1: A pencil? What for? Does one of our fans want you to autograph his straitjacket?
2: No, it's on account of Mama.
1: Yeah?
2: If anybody says anything good tonight, she wants me to write it down and tell her when I get home.
1: Well, look, if your mother wants to know what's going on around here, Portland, why doesn't she just turn on her radio and listen?
2: Well, she can't find her radio on account of the smoke.
1: What smoke?
2: Last Christmas, Mama got mad at Santa Claus, so she plugged up the chimney of the fireplace to keep him out.
1: So?
2: So tonight, Mama forgot about the chimney and built a fire.
1: Yeah.
2: Now smoke's just pouring out of the fireplace, and the house is so full of smoke.
1: Your mother can't find her radio.
2: Mm-hmm.
1: Took a long time to get to that, didn't it? I could have done it much sooner. Well, all right, now here's a pencil, Portland, and here's something to write down to tell your mother. It's a brief dissertation by James Wallington on the subject of smoking fireplaces.
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0: You have just heard Rhythm is Red, White, and Blue, appropriate overture music for our Texaco Roundtable, the only roundtable in radio, ladies and gentlemen, that specializes in trivia. 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
1: First is Mr. Ray Marr of Flatbush, Brooklyn.
0: Well, good evening, Mr. Good evening, Mr. Marr.
2: Good evening, Mr. Allen.
0: You live in Flatbush, Mr. Marr?
2: I do, Mr. Allen.
0: And as a resident of Brooklyn, I imagine you're a loyal Dodger fan.
2: Very much.
0: Well, do you think the Dodgers will win the pennant this coming season?
2: Very, very definitely, Mr. Allen. We can't miss this year.
0: We can't miss this year. Well, I think that Brooklyn has a good chance, too, Mr. Marr. I tell you, with all of the ball players being drafted, I think Brooklyn is very lucky. Because with the number of old men they have playing this season, I think at the end of the year, Brooklyn will be the only club left in the league that still has 9 men left on it.
2: Well, I'll tell you, Mr. Allen, I'd like to have my son Robert write you about that and hear what he says. He's one of the younger generation, and I think you'll probably have a letter of complaint from him and a lot of youngsters in Brooklyn.
0: Well, I probably will, but I don't get over there very often, and when I do, I go in an armored truck. Tell me, do you work in Brooklyn? What is your business?
2: No, sir, I work in New York. That is, out of New York. I'm with the Beechnut Packing Company.
0: Oh,
2: and
0: you?
2: I have a special assignment at the moment. I'm
0: going to ask you what it is, but if you'd rather go on, you can just...
2: I'm waiting.
0: What is it you do, Mr. Ma?
2: I am stopped at the moment. Right. I'm concerned particularly, Mr. Allen, at the moment with the distribution of Beechnut's newest product, soup.
0: Soup?
2: Yes.
0: The people who were making gum are now making in the soup business?
2: That's right, sir.
0: Well, what do you do? You just don't go around with loose soup.
2: No.
0: What do you do?
2: No, I'm concerned over in the borough of Queens, particularly, as part of Greater New York, and the distribution to the various dealers.
0: Oh, oh, soup. You don't have
2: That's
0: a little
2: right.
0: man go around with you, a vice president in charge of croutons, do you?
2: Not yet, no, sir.
0: Well, thank you a lot, Mr. Marr. I was going to ask you, in a factory, a big soup factory like that, suppose you get thousands of cans of soup all packed up there, and when you get ready to label it, how do you know which soup is in what can? I mean, isn't that confusing?
2: Well, you have to know the man that put the soup in the can, I guess. That's about the only way.
0: The district attorney has been putting a lot of things in the can lately. Yeah, probably could help you out. Well, thanks a lot, Mr. Marr. And now, Portland.
1: Mrs. Pauline Kelly of Jackson Heights, New York.
0: Well, good evening, Mrs.
3: Good
0: Kelly.
3: Good evening, Mr. Allen.
0: I've always wanted to see what someone who lived in Jackson Heights looked like, and I'm very grateful to you for coming over tonight.
3: Well, thank you.
0: Tell me, what do you do for excitement over there? Jackson Heights is the Monte Carlo of Long Island, isn't
3: yes,
0: it?
3: Yes, rather.
0: I couldn't locate it. My eyes are poor. But,
3: forget it. On account of the World's Fair.
0: Pardon?
3: We had the World's Fair over there. You
0: I
3: couldn't
0: know.
3: Forget it so easily.
0: Well, I know, but now that it's gone, how do you know when you're in Jackson Heights? Conceivably go through it in a moment of weakness there. But tell me, what do you do over there for excitement? Come to New York?
3: Yes.
0: Oh, that's the principal.
3: Yes, and since the bus strike, we haven't been to New York so much.
0: Oh, you haven't? Well, you've gotten
3: to...
0: Oh, I'm sorry to hear that. You've gotten to know Jackson Heights better then, haven't you?
3: Yes.
0: Well, would you prefer to live in Jackson Heights, or say, would you rather live there than in Hollywood?
3: Well, I've never been to Hollywood.
0: Well, then you'll settle
3: for
0: Jackson Heights. Well, I think you're doing the wise thing. You know, with all the rain they've had out in Hollywood recently, they tell me that people don't have mice in their cellars anymore. They have salmon now. Well, thank you a lot for coming up, Mrs. Kelly. And now, Portland?
1: Master Larry Robinson of New York City.
0: Well, good evening, Larry.
4: Mr. Allen.
0: How old are you, Larry?
4: I'm 11 years old.
0: 11 years old. You're holding your age well, I must say. Not a gray hair up to now that I can see. Well, tell me, what is your profession? What business are you in, Larry?
4: Well, I'm on the radio on stage.
0: Oh, radio on stage simultaneously?
4: Yes, sir.
0: Oh, you do? You do the both all at once, sir?
4: No.
0: Huh?
4: Well,
0: Do one at a time?
4: Yes.
0: What? You're on a stage? What show have you been in?
4: A Life with Father.
0: Well, it's on tonight. Why aren't you down there?
4: Because I grew out of my clothes and
0: you
4: my
0: grew body. Out of the suit and you grew out of the pot, huh?
4: I didn't want to buy another pair pants, so they got another boy.
0: Well, that's the... that's the way it is. That's the way it is in show business, Larry. They all... it's nice to know that early, so you'll be prepared now for anything in show business as you grow older. Well, that brings us to our question, and tonight we take up a minor matter that has to do with parents and their children. Psychiatrists and authorities on child education today claim that certain accepted practices are outmoded. Some educators say that children should not have homework to do after school, and the children should... Now, we know where that's coming from. That's the Brooklyn element again. We'll go over there late tonight and tear down all the schools and make them very happy. But the psychiatrists say the children should not be regimented by dancing, music, and dramatic lessons either. One authority on child behavior says that spanking a child tends to cause nervous strain and assorted complexes in later life. Now, this despite the fact that philosophers down through the years have used the old adage, spare the rod and spoil the child. So our question tonight is, do you think children should be spanked, or do you feel that lumbar chastisement is injurious to the child? Now, Mr. Marr, you have a family, do you?
2: I do, Mr. Allen. I have one son.
0: One son. Well, tell me, how do you feel about spanking?
2: Well, I think that as far as sparing the rod is concerned, in the child's, let us say, the first 6 or 8 years, I think a little... once over light with the rod occasionally does no harm.
0: Does the child no harm?
2: No, sir.
0: Well, what technique do you use? Do you prepare the child horizontally before you...
2: Well, it's kind of difficult. I haven't had to do a great deal in the past, and at the moment I'd be kind of fearful because he's getting kind of big, and I think...
0: in self-defense.
2: Self-defense now, yes.
0: If you hit him from now on, it will be in self-defense.
2: That's right. Well,
0: tell me, were you spanked as a boy, Mr. Marr?
2: I was.
0: You find that later life you had any inhibitions or complexes resulting from that?
2: No, sir, I don't think so.
0: You didn't have any welts that lasted that long?
2: Not that long, no.
0: Well, thank you. Now, Mrs. Kelly, do you have a family, may I ask?
3: Yes, I have.
0: You have how many children?
3: Four.
0: Four children. You see the people... you see, there we are. Posterity's getting a reception. That could happen in radio, you know. But tell me, how do you feel about the spanking problem?
3: Well, I'm for it and against it. Yep. I think when the child is young, a little spanking's very good for him.
0: A little spanking, it helps the circulation besides... bringing home your point.
3: And later, I think that sometimes denying the child something he wants very much has a more... lasting effect upon it.
0: Denying the child something he wants when it's older rather than spanking it.
3: Yes.
0: Well, I guess that's right, too. I don't know. I never had anything when I was young, so they couldn't take anything away from me. And my father had no sense of direction, and he always spanked me on the back of the neck, which is a horrible position you see me in today. Well, thank you. Mrs. Kelly. Now, Larry, how do you feel about spanking?
4: Well, I think that if you mean to be bad and you're purposely bad, I think you should be spanked.
0: You think if a boy is purposely bad that he should be spanked, huh?
4: Yes, I'd rather be spanked than have a toy or not go to a party or a movie. I'd rather be spanked.
0: You'd rather be spanked and have it right over with, huh? Than to have your toys taken away or not be allowed to go to the movies or something like that.
4: Yes.
0: Well, I think you've got something there, Larry. I'm sorry we haven't got time to go into this thoroughly, but our round table seems to stand pretty well for spanking. I personally feel that what we have accomplished here tonight is strictly a matter of opinion. I think that where spanking is concerned, children will have to grin and bear it. And when a parent puts a child on his knee, it will not be to give an imitation of Edgar Bergen. Spanking is a slap-happy device. The child takes the slap, and the parent is happy. On this percussion observation, our round table adjourns. Thank you, Mr. Marr. Thank you. And now Kenny, minus dress suit, $7, and frivolous demeanor, and no opinion on spanking, returns to sing Villa from the Merry Widow.

0: you. You didn't know I was doing the whole thing, ventriloquism. I was behind there singing the whole thing. You never even knew it. Well, thank you.
1: Pardon me, brother.
0: Oh, just a minute, brother. Who are you?
1: The name is Zero, Nero Zero, creator of cold weather comedy. I'm holding my annual spring clearance of cold weather gags. I can let you have some wild cheese.
0: No, I'm
1: sorry. Let me give you a sample. Get this one. It was so cold last winter, three snowmen walked out of my yard and tried to get into the house.
0: No.
1: Here's another one.
0: No.
1: It was so cold last winter,
0: no.
1: I saw an icicle wearing earmuffs. And here's another one.
0: No,
1: it was
0: wait,
1: so
0: just,
1: cold
0: just
1: last
0: minute,
1: winter.
0: Just a minute. Bad enough you tell them you're enjoying them, too. You're wasting your time, Nero Zero, not to mention those prop laughs there. Now, I'm not in the market for cold weather jokes at the moment. Why, this is spring. Winter is a dead issue.
2: Oh, I wouldn't say that, Fred.
0: You wouldn't, Jimmy?
2: No. Winter may be passé for comedy, but it's still a vivid memory to many motorists. For any driver will admit that cold weather puts the gasoline to the severest test of any season. And again, during this recent winter, more and more motorists switched to Texaco fire chiefs. They put fire chiefs to the cold weather test, and it came through consistently with brilliant, flashing performance. They're going to stay with fire chiefs the year round, and there's a mighty good reason why. Fire chief is the famous all-action gasoline. The slow-action duds, those sluggish, worthless elements, are out of fire chief. That's what gives fire chief its surefire start, lively acceleration, stamina in the long run. So next time, try famous Texaco fire chief gasoline. There's not a dud in a tank full.
0: And now the Texaco workshop players. Tonight they present a burlesque of one of radio's most popular programs, Haven Macquarie's Marriage Club. Our version is called The Wedlock Society, or Troth and Consequences. 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
6: Each week, as you know, the Wedlock Society visits a lodge in a different city, interviewing couples on the joys and heartaches of married life. Tonight, Misto brings you the Wedlock Society's lodge meeting from Nutley, New Jersey. And here is our moderator, Mr. Raven McSorry.
0: Thanks. Thanks, brides and grooms. And welcome one and all to this meeting of the Nutley Lodge of the Wedlock Society. As we convene here tonight, let us give thanks to Cupid, who first joined our hands together in wedlock and started us down the pathway of life, ready to clip our coupons from the bonds of matrimony. Is our first loving couple ready, Cat?
6: Yes, Raven. Will you old folks step up to the microphone this way?
7: Okay.
6: Right here, madam.
7: Hey!
0: Folks, I wish you could see this devoted and tottering couple. Mr. and Mrs. Obadiah Kelp. Welcome, Obadiah.
7: Thank you.
0: Welcome to the Wedlock Society, Mrs. Kelp.
7: Hey!
0: Now, Brother Kelp, where do you and your ever-loving spouse come from?
7: We come from right here in Nutley.
8: Hey!
0: And how long ago did you two get pelted with rice and hit on the head with old shoes?
8: Hey!
0: I'm speaking to your boyfriend, Mrs. Kelp.
7: Don't pay her no heed.
0: Oh.
7: We've been married 37 years.
0: Adoring each other 37 years. Congratulations.
8: Hey!
7: Shut up, Cynthia. He's speaking to Daddy.
8: Oh!
0: Now tell me, Brother Kelp, how did you propose to this apple of your eye here?
7: Whole thing was a mistake.
0: Mistake?
7: Well, Cynthia was always deep as a haddock. One night we were sitting in the parlor, and I start singing, Carry Me Back to Old Virginia.
0: Yeah?
7: Well, Cynthia being deep, first time I sung Carry Me, she thought I said Marry Me. And Cynthia yelled, I will, and I was hooked.
8: Hey!
7: Shut up, Cynthia.
0: And now for our first wedlock question. A bottle of Misto, the all-purpose hair tonic, goes to Mrs. Beulah Plotnick of Pone, Georgia, for sending in the following question. And the question is, which do you think are smarter, husbands or wives? Mr. Kelp?
7: Husband.
0: And Mrs. Kelp?
8: Hey?
0: Thank you, Mrs. For your brilliant answers, the makers of Misto present you two charter members of the Wedlock Society with these two crisp $5 bills and these two two-gallon jugs of Misto.
7: Thanks.
8: Hey!
0: Get up, Cynthia! And as you... And as you old sweethearts creep down Lover's Lane with your jugs of Misto huddled to your breast, remember the words of Tony Wan. Our first love and last love is the same love. That's love. And now our next turtle doves, Mr. and Mrs. Homer Swan. Good evening, lovers eternal.
9: Hello.
10: Hello. I'm feeling faint, Homer.
0: Now don't get nervous, little lady.
9: Mine is always fainting.
0: How long since you two were welded by Cupid's blowtorch?
9: 10 years. Seems like 50.
0: And how many bundles of bliss has the progeny pelican dumped down your chimney?
9: Well,
10: I feel faint, Homer.
9: Not now, Minor. What was that question again, mister?
0: How many little feet patter around your floor as night falls?
9: Oh, hundreds. We got mice.
0: No, Homer,
10: I'm going to faint, Homer. Oh!
0: Your wife has fainted, Homer.
9: She's always fainting. My water bill last month was $42.
0: We've got to bring her, too. Get some water, organist.
11: There ain't any water, Raven.
0: Well, put some, throw some Misto on her.
11: Okay.
10: Where am I?
11: Misto brought out, too, all right.
9: Hey, look what your Misto's done. Mine has got a full beard. She looks like General Grant.
11: She fainted again.
9: I'll get her out of here. Which way is the barber shop?
0: Before you pick up this woman you cherish, the love light of your life, Homer Swan, the makers of Misto present you with these two crisp new $5 bills and these two-gallon jugs of Misto.
9: Misto? Gee, thanks.
0: And now...
9: I'll get these jugs of Misto right home. I'll be back for mine later.
0: As you walk down Lover's Lane in the twilight of life, brother and sister Swan, remember that Misto also comes in the handy full pipe size for loving couples too weak to lift the big 2-gallon jug of Misto. Our next, dearly beloved, and you perennial handholders are, you sister.
10: I'm Mrs. Eustace Prawn.
12: I'm Eustace Prawn.
0: I see you, Brother Prawn, are holding your wife's hand. Something tells me you've been holding her hand since your wedding day.
12: I have to. If I ever let go, she'll beat my brains out.
0: Well, before we get to your question, Mr. Prawn, let me initiate you into the Wedlock Society by presenting you with this big, free, 2-gallon jug of Misto.
12: No, thanks.
0: You will find that... What?
12: No, thanks. I don't want no Misto.
0: You're on a radio program, and you're refusing a free sample?
12: You heard me. I don't want it.
0: But you... You can't refuse a free sample over the air.
12: Why can't I?
0: You might start a trend. Free samples are the lifeblood of radio. If people start refusing free samples, goodwill will be destroyed. Radio is through. Take this Misto.
12: No.
0: But I tell you, you can't refuse. Do you want people mailing thousands of encyclopedias back to information, please? Want people to rebel and not send in their box tops?
10: Well, I...
0: Do you want studio audiences to leave MCs with thousands of cakes of soap on their hands? This Misto here is a token of goodwill. Take it.
12: Now.
0: Take this.
12: Quit choking me. Put it
9: back. Take it easy, Raven. You'll goodwill him to death.
0: Okay. Now, please, Mr. Prawn, will you take this Misto?
12: Well, why should I?
0: Read him a commercial, Ted. Show him why he should.
9: All right, Raven. Now, Mr. Prawn, why not try a jug of Misto? Misto is the new mystery all-purpose hair tonic.
12: Oh.
9: Misto contains carotium hypothecate.
12: Oh.
9: Misto revitalizes the scalp.
12: Your
9: scalp is dull and logy, if your cowlick hangs down a lifeless bang, if you have whisk-broom hair, use Misto. Oh.
0: Well, Mr. Prawn...
12: I still don't want it.
0: This is terrible. Why?
12: Well, look, I got more hair now than I know what to do with.
0: You haven't got it with you.
12: I mean on my chest. Yeah, I have to part my chest to zip up my union suit.
13: But this store also contains glue. It mends furniture.
12: I live on a trailer.
13: But Misto is delicious.
5: Gosh, Raven, the sponsor is coming out of the control room.
13: Mr. Bemis.
5: What's going on here, Mastari?
13: This man refuses to take a free sample of Misto, Mr. Bemis.
5: Refuses? He can't refuse. Misto will be the laughingstock of the country. If we can't give Misto away, how can we sell it? Yes!
13: You see, Mr. Prawn?
12: I still don't want it.
13: Mr. Bemis, he won't take it.
5: He's got to take it, Mastari. If you don't make this yuck take that free sample, you're fired.
13: Oh, yes? Come here, Prawn.
12: I don't want...
13: I know. You don't want Misto, the hair tonic.
12: I got hair.
13: I know that. You don't want Misto, the furniture mender.
12: I got no furniture.
13: I know. You like pancakes.
12: Yeah.
13: Good. Misto tastes delicious on pancakes. Now, here's your free sample.
12: I only like pancakes plain.
13: But... Misto is good for anything.
12: I don't like anything.
5: Prawn! You are the most cantankerous man I've ever seen.
13: What's the matter with you, Prawn?
12: Look, I got insomnia. I can't sleep. Misto ain't good for that.
13: It isn't, eh?
12: Hey, put down that jug, eh? What are you going to do?
13: I'm curing your insomnia. Take this.
12: No.
13: His eyes are closed. He's sleeping like a little baby.
5: Congratulations, McSorry. You found another use for Misto. It cures insomnia.
13: Quick, Ted, stick that free sample under Prawn's coat.
5: Okay.
13: And so, folks, as we see Brother Prawn laying here doubled up with his head resting against the microphone, with both eyes closed, dreaming of wedded happiness ahead, let us all give thanks for the great institution of marriage. Marriage is the only union today that is functioning in harmony. And so, brothers and sisters of the Wedlock Society, good night. Now Larry Elliott. Larry Elliott sums up for the defense.
2: America has its timetable for the production and delivery of all the vital defense needs of our rearmament program. 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But that's not all. The petroleum industry is prepared with supply, production, and equipment to meet every emergency, even beyond the pace of the speed-up conditions of today. Petroleum is a real defense industry.
0: Thank you, Larry. This is Fred Allen saying goodnight for the more than 45,000 Texaco dealers from coast to coast and inviting you to drive in anytime. 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

0: present Arthur Lowe, John LeMessurier, and Clive Dunn in Dad's Army. Episode 15, Sorry, Wrong Number, featuring John Lorre and Ian Lavender, with this week's guests, Graham Stark, Bill Pertwee, Pearl Hackney, and Avril Angus. Here is the news, and this is John Snagg reading it. As the summer of 1940 drifts slowly by, Britain is still very much at war. The Home Guard goes from strength to strength, and no avenue is left unexplored in their ceaseless drive for efficiency. It is Saturday morning, and at the headquarters of the Wilmington-on-Sea platoon, Captain Mannering is about to begin one of his lectures.
1: The subject of my lecture today is communications. Now, in the event of an invasion, it is obvious that enemy paratroopers will try and seize certain key points in the town.

0: In the event of an invasion, it is obvious that enemy paratroopers will try and seize certain key points in the tower. Somerson, hand me the blackboard pointer, please.
1: I haven't got it, sir.
0: What do you mean you haven't got it? Of course you have. The billiard cue uses a pointer.
1: Yes, I know what you mean, sir, but I still haven't got it.
0: I distinctly remember telling you to bring the billiard cue.
1: No, sir, you've never said anything about bringing a billiard cue.
0: But I did... Oh, really?
2: Would a table tennis bat do, sir?
0: Of course it wouldn't, you stupid boy. Now, in the absence of a suitable pointer, I shall use my finger to point out the most likely places to be seized by the enemy.
3: This should be interesting.
1: Quiet, Walker, please.
0: Now, the key places are the gasworks, here. The railway bridge, here. Telephone exchange, here. And the water reservoir, here. Now, with all these points out of action, the town would obviously be crippled. No gas, no trains, no telephones, and no water. After all, not many of us can last very long without water to drink.
3: I've managed it for years.
0: Yeah, be quiet. In short, all these parts of the town are absolutely vital. So, the object of the exercise is...
4: to stop the enemy getting his dirty hands on our vital parts.
0: Yeah. One way of putting it, I suppose. Now, we should post two men at each one of these points. In the event of an attack, one of the men will run to the nearest telephone box and phone me at the church hall here.
3: Excuse me, sir. If one of the men's running to phone you, what happens to the poor fella who's left behind?
5: He'll be running the other way.
0: Get Walker. This is not a matter for levity. No, the man who's left behind will pin the enemy down with constant withering fire.
4: Sir, it's going to be a bit difficult to keep up a constant withering fire. We've only got 5 rounds each.
0: Now, I realise that, Jones. You'll just have to make every shot tell. Now, we'll see on the plan that I've drawn that I have pinpointed the nearest telephone box to all these strategic points. In the case of the railway bridge, the nearest phone box is 100 yards away. Here. Gasworks. One here. 50 yards away. And the water reservoir. One here. Just outside the gates.
3: Here, come on, ring. There's a phone box just outside the Hare and Hounds.
0: That's nowhere near a vital supply source.
3: That, sir, is a matter of opinion.
0: Now, the problem is the telephone exchange. Now, unfortunately, the nearest phone box is over 0.5 mile away over here. So there could be a considerable delay in summoning help.
1: Well, perhaps it would save time, sir, if we used one of the phones inside the exchange.
0: What? Oh, yes. Yes, of course. Yes. As a matter of fact, I was just about to say that. Testing you, see if you're on your toes.
1: Of course, sir. Quite an awfully clever little wheeze.
0: Yeah. Now, as soon as I receive your call, I shall relieve you at the head of a swift, mobile attacking force. Make sure that all your bicycles are in good working order.
3: There's only one thing, sir.
0: What's that, Fraser?
3: What happens if the phone box is out of order?
0: Well, in that case, as usual, we shall have to improvise. Anybody any suggestions?
4: Yes, sir.
0: Oh, good, good. Who's got the first suggestion?
4: Permission to speak, sir.
0: Yes, Jones.
4: Well, sir, one of us could climb to the top of the gasometer and heliograph down onto the church hall.
5: That's a long wait for someone to heliograph.
0: I don't think I quite follow you, Jones.
4: Heliograph, sir. You reflect the rays of the sun in a mirror. We used to signal like that when we were in the northwest frontier, India, you know, sir. That was when we was fighting the phantoms.
0: Yes,
4: you see,
0: yes,
4: sir.
0: All right. Well, yeah. Never mind that now.
4: They were boys. They used to come at you with a long knife and...
0: Yeah, Jones.
4: Well, you could, sir. You could heliograph.
0: Yes, there's only one snag, Jones. We can't see the gasworks from the church hall.
2: Yeah, well, couldn't one of us be on top of the church tower, Mr. Mannering?
0: Yes, that's a good idea. Yeah, but make a note of that, Wilson. Wait a minute. There is a slight snag. We can't rely on the sun. After all, it might be raining.
2: Anyway, sir, I've just thought. We wouldn't be able to signal Sunday lunchtime.
0: Why not?
2: Well, with everyone cooking their Sunday dinners, the gasometer would be down.
0: Does everybody have their meal at the same time?
2: Well, we always have our Sunday dinner on a Sunday.

0: speaks up. Why couldn't we shoot a hole in the top of the gasometer and then set light to it? You'd see that for miles.
1: I think you're getting into the realms of fantasy now, Jones.
0: I don't know what he's talking about. Do you, Fraser? He asked for suggestions, didn't he? And what did you want to ask him for if he didn't want them? It's always the same with him.
2: Yes, all right, Jones, all right. Just set it down.
1: Now, still assuming that all the phones are out of action, how would we signal?
0: Permission to speak, sir.
1: Yes, Jones.
0: I know how we can signal from the railway bridge, sir. Just tap on the rails. You can hear that for miles if you put your ear on the line.
3: Yeah. A train might come along and run over your ear.
0: Don't be so silly. If you had your ear on the line, you'd hear the train coming, wouldn't you?
3: No, you wouldn't. Of course you wouldn't. You'd be listening to something
0: would.
3: Else. You wouldn't
0: make
3: coming along,
0: noise,
3: would you?
1: All right, that's enough. Now, all this has stimulated a very interesting discussion. But in the meantime, we shall have to assume that the phone isn't out of action.
3: Ah, I'm not allowed to use a public telephone box, Mr. Mannering. My mum says it's unhygienic. She says you can catch things from the receiver.
1: You always hold it away from your face?
3: Ah, I tried that once, sir, but I couldn't hear.
1: So you've never really used the phone box?
3: No, sir.
1: Well, what do you do when you want to make a phone call?
3: Uncle Arthur lets me use the one in the bank.
1: Does he really?
3: I don't use it very often, though.
1: I'm very glad to hear it.
3: Only when I phone my auntie in Scotland.
1: Yeah. Well, sir, I'll talk to you later.
0: Mr. Mannering.
1: Yes, Corporal Jones.
0: I just wanted to say that I am not very experienced in using a phone box. You see, sir, I have spent a lot of my time in far-flung places, some of them quite long, long way away. Them whirling dervishes, they don't do a lot of telephoning either, you see, sir.
1: They're all right. Now, there's only one thing for it. I shall have to make sure that you all know how to use a phone box.
3: Yes, but even if you show us, sir, my mum still won't let me use it.
1: Surely, Pike, with the enemy pounding at our gates, you could run the slight risk of an infection?
3: Well, I suppose so. I still don't like it, though. My mum says you get mastiffs in your ears.
1: No. Oh, now, we better go through this by numbers. On one, you pick up the phone. On two, you insert tuppence. Ching, ching. Ching, ching.
2: Sir, what is this, ching, ching thing?
1: Oh, really, was it? This is the sound of the coppers dropping into the box.
2: Ah.
1: Ching, ching.
2: Oh, I see.
1: Ching, ching. Now, I don't want you to be put off by the sound. Quite normal. The operator will then say, number please. And you ask for this number, which is Warmington on C
2: 333.
1: Yeah, I know what the number is. Warmington on C 333. The operator will then say, I am connecting you. Now, when you hear me answer, press button A. You all got that?
4: Yes.
1: Right, let's just try that, shall we? Wilson.
5: Yes, sir?
1: You can be the operator.
5: Oh, thank you, sir.
1: Now then, on one, you all pretend to pick up the telephone in your right hand. One.
4: One. One.
1: Good. Now on two, we all put our pennies in the slot.
3: Excuse me, Mr. Mannering.
1: What is it?
3: Can you change sixpence, please?
1: What on earth for?
3: I haven't got two pennies.
1: Stupid boy. We're just pretending. Now, here we go, then. Two.
4: Ching, ching, ching, ching. Ching.
1: Come on, Wilson. Number, please.
5: Number, please.
4: Warmington on C 333.
1: Get on with it, Wilson.
5: On what, sir?
1: I'm connecting you.
5: What for? Oh, yes. Yes, of course. I'm so sorry. I'm connecting you.
0: Mr. Speaker.
1: Yes, Jones.
0: Well, I thought you didn't put coppers in until the operator tells you.
6: No, you're wrong. You put them in first.
7: No, no, Jones is right. You put them in when the operator tells you.
1: All right. Only one way to settle this. We must try it out under actual combat conditions. Summers and full men in outside. We march down to the phone box on the corner.

0: Right, then. Now, I'm going to take you into this telephone box one at a time and make sure that you know how to use it. Right, Pike, you better come in first.
1: Here you are. Sir. Well, give me room, boy.
0: Right, now, here are 2 pennies. I'll lift the receiver. Put it to your ear. It won't bite you. That's better now. I want you to make the call to the church hall. There won't be a reply because there's no one there to answer. So you press button B and get the money back.
2: Yes, sir, yes.
0: Good. Now put the pennies in.
2: 1, 2. Oh, you were right, sir. They went ching-ching, just like you said.
3: Number, please.
2: Warrington on Sea. I've forgotten the number.
0: Stupid boy. It's Warmington. Just a minute. Wilson!
4: Yes?
0: Just checking on the number.
4: Uh-huh. Warmington on C, 333, sir.
0: Correct. Well done. Warmington on C, 333.
2: Warmington on C, 333.
3: I'm connecting you.
0: Now, let the phone ring for a bit. Then press button B and get the money back.
2: Yes, sir.
0: What have you pressed button A for?
2: Look, someone answered.
0: What?
2: Hello, Mum.
5: Is that you, Frank? Where are you phoning from?
2: I'm in a call box down the road.
5: I thought I told you never to use a public phone box.
2: Yeah, but it's not my fault, Mum. Mr. Mannering made me do it.
5: Did he indeed? Well, I'll have a few words to say to him next time I see him.
2: Oh, he's here with me now.
5: Oh. Well, let me speak to him.
2: Right. Mum wants to speak to you.
6: Hello. Hello. Mrs. Pike?
5: Hmm?
6: May I ask what you're doing in my office?
5: I brought Frank's scarf down for him to wear. He'll catch his death without it. And I heard the phone ring.
6: All the same, Mrs. Pike, you've no right to be in my office.
5: Now, look here, Mr. Mannering. What's the idea of letting my Frank use a public phone box? I've never let him use one before in his life. Why, he can catch all sorts of things from a phone, wouldn't you know yourself if you...
0: Wilson!
4: Yes, sir?
0: Come in and sort this out, will you? It's Mrs. Pike.
4: I'm coming, sir.
0: Now, Pike, you... Get out and let Sergeant Wilson...
2: Right, sir. Will you say goodbye to Mum for me? Don't forget.
7: Right, sir. Thank you, sir. Hello, Mavis.
5: Oh, it's you, Arthur. Oh, I'd have thought you'd have known better than to let Frank use a public phone box.
7: Well, it's not my fault, Mavis.
5: Of course it's your fault.
7: Well, you mollycoddle that boy far too much, Mavis. I think you're being very silly.
5: Oh, silly am I? Well, you're silly if you think that I'm only here to administer to all your little comforts every evening.
7: Oh, really, Mavis?
5: You think that you've only got to knock at my door and I'll come running.
7: I've never asked you to run, Mavis.
5: You take me for granted, Arthur, and you always have taken me for granted, and I'm not going to stand for it any longer.
7: She's hung up, sir.
0: Thank goodness for that.
7: But what am I going to do?
0: I don't know what you're going to do. I've got a platoon to run. I can't be involved in your domestic squabbles. Right, Fraser, you're next.
8: Come in, sir. God, of all the damn silly ideas, showing us how to use a phone box.
9: What are you laughing at, Joe?
8: Well, we're on guard duty tonight outside the reservoir.
9: Well, so what?
8: Well, the point is, the gates of the reservoir are right on a corner, and there's one hell of a draft.
9: Whoa.
8: Yeah. So, every so often, one of us shelters in the telephone box until his circulation gets going again.
9: Oh, that's a good idea.
8: Not half. You can ring up the odd girlfriend at the same time.
9: Oh, I don't have any odd girlfriend.
8: And neither had I, until I'd stood about on that corner all night long. You want to try it? Woo-hoo! Well, hey.
10: Come on, Jock. Get out of that phone box. It's your turn outside.
11: All right, all right.
12: Hey, listen to that lot. There's going to be a heavy rain in London tonight.
8: Yeah, sounds like it. Right, well, you keep your eye skin, and I'm going to... Here, just a minute.
10: That one sounds a bit odd, doesn't it?
3: Yeah, I think it's coming down. I've got it. Here, there she is. She's just going down behind those trees. Scoop, I think it's landed in the reservoir.
10: Look at that. Smack in the middle of the reservoir.
3: Here, is it one of ours? Or is it one of theirs?
10: Theirs.
3: It's a Dorniel, of course.
10: But what are we going to do?
3: Remember what Captain Munling said? One of us is to run and phone him, while the other one keeps up a constant weathering fire.
10: Well, if you're going to do that, you're going to need plenty of ammo, right? Here, you better take mine. Have you got tuppence on you?
3: No, I haven't.
10: Well, don't bother. I'll reverse the charges.
0: Corporal Jones?
11: Yes, sir.
0: Tell the men to keep their heads down. Don't anybody getting shot at.
11: Very good, sir.
0: By the way, where's Walker?
3: He went off to phone you.
0: That was half an hour ago.
3: Ah, he'll have run away. I always knew he was no good.
13: Perhaps he's gone to the pictures.
0: Oh, don't be absurd.
13: There's a good film on at the embassy. That's all about aircraft. It's funny that, isn't it, Uncle Arthur?
14: Well, I wouldn't really know. I haven't seen it.
13: No, I mean, it's funny that the film's all about aircraft. Didn't mean there's
0: stop
13: funny
0: talking.
13: Films.
0: Stop talking. Stop talking, the pair of you. The fact is that Walker's not here.
9: Yeah, and that's cowardice in the face of the enemy. That's number one field punishment, tied to the wheel of a gun carriage.
13: Well, we haven't got a gun carriage.
3: Well, we'll just have to improvise.
0: Be quiet. I can't understand why that plane hasn't sunk.
15: Well, that's because the reservoir's only a quarter full, you see. The aircraft's sitting on the bottom at about 4 feet of water. When it's full up, the water's at least 16 foot deep.
0: I want to know how we're going to tackle the plane, Wilson. I'm not interested in the waterworks statistics.
15: Sorry, sir.
0: No sign of anybody in it. Must have all jumped out by parachute.
9: Permission to speak, sir.
0: Yes, Jim.
9: Why don't we call on them to surrender in official terms? And then if they do not answer, we will be cognizant of the fact that they are not there and have sprung off previous.
0: Thank you, Jones. Anybody know the German for surrender?
9: No, sir, but Antioch is German for hands up.
0: Yes, I think you've told us that before. Might as well try it, I suppose.
9: Handy hop! Handy hop!
0: Too dark. Probably can't see us. We need something white to wave. Pike, a white scarf you're wearing. That'll do. Take it off.
13: I can't take this off.
0: Don't argue. I'll take it off at once.
13: Mamma was furious about this. She hasn't forgiven Uncle Arthur yet for what he said to her over the phone this afternoon.
0: Oh, don't prevaricate, boy. Now then, in a second, I'm going to get Corporal Jones to wave the scarf. At the same time, I want you all to shout at once. Are you all ready?
3: I will.
13: Yes, sir.
0: Right, Jones. Wave the scarf.
9: Here I go, sir.
0: Stand by, men.
16: Handy hop!
9: Permission to speak, sir. There is somebody in the plane.
13: Look at my scarf. Look, Uncle Arthur, it's shot full of holes. All through.
0: Bloody cheek.
15: I've never heard you swear before, sir.
0: I've never felt like this before, Wilson. Damn foreigners. Coming over here and then having the cheek to fire on us. About time they were taught a lesson. We'll show them. They're up against us now, people with guts. Jones.
11: Sure.
0: Go and phone GHQ for help.
11: Yes, sir, yes, sir. I'm going now, sir.
0: Yeah, wait a minute.
11: So, what is it, sir?
0: You don't know the number.
11: I do, sir, I do. It's Warmington on C333.
0: Don't be ridiculous, that's the church hall. No good phoning there, we're all here.
11: Oh, yes. Sir, sorry, sir.
0: Now, look. Sir. I've written the number down on this piece of paper. 166. You got that? 166. Now, that's a secret number, so immediately after you've used the phone, destroy it.
11: The post office aren't going to like that, sir.
0: Not the phone, you idiot. The piece of paper.
11: Yes, yes, I understand, sir.
0: God's sake, go, Jones, and good luck. The rest of you spread out and keep your heads down.
11: Oh. Now, let's see. Now, what was the number? What was the number? Where's that bit of paper? Yes. Right, yes. Ah, that's right. 991. That's it, 991.
17: Number, please.
11: 991, please.
17: One moment. Press button A.
14: This is the embassy here.
11: Oh, good. Can you help me?
14: Certainly, sir. Tonight, one of our aircraft is missing.
11: That's funny. I thought it was one of theirs.
14: No, it's one of our aircraft is missing. It went up 5 minutes ago.
11: Well, it's come down now.
14: No, sir, it doesn't come down till 10:30. If you hurry, you'll just catch it. Eric Portman and Gucci Withers is in it.
11: Really? Well, why are they shooting at us?
14: No, sir, they're not still shooting. They finished some time ago.
11: They're not finished? Well, they're shooting right now. Can't you hear them? Listen, if my mates don't get off toot sweet, they'll be in dead trouble. They've got to have help.
14: Now, look here, you. If you don't get off that phone, I'll send a policeman round.
11: I need help. I need help.
14: You're telling me.
11: Hey, wait a minute. Wait a minute. Don't hang up. Oh, dear. What am I going to do? I haven't got any more pennies now. Where's the torch? Oh, that's better. In the event of emergency, lift the phone and press button. Oh, well, here goes.
14: Emergency? Which service do you require? Fire, police, or ambulance?
11: There's an enemy plane in the reservoir. I want GH Area Command Quarters.
14: Oh. I'm sorry, I can only get you fire, police, or ambulance. Is the plane on fire?
11: No, no, it's not.
14: Well, then you don't want fire service, do you, then? What about ambulance? Anybody hurt?
11: Well, not yet.
14: Oh, I don't think they'll send ambulance just on the off chance. What about the police? Is the plane causing obstruction?
11: No, no, no, not really, no.
14: Well, what's it doing?
11: It's shooting at us.
14: Oh, what a shame. Ever so sorry, I wish I could help you. But I only deal with emergencies. Ta-ta.
11: Ta-ta. What do you mean, ta-ta? No, hello, hello, hello. Hey, hello.
18: Who's that in that phone
11: hello.
18: Box?
11: Oh.
18: Come on, put that light out. Oh, it's you. What do you think you're doing, flashing your torch like that? Do you realise there are enemy planes overhead?
11: Yes, and there's one down in the reservoir.
18: What are you talking about?
11: Well, an enemy plane crashed in the reservoir.
18: Oh, well, you're a home guard. Why aren't you dealing with it? What are you doing hiding in this phone box?
11: I'm not hiding. I'm not hiding. I'm trying to get onto GH quarters for help. And I've got no more coppers left.
18: Oh, blimey, shift over. I'll do it.
0: Ah, Jones. Where have you been?
11: I'm sorry, sir. I had a bit of a job getting through the GH quarters. But they're on their way now.
0: Who's that you've got with you?
11: The warden says Miss Rogers.
18: Your corporal said the Jerrys were firing at you.
0: Yes, that's right.
18: Well, they look peaceful enough to me. I think I better take charge. This is an ARP matter.
0: How dare you?
18: Look, mate, don't try to teach me my job. A lot of fuss about nothing. They wouldn't dare shoot at me. I'm a civilian. All right, you lot, out you come. Yes, well, I'll leave you to it then, Manry.
19: Come back here. We need every man we can get.
18: Look, Section 6, Paragraph 3 of the regulation states no ARP personnel would take part in any combat duties. I'm off.
0: Damn card.
19: Yes, you're right, sir, yes.
0: Well, let's hope the army gets here quickly. I don't know how we're going to get those Germans to surrender. They could hold out for days.
19: I think I know how we could do it, sir. If one of us...
20: Excuse me, sir. Here comes somebody now.
0: Ah, good.
21: Good evening. I am from GHQ, Lieutenant Hope Bruce, Coldstream Guards.
0: Captain Mannering, Home Guard. This is Sergeant Wilson.
19: How do you do?
21: How do you do? Are they still shooting out there?
0: Yes, sir. They've been keeping it up for the past hour.
21: Oh, yes. Not very nice. Right, Captain Mannering, you'd better get your men back out of the way. We can't expect Home Guards to tackle a situation like this. It's a job for the regular army.
0: Well, we've managed all right up to now, sir.
21: Managed what? They haven't surrendered, have they? Get your men out of here while I give orders to my men.
0: Young pipsqueak. Hello, what's that?
21: Where, sir?
0: Over there, running this way through the bushes.
20: Losh. Oh, I think it's Walker, sir.
13: I expect the film's finished.
0: Be quiet, Frank. Walker, where have you been? You've been away 3 hours.
22: Oh, I'm sorry, sir, but I've been to have a word with the bloke in charge of the reservoir. I had to slip me $5, but he done it.
0: Done it? Yeah. Done what?
22: He opened the sluices. For the past couple of hours, the water's been flooding in and should reach the top in less than half an hour. Then Jerry's left to swim for it, unless they want to sit on the aerial.
0: Well done, Walker. Good thinking.
21: Ah, the Mannering, you're still here. Look, I've decided what to do. We're going to sit here
1: till we starve them out.
4: I don't think that'll be necessary, sir. I think you'll find they'll surrender very soon now.
1: Oh, really? Why?
15: Well, you see, it's quite simple, really. They're not going to like what's going to happen to them.
1: Well, I don't think I quite understand.
4: Don't worry. Even you will before very long. In the meantime, we'll leave you to do the mopping up, as it were. Good night, Lieutenant. Come on, men.
15: I say, Jones, that water level's coming up very quickly, isn't it?
6: Yeah, I keep telling you, Sarge. Those Jerrys don't like it up them, sir. They don't like it up them, you see. They don't like it up them, sir.

0: In that episode of Dad's Army, from the original television series by Jimmy Perry and David Croft, you heard Arthur Lowe as Captain Mannering, John Le Mesurier as Sergeant Wilson, Clive Dunn, Corporal Jones, John Lorry, Private Fraser, Ian Lavender, Private Pike, Graham Stark, Private Walker, Bill Pertwee, ARP Warden, Pearl Hackney, Mrs. Pike, Avril Angers, the telephone operator, and John Forrest as Lieutenant Hope Bruce. Sorry, Wrong Number was adapted for radio by Harold Snowd and Michael Knowles and produced by John Dyer.
1: Yes, it's for you. It's your dinner. It's called Cupboard Love. 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Keeps it moist and squeezy. 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It's a new kind of cat food. Moist. It's good for you. Like it?
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0: 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And here is our star, that lovable lady of stage, screen, and radio, Charlotte Greenwood. Our weekly visit to the city of Lakeview, the home of the three Barkin children. It's a midweek evening as the story opens, and here in the living room, Charlotte is going over the household budget while young Jack Barkin applies himself to his homework and Bobby studies the comics. But now Jack stops writing and says,
1: "Gee, isn't it silly how a simple word sticks you? Say, Aunt Charlotte, are you pretty good at words?"
2: "Well, I'm like a lot of women. I've got a very small vocabulary with a very large turnover." "What is the word, Jack?"
1: "Extinct."
2: "Extinct. What a word to start off with."
1: "Yeah, you know, something that used to be around a long time ago but has vanished from the face of the earth. How do you spell that?"
2: "That's simple. B-U-T-T-E-R.
3: "Oh, I'm sure. Butter hasn't vanished."
2: "Well, it has around this house, Robert. Whenever I look at our ration books, I start singing, 'Red Points, Why Are You Blue?' I'm getting so I call a butterfly an oleo bug."
1: "No, I've got to know how to spell extinct. I'm using it in my English theme."
3: "You writing a theme about butter?"
1: "No, the teacher told us to write a theme on an original topic, and Gertrude Gleason gave me a keen idea. I'm writing a theme on man as an evolutionary phenomenon."
3: "What's a phenomenon?"
1: "Phenomenon. It's a freakish occurrence."
3: "Yeah? What a freakish current."
1: "Not current, occurrence. That's something you don't see very often."
3: "Oh, then you're writing about butter."
1: "Aunt Charlotte, can't you make this kid brother of mine quit asking questions?"
2: "Jack, if boys don't ask questions, you know what they grow up to be."
1: "What?"
2: "Bachelors." "Robert, evolution is the theory that man descended from monkeys."
3: "Gee, honest? What did monkeys descend from?"
2: "Trees, and don't ask me what the trees descended from, or you'll have me out on a limb."
3: "Honest, Aunt Charlotte, do they really think people descended from monkeys?"
2: "Yes, dear, and any private can point out the proof, huh? His top sergeant."
3: "I'm going to practice now, Aunt Charlotte."
2: "All right, Barbara. Now, Jack, extinct is spelled E-X-T-I-N-C-T.
1: Thanks, Aunt Charlotte." "Oh, Barbara, will you lay off? Gosh, kid brothers asking questions, people pounding on the piano. How's a guy gonna get me work done? I'm going upstairs. It's the only place a guy can get me quiet."
4: "Goodness, what makes him so grumpy?"
3: "Oh, he's trying to write something about monkeys."
2: "No, Robert. Evolution. I don't know why in the world he picked out such a difficult topic, even if Gertrude Gleason did suggest it to him."
3: "Oh, it's probably his teacher's fault. It's too bad he doesn't have somebody for English like Miss Coleman."
2: "Miss Coleman?"
3: "Oh, she was wonderful."
2: "I don't think I ever heard you mention her before."
3: "Well, I had her when I went to Miss Aintree's school for girls. That was 3 or 4 years ago, before you came to take care of me."
2: "Miss Aintree's school for girls. I've seen that mentioned in the records of the Barton estate."
3: "Yes, Dad was one of the directors before he passed on. He gave him a big endowment, too. But that didn't seem to make any difference to Miss Aintree when we lost our money."
2: "You mean when you couldn't pay your tuition, you had to leave? Oh, dear."
3: "Miss Coleman tried to arrange things so I could stay, but she couldn't. Oh, she was wonderful. With Mother gone, she was just about the best friend I had when all our trouble happened."
2: "Mm-hmm. There's nothing truer, darling. A friend in need is a friend indeed. All teachers should be mothers at heart. Is Miss Coleman still at the school?"
3: "I don't know, Aunt Charlotte. I sort of got out of touch with her. You know how it is. You get involved in more important things and
2: Well, Barbara, there's nothing more important than a friend."
3: "Yeah, you ought to call her up or something. I wouldn't know what to say. I'd be ashamed after neglecting her all these years."
2: "Well, then drop her a note. Or on her birthday, send her a card."
3: "But I don't even know when her birthday is."
5: "Okay, send her a card anyway. Market, do not open till birthday.
3: Bobby, don't be silly.
2: That's not silly. She was your friend, wasn't she?
5: Like Aunt Charlotte said, a friend indeed is a friend indeed.
2: Robert, I said a friend in need.
5: Oh, yeah. A friend in need is a friend in need.
3: Oh, you're still off the beam, Bobby.
5: Well, all right, but so are you if you don't send her a card. You better do what Aunt Charlotte tells you.
4: Well, I will sometime.
5: Ah, sometime. Oh, I'll see who that is, Aunt Charlotte.
6: Hi, Barbara.
4: Oh, hello, Howard.
6: I just stopped by to talk to Jack. Is he home? Is he hot? Is he?
4: Yes, he's upstairs.
7: Jack, Howard Morton's here.
6: Right on.
2: Well, good evening, Howard.
6: Hi, Miss Dingley. Nice night, ain't it, hot? Ain't it?
2: Lovely. Did you notice that nice big full moon?
6: Oh, yeah, I sure did. Gee, and I sure learned something in science class today. Do you know that the moon affects the tide? Isn't that interesting?
2: Yes, Howard, and the moon also affects the untide. That's even more interesting, isn't it, huh?
8: Hi, Howard. What you want?
6: Oh, hi, Jack. Oh, I just finished my English thing for tomorrow, and I thought I'd come over and see how you made out.
8: Oh, I got a theme that's going to knock the teacher for a loop. It's a very deep subject.
6: Not kidding. What is it, huh? What is it, hmm?
8: Well, I'm not so sure that you can really dig it, Howard.
2: Well, if it's deep, you'll have to dig it.
8: You'll have to wait till I read it in class tomorrow.
6: Oh, well, I ain't proud. I'll tell you what my theme's about if you want. Do you, huh? Do you?
2: Yes, mm-hmm. I want. Mm-hmm. What is it, Howard?
6: Well, I call it Man as an Evolutionary Phenomenon.
2: Man as a... Hey, you can't do that. That's my theme.
6: What you mean, yours? Gertrude Gleason gave me the idea.
2: She gave it to me, too.
6: What? For corn's sake. Ain't it awful what a girl can do to us men?
2: Yes, it takes nature a million years to make a man out of a monkey, but it only takes a minute for a girl to make a monkey out of a man.

0: Robert, have you finished your lunch?
1: Yeah, Charlotte. Gee, that fish chowder sure was good. Hey, is it so that fish is a brain food?
0: Well, it certainly ought to be. Fish always travel in school. You'd better be traveling back to school right now, young man.
1: You can't, Charlotte. I'm on my way. Hey, who's that funny-looking man with the glasses coming up the front walk?
0: I don't know, but I've seen friendlier eyes on a boiled potato. Run along, Robert. Scoot.
1: Okay, Aunt Charlotte. See you at the store.
2: Good afternoon, madam. Good afternoon. It is indeed fortunate that I encountered you so propitiously. I fancy that this is the Barton residence.
0: Yes, it is.
2: I see. Then I fancy that you are Mrs. Greenwood.
0: Yes, that's a fancy idea. But it's not Mrs. Greenwood, it's Miss Greenwood.
2: I'm so sorry.
0: You're sorry.
2: Now, my name is Katie, Miss Greenwood. I'm a junior lingual professor at Miss Aintree's School for Girls.
0: Oh. Do come in, Professor Katie.
2: Thank you.
0: Well, what a coincidence. My niece and I were talking about Miss Aintree's school just last evening. What do you teach, Professor Katie?
2: I am an instructor in the romance languages.
0: Languages for romance, eh? Well, that's something every girl ought to know.
2: Miss Greenwood, the romance languages are Italian, Spanish, Portuguese, French, Provençal, Raetan, Romanic, and Romanian.
0: Well, those people are entitled to their fun as much as anybody else. Won't you sit down? No, over there.
2: I see. Thank you. Miss Greenwood, I came here to ask you, do you know a teacher at Miss Aintree School by the name of Miss Coleman?
0: That's funny. You know, she is the very person we were talking about. She was my niece's English teacher.
2: I see. And have you seen Miss Coleman recently?
0: No, I've never met her.
2: I see. And have you seen anyone, shall we say, connected with her?
0: Why, no.
2: And may I ask you, how many people are there in this house?
0: There are two.
2: And who are they?
0: You and me. You see?
2: I meant, how many live here?
0: Here? Mm. Well, I don't know why you want to know, but there are four. My niece, my two nephews, and myself.
2: And with the boarder, there are five.
0: Boarder, I have no boarder.
2: Miss Greenwood, it really isn't necessary to conceal the obvious.
0: Now, look, Professor Katie, I'm not concealing anything, and, may I ask why all this questioning?
2: I'm sorry, but as long as you're withholding the information I desire, I am not at liberty to tell you anything. I'll bid you good day.
0: Good day, sir. And if you find it necessary to send anyone else here from the school, will you send a professor of mathematics?
2: A professor of mathematics?
0: Yes, I want somebody to help me figure this out.

0: Good evening, Miss Greenwood.
1: Oh, Judge Cronin, how nice.
0: Miss Greenwood, I've come here on a matter which may be rather important. I've just received a very interesting phone call from a certain young lady who's been trying to get me all day.
1: Oh, you naughty, naughty boy.
0: But, you see, the call, Miss Greenwood, was from Miss Aintree of Miss Aintree's School for Girls.
1: Not again.
0: Yes. Since I'm attorney for the Barton Estate, Miss Aintree requested that I ask you to call at her office tomorrow morning.
1: What for?
0: Well, she didn't say, but she did say it's extremely important.
1: Oh, how thrilling.
0: Thrilling?
1: Oh, I haven't been asked to the principal's office since I hit a boy in the nose when I was 9 years old.
0: Yeah.
1: Judge Cronin, this makes me feel like a girl again.

0: Today is Mother's Day. It's a special day each year when we try to express our love for Mother. Try to express in a tangible way our gratitude for her lifelong devotion. So we bring gifts to Mother. We send her flowers. And because it's often difficult to find words for what we feel in our hearts, we say it with a lovely card. Yes, a beautiful Mother's Day card can speak for us, can find the words for us to say just what we want to say, the way we want to say it. And that loving card is so important to Mother. Long after our flowers have wilted and our gifts have outlived their usefulness, we'll still find our Mother's Day card tucked away among her dearest treasures. Perhaps this is why so many mothers have been remembered with cards today. And in wartime especially, what a thoughtful thing it is to send those messages of love and reassurance to that one friend who never fails us, whose love abides with us always, our mother. Now back to our story. First, Charlotte received a mysterious and inquisitive visitor from Miss Aintree's School for Girls. Then a puzzling message to appear at Miss Aintree's office. So now Charlotte is just stepping into the headquarters of Lakeview's most exclusive girls' school as prim Miss Aintree looks up from her desk and says,
1: "Yes? Is there something?"
2: "Yes, there's me. I'm Charlotte Greenwood."
1: "Oh, are you really?"
2: "Uh-huh."
1: "Just a moment. Hello, connect me with Miss Coleman, please."
2: You don't mind if I sit down?"
1: "Please, not in that chair. That's a priceless antique."
2: "Oh, that makes three of us."
1: "I beg your pardon. What did you... Oh, hello, Miss Coleman. This is Miss Aintree. Will you kindly come into my office at once?" "Very well."
2: "Will this chair be all right?"
1: "Let me see. Yes, those legs are quite reliable."
2: "Yes, they've carried me a long way." "Oh, you mean the chair's legs."
1: "Miss Greenwood, this is an educational institution. I didn't ask you here to discuss your lower limbs."
2: "I see. You specialize in the higher branches."
1: "Yes." "Miss Greenwood, yesterday, if I'm not mistaken, you had a call from our Professor Cady."
2: "Oh, did you send that man? Miss Aintree, what is this all about?"
1: "Now, there's no use pretending you don't know why I sent for you. I mean to have the truth. I intend to save my school from any scandal."
2: "Scandal? I'm amazed, but why did you send for me?"
1: "Yes, yes, come in." "You wanted to see me, Miss Aintree?" "Yes, Miss Coleman. It goes without saying that you know Miss Greenwood."
3: "Why, no, I don't.
1: How do you do, Miss Greenwood?"
2: "Miss Coleman, this is a great pleasure. I've heard so much about you from my niece, Barbara Barton."
3: "Oh, of course. One of the best pupils I ever had. How is she? We've sort of lost her."
1: "Ladies, it really isn't necessary to play act. I know you're well acquainted."
2: "No, we've just met, but give us a chance."
1: "In fact, I know all about this deplorable case."
2: "What case?"
1: "Oh, very well. If you insist upon finding out just how much I know before you confess, I'll be very happy to tell you. Now, Miss Coleman, it's true, is it not, that you taught English at this school in 1934, 1935?
3: "Well, yes, I left here in the spring of 1935.
1: "And you returned to this school in 1937. You were reinstated as a teacher, and you've taught here ever since. Is that correct?"
3: "Yes, that's right."
1: "Then shall I tell you, Miss Coleman, or will you tell me? Just what did you do in the 2 years you were away from school?"
3: "Oh, well, I,
1: "Well, go on. Just what did you do, Miss Coleman?"
3: I spent those 2 years with my family."
1: "Your family, precisely. And your family consisted of your child."
3: "But I didn't..."
1: "Oh, well, go on. Try to lie out of it."
2: "Miss Aintree, I don't know any of the facts of this case, but I'm not going to stand here and see you intimidate this girl."
3: "Oh, please, Miss Greenwood. There's no reason for you to get mixed up in this."
1: "Oh, yes, there is. Because I happen to know that Miss Greenwood is raising your child."
2: "Well, that is ridiculous."
1: "You deny it?"
2: "I never saw Miss Coleman until she came into this room. If she has a child, which you still haven't proved, I know nothing about it."
1: "Oh, really? Well, I have an envelope here in my desk. The return address on it is 403 Spring Street, Miss Greenwood. The Barton House, where you live."
2: "Yes, I live there."
1: "And it's addressed to you, Miss Coleman, in a child's handwriting."
2: "May I see it?"
1: "Oh, no, you don't. I'll keep this, because inside this envelope is the proof that everything I've said is true."
2: "Well, how do you know that? You can't open another person's mail."
1: "I don't make a practice of it, Miss Greenwood. But fortunately, when this envelope was received yesterday, it wasn't sealed. And the contents fell out on the floor and were noticed by our mail clerk. In this envelope, Miss Coleman, is a Mother's Day card for you.
4: But my little girl couldn't...
1: Oh, so your child's a girl. And a minute ago, you were trying to deny that you had any child.
2: Now, look, Miss Aintree, obviously there's a mistake here.
1: Miss Greenwood, the mistake was your helping to conceal a situation that can ruin my school.
2: That's absurd.
1: Oh, is it? You're raising the Barton children. You certainly have room for one more.
4: But it's not true. My girl's in a boarding school in Chicago, and it's
1: I
4: not...
1: I don't care for any of the details, Miss Coleman. You're dismissed from the faculty at once.
4: Where will I go? What will I do?
2: Come now. Here's a handkerchief. You're coming home with me. Miss Aintree is right about one thing at least.
4: What do you mean?
2: In the Barton home, we do have room for one more.

0: Now, Miss Coleman. Now you're all settled. There are clean towels in that cupboard. Let's go down to the living room, shall we?
1: Oh, I know I'm crowding you. Moving in nicely.
0: Not at all. The Barton house is like a bus. Doesn't matter how many people you crowd in as long as you don't push out the driver. Besides, maybe we'll have you back in school in a day or two.
1: But how? Miss Ainsley won't ever let me come back again.
0: We'll see. Now you sit down and make yourself at home, Miss Coleman. Wouldn't it be simpler if I just called you by your first name?
1: I wish you would. It's Julia. And it really isn't Miss Coleman at all. It's really Mrs. Wallace.
0: I was positive we were missing a Mrs. Why didn't you tell Miss Aintree?
1: Well, I couldn't. You see, when I left the school back in 1935, I got married. And then Jim died before the baby was born, and I had to work to support him. So I went back to Miss Aintree and asked for my old job.
0: And you didn't tell her that you'd been married?
1: No. No, because I needed the job so badly. I knew there was a rule against Mary Cusis. So I went back to my maiden name and I put Mary, my little girl, in a home in Chicago.
0: I bet she's a pretty big girl by now.
1: Yes, she must be. I haven't seen her for 5 years.
0: Oh, for goodness sake, why not?
1: Well, I used to go there once a month, but people started noticing, and I was afraid somebody would find out and tell the school. I had to keep my job. I had to support it.
0: You poor child. I understand.
1: Oh, Miss Ringwood, nobody ever would have found out if it hadn't been for that card. I wonder who in the world could have sent that.
0: Excuse me, Julia.
2: Well, good evening, Charlotte.
0: Good evening, Miss Ringwood.
1: Oh, boys, you got here early.
2: Why, naturally, Charlotte. When you called us up and asked us to come over, we hurried.
3: Yes, quite. You said you had a charming guest you wanted to meet.
0: Mm-hmm. She's right here in the living room. Come in, boys. This is Mrs. Wallace, or rather, let's call her Miss Coleman. It's handier. I want you to meet Judge Cronin and Mr. Anderson, the managing editor of the Dispatch.
2: Well, how do you do? Well, it certainly was nice of you to ask us home, Charlotte.
3: Yes, I'm certain that in such delightful company we can have a very pleasant evening.
0: That's exactly what I thought. Now, you, Mr. Anderson, you're such a witty and interesting conversationalist.
2: Why, somebody tell me.
0: And you, Judge Cronin, you're such a delightful raconteur. And shall I say, bon vivant, enfant?
2: Yes, please do. What's it mean?
0: I was positive that we could have a wonderful evening together.
2: Oh?
0: And so, I have a job for both of you. Boys, you've got to go to work.
2: Oh.

0: Miss Greenwood, Judge Cronin and Mr. Anderson said they'd be sure to have something definite by this morning. And here it is almost noon.
1: Don't fret, Julia. This is going to work out all right.
0: But how can it? No matter what they do.
1: That's probably one of them now. Wait a minute.
2: Well, I got it, Charlotte. I got it. This is going to knock old Aintree right off her perch.
0: What is it, Mr. Anderson?
2: Oh, good morning, Miss Cullen. as Charlotte suggested last evening, I went down to the newspaper morgue and spent the rest of the night going through the piles, trying to find if the Barton estate had ever had a controlling interest in Miss Aintree's school.
1: Mr. Barton was one of the directors, and I thought there might be a way of getting you back at school, Julia.
2: Well, I didn't find that, but I did run across this. Get a load of this news story that was killed way back in 1916. Read it, Charlotte.
1: Aintree Carter wedding canceled. Groom leaves town.
2: Miss Aintree was all set to marry a fellow by the name of Nelson Carter. The day before the wedding, he said, "Dear, I've just remembered I've got another wife."
0: Good heavens.
2: Yeah, and look, here's why the story was never printed. Just read this memo from the publisher of the paper.
1: John Barton requests us to stop this story as it will cause Miss Aintree unnecessary embarrassment.
2: But, oh, brother, will she be embarrassed when we show it to her now? If I threaten to print this, she'll do anything to stop the story from getting out.
1: No, Mr. Anderson, we can't get Miss Coleman back at the school that way.
2: But, Charlotte,
1: No. Now, who can that be? Excuse me. Oh, Judge Cronin.
3: Good morning, Miss Greenwood. I brought Miss Aintree, as you asked.
1: Oh, do come in, Miss Aintree.
4: Judge Cronin stopped at my office and explained about Miss Coleman. I felt that I should come over and apologize to her.
1: Oh, thank you very much. That's fine of you. She's right here. Miss Coleman?
5: Yes? Oh, good morning, Miss Aintree.
4: Miss Coleman, I misjudged you yesterday. Not knowing the full facts, I made certain inferences, which I have since found untrue, and I'm very sorry.
5: Oh, well, of course. It was only natural to assume what you did.
1: And now, Miss Aintree, can she have her job back?
4: I'm sorry, but the rules of the school expressly forbid married teachers, and the rules cannot be broken.
3: Yes, I'm afraid she's right, Miss Greenwood. As you requested, I spent most of last night checking up on legal precedent in cases of this kind.
4: So I'll bid you all good morning.
2: Miss Aintree, before you go...
4: Yes?
2: What do you hear from Nelson Carter?
4: How did you know about that?
1: Mr. Anderson, I asked you not to mention that.
2: Well...
4: I thought that was buried forever. Completely forgotten.
1: It has been forgotten, Miss Aintree. But evidently not buried deep enough in the newspaper files. But believe me, it'll never be mentioned again.
4: But no part of that scandal was my fault. I was perfectly innocent.
1: Of course you were. And Miss Coleman is, too. But if Mr. Barton hadn't helped you, there might have been malicious gossip, and you might have lost your school. Just as there'll be gossip about Miss Coleman, and she may lose all her chances of teaching again, Miss Aintree, unless you help her.
4: But how can I? After all, there's a rule made by the Board of Regents that married women can't teach.
1: Miss Aintree, the Board of Regents does permit married women to teach if their children attend the school.
4: Why... Yes. Yes, that's right. But I didn't realize it until this minute. But circumstances were such that this child can be admitted. Miss Coleman, I do want you to come back.
5: And I can bring my little girl here to Lakeview. And we'll be together.
4: Yes, my dear.
5: Oh, Miss Aintree, I love you for that.
2: Yeah, I kind of like you now myself.
1: Yes, even I do. Now, oh. Here, boys. Now, don't I get any attention?
6: Well, she was the one...
7: Oh, excuse me. I didn't know if anybody was here.
1: Oh, that's all right, Robert. Oh, this is my nephew, Miss Aintree and Miss Coleman.
7: Oh, Miss Coleman. She's the one I sent the card to.
1: I thought so, Robert. But why did you send that kind of a card?
7: Well, you said to remember our friends. And it didn't look like Barbara was going to. So I bought a card and sent it to her.
1: Yes, but it was a Mother's Day card.
7: Well, you said teachers are mothers, and a friend indeed is a friend indeed.
2: Huh?
7: I mean, a friend in need is a friend in need.
2: What?
7: Oh, I'm all at the beam again.
1: No. Thanks to you, Robert, we're all back on the beam again. Come on, folks, let's have lunch.

0: The Hallmark Charlotte Greenwood Show was written by Jack Hasty and D.H. Johnson and directed by Thomas Rebaron Smith. By special arrangement, the featured players were Miss Beulah Bondi in the role of Miss Aintree and Ransom Sherman, who played the part of Professor Cady. Others in the regular cast with Miss Greenwood were John Brown, Charles Cantor, and Edward Ryan, who appeared through the courtesy of 20th Century Fox. And now, Charlotte Greenwood.
1: Friends, the President of the United States has proclaimed today a special day of prayer and thanksgiving. Let us unite in a moment of silent prayer, and then will you join us as we say the Lord's Prayer? Our Father, which art in heaven, hallowed be thy name. Thy kingdom come. Thy will be done in earth as it is in heaven. Give us this day our daily bread, and forgive us our debts as we forgive our debtors. And lead us not into temptation, but deliver us from evil. For thine is the kingdom and the power and the glory forever. Amen.

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8: You know, some marmalades get some of their tang from added flavoring. While Robertson's Golden Shred gets all of its tang from Seville oranges. What would you rather have for breakfast?
9: £31.5, £32, £33, £35, £40, and £10 is £50, and £50 is a pound. At first, when you are given change in new money, it may sound rather odd. So if you're puzzled by 31.5, 32, 33, 35, 40, and 10 is 50, and 50 is a pound, think decimal. Now there are 100 new pence in a pound. Think decimal. 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
11: Now, in cooperation with police and federal law enforcement departments throughout the United States, the only national program that brings you authentic police case histories. Gangbusters!
12: Tonight, the case of the brothers in banditry who thought the way to social standing was money, and the way to money was crime. Until they learn that even the highest polish leaves a mark.
11: Gangbusters has asked the Honorable John J. Grosh, now criminal sheriff, Orleans Parish, and former chief of detectives, New Orleans, Louisiana, to narrate by proxy tonight's case.
13: The inside facts in the case of brothers in banditry.
11: Sheriff Grosh, I know you have a lot to tell us tonight, so suppose you start right in.
14: All right, Don Gardner. I think the place to begin would be a few years ago in Hollywood, California. In a room at one of the fashionable apartment hotels, a young man and a young woman were dancing, while a portable phonograph hummed out the rhythm of the latest rage from South America, the samba.
11: That's it. That's it. Now you've got it.

0: That's it. That's it. Now you've got it.
1: This is fun.
0: All right, now stay with it. Stay with it. Sure, you've got it.
1: Oh, darn it.
0: All right, now come on, honey. Come on, it's simple.
1: Oh, no, not now, Ralph. Later, maybe. Turn it off,
0: Sure, Lydia. Anything you say.
1: I get one of these dances all set, and then they come out with a new one. Oh, I just got to sit down.
0: I think I've got some ice in there. I'll fix you a nice cool drink.
1: No, thanks, Al. Sit down here with me.
0: Well, sure, baby.
1: Cleveland's going to be awfully dull without you, Ralph.
0: Well, then stick around Hollywood.
1: No, I've been here long enough without anything happening. My father gave me a year. If you're not in pictures by then, he said, come home. So, back to the social whirl in Cleveland. That's me.
0: Well, maybe I'll drop into Cleveland someday. Would you like that?
1: Would I like that?
0: Oh, answer that, will you, Lydia?
1: Oh, what's yours? Answer it yourself.
0: No. Go ahead, honey. Whoever it is, tell him I won't be back till Tuesday. I don't want to talk to anybody.
1: Hand me the phone.
0: Sure.
1: Hello?
2: Is this Ralph Oliver's room?
1: Well,
2: is it or isn't it?
1: Yes, it is.
2: Now, let me talk to Ralph.
1: Well, he's not here right now.
2: Well, when do you expect him back?
1: I don't know exactly. Tuesday, maybe.
2: Tuesday? Look, where can I get in touch with him? This is his brother. I just got
1: his
2: in
1: brother?
2: Town, and I...
0: Hey, give me that phone.
1: Oh, sure.
0: Hey, Lott, you old pelican, how are you?
2: Well, great, Ralph. Say, what's the idea, Tuesday?
0: When'd you get in town?
2: Oh, just a little while ago. What are you doing tonight?
0: Well, we were just thinking about getting dinner, Lott. Meet us, and then you can come back here and stay with me.
2: Well, sure. What do they serve the biggest steaks in town?
0: The El Dorado Club. We'll see you there in a half an hour.
2: Fine. In case you don't remember the base, look for a sailor suit with a stripe and a half.
0: Well, J.G., so you finally made it.
2: One way or another.
0: Oh, why didn't you write me?
2: Well, I'll tell you all about it. Don't be late. I'm hungry as a bear.
1: Oh, Lawton, that's wonderful.
3: Well, my CO didn't think it was so wonderful.
1: I never had such a good time. Why didn't you tell me about this kid brother of yours, Ralph?
0: I've always kept him a secret. He's a woman stealer. And he's so young, too.
3: Don't let him kid you, Lydia. There's only a year between us. Besides, I have only one love, and that's the Navy.
0: Would you care for another brandy, Lydia?
1: No, thank you, Ralph. I think I'll just go powder my nose.
3: No, I like it. That's the way it is.
1: You won't miss me. As a matter of fact, I feel in the way. You must have lots to talk about. I'll be back in a few minutes.
3: All right. Nice girl.
0: She'll do what?
3: Rich family?
0: Rich enough.
3: How are you doing otherwise?
0: It's a struggle. Say, tell me something, will you?
3: What?
0: How come they jumped you from machinist mate second class to Lieutenant J.G. in a year?
3: Navy promotions are too slow, Ralph. I decided to promote myself.
0: Oh?
3: I'm not in the Navy anymore. I just like the uniform.
0: Honorable discharge?
3: The other kind.
0: If they catch you wearing that uniform, it'll go tough on you.
3: Yeah, they won't catch me. I move too fast.
0: Do you have to move too fast?
3: Oh, wouldn't you if you had a bunch of bum checks trailing you?
0: Yeah, but you got to be careful, kid.
3: Oh, I'm careful. Well, where do we go from here?
0: I don't know. You're the host.
3: Huh? Me?
0: Well, didn't you invite me out to dinner?
3: Well, sure, but I'm kind of short tonight.
0: Of money, you mean?
3: What else?
0: Uh-oh.
3: What's the matter?
0: I've only got $7 to my name.
3: You beat me. I've only got $5.
0: That's not much help. Check will be over $30 with all the drinks.
3: What about Lydia?
0: Forget it.
3: Oh, she's well healed. Couldn't you tell her you left your wallet home?
0: Forget it. I'm saving her for a bigger touch.
3: Yeah, but she's going on to Cleveland tomorrow.
0: And I'm going to Cleveland soon.
3: Well, what are we going to do? Hey, how about you and I fighting over who's going to pay?
0: That's got whiskers.
3: Well, how about getting sick or spilling food or something?
0: Hey, call that head waiter over here.
3: What's your idea?
0: Just call him.
3: All right. Captain.
4: Oui, monsieur. One moment.
0: Now, when he gets here, tell him what a fine dinner we had and ask him to bring the check.
3: But, Ralph, I...
0: Do as I tell you. Here he comes.
4: Can I be of service, monsieur lieutenant?
3: Yeah, the dinner was excellent. Just right.
4: Oh, thank you, monsieur.
3: May I have the check, please?
4: Oui, monsieur. In a moment.
5: Si.

0: Isn't that Joe Davis? Excuse me.
1: Oh, it is nothing, monsieur. I will have the check in a moment.
2: Now, tell me how that helped us, other than to bring the axe down quicker.
3: The check will be over $30. Here, be a liberal tipper. Give him 40.
2: Hey, where'd you get all that dough?
3: From the head waiter. But he doesn't know it yet.
2: Huh? Ralph, how long have you been picking pockets?
3: His is the first one. But when I have to, I can do anything and do it good.
2: Well, let's get out of here before he misses that one.
3: As soon as Lydia comes back, we'll take her home. Then I want to talk over a few things with you.
0: Okay, Ward, let's turn in, huh? It's late.
2: I've just been sitting here thinking, Ralph.
0: What's there to think about? Aren't you sick of wondering where your next dollar is coming from? I am. I want to live off the fat of the land.
2: Well, who doesn't?
0: Now, you came along just in time, kid. I was about to look for somebody to help me.
2: Okay. You can count on your kid, brother.
0: Good. And throw away that sailor suit, and we go into business. A nice little business. Sort of capital gains. We invest a few dollars in some guns, run them to a fortune.
2: You know, Ralph, when you're cashing bum checks or even picking pockets, they don't look for you too hard. Robbery, something else.
0: Look, Lott, when there's a holdup, the police look for criminals. We're not criminals. And we'll pick a town we both know well, like New Orleans. We'll do what we have to do, then get out immediately. Go to some place where we're respected citizens.
2: Like Cleveland,
0: Like Cleveland. We stay there and have a good time. Until we're ready for another business trip. Back to New Orleans.
4: 2570-1382.
0: Good morning, miss.
5: Good morning.
0: We'd like to see Mr. Florissant.
5: Who's calling, please?
2: Detective Sanders and King, New Orleans Police Department.
5: Oh, one moment, please.
6: Yes?
5: Mr. Florissant, Detective Sanders and King of the Police Department to see you.
6: To see me?
5: Yes, sir. They're right here.
6: Well, send them in. Are you about finished making up that deposit?
5: About, sir. I'll bring it in when it's ready. Mr. Florissant's office is the first one on the right.
0: Thank you very much. Come on.
2: Well, I hope we get away with it.
0: We will. Don't worry.
7: Come in.
0: All right, Locke.
2: Well, there's luck.
0: Mr. Florissant?
8: Yes?
0: I'm Detective Sanders. This is Detective King. We hate to trouble you when you're busy.
8: Well, that's all right. If there's anything I can do for you.
0: We'd like to do something for you.
8: For me?
2: Yes, sir. You're in the habit of making a large bank deposit every Wednesday morning at 11.
8: Well, that's right. As a matter of fact, the deposit's about ready now.
0: We had a tip from an informer last night. And this informer thinks two bandits plan to hold you up today on your way to the bank.
8: Really?
2: Yeah, the lieutenant doesn't put much stock in the report, but he sent us to escort you to the bank.
8: Oh, fine.
5: Have the deposit, Mr. Florissant.
8: Oh, good. I'll take it, please.
5: Oh, would you bring back some deposit slips, sir?
8: Oh, yes. Yes, of course. Thank you.
5: You're welcome, Mr. Florissant.
0: And another thing, Mr. Florissant. Either we or other detectives will continue to escort you to the bank every Wednesday for 3 or 4 weeks, just to play safe.
8: Oh, I'll be glad to have you, believe me.
2: All right, we'll take the money.
8: That's all right, I can carry it.
0: He meant we'll take it.
2: What? Get him up.
8: Please, no, don't!
0: Don't.
2: I've got it. Let's go.
0: Okay. Oh, miss.
5: Yes, sir?
0: Mr. Florissant asked me to tell you that we're escorting him to the bank in a half hour. He doesn't want to be disturbed until we return.
5: Oh, I won't disturb him.
0: Good. Come on, Sergeant.
9: That, Don, was how Ralph and Lawton Oliver staged their first robbery in New Orleans. They were delighted at their success. But the brothers soon learned it's seldom that even the most ingenious schemes fool the police.
10: Now, back to Gangbusters. You were telling us, Sheriff Grosh, that the brothers Ralph and Lawton Oliver had worked out an elaborate scheme to stage robberies in New Orleans, then leave town before the police could make headway in their investigation.
9: That's right, Don. And at least a half dozen cleverly executed robberies were committed in quick succession. After the last one... planned to leave for Cleveland, where they'd make the rounds as respectable citizens. Lawton was waiting on a busy New Orleans corner for his brother when a brand new Cadillac sedan pulled to a stop.
7: Lawt! Hey, Lawt! Come on, get in.
2: Ralph! Where the devil did you get this?
7: I don't like it.
2: Hey, some hunk of automobile.
7: How do you like that power?
2: Oh, come on, come on. Whose is it? Don't tell me somebody left it standing there with the keys in it.
7: It's ours.
2: Ours?
7: Yours and mine. We're going to Cleveland in style.
2: You mean you bought it?
7: Right off the floor.
2: Oh, now stop kidding, will you? This car cost, well, it must cost $3,500 at least.
7: 36 and a quarter.
2: Oh, honest, Ralph.
7: We'll make it up. What's money? Besides, the Cadillac's going to pay for itself.
2: Yeah, how?
7: Well, I figured out one more job for us before we kiss New Orleans goodbye. And we can use the car for it.
2: But what about the plates? It's registered in our name.
7: Oh, license plates are a dime a dozen. So we got a dozen. Then who knows it's our car? Then we head straight for Cleveland with a brand new Cadillac, free and clear.
2: That's my brother.
11: Well, Inspector, I checked up on the license plates.
12: Huh?
11: Stolen.
12: You didn't expect anything different, did you?
11: No, but I was hoping.
12: Where was the car stolen from, Sergeant?
11: I don't know about the car. The plates taken off a 1940 Chevy.
12: Some difference. Any reports on a new Cadillac sedan being stolen?
11: I couldn't find any, Inspector. Not any place in the state.
12: Oh.
11: If anyone's missing a brand new Cadillac, they certainly ought to squawk about it. No, couldn't be.
12: You mean you were thinking these bandits might own that car and just have stolen the plates?
11: Yeah, but why do they need to buy a car?
12: Sergeant, these two men seem to have a way of their own and a purpose of their own. They're well-spoken, polished, and a little too confident. Why shouldn't they buy a Cadillac if they want one?
11: If they did, it shouldn't be too hard to trace.
12: Look into the state registrations for the last week or two. There won't be too many Cadillacs of that model listed.
11: Yes, sir. I'll get right on it.
0: Lydia.
13: What?
0: You've been unfaithful.
13: Unfaithful?
0: Yes. You've been taking samba lessons from somebody else.
13: Well, I never expected to see you in Cleveland, Ralph.
0: Well, I promised I'd be here, didn't I?
13: That was a Hollywood promise.
0: You don't know how I dreamed about seeing you again. How I couldn't wait to get here and then to hold you in my arms.
13: Dancing?
0: Not just dancing. Lydia, look. Lawton and I'll be here 2 weeks. I want to see you every day and every night. Now, where are we going tomorrow afternoon?
13: That's up to you.
0: Tomorrow night?
13: Tomorrow night, I'm busy.
0: Oh, what's his name? A murderer.
13: Let's sit down, Ralph.
0: What's the matter with tomorrow night?
13: Well, you can see me if you want to. It's up to you. This is our table, isn't it?
0: Yeah. Oh, what do you mean, if I want to?
13: Tomorrow night's the annual charity ball.
0: Well, I believe in charity.
13: It so happens that I'm on the ticket committee.
0: Congratulations. I'll take 2 tickets. How much are they?
13: Whatever you want to give.
0: Well, I'll take 2 at $500 apiece.
13: Oh, that's very generous, Ralph, but I've already got mine.
0: Okay, I'll still take 2. Lawton won't want to stay in the hotel room. My whole family believes in charity.

0: All right, my goodness. No room's vacant, Mr. Well, full up.
1: I don't want a room.
0: Then what do you want?
1: Do you have a roomer named Oliver?
0: Who are you, bill collector?
1: No.
0: Oh, then come in, come in.
1: Thanks.
0: Well, did you want Ralph Oliver or Lawton Oliver?
1: Oh, there's two of them.
0: Brothers, nicest boys you ever saw, high-toned.
1: I see. Where's their room?
0: It ain't in Orleans no more. Who are you, anyway? An insurance salesman?
1: I'm a police officer, ma'am.
0: Police officer?
1: When'd they leave?
0: Well, Friday, I think it was. Yeah, Friday, because Mr. Hunter Clark moved in on Friday.
1: Never mind, Mr. Clark. Do you know where they went?
0: Well, traveling, they said. But if you ask me, it was Cleveland.
1: Oh?
0: Ralph, that is, got a fiancé in Cleveland. You must be making a mistake about those boys. They're nice boys.
1: Did Ralph get mail from Cleveland?
0: Some. Now, see here, you don't think I go around reading my roomer's mail?
1: Well, I'm sure you don't.
0: Well, it was from Cleveland. High society gal. She writes on good stationery. So you're after the wrong man. Anybody who has a high society gal don't go mixing up with the police. You don't want the Oliver boys for nothing. They're very high type.
1: Yes, I know. Very high type. Please, show me the room they occupied.
0: Well, I'll show it to you, but you won't find nothing there. I clean it every day. Every day. Right this way.
2: $1,000, Ralph. $1,000 for tickets.
3: It's an investment.
2: Well, how long do you think the money's going to hold out? We've been here 2 days, and you've already spent nearly $2,000.
3: Well, there's plenty more where we got this.
2: Sure, back in New Orleans or someplace, but we're in Cleveland. You're dated up for 2 weeks.
3: Lord.
2: What?
3: You know, associating with these people here gives you a lot of inside information. Now, the hotel across the street, for instance. Did you know that every Monday night, the wealthiest businessmen in town amuse themselves with a game of poker? A game of poker for high stakes in room 1102?
2: Oh, who cares?
3: At the next game, Lort, they're going to deal us in. And we'll wind up the only winners.
2: Ralph, we decided not to work in Cleveland. This is for fun.
3: I've got it all figured out.
2: Well, this is going against everything we decided.
3: We wear masks and disguise our voices. About midnight, we knock on the door and say it's the bellboy. When they open up... Okay, knock.
4: All right. Yes? What is it?
3: Get set. Bellboy.
4: All right. Coming.
5: We didn't sign
3: up. Back in the room and reach.
4: What is it?
2: Quiet, all of you. Shut up.
3: Okay. On your feet.
2: Quiet. Get up. Now leave the dough on the table. Empty your pockets and don't hold out.
4: What can't you do?
3: Shut up.
2: We're going to search every one of you before we get out, so put it all out. If you don't, it's 11 floors out that window.
3: Go on, empty your pockets.
2: That's it.
3: All right, come on. All right, now all of you get in the bathroom.
4: But listen,
3: get in the bathroom and make it snappy. Get the dope out.
2: Right.
3: Go on. Get in there.
4: Hey.
3: Get in there. Shut up. You.
6: Me?
3: Yeah. Shut the door and start counting. When you get to 1,000, you can come out. And count slow.
6: Well,
3: go on, count.
6: 1, 2, 3, 4, 5.
3: Shut the door.
6: 6, 7, 8.
3: You got it all?
2: Yeah, about. Take care of the fort.
3: Right. That's that.
2: All right, come on, let's get out of here.
3: Not yet. Wait a minute.
2: For what? Come on.
3: Take it easy. Now walk up to the bathroom door with me. But quietly. Listen, hold it. Quiet.
7: Come on, open the door. Okay, I'll open the door myself.
3: Hey, start all over again. To 1,000. And if you open that door before you reach 1,000, I'll shoot you right through the head. If you think I'm going to leave, or if you think I'm kidding, just try it.
7: 1, 2, 3, 4, 5, 6, 7, 8, 9.
8: Inspector Lejard.
9: This is Sergeant Wayne. Cleveland just called me back, Inspector.
8: No?
9: They've been checking up there, and they've got a line on the Oliver brothers.
8: Good.
9: As a matter of fact, they had a robbery of a poker game last night. The bandits wore masks, but it looks pretty much like it could be the Oliver brothers. It's their kind of stunt.
5: How about plane reservation, Sergeant?
9: I'll check on them right away. What time do you want to leave?
5: On the first flight out.
9: Okay, I'll get the tickets and wire Cleveland. We're on the way.
8: Well, here we are, home again.
3: It was a wonderful party, Lydia.
2: Thanks for letting me tag along.
8: It wouldn't have been the same without you, Lawton.
3: Come on, honey.
8: Good night, Lawton.
2: I'll see you in the morning.
3: I'll be right out.
2: Oh, don't hurry. Take your time.
8: Ralph.
3: Yes, honey?
8: Mother and father asked me to invite you to dinner tomorrow night.
3: Good. I'd love to come.
8: I suppose they know things are getting serious.
3: Well, it's about time they know, don't you think?
8: More than time.
3: Have you got your keys?
8: Yes. Here. Good night, darling. I'll see you
3: tomorrow. Inside a minute, honey.
8: Oh, sure.
3: Lydia, let's get married.
8: Ralph, I...
3: Yes or no? That's all I want to hear. Well?
8: Ralph. Yes.
3: Oh, honey.
8: Oh, Ralph.
3: Baby, we...
8: Don't say any more. Let me remember every word.
3: Good night, honey.
8: Good night, darling.
3: Well, what do you think, Lord? I proposed...
5: And what, Oliver?
3: And nothing.
5: We're police officers. Get in.
3: Okay.
2: I guess this is it, Ralph.
3: Yeah.
2: They're waiting here for us.
5: Come on, Sergeant. Police headquarters.
9: All right. Police headquarters.
10: That, Don, was the end of the activities of the Oliver brothers, who thought they could lead a double life. The only life they found, however, was behind penitentiary bars. And in addition, they're now waiting trial on 6 more robbery indictments.
11: Well, thank you, Sheriff Grosh, for this extraordinary case history. And gangbusters, congratulations to the officers who participated in the investigation and apprehension of these criminals.
12: Is that proper farmhouse cheddar?
13: No, I don't think so.
12: What about that?
13: No. It's quite nice, though.
12: Is it? Do you think I might try a piece? Mm. I'll have 2 ounces, please.
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0: Around the studios in Hollywood these days, there's considerable interest being expressed in a young actress who has contributed some outstanding work in the roles given her to date and for whom a great future is being prophesied. She's lovely, intelligent, and talented. We're very happy to bring you a young lady who is well on her way to stardom, our star, Miss Kathy Downs.
1: Thank you very much, Les. I just hope all those nice things you say are true.
0: Well, from what a number of my good friends tell me, there's not much doubt about that, Kathy. We're delighted to have you on the show, and we'd like to talk to you for a few moments after the final curtain.
1: I'd be very glad to stay for a few minutes of backstage chatter, Les.
0: It's a deal, Miss Kathy Downs.

0: Curtain is up, and here is the play. It's circus time. The big top is packed with children of all ages, from 1 to 100 years old, thrilling to the excitement of the greatest show on earth. In the center of the middle ring, the ringmaster cracks his whip and chants, "Ladies and gentlemen, Syrup, the horse wearing the red and white checkered pajamas and ridden by that funny circus clown, Tom Rohde, wins the race by a pajama top."
1: Tom Rohde.
2: Oh, Janie, you're all dressed.
1: Yes, and you haven't even taken off your makeup. What have you been doing, pressing that horse's pajamas?
2: Say, isn't it time for your performance?
1: It might interest you to know that they shot me out of the cannon tonight during the horse race. I waved as I passed over you, but apparently you were too interested in that daffy horse to notice me.
2: She isn't daffy. Syrup is a thoroughbred, and I hate making her wear those red and white checkered pajamas and those big yellow sunglasses. How did she look?
1: Well, from my bird's eye view, like a gingham truck with the fog lights on.
2: Oh, listen to her whinny. I don't think she likes being alone in that next tent.
1: Well, maybe we could talk one of the gorillas into coming over and being a babysitter.
2: Oh, don't be like that, Janie. She's a beautiful 3-year-old, and I know I could do a lot with her.
1: And you're 29, and I'm 25, and I want a home and that many kids. Oh, Tom, let's forget about horses and circuses.
2: She should be winning real races.
1: Wait a minute, Tom. You aren't thinking about that again.
2: You've seen me work her out early mornings in every town we've played. Syrup is fast in any kind of track. Hard, wet, sloppy.
1: Speaking of sloppy, let me have that cold cream. Your lips like an upside-down slice of watermelon. Please take off that fake bubblegum nose.
3: Excuse it. This Tom Rohde's dressing to me?
2: Huh? Oh, yeah. Come on in.
3: Hi, thanks. Evening, ma'am. Hiya, Tom. The name's Pete. Pete Zarboli.
2: Well, what are you, one of the midget clowns?
3: Yeah, I reckon I'm a midget, all right. Only I don't make my public laugh. I usually send them home crying.
2: Crying?
3: Yeah. I'm a jockey.
2: A jockey? Well, sit up. Yeah, now I remember seeing your name in the racing form. Have a glass of pink lemonade. Janie, there's a clean glass up there on the trunk.
1: Here you are, and if my womanly intuition is working, I'm not going to like you, Pete.
3: Hey, not too much. I'm trying to cut the stuff out. Wait, you know.
2: Oh, here you are. Now, Pete, what's on your mind?
3: That nag, Syrup. I hear you own the plug.
2: She's no nag. Come on, take a look at her without those naughty pajamas and sunglasses.
3: I don't have to. I clocked her this morning about 5 when you were working her out on the Tumboat Road. It's all I need to. That baby has speed, plus class.
2: She ought to. Her ma was fighting Rose and her pa was Maniglo. I've got papers to prove it.
3: Show 'em, pal. I got $750 if you want to sell her.
2: Nope, not for a million.
1: Tom, $750? Well, that's more than we can save in 2 years. We can make a down payment on a little place in the country.
2: She's the only thing grandfather left me. Nope, no sale.
1: But you said yourself she should be running real races.
3: The first time I ride her, I'll bring her in 6 lengths ahead of the field.
1: Oh, it's cruel to keep her stuck away in an old dark tent.
3: She should be kicking the daylights out of the turf.
1: She should be getting out and meeting other horses.
3: How about it, Tom?
1: We could quit the circus, too, and have a home to live in.
2: Okay.
1: Oh, Tommy, you're wonderful.
3: Yeah, here you are. $750 cash. The Southside track opens up in 10 days, and... Hey, don't you want it?
2: No. Nope. I'm going out there and rent a stable for Syrup and a shack to live in.
1: Tom Rohde, stop twirling those big sunglasses and explain that last remark.
2: Why, you talked me into it. Janie, my love, we're in the racing business. You can ride her, Pete, but I'll own her.
1: Oh, right now I wish I had been born with 4 legs and could whinny. Maybe you would think of me sometimes.

0: horses are coming out.
1: Up in the saddle you go.
2: Yeah, okay, Tom. If Sarah runs anything like she has been in the early morning workouts, we'll take this race by a block.
3: I still think she does better with her pajamas on. And I still say they ought to run races early in the morning before the sun comes up.
4: We'll watch it from the grandstand. And stop screwing up your face. After being cooped up in a circus for 2 years, I should think you'd smile at sunshine.
3: Oh, yeah? Well, just take a look in my mirror and let me know if you think I would have married that squinting face you're wearing at the moment.
4: Come on, Jenny. I don't want to miss a thing.
0: The horses are on the track.
3: Oh, I'm on my last leg. Tom, did you have to pick the very top row of the grandstand?
4: Oh, sit down, Jenny. Oh, boy, I guess I'm not as young as I used to be.
3: That's just what I've been telling you. 29 is about the right time for a man to be thinking about a home for his wife.
4: Oh, look at the mutual bond. Syrup is 19-1.
3: Oh, Tom, isn't that a cute little baby sitting on the lady's lap next to you? Look, she wants to play with your hat.
4: Oh, she's the prettiest horse in the race.
3: She's so healthy looking. Pink cheeks and blue eyes.
4: Oh, look at that neck and that chest.
3: Tom Rhodey. You haven't been paying any attention to me.
4: Hey, lady, your baby. Oh, never mind, baby. Go ahead. That little scamp next to me draw the lining out of my hat. Janie, are you crying?
3: No, you big dope. Why don't you buy me some sunglasses?
4: Oh. Well, it won't take long for Syrup to win this one. Look at her.
3: What's she bobbing her head for?
4: Oh, she's just anxious to run. Hey, she's bucking. Take it easy, Syrup. Oh, she threw Pete out of the saddle. She's running away. Sheriff, wait a minute. Oh, there goes the lead pony after it. Sheriff is rounding the turn and going into the backstretch. Sheriff! Sheriff!
3: I can't see, Tom. Did the man catch her?
4: She jumped the fence and ran to the barns.
3: Tommy, you'd better give the lady next to you a couple of dollars. You've just torn up the baby's bonnet.
4: Awake?
3: Oh, Tom, why did you have to turn off the alarm? I was dreaming about a fire wagon. Syrup was pulling it.
4: I've been awake for hours, and I've just figured out what made Syrup. I know why she ran to the barn.
3: What did she do, forget something?
4: Oh, Janie, please. All she needs is to get used to running with other horses. Mr. Mason is working out three of his today. Maybe he'll let Syrup run with him. I'll be next door in the stable getting a saddle up, and for Pete's sake, Janie, don't forget to wear a sweater. It's pretty cool outside.
3: Tom, wait.
4: Yes, what is it?
3: Are my eyes still bloodshot from the sun yesterday, or are you running around in red flannel longies?
4: What? Oh, my gosh, where are my trousers? Oh, here they are. Leave it to a woman to think of something to make up. Oh, good morning.
5: You're going to meet a lot of nice horses this morning, and everything
2: well,
5: is going
2: to... Well, ain't the funny man and his clown horse.
5: Huh? Oh, it's you, Pete. You mean the clown and his funny horse?
2: Yeah. I bet you that nag got more laughs clowning for the grandstand yesterday than you ever got performing in the circus.
5: Ah, Pete, you'll see a big change in her after you exercise her this morning. How about it, Syrup?
2: You mean you're going to put that plug in a race again?
5: Why, certainly. Next Saturday.
2: Hey, look, Tom, get wise to yourself. She needs a heap of schooling, 6 months of it, not 6 days. And, incidentally, you better grab yourself another exercise boy and a jockey. Oh, not Lance.
5: Oh, that's...
3: Yeah, no makeup on, hair all frizz. Hey, you remember me, don't you? Janie, your wife. Well, what's the matter with Pete?
5: Pete just quit.
3: Good. Let's sell the horse and start thinking about that home.
5: Oh, it's too late for that, Janie. I'm afraid the most anybody would give her now would be... Well, would be a big sigh.
3: Okay.
0: Horses are on the track.
3: Tom, do you realize that we're sitting in the same two seats we had last time? Maybe they're bad luck.
5: Oh, not a chance for any bad luck. Syrup's used to other horses now. She's been working out with Mr. Mason's horses all week. And you see who's in the saddle, don't you?
3: It's Lex Daly. How did you manage to talk him into exercising Syrup all week and riding today?
5: He did the talking. I quote, "An outlaw with her dynamite needs a jockey that can stick with it." Lex Daly is one of the best in the business. Jenny, what are you doing with those big sunglasses?
3: I'm looking through one of the lenses. I told you a week ago to buy me some, but you never think of me. Besides, you're pretty good.
5: Huh? Oh, let's see. Hold them up so I can look through the other lens, huh? They aren't bad, are they? Put your head closer to mine.
0: The horses have reached the post. Great Daisy goes in. Callender's in. There's Hamlet, the favorite, going to the number 10 stall. Haltry goes in number 4 position. Syrup, the number 5 horse, goes in. Syrup, you may remember, was the bad actor last Saturday. Now they're all in. Steady, Syrup. Syrup acting up a bit. Now the boy has her quieted down. Steady. Steady. They're off! It's Syrup taking the early lead, followed by Hamlet, Sanford, Blue Doll. They go into the clubhouse turn. It's Syrup by a length and a half. Hamlet second. Blue Doll third. Sanford fourth.
4: Come on, Syrup, baby.
0: Moving up to fourth.
3: Tom, you look so funny. You've taken the sun goggles. They're very becoming.
0: And they go into the back stretch. It's Syrup opening up a three-length lead. Sanger's coming up fast on the outside. Has taken over second. Hamlet is third. Great Daisy is fourth. Sanford is fifth. Going down the back stretch, it's still Syrup holding on to the... No, Syrup's acting up badly. She's stopping. Sanger's taking over the lead. Hamlet second. Great Daisy third. Sanford fourth. Syrup has stopped and is trying to unseat her rider. She has. There he goes.
4: No, Syrup, no. You can't... Ah, she jumped the fence again.
3: Tom, you said that Syrup's ma was fighting Rose and her pa was Manigro. Were they horses or jackrabbits?

0: afraid I haven't any good news.
1: Oh, don't sit on that trunk, Tom. I want to put all your clown clothes back in. I've been airing them out all morning. Oh, did you see Mr. Lardner, the ringmaster?
0: Uh-huh. They have another clown in my place and a redhead to shoot out of the cannon in your place.
1: Well, maybe the new clown would buy syrup in your clown clothes.
0: He has a horse. All he wants is Syrup's red and white checkered pajamas and the big sunglasses. He gave me $250 to use the act.
1: Well, that leaves us a temperamental clown horse to keep an oak, hay, and stall rent. $750 to do it on.
0: Janie, we only have $250.
1: What?
0: Honey, I was so sure Syrup would win that last race that I put everything...
1: You drew it all out of the bank?
0: Oh, Janie, darling, I was thinking about that home you've always wanted. I wanted it, too, only I wanted you to have the whole works.
1: Oh, so we're broke. Outside of $250.
0: Oh, I guess I'll always be a clown, Janie. Only now I guess I'm not so funny. Wouldn't even blame you if you... Well, if you were...
1: Oh, you know I wouldn't do that, Tom. I happen to be in love with you. But I wish you'd have that horse put in my name and promise to never enter in another race.
0: Oh, Janie, you're so wonderful. All right, on my word of honor, I'll give it to you. You can sell it. You can do anything you want with it. And I'll get a job in town somewhere.
1: Deal that with a kiss?
0: Right. You're handling the money. Here it is. $250. Don't forget you're rubbing me with alcohol, not a horse.
1: Now give me your other arm, Tom. And is that any way for the fourth assistant to the head stevedore to act after his first day at work?
0: Oh, Janie, that job is... Have to pile big boxes that... Ouch! Those hours. 3 o'clock in the morning.
1: I heard you complain about having to get up so early. Before... All night, just waiting for dawn so you could exercise.
0: Janie, I ran all the way from the bus line.
1: What, Tom, that's half a mile. Why didn't you signal me? I would have clocked you.
0: This newspaper, I just bought it at noon.
1: Oh, what did you do? Forget to pay the newsboy?
0: Oh, where is it? Hey, you take it. You find out. I'm all thumbs.
1: Would this be what you're looking for right here on the back page?
0: Yeah, that's it. The racing news. First, second, third, fourth, fifth, sixth. Here it is. There it is. The sixth race. Look, Syrup is entered in the sixth race today. There it is. Plain as anything.
1: I know. And believe me, I had to do some tall maneuvering to get her entered.
0: You mean you entered Syrup?
1: Well, she's mine, and you said I could do what I wanted with her.
0: Oh, heaven bless the little fishes and green apples. Janie, that's a $10,000 added handicap race.
1: Oh, wouldn't that buy a nice little home? There'd be a lot left over, too.
0: But Syrup is stale. She hasn't had a workout all week.
1: I happen to have a way with the little men around here. There are actually fistfights at 5 a.m. as to who will exercise her. This morning, she breezed 6 furlongs in 114 flat.
0: She did? Oh, that's wonderful. You're wonderful, Jenny. It must cost plenty for her entry fee.
1: $200.
0: $200? Well, thank heaven I got paid today. We can eat anyway. For a week, that is. You see, Janie, they're cutting down on the help, and I got...
1: Well, that's the first race just over. Have you had your lunch?
0: Oh, I'm not hungry. Can I look at Syrup? I see you have the barn doors closed.
1: Of course. Don't we always keep them closed so she won't be in a trap? It's pretty chilly.
0: I wouldn't know. I've got a fever, I think. Oh, you're looking okay.
2: Hiya, Tom. How's Trip?
0: Huh? Oh, Pete. How've you been? I haven't seen you around.
2: I haven't seen you either. I hear you're working for a living now.
0: Yeah, you know. Just...
2: Not the way I look at it, pal. Well, lock these quarters and get on these silks.
0: Hey, those are my silks. What are you doing with my silks?
2: Not yours, pal. Your wife's, remember? She owns the whole works now.
0: Why, you... At least she could have picked a jockey that can stay on a horse. Janie! Janie! Janie!

0: officers are coming out.
1: Oh, what a climb that was. These seats must be 200 feet high. Fingers crossed, Tom.
2: What? Oh, yeah, yeah. Sorup hasn't come out yet.
1: Oh, give her time. She's the number 10 horse.
2: Oh, look at the mutual ball. Sorup is 50 to 1. Oh, now she's 60 to 1. Oh, there's Sorup. Janie. Sorup.
3: Oh, Janie, you did that purposely to make a clown out of her. Oh, honey, how could you do that to her?
0: Your attention, please. A late change in equipment for Sorup, the number 10 horse. Ladies and gentlemen, Sorup will race wearing an honest-to-goodness huge pair of sunglasses. The horses have reached the post. Hamlet goes in. Great Daisy goes in. Pipe Smoke is going into number 4.
3: Oh, Janie, why did you do it? The poor thing knows everybody's laughing at her. She's sensitive. You should know that.
1: Oh, I'm sorry, Tom. I just had a hunch. And those big clown glasses she used to wear in the act gave me an idea.
0: They're all in, but Sorup, she's looking over the grandstand to see if there are any Hollywood talent scouts present. Now she's going into the number 10 stall. They're all in. Steady, Sorup. Steady. Sweet Gal, Sorup running third. As they go into clubhouse turn, it's Hamlet by 1, Sweet Gal by 1/2, Sorup is 3rd by 1/2, Great Daisy's 4th, Pipe Smoke 5th, Sanger 6th. Going to the back stretch, it's Hamlet by 1/2, Sweet Gal is 2nd, now dropping back to 3rd as Sorup comes up very fast on the outside. Going down the back stretch, it's Hamlet by 2 lengths. Sorup is running very wide now and dropping back to 3rd.
1: Sorup, Sorup, please, please don't do it. Oh, please don't stop. Hold her, Pete.
0: Going into the far turn, it's still Hamlet holding on to that lead. Sorup has moved up to 2nd and coming back into the race. Great Daisy is 3rd. Sanger is 4th. Pipe Smoke is 5th.
1: Tom, she didn't stop. Tom, where are you? What are you doing? Open your eyes.
3: Oh, I can't look.
0: Coming into the stretch, it's Hamlet by 1/2. Sorup is coming up very fast on the inside now and challenging the leader. Great Daisy is 3rd. Through my glasses, I see the boy on Sorup has dropped the reins. What's he trying to do? He's riding high on the horse's neck. He's holding on to Sorup's ears. They're coming into the finish, and it's Sorup taking over the lead. She's pulling away. Now the dash for the wire is still Sorup leading by 2.
1: There she goes.
3: What did she do? Jump the fence again?
1: Oh, she jumped right over the finish line. 3 lengths ahead of the 2nd horse. Tom, we won. Sorup won.
3: Sorup won.
4: Ha-ha! Yippee! Come on, Janie. Let's get down at a chitter.
3: Oh, Sorup, sweetheart. Oh, I could hug you to death. Oh, you dolly, dolly, dolly. But Janie, I don't get it.
1: It's really simple, Tom. Poor Sorup has hardly ever seen the sunlight since she was born. 2 years, she's lived in a dark tent performing under fluorescent lighting. The only time she ever exercised was in the early morning or late evening. All the rest of the time, she's been shut up in a stall.
3: Well, I'll be darned. Why didn't I think of that when I found out that the sun even hurt our eyes? It probably gave her headaches or something to suddenly have the bright sun in her eyes.
5: Hiya, Tom. Hello, Mrs. Rohde. And the judges just had me on the carpet. They wanted to know why I purposely dropped the reins.
3: Yeah, I heard the announcer say that. Why did you, Pete?
5: Well, gosh, I had it, Tom. Coming around that last turn, Sorup almost lost her sunglasses. I was holding them on her.
1: Good for you, Peter. It was a wonderful ride. I'll never forget it. Oh, here come the newspaper photographers. Tom, I wonder...
3: What, dear?
1: I wonder if Sorup would prefer having her picture taken with or without her glasses.
6: Now here's our director, Les Mitchell. Well, Kathy, all of my prognostications have been more than justified by your performance.
7: My, what big words you use, Mr. Mitchell. Seriously, thank you very much.
6: Well, now, Kathy, you were telling me how you got started in motion pictures, and I think it's a rather cute story. Would you mind telling our audience a story?
7: Oh, certainly not. Well, Les, I was a model in New York, and I was making an appearance in Phoenix for the showing of summer clothes and fabrics. which they have every year there. It's quite an event.
6: Yes, I know. I imagine most of our feminine listeners do, too.
7: Well, an agent saw me and talked to me about my going into pictures. But I was a little shy, and I didn't quite believe him, so I went back to New York. There, I checked with the agency, and from what I learned, I decided it was really a legitimate offer, and so made my way to Hollywood.
6: That's very funny, Kathy, because it's a common saying around here in Hollywood that if one wants to succeed in pictures, the best and shortest way is to go to New York. So you've kind of confounded the experts by coming to Hollywood from New York by way of Phoenix.
7: Yes, it's a little confusing, isn't it?
6: Yes, it is. And you've been out here now a little over 3 years, I understand, and you're freelancing. And your favorite pastime outside of starring in dramas is collecting records.
7: That's right. I love all kinds of music and collect all types of records. Particularly, I like ballet music. And then also, I'm trying to learn to play golf, and I read a lot.
6: Well, it sounds like you're a pretty busy young lady, as well as a very talented and charming one. Thank you so much, Kathy, for being with us, and we hope we can do this all over again before too long.
7: Thank you so much, Les. I would be glad to come back any time. And it's been a lot of fun. And now my thanks to Peter Leeds and the rest of the cast for their wonderful help. Goodbye, Les.
6: Goodbye, Miss Kathy Downs. In the cast, you heard our star, Miss Kathy Downs as Janie, Peter Leeds as Tom, Irving Lee as Pete, Terry O'Sullivan as the race announcer. Clown in the Home Stretch was written by Danton Crane and produced and directed by yours truly.
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1: Once upon a time there was an engineer.
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0: What about that?
1: No. It's quite nice, though.
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8: Morning, darling.
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9: Right.
10: Good morning. This is TVAM. It's 8 o'clock and the headlines today are dominating.
8: Oh, no, switch it off, please, darling. It's too sad.
9: What is?
8: Oh, they've lost their franchise, and I just can't bear the thought of it.
9: Oh, come on now, you silly old thing. The new company won't take over until 1993. 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
8: I know, and I just can't bear the thought of it.
11: The very latest news are the news headlines, starring Roy Hudd, Jude Whitfield, and Chris Emmett, with Peter Moss and the Hudliners.
9: Thank you very much indeed, folks, and welcome to the show. Yes, the show that does for the news what the franchise bids do for fair play. But talking of cruel fates, I see that British Rail have announced their latest fare increases, eh? They say they're absolutely essential if they're to invest more money in better excuses. But some good news this week, eh? Britain is on the road to recovery. Yeah. Bad news is the road's the M25. Did you see that the health minister has banned doctors from prescribing baked beans? Some Tories are afraid it could backfire on them. And if you think that might cause a stink, what about those scientists who plan to use turkey droppings to fuel power stations? Still, I suppose it's better than letting Bernard Matthews sell them, don't you, really? And how about that story in the Mirror, eh? The one that wasn't about Robert Maxwell, you remember? The mother who acted as a surrogate and gave birth to her daughter's babies. Amazing, isn't it? The first mother-in-law in history who's entitled to tell her daughter how to bring up the kids, eh? Oh, and John Major says that the BBC is biased against him. He doesn't know what he's talking about, does he, the boring four-eyed twit? And John Major also said, I've got it, I like it, and with your help, I'm going to keep it. And Norma said, I've had it, I didn't like it, and he's not getting it again. Meanwhile, at the little dig-em-in-the-ditch conservative club...
12: Binky. Bunny, how are you?
9: Oh, and isn't that Bunty? Gwee, Bunty!
8: Hello, Binky, Bunny.
12: Bunty, how's Bunky?
8: Oh, well, you know Bonkin.
5: Yes. Yes,
8: thank God for penicillin, that's all I can say. Look, boys, I'm trying to rally the troops a bit about these army cuts.
9: Cuts? What cuts?
8: Well, they're trying to get rid of the local battalion. This is King fellow.
9: King fellow? What's happened to George? You know, the nice wife, the...
8: No, Bunny, no. Fellow's not his name, it's Tom.
13: Well, what's he say?
9: King Tom wants to get rid of the old battalion.
13: Oh.
8: Yes, I mean, we can't dump our boys on the scrap heap simply because the enemy's thrown the towel in.
9: Ah, so old Hitler's seen sense at last, has he, Gert?
13: Never would have happened in my day.
9: No, nor mine, I tell you. It'll be women prime ministers next, mark my words.
13: Oh, don't be absurd.
8: Oh, for heaven's sake, Binky, what about Thatcher?
9: Thatcher? Isn't he the chap that drinks too much?
13: That's the one?
9: Yes.
13: That's him? Wife's an old bossy boo.
9: Yes.
13: Well, what about him?
9: They're going to make him Prime Minister.
13: Good Lord. Well, can't be any worse than the present fella, eh? What's his name again? Begins with M.
9: Macmillan.
13: That's the chap.
9: Yes.
8: You two are absolutely useless. Huh? It's Major John.
13: John what?
9: Major John what? He did those songs from the shows on radio, didn't he? He used to. Yes, yes. Didn't he serve out east with us?
13: Good Lord, yes. Old Johnny Watt.
9: Old Johnny Watt.
13: So he's Prime Minister now. Well, bully for him.
8: I say, look, can we get back to these cuts?
9: Old Johnny Watt cutting the forces? Not gone conchy, has he?
8: Oh, for the last time, you stupid old buffers. It's nothing to do with Johnny Watt.
9: Yeah, infiltrators, mark my words.
13: Probably those damn Belgians again.
9: No. The Belgians could never organize something as dastardly as this.
13: Oh.
9: You mark my words, it's a damn socialist.
13: Ackley, I might have known.
9: Yes.
13: We have to stop him. Stand aside, Bunter. This is no job for a woman.
8: Oh, never. I've given my life to the army ever since I lost my dear husband in Germany.
9: Yes, the Reiper Barn in Hamburg, wasn't it?
8: So, Bunny, you give the orders. Now, where do we start?
9: Ah, well, I'm not sure if I...
8: Oh, well, all right, then, you, Binky.
13: Well, see, neither of us really had any experience in this sort of thing.
8: I thought you said you served out east.
9: Oh, yes, oh. Well, we served, all right.
13: As waiters.
9: Yes, yes. Officer's mess only, mind you.
8: And out east?
13: Yeah, Billericay.
9: The good end of
13: it. What? Yeah. The barracks.
9: Yes.
8: So you don't know anything about soldiering at all?
9: Yes, I do. I know what to do in a situation like this.
13: What's that, old boy?
9: Sound the retreat. Quick!
8: Oh, come back here, you frauds!
14: Passport control. Can I see your passport, please?
15: Yes. Here you are.
14: And what is your destination?
15: Serbia, Croatia, Serbia, Croatia, Serbia, Croatia, Serbia, Croatia, Serbia.
14: Make up your mind.
15: I have. I'm with the EC relief convoy, you know.
16: Snooker star John Wright.
17: Hello.
16: You potted only 8 balls during a 5-0 defeat by Steve Davis this week. Now, you face disciplinary action for allegedly playing while under the influence of alcohol. What have you got to say for yourself?
17: Joe! Thank you! 2 little balls were blue, Squire. 2 little balls were blue. 30 reds, 1 dozen pockets, and 1 to end it cue.

0: Guess what, dear? I've got nothing on underneath this dressing gown. Let's do it.
1: That reminds me, we've run out of pickled onions.
0: Oh.

0: underneath his dressing gown? Let's do it.
1: That reminds me, we've run out of pickled onions.
0: Oh. Don't worry about that now. I'm in the mood, aren't I? It's Friday. Let's get down to some serious rumpty-tumpty.
1: I must get some faggots, too.
0: What? I know what'll get you going. I'll let my dressing gown slip to the floor to reveal my wild masculine body in all its glory. There.
1: I must get some knackwurst as well.
0: Oh, I get it. This is just what that psychologist said, that women have their minds on mundane things when they're making love.
1: Oh, no, it's not.
0: What is it, then?
1: I'm thinking about all these shopping things because we're in the middle of Sainsbury's.
2: Right. Hello, is it on? Oh, good morning, everyone.
3: Good morning.
2: Welcome to this year's conference of the National Association of Probation Officers. As conference chairperson, I know there's a lot to get through, so I'll keep this short. First item on the...
3: Point of order!
2: What?
3: You used a derogatory term there. Can you rephrase it, please?
2: Excuse me. What are you talking about? Who are you anyway?
3: Barry Snide, I am. Union representative charged with the monitoring of all delegate speeches to advise on discriminatory terminology, like your own.
2: What did I say? Surely chairperson's acceptable.
3: Oh, yes, it's what came after that, isn't it? You said keep it short.
2: Well, what's wrong with that?
3: Short, my friend, is an offensive adjective. Used to describe people of reduced stature.
2: Oh, for heaven's sake.
1: Point of order.
2: What? What now? Who are you?
1: Brenda Jitter. Colleague of Barry and fellow speech monitor, do you honestly think it is right to use the word heaven when many people here do not believe in it as a religious concept?
2: Well, I hadn't thought of it before.
3: Thoughtlessness is not an excuse in our book, Mr. Chairperson. Now, please proceed with care now.
2: Sorry about that, ladies and gentlemen. Right, as I was saying, I'll keep this quick. The first item on the agenda is that age-old chestnut overtime.
3: Point of order!
2: Excuse me. What now? Aren't chestnuts acceptable? Was I being nuttist?
3: Not nuttist, no, no. But ageist, yes.
1: How dare you talk of old chestnuts as if they were beneath contempt?
2: It's just a little saying.
3: Little? What grudge have you got against people of reduced stature, eh?
2: I've got nothing against them. I mean, I'm not exactly huge myself.
3: Well, that is a matter alone for you to come to terms with, my friend. But I urge you here to cease this sizes propaganda.
1: And hurry up and finish your speech, will you?
2: Fat chance of that.
1: Ah, he is a waitist, too.
2: Yeah. Oh, now, listen to me, young woman.
3: Young?
2: Oh, listen, woman, I've had enough from you. Will you please shut up and let me continue?
3: Brenda, don't move. I'll call for help.
2: What is it?
3: You were staring at her.
2: I was just looking at her because I was talking to her.
1: Yes, and undressing me mentally as you did so.
2: What?
1: You sexual harasser.
2: Now, let's just get this straight.
3: Straight? Why can't we get it gay?
2: What?
3: Must we add homophobia to your list of fascist obsessions?
2: No. Oh, look. Now the delegates are turning ugly and
3: Oh, they've been ugly for years, those delegates.
2: I don't know what to say anymore.
1: Oh, pull yourself together. Adopt the macho posturings of a person with stereotypically male-associated mannerisms.
2: What?
3: Act like a man.
1: Barry.
3: Oh, sorry, Brandy.
2: It's no good. You two have made me too nervous to say anything now.
3: Oh, leave this to me. I'll make a speech that will get a standing ovation.
2: Oh, yeah? What can you say that 200 bored probation officers will want to hear which isn't offensive?
1: Trust him. He knows what he's doing.
3: My fellow probation officers, the bar is open!
2: You look cheerful, mate.
0: Ah, well, you see, I failed a breathalyzer.
2: Oh?
0: But I told the court that I worked as a fire eater, and that it was paraffin on my breath, not booze. And they let me off today.
2: Well done, well done. So I expect you'll have a few drinks to sell it.
0: No. I never drink, but I'll mark the occasion with a nice cigar. Perhaps I'll have that drink after all. Well, showbiz news now, and I see that Harold Bishop in Neighbours is being killed off. Ah, right. There's even worse news.

0: You know, the rest of the cast aren't. Did you see that women who are addicted to sex have been writing to Noel Edmonds? Blimey, if that doesn't cure them, nothing will it? And I hear that the male strippers, the Chippendales, are going to appear on Brookside. Funny, really, it's usually EastEnders that's a load of cobblers, isn't it? But there we are. But some good news for the BBC this week, eh? No, not the ITV franchises again. The programme Casualty is at the top of the ratings. I'm not surprised. It's the only chance most people get to see the inside of a hospital these days. And Des O'Connor upset an Irish band by telling Paddy jokes on his show. Mind you, it could have been worse. He could have sung to them, couldn't he, really? And I read that a 2-foot mushroom has been found in a field near Grimsby. Apparently 2 gnomes handed it in because they couldn't keep up the mortgage. She wrote some great stuff, that Enid Blyton. There we are. But, and I see that when the water at 2 hotels was cut off, guests sat in baths full of Perrier. I've heard of getting bubbles up your nose, but that's ridiculous. Oh, yes, and Southern Electric were ordered to pay £500 because it took them 4 years to mend a washing machine. They say they'll be round to pay the fine next Wednesday. But they can't say if it'll be morning or afternoon. You know. And how about those thieves who broke into a warehouse and nicked 50 quid's worth of toilet rolls? Police are looking for a gang of curry-loving crooks who are on the run. Is this the right room for the interview?
1: Oh, you must be Mr. Viken. Come in, sit down.
0: Hello. What's this contraption here?
2: It's quite simple. Since a lie detector was used in the Judge Clarence Thomas case, top companies are now using them as part of the interview process.
0: Oh, does it work?
1: Well, let's try a little test, shall we? I'll ask you a question and the detector will tell us if your reply is truthful or not.
0: Okay, right. Fire away.
1: Is Les Dennis funny?
0: Yes. Oh, it does work, yeah.
1: Well, now, before we begin the interview proper, how about some refreshment?
2: Tea, coffee, perhaps something stronger?
0: Oh, tea, please. I never touch the hard stuff.
1: Don't forget the lie detector's still switched on, mate.
0: Oh, right, yeah. Is that a picture of your wife on the desk?
1: Yes, it is, actually.
0: Oh, what a fine-looking woman. Whoops.
1: Keep this up, we'll have more bleeps than a John McEnroe interview. I'll have you know, Ethel and I go back a long way. I've never looked at another woman. Let's please get on with the interview, shall we? Now, on your CV, it says you have 6 O-levels.
0: That's correct, the same as John Major. Now, why is the machine bleeping now? I have got 6 O-levels.
1: I don't think John Major has, though.
0: Oh.
1: You see. Here's the tea.
0: Oh, right, good. Oh, I could do with a cuppa. I'm making a real fool of myself with this machine, aren't I?
1: No.
2: Don't worry. You're not the first. I've seen this machine reduce timeshare salesmen to tears.
1: Now, Mr. Viken, why do you think you're suited to this particular job?
0: Well, I'm intelligent, assertive, punctual, and above all, I can be trusted.
1: You've blown the machine up now. You've done nothing but lie throughout the entire interview. But I'm pleased to say, you've got the job.
0: Great. I've always wanted to be the editor of the Sunday Sport.
3: Boys and girls, come out to play. The Children's Act is here to stay. Kids are going to get their say. Grown up and listen to us today.
4: Jack and Jill went up the hill to fetch a pail of water. Jack fell down and broke his crown and got compensation in the small claims court.
5: Yeah, yeah, yeah, yeah.
6: Georgie Porgie Puddin' and Pie kissed the girls and made them cry. So his teacher told him off for sexual harassment.
5: Yeah, yeah, yeah, yeah.
3: Boys and girls come out to play. The Children Act is here to stay.
5: Kids are going to get their say. Grown-ups will listen to us today.
7: Tommy.
5: Yes, miss?
7: Shut up.
0: Hello, Headlines.
8: Hello?
0: Hello?
8: Hello?
0: Hello? Yes, hello?
8: I am... 91-year-old, what has just split up with my husband, who is 97. all them years and we never got on.
0: Oh, oh really?
8: Hello?
0: Hello.
8: Do you know we are the oldest couple in the world ever to get divorced?
0: But tell me, why did you take so long to do it?
8: Well, we thought we'd better wait until the kids left home. Oh.
0: I wish to make a complaint.
1: Sorry, we're closed for lunch.
0: Never mind that, my lad. I wish to complain about this basking shark, what I purchased not half an hour ago from this very boutique.
1: What's wrong with the fish, then?
0: I'll tell you what's wrong with the fish, my lad. It just floats about in its fishbowl all day, doing nothing. That's what's wrong with it.
1: It's meant to do nothing. It's a basking shark.
0: Well, I could do with a bit more shark and a little less basking, if you don't mind.
1: Look, Mr...
0: Python, Monty John Eric Graham Michael Terry Terry Python. I changed my name by deed poll.
1: Really? How very uninteresting. Look, I'll refund your money, all right? I'm not in the mood for this. You're a nutter. You come into my shop at least once a week imitating a Monty Python sketch.
0: No, I don't.
1: Yes, you do.
0: No, I don't.
1: You most certainly do.
0: Is this a 5-minute argument or the full half hour?
1: Right, that does it. Out.
0: I'm not going to play. I'm not going until you play the game.
1: Out. Oh, let's get on with it then.
0: Right then. This basking shark is no more. He has ceased to be. He's expired. He's gone to meet his maker. This is an ex-basking shark. Your turn.
1: Well, I've had a look round the back, and we're right out of basking shark.
0: I see. I see. I get the picture.
1: But I have got a giant scarlet kipper.
0: Now, let's get this straight. You're trying to sell me a giant scarlet kipper, are you?
1: Yes.
0: I see. In that case, I'm stopping the sketch.
1: Why?
0: It's getting silly.
1: You started it with that stupid fish. I only said I'd sell you a scarlet kipper.
0: Well, there you are.
1: What do you mean?
0: I come in here for a dead shark sketch, and you try and fob me off with a red herring. Oh.
7: And now for something completely different.
0: You know, sometimes I wonder if these so-called foreign correspondents know what they're doing.
9: What's up, dear?
0: Well, did you read in last week's paper about the regime in Burma that's just a bunch of assassins running a vile, repressive dictatorship?
9: No, I'm not sure that I did.
0: Exactly. Of course you didn't. No one's told us anything about Burma, and if it wasn't for this Nobel Peace Prize, we wouldn't even know now.
1: What's Burma, Dad?
0: Well, son, I think I better start at the beginning. In a run-down house in Rangoon, where she's under lock and key.

For we might have wavered last week, but we've all the facts today. There's a regime sits in Rangoon that's as tough as Burmese teak. While they talk of rights and freedom, they forbid Suu Kyi to speak. And it's guns that bought their power, and it's drugs that bought their guns, but it's terror

0: I was in the pub the other evening, having a quiet pint, when all of a sudden I saw this bloke at the bar give another bloke a Gorbals kiss. Well, I nearly choked on me Cromdy Malt Shandy, honestly. A Gorbals kiss, that's a headbutt, according to the latest edition of the Brewer's Dictionary of 20th Century Phrase and Fable. But with all these new euphemisms creeping into our language, I wonder how it will affect the lives of those masters of the Queen's English, the Cockneys. Let's go over to the palace of self-made Welt Baron and full-time Pearly King, His Majesty Bert Dunlittle, and his good lady wife, Queen Elsie, to find out. Oh, love a duck. I'm getting rid of that alarm clock, Elsie, I tell you. God, it's too noisy, isn't it?
1: Nah, Bert, me cock sparrow. It's the only thing that gets you up in the morning, isn't it? God, blimey.
0: Yeah. Strike a light. I don't know why we employ a butler. He's the ice cream freezer who's supposed to wake us, isn't he, with our breakfast. Strap up and no mistake.
1: Stone a flipping crows, you're right, me old china.
0: Else?
1: Yeah, Bert?
0: Why are we talking like this? There ain't no tourists around now, are there?
1: I should hope not. We're still in our Uncle Ned.
0: Oh. Come in.
2: Ah, oh, good morning, sir, ma'am. Breakfast is served. A plate of Jack the Ripper's bones, as you like them.
0: It's about time too, Gielgud. What kept you, eh, John?
2: A thousand apologies, sir. I've been running your Jeremy Beadle.
0: Here, what's your language in front of the carving knife here?
1: Yeah, what kind of talk is that then? That ain't real Cockney.
2: Your observations are truly devastating, ma'am.
0: Here, are you taking the Sir Arthur Bliss?
1: That ain't real Cockney either, Bert. No mistake.
0: All right, don't you puff and dart. I I curse the day that flipping Brewer's Dictionary ever came out with its poncy new meanings. Well, Gielgud, I'm still waiting to find out what running my Jeremy Beadle means.
2: I would have thought it was painfully obvious, sir. Jeremy Beadle, game for a laugh, bath. I'm running your bath, sir. I trust that clarifies things.
0: Well, I'll be blowed.
2: I'm sure you will, sir. What? May I assist you in your dressing?
0: No, you may not. Oh, Gordon Bennett. Elsie, how many more times must I tell you? You don't sew the pearly buttons on the inside of me underpants. Strap up.
1: So long as you are Pearly King, you'll have buttons sewn on everything, including your soldier ants.
0: Soldier ants. Oh, blimey. She's at it now. That book's got to go.
2: Sir, if I might interject, may I say that's a nasty-looking Hampton you've got there.
0: You what?
2: Have you tried putting a mustard poultice on it, dear boy?
1: Here, what's he rabbiting on about, Bert?
2: The master's Hampton Court maize. That nasty-looking grey is on his knee.
0: That does it. I want that book out of this cat and mouse right away. I'm not having my butler getting a touch of the brewers.
2: That is one problem I have never suffered from, sir.
0: I'm talking about the dictionary, ain't I?
2: Ah, that'll be your son, young J. Arthur.
1: Oh, which one is he? We've got so many saucepan lids, I lose count of who's who. Hold up. Is he the ginger one?
2: He is the one with the red hair, yes.
0: Yeah, Arthur Ting. You ain't letting him in here. He's the one who advised me to buy shares in Thames TV. God, dear old Lord. What a merchant banker.
2: At last, sir.
0: Last what, John?
2: Well, some Cockney rhyming slang we're all agreed upon.
3: And finally, stop press.
4: A new 85-mile-an-hour terror ride is coming to Blackpool.
0: It's called a drive with the Marquis of Blandford.
3: Doctors have been treating a patient with a disease thought to be 50 years old.
0: Yes, he must have called it off a waiting room magazine, mustn't he?
4: An Australian restaurant menu features a new soup called moth broth.
0: Funny. I thought they hired out morning suits and toppers, didn't you?
3: A motorcyclist is offering a delivery service for condoms.
0: And it's proving so popular, men are ringing up 5 minutes later for another one.
4: 12 dogs recently entered a karaoke contest.
0: And the winner got an audition with the Pet Shop Boys.
3: Hollywood film producer Steven Spielberg got married at the weekend, but his new wife is not very happy.
0: She said the wedding video had a budget of $50 million, and on their honeymoon he used a stunt double.
3: that's the end of the Scott Press.
0: But I'll be back next week unless I lose my franchise. Ta-da, ta-da!
5: Those were the news headlines starring Roy Hudd, Chris Emmett and June Whitfield with Peter Marston, the headliners. The announcer was Richard Clegg. Sketches were by Tony Hare, Mike Coleman, Richard Stoneman, Peter Hickey, Les Rowley, Alex Stepanyuk and Nick R. Thomas, Jeff Cousins, Richard Parker, Jenny Maynard, Wendy Gray, Tony Weekly, Sid Wright and Bill Smith, with songs by Richard Quick and Jeremy Brown. Additional lines by Dave Dixon, Derek Fletcher, Simon Marsh, Faye Dickinson, John Holland, Peter Steggles and Noel Reed, Phil Rosen, Michael Dines, Robert Linford, Tim

0: Hello, Hotlines?
1: Oh, hello.
0: Oh, hello.
1: I just wanted to tell you that I do so agree with that new survey.
0: Oh, which one's that, then?
1: The survey that says when women make love, they're always thinking about other things.
0: Oh, I see. What makes you think that's true?
1: Well, I'm phoning you now, aren't I?
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2: The Irene Dunne, Fred McMurray Show. 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

0: The Irene Dunn, Fred McMurray Show, with Irene Dunn as Susan Armstrong, owner and editor of the Hillsdale Morning Star, and Fred McMurray as George Harvey, her ace reporter. You know, no matter what takes place in a newspaper office, it all has to do with news. And what is taking place this morning is no exception to that rule, even though you might think so.
1: Try to get it through your head, Sammy. And I might add, try to get it through your nose, too. Now, once more. Bonjour.
2: Bonjour. How's that, Miss Armstrong?
1: That's horrible enough to strain our peaceful relations with France.
2: Well, how can I say it right when I don't even know what it means?
1: It means good day. Now, try it again.
2: Bonjour.
1: Look, Sammy. Before we give it up as a bad job, let's try the most necessary one of all, the French for mister. Monsieur.
2: Monsieur.
1: Monsieur.
2: Monsieur.
3: Could replace canasta. How many can play at a time?
2: Miss Armstrong's trying to learn me French.
3: You might try teaching him English first, Susan. It might help.
1: He knows better than to say learn for teach.
3: Well, I guess he's just stubborn, I guess.
2: Can I go now, Miss Armstrong?
1: May you go now?
2: That's what I'm asking you.
1: Yes, Sammy.
2: Monsieur, bonjour. Monsieur, bonjour.
3: What's with this gay Paris routine?
1: Have you read the late edition of our paper?
3: I write it. Don't get time to read it. Something I missed?
1: Anatole Dubriac will be in Hillsdale this morning.
3: Well, should I be glad?
1: Well, it depends on what makes you happy, I'd say.
3: Oh, little things. Yachts, polo, country estates. Hey, the guy sounds like a Frenchman. League of Nations or something?
1: Only one of the top five couturiers of Paris.
3: Oh, that has something to do with women's dresses, doesn't it?
1: He designs women's gowns.
3: My slip. Sorry it was showing.
1: George, he's stopping at the General Grant Hotel. Now, you better hurry right down.
3: What for?
1: He's good news. Very good news to every woman in Hillsdale.
3: Yeah, and bad news to every man. Why don't you cover him if you think he's such hot news?
1: May I remind you that I am the editor?
3: Not at all, boss. Not at all. I've got it carved right here on my chest.

0: Mr. Dubriac?
1: Oui, monsieur.
0: I'm George Harvey of the Morning Star.
1: The Morning Star?
0: Yes, a newspaper. I'm a reporter.
1: Oh, oui, oui. Come in, please, won't you?
0: Thanks.
1: Please, sit down, Mr. Harvey.
0: Oh, thank you.
1: You wish to interview me, no?
0: The boss's orders. She figures there's a story in your coming to Hillsdale.
1: She? Monsieur, you work for a woman?
0: She happens to own the paper. Anything wrong with that?
1: You mean, no. Sometimes that can be very romantic.
0: Yeah, sometimes.
1: Me, I work for many, many women, n'est-ce pas?
0: Oh, good for you. You're a long way from France. Why did you come to Hillsdale?
1: To find a typically perfect American woman.
0: In Hillsdale?
1: In New York, they tell me this is the place.
0: Oh. You don't mind a silly question.
1: You ask anything you like.
0: What do you want with the perfect American woman?
1: To create beautiful designs for her. We have lost so much business to your American designers that I am here to study their trends and perhaps do even better.
0: Nice work, I'll say that.
1: No. You can tell me. Where is this most perfect woman in Hillsdale?
0: We have a saying in America, it pays to advertise.
1: Oui, but every woman would think that she was the one, n'est-ce pas?
0: That figures. Make it a contest, then, and you be the judge.
1: Contest. Excellent, the very thing. Now, how do I make this contest? Huh?
0: You go to a newspaper, tell them your troubles, and your contest is made.
1: But you are a newspaper.
0: I'm a reporter. You'd have to see the boss.
1: And your boss, she's a woman, no?
0: According to my latest survey, yes.
1: Monsieur, I'm beginning to like this whole idea.
0: Well, you vote your way, and I'll vote mine.

0: Bonjour, monsieur.
1: What?
0: That's French.
1: Oh, that's what you think.
2: Well, George, how'd you get along?
1: Oh, comme ci, comme ça. That's French for so-so.
2: Oh, you don't sound very enthusiastic.
1: I'm not. Routine assignment, dull subject, no news value.
2: One of the greatest designers in France.
1: Well, what was I supposed to do? Kiss him on both cheeks?
2: Oh, that's one of the French customs.
1: Okay, so I didn't get through the customs.
2: No kidding. What was he like, George?
1: Well, he was like a guy that designs gowns.
2: Tall, short, thin, bald, mustache.
1: He's looking for the perfect American woman in Hillsdale to make some glad rags for.
2: Why, George, you ended that sentence with a preposition.
1: Oh, that's because I'm speaking to a lady. Here are my notes, Susan. It might be better if you wrote up the story.
2: That was your assignment, Mr. Harvey, and you'll write it.
0: Monsieur Dubirac to see Miss Armstrong.
2: Oh? Well, tell him to come right in, Sammy.
1: I'll see you, Susan.
2: No, you'd better stay here, George. I might need an interpreter.
1: He talks with his eyes, too.
3: Miss Armstrong, have I the pleasure?
2: Monsieur Dubirac.
3: Oh, Madame Enchantée.
1: I'm George Harvey, remember me?
3: Mais oui, but of course, the reporter.
1: Well, now that we all know each other, suppose we form a happy little group, huh?
2: In just what way may we serve you, monsieur?
3: You have not told her about the contest?
1: Well, I haven't had a chance.
2: What contest, George?
1: I told him the Morning Star would run a contest to pick the perfect American woman in Hillsdale.
2: Oh, that's a wonderful idea. Well, of course we will. Every woman in the town will be interested in that, and every woman will be... Is anything wrong, monsieur?
3: Madame, you will stand up, please.
2: I beg your pardon?
3: You will stand up as a special favor, s'il vous plaît.
2: Oh,
3: well,
2: certainly.
3: You will turn around, please.
2: Well, I... seems awfully silly.
1: Check.
3: Mais oui, in the name of la belle France, this I would not have believed.
2: No.
3: There will be no contest.
2: No.
3: Already I have found the most perfect woman in America.
2: No.
3: You, Mademoiselle Armstrong, are the most perfect woman I have ever seen.
1: Oh, no.
2: Oh, well, this is really so sweet of you, monsieur, but don't you think that...
3: Oh, madame, your figure divine, your beauty heavenly, the shoulders so chic, the waist so petite. What is there else, eh?
1: Did you check her back teeth?
3: Teeth? This I do not understand.
2: Mr. Harvey likes to make jokes in a dull sort of way.
3: Oh, yes, of course, a joke.
2: Monsieur Duvet, don't you think...
3: You will do me a favor, eh, n'est-ce pas?
2: Well, of course.
3: I will call you Susan if you will call me Anatole. Susan.
2: Anatole.
1: Jean, and out.
3: Oh, you must be with me every day, every evening. I must see you all the time in this week that comes.
2: Oh, really? Well...
3: I must see you walking, running, swimming. I must see you coming down a great staircase. I must see you dancing, dining, in every activity of the woman throughout the day and the evening. I must be with you.
2: But...
3: I will design the complete wardrobe. I shall create ensembles that no one will ever surpass. And the most beautiful jewel of all will be the evening gown which every woman in this world will envy and want.
2: Oh, Anatole.
3: Oh, come, madame, come. We begin at once with luncheon. Already the artist is singing within me.
2: Oh, but wait a minute. At the paper. I have...
3: You will put everything aside. You must think of nothing but beauty, beauty, beauty. Your servants can do your work, n'est-ce pas?
2: Oh, yes. Well, I guess so. George.
1: Your servant, madame.
2: Can you run things?
1: All the way out of town, if need be. And I'm getting some good ideas.

0: What about the ad layouts?
1: I took them to Linotype.
0: Anybody check the features from the wire services?
1: Yeah, I did. I figured you'd forget.
0: Then run along and don't bother me. I've got this whole paper on my shoulders.
1: He sure is smooth, ain't he?
0: Who?
1: Where'd he take her?
0: Out to lunch.
1: Well, she ought to be back soon.
0: In Paris, they lunch right up until it's time for dinner.
1: When do they work?
0: They don't. Their servants do.
2: Well, how's every little thing at the Morning Star?
0: Just took in an ad for a Powers model. Would you be interested?
2: Oh, now, don't be bitter, George. Can I help it if I happen to be
0: the figure divine, the beauty heavenly, the waist petite. The whole idea, nuts.
2: What was that?
0: Sammy on his way out. And I think he's got a good idea.
2: Now, you stay right here. I've got to meet Anatole at the house at 4, and you have to be here.
0: Okay, so I'm going out to get something to settle my stomach.

0: patience. Where is your French cookbook?
1: Never had a French cookbook. Cook everything right out of my own head, you know that.
0: But this has to be very special. Something different in the way of a salad, and maybe a capon under glass, and some fish with a thrilling sauce, and a crepe Suzette's, of course, for dessert.
1: Sounds like Anatole coming with his napkin waving in the breeze.
0: Well, I want him to think he's back in Paris, at least for one dinner.
1: I'll march around the roast beef and whistle the Marseillaise.
0: And how about some French pastry?
1: You mean make it?
0: Well, of course.
1: Well, I'll give it a whirl, but don't be surprised if it comes out apple pie. And say, what about George?
0: What about him?
1: He hasn't fed here in quite a while.
0: I didn't know we were on a definite schedule. Must he eat here every week?
1: No, but for him, you don't need a foreign cookbook. I always say you can make more runs in your own league.
0: Oh, you do? You're getting to be quite a philosopher, Patience. And speaking of George, I'd better call him, see how he's making out.
1: Not too good, if you ask me.
2: Morning, Star. Harvey speaking.
0: Hello, Harvey.
2: Oh, hello, Armstrong.
0: How are things going, George?
2: Everything's under control.
0: Well, that's good. Just thought I'd call.
2: Sure. We miss you here, Susan.
0: You do?
2: Well, you know how it is. You're always here, and then all at once you're not here.
0: Oh.
2: You coming in tomorrow?
0: No, can't. We're going for a long walk.
2: Oh. Well, how about dinner tonight?
0: Well, Anatole's coming here for dinner.
2: What's he going to do, design a special bib or something?
0: You should see the preliminary sketches he's made.
2: Well, I can't wait.
0: The man is simply a genius. He acts inspired.
2: Ho-hum.
0: Am I boring you, Mr. Harvey?
2: Frankly, yes.
0: Then good night.
2: Good night.
0: Good night, George.

0: Now back to our stars, Irene Dunne and Fred McMurray, and the second act of our story. George, that's really Fred McMurray, hasn't seen too much of Susan, that's Irene Dunne, these past few days. Well, how could he? With Anatole designing like mad. That's what worries George. This couturier may be a little too designing.
1: Ain't Miss Armstrong ever going to come back?
2: Well, they've worked their way from morning coats through tea ensembles, casual suits, and sportswear. There's nothing left but the evening gowns now, I hope. She should be back any day.
1: Women wear too many clothes, if you ask me.
2: Well, there are two schools of thought on that subject, Sammy. Morning Star, Harvey speaking.
3: May I speak to the editor, please?
2: Well, speaking.
3: This is Betty Truss.
2: Yes?
3: For the last few days, you've been giving Anatole Dubriac a great deal of publicity.
2: Well, he's famous.
3: Maybe if you did the same for American designers, they'd be famous, too.
2: Oh, any suggestions?
3: You might start with me.
2: What do you do?
3: I've got a small shop on Main Street.
2: Uh-huh. Women's gowns?
3: That's right. I own originals.
2: Well, this sounds very interesting.
3: I hope it will be. Why don't you drop around and see for yourself?
2: Well, you know, that might not be a bad idea. Main and what?
3: Just up from 6th on the north side, Mr. Harvey.
2: Uh-huh. People who know me call me George.
3: But, do I know you?
2: Not yet, but you will.
3: Thank you, George.
2: My pleasure. Sammy, I'll be gone for a while. I'm going out and look over some gowns.
1: Oh, that's just peachy. Mind picking up a bottle of nail polish for me?
4: Oh, Susanna, I am desolate. We have come to the blank wall.
5: Blank wall? What do you mean, Anatole?
4: Well, my designs are finished, my cloth is cut, but my seamstresses have not arrived. Myself, I cannot sew. What are we to do?
5: Oh, that's no problem. Patience is very handy with a needle, and I'm pretty good myself. We can do it, can't we, Patience?
6: Yeah, we can try. Lots of fancy doodads, especially on that formal. But we'll be in there stitching.
4: Oh, voila, chérie, it is done. Now I can, as you say, relax, eh?
6: I'll get started back on the sun porch.
4: Suzanne, tonight it is impossible for us to dine together.
5: Oh?
4: Tonight, you see, I must dine with the mayor. I dine with him only. Then I leave and come back to you. We shall dance again on the terrace under the moon.
5: The General Grant Hotel room. It was beautiful.
4: Oh, Suzanne, with you, everywhere is beautiful.
2: Morning Star, Harvey.
3: George, I've been trying to get you for the past 2 hours.
2: Well, I've been out of the office, Susan. I've got a paper to run, you know.
3: Oh? Well, I want you to come for dinner.
2: May I have that again?
3: You heard me distinctly. I want you to come to dinner.
2: What's the matter? Anatole fall behind in his board?
3: Tonight at 7.
2: Tonight? Well, Susan, I'd halfway made other plans.
3: Well, you just break those other plans all the way.
2: Sounds like a command performance.
3: It is.
2: Okay, boss. You know how I like my steak, don't you?
3: I certainly do. Awesome.

0: Yes.
1: Forgive me if I seem impolite, but is that all there is?
2: You've had plenty, George.
1: Plenty? All we've had is cold custard potato salad.
2: That's enough for anybody.
1: You said come over for dinner, not a picnic.
2: Patience and I are in a hurry to get to work, if you must know. So stop complaining and come on out on the sun porch. Just stack the dishes, Patience.
3: Okay.
1: What do you mean you're anxious to get to work?
2: Now take off your coat, George.
1: What are we going to do, wrestle?
2: And slip this over your head.
1: This is a dress.
2: This is a gown. Now slip it over your head. Up, up. Now be careful. It's just basted.
1: Susan again. Armstrong, this is positively the last straw.
2: George, stop acting childish.
1: No.
2: Put up your hands.
1: No, I wouldn't put up my hands even if you pulled a gun on me. What do you think I am?
3: Having trouble with the dummy?
1: Patience, I never said anything that nasty to you, and you know it.
2: She meant a tailor's dummy, and you know it.
1: I mean what I said, and you know it. I've done a lot of things for you in your paper. Things I never should have done, but I draw the line here. Why, I'd never be able to look my friends in the face if I stood here with a dress on and made like a pincushion. And that's final. Ouch, you stuck me again. Watch those pins.
2: Now stand still, George.
1: Well,
2: I just want to get the general effect on you. This has to be perfect for Brockman next week.
1: I know I'm stupid, but who's Brockman?
2: Just the biggest dress manufacturer in the country, that's all. He'll be at the General Grant to look over Anatole's line. I'm modeling this particular gown. Isn't it thrilling, George?
1: Yes, I'm just duck bumps all over.
2: Oh. No, get it in the center, Patience. Anatole was very definite about that.
3: It looks center to me, unless George is warped to the starboard.
1: What's she hanging on back there?
2: That's a peplum. Go, turn around and you see yourself in the mirror.
1: Oh. You mean a guy gets paid for dreaming up stuff like this?
2: Isn't it beautiful?
1: I think it's lousy back there.
2: Maybe you know more about designing than Anatole. Maybe you could suggest a better place.
1: Well, if you have to wear this golf bag or whatever it is, it would look a lot better on the side.
2: Say, I'm inclined to agree with you, George.
3: Well?
2: No. We better not change it. Not until Anatole gets here. We can check with him.
1: Anatole? You mean he's coming here tonight?
2: Well, I'd like to know why not.
1: Well, I thought we were going out tonight.
2: I said nothing about going out. I asked you here for dinner.
1: Cold cuts and potato salad. You call that a dinner?
3: I guess I should have opened a can of beans, too.
2: George Harvey, your manners are abominable.
1: Well, you can take this glorified house dress and drape
2: careful.
1: It over Anatole.
2: George, be
1: Patience,
2: careful.
1: Patience, help me out of this
2: be
1: thing.
2: Be careful.
1: He thought it up and you think it's great, so let him be the dummy this hand. I've played the part long enough.
2: This is the end. You know that, the end.
1: I knew it a long time ago. I'm glad you're finding it out.
2: Honestly, he has the worst temper I've ever known. I'm sure glad I'm not like that. Patience, what are you doing?
3: There was some lint on your wings. I was just brushing it off.

0: George.
1: I hoped you'd be here, Betty. Did you ever show your stuff to Brockman?
0: The Brockman?
1: That's the guy.
0: No, and I've never shown my creations to the Shah of Persia. He's difficult to reach, too.
1: In a pig's eye. You're going to show an evening gown to Brockman next week.
0: I am?
1: He's going to be at the General Grant Hotel. Now, where's a pencil and a drawing board? I've got some ideas, and you can whip them into shape, and baby, you'll be famous.
0: You know, it's funny, but I've been working on the design of an evening gown.
1: Well, great. We're half done, then. Do you know what a peplum is?
0: In my business? I should.
1: Oh, sure, sure. Well, I'm just the guy to show you where to hang it.
0: But do we have time, George?
1: I'll work with you day and night. We've got to have time.

0: May I help you?
1: You're Miss Trask?
0: Yes.
1: I'm Susan Armstrong, editor of the Morning Star. They told me at the office that I'd find Mr. Harvey here.
0: But I thought that...
1: Mr. Harvey was the editor.
0: Yes.
1: No, he was helping out while I was away.
0: Oh, I see. I'm sorry, you just missed him. He was here a little while ago.
1: Oh, that's all right. I was just following up on a story he's working on here.
0: Then you know. Isn't it wonderful of him?
1: Yes, it is.
0: To think I'll be able to show my creation to Brockman.
1: Your creation?
0: I'm dying to let another woman see it. Would you like to have a look?
1: Yes, I would. Very much.
0: Oh, it's back here.
1: Well, you have some beautiful things here.
0: Oh, thank you. But here's my pride and joy. This is it.
1: Oh. Oh, that's lovely. It's charming.
0: Oh, I'm so happy. And maybe you won't believe this, but George contributed a lot to the design.
1: Oh. Where's George? You seem to be very fond of each other.
0: We like each other, yes. But we hardly know each other. Actually, sometimes I don't think he knows I exist. He seems to have done all this for some reason I know nothing about.
1: Oh, really?
0: Yes. I'm sure he's in love with someone else. A woman can always tell.
1: That's so true, isn't it? But, my dear, how are you going to show this gown tomorrow night? It's strictly Anatole Dubriac's display.
0: That's what I kept telling George, but he insisted he'd find a way.
1: And he hasn't yet?
0: No, and there's not much time.
1: Well, maybe we can figure something. I always say women are better at these things than men.
2: Great line you've shown so far, Anatole. I like all I've seen.
3: Oh, merci, Monsieur Brockman. But the best, as always, we save for the last. It is my most perfect evening gown. It is a beautiful dream. Ah, voilà, voilà. You shall see it now. Watch the stage, Monsieur. Miss Armstrong will come forth.
2: Well... see what you mean. That's the best number yet. You're good at picking models, too.
3: But I do not understand. That is not my gown.
2: Not yours? Then whose is it?
3: Well, I do not know, but we shall find out. Miss Armstrong, over here, s'il vous plaît.
2: I don't care whose it is, Anatole. I like it.
3: Certainement, it is a beautiful creation, but I do not understand.
4: Yes, Anatole?
3: Miss Armstrong, Monsieur Brockman.
4: It's a pleasure.
2: How do you do?
3: But, Suzanne, this gown, perhaps you will explain, huh?
1: This gown was designed by one of our local girls, Miss Betty Trask. Do you like it, Mr. Brockman?
2: I think it's great.
3: But my gown, Suzanne...
1: I'll model that next if you want me to, Anatole, but I
2: thought... Nothing can be better than perfect. I've seen all I want to. Will you join us, Miss Armstrong?
1: I'd be delighted.
2: Sit down, Dubriac. Show's over.
3: Sometimes I think I do not understand America.
1: Good story you wrote about last night's show, George.
5: Well, thank you, Susan. Are you ready to talk now?
1: Talk? About what?
5: Why you modeled Betty's gown instead of Anatole's.
1: Well, Anatole just didn't know what to do with that peplum, and he got so stubborn, he just wouldn't change it.
5: Yeah. At least you got a nice wardrobe out of it, Susan.
1: That's all I got. You came out the winner, you always do.
5: Well, what do you mean?
1: You got a new friend. Betty's really a nice girl, George. Talented and beautiful. She told me you work very well together.
5: Yeah, yeah. And Anatole's a nice guy.
1: But he's going back to France.
5: I know. And did I tell you? He recognized Betty's talent and he wants her to design for him. Great break for the kid. He's taking her back to France with him.
1: Why, that's wonderful. That's the best news I've ever heard. For several reasons.
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0: Good morning, Susan.
1: Good morning, George.
0: On my way up from the composing room, one of the printers wanted to... Oh, no, no, no, Susan. Your scarf. You've got it a little too tight around your throat, and it's too much to the left.
1: Oh, thank you, George.
0: Oh, it's nothing. And your suit. I'd like a little of the fullness taken out of those shoulders. Just a trifle, you understand?
1: Yes, Monsieur Harvey. Anything else?
0: No, no. Now you're perfect.
1: Am I really?
0: Well, just one more little touch, madame.
1: Yes?
0: You need something on your arm.
1: Did you have something special in mind?
0: Yes, I did. Me.
1: Monsieur Harvey, I bow to your excellent taste.
0: Merci, madame.
2: Irene Dunn and Fred McMurray will be back next week in another exciting comedy adventure in the gay new series, Bright Star. This is Harry Von Zell inviting you to join us then.

0: You know, cats have minds of their own. 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They really do know what they like. Tibby.
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8: 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With Jay Tarsis, Jan Ravens, James Fleet, Hugh Dennis, Penelope Nice, Tony Morsley, Susie Blake, Philip Pope, Michael Fenton Stevens, and Andy Hamilton.
9: You think you're so clever, don't you, mister, huh? You think you can just carry on living under my roof and eating your way through my shop completely free of charge? Well, the good times are over, my little friend. I'm with you in a second, madam. Right, you freeloading sponger. This is where I wipe that smug smirk off your face.
10: Why are you threatening that rat, Samuel?
9: Elizabeth, what are you doing here? Are you mad?
10: Possibly, but at least I'm not at the talking to rodents stage.
9: Well, what if Joshua walked in now? And what if he worked out that you're his long-lost mother?
10: And when did Joshua last work something out?
9: Well, it's got to happen someday. Just hope I see it before I die. And what if Mary happened along?
10: Samuel, let's just
9: Shh.
10: Be...
9: The rat's out in the open.
10: Why are you so obsessed with a rat?
9: Not any rat. The rat. This one's an evil genius who's been tormenting me for weeks.
10: Oh, then just put poison down for it.
9: I did that, but somehow he managed to take the poison and sneak it into my sandwich. Luckily, it fell out the bottom before I had a chance to eat it, which is why these sandwich things will never catch on.
10: I've heard this Earl of Sandwich is currently the commander of the British fleet.
9: Yeah, well, I bet their decks are covered with cheese. Now, you excuse me, please, while I destroy this creature, and then my shop will be free from rats.
10: You mean he's your only rat?
9: Yes, I run a clean shop. You go into Obadiah's general store, it's full of rats.
10: That's because it's full of stock, whereas your shelves are virtually empty.
9: Well, that's just typical of you. You're such a pessimist. To you, the shelves are virtually empty, but to me, they're a tiny bit full.
10: Samuel, why won't you just let me dig you out of this hole by buying the shop and letting you run it?
9: I don't need charity from you and your Scottish squeeze. Where is Agnes, anyway?
10: In Boston. She's checking on some property we own.
9: Oh, there you see. I'm sorry, that is all wrong. Women are supposed to clean things, not own them. You're undermining the whole fabric of society.
10: Oh, get out of the dark ages. Why, Russia is led by a woman who's just humiliated the might of the Ottoman Empire, Catherine the Great.
9: Oh, what's so great about humbling a few Turks? Personally, I'd call her Catherine the Mediocre. Besides, she's no example to hold up. We've all heard about her and the horses. There's not a stallion in St. Petersburg that can sleep at night.
10: Oh, that's just male tittle-tattle. Men just can't stand successful women. And that's why you can't let me buy this shop. It's pathetic. It's childish.
11: Samuel, we have a crisis. Oh, hello, gorgeous.
9: You remember Elizabeth?
11: Indeed I do. And where's that cute little tease of a girlfriend of yours, eh? She fancies me.
10: She hurls at the mention of your name.
11: Yeah, that's how it always starts.
9: What's the crisis?
11: Oh, there's been an incident in town. A confrontation between soldiers and some locals. Anyway, your Joshua didn't like the way these recos were throwing their weight around, so he started throwing them around.
9: Oh,
11: yeah,
9: no.
11: Quite a long way in some cases. Yeah. There's one still clinging to the steeple.
9: Oh,
11: anyway, chaos ensued. More soldiers arrived and got thrown around.
10: Has Joshua been arrested?
11: None, miss. Luckily, he was spirited away by some rebel hotheads, followers of that Abraham Smith, apparently. And as they ran off, they were hailing Joshua as a hero.
9: Oh, God help us.
10: What?
9: Well, it's a terrifyingly short step from hero to martyr.
10: Oh.
9: And Joshua's such an innocent.
11: Yeah, several patrols have been dispatched to search the woods and bring Joshua to justice.
10: My poor baby, we have to do something.
9: Yes, of course. Yes, we need a clever plan. Let's see now.
10: Well?
9: I'm trying to think of what the rat would do.
10: Joshua needs rescuing.
9: Yes, yes, I know. McGurk, will you come with me?
11: With pleasure and for a fee.
9: Come on, then.
10: I'll come too.
9: You will not. This is man's work for men who are manly and masculine in a male way.
10: Just go!

0: Oh, stop! Stop, you're hurting me, Walter.
1: How can I be? I'm way over here, gathering apples.
0: Walter! Walter! Walter! Walter! Walter!
1: What are you doing, Mary?
0: Well, I'm practicing the many variations of uttering your silly English name whilst in the throes of passion.
1: You make it sound so frightening, as well as daunting, not to mention painful.
0: Oh, yes. But apparently it's the sweetest kind of pain, and there's no use in delaying it any longer. Give me one of your apples so I can at long last bite into the forbidden fruit. See, Walter, how the juice runs down my arms. Here, you must taste of the same nectar. Let the juices intermingle.
1: Oh, Mary. Mary. Mary. Mary.
0: Yes, my love?
1: You're sitting on my arm.
0: Oh, I'm sorry.
1: It's gone all tingly.
0: Oh, put it around me, Walter. Then it will feel fine. There.
1: Oh, my irrepressible Mary. I've tried to remain unsullied throughout our courtship, but your charms are so overwhelming that now I'm becoming overwhelmed, for want of a better word.
0: Oh, then let's succumb to the overwhelmingness of it all. Lay me down on nature's carpet, being careful of the pine needles. Haven't we waited long enough?
1: Well, I certainly have, since puberty's alarming onset.
0: Yes, and so have I.
1: So have you, but I assumed that...
0: Assumed what, Walter?
1: You mean to say that you've never actually...
0: Indeed not, Walter!
1: But all those occasions when you've groped and nipped at my...
0: Oh, well, that's mere prologue, as I understand it.
1: So, that would mean you're still a,
0: Technically.
1: Well, so am I, technically. I picked up the essentials around the barracks, of course. Brawny snippets of saucy dialogue that caused me strange rumblings in my nether region.
0: Yes. And I've read my share of moist and steamy romantic novels, but they've always tended to dissolve into metaphorical meanderings which left me panting yet unfulfilled.
1: And I've listened in the night to McGurk's lusty lyrics involving such things as diddling the diddle with his diddle-daddle stick.
0: And I've ridden many a wild mustang and felt its powerful thrust in my loins.
1: Oh, good Lord, I can't stand it.
0: Take me, Walter.
1: Yes.
0: No.
1: Oh, if not for these accursed military breeches.
0: Shall I help you?
1: They're a little complicated.
0: Oh, you Brits and your obsession with buttons.
1: Ouch.
0: Mary, is that you?
2: Oh.
1: Good day to you, Mrs. Spriggs.
0: Captain Brimshaw.
1: At your service, madam.
2: Is this a bad time?
0: Yes, go away!
1: No. It's a fine time. How may we assist you?
2: Well, I must find Ezekiel. Have you seen him?
1: Why, no.
0: Sorry!
2: He's discovered Abraham Smith is the father of our child, and he ran off vowing to take revenge on him.
1: Oh, but that's insane. Abraham Smith's a notorious rebel. He's on our list. He'll kill Ezekiel.
2: I know! That's why I've got to find Ezekiel before he finds Abraham.
0: Oh, well, good luck!
2: Ezekiel loves me so much, and I've been horrible to him.
0: Oh, right. Well, try the next forest along.
2: But he's a decent and good, if homely man. And now I find I've grown fond of him. If he'll allow me to put my indiscretion behind me, we can... And

0: lonely man. And now I find I've grown fond of him. If he'll allow me to put my indiscretion behind me, we can and will find happiness.
1: Fine. Happy hunting to you. Bye now.
0: I'm going. Oh, one thing, sister.
1: What?
0: Those buttons unsnap. You don't have to bite them off.
2: Be careful, Cora.
0: Hey, what do you know? Look, they do unsnap.
2: Oh, so they do.
0: You didn't know that?
2: No, I suppose that explains why it takes me so long to put them on in the morning.
0: Well, do you think you might wriggle out of them now, then?
2: What? Just like that?
0: What, do you want a string quartet?
2: Well, I'm a bit distracted.
0: Why?
2: Well, perhaps that rebel patrol pointing those pistols at us has something to do with it.
0: Where?
3: Over here. Yeah, best get those bridges snapped up, lobster back.
0: Put down those muskets. I know you boys.
4: And we know you, Mary Oliphant. And from where we stand, it appears you're consorting with the enemy.
0: Not yet, I haven't.
3: Consort us, interrupt us then.
4: We're taking you and the teabag prisoner in the name of Abraham Smith. Do up your buttons, you scroobby English weasel, and come with us.
2: I'll not be taken prisoner by mercenaries.
3: They will have to kill you.
2: However, I don't consider you chaps mercenaries in the strictest sense. More like slightly over-enthusiastic patriots.
5: I reckon Joshua came this way. Look at the size of this footprint.
6: Oh, yeah. Careful you don't fall in.
5: Oh, yeah. Hey, they can't be far ahead of us.
6: Well, let's get after them. Come on. What are you waiting for?
5: Well, we never actually discussed the size of my fee.
6: Is money the only thing you ever think about?
5: No. There's breasts and...
6: Hey, you'll get paid, you little...
7: Hey, halt! Who gets there?
5: Soldiers, let me do the talking.
7: Halt! Friend or foe?
5: Oh, friend, very much so, Captain. Sergeant McGurk at your service, sir. To whom do I have the honor of listening?
7: Captain Roger Hotspur. I've been ordered to apprehend any colonists found in the woods on the assumption that they are rebel spies. Corporal, seize the colonists, will you?
5: Oh, no, you can't do that.
7: Well, I have my orders.
5: Oh, but he's not a rebel spy. He's an English spy.
7: An English spy?
5: Yes. Yes, cunningly disguised as a colonial shopkeeper with a balding pate and a big, fat, American-looking arse. Yeah.
7: You're saying he's English?
5: Yes. His name is Jasper Chumley Fitzwilliam.
7: Well, let the man speak for himself. So, Jasper, you're an English spy, huh?
8: Oh, lots of mercy, yes, Governor. I'm from jolly old Blighty, and no mistake. Tally-ho, pip-pip and crikey-blimey. Why, I'm as English as an English, Englishman. God bless you, love a duck, and ding-dong bell to you, and all who sail in you. Here's to your stiff upper trousers, old bean. Anyone for crumpets?
7: Why is he talking like that?
5: Like what?
7: Like that? Why has he got that ridiculous accent?
5: He's from Ipswich.
7: I've been to Ipswich. They don't talk like that.
5: Sorry, no. When I said he was from Ipswich, I meant he was born in Ipswich, but he grew up in Southend.
7: Well, I've also been to Southend.
5: No. Sorry, not Southend. The Southend of Hampshire.
7: Whereabouts in South Hampshire?
5: Haven't.
7: Ah, now.
5: Got a clue whereabouts in Hampshire. I really haven't got the foggiest, sir.
7: Why is he so quiet?
5: Well, he's shy. Most spies are. They shun the limelight, spies.
7: Jasper, which part of South Hampshire are you from? Only my family's from Portsmouth.
8: Well, mine's not. I'm from a little-known village called, Little Tiny Hamletville Gulch.
7: Little Tiny Hamletville Gulch?
8: Yes, on Stoke. Do you know it?
7: I can't say I do, no.
5: No, well, it's a tucked away little spot, which is why it has this unique accent, which keeps changing.
7: Oh, well, you learn something new every day.
5: Yeah, well, look, we must be on our way. Captain Jasper here has lots of spying to do, you know, to help defeat these damn rebels.
8: Oh, indeed, may God jolly well mangle the beetroot, the bally old bounders.
7: Beetroot?
5: It's a local expression.
7: Ah, yes, sir. So, tell me, Jasper, can you do a convincing American accent then?
8: Sure can.
7: Oh, that is brilliant. Did you hear that, boys?
9: Very good.
7: Yes, well, say something else. Go on.
8: Down with the king.
7: Perfect, yes.
8: You redcoats are scum.
7: Oh, bravo. That is uncanny. Well, we'll leave you two to carry on with your espionage. Those rebels don't stand a chance, what? Goodbye, Jasper.

0: Cheerio. Are all British soldiers that stupid?
1: Only the ones in command.
0: My English accent was pretty impressive, wasn't it?
1: Yeah, it was special, yeah. One thing, though, if we should happen upon any more redcoat patrols...
0: Yes?
1: Then you're a deaf mute whose tongue was ripped out by Indians.

0: Thanks for the roasted goat, Abraham. Delicious. 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And the hooves were nice and crunchy. You know, it's really been a lot of fun hanging around with you and in your secret hideaway with you and your bloodthirsty rebels, Abraham. But I have to go home now. My father's going to be worrying where I am, and he needs help with the heavy stuff. So I'll just be heading back to...
1: Quiet!
0: Or I could stay a few more minutes. Maybe have some dessert. But after that, I really must be going, Abraham, if that's all the same to you.
1: Quiet.
0: I noticed some of your men drawing placards with my likeness above a slogan, which I'm told reads, Big Joshua says, killed the red-jacketed bastards. That's a nice slogan, but I'm not for outright killing. No. Hurling, hitting with sticks, well, that's all good fun, but killing's bad.
1: Quiet.
0: You know, Abraham, it seems to me you're a man of few words. Well, one, really.
1: Quiet.
0: Yeah, that's the one.
2: Now, just calm down there.
3: Unhand me, you filthy brigand.
2: No one swore broach Captain Smith.
3: Captain Smith, my goiter. And what army is here, Captain? Tell me. Go ahead.
2: The army of the people.
3: Huh. That's a fake army. I'm belt on your army.
2: You were drunk, sir.
3: Of course I'm drunk, you varlet. You would stumble into this snake pit sober. Now stand aside. I'm here to defend my errant wife's honor, such as it is. Where is Abraham Smith? Prepare to be challenged. Which one of you is Abraham Smith?
1: I am.
3: All right, then. You'll be glad, don't you? Well, no matter, I'll show you no mercy. I haven't trudged all this way to go whining off into the sunset like a yellow mongrel. The gauntlet's been thrown. The die is cast. The cat's out of the bag. The fat's in the fire, the goose is cooked, the proof's in the pudding. The cheese stands alone.
4: Hello,
3: Joshua. Oh, it's you behind me. I thought I was standing in the shadow of a tree. Don't tell me you're one of these mercenaries.
0: I'm the hero, and they're putting me on their recruiting posters. But I'd rather go home.
3: Well, I shall escort you home. As soon as I've given this scoundrel a thrashing. What do you say, Smith? Speak, man. Speak. Isn't the Carrot Top swaggering leader of a rebellious uprising supposed to be at least capable of speech?
1: Pick your weapon, you pork-filled bag of lard. I'm going to annihilate you.
3: Oh, good. You can speak. Very wide vocabulary, in fact.
1: Your weapon.
3: My weapon. Dancing. That's my weapon, the minuet. Whoever trips a light more fantastic, so shall he win. And I think you'll find I'm quite fancy on my feet for one, so seemingly chubby. Haven't you, then? Strike up the band.
1: I'll pick the weapon, then.
3: No. You don't get to choose. I get to choose. I'm the guest. And I choose big, heavy stones that you mustn't lift and throw, but you can roll them, not too fast, along the ground.
2: You can't go in there, man.
5: Hands off me.
3: Cora?
5: Leave me alone.
3: Cora, how did you find me in this godforsaken encampment tucked away in the wilderness? Like the lair on the banks of the Tiber of the wolf-suckling twins, Romulus and Remus, who in Rome slew Amulius and restored the throne to Numitor.
5: What was the question?
3: No idea. Still, you're here. So watch me outdance this dastard, even at the risk of death.
5: There will be no dying today, husband.
1: I'll be the judge of that. Tie them all up!
6: Slow down, Sam. Stop and smell the piney woods.
7: No time for smelling, McGurk. Abraham Smith's camp could be over the next hillock.
6: Oh, you said that about the last hillock.
7: One of these hillocks will be the right hillock.
6: Yeah, well, I'm not at my best on hillocks, and can we stop saying hillock?
7: What exactly is a hillock, anyway?
6: I don't know. It's a sort of bollock with grass on it.
7: Try to keep up.
6: Well, you try to keep up, you two-legged git. Nobody takes the time to consider the handicap when they're scampering helter-skelter through the underbrush, do they, huh?
7: Oh, maybe someday all the forests in America will have special ramp slopes and handrails and chairs with wheels for disadvantaged blokes such as yourself.
6: Yeah, right.
4: That's far enough.
7: Oh, no. It's another patrol. It's Americans this time.
6: Yeah, is it me or is the entire population of North America in these woods today?
7: This time I'll do the talking. Right.
8: Stop your whispering. Hands in the air.
7: Put your weapons down. We're friendly. I'm Samuel Oliphant, a well-respected citizen of the city of Baltimore.
4: Yeah, then who's your slimy redcoat fellow traveler?
7: He's my cousin, from Virginia. Thomas,
6: Jefferson.
7: Perfect. Thank you.
8: Thomas Jefferson? What? The Thomas Jefferson?
6: Why, yes, indeed he do.
7: Yes, indeed he do.
6: Yes, indeed he do, yeah.
4: Yeah, it's funny. I always picture Thomas Jefferson as taller and without a stump.
6: Me disguise. I'm a master of disguise, known in my circles as the human chameleon.
8: Well, I'll be damned.
6: I hope not, sir. I sincerely hope not.
7: So, if that's all, we'll be getting along then.
6: Yeah, you mean Mosey, cousin Mosey.
7: Yeah, I mean Mosey.
6: Mosey, yeah.
7: I think you can get your voice a little higher, Thomas.
4: Hey, hold on a second. How come he's wearing a uniform?
7: Which uniform?
4: The red one.
7: Does that seem red to you? I suppose it's a reddish, but not loud red.
8: It's a British uniform.
7: I don't see how you can say that.
6: I'm afraid the young gentleman is right, Samuel. When you hear how this uniform came to be in my possession, you're going to be scratching your heads like a chicken scratching gravel.
7: Oh, boy.
6: You see, several of my slaves from the plantation cut this very uniform off a wounded redcoat sergeant when they discovered abandoned in a marsh outside of Richmond as the crow flies, whereupon they then commenced to present it to me as a souvenir for the humane and benevolent way I treat them. Dip me in maple syrup and I'll eat a bug if I'm lying.
8: That won't be necessary, Mr. Jefferson. Your story makes perfect sense.
7: So we'll just mosey along,
6: mosey.
4: Yeah, unless Mr. Jefferson requires an escort, sir.
6: No, I'm fine, boys, but I should be commending you alert scouts to your superior officers. Might I have your names?
4: Yeah, we're the Bush brothers.
8: I'm George, and this here's Jeb.
7: Well, God bless you, boys. May you have many children.
4: Okay, yeah. We'll leave you to go on your way there.
6: Y'all take care now, you hear? Oh, they go and get up and stop chewing this straw.
7: Thomas Jefferson.
6: Yeah.
7: That was a little overconfident, wasn't it? Why the hell did you choose Thomas Jefferson?
6: Because I can't do George Washington.
9: So, please, Abraham, I beg of you. What I'm asking you is please do not harm Ezekiel. Ignore his challenge.
4: Quiet!
9: Eloquent as usual. You see, Ezekiel is basically a good man, the father of my child. He may not be the barrel-chested, handsome, brooding warrior whose smoldering glances still make me go weak in the knees, but he's an honest, caring man who loves me and loves my son.
10: He likes me, too.
9: Yes, thank you, Joshua. That's very helpful.
10: If we had a dog and rabbit, she'd like them, too.
9: Yes, but I...
3: And pie. I really like pies.
9: Could you please both shut up? My husband can't fight you, Abraham. He's drunk, and even if he were sober, he fights like a daisy.
3: A mighty daisy.
9: He's just bewildered and confused by my reckless behavior.
11: Yeah,
9: I understand that. Stop pushing us!
12: Remove these shackles, damn you.
10: Mary!
9: Joshua!
11: Mary!
9: Cora!
3: Brimshaw!
12: Ezekiel!
10: Brimshaw!
3: Mary!
12: Joshua!
9: Ezekiel!
12: Brimshaw!
9: Abraham!
4: Quiet! Stop this madness!
10: Pardon me, Abraham?
4: I said, stop this madness!
3: Cora, do you remember your paramour having a speech defect?
9: Not really. He was always a man of few words. Now I know why.
4: Oh, you've done it now. You made him angry. You made him use words with S's in them.
10: Silence!
4: Oh, boy, here we go.
10: Here we can't get some more spies, sir!
12: Samuel!
7: Grimshaw!
9: McGurk!
6: Mary!
7: Joshua!
4: Shut up! This is incessant sanitation!
7: Anybody got a towel?
4: Now, unfortunately, you've all stumbled across our secret hideaway. Which means, sadly, you'll all have to be silent.
6: What did he say? He got rocks in his mouth.
4: You'll have to be killed.
6: Oh, thank you. I got that. Cheers.
9: Killed? Is this what we're...
5: we're fighting the revolution for. The freedom to kill innocent people. You big, red-headed, plod-ugly lummox!
7: You don't take that personally, Mr. Smith. She's had a bad week. Women stuff.
5: I'm ashamed I ever knew you, Abraham. I'd like to spit in your face.
7: Her as well. Bad weeks all around.
0: May I say something? By the powers vested in me by His Majesty King George, I have no choice but to place all of you rebels under arrest.
2: Hey, there's 30 of us rebels and just 2 of you redcoats.
6: Actually, it's 31 rebels and 1 redcoat. I've suddenly gone over the cause of liberty, joining you patriots. God bless America. Yankee Doodle Dandy, pass the apple pie. You know what I mean?
2: No, you don't. Oh. Get back there and prepare to meet your maker.
0: Hey, that was good. He said that all without a single S.
2: Blindfold them, man. And then bunch them up together. That way we can save on ammo. Go on, bunch them up.
3: Yeah, I'm sorry about this, Mr. Jefferson.
6: That's all right, Jim.
2: All right, men. Prepare to fire.
5: This is tantamount to murder.
3: No, you're wrong there. It is murder.
8: Nothing tantamount about it.
3: Yeah, no, I don't mean to be pedantic, man.
2: Prepare to fire, men. Ready, aim.
11: Not so fast, Abraham Smith.
2: Oh, not another one. Who are you?
11: My name's Elizabeth.
7: Stale biscuit.
11: Right, stale biscuit. And I'm here to secure the release of my friends. These people, so hand them over.
5: Who is this woman? Her reckless stupidity reminds me of someone.
13: Oh, it's hopeless. We're all going to die. Like the doomed Argonauts confronting the iron giant of Talos, who... Now's not the time, is it?
11: I said release the prisoners.
2: Release them? To a woman? And a woman with no weapon?
11: Oh, I think you'll find I've got an extremely effective weapon.
7: Hot chocolate, Captain?
0: Oh, thank you, Samuel. Funny old day, really. Wasn't it lucky old Mrs. Stalebiscuit turning up like that, buying off the rebels with all that money?
7: Yes.
0: And didn't she have a lot of money? She gave each of those rebels £300 to disperse.
7: Yes.
0: And then...
7: Why are you telling me all this? I was there, wasn't I?
0: Well, I'm just recapitulating for my own benefit, trying to take in the enormity of it. You make a nice hot chocolate, sir.
7: Thank you very much.
0: Mrs. Stalebiscuit mentioned to me that she'd very much like to invest in your shop.
7: Well, did she? Well, perhaps I'll consider that. Possibly.
0: And that she'd like to see more of your children, apparently.
7: Really?
0: She saved your life, so you're in her debt.
7: Isn't it time you went to bed, Captain?
0: Yes, actually, I am pretty bushed. Oh, by the way, Sergeant.
6: Sir?
0: Your court-martial's at 10 o'clock tomorrow morning.
6: Court-martial, sir?
0: For desertion.
6: Ah, no. You see, what I was actually doing, sir, was attempting to win the rebels' confidence, whereupon I'd have taken Abraham Smith captive and thus secured our release. So what you probably meant to say, sir, rather than a court-martial, was the ceremony where I received my medal for my bravery, sir.
0: See you at 10, Sergeant.
7: Court-martial, eh, Roy? That's bad luck.
6: Oh, don't worry, sir. What's the worst that can happen?
7: You can be shot.
6: Oh, yeah, you're right there. Yeah. Well, in that case, I'll probably just slip away into the hills and blend in with the populace.
7: You're a little conspicuous, Roy.
6: Now, I'll disguise myself as a colonist and, using my convincing American accent, live an elegant life of leisure.
7: Leisure. We Americans say leisure.
6: Why?
7: We just do. Try it. Leisure.
6: Leisure.
7: Leisure.
6: Leisure.
7: Leisure.
6: Leisure. I can't do it.
7: All right. Don't get frustrated.
6: Frustrated. Frustrated.
7: Frustrated.
6: Frustrated.
7: All right. Try another word. Eggplant.
6: Aubergine.
7: It's eggplant.
6: It's not a plant and it doesn't lay eggs.
7: Yeah. But if you go into a store and you ask the clerk...
6: Clerk.
7: You know something, Roy? They'll spot you right away. You just don't stand a chance.
6: Chance.
7: What?
6: Chance. The word is chance.
7: The words are
6: no,
7: not
6: you
7: chance.
6: You see, Sam, this is why war is inevitable.
14: Revolting People featured Jay Tarsis as Samuel, Andy Hamilton as Sergeant McGurk, Jan Ravens as Mary, and James Fleet as Captain Brimshaw. Ezekiel was played by Hugh Dennis, Cora by Penelope Nice, Joshua by Tony Maudsley, Elizabeth by Susie Blake, Abraham Smith by Philip Pope, and other parts by Michael Fenton Stevens and members of the cast. Revolting People was written by Jay Tarsis and Andy Hamilton and produced by Paul Mayhew Archer.

0: I've been gardening in white gloves.
1: Just to prove that dirt can't hide from new Tide. 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How's that for cleanness? 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
8: That's the voice of a famous personality who has experienced a second chance in life, and I'm about to challenge someone somewhere in the United States to identify that mystery voice for over $500 in cash and prizes. Also, you'll hear real people revealing the dramatic details of their lives on this, the transcribed Second Chance program.

0: everybody. This is Johnny Olson welcoming you to Second Chance, the program that brings you real people telling their own stories and proving that if at first you don't succeed, there's always a second chance. And today you'll meet Mrs. Black, my guest on Second Chance, who is faced with the difficulty of raising a problem child. And she'll share her story with our audience in hopes of finding that second chance for her 7-year-old son. But before we meet and greet Mrs. Black, here's a tip to all of you anxious Mystery Voice fans across the country. Our famous Second Chance Mystery Voice can thank a second chance experience in life for having helped her up the ladder of success. And I'll be telephoning one of you home contestants for a crack at our dazzling jackpot of cash and prizes later on in the show to see if you can identify the voice that has all America on the alert. Do you know who this famous second chancer is?
1: Goats and cattle and sheep and me. A world of difference in one little E.
0: Boy, I hope you were listening closely to that voice and to the clue. Goats and cattle and sheep and me in one little E. That's the voice that's worth over $1,200 in cash and prizes to the lucky home contestant that can correctly identify it when I call. And say, if you'd like to be eligible for one of my Mystery Voice phone calls, just send me your name and your telephone number. That's all. Just your name and your telephone number. Put it on a card and send it to Second Chance, Box 423, Radio City Station, New York 19. But now let's hear from our guest, Mrs. Black. You know, one of the greatest desires of a mother is to do the best thing possible for her child so that he is given every opportunity possible to grow up into a happy and a healthy adult. And our guest today has suddenly come to realize that while she was busy giving her husband his second chance, she neglected to give her baby his first chance. Hello, Mrs. Black, and welcome to Second Chance.
1: Hello, nice to be here. I do hope you people can help me with my problem today.
0: Well, now, I understand that your problem is centered around your 7-year-old son, Mrs. Black.
1: Yes, that's right. He's become a very nervous, high-strung, irritable child. He's very hard to handle. And his schoolwork has fallen off, and, well, somehow I feel I've neglected him.
0: And you just want to get some help, you just don't seem to know what to do.
1: I just don't know where to turn.
0: Now, you say that you have neglected him. How did that happen?
1: Well, it started back a long time ago before he was born with my husband. My husband was one of the few survivors of the Bataan Death March. He spent 3.5 years in a Japanese prison camp. And when he came home, we had planned to be married, but he didn't want to. He felt he was such a complete physical and mental wreck. He didn't think it was fair to me, but I just felt that our love was a little bit too strong to let an experience like this interfere. And I thought that I could help him get back on his feet.
0: So you went ahead and did get married then, feeling
1: that
0: you could help him to make the adjustment.
1: That's right.
0: Well, now, being married to a man in such a nervous state must have been very difficult for you, Mrs. Black.
1: Yes, it was. He was very hard to live with. He was irritable. You couldn't speak to him. He couldn't hold on to a job. And, of course, it just made things very, very hard.
0: Did it make it more difficult when the child was born?
1: Yes, of course it did. I had to devote most of my time and attention to my husband. I had to completely give over myself to him. And I guess in this way, the child was neglected. I didn't realize it at the time, though.
0: What exactly happened with your husband? Was he able to work regularly?
1: No, he couldn't hold on to any jobs. He didn't want to see people. He was irritable to the child, and I just feel that this centered itself. The child felt the emotional problem in the house.
0: Did your husband have treatment to help him?
1: Yes, he finally went to the Veterans Administration and got psychiatric help.
0: Well, now, you were so intent on giving your husband a second chance that you feel that you neglected your son, Mrs. Black. Now, what are some of the indications that made you feel this?
1: Well,
0: how did you first notice it?
1: Well, my little boy was a very good baby and a good little child. And then he suddenly became nervous, doing very destructive, bad things. There was no handling him. You couldn't talk to him. He took some rocks and grass and put it into somebody's gas tank. When scolded of this, it ended up costing us money for repairs, but when scolded of this and told how destructive it was, he just didn't care. He's gone over neighbor's fences, climbed their fence, knocked over wood piles. He's just completely out of hand. There's just no talking to
0: him. Does he seem like a very bright boy?
1: He seems like a bright boy, but his schoolwork has fallen off. His marks have become very bad, and he's also taken to stuttering. He did this when he was very young, when he first learned to talk.
0: Mm-hmm.
1: He outgrew it when he was up to about five, and then when he started school, he started stuttering.
0: This has reoccurred again, this stuttering.
1: Yes, he seems very nervous now.
0: Does he seem to mind his father better than you, Mrs. Vice?
1: Yes, he seems to listen to things that he says a lot more than anything I reprimand him for, but his father works till 9 o'clock. He's not home much, and so I've got the job of handling him.
0: What do you think you can do about it?
1: I don't know. That's why I'm here for the help now. I thought of taking him to a psychiatrist, but I just don't know if this is the right thing or not.
0: What does your family say about it, Mrs. Black?
1: Well, they feel I'm being very foolish, that he's just a very average, normal, overly boisterous boy, and that he'll outgrow this problem. It seems a little deeper than that to me. Friends of mine have, some have been nasty and have come up with the thought that, his actions and his manners are inherited through his father, and that if his father's got psychiatric help, there's something wrong with the child.
0: Well, now, what does your husband think of that?
1: Well, of course, no father likes to admit that he's at fault for any problem in his child.
0: Well, now, how about it, folks? Here's a mother who feels that she's failed her son because of unintentional neglect, and she wants to take the right step in giving her son his second chance. Now, should she go so far as to give the child psychiatric treatment, or would it be better that she leave him alone? And I'm sure you folks in the audience want sincerely to help Mrs. Black, and we'll continue with your comments after this important reminder.
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0: Let's return now to Second Chance. Well, folks, you've heard Mrs. Black's story of how she'd like to give her 7-year-old son his second chance in life so that her nervous little boy may be sure of growing up into a healthy and happy adult. Now, would psychiatric treatment help, or do you feel that she can handle this problem alone? I'm in the studio audience right now to get some ideas as to what you folks think. Can she accomplish this with psychiatric treatment? And if she leaves the boy alone, will this condition get worse and make him a bigger problem later on in life? Or will he outgrow it? What is the answer to her problem, do you think, ma'am?
4: Well, I don't believe that he should be taken to a psychiatrist until there's no other way. I myself have been placed in a similar situation. My husband was also a wounded war veteran, and I have raised 6 children since then, and even though his condition has not been quite as bad as this lady's husband, I know what it is, I think, as far as the boy is concerned. He was neglected when he was young, and they say it's a natural thing for a child to do destructive things to call attention to himself. Because he hasn't received the attention he rightfully felt was his. And in this manner, he feels that someone will notice him, if not his parents.
0: You feel, then, that psychiatric treatments would not be the answer in this case?
4: Not at the present time. I believe the boy is young enough to be corrected if the mother and father would take him out as often as possible and become threesome. I believe that the companionship of the parents...
0: All right, thank you very much. Here's a gentleman who would like to disagree, I'm
5: sure.
0: That's
5: right. This happened in my family. My little sister was a similar case and was taken to a psychiatrist who helped her very much. He mentioned that the child should be taken away from the mother. Not taken away. In other words, placed out of the care. Not be in constant contact with the mother and father.
0: That they should, in other words, take the child away from the home for a time?
5: That's right, for a time.
0: Mm-hmm. And that would help?
5: That would help the situation, and it definitely did my sister.
0: Do you agree with that, ma'am?
6: Well, I think each situation is different. I've gone away a family counselor, and I think they've helped me a lot with my problems through myself and through the child. It was a stealing problem and very mischievous behavior, and they worked through me, through the child, to find out my feelings and the child's feelings, and I think that would help more Then a psychiatrist.
0: As a branch off of that, a counselor, you said?
6: That's right, a family counselor.
0: All right, let's get a youngster's viewpoint on this. After all, we have to consider them, too, because there's a young boy involved. You, sir, how old are you?
7: 13.
0: 13. Now, what do you think is the solution to this problem?
7: Well, he wants attention, so he goes out and starts doing bad things outside, and he wants other people to look up to him. So, I mean, you know, like boys who like to do those bad things, too. He thinks he's a big chef.
0: Well, now, what do you think she can do to completely make him normal in his reaction?
7: She should be a companion to him and take him out to ball games and have a good time with him.
0: Spend more time with him? Just a minute. Mrs. Black, have you thought of that at all?
1: Tried that. I've taken him to movies, to a ball game, but I just haven't seemed to have any help with that. I mean,
0: he's
1: perfectly the same way.
0: He seems to feel no remorse for the bad things that he does. Is that right?
1: Nothing.
0: Sir?
8: Well, I don't think that she should take him out, be a merry threesome with him whenever he does something bad. That's rewarding him for being bad. I don't think she should take him to a psychiatrist either, because all he'll do is take her money, and as they say, he's a head shrinker. And
0: just a minute. Yes, ma'am.
9: This attitude on psychiatry reminds me of the days years ago when they took crazy people and threw them in pits. I mean, this is head shrinkers. This is a terrible term to use. There are people in this world who need help and who can't figure things out for themselves, and these are qualified people who help them. You'd have many, many more disturbed people if it wasn't for doctors like this who help people.
8: And you have many very non-qualified psychiatrists. I mean, if she should take them to anyone, it should be a psychologist who is an M.D. also, not a psychiatrist who has gone 4 years to college and taken up psychology and knows practically as much as I do.
9: Well, I doubt that. I doubt that. Because I got news for you. If he set up an office and he's treating people, chances are he knows an awful lot more about it than you do. That's the trouble. There's too many amateur psychiatrists around.
10: But would a psychiatrist tell her if there was anything he could do for the child or not? Or wouldn't he just go on taking her money and seeing the child week after week?
9: No, he wouldn't go on taking her money. Maybe she needs help. Maybe he can straighten her out, and then in that way she'll be able to help her child. Maybe it's because, well, she almost admits that it's because of she and her husband that the child is that way. So maybe if he helps her, the child in his turn will straighten out. But you don't just say he's a head shrinker.
0: Sure, sir. Do you agree with the lady?
11: I absolutely agree with the lady. The attitude of these gentlemen have filled our hospitals. Half of all the beds taken in the hospitals in the United States are those of the mentally ill. And it's attitudes like these that fill these beds. Take the child while the child is young and take care of the child while it's young, and you'll stop filling these hospital beds.
10: Won't taking the child to a psychiatrist make even a greater problem with him? You'll give the child an inferiority complex.
0: No, just a minute.
9: He's going to wind up a juvenile delinquent.
12: I think the parents need the psychiatrist more than the child. The answer to this problem lies in the father's attitude for his son to have a companion in his father. And he should really show him more attention and more time. That is really the...
0: Thank you all. Thank you, ma'am. Thank you all very, very much. Our time has run out here. It was a very interesting discussion. I would like to sort of sum this up now so that we get sort of a general opinion as to how you folks feel here in the studio. How many of you, would you just shout out your answer with a yes on this, how many think that she should take him to a psychiatrist?
13: Yes! Yes!
0: How many think she should work it out in another way? Say yes.
13: Yes!
0: Well, it's quite obvious that the majority of you feel that there is another way to work it out besides psychiatry. And thank you very much for your wonderful comments. I know Mrs. Black will weigh those remarks cautiously. I sincerely hope they've helped her in giving her son his second chance for happiness. And for you folks who have offered comments today, a token of our thanks in a beautiful crystal decanter of the champagne fragrance Intoxication by D'Orsay, creators of world-famous French perfumes. And thanks to you, Mrs. Black, for sharing your story with us. Please accept this gift of a lifetime, a beautiful Hellbros watch, the watch of celebrities with lifetime jewels and unbreakable mainsprings. And please let us know what you decide to do. God bless you, and bye-bye. We'll return to Second Chance in just a minute.
14: 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We have a little safety jingle here that we think may save your life.

0: And now we continue with Second Chance. Hold everything, because right now I'm about to see who's going to get a crack at our huge mystery voice jackpot. The call's being... Is it done already, Bob? Thank you very much. This is where one of the home listeners whose entry card was selected from our big NBC contest barrel gets an opportunity to identify our mystery voice for that $1,200 in cash and prizes. Hi, this is Johnny Olson at Second Chance. Who's on the phone? This is Edith Marshall. How nice to meet you. And where are you speaking from? Newark, New Jersey. No wonder we got a good clear connection right across the river. Mrs. Marshall, are you happy today? Well, you sure are, and you hope you win. Well, we're all wishing along with you, Mrs. Marshall. I want you to listen what can be yours now if you can correctly identify our mystery voice. So, are you ready to go? All right, here's what's in the jackpot, Mrs. Marshall. First, a $100 bank account from the makers of Beacon Wax. 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Are you still listening, Mrs. Marshall? Yes, then let me continue with the jackpot. 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And for both of you, Arthur Murray will give you $100 worth of dancing lessons at your favorite Arthur Murray studio. Now, besides all of the many gifts and cash prizes, there's a vacation in New York City, too. You'll enjoy your stay in Manhattan as the guest of the famous Henry Hudson Hotel. And for pocket money, $50 in traveler's checks. And for your trip all the way in from Newark, a magnificent three-piece set of Amelia Earhart luggage. That is, if you have the right answer, of course. And to top off the jackpot, there's a beautiful Helbros watch, the gift of a lifetime with unbreakable mainspring and lifetime jewels. Helbros is the watch of celebrities. Isn't that a dazzling jackpot, though? All right, all this can be yours, Mrs. Marshall, if you can answer the question that has the whole country buzzing, who is this famous second chancer?
1: First, I was one of the girls, and then I found myself surrounded by men. My work repealed an unwritten law, a second chance on which others could draw. Goats and cattle and sheep and me, a world of difference in one little eve.
0: All right, now before you tell me who you think it is, I'm going to give you just exactly 1 minute to sort of think this over, Mrs. Marshall, because I can only accept one answer. So be ready when we return following this announcement. To keep America strong, the National Guard needs men in 55. Why not stop in at your local National Guard recruiting office for all the particulars? And now here's popular recording artist Patti Page with Tommy Dorsey in the orchestra and a musical message.

0: Again, let's rejoin Second Chance. Well, Mrs. Edith Marshall of Newark, New Jersey, your time is up, and I've given you just a minute here to think it over. Now, for over $1,200 in cash and prizes, who do you think the mystery voice is on Second Chance? Who? The actress Maureen O'Sullivan? Why do you think it's Maureen O'Sullivan? Because of all the animals in the clue. And what else? And she was Tarzan's wife in the movies. All those clues have helped you then, haven't they? You know something? It's not the right answer. Mrs. Marshall, I want to sincerely thank you, though. You're a wonderful person. I'd like to meet you in person sometime. And I'll tell you what I'm going to do. I'm going to send you a year's supply of chicken of the sea tuna so that you can make quick, delicious salads. And thanks a lot for sending in your card to Second Chance. And keep trying, won't you? Goodbye. Wow, for a moment there, she had me ready to jump clear across to Newark. But the tension is mounting and the jackpot is still intact, and there's still a chance for you two to get in on all the fun and excitement here at Second Chance. Remember, all it takes is just a postcard. That's it, just a postcard with your name and phone number on it, and you can send in as many cards as you want to. All cards go directly into our contest barrel, and the more cards you have in it, well, the more you increase your chances of being called when I select one at random. The address is Mystery Voice Contest, care of Second Chance, Box 423, Radio City Station, New York 19, New York. So get your cards in the mail today. And now, here's a man with a message.
1: Come on, Bill. I'll give you a ride home in my new car.
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1: How do you like it?
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0: Well, our time is up for today. It brings to an end another Second Chance program, and I'd like to thank all of our folks here in the studio audience for their many fine comments on the problem that Mrs. Black presented. And to you home listeners, if you'd like to express your feelings concerning your story, don't hesitate to send in your remarks to Mrs. Black in care of Second Chance at Box 423, Radio City Station, New York 19, New York. And I'll be glad to forward your letters to her. And while you're at it, enter your name and phone number in our exciting Mystery Voice contest. There's a huge pot of cash and prizes at the end of our Second Chance Rainbow for the lucky home listener who can come up with the right answer when I call. And who knows, it might be you. So until tomorrow, when I'll present another Second Chance story and make a long-distance phone call to someone somewhere in the United States, this is Johnny Olson transcribing a good goodbye in New York for Second Chance. We'll see you tomorrow.

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2: Is Peter

0: Thank you. Thank you very much. Hello, I'm Steve Punt.
1: And I'm Hugh Dennis.
0: And welcome once again to It's Been a Bad Week, the show which says...
2: Bloody hell!
0: Yes, this week our first nominee is the English Channel. The things it has to put up with. I mean, who would ever have thought they'd let Maureen off driving school in charge of a luxury cruiser? Especially one called the Norwegian Dream. Bizarre name for a boat.
1: Anyway, welcome as ever to the programme which seeks out the people who've drawn the short straw and sorts out which of them will win the coveted Worst Week of the Week award, awarded weekly on a week-by-week basis.
0: With us on this fearless quest into the fuzzy end of the lollipop land are Ronnie Ancona and John Culshaw, who together will sail the ocean of comedy, Mervyn Stutter, who will be providing a hornpipe, allegedly, and as ever, we pipe aboard a guest judge, a person who will steer a course between the islands of woe...
1: Yes, that metaphor is sinking fast.
0: ..and who will choose the winner of the world's worst week competition.
1: Better.
0: This week, that task falls to one of the finest comedy writers ever to have agreed to come on the show this week. A man who has put gags into the mouth of many comedians, including one or two whose mouths he should have put the gags over rather than into. Please welcome Mr. Ian Paddington.
1: So, Ian, you had a bad week at all?
3: Well, fortunately for the purposes of this show, yes, I have had a bad week, surprisingly.
1: Excellent. Excellent.
3: And I can tell by the nice faces of the nice people here today that I'm going to get a sympathetic R when I say that on Monday our hamster died.
1: Aww. Aww. Very sad.
3: Yeah, fell asleep at the wheel. And the other thing that happened was that I got a letter from the BBC sacking me from a show, which is bad enough, but in fact...
1: Was it this one?
3: I'm rather wishing it had been. No, it's a show that I stopped writing some months before. I just stopped doing it. And they wrote to me and said, you've been sacked. And so I rang up the PA and said, you've sacked me from the show, but I don't do it. And she said, well, actually, we sacked all the writers, but we didn't want you to feel left out.
0: Okay, so let's get on now with our first batch of Bad Weeks.
1: Yeah, and to kick things off, it's been a bad week for haute couture, because according to Details magazine, in the future, we'll all be wearing what they call smart clothes. Clothes, which are in effect wearable computers. Items under discussion include smart shoes, which have a built-in pulse rate monitor, which will automatically dial 999 if you have a heart attack. You can imagine the 999 operator. Can I have your name, please? Yes, I'm a size 9 brown brogue with a leather upper. But even better is a pair of pants, which store all your medical records in case you get knocked down by a bus. And store rather less pleasant things if you see the bus coming.
0: Where, do you think, in a pair of pants, would they actually store these medical records?
1: Label, possibly.
0: On a label, with everything else. Which is great, because people will then be running around A&E departments going, penicillin allergy, blood group O, no bleach, tumble dry. And also, of course, that means that whatever accident you've had, they're going to have to take your pants off to find your medical records. Which means every doctor is going to turn into Leslie Phillips.
4: Oh, doctor, I've bumped my left shoulder.
5: Oh, dear. Well, knickers off.
4: I beg your pardon?
5: I've got to take a look at your particular...
4: Oh, well, I don't...
5: I mean, there's things stored down there I really need to peek at.
4: Oh!
0: At which point, Kenneth Williams shouts, oh, matron, and they go to the adverts. But actually, I think these smart clothes sound like a great idea, although it is going to make getting ready for bed a bit of a tortuous operation.
5: Oh, I'm tired.
6: Did you lock the doors?
5: Yeah.
7: You switched off the lights?
5: Yeah, I did.
7: Did you unplug your pants?
5: Yeah, and put them on the charger.
7: Yeah.
5: Oh, remind me to reboot my internet socks in the morning.
7: Did you switch off...
5: Oh, for heaven's sake, I've done everything. Will you stop? Oh, no, quick. I think I'm having a heart attack.
7: I'm sorry, dear. I switched off your shoes.
1: Next, it was a bad week for a family from Derbyshire. Now, they were off on holidays at Bournemouth and minding their own business in the slow lane of the M1 when they were pulled over and questioned by police. The problem, the four kids in the back of the car had written a notice which their parents couldn't see, reading, help, we are being kidnapped. It's crazy, I wish I'd thought of that. When the children were asked why they'd done it, they replied, because we don't want to go to Bournemouth. Which is fair enough, I reckon. Apparently all their mates were going to Disneyland.
0: Yeah, there's nothing wrong with that.
1: Now, it was a bad week for the residents of Wincanton. They were being disturbed by noisy trucks reversing at night, so the bosses of the haulage company in question have changed the reversing noise to recorded bird song, which is, of course, so prevalent at night. And the residents now think that's even worse.
0: Yes, but it is a bit of a problem, I think. Those reversing noises are a bit of a pain. I know they're necessary, but you would think that in this day and age they could come up with something a bit better than just going beep, beep, beep, beep, beep. Or even worse, those very literal ones that go,
6: caution, vehicle reversing.
0: See, now some people, some industries, they are trying. Ice cream vans in reverse sound like this. And if you listen very carefully, it says, I buried Paul. And also, Tony Blair has a special alarm fitted to his car as well.
8: Caution. Party policy reversing.
1: It is a bit weird, anyway, choosing birdsong to warn of reversing vehicles. I mean, if you hear the melodious trill of the chaffinch or the gentle warbling of the lesser-spotted swift hawk, you don't immediately think, aye, aye, that'll be a forklift truck. Best move. No, you'd raise your eyes to the nearest tree and you'd get run over. So I would have thought that the best thing of all would be getting a reversing noise that goes,
8: get out of the way or you die.
0: Or maybe, another possibility, perhaps they could use celebrity voices. Now, off the top of my head, maybe just plucking one out of the air, maybe Arnold Schwarzenegger.
9: I'll be back in over you if you don't move.
0: Enough already, say.
9: I'll be back.
0: Ian.
9: Ing over you if you don't move.
0: Ian, which one of those over stories you. Is you going to
9: I will be back.
0: Choose for your first
9: Ing.
0: Candidates for World's Worst Week.
3: Sorry, I was miles away.
0: He's having not his weekly Arnie reverie there. So which one of those stories, what have we got there? We've got
3: we've got ships in the channel.
0: Yeah.
3: I thought that looked dreadful. I mean, it really did look frightening. Until he saw all these rich Americans getting off, and he thought, And then these marine safety experts said, we want to have, like, air traffic control. We want to control ships in the channel in the same way as we control aircraft. So isn't that great? You drive onto the ferry at Dover, you go to Boulogne, and your car goes to Dar es Salaam. That does look pretty bad, actually. Smart clothes, I can't take that too seriously, I'm afraid. In my notes about this, which I saw in my bit of the internet, it said that the underwear computer is a tank top. A smart tank top.
0: A smart tank top.
3: If there are three words in the English language that very rarely go together, smart and tank top are them. I think it's got to be the ships in the channel. That was pretty horrific.
0: Right, ships in the channel.
1: Excellent. That goes through to the final. But we also have to ask you if you've got any candidates of your own that you want to put forward. Have you seen any bad weeks?
3: Apparently, researchers have discovered that Germans don't have a sense of humour.
0: Really? And they say academics waste their time.
3: Absolutely.
0: That is amazing.
3: It is fantastic, isn't it? Germans laugh on average for 6 minutes a day, and British people laugh on average for 15 minutes a day. That's actually 6 minutes laughing at the same things as Germans and 9 minutes laughing at the Germans. And they've set up these clubs. They're 22 clubs with 350 members, and they tell each other jokes. I've rather sadly suggested what some of these jokes might be here. Meine Frau ist nach dem Indies Gewesten gegangen.
0: Wie?
3: No, you meant to say Jamaica.
1: Jamaica. Oh, no, sorry. I see. You see, my German wasn't up to it.
0: Okay, let's do that again.
3: I'll do it again. Meine Frau ist nach dem Indies Gewesten gegangen.
1: Jamaica.
3: Nein, Trinidad.
0: Yeah, we're getting it now. We're getting the German sense of humour. It's going.
3: I wonder how I'd go down in Germany.
0: Right, so possibly the Germans on the grounds they have no sense of humour, which I think may have come up on the show before, ladies and gentlemen. Seems to come up with regularity. Germans with no sense of humour go forward towards the final. So let's move on to our next batch of bad weeks.
1: And a very bad week for Jack Nicholson, because hot on the heels of the research, and this research pointed out that the French spend 18 minutes a day laughing. His data suggesting that this week they spent 17 of them laughing at Jack Nicholson's stomach, which he let all hang out on the beach at Saint-Tropez. Did you see that photo? Oh, horrible. Close up with a wide-angle lens. Apparently, it's a bit of a beer gut.
10: It's not a beer belly. I've just had a verander put in over the toy shop.
1: toy shop.
0: The toy shop.
1: Yeah,
0: it's a good one.
1: It's a good one. Now, it's been a bad week for lovers of literature. A survey has been carried out of the great books of the millennium, the literary favourites of the nation, or rather, the literary favourites of people shopping at Tesco's, because that's who carried it out.
0: Yes, now the idea is that these books will feature in a mural inside the Millennium Dome. Well, such a panoply of choice. A thousand years from Chaucer to Orwell, from Shakespeare to Dickens, Britain's extraordinary literary history, one of her very finest jewels. So, what will be in the dome then? Well, amongst others, How to Build a Better Golf Swing and The Haynes Guide to the Ford Sierra.
1: A Tesco spokesman, perhaps realising that these results were going to be the stuff of scorn, said,
11: "These are the books that people actually read, rather than those we pretend to read or wish we had read."
1: Yeah, well, speak for yourself, mate. You see, I would have said it was more a case of,
11: "These are the books that people actually read a bit of, if they've got a problem with a Ford Sierra."
0: See, I think that's probably closer to the truth. But be fair, if The Haynes Guide to the Ford Sierra is indeed a classic book, then presumably we can now expect the classic TV adaptation.
12: Why, Mr. Pedminster, I crave your indulgence, sir, as to why you lie thus prostrate upon the ground with that spanner in your hand.
13: Miss Farley, my apologies. I'm investigating a problem with my carriage, to wit, a tendency to misfire on cold mornings.
12: You amaze me, sir. Is it not plainly a fuel pump blockage? See page 34.
13: No, no. I incline to the opinion that the fault lies within the starter motor brushes.
12: Indeed. Then that is page 76 and more serious. But if you go to a garage, they will stiff you good and proper.
13: Indeed. Miss Farley, let me speak plainly. For some time now, I have wanted to fire your own starter motor.
12: Why, Mr. Pedminster, I have never yet received a full service and do not intend to begin with...
13: I see. I suppose a hand cranks out of the question.
1: Did you write that?
0: Yes, swiftly on. Right, a terrifying story from France. It's the invasion of the 9-inch grasshoppers. Huge, outsized grasshoppers have apparently made their way via cargo ships from America into Europe, and they have been spotted all over France. On menus, probably. Sounds like the sort of thing the French would fry up as a starter. But these menacing, crook-legged mega-hoppers could be heading for Britain if only they can puzzle out how to get past security at Eurotunnel.
1: So be on your guard. A normal-sized British grasshopper sounds like this. The American grasshopper sounds like this.
0: Be afraid. Be very afraid, ladies and gentlemen.
1: Saigon.
0: Once these American grasshoppers, or as they would...

0: Be very afraid, ladies and gentlemen.
1: Saigon.
0: Once these American grasshoppers, or as they would call them, crickets, arrive, our homegrown variety, I'm afraid, aren't going to stand much of a chance. They'll be wiped out swiftly and mercilessly. But then that's the English cricket for you.
2: Yes.
0: Be fair, ladies and gentlemen.
1: The English cricket has no backbone and a very long tail. Yes. Do you think we could get a job on the Telegraph? Anyway. Now, you thought we were lapsing into casual chauvinism when we said last week that the French would eat anything. But no, it's not prejudice.
2: It's the truth.
0: C'est la vérité, mesdames et messieurs.
1: And to prove it, mes amis, we give you the next item. It's been a bad week for the capybara. Anyone? Anyone know what that is?
0: Cocktail?
1: No.
0: Hold no resort?
3: It's a no. People with cloth hats.
1: The capybara. That's the worst pun I've ever heard in my life.
3: Just stick around.
0: There's several coming up later.
1: Capybara.
0: Arsenal's the midfielder.
1: No, in fact, the capybara is one of the world's largest rodents, if you don't count Jeffrey Archer. It lives in swamps in Venezuela, and apparently it's about to become a new European delicacy, because unlike Jack Nicholson, it is very low-fat meat.
4: You think you're funny, huh?
1: Yes, I do, but it's not only that. There's a very interesting thing about our low-cholesterol, rat-like, swamp-dwelling edible friend, the capybara.
0: There is indeed. It's a fish. The Pope says so, so it must be. What happened was, this is absolutely true, 200 years ago, starving Venezuelans without any access to the sea were going hungry on Fridays. So they asked the Vatican for a special dispensation to reclassify the capybara as a fish, and a fish it remains to this day.
1: Strange country, Venezuela. Children there keep capybara as pets, but they tend to drown in their little bowls.
0: It's very sad. And of course, every night on Venezuelan television, the weather forecast is read by Michael Capybara. So there you are. It's a thing that lives in a swamp, it looks like a rat, and it's officially a fish, and the French will eat it. It's a bad week for the capybara in so many ways, ladies and gentlemen. So many ways. Ian, which of those do you fancy putting forward?
3: I'm quite keen on the capybara.
0: I feel very sorry for the capybara.
1: You ever had one?
3: The big rat that thinks it's a fish.
0: Yeah.
3: Jack Nicholson put a veranda over the toy shop. He should also remember that nothing grows properly in the shade. Tesco's books. I know nothing about golf. I quite like women.
0: Which one are you going to choose, though? Which one of them?
3: I think it's the capybara.
0: The capybara. I agree. I feel very sorry for the poor old rat fish.
1: We are. The capybara goes into the final. Now, as if the eclipse didn't bring enough trouble to Cornwall, this summer is proving very bad for local surfers. It appears that surfing is now so popular and so many people want to go surfing that there aren't enough good waves to go around. So when a good one comes in, people are turning violent just to try and get onto it. Yes, it's the advent of surf rage. Now, resident beach bum Mervyn Stutter waxes down his woody and hangs 10.

0: with the boys miss the eyes.
1: Surfing psychopath, surfing psychopath. Kill him, Ron, that's my way. Out on the ocean we'll be hanging 10, riding on the top of the seas. When the surfing psychos are hanging 10, you can see the body swinging from the trees.

0: And what really caught the eye, though, was the name of the inmate from whom he took the job. His name, Jordan Corleone. I would not mess with anyone called Corleone.
1: Mr. Aitken, I thought you were an honorable man. But you take my mop, you take my bucket, you take my toilet duck. I must say to you, you're messing with one of the most sinister organizations in the world.
0: Really? I never saw you at the party conference.
2: Hey! Prison authorities actually said that Aitken was moved from the job because he wasn't very good at farm labouring. Apparently he even made a mess of digging a hole, which is very strange because he managed it very well in court, I noticed.
0: Thank you. And also knocked over some quick-drying cement.
2: Yes, he knocked over some quick-drying cement. Hello. What? And afterwards he was heard running around going,
3: "Oh, Mr. Grimsdale, Mr. Grimsdale, I've knocked over the quick-drying cement. Oh, no, actually, I didn't knock it over. It was my daughter."
2: Now, it was a bad week for Scotland.
4: Who's there?
2: Michael Jackson is. And he's paying a visit. Mad Mikey McJacko of the Mad as a Fish clan has gone up to Edinburgh. He's gone up to Edinburgh this week where he saw a circus and he went for a Mexican meal. In fact, the whole family went, the whole plastic lot of them. Jermaine, Janet, Tito, if, I don't know if you remember him, he's one of the Yugoslavian Jacksons. Michael, of course, will have to be careful in Scotland. Now, that was actually the sound of Michael Jackson in a Glasgow pub. After demanding a macrobiotic fruit juice through a face mask.
0: In fact, it turns out Michael's very keen on Scotland, and according to the same article, has advised Janet to buy a house there.
2: Now, why would he do that, do you reckon?
0: Cold weather, apparently. He's worried if she stays in California, her nose is going to melt. And staying in Scotland, it was a bad week for Jodie the Lioness. She's in Edinburgh Zoo, and things haven't been going too well. She lost her partner Lumpy in December, and has been feeling a bit lonely. I'm turning into Simon Bates. But that's not the bad bit. The bad bit is that in an attempt to cheer her up, Sir Jimmy Savile went to Scotland and played her a mixture of African jungle music and bagpipe music through the bars of her cage. And there's a snatch of it. Now, this is a very odd story altogether, but it's from the Telegraph, so it must be true. But even better, it's given us a chance to use our Jimmy Savile being eaten by a lion sound effect. And we don't often get a chance to use that.
2: No, we don't often get a chance to use it. In fact, if I'm honest with you, ladies and gentlemen, this is the first time that a really good chance to use it has actually come up.
0: Yes, indeed. So let's go for it. Ladies and gentlemen, we give you Jimmy Savile being eaten by a lion.
5: Goodness gracious, now then, as it happens, hey, now, Lady Lioness Jodie, now, as it happens, I can give you 10 points if you can guess the tune that the bagpipes are playing, as it happens, hey, goodness gracious, I'm being eaten,
2: Gentlemen, Jimmy Savile, eaten by a lion. Thank you.
0: A first on national radio. Savile. So that's Jodie the Lioness, a bad week if you want to vote for her.
2: Yes, indeed.
0: Maybe you just want to hear the sound effects again. I know I do.
2: Eaten by a lion. Splendid.
0: It's been a bad week for Labour Health Secretary Frank Dobson. Now, I know he's a politician, but don't worry, because this story has
6: no satirical content at all.
0: Yes, no satirical content at all. It's August, but you know the silly season is at its absolute zenith when a report in the Daily Express starts off.
7: Health Secretary Frank Dobson has been accused of spreading illness by carrying virulent germs in his beard.
0: Now, I know the Express is a pro-Tory paper, but that is ridiculous. Apparently an insider at the BBC...
2: Whatever that means.
0: Was it you? Claimed that every time Frank Dobson's been in the studio to do On the Record, studio staff always go down with some sort of illness immediately afterwards. One of the victims said...
8: Well, he visits all these hospitals. He probably picks up a number of germs from the patients. You know, all these infections are probably caught in his beard.
2: Now, I think what is needed here is a bit more research into this. When Karl Marx gave speeches, did all his listeners immediately start sneezing? Under Castro, half Cubans always got sore throats.
0: And is that why David Blunkett's dog was sick in the House of Commons?
2: Exactly.
0: So, we know the answer to that.
2: So, there's a fair old bunch of weird bad weeks there. Which one of that lot do you fancy for the the final, Ian?
4: It's a difficult choice, Steve. Surfing, frankly, anyone who wants to go surfing in English coastal waters deserves everything they get, in my opinion. I mean, it's not really surfing, it's sort of going through the motions. Now, you know, the funny thing about Frank Dobson's beard is that Tony Blair announced when he got in as Prime Minister he was going to ban facial hair from the cabinet. But Robin Cook was allowed to keep his.
0: Really?
4: Which is extremely strange, because if you're ginger, let's face it, you don't want any more hair than is absolutely necessary. Now, Jimmy Savile, actually, I've got a soft spot for Jimmy Savile. You'll appreciate this, you guys, having served your time as sketch writers.
2: Yeah.
4: Because there are certain things, if John did a very good, which obviously I can't do, it's very difficult to express that on a script. I mean, how do you write?
2: How do you spell it, I mean?
4: Well, I swear, I went into a studio with an actor, not an actor like this, and this guy read, "How's about that then? Big O, little O, big O, little O, big O, little O."
2: John, if it had said big O, little O, big O, little O, what would you have said?
5: Well, you see, that's the sound I make when I'm reversing. I
4: said, who are we going to go for, then?
2: Yeah, what are we going to go for?
4: Let's go for Frank Dobson's beard.
2: I agree.
0: Okay,
2: oh, Frank. Right, okay, so, right now, we've got four finalists, I believe. We have boats in the channel. In fact, it was the channel, wasn't it? It was the channel itself.
4: It
2: having idiots swarming all over it. We've got Germans, who don't laugh enough. We've got the capybara, the rat that thinks it's a fish. And we've got Frank Dobson and his germ-infested beard. Which of those, Ian Patterson, is the worst week in the world this week?
4: I think it's got to be the German capybara with his channel-infested beard.
2: So is that going to be the winner?
4: It is.
2: The German capybara is this week's rather bizarre winner!
9: Well, surreal,
0: we're out of time, but next week we're predicting a bad week for churchgoers. Mobile phone companies intend to use church spires as transmitters. I sense prayer problems ahead.
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2: And goodbye.
9: Goodbye.
5: You have been listening to It's Been a Bad Week with Steve Hunt, Hugh Dennis, Ronnie and Kona, John Tolstoy, Mervyn Stutter and special guest Ian Pattinson. It was written by Steve Hunt, Hugh Dennis, Steve Knight, Mike Whitehill, Sue Morris and Steve Cochran. Oh, goodness gracious. The broadcast assistant was Trudy Stevens and the producer was Neil Rosser. The executive producer, Dirk Max. Did very, very well. It's Been a Bad Week is a celebration production for BBC Radio 2.

0: pipe's lead, all right. Wipe out. Get up, Morgan.
1: So now, on to another bunch of bad weeks. And I know you'll give me an appropriate response when I say, it's been a bad week for Jonathan Aitken.
2: Oh, dear, oh dear. It's been a bad year, really, hasn't it?
1: Mm. This week he's been accused of pushing a fellow inmate out of a cushy prison job at Stamford Hill Open Prison. He was doing a 12-hour-a-day farm labouring job, but now they've moved him to an indoor cleaning job that takes 20 minutes. Mind you, he's an MP, so 20 minutes is quite rigorous, really.

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of the Texas Rangers, starring Joel McRae as Ranger Jace Pearson. Another authentic reenactment of a case transcribed from the files of the Texas Rangers.

0: names, dates, and places in the following story are fictitious for obvious reasons. 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
1: 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Dave Garraway is another gloom chaser in NBC's daytime schedule. And Bob and Ray, this year's Peabody Award-winning comics, make subtle fun of radio in a rib-tickling way. So be sure to include them in your listening, too. Yes, as I said before, I wish we could eliminate your housework, but since we can't, maybe listening to these fine NBC shows will help to pass the time more quickly. Why don't you try it out, tomorrow and every day this week? Now, Tales of the Texas Rangers.
0: And now, from the files of the Texas Rangers, the case called Double Edge.
2: It is 11:30 on a Monday morning in June during the early 1920s. In the town of Holden, Texas, an elderly woman put through a telephone call to the bank.
3: That's right, operator. 423J. Now you be quiet, baby. You know your mother doesn't like you to cry.
4: Hello.
3: Mr. Vance?
4: Yes?
3: This is Agatha Winford. How are you today?
4: Oh, just fine, thanks, Miss Winford. Say, would you hold on a second, please? Just a minute. Here's your bank book, Miss. Now, what can I do for you, Miss Winford?
3: Oh, well, I'm over here at Miss Johnson's minding her baby while she's marching, and I thought she wouldn't mind if I used the phone to call you.
4: Yes, ma'am.
3: Well, I just got a notice from you this morning, and I want to tell you the bank's made an awful mistake in my account.
4: What is the mistake, Miss Winford?
3: Well, I know I've got $43 left in my checking account, but that notice you sent said I've only got $23. Now, that's just not so.
4: Now, we're very careful here, ma'am. Maybe you made some kind of mistake in your dishes.
3: No, I didn't.
4: Would you please excuse me, Miss Winford? Can you hold on while I take care of a customer here?
3: Well, all right.
4: Thank you. Yes, sir, what can I do for you?
3: I'll be with you in a minute, baby. Baby. Baby, I saw... Oh, well. Now, baby, don't you cry. That's a good baby. Now, you just be nice while I finish talking to Mr. Vance here. Mr. Vance?
5: Now, look, mister. Give me all the money you got.
3: Still busy.
5: Put it in this paper bag. All right, wait a minute. Here. Give me that rest. In the back of the drawer.
3: Huh?
5: I don't have it at home. You want your brains blown out? Give me that money.
3: Oh!
5: All right. Here you are, mister.
3: Mr. Vance?
5: Keep him quiet back.
3: Mr. Vance? Oh.
5: That's all I got, mister.
4: Were you kidding? Go in that other drawer and clean it out.
3: Huh?
5: Yes, sir.
3: What am I
5: going to
3: do?
5: What's his phone doing off the hook?
3: Well,
5: I don't know.
3: Oh.
5: Hang it up. Yes, sir.
3: Oh. Oh, this is awful. Operator? Operator? Oh, why don't you answer? Operator? Operator!
2: Mrs. Winford notified the sheriff that the bank was being held up. Within a matter of minutes, the sheriff raced to the scene, only to find that the holdup men had already made a getaway. After a preliminary survey, the sheriff requested assistance from the Texas Rangers. Ranger Jace Pearson was assigned and arrived at the bank 15 minutes later.
6: Over here, Jace.
7: Howdy, Sheriff.
6: I'm glad you could get here so fast.
7: I was only about 10 miles away when my headquarters contacted me.
6: Fellas that held up this place sure had a lot of nerve.
7: How many were there?
6: Only two, as far as I can gather. One of them kept the customers in the back. The other one got the money from the teller. Took nearly $6,000.
7: Anybody able to identify them?
6: Nope, they were both wearing bandanas over their faces.
7: How about their getaway? Anybody see them after they left the bank?
6: Not a soul that I could find. Seems like they just disappeared into thin air. We did get one break, though.
7: What's that?
6: Well, the teller keeps an extra $200 in his drawer just in case the bank is held up. 10-20s with a special marking.
7: How are the bills marked?
6: There's a green dot inked in under the first letter of the serial number. Naturally, the bank's got a record of the numbers.
7: That'll help us some. We'll get out a circular. By tomorrow morning, every bank and police officer in Texas will have a copy.
6: It beats me how these fellows had so much nerve. Had it planned right down to the last move. They even took into consideration... Oh, there's Jim Vance coming out of that office. He's a teller. Reckon he's bringing that list of serial numbers.
7: Uh-huh.
6: Got that list of numbers for us, Jim?
8: Yes, sir. Right here. But there was something else I want to see you about.
6: What's that?
8: Well, now, I forgot all about this in the excitement. The man who was holding the customers in the back, he passed me on his way out.
6: Yeah?
8: Seemed to be having trouble with his bandana. He slipped down a little just as he got alongside my window.
7: You mean you got a look at his face?
8: Well, no, sir. Not exactly. But I did say one thing. Remembered it while I was writing out those numbers just now. He had a mole under his eye. Pretty good size one, too.
7: Which eye was it under?
8: Right. No, I got it twisted. I was facing him, so it must have been his left eye.
6: Well, at least we got some information for that bulletin, Jase.
7: Yeah, let's put it on the wires. We broadcast the list of serial numbers and a vague description of the bank robbers. The first day brought no results. On the morning of the second day, I received a call from Sam Crane, constable in the town of Compton, 30 miles from the scene of the robbery. He told me the bank in Compton had reported receiving one of the marked bills the day before. The sheriff wasn't free at the moment, so I went to Compton alone. 10 that morning, I entered the constable's office.
9: Well, Jay.
7: Howdy, Crane.
9: Good to see you again. Real good. It's been a long time since we worked together.
7: Over a year. What about that marked bill? Bank tell you who brought it in?
9: It took the bank a little while to find out. Had to go through all their deposit slips from yesterday. Finally told me it was the owner of a hardware store here. A man by the name of Allen.
7: You sure about that?
9: Yeah, and we might be lucky. Was the only 20 in his deposit for yesterday.
7: Haven't you checked him yet?
9: Well, no. I thought it might be better if you did it. See, Allen and I don't get along very well. Don't think he'd be too cooperative with me. This thing's too important to take a chance.
7: Uh-huh. Tell me where his place is. I'll go see him.
9: It's just down the street. I'll go along with you, Jase, but if you don't mind, I'll let you do the talking.
7: Sure. You figure this Allen could have been involved in the robbery himself?
9: Him? No, Jase. Old man Allen's over 60.
7: How come you two don't get along?
9: Well, about a year ago, I bought some tools from him. No good, any of them. The old buzzard never would let me have my money back.
7: I sure hope he can give us something to go on.
9: Well, if Allen does remember who handed him this bill, my guess is it'll turn out to be somebody who just passed through Compton.
7: Maybe so.
10: Constable?
9: Oh, howdy, Miss Palmer.
10: Constable, have you had any luck?
9: Well, to tell the truth, I've been pretty busy since you came in this morning. Anyhow, I was sure your husband would be back by now.
10: Well, he's not. I told you he went out yesterday afternoon right after he got that phone call. Jeff never stayed away like this without saying where he was going.
9: Now, Mrs. Palmer, he'll turn up.
10: But he didn't even take the car. Whenever he goes away, he always takes it.
9: Maybe he's over at his brother's place. Bet you haven't even called there, have you?
10: Well... No, I haven't.
9: Well, why don't you go home, then? He's probably been trying to reach you.
10: But it's 20 miles over to his brother's house. He couldn't get there without the car.
9: Well, maybe he got a ride. Now, you run along home before he gets worried, wondering why he can't reach you.
10: Well, all right, Thompson.
7: You're keeping you busy, huh?
9: Yeah. Well, that husband of hers is always taking off.
7: Are you sure he's not missing?
9: Nah. Jeff Palmer takes a notion to go somewhere, he goes. He's only been away one night.
7: Uh-huh.
9: I swear it never rains but it pours. For 3 weeks, nothing's happened here. Now I got more work than I can handle. Well, here's the hardware store. Hope old man Allen's memory's better than I think it is.
11: Oh, it's you, Constable. Thought I told you I didn't want to do business with you no more.
9: Don't worry, Allen. I wouldn't think of buying anything from this store. Ranger Pearson here wants to ask you a few questions.
11: Well, all right. What's on your mind, Ranger?
7: We have that bill, Crane.
9: For sure, Jase.
7: Mr. Allen, you deposited this bill in the bank yesterday.
11: What's the matter? Counterfeit?
7: It's part of the money that was stolen from a bank in Holden.
11: Oh, you mean in that big robbery over there on Monday?
7: That's right.
11: That's so. I read about it in the paper.
7: This was the only 20 you deposited yesterday. Do you remember who brought it in here?
11: Let me see. No, Ranger, don't reckon I do.
9: I was afraid he wouldn't, Jase.
11: Just what do you mean by that, Constable?
7: Now, wait a minute, both of you.
11: I'm sorry, Ranger. Just give me a second or two. Maybe I can remember the fellow that brought it in.
7: Just take your time.
11: See, now, it's been... No, no use. I just can't bring him to mind.
7: Do you have any idea if it was yesterday morning or in the afternoon you got the bill?
11: Couldn't say.
7: What time do you take the money to the bank?
11: About 2:30, same time I always do.
7: I see. And how much cash do you usually have on hand when you open the store in the morning?
11: Well, maybe $25, $30. Just enough to make change.
7: If somebody handed you a $20 bill any time before noon, it would pretty much clean out your cash drawer, wouldn't it?
11: Yeah, I reckon it would.
7: Well, then isn't it a pretty good chance you received the bill sometime between noon and the time you went to the bank?
11: Well, I never thought of it that way. But I still don't... Oh, wait a minute. Yep, it's coming back to me now. I just finished eating, and this fella come in and bought a box of shotgun shells. He was the one that gave me the 20.
9: You sure about that?
11: Yes, I'm sure.
7: Did you know the man, Mr. Allen?
11: Oh, I've seen him around town. I don't know his name. Could be lives in one of them farms outside Compton.
7: Could you give us a description of him?
11: Well, I ain't much of a hand at telling people what other people look like.
7: Well, do you remember if he had a mole under his left eye?
11: Mole? Tell you the truth, Ranger, I'm just not sure. Maybe he did, but I can't swear one way or the other.
7: All right, Mr. Allen. Thanks a lot.
11: One thing I'll say, if I was to see this fellow again, I'd know him.
7: I hope we can show him to you soon. Come on, Crane. Let's get back to your office.
9: I still think the old man made a mistake, Jase. That bank job wasn't pulled by any local boys.
7: Maybe not. There's no doubt one of the men we're after was around here. We've got to see if he's still around.
9: Oh, Miss Palmer, what are you doing here?
12: I'm sorry to make a fuss to myself, Constable.
9: That's all right.
12: I called Jeff's brother, and he isn't over there. I don't know where he is.
9: No, he'll turn up.
12: Something's happened to him. I know it. Ranger, maybe you can help me. Isn't there anything I can do to find my husband?
7: Well, you could have the constable file a missing persons report. That way all the police in the state would be on the lookout for him.
12: Will you do that, Constable?
9: Oh, sure, Miss Palmer, but I think before you do that, you ought to give Jeff a little longer to show up.
12: I can't wait any longer. I couldn't sleep all last night. I know something's happened to him.
9: All right, I'll file a report. It's so long since I filled one out, I'm not even sure I've got the form.
7: I got some in the car if you need them.
9: Oh, here's one. Now, Mrs. Palmer, you're all upset. Why don't you go on home? I'll fill this out myself.
7: Now, don't forget, Crane. Mrs. Palmer has to sign the form.
9: Oh, yeah.
7: Probably be better if she fills in the description, anyhow.
12: What kind of a description do you need, Ranger? Well,
7: the usual description, height, weight, color of hair and eyes. Anything we can use to identify him.
12: Well, Jeff looks just about like anybody else.
7: Now, no two people are alike, Mrs. Palmer. There must be something that's different about him.
12: I can't think of anything, except maybe a mole.
7: What's that?
12: He's got a mole under his left eye.
0: In just a moment, we will continue with Tales of the Texas Rangers, starring Joel McRae as Ranger Jase Pearson.
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0: We continue now with Tales of the Texas Rangers and our authentic story, Double Edge.
7: I was fairly sure now that Jeff Palmer was one of the two men we were after. Continued questioning of his wife convinced me she knew nothing of the bank robbery. We put out an APB on Palmer. 3 days later, I had a call from the sheriff. A man whose description matched Palmer's had been found dead in a creek near Compton. The quickest way for me to get there was on horseback through 2 miles of brush. When I reached the creek, I forded it and headed upstream to the spot where the sheriff and his men were waiting. Howdy, Sheriff.
13: It's a good thing you had your horse, Jake. Saved you 20 miles of driving.
7: Yeah, whoa, Charlie, whoa, boy. Huh? Who found the body?
13: Those fellows over there. They were out fishing. Spotted a man's arm sticking out of the water. Body had been wired to an old log, but it looks like one of the wires worked loose.
7: Let's take a look at it.
13: Yeah, right over here, Jase.
7: Pretty sure it's Palmer?
13: Well, description checks with the one his wife signed, so I reckon it's him. Here we are.
7: Yeah. shot four times. The fellow who did it must have been standing right next to him.
6: Somebody really wanted to make sure he was dead. I wonder why Palmer was killed.
7: Well, there's only two reasons I can think of. Either to shut him up or keep him from getting his share of the money. Maybe both.
6: Sounds reasonable. If we find the second man in that bank robbery, we'll probably have the one who killed Palmer. There don't seem to be much to go on.
7: One thing we can be pretty sure of, he was killed right here.
6: How do you figure that?
7: Tent's been made to cover it up, but you can still see quite a bit of blood on the ground here.
6: Yeah, I noticed that, but I thought he could have been killed somewhere else and brought here.
7: And then there wouldn't be all this blood. Not much bleeding after death.
6: Well, it would have been smart of the killer to do the job here. Certainly not many people around.
7: No, we'll have to go over the area. You checked that cabin up on the hill, Sheriff?
6: Where?
7: Through those trees.
6: Oh. No, I didn't notice it before.
7: The person who lives there could have heard the shots. We'd better talk to him.
6: Okay. Opening in the brush, we can go up through here.
7: Uh-huh.
6: It's pretty much trampled from here on up the hill. Somebody's come down almost to the spot where Palmer was killed.
7: Yeah, in the past few days, too, from the look of it.
6: You think whoever lives in that cabin had something to do with this business?
7: Could be.
6: Yeah, they might have been hiding out here together and then... Hey, Jace, a man just ducked behind that tree up there.
7: Yeah.
6: Look, he's starting up the hill. Hold it right where you are. Hold it, I said.
14: Please, Mr. Ranger. I ain't done nothing.
7: Nobody's saying you have. What's your name?
14: Dan Bolton, sir.
7: You live in that cabin up there?
14: Yes, sir.
6: Stay around there pretty much, do you?
14: Most of the time. Except about once a week, I take my mule and go into town.
7: You heard any shooting around here in the last couple of days?
14: Yes, sir, I have.
6: When was this?
14: Reckon's about 4 days ago. I was smoking some meat back at the cabin, and I hear some shooting.
7: Did you come down the hill to see what it was?
14: Mr. Ranger, please don't ask me no more questions.
7: Dan, it's very important we find out what happened. You could help us.
14: Well, all right, sir. As soon as I hear the shots, I come about halfway down the hill.
6: Could you see anybody?
14: I've seen a man bending over another man on the ground. I ducked down quick here and hear his brush. I was scared if he'd see me, he'd shoot me, too.
7: Did you see his face?
14: Yes, sir.
7: You know who he was?
14: No, sir.
7: I don't think you're telling us the truth, Dan.
14: Mr. Ranger, I just live here in my cabin, and I don't hurt nobody, and I don't want nobody hurting me.
7: Dan, tell us who the man was you saw down here the other day.
14: I can't, Mr. Ranger. I'm scared.
7: Nothing's going to happen to you. I can promise you that.
14: Well, like I said, I was hiding here in the brush. I didn't see this man's face good till he picked the other man up and carried him over to the creek. Then I see him real plain.
7: Who was it, Dan?
14: The constable in the Compton, Mr. Sam Crane.
7: We questioned the old man further. He was absolutely sure it was Constable Sam Crane he had seen. We took Dan back into town with us. When we arrived at the mortuary where the dead man's body had been taken, we put Dan in an office next to the morgue. And I phoned a constable and asked him to come over as quickly as possible. The sheriff and I stayed in the room with Palmer's body. 5 minutes later, Crane walked in.
15: I got here as quick as I could, Jace. What's this all...
7: Oh, Sheriff.
6: Howdy, Crane.
7: You wanted me for something? I found the body of a man. It could be Palmer. I'd like you to identify him.
15: Well, sure, but why me? Why didn't you get Miss Palmer?
7: We wanted to be sure we were right before we call her down here. There's no use getting her any more upset than we have to.
15: Well, I didn't know him very well, Jay.
7: Didn't you? Funny, I got the idea you did.
15: Is that the body over there?
7: Yeah, better take a look.
15: Where'd you find
7: him? Neck Creek, about 10 miles from here. Pull the sheet back, will you, Sheriff?
15: Sure, Jay.
7: Well, Crane?
15: Oh. You can cover him up again. It's Jeff Palmer. Who killed him?
7: I thought maybe you could tell us that.
15: Me?
7: Where were you at 11:30 Monday morning?
15: Monday?
7: Uh-huh. Where were you?
15: Well, I don't know, Jace. Reckon I was in my office working.
6: I reckon you weren't, Crane.
15: Look,
7: how about Tuesday? The day after the bank was robbed in Holden. The afternoon that Jeff Palmer disappeared.
15: Jace, why are you asking me all these questions?
7: Because we think you and Palmer robbed that bank in Holden.
15: What?
7: The morning after the stick-up, you got the circular saying some of the money was hot.
15: Now, wait a minute, Jace.
7: You went out to warn Palmer. When you found out he'd already spent some of the money and would probably be traced, you had to shut him up. You took him out the creek and killed him.
15: You're crazy, Jace. If I did that, you think I'd have reported finding one of the stolen bills?
7: You had to do that. If you hadn't reported it, the bank would, and you knew it.
15: That's a pretty serious accusation you're making, Jace.
7: I wouldn't be making it unless I was pretty sure of what I was saying.
15: How can you be so sure?
7: Come into the next room with us, Crane.
15: What for?
7: You'll find out. Better take his gun, Sheriff.
15: Look, you.
16: Hold still.
6: That's better.
7: Now, come on.
15: Fine friend you turned out to be. You
7: think I like doing this? Dan?
17: Yes?
15: Who's this?
7: Dan, take a look at this man.
17: Yes?
7: You know him?
17: Yes, sir.
7: You sure you know him?
17: Yes, sir. He's Mr. Sam Crane.
7: Where'd you see him last?
17: Mr. Ranger.
7: Just tell us where you saw him, Dan.
17: Out the creek at my place.
15: You liar.
6: Hold it, Crane.
7: Dan, when you saw him out at the creek, what was he doing?
17: He takes some man off the ground and put him in the creek.
15: That's a lie. Jace, I've known you for 10 years. You're going to take his word against mine?
7: Yes, I am.
15: Without giving me a chance?
7: You had your chance when Palmer's wife came in and reported him missing. You tried to brush her off.
15: You're a liar.
7: I didn't know why you were so lax then, but I do now. You were afraid we'd find your partner's body.
15: Why?
6: What, you Jace? I'll kill you, you liar.
15: I don't think you will.
7: Try that again, Crane.
15: You can't railroad me like this. I'm still a police officer.
7: That's something I've been ashamed of for the past 3 hours. Come on. During the ride to the county jail, Crane said nothing, but the hate and bitterness showed in his eyes. We booked him for murder and locked him up. We searched his house and found the money from the bank robbery sewed inside a mattress. 2 months later, Crane was tried in the district court at Holden for armed robbery and murder. As the arresting officer, I was subpoenaed and took the stand against him. The trial lasted a week. When the jury left the courtroom, I went outside and stood on the courthouse steps. After a while, the sheriff came out and walked toward me.
18: Well, it's all over, Jace. The jury recommended the chair. They didn't seem to have any trouble deciding he was guilty.
7: No, I reckon not.
18: I didn't know you'd walked out till after the jury came back. Sorry you didn't get to hear the verdict.
7: It's all right, Sheriff. I wasn't anxious to hear it.
18: Jace, you don't mind my saying so. You're taking this thing too hard.
7: Maybe so.
18: Crane is no good. He's rotten clean through. You ought to be glad you helped him get what he deserves.
7: Somehow I can't feel that way. It's bad enough sending a man to the chair any time. Somebody you've known and worked with.
18: Yeah, reckon I understand how you feel. The deputies are bringing him out now.
15: I was hoping I'd see you before they took me away, Pearson.
7: Hello, Crane.
15: Wait a minute, boys. I got a few words to say to Pearson here.
6: Never mind what you've got to say. Charlie, take him on.
7: Just a second. What were you going to say, Crane?
15: You think you're pretty smart, don't you? Testifying against me like you did.
7: I only did what I had to.
15: Yeah? Well, listen, Pearson. I'll get you. I'll get you over the last thing I do.
7: Sorry you feel that way.
15: You hear me, Pearson? I'm going to get you.
6: Take him away, boys.
15: I'll get you, Pearson. I'll get you.
18: Dirty scum. He ought to have his face pushed in.
7: Come on, Sheriff. Let's go get some coffee. I went back to headquarters. A week later, on the day Crane was to be taken from the county jail to the penitentiary, I received a message saying the sheriff wanted to see me. I drove to Holden and went to the sheriff's office.
18: Sorry to bring you all the way back here, Jace. I hope you're not going to be sore at me.
7: What's up?
18: Well, it's about Crane. I was supposed to leave for Huntsville with him 2 hours ago.
7: No trouble, is there?
18: Oh, no, not a bit. Matter of fact, ever since he was sentenced, Crane's been a changed man.
7: How do you mean?
18: Well, his whole attitude's different, Jace. He even asked the judge to move up his electrocution date. Said he wanted to get it over with as quick as possible. Then he asked to see you, Jace.
7: What for?
18: You've got no idea how sorry he is for the way he acted last week. When he begged to see you, well, it was one favor I just couldn't refuse him.
7: I'm glad you didn't. Where is he?
18: I got him locked up back here. We're all set to leave. You want to wait till I bring him out?
7: I'll go with you.
18: I just can't get over the way he's changed. I reckon it's knowing he's going to die that did it.
7: Well, whatever it is, I'm happy to hear he has changed. You know how bad I felt about this whole thing.
18: Yeah, and last week I thought you were wrong. Now I'm ready to eat my words. Here we are. Crane?
15: Okay, Sheriff.
18: I got a hold of Jace for you.
15: Oh. Thanks, Sheriff.
7: Hello, Crane.
15: Jace, I don't know how to say this.
7: Don't worry about it. I understand.
15: No, I've got to say it. I figured out a dozen ways of telling you, and none of them seems right. I reckon the best way is just to say I'm sorry.
7: That's all right, Crane.
15: I've been thinking about it the way I blew off at you. I was wrong. You just did what you had to do. Jace, will you shake hands with me?
7: Sure, I will.
18: I reckon we better get moving, boys.
15: Would you do a favor for me, Jace?
7: If I can.
15: There's a girl over in Compton. We've been going together a few years. Might have been married someday.
7: You want me to go see her?
15: Would you, Jace? Drop in on her every now and then and see if she's getting along all right.
7: I'd be glad to.
15: I'd like to show you a picture of her. Sheriff, is that my satchel over there?
18: Yeah, all packed and ready to go.
15: There's a picture of my girl in it. Could I have it?
18: Sure thing.
15: It's right on top. I feel real sorry for her, Jace. All the publicity.
18: This it in the leather frame?
15: Yeah. I never deserved a girl like her in the first place.
18: Here you are.
15: Thanks. What do you think of her, Jace?
7: Pretty girl.
15: I bet she is. Here, let me get it into a better light. Now you can see what I wanted you to see.
18: Jace, he's got a razor blade.
15: I told you I'd get you.
18: A little late.
15: My arm.
18: Drop that blade.
15: Drop it.
7: Now put the cuffs on him, Sheriff.
18: Yeah.
15: You dirty louse.
18: Should have known better than to trust him. Where'd you get that razor blade anyhow?
7: I had it hidden in the picture frame.
18: Say, your hand's bleeding, Jace. Did it get you bad?
7: Just nicked me a little.
15: Shut up in your throat.
18: I told you to shut up. Come on, Crane. The last favor you'll get from me.
15: Get your lousy paws off me.
18: Come on.
7: Sheriff, I hope you got room in your car for one more. This boy needs lots of company.

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1: 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Your Railroad Hour host, Gordon McRae, will be joined by lovely Lucille Norman to bring you Starlight. Later, the Telephone Hour will present the brilliant young pianist, Nicole Auriol, as the special guest of the evening. And, of course, Monday's musical entertainment wouldn't be complete without the Voice of Firestone. Tomorrow evening, the Voice of Firestone presents soprano Roberta Peters and the music of Howard Barlow and the Firestone Orchestra and Chorus. Yes, Monday night is truly a night to relax and beat the heat by finding the coolest spot available and listening to NBC's great musical programs. Be sure to hear them all tomorrow. Now, the conclusion of Tales of the Texas Rangers.
0: And now, here are the results of the case you have just heard.
2: Sam Crane was taken to Huntsville Penitentiary and confined in the special cell block set aside for condemned prisoners. 93 days later, still defiant, he died in the electric chair.
0: Next week, Joel McRae in another authentic reenactment of a case from the files of the Texas Rangers.

0: Joel McRae is currently seen in San Francisco Story, a Warner Brothers release. The cast included Tony Barrett, Virginia Gregg, Frank Gerstle, Parley Bear, Paul McVeigh, and Robert Bice. Technical advisor was Captain M.T. Lone Wolf Gonzalez of the Texas Rangers. This story was transcribed and adapted by Charles E. Israel, and the program was produced and directed by Stacy Keats. Tales of the Texas Rangers is heard each week overseas through the worldwide facilities of the Armed Forces Radio Service. Hal Gibney speaking.
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3: We present King Street Jr. by Jim Eldredge, starring Peter Davison as Eric Brown and James Grout as Mr. Beeston, the headmaster.
4: Oh, thank God.
5: Hard morning?
6: You can say that again.
5: Well, you can't resign yet. I'm first in the queue.
6: Honestly, it's been one thing after another. Julia's chair collapsed right in the middle of class. Sandeep lost his ruler and accused Gary Fletcher of pinching it.
5: He probably did. It runs in the family.
6: I don't know. I just couldn't get them to settle down.
5: I shouldn't worry. Happens to all of us.
6: Oh, I'm sorry. I interrupted your crossword.
5: Oh, that's all right. I wasn't getting very far with it.
7: Oh, no.
5: I think they've got a new compiler.
7: Who had the last cup out of this teapot?
5: Don't look at me.
6: It's not me.
7: I'm going to put up a note about it.
5: Another one. That board's starting to look like a tobacconist window.
7: Well, I think it's a bit much when whoever's unlucky enough to come in late can't get a cup of tea.
5: Absolutely.
7: Whoever took the last one should put the kettle on again.
5: Here.
6: I always do.
7: I didn't mean you.
5: Which reminds me, everyone. Okay. Can I have your attention for a few seconds, please? Right. Now, everyone, can I check? Has everyone seen the note I sent round about tomorrow's parents' evening?
8: Yes.
5: Good. Well, just an extra reminder. Please remember that some parents have got more than one teacher to see. Oh, yes, I know, but for them, tomorrow evening will be like a relay race. So please make sure there's as little confusion as possible. No bottlenecks. We don't want all the parents in one class at the same time. Well, anyway, that's all I want to say. Thank you.
7: God, I hate parents' evenings.
6: Why?
7: Half the time you just keep saying the same things over and over again. Yes, Mrs. So-and-so, your son is getting along fine. Yes, Mr. So-and-so, your daughter is making good progress. We ought to just make a recording of them and play that over to the parents.
6: What about the children who aren't doing so well?
7: Their parents don't bother to turn up.
6: Well, surely they do.
7: In the main, they don't, do they, Fred?
5: They don't care, Brown. That's one of the problems.
7: I don't think I've ever seen Miriam Todd's parents all the time she's been here. And that's what? 3-4 years?
5: Yeah, it must be.
7: I went round to her house a couple of times and got the door slammed in my face.
5: Mrs. Partridge is very concerned about her.
7: I'm not surprised.
6: What will you do about tomorrow evening?
5: How do you mean?
6: Well, with Mrs. Partridge being in hospital.
5: Oh, no problem. Mr. Beeson's had a word with a supply teacher. What's the chap's name?
6: West.
7: John West.
5: That's him. He said he'd pop in for an hour or so to let the parents look around the class. Anyway, the class are having their parents' evening proper when Mrs. Partridge comes back.
6: How is she? Has anybody heard?
9: What's this? How is who?
7: He was asking about Mrs. Partridge.
9: She is ill, Mr. Brown. That's why she's in the hospital.
6: I know that. I just wondered how she was, if anyone had been to see her.
5: I've no idea.
9: Of course, under normal circumstances, I would most certainly have gone to see her, but what with extra music rehearsals and then this parents' evening tomorrow. Ah, oh, the kettle's boiled good.
7: Hands off, I'm first.
10: Aha! Do I see a kettle boiling?
7: Oh, hello, Mr. West. I'm just making tea. Do you want a cup?
10: Do I want a cup?
9: After me, if you don't mind, Mr. West.
10: Of course. Beauty before age, Mrs. Rudd.
9: Oh, thank you.
7: How do you like it, Mr. West?
10: Oh, as it comes. Aha! The cup that cheers, the brew that soothes.
7: Thank you, Lord Byron.
10: Do you mind if I join you?
7: Please do. Let's go and sit over
5: Smooth
7: here.
5: Smooth operator.
10: You leave, I suppose so.
6: Mr. Holliday?
5: Yes?
6: Could I have a word with you about this parents' evening?
5: What do you want to know?
6: Well, you see, it's my first one, and I'm not quite sure how to handle it. I don't want to get it wrong or anything.
5: Nothing to it. You'll cope.
6: Well, I'm sure I will if it's fairly straightforward, but what do I do if I'm faced with a complaint?
5: What do you mean, complaint?
6: Well, say some of the parents feel that their child isn't getting on as well as he or she could.
5: Yeah.
6: Well, they'll probably hold me responsible.
5: They won't.
6: What if they do?
5: Treat it with the contempt it deserves.
6: I can't do that.
5: Look, if you get a difficult parent, make a note of their name and pass it on to me.
6: Well, I would be very grateful for any help you could give me.
5: Help? Who said anything about help?
6: Well, I'm sorry, isn't that what you meant? If I gave you the names?
5: Certainly not. I'd like to know which parents to avoid in the future.
6: Oh.
5: Now, I think I'm going to grab another cup of tea while that pot's still fresh. How about you?
6: No, thank you. I think I'd better go and see if I can do something about that broken chair.
8: Please, Mr. Brown.
11: Yes, Sandeep.
8: What do we do when we finish the first 10 questions? Do we go on to the next lot?
11: Yes, but not before you finish the first. What is that?
8: It's coming from next door, sir. Miss Partridge's room.
11: I know where it's coming from.
8: Shall I go and look?
11: No, you carry on with your work.
8: Oh, please,
11: no, Sandeep.
8: But it might be an accident, sir. Someone might be hurt.
11: There'll be an accident in here if you don't shut up. Now get on with your work.
8: All right, sir.
12: Can you pass the water along, please?
13: Sorry?
12: The water.
13: Oh, yes, here.
12: Thanks. You're looking rather thoughtful today.
13: Am I?
12: Anything in particular?
13: No.
12: Sorry, I'm being nosy.
13: No, it's all right. It's just... No, it's not.
12: If you don't want to talk about it, you don't have to.
13: Well, actually, I'd like to.
12: Come on, tell Auntie Glenda.
13: Do you mind?
12: Of course not. What is it?
13: Well... What do you think of Mr. West?
12: Not sure what you mean.
13: Well, you know, just generally.
12: I hardly know him. He seems nice enough. Certainly livens up the staff room a bit, don't you think?
13: If you like that sort of thing.
12: No, it's good to have a new face around. And he's always very cheerful. That's good, isn't it?
13: Yes.
12: Anyway, what's the point of this? What's he getting at?
13: Nothing, really. But there was a terrible rumpus coming from his room this morning.
12: What sort of a rumpus?
13: You know, lots of noise and laughing. I thought they were never going to stop.
12: Well, it does happen occasionally, you know. I mean, it depends on what he was doing.
13: I know, but it was all so uncontrolled. What?
14: Good afternoon, fellow workers. May I incur on your pleasure?
12: Ooh, that depends on what you're going to do with it.
14: I'm always open to suggestions, particularly from the fair sex.
6: You can sit here if you want. I've got to be going.
14: Oh, don't let me break up this little tete-a-tete.
6: No, you aren't. There are some things I've got to sort out for tomorrow.
14: Oh, that's the spirit I like to see.
6: Well, the work has to get done.
14: Of course, but it always will. There'll always be some idiot around who'll do it, eh?
6: Thank you.
14: Don't get me wrong. I didn't mean you.
6: Good. Well, I'll be going then. I'll see you later.
14: Oh, I do hope I haven't offended him.
12: Oh, I don't think so. Anyway, he'll get over it.
14: Yes. Well, now, what do you recommend? The set lunch, or shall I select a la carte?
12: It doesn't matter. It all tastes the same.
5: Right. Out you go. Quickly now.
15: Please, Mr. Holliday.
5: Out.
15: No, it's the tea money, sir.
5: Well, come back later. I'm just on my way to the staff room to have mine.
15: I can do you change if you like.
5: Later, I said.
15: Yes, sir. When later, Mr. Holliday?
5: Out. Now, what did I do with that list? I said out. Hello, Miss Lewis. I'm just going to have my tea.
16: Well, before you do, can I have a word?
5: Fire away.
16: Where's Mr. Beeston today? I want to see him.
5: He had to go to a meeting at County Hall.
16: Oh, blast.
5: What is it? Can I help?
16: Have you been in the computer room today?
5: No. Why?
16: Someone's wiped the program our class was working on.
5: What?
16: Somebody has deleted the whole program, and I reckon it was done deliberately.
5: Oh, surely not.
16: Have you ever tried removing a program from a floppy disk?
5: Well, I didn't do it.
16: Well, someone did. And it's been done either today or yesterday, because it was there yesterday morning.
5: Would you like me to send a note round?
16: No. I want to find out who did it and kill them. I wanted that programme specially to show it off to the parents tomorrow evening.
5: Beware, King Street. Miss Lewis is on the warpath.
14: Let me see. A blank C blank blank S. Well, it isn't an anagram. Hello there.
6: Oh, hello.
14: You're sneaking off from little beggars too, eh?
6: No, this is my free period.
14: Ah.
6: I didn't think Mrs. Partridge had a free period in the last session.
14: Oh, she hasn't. This is a fag break.
6: Oh, what?
14: Well, no one should be expected to suffer kids all day. Is this your newspaper?
6: No.
14: Oh, good, because I've half done the crossword.
6: But what about your class?
14: What about them? Cigarette?
6: No, thanks. You can't just leave them unattended.
14: Don't worry, they've got work to do. I've told them to do some copying.
6: To copy what?
14: Well, anything. You're new to this teaching lark, aren't you?
13: Comparatively, yes.
14: Well, you ought to use that. It's a useful skive. Keeps a little parishes quiet and you don't have to mark it.
13: But what's the purpose of it?
14: Handwriting practice, officially. In reality, it gives me a fad break.
13: That's very clever.
14: I know. That's experience for you. Anyway, I suppose I'd better be getting back. Go and earn me crust. See you later.
13: Honestly, fancy doing someone else's crossword. Oh, hello, Mrs. Rudd.
9: Mr. Brown. Ah, I see you've got it.
13: Got what?
9: My newspaper. I've been looking all over for it. I need it for my lesson. There's a little quotation I wanted to use.
13: Oh, here you are.
9: Thank you. Oh.
13: What?
9: Really, Mr. Brown, you might have asked first before filling in my crossword. I don't know what Mr. Rudd will have to say.
13: No, Mrs. Rudd,
9: we always do the crossword together last thing before going to bed.
13: But I didn't do
9: it. I am in a hurry now, but I shall discuss this with you later.
13: But it wasn't me.
9: Honestly, Mr. Brown, you're as bad as the children.
17: 6, 7, 8, and... Oh, no, that isn't right. Oh... Now then, 1, 2, 3, 4, 5. Oh, really?
18: Right, assembly over and all's well.
17: No, it isn't.
18: What isn't?
17: Mrs. Partridge's register, it isn't right.
18: Oh, what's wrong with it?
17: Well, it doesn't tally. Look, the addition at the bottom is wrong and the number of sandwich children is wrong on the dinner register. Mm-hmm. Mr. West's got it wrong every day this week.
18: Oh, dear, oh, dear, oh, dear.
17: Oh, it's important. We must have the figures right.
18: Or else the whole of civilization as we know it will collapse.
17: Oh, it's all right for you. You don't have to fill in the forms for County Hall.
18: Thank heavens.
17: And another thing. He's marked some children present who I know are absent.
18: Ah, has he now? That's different.
17: Look here. I mean, Jimmy Sims, there's a tick. But I know he's off because his sister came in to tell me.
18: Mm.
17: And yesterday, do you see, Amrit Singh's marked present. But he was away from school all day.
18: Right, I'll have a word with Mr. West about this.
17: I wish you would. I mean, it's all very slipshod. I don't like it at all.
18: Not to worry, Mrs. Stone. All will be well, I promise you.
17: And it wouldn't be a bad idea if you had a word with Mr. Brown as well.
18: Oh, don't tell me he's playing fast and loose with his register.
17: Oh, if only Mr. West was as meticulous as Mr. Brown. No, no, no. I mean, haven't you noticed him in the last day or two?
18: Not particularly. Maybe a bit quieter than usual. But then again, he's not exactly Mr. Extrovert, is he?
17: I thought he looked a bit down, as though he might be sickening for something.
18: Oh, I hope not. We have enough trouble getting supply teachers as it is.
17: It wouldn't hurt to have a word with him, though, would it?
18: A bit of gentle probing.
17: You? Gentle?
18: Of course.
17: That's about the most ridiculous thing you've said this term.
18: I can't win today, can I?
17: Now, will you please let me get on? I've got to get these registers balanced.
13: Excuse me, is anyone sitting here?
19: No, help yourself.
13: Oh, thanks.
19: What's this, working during break?
13: I'm just checking the children's work, really.
19: Same thing. Still, at least I don't have to make conversation.
13: I'd rather you didn't.
19: Right.
13: By the way, did I hear there's a staff meeting at lunchtime?
19: Yes, about the parents' evening.
13: Oh, I'd better press on with this, then.
19: What a good idea.
14: As I was saying, the most bizarre school I was at was when I did half a term at a school in the north of the county.
20: They're all bizarre up there. Tea?
14: Oh, thanks, yeah. Well, anyway, at this particular school, the headmaster was a transvestite.
20: Oh, no!
13: Oh, for goodness sake, turn it down a bit, will you?
14: Well, yes, he was, honestly. Anyway, he was caught one night in a police raid on a club. And there he was in full drag, and, yes. And you won't believe this bit, one of the arresting officers was an ex-pupil from his school.
20: Oh, God!
14: So, anyway, this copper, who is very embarrassed, as you can imagine,
20: he
14: takes him down the station, orders him to take his clothes off. So, off comes the dress, off come the fake boobs, etc. What do you think he's wearing underneath it all?
20: I can't wait.
14: Come here.
13: Oh, this is impossible. Come in here for a bit of peace and quiet. It's like a monkey house.
20: What's wrong with him?
19: Steady on.
13: You're like a load of bloody monkeys.
20: Oh, temper.
13: Honestly, I'm going to finish these in the classroom.
14: Yes, but silver lame.
18: So that's the basic routine of the evening. Everyone happy so far?
13: Yeah.
18: So, please keep things moving. We don't want to end up with corridors looking like the crowd scene out of Exodus.
19: I've already told them that.
18: Oh, have you? All right. As you were.
9: I'd like to make a point about my timetable this evening.
18: I'm sure you would, Mrs. Rudd, but can I finish first? I'd like all teachers to be out of the building by 10 p.m. because the caretaker will be locking up at that time. Now, Mrs. Rudd...

0: because the caretaker will be locking up at that time.
1: Now,
0: Mrs. Rudd, you had something to say.
2: Yes, I'd like everyone to know that if any parent wishes to see me about their child's musical progress, I shall be in my room between 7 p.m. and 9 p.m.
0: Yes?
2: That's all I want to say.
0: Is it?
2: Of course it is.
0: All right. Well, thank you very much, Mrs. Rudd. Well, any other points, Mr. Holliday?
3: No, I think we've covered everything. Everything foreseeable, at any rate.
0: Fine.
4: Actually, I'd like to mention something, if I may.
0: Yes, Mr. Wes?
4: Why, it's just that I hope everyone will understand why I can only pop in for half an hour tonight.
0: I'm sure we all do.
5: I thought you were coming for an hour.
4: Well, I was originally, but when I checked my diary for this evening...
5: Well, you found you had a prior engagement.
4: Yes, I did.
0: Well, Mr. West is only here on a supply basis. I think we're all grateful to him for coming in at all.
5: Yes, but look,
0: as we all know, Mrs. Partridge will be having her parents' evening proper when she comes back.
4: Yes, but I will be in for about half an hour, if you can all put up with me.
5: It'll be 15 minutes by tonight.
0: Yes, Mr. Brown?
5: No, it's nothing.
6: Mr. Beeston?
0: Yes?
6: While everyone's here, I'd like to know which one of you deleted my class's program from its disk.
0: Anybody?
6: My class worked very hard on that program. It took a long time to write, and now somebody has deliberately wiped it out. And I'm very angry.
0: Well, perhaps it was one of the children.
6: No, I don't think so.
0: It's possible.
6: Well, I suppose it's possible, but unlikely.
0: Right, well, if you'd all like to ask your classes if they know anything about
3: what
0: it.
3: What was your program called?
6: Wiggler. It was about a worm.
0: Will you all make a note of that?
2: I think you should have called it Wriggler.
6: Why?
2: If you want to be more accurate, a worm is a Wriggler, not a Wiggler.
6: Look, if I want to call it Wiggler, I'll call it Wiggler. Anyway, there's only space for 7-digit titles on a disc.
2: Then just call it Wriggle.
0: Look, can we leave the arguments over whether a worm wiggles or wriggles until another time?
7: Yes, I think so.
0: So if there's nothing else, I declare this meeting over.
3: Thank you.
8: Mr. Brown?
5: Yes, Maria.
8: I've come to see if you've got your tea money.
5: Oh, yes.
8: I know, you'll pay me later.
5: No, I'll give it to you now.
8: Now in cash?
5: Of course. Yeah?
8: Tough. Do you know you're the first one who's paid up? All the other teachers are really tight.
5: You've got to keep at them.
8: I know.
5: Oh, by the way, Maria?
8: Yes?
5: You're in Mrs. Partridge's class, aren't you?
8: Yeah.
5: Tell me, do you like having Mr. West as your teacher?
8: Oh, yeah, it's great.
5: Oh. Are you liking that?
8: Yeah, we don't do nothing.
5: Really?
8: Yeah. He lets us get on with whatever we want. It's a bit boring sometimes, but it's all right.
5: I see.
8: Anyway, I better get on. I want to get some more of this money before class starts.
5: Yes. Well, don't forget what I said. You keep at them.
8: I will, Mr. Brown. Thank you.
9: Yes, Mr. Khan, that's right. Between 7 and 9:30 tonight. Yes, there'll be directions to all the different classrooms and the teachers. We'll see you this evening, then. Goodbye.
0: Who was that?
9: Mr. Khan. His daughter's in the language unit.
0: Oh, well, at least we know one parent's coming tonight.
9: Are the staff all ready for the invasion?
0: As ready as they ever will be. Put the parents face to face with that lot, it'll kill off any confidence they ever had in the education system.
9: What about Mr. Brown?
0: Well, compared to the rest, he's almost normal.
9: No. Have you spoken to him yet?
0: Oh, hell. I knew there was something I'd forgotten.
9: Honestly.
0: I should have had a word with him after the staff meeting.
9: Is he looking any happier?
0: Not a lot. On the other hand, that's nothing to go by. Most teachers get that defeated look after they've been at it for a while.
9: Oh, by the way, Maria tells me she's having trouble getting the tea money out of the staff.
0: I'm not surprised. Everyone has problems getting money out of teachers. Talk about Mission Impossible.
9: But can't you do something? It's a bit hard on the poor girl.
0: All right. I'll go and drop a few threats here and there.
9: Well, Maria will be grateful.
0: But just to make sure, give her a crowbar. If she can't prize it out of them willingly, she has my permission to hit them over the head with it and pinch the money.
9: Oh, what a sensitive soul you are.
0: I know. I'll see you later.
10: Mr. Brown?
5: Yes, what is it?
10: Hang on. Want a word with you?
5: Not now. I've got things to do before parents' evening.
10: What the hell was all that about in the staff room today?
5: What are you talking about?
10: Honestly, you were so rude.
5: Was I?
10: You really were. I had no idea you could be so beastly.
5: Well, now you do, don't you?
10: God, if you can't have a bit of a laugh now and then...
5: A bit of a laugh?
10: What is it? Why are you so uptight about him?
5: I'm not uptight.
10: Yes, you are. It was the same at the staff meeting. What have you got against him?
5: Nothing.
10: I don't believe it.
5: Well, you can believe what you want.
10: You're jealous of him, aren't you?
5: Me? Jealous of that twit?
10: Yes.

0: What have I got to be jealous of him about?
1: That's the $64 question, isn't it?
0: I see. So because everybody else thinks he's the greatest thing since sliced bread, that means there's got to be something wrong with me. I'm going.
1: I tell you this for nothing. He's a damn sight more fun than you are.
0: Well, if that's all you're looking for, you're welcome to him. I'll see you.
2: You finished?
0: Oh, nearly. I've just got one more set of parents to come.
2: Should keep an eye on the time.
0: Oh, don't worry. I won't get locked in.
2: Well, how did you get on with them?
0: All right, I think. How did you find yours?
2: I opened the door at 7 and there they were, all 2,000 of them. Any complaints?
0: Sorry?
2: You said yesterday you were worried about complaints.
0: Oh, yes.
2: I half expected a delegation of angry parents from the way you were going on.
0: No, no problems in that direction.
2: I told you not to worry.
3: Hello, what's this? Private staff meeting.
2: Oh, come in. Or are you waiting for a parent?
3: No, I've just finished. I saw you both here, so I thought I'd pop in and say goodnight. I'm off home.
2: Oh, so am I. I'll give you a lift.
3: Well, won't it take you out of your way?
2: No, no. I'll cut down past the park, then I'll turn left at the off-licence, and that'll bring me back straight onto the bypass.
3: Oh, thanks. What about you, Mr. Brown?
2: Oh, he's got one more lot to go.
3: Oh, hard luck.
0: Mr. and Mrs. Naheen.
3: Well, they never turn up.
0: Well, they sent the form back.
2: Yeah, they always do, but they never turn up.
3: Last year, Mr. Warple waited for them till gone 9:30.
2: What time are they booked for?
0: 9:30.
2: Oh, come on. Let's go before we start feeling sorry for him.
3: All right.
0: Oh, did you find out who wiped your programme?
3: No. It'll remain one of those great unsolved mysteries.
2: Like why does toast always fall on the buttered side? Yes. See you tomorrow, Brown.
0: Right.
3: Good night.
0: Oh, good night, Miss Lewis. Roll on 9:30.
4: Hello. All on your own?
0: Yes.
4: I saw the dynamic duo leaving. You know you're the only one left.
0: I'm waiting for Mr. and Mrs. Naheen.
4: Oh, you'll be here forever if you wait for them. It's like the 37 bus, they never turn up.
0: Well, I think I'll hang on just in case.
4: Everything go all right tonight?
0: Yes, fine, I think.
4: Good, good. And otherwise, everything okay?
0: Hmm? I'm not with you.
4: Well, you know, I'm generally no problems, nothing bothering you, that sort of thing.
0: Well, why do you ask?
4: No reason. I just thought you'd been looking a bit, unhappy the last day or two.
0: Have I?
4: I thought so. Still, if everything's okay, no problems at school, that's fine.
0: Well, actually, there... No, I'd better not.
4: Of course, if there is something on your mind, I don't like to see an unhappy teacher, Mr. Brown.
0: No, it would be unprofessional.
4: Come on, spit it out.
0: Well, it's Mr. West.
4: Well, what about him?
0: I'm worried about him.
4: Well, if that's all it is, I should forget it. He strikes me as being perfectly capable of looking after himself.
0: Well, that's partly what worries me, I suppose.
4: I see.
0: I mean, I don't like to tell tales, but...
4: Yeah?
0: Oh, this is ridiculous. I shouldn't be talking like this. I've hardly been teaching 5 minutes.
4: God, this is like getting blood out of a stone. What is it, man?
0: Well, I don't think Mr. West is a very good teacher.
4: Really?
0: By that, I mean, I don't think he's doing the children in Mrs. Partridge's class any good at all.
4: Oh, what makes you say that?
0: Well, his room is next door to mine.
4: I know that.
0: Well, yes, but do you know the class has done hardly any work within this week? All they do is play around all the time.
4: Maybe that's his way of teaching. I mean, there's more than one, you know.
0: But he isn't teaching. He isn't doing anything. He's just, well, lazy. Oh, he's a great hit in the staff room. Everyone thinks he's wonderful, but it's the children that matter, isn't it?
4: Of course.
0: But he's doing nothing for them. Nothing at all.
4: Well, they like him.
0: Well, maybe, but he's here to teach, isn't he?
4: Right.
0: Well, I don't think he's any good. As a teacher. Oh, I'm sorry, I shouldn't be saying all this, not to you.
4: No, you shouldn't. But it's obviously giving you a lot of concern.
0: Well, yes, it is.
4: Mr. Brown, what do you think goes to make a good teacher?
0: Oh, well, that's a tricky one.
4: That's right. No hard and fast rules, are there?
0: Not really.
4: Easier to define bad teachers, perhaps.
0: Well, I hadn't really thought about it.
4: No reason why you should. But there are some about, we both know that. Sadists, crooks, ignorant people who frankly shouldn't be allowed within 5 miles of a living organism, let alone a child. Can I assume you wouldn't put Mr. West in any of those categories?
0: No, of course not.
4: So he's not bad in that sense.
0: Well, no, I didn't mean to imply that. My point is, he just isn't doing anything. He isn't actually teaching. And it lowers standards.
4: Oh, I see.
0: Well, in my opinion, it does.
4: What gives you the right to set standards for other teachers?
0: All right, but what about the standards that we should be giving the children?
4: It'd lower their standards even more if we had to send them home because we didn't have a supply teacher to look after.
0: Well, does that mean anyone will do?
4: No, of course it doesn't. All right, so Mr. West happens to be the only supply teacher available. But the children like him. That goes a long way with me.
0: But it doesn't alter the fact he's lazy.
4: Well, so you said. But he's also good fun.
0: Oh, not you as well.
4: In fact, that's probably his secret.
0: Huh.
4: The kids like you, don't they?
0: Well, I think so. I hope so.
4: Which suggests you've got your secret. I'm damned if I know what it is.
0: So, what about Mr. West?
4: And what about him?
0: Well, aren't you going to do anything about what I've told you?
4: Like what?
0: Well, have a quiet word, something like that.
4: Mr. Brown, when I need you to tell me how to do my job, I'll ask.
0: Rick, I'm sorry, I didn't mean it like that.
4: No, and I've only gone along with all this because I know you're sincere. And you're obviously concerned.
0: For the children?
4: Yes, and that's as it should be. But Mr. West is not your responsibility, it's mine. And I'm not worried about it. Therefore, neither should you be.
0: Well, I...
4: While we're on this subject, I just wonder, there couldn't be another reason for all this concern, a bit more personal.
0: What do you mean?
4: Well, a little bird tells me that Mr. West has got quite friendly with Mrs. Patterson.
0: So?
4: A little touch of the green-eyed monster.
0: Certainly not.
4: You sure?
0: Yes, and it's unfair of you to suggest it. Anyway, I wouldn't be so unprofessional as to let
4: what?
0: That...
4: Criticise a colleague behind his back?
0: Well...
4: Sorry, I couldn't resist that. But you think about it. It's always a good idea to get your motives absolutely clear. Anyway, I'm off. I'll leave you to wait for the Naheens. If they're not here by midnight, I'd give up and go home if I were you.
0: I still think he was the one who wiped Miss Lewis's programme.
4: Well, of course he was.
0: What?
4: Yes, he admitted so to Miss Lewis tonight.
0: Well, so I was right.
4: It's purely accidental, I gather.
0: But Miss Lewis told me just now she didn't know who'd done it.
4: Ah, well, that's because he charmed her. You can get away with anything if you've got a bit of charm.
0: So it seems.
4: It's another useful lesson on how to survive in teaching. Good God!
0: What?
4: They're coming down the corridor. Mr. and Mrs. Naheen.
0: Oh, good.
4: Well, well, well. I always wanted to be present at a miracle. I'll leave you to it, Mr. Brown. Good night.

0: You've been listening to King Street Junior by Jim Eldridge, and starring Peter Davison as Eric Brown and James Grout as Mr. Beeston, the headmaster. Tom Watson featured as Mr. Holliday, the deputy head. Margaret John as Mrs. Stone, school secretary. Vivian Martin as Mrs. Rudd. Deirdre Costello as Mrs. Patterson. And Marlene Sidaway as Miss Lewis. Mr. West was played by Peter Childs. Maria by Samantha Cahill. And Sandeep by Robert Lynham. The producer was John Fawcett Wilson.
1: Another color with city dirt?
2: That dirt edge needs Mild Green Fairy's cleaning edge. Concentrates where powders can't. Right on the dirt.
3: Even on city dirt?
2: Oh, Fairy has the cleaning edge.

0: I'm crunching my polo, dear Liza, dear Liza. I'm crunching my polo, dear Liza, crunching.
1: The nicest thing about the mint with the hole is that it's smooth and never crumbles. 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
0: I can't, I've already crunched them all.
2: £31.5, £32, £33, £35, £40, and £10 is £50, and £50 is a pound. 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
1: Thank you, Governor. Wife and three pips to support. Thank you.
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The more than 45,000 Texaco dealers from coast to coast welcome you to an hour of mirth and melody with our star comedians, Fred Allen, Kenny Baker and Portland Hopper, the Texaco Roundtable, Win Murray and Al Goodman's orchestra. It's Texaco time.

0: Good evening, ladies and gentlemen. Once again, it is my pleasure
1: hurry up,
0: to introduce that happy harlequin,
1: let's go,
0: that tycoon of titillation,
1: that
0: magnificent berrymaker.
1: Come on, Jimmy, that's plenty.
0: All right, here he is, Fred Allen in person.
1: I took a big bow. I bought some new suspenders. I wanted to try them. Thank you, and good evening, ladies and gentlemen.
0: Say, Fred, what's the rush? I had a swell introduction.
1: Well, we can't waste any time tonight, Jimmy. We've got to get the program started before they change the wavelength on us again. We've got to keep...
0: What wavelength?
1: Well, don't you know that last Saturday, 802 radio stations in this country changed their wavelength?
0: Oh, no, I didn't know.
1: Well, a lot of people didn't know. Radio has been a composite mess, Jimmy. Wavelengths today are all mixed up. Why, the other night, Mr. Fadiman asked that other man, Mr. Oscar Levant, a question on information, please. You ought to starch yourself, I mean, because... A little starch in your bath water and you won't wobble so much up here at the microphone. But wavelengths are all mixed up. Mr. Fadiman asked Oscar Levant a question on information, please, and a hillbilly band on Major Bowes' program answered that question. Why, one lady I know tuned in and got John Barrymore sitting in with the quiz kids.
0: No kidding.
1: Why, just before we went on the air tonight, a man rushed into the studio here yelling, "I'm the father of 19 children," unquote.
0: Who was it?
1: It was one man's family. They thought they were this program. So you see, Jimmy, we can't waste any more time. We have got to let people know that this is the Texaco Star Theater.
0: Well, how can we, Fred?
1: All we have to do is turn to the latest news of the week. The Texaco News presents its highlight from the world of news. Chicago, Illinois. Judge Joseph Sabbath, who has spent 3 decades listening to divorce cases in the big cities of the world, singles out principal causes of marital strife. Judge Sabbath claims the chief causes of present-day divorce are...
2: Working wives.
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1: Tonight, Texaco News checks on Judge Sabbath's theory and invites a select group of marital malcontents to its microphone to check on outstanding causes of wedlock instability. Now, our first participant, a member of the Alimony Club for some months, is Mr. Fumfit Lint. What caused your divorce, Fumfit?
6: Well, the little woman and me was occupationally maladjusted.
1: Well, how do you mean?
6: I worked nights and she worked days. We never seen each other.
1: Oh, you work nights, you say?
6: Yeah, I'm a night watchman. I finish work at the break of day.
1: Well, what about your wife?
6: Well, the little woman was head stopper for the Western Union.
1: Head stopper?
6: Yeah, she puts the stops in day letters.
1: Oh.
6: You know, dear Joe, stop. Arrive, say stop.
1: Oh, I
6: Coming
1: see,
6: home,
1: yes.
6: Stop.
1: Don't overdo it. I got it the first time. And these day letters, you say, kept your wife busy all day.
6: Yeah, for 10 years, me and the little woman never seen each other.
1: And you were happily married all this time?
6: Oh, yeah. Every morning, she'd leave my breakfast and a love note in the sugar bowl.
1: A Billy do in the sugar bowl.
6: Yeah.
1: Huh?
6: It was always some baby talk. Like, roses is red, violets is blue, sugar is sweet. Whose baby is who?
1: Oh, how ucky ducky.
6: Yeah, yeah. Every night when I went to work, I'd leave dinner all ready for her.
1: And you'd leave a note for your wife?
6: Yeah, I'd write, "Fish is in the oven. I got your fin and patty. Dessert is in the icebox. Love and kisses. Daddy."
1: And this went on for 10 years.
6: Oh, yeah, till that fatal morning.
1: And what happened?
6: I come home, there's no breakfast, just a note.
1: What did it say?
6: Roses is red, violets is blue, met full of brushmen, elope today. Woo!
1: Well, tell me, Fumfit, have you heard from your wife since?
6: Oh, yeah. She married the full of brush man.
1: She did, huh?
6: Yeah, she sent me a card from Mexico with one of the guy's samples.
1: And your marriage was broken up due to occupational maladjustment.
6: Yeah, he got my wife.
1: And you got the sample.
6: I got the brush.
1: And you're getting it again as we thank you, Fumfit Lint. Another husband who came to grief is Hawthorne Prone. What caused your trouble, Hawthorne?
7: A cracker box apartment.
1: You mean the apartment was small?
2: It was one room. The bed folded into the wall. When you pulled down the bed, the furniture sunk down into the floor.
1: In this one room. Well, what about bathing?
2: Oh, the bathtub was in four pieces. You could put it together as required.
1: Oh, fine.
2: Yeah, if you wanted a sink, you put two pieces of the bathtub together, catty corner, and somebody held it.
1: Well, that was the... Well, how did you get your water?
2: Oh, a hose hung outside the window. When you wanted water, you pulled in the hose. Only not when the bed was down.
1: No, well, no, that made it too crowded, naturally.
2: Yeah, it was the same with reading. You can only do it at certain times.
1: Could you read in bed?
2: How? When a bed comes down, the light bulb went up into the ceiling.
1: Well, were you bothered by mice?
2: Mice used to come to the door and look in.
1: There was no room, naturally, for them. Innocent bystanders, as it were. Well, how did you and your wife get along in a small apartment?
2: Well, we was hemmed in, but happy.
1: Good.
2: Then come the blow-off.
1: What brought that on?
2: The wife's family got dispossessed. The whole tribe moved in on I and the wife.
1: And you're all living in that one room?
2: Yeah, it's murder. The grandmother is sleeping in the hall. The mother having nightmares on a fire escape. The father standing in the corner snoring. Three kids hanging up in snoods on the back of the door.
1: Why, that's terrible. Why don't you put your foot down?
2: There's no room. I can't even get my leg up.
1: And your advice to newlywed husbands is?
2: If you want to be boss in your own home, don't never move into no cracker box apartment.
1: Good.
2: Live in a place where at least you got room to put your foot down.
1: Well, thank you, Hawthorne Tubbs. And now a gentleman who comes to us direct from a run of 27 weeks on the Goodwill Court. What is your name again, brother?
3: Lionel Standard.
1: Lion L?
3: Yeah, lion like in front of the public library, L like what ain't on 6th Avenue no more.
1: Oh, Lion L.
3: Stander, Lionel Stander.
1: Lionel Stander. I finally got it.
3: You want to run over it again?
1: No, thanks. I think I've got it all right now.
3: The way we was going, I thought one of us was subnormal.
1: Now, no bragging, please. Now, what about your marital experience, Lionel?
3: Well, it was a case of mutual frustration.
1: Mutual frustration?
3: Yes.
1: What sort of a girl did you marry?
3: She was a school teacher. It gave her a complex.
1: It did? You mean that after you were married, your wife still acted like a school teacher?
3: Yeah, every night when I come home from work, I had to bring her an apple. One night I come home with elderberry wine on me, Brett.
1: What did she do?
3: She made me stay in and write Lionel as elderberry wine as Brett 200 times.
1: Well, is that what split you up?
3: That and gastronomic persecution.
1: That's what why you got a divorce.
3: Yeah, my grounds was nocturnal vitamin incompatibility.
1: Nocturnal vitamin incompatibility?
3: The wife kept eating in bed nights. I couldn't get no sleep.
1: Well, I don't see how...
3: Well, we lived on the first floor in the apartment house.
1: Yeah?
3: At night, we'd leave the window open.
1: The window up, I see.
3: My wife was starting eating sardines in bed.
1: Sardines?
3: Yeah, she liked herring, but she had a small mouth.
1: And you say she ate these sardines in bed?
3: Yeah, when she put out the light. The cats in the neighborhood would smell the sardines and start jumping in through the window.
1: Don't say.
3: Some nights there'd be 200 cats steeplechasing over their beds.
1: And you'd still be sleeping?
3: But not for long.
1: What would happen?
3: Well, from having seepage in me muffler all winter, I got chronic asthma.
1: This seepage in your muffler brought on this chronic asthma, huh?
3: I'd whistle in me sleep.
1: You'd whistle?
3: Yeah, it wasn't bad enough with the cats. When I whistled, every dog on the block came jumping in.
1: And when the cats and dogs got together...
3: That's all, brother.
1: You, you went to court?
3: I got a divorce and hydrophobia.
1: And your advice to fellows contemplating marriage is...
3: Men, marriage is a mirage. When you get up close, there's nothing to it.
1: Well, thank you. And now, ladies and gentlemen, Kenny Baker brings our anti-marital fiesta to an arbitrary close by singing a love song, The Night We Met in Honolulu.

0: And now a gentleman we had left over on last week's roundup of spring poets, that little-known versifier and man about Rondelay, Mr. Orestes Flicker. What was the title of the poem you missed out on last week, Orestes?
1: Somebody Tell Me.
0: Somebody Tell Me. You're going to recite it tonight. Somebody Tell Me by Orestes Flicker. Go right ahead, Orestes.
1: I'm an expert on quizzes. I often win prizes. Because I am smarter than most other guys is. Why, Franklin P. Adams calls me on the phone when stuck with a sticker he can't swing alone. But one question stumps me. I flop with a thud when anyone asks me just what is a dud.
0: Well, thank you very
1: much. Yes, what is a dud? Will someone explain what is a dud? Is it fancy or plain?
0: Well, just
1: what is a dud? Well, does it swim in the sea? What is a dud? Is it you? Is it me?
0: Now, just
1: what?
0: A minute.
1: What? What? What?
0: Wait a minute. You'll have every horse in the neighborhood standing. Orestes. If you'll give Jimmy Wallington a chance to get a word in edgewise here, he'll be glad to explain in detail. Jimmy, just what is a dud?
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0: That was Andalusia, played by Al Goodman and his pari-mutuel pipers. And now, Mr. Goodman.
1: Yes, Mr. Allen.
0: What is that thing you were waving at the orchestra? I mean, you've been using all night. That thing you're waving at the orchestra.
1: Oh, this. This is my new baton. It's termite-proof.
0: Well, why a termite-proof baton?
1: Why, he is asking.
0: Yes, right.
1: With a wooden baton, termites are making a snack bar. This baton is metal. A termite biting this is bending the bridgework.
0: Well, you have got something there, Maestro, and it isn't a termite-proof baton.
1: No?
0: This thing is nothing but an ordinary umbrella rib.
1: But Kenny Baker is selling it to me for a baton.
0: Mr. Goodman, yesterday was April Fool's Day. Kenny gave you the Cornish hug, as the saying goes. You were a fall guy.
1: Goodman, a fall guy, and in spring yet.
0: Goodman is an all-out fall guy in any season. Oh, hello, Portland.
2: Hello, Mr. Allen.
0: Oh, now, wait a minute, Portland. Stop it. What are you doing? Stop walking around in circles.
2: Well, I'm looking for gold.
0: What gold? You won't see any gold in here unless Mr. Goodman yawns again. Unless the dentist took that bridge back, I don't know. Now, look,
2: But there may be gold here. This divining rod can tell.
0: That thing you are holding is a divining rod?
1: This is another termite-proof baton.
0: Quiet, please, Maestro. Portland, what you have there is an umbrella rib. And Kenny Baker sold it to you yesterday, am I right?
2: Yes, but...
0: Yesterday was April Fool's Day, Portland. Kenny played a little joke on you and the Maestro. You see, there's no harm done. It's all good, clean, innocent fun.
2: But I paid Kenny $3 for this rusty old umbrella rib.
1: Foxy Goodman only paid $2. You should have dickered.
0: You should both learn to suspect everybody on April Fool's Day. I certainly don't blame Kenny for duping you.
3: Hi, folks. Anybody want to buy some fishing rods for guppy fishing?
0: For guppy fishing? Put away those umbrella ribs, Kenny. April Fool's Day is over.
3: Oh, you're hep, huh?
0: Yes, I am hep, Kenny. Some April fooling, I'll say, when you sold Mr. Goodman an umbrella rib for a termite-proof baton.
3: Oh, killer, huh?
0: And you stuck Portland with another rib for a divining rod.
3: Well, wait till the night. If it rains, you're really going to see a gang.
0: You slay me, Kenny. What's going to happen tonight if it rains?
3: Well, those umbrella ribs.
0: Yeah?
3: I took them out of your umbrella.
0: Now, just a minute, Kenny Baker. Fun is fun, but tearing ribs out of people's umbrellas isn't funny.
3: But F.A.,
0: Kenny,
3: it was...
0: Kenny, you take those umbrella ribs, that divining rod, and that baton there. You take them all, get them together, and put them right back in my umbrella.
3: Okay, okay.
0: How do you like that kid? A part-time vandal yet. Destroying public property.
2: Oh, be a sport, Mr. Allen.
1: Now the hole is in the other stocking. He who is laughing... He who is laughing last is Goodman. Ha, ha.
0: Better you should know when to wait. He who's laughing should know when to wait for a laugh. I mean, that would be the thing. Well, quiet the both of you. I'm here to tell the two of you, now that you're here, that that boy needs a lesson. Kenny Baker, I'll show him what it feels like to be made a fool of.
2: What are you going to do, Mr. Allen?
0: I am going to make Kenny look sillier than the end girl in a daisy chain. If that's possible, I'm going to have a go at it. Sound man.
4: Yeah, Mr. Allen.
0: Now, look, Sam... You're not doing anything. When Kenny Baker comes back, I want you to go outside and call him on the telephone here in the studio.
4: Yes, sir.
0: Tell him that you are the Pot of Gold program and that he has just won $1,000. You understand?
4: Yeah, Mr. Allen. I'm the phone baker, and tell him he won the Pot of Gold.
0: Right. Now, hurry up.
2: Gosh, isn't that going to be a dirty trick on Kenny, Mr. Allen? After all, he's one of the gang.
0: One of the gang. I'll show you just how loyal that little scamp is. Now, quiet, he's coming back.
3: Mr. Allen.
0: Yes, Kenny?
3: Your umbrella's okay now.
0: Well, all right then, Kenny. We'll just let bygones be bygones. April Fool's Day is over. Let's have no more practical jokes, all. I bear you no malice, lad.
1: He should live so long.
0: Maestro, please. Now, say, Kenny, it just occurred to me, while you were out, an interesting community problem came up.
3: What problem?
0: Well, now, as you know, we all use the telephone here, and we all chip in every month and pay the phone bill. Am I right?
3: Yes, F.A.
0: Well, now, suppose this phone number here won a prize.
3: What prize?
0: Well, let's say the pot of gold happened to call this number. Now, if we won, we should divide up the money evenly, don't you think?
2: Why, Mr. Allen...
0: Quiet, Portland. Well, Kenny, what do you think?
3: Since we all pay the phone bill, if the pot of gold calls, we should all share and share alike.
0: That's the spirit, Kenny. Well, I wonder who that is ringing. Will you answer it, Kenny?
3: Oh, my feet hurt. You answer it, Porty.
2: All right.
0: You stay where you are, Portland. Why don't you answer it, Kenny?
1: Why don't you answer it, Mr. Allen? You get all the answers on the program.
0: No sarcasm, Maestro. Always making an issue of everything. Now answer the phone, Kenny. You're the youngest.
3: Oh, all right. Hello? What? What? Who won what? I won... yes, this is the number. Mm-hmm. Yeah. Okay, just send it up to my house. Well, I guess I'll run across the street for a cherry Coke until my next number. So long,
0: Kenny. Now, wait a minute, Kenny. Who was that on the phone?
3: Oh, nobody. By the way, F.A., I was thinking, well, since I do most of the phoning around here, I ought to pay the whole phone bill. That'll make it my phone, won't it?
0: Why, yes, it will, Kenny. What's on your mind?
3: Well, if everybody calls the number from a contest or something, that would mean me.
0: Yes, it would mean you. And incidentally, the cost of the phone bill is $5.
3: Okay, here you are, Mr. Allen.
0: Thank you, all right.
3: Well, I guess I'll be running along now.
0: No, you don't, you baby face. You're not rooking us, shopper.
3: Rooking? I don't know what you mean, F.A.
0: Oh, quit kidding, Junior. We know you won something on the phone. We heard you.
3: Oh, it's too late now. We made a deal.
2: Kenny, I'm ashamed of you.
1: In humanity and also Kenny, I, Goodman, am losing faith.
3: All right, suppose I did win something.
0: You haven't won anything, Kenny. That phone call you just answered was a phony.
3: But gosh, the man said on the phone...
0: I know what the man said. The man said you won the pot of gold. Now, I'll show you exactly what happened. Sound man.
5: Yeah, Mr. Allen.
0: Sam, explain to Mr. Baker here about that practical joke we arranged. You know, about the phone call.
5: Oh, I haven't made that call yet, Mr. Allen. The line was busy.
0: You didn't make the call?
2: You didn't make the...
5: You didn't make... I didn't make the call. But why is everybody looking at me? I didn't do nothing. The line was busy, so help me. I tried, but the line was busy. Everybody's looking at me.
0: Stop crying.
2: But, Mr. Allen, that phone call.
0: I know. Quiet.
5: It was the real thing.
0: Don't explain it. Quiet.
3: What's everybody so excited about?
0: Who's excited?
3: You are.
0: Nobody's excited, Kenneth boy. Now look, Kenny, old man. I'll tell you what I'll do. You have learned your lesson, son. Why should it cost you money? I've got to do this. I'll pay the phone bill. Let the phone be in my name. Who cares? Here's your $5 back.
3: Oh, gee, F.A.
0: And here's another $5 for being such a good sport.
3: Oh, you're a prince, F.A.
0: And now that it's my phone, it might interest you to know... That phone call you just got from the pot of gold was supposed to be a phony, but through some strange coincidence that could only happen in radio, it turned out to be the real thing.
3: But, Mr. Allen...
0: Now, Kenny, it's too late. It's my phone and my $1,000. Not that the money means anything. I'll probably throw it away in some bingo den tonight. But you have learned a lesson. That is the main thing. And as a byproduct of your education, I seem to have won the pot of gold.
3: But, F.A., that wasn't the pot of gold.
0: What? Well, I heard you say you won. It was a radio telephone contest, wasn't it?
3: Yes. It was some aluminum company program. They called and said this number won.
0: Well, it's just like the pot of gold, isn't it?
3: Yes, only they call it the pot of pots program. They just give you the pot.
0: Well... Well, we're right back to where we started. Ladies and gentlemen, I would like to have you meet a young lady who was with us all last season, and tonight is right back where she started, Miss Wynne Murray.
6: Thank
2: you.
0: Well, Winnie, it's nice to have you back on the program again.
2: Thank you, Mr. Allen.
0: When I knew that you were going to join us tonight, I said to myself, the minute Win Murray comes to the microphone, I am going to ask her a question. Well, now you're here, and I have my question ready. Will you answer truthfully?
2: That all depends, Mr. Allen. What is your question?
0: What are you going to sing?
2: With a twist of the wrist.
0: That's all I wanted to know. Maestro?
6: With the twist of the wrist, with your lips that insist, with that...

0: That was very nice. Is that you, Jimmy? Stop making that noise.
1: Noise, Fred? I'm just practicing my scale.
0: Well, you sounded as though you had your lip caught in a door, Jimmy. I hope.
1: That's a fine thing to say after all the years I've spent studying voice. Say, you ought to hear me do the sextet from Lucia.
0: Alone?
1: Yeah, and the anvil chorus from Il Trovatore. And the refrain from smoking.
0: Now, wait a minute. The refrain from smoking. I've never heard of that.
1: You haven't?
0: No, I haven't.
1: Oh, it's a beautiful thing.
0: Well,
1: I'll sing it for you.
0: No, me or you either. Neither of you. We don't want you to sing it. Now, just give us the lyrics without the music.
1: Well, okay, friend.
0: How does it go?
1: Thanks.
0: Oh, wait a minute. Was I supposed to say that? Now, wait, let's make sure. Yes, I was supposed to say, how does it go? It's right here. Well,
1: now that we're all even, I'll tell you.
0: Yes, how does it go?
1: Thank you. When you see smoke coming from the exhaust pipe of the car ahead, you're not likely to pull up alongside and say, refrain from smoking.
0: No.
1: It wouldn't do much good if you did. Only a repair job will help that car owner, for his smoking exhaust is a likely sign of excessive engine wear. 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

0: That was a small helping of Let's Dream This One Out, contributed by our musical somnambulist, Maestro Goodman. And now our Texaco Roundtable, ladies and gentlemen. This is the only discussion group in radio that concentrates on trivia. Now, our three guests have been drafted for their unrehearsed participation, and Portland opens the meeting first by calling the roll.
1: Yes, Mr. Joseph Costa from Rockville Center, Long Island.
0: Well, good evening, Mr. Costa.
2: Good evening, Fred. How are you?
0: I was going to ask you that. That would take 3 or 4 hours to explain, Mr. Costa, my condition at the moment. But thank you for having brought it up. I was going to ask you, if you have no objections, to tell us what your business or profession is. Do you mind?
2: I'm a press photographer, Fred, employed by the New York Daily News. But I also have another job at the present time.
0: You have two jobs?
2: Yes, I have.
0: Well, how do you account for that? What is your other job?
2: Well,
0: I should ask you first, because maybe the other job is more important than the one you're going to explain, and then I'd be in a fine mess here.
2: Well, as vice president of the Press Photographers Association of New York...
0: Really?
2: I've been busy staging the biggest show in New York.
0: Oh, wait a minute.
2: Outside of yours.
0: Oh, outside of our show. Well, what is this other show you're staging that's not quite as big as ours?
2: Fred?
0: I hope for your sake it's bigger.
2: Fred, this is...
0: Oh, wait a minute. Who is he? That's the fellow.
2: He's one of my stooges, Fred.
0: Oh, you have your own photographer with you, huh?
2: Yes, sir.
0: Well, I didn't know. Whose picture are you taking, son?
3: Everyone.
0: Oh, everyone. Well, all right. As long as it's a community affair, go right ahead. Well, what did you say,
2: Well, Fred, as vice president of the Press Photographers Association of New York...
0: Oh, don't go through that again. Where is that? You're collecting pictures now. Where?
2: This is the 6th annual exhibition of the...
0: Where is the exhibition?
2: At the Museum of Science and Industry in Rockefeller Center.
0: Oh, down in the cellar there, huh?
2: That's right, on the first floor, Fred.
0: On the first floor, the Museum of Science. And you know, that's a wonderful building, the Rockefeller Center. You know, there are people who have been down there since the building opened who are entirely cut off from the outside world, down in the basement of the Rockefeller Center. The building. People haven't been out for 6 or 7 years. These people down there think that when they die, they go to the Rainbow Room. Mr. Costa, I'm sorry I butted in when you were explaining about your picture exposition there, but I'll make it up to you later. Thanks.
2: Thank you, Fred.
0: And now, Portland.
1: Miss Vera.
0: I have to tell you, you know that
1: Miss Vera Adrian from New York City.
0: Good evening.
4: Good evening.
0: Adrian. I was laughing that I'm something I'm going to say next week, I hope. But may I ask, do you work here in New York? Are you in business? Or?
4: Yes, I have my own business in which I design for individuals.
0: Oh,
4: and
0: you
4: then through wholesale for an average woman of America.
0: What is it you... Wait a minute. What is it you design?
4: Clothes.
0: Oh, you're a clothes designer.
4: Yes.
0: For individuals and for wholesale houses.
4: Yes.
0: You do, really?
4: Yes.
0: Do you design garments for debutantes and glamour girls?
4: Yes, indeed.
0: That sort
4: of. Josephine Johnson wears quite a few of my clothes.
0: Oh, she does, really? And these it must be nice to be in a business where you know you're going to have something on a glamour girl in years to come. But tell me, how do you design? I can understand designing a dress for one person, but how would you design a dress for the wholesale houses, for mass appeal?
4: Well, we have an idea. Every designer has an idea of an average woman. She's about 5'16".
0: Yeah.
4: She's about 135 pounds.
0: Yeah.
4: She's about 5 feet, 5½.
0: But
4: sort
0: you
4: of
0: don't...
4: a dirty blonde.
0: Sort of a dirty blonde, the average woman. You'll get murdered on the way home. A dirty blonde. How do you like that? But you don't have a composite girl. I mean, you have all her measurements, but you can't tell her taste, what the average woman's taste might
4: be. Oh, yes, after you work for a few years, I mean, you know.
0: You can outguess the average woman.
4: Yeah, yeah.
0: Well, there aren't many people doing it, I mean, if it's any news to you. But I tell you, do these glamour girls come to your...
4: Yes.
0: Don't you feel guilty in a business like that?
4: No, indeed not. It's
0: you don't
4: wonderful
0: really?
4: Because you see something coming out, it looks so exquisite that
0: you... I mean, after you've designed the dress, huh?
4: Yeah.
0: But I mean, after all, now, you, a dress designer, a hairstylist, beauticians, and that, you're all in a great conspiracy. Don't you know, you make a woman look beautiful, and then 4 or 5 months later, some poor little guy who never did anything to you in his life is hooked in. You can just stop and think of that.
4: No, we never do.
0: Well, you give it some thought, and thank you, Miss
4: thank
0: Adrian.
4: You,
1: and now, Mr. Albert Moore of New York City.
0: Well, good evening, Mr. Moore. May I ask your business?
5: I'm a geodetic computer, Fred.
0: A geodetic computer?
5: Yes.
0: Well, thank you very much, sir. enough trouble with Mr. Costa, who's only a photographer. You're not getting me hooked into that. Geodetic, I can't even spell it. Well, that brings us to our question, Mr. Moore. Thank you for helping us save the time. Today, we live in an age of speed. We travel fast, we work fast, we eat fast, sleep fast, and do about everything but pay our bills fast. Speed has even influenced our reading habits. We have tabloid newspapers that enable us to see the news at a glance without having to take the time to read it. Outstanding magazine articles, popular novels, and classical literature are condensed and available today in digest form. Now, our question tonight, we're only going to take part of this. Do you think a person who has a limited time for reading benefits more through reading a few books and articles in their original form, or reading many things in digest form? Now, Mr. Costa, how do you feel about the digest business?
2: My own reaction, Fred, is that the digest form would make a person give him the ability to discuss more things with more people.
0: Yes, but he'd only have a little to say about a lot of things.
2: That's right. That's right. That makes him look smart.
0: Oh, you mean once over lightly. I mean, to call once on all of his friends, he'd be smart, and then
2: right. He'd
0: sort of run out. Well, thank you. Do you think, go over the digest magazines, or would you personally rather read a book or an article thoroughly in its original form?
2: Personally, I don't get much time, but I only read a few books thoroughly. But I feel I'm doing the wrong thing sometimes.
0: You feel that you're doing the wrong thing, but you're doing it correctly. Well, that helps a lot, Mr. Foster. And Miss Adrian, how do you feel about the digest crowd?
4: Well, I feel almost the same as any woman that's in business. They have such few minutes of time that when they do have that, they want to enjoy it thoroughly. And I myself would read a book, too.
0: Would read a
4: but
0: book?
4: But I do have to read quite a few... small articles about fashion shows and this and that I have to do. It's compulsory.
0: It's part of your business, and so you prefer...
4: Yes, but for myself and my own enjoyment, I wouldn't read a book.
0: Rather read a book. Well, thank you, Miss Adrienne. And Mr. Moore, how do you feel about it?
5: Well, for light, fluffy stuff, the digest is all right. But if you really want to know a subject, you very well just can't pass over it. You must study it.
0: Go into it thoroughly. Well, thank you all. I'm sorry we haven't time to go into this more thoroughly. The way our round table stands now, I'm sure that our evasive discussion tonight will have no lasting effect on the digest folk. I think, though, eventually we'll have digest homes, digest meals, digest automobiles, digest jobs, and a digest outlook. And so with everything in digest form, we can truthfully say it's a small world after all. Our round table adjourns, and thank you all for coming. Seems to bring us to Kenny Baker again. In a Gilbert and Sullivan mood now, Kenny sings A Wandering Minstrel Eye from the Mikado.

0: Now, just a word from Larry Elliott.
1: Yes, Fred, just one word. Congratulations. Congratulations. Congratulations. Congratulations.
0: Wait a minute. Just a minute, Larry. You sound as though you're needle stuck. How many times are you going to say that?
1: Well, I should say it 400,000 times, Fred.
0: Really?
1: Congratulations to the owners of the more than 400,000 1941 cars coming off the assembly line during this, the month of April. Yes, if your name is on one of these beauties scheduled for spring delivery, congratulations. And a reminder, you now have every reason to fly, not just drive the highway with Sky Chief in the tank. For you'll want to enjoy the utmost. All the spirited performance.

0: drive the highway with Sky Chief in the tank, for you'll want to enjoy the utmost, all the spirited performance under that gleaming new hood. And Sky Chief, with its flexible power, its great range of smooth response, will make a grand running mate. 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Yes, Sky Chief will make your acquaintance with that new car a complete one. 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
1: And now the Texaco Workshop players. Tonight, they present a Hollywood murder mystery. It's called Death Gets Back on the Job After Taking a Holiday, or One Long Pan Takes a Chance and Outs Chance Charlie Chan. Music, maestro. Good evening, ladies and gentlemen. This is Ken Crum, broadcasting from the lobby of Blauman's Siamese Theater here in Hollywood. Tonight, we bring you another gala Hollywood premiere, the first showing of that sensational new mystery, Charlie Chan in Flatbush. This is the 100th Charlie Chan picture to be premiered here in Hollywood. Charlie Chan is here. Right now, Charlie's leaving his footprint in the cement here at Blauman's Siamese. The lobby's crowded with stars. There goes Slim Somerville. Here's a friend of Gene Autry's passing by. What a night. Every star is out to see Charlie Chan in Flatbush. And here's the producer of the picture, Mr. Sasha Watzel. Tell our radio audience, Mr. Watzel, how much did the picture cost?
2: The picture is costing me $2 million.
1: And can you tell us something about the mystery, Mr. Watzel?
2: How am I going to get back to $2 million? That's the mystery.
1: Thank you, Sasha Watzel. And here's the author of the picture, Mr. Ludwig Korn.
3: Good evening, all.
1: You've written the entire Charlie Chan series, Mr. Korn.
3: Yes, but Charlie Chan and Flatbush beats them all.
1: You failed at this.
3: Yes, it topped Charlie Chan in Honolulu, Charlie Chan in Mexico, Charlie Chan in Kankakee, Charlie Chan...
1: Get away. And thank you, Mr. Ludwig Korn. And now a word from the director of the picture, the brilliant young genius who has all Hollywood agog, Mr. Dawson Bell.
4: It isn't necessary to introduce me by name.
1: No?
4: Merely say, ladies and gentlemen, here he is. The world will know.
1: Well, tell me, what do you think of your picture?
4: It is magnificent, awe-inspiring, super mediocre.
1: Thank you.
4: I wanted to call this picture Citizen Chan. The rest, you know.
1: Yes, you do. Thank you, Dawson Bells. Ah, folks, here comes the star of the picture, Charlie Chan. Yes, folks, it's Charlie Chan in person. Say something, Charlie.
5: Charlie Chan, very glad. Say hello. Very glad. Finish 100 picture. Very glad. Oh. Charlie shot. Hey, Confucius, clap hands. Here comes Charlie.
6: Oh, dude.
4: He's dead.
6: Help! Murder! Police!
7: Get One Long Pan.
8: Charlie Chan murdered.
7: Get One Long Pan.
6: Hello, give me police headquarters.
7: Get One Long Pan.
6: Help! Murder!

0: Dick the Ugly Thing have terrible time stopping car. Almost went by. Bleating and Shalom Aleichem, kiddie. Detective, one long pan on job. Jello again. O-N-E, long pan.
1: Say, who is this? Dennis Day with jaundice?
0: Not Tennis Fay. I am Detective One Long Pan, Chinese Superman. On Lady every week, tongue buster on every week.
1: Who needs a Chinese detective?
0: Who are you, Mr. Talk Bad English?
1: I am Sasha Wurzel, the producer. You are here to solve Charlie Chan's murder?
0: Not murder. Long Pan here to get Charlie Chan's job. Long Pan sing, Long Pan talk, Long Pan dance, Long Pan do comedy, all funny stuff. Great Bedford picture, Long Pan Chinese oomph boy. Long Pan make with sweater boy.
1: This is not only a Chinaman, he is crazy.
0: Long Pan also sing. There's a brandy known as Hennessy. All night long I'm drinking Hennessy.
1: Please, I'm begging, solve the murder.
2: Yes, quit calling Long Pan. How about Charlie Chan's murder?
0: Who are you, little man of skimpy hair?
2: I am Ludwig Korn. I wrote all of Charlie Chan's pictures.
0: Oh, you bad boy. You commit many crime already. What happened, Mr. Horn?
2: Well, Charlie stepped at the microphone to greet his radio fan.
0: What happened?
2: A shot rang out. Charlie fell.
0: Then what happened?
2: Charlie gave up the celestial ghost.
0: Then what happened?
2: Blauman, the manager, locked the audience in the theater. We came into Blauman's office here to wait for the police.
0: So far.

0: so good. And now for $64 question. You catch him, Chan?
1: Yes, yes. What is your question?
0: Where is Charlie Chan's body?
1: Oh, it's lying in state on a pinball machine in the lobby.
0: Body in lobby? A long time go to lobby, examine body. And thank you, Mr. One long time for lobbying for your body. Some fun, eh, kid? Some fun.
2: Is it true? Time. Tell me, is it true?
0: It's what true?
2: Is Charlie Chan dead?
1: Yes, Charlie Chan is dead.
2: Good. Now I can make a picture of his life.
0: Who are you?
2: I'm Don Amici.
0: Someday Don Amici go too far. Don Amici play Don Amici.
3: Listen, Corn, and you too, Wassel. I thought you were getting a detective.
1: This is the Detective Dawson.
0: Who are you, big boy?
3: I am Dawson Bells, the actor, director, author, producer, and all-around genius.
0: What, what do you know about Charlie Chan murder?
3: To whom are you speaking? Bells the actor, Bells the director, or Bells the producer?
0: Long pan grilling Bells across the board. You fess up. What you know about murder?
3: Nothing.
0: Short and sweet, like Midget's girlfriend.
4: Where's the detective? Where's the detective?
0: Who are you, Missy?
4: I'm the cashier. I've been listening at the keyhole. I've seen the murder.
0: You mean?
4: Ludwig Korn killed Charlie Chan.
1: Why are you infamous, little troll?
4: Oh.
1: You insinuate that I, Ludwig Korn, the author of the Charlie Chan pictures.
4: You were standing next to Charlie Chan at the microphone. You had your hand in your coat pocket. When Charlie fell, you walked away.
0: Oh, ho! Long past search you, Mr. Woodenick Korn.
1: Here, take your hand out of my sport coat.
0: Aha! Uh-huh. You'll see what Long Pan finds.
4: What?
0: A Lewallowa.
3: A revolver.
1: Oh, that proves nothing. This is Hollywood. Anybody might be carrying a revolver. Why don't you search Dawson Bell?
3: Ridiculous. What would I be doing with a pistol?
0: Long Pan flisk. Make sure.
3: Do.
0: Jeeper, peeper, a side pocket. Look.
4: What?
0: A Lewallowa.
1: A revolver? I told you. Search Wartzel. He's probably got a gun, too.
5: Who's got a gun?
0: Long Pan flisk. Make sure. Look in Wartzel coat pocket. Holy smoke, Lewallowa!
4: Lewallowa?
3: Just a minute. Somebody slipped that gun in my pocket. I had no Lewallowa.
5: Me also. This suit is coming with two pair pants, but no Lewallowa.
0: See, Lewallowa, very baffling.
1: Well, anyway, that proves I didn't murder Charlie Chan.
4: Well, who done it, Long Pan?
0: Long Pan soon find out.
4: How, Longy?
0: Oh, very simple. Kiddy stuff for Long Pan. Long Pan examine Lewallowa. Long Pan see which where Lewallowa has bullet missing. Holy smoke! All three Lewallowa have one bullet missing. They're baffling.
3: What's your next move, Long Pan?
0: Long Pan examine body. Law location bullet hole, solve crime. Where is body?
4: Charlie's right outside, laying on a pinball machine.
0: Very good, let's go.
4: Right through here.
0: Ah, you'll see you, Long
4: Pan. Oh, there he is, poor Charlie.
3: What a beautiful death for an actor. Passing out on a pinball machine. Still in life.
0: Oh, you see, Charlie looked better than one Long Pan. Oh, Charlie eat better, too. Fat boy, big belly. Plenty egg for young on fish. Aha!
4: Find something, Long Pan?
0: Powder burn on coat. Left side. Oh, standing left side.
1: Not me. I was on his right side.
4: Yeah, you was on Chan's left side, Mr. Korn. And on top of that, I seen you do it.
1: Oh, this is ridiculous.
0: Uh-huh. What is object here clutched in Charlie Chan's hand?
3: It's a book.
0: Your best book. Little book, too.
3: It's a pocket atlas.
0: Exactly. Names of cities, countries, check off here, you see?
3: Yeah, Hawaii, Madagascar, South Africa.
4: What do you make of it, Long Pan?
0: Charlie Chan, the detective to end. Left fatal clue personally to help Long Pan solve mystery.
3: Then you know who made it, Charlie.
0: You bet. The murderer here.
1: Well, I've got to get back to the studio. I'm 14 conferences behind.
0: Not so fast, Mr. Korn. Holy Mr. Bell.
6: Here, I'm in here.
0: Mr. Bell.
6: I've got him, Long Pan.
0: Now, Mr. Nudnik Korn, this atlas belongs to you. You fetch up. You kill Charlie Chan.
1: No, I didn't.
0: You plant Lewallowa in Dawson Smell's special pressure pocket. You fire one bullet from there, Lewallowa, at home. Fatal bullet, you fire at Charlie Chan personally.
1: Well, all right. I confess. I did it. I had to do it.
0: Why you kill Charlie, oh, you bad boy?
1: I'll tell you why. In all my pictures, I've had Charlie in every country, city, and hamlet on the face of the earth. Charlie Chan in Timbuktu. Charlie Chan in Dongdang. Everywhere. I finally had to kill him. I couldn't find another place for Charlie Chan to go.
0: But why you plant the gun on Dawson Schmelz in such a pretzel?
1: Well, that was a plot I used in Charlie Chan and Walla Walla.
0: What happened?
1: It didn't work in the picture either.
0: Exactly. Long Pan arrest you, Mr. Ludwig Korn, for murder Charlie Chan.
1: Well, Do you think I'll get the hot seat, long pants?
0: Oh, sure, certainly, Silly Billy. Aesop say, man who writes bee picture, sure to get stung in the end. Some finish, sure fire, every time.

0: Elliott sums up for the defense.
1: The next few moments are devoted to the entire petroleum industry by the Texas Company. For over 20 years, the unparalleled forces of industrial America have been geared to peacetime production. They are now engaged in meeting the great emergency and problems of our national defense program. When the hurry call for preparedness came, the petroleum industry was ready, completely ready. The production and supplying of oil is in full stride on all fronts. And our known oil resources are the greatest in our history. Yes, the American petroleum industry is at full strength, is mobilized for all demands of our industrial, military, and naval defense programs, as well as those of civilian life. The petroleum industry is ready for national defense.
0: Thank you, Larry, and thank you, ladies and gentlemen, for letting the Texaco Star Theater service your radio hour, your radio, for this hour tonight. We'll be back, wrong till the end, it is I. We'll be back to render the same service next Wednesday night at Texaco time. This is Fred Allen saying good night for the more than 45,000 Texaco dealers from coast to coast and inviting you to drive in anytime. 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

0: Well, come in, Smithers. What is it? Speak up, boy. Orange juice.
1: No, sir. 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
0: Hey, fiendish.
1: And look at this, sir.
0: No peel, no pips, and it's got vitamin C. Well, Smithers, I suppose this is it.
1: What are you doing, sir?
0: Thank you, Governor. Wife and three pips to support. Thank you.
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0: present Arthur Lowe, John LeMessurier, and Clive Dunn in Dad's Army. Episode 16, The Bullet Is Not for Firing, featuring Arnold Ridley, with this week's guests, Graham Stark, Frank Williams, Michael Knowles, and Timothy Bates. Here is the news, and this is John Snagg reading it. As a consequence of incessant heavy raids on Britain by the German Luftwaffe, that ever-vigilant band of men, the Home Guard, send out their patrols ready to catch any enemy parachutist foolhardy enough to land on British soil. At the Command Nerve Center, the Vicar's office in the Church Hall at Walmington-on-Sea, the platoon commander, Captain Mannering, and Sergeant Wilson eagerly await the return of their patrol.
1: What's that?
2: It's the all clear, sir.
1: Good heavens, Wilson. What time is it?
2: It's about 6 o'clock, sir.
1: Ah, 1800, are they?
2: No, sir, that's at night.
1: Well, isn't it night?
2: No, it's the morning.
1: Oh, is it?
2: Did you drop off, sir?
1: No.
2: I thought you did. I mean, your eyes were closed.
1: I was just resting them, Wilson. I wasn't asleep. Very far from it.
2: Well, you see, with all the responsibilities you have, sir, I wouldn't blame you for taking 40 winks.
1: I did not take 40 winks, Wilson.
2: Well, I'm sure you were 100% alert all the time, sir.
1: I was.
2: Even if you were snoring.
1: That's enough. Patrols will be back soon. Go and get the kettle on.
2: Sir?
1: You got any matches?
2: Well, there should be some out in the hall.
1: Right.
2: After you, sir.
1: They need a hot drink, poor devils, after being out all night.
2: You know, I think it's a bit absurd, you know, the way they get us to stand to, just because someone reports seeing a parachute. I mean, who's to say it wasn't one of our pilots, anyway?
1: Well, that's hardly likely, is it?
2: Well, could you pass me the kettle, please?
1: Here you are.
2: Thank you.
1: I mean, we shoot down literally hundreds of their planes, but you'll notice that you very rarely read about any of ours being shot down, do you?
2: No, we don't read about it, sir, no, sir, but surely common sense tells you it must happen sometime.
1: I don't want any of that sort of talk here, Wilson. Some of those planes on their way back to Germany were obviously stricken. One was practically touching the rooftops. The one that was loosing off his machine gun.
2: From the smell of it, I think they must have hit the gasworks.
1: You haven't let the gas ring.
2: Haven't we? Oh, dear.
3: Lay, what?
1: Here are the men now, Wilson.
3: Right wheel. Pick them up there. Come on. Put some guts into it. Pick those feet up, Godfrey.
4: They don't go much higher, I'm afraid.
3: Squad reporting back from patrol, sir.
1: Very good, Jones. Now, just hand back the ammunition.
5: Oh. Well, we haven't got none, sir.
1: We haven't got none? What have you done with it?
5: Well, I have to report, sir, that we engaged an enemy plane with rapid fire, sir.
1: You did what?
6: It was so low you could almost touch it. Jones here was fixing his bayonet.
2: Are you sure it was one of theirs, Walker?
6: Positive, Sarge. Definitely.
5: Yes, so we let him have it right up, sir. And, sir, I have to report he did not like it, so he did not like it. They don't like it, you know, sir. And he was weaving from side to side, and then he disappeared with black smoke coming from his engine nasals, sir.
2: Oh. You mean you think you shot him down?
6: Well, either I saw those two Spitfires on his tail.
1: Be serious, Jones. You know perfectly well we only have 5 rounds each. If the enemy flings himself upon us tonight, this platoon will have to stay indoors, won't it?
5: No, sir, we still got the bayonets, haven't we?
6: And I still have my round, sir.
1: Oh, how's that, Godfrey?
6: Well, you see, I put them in a little pocket in my camel hair cardigan. The time I'd undone all the buttons on my overcoat and battle dress blouse, the plane passed out of sight.
2: Yes, well, one hardly knows whether to be pleased or sorry about that, does one?
6: The buttons are awfully small on those greatcoats. I don't know whether anything can be done about it.
7: I know a geezer will fix that for you in a jiffy. Charge you a bob each.
6: Very reasonable for me if a new button holds.
7: He doesn't do that. He files down the old buttons.
1: That'll do, Walker. We'll have to report this to HQ, Wilson. Meanwhile, attend to your rifles. The kettle's boiling.
8: Oh, some tea. Good.
6: That's good news. I'm absolutely dying for a cup of tea.
1: Tea comes later, Godfrey. Our first thought must be for our weapons. They need pulling through and boiling out.
7: Here, hold on a minute. We're all gasping. We've been on stag all night.
1: We've been on our toes all night too, haven't we, Sergeant?
2: Yes, sir, in a manner of speaking.
1: Now, we're a front-line fighting unit. Our first thought must be for our weapons. They get the first water. Pull them through and boil them out.
8: Oh,
1: right, that'll be all. I must go and make a report to HQ. Carry on, Sergeant.
9: Right, sir. Right, fall in, you chaps.
7: Here. Here, what a lot of bull, Jonesy, eh? The insides of the rifles can wait. The inside of me can't.
5: I don't want none of that bullshit talk, you know, walk up. We'll do what Captain Manridge says, even if it is a lot of bull.
9: All right, I'll start pulling your rifles through, you chaps, will you?
7: Well, could have let us have a cut of char first. I mean, it's not as if we were regular soldiers. They can fall in a kip after being on standby all night. We've got to go and do a day's work.
5: You don't call what you do a day's work, do you?
7: Here, now listen, listen. That whiskey you get every week don't fall off the lorry on its own accord, you know, Jonesy. It has to be sort of pushed.
5: Yeah. Well, it comes very hard when you have to work with a brain like I do.
7: Oh, come off it, eh? I mean, all you have to do is give a couple of good wallops with your chopper and keep your fingers out of the way.
5: That's all you know, Joe. You want to try it sometime. Here I am with a long roll of boned rib. I'll have 3 books, she says. That's 3 1-8s at 2 and 2 a pound. Now, where do I slice it? That's the point. Where do I slice it?
7: Go on. You do what you always do. Give them short weight and put your hand on the scales.
5: That's liable, that is liable.
7: Look, never mind about that. Just get your pull through into the barrel and stop moaning.
5: You shouldn't make charges that you can't sustain. These barrels are getting smaller, aren't they? Aren't they, Godfrey?
6: Is the matter, Mr. Jones?
5: Well, I can't, but my pull through stuck in the barrel.
6: Oh, dear. I don't been quite sure how to use those things. Sorry, I can't help you.
5: No.
7: You know, it's quite simple, Godfrey. Look, you've got a piece of string with a weight on the end, right?
6: Oh, yes, I understand that, Mr. Walker.
7: Good, we're making progress. Now, on the other end of the string, you tie a piece of 4x2.
6: Why is it called 4x2?
7: Because it is a piece of cloth measuring 4 inches by 2 inches.
6: That's very clever, isn't it?
7: No, not really. Anyway, now, see, look. You drop the weight at the end of the string down the barrel, see? There we go. Right. Now, when it comes to the other end, you pull it, see? And a piece of cloth comes through the barrel, leaving it bright and shiny.
6: Oh, thank you. That's most helpful.
5: Well, mine isn't coming through all bright and shiny.
7: Here, let's have a look. Oh, blimey, Jonesy, what you got on the end of this pull-through? One of your old nightshirts? Hey, hang on a minute. I'm just going to have a word with Mr. Mannering.
1: Come in. Yes, Walker?
7: This ammo, I think I can get it for you, sir, under the counter, like.
1: No, Walker, thank you very much. Quite out of the question.
2: But how much of it will it cost?
7: Oh, well, it'll come out about a bob around, Mr. Wilson.
1: No, we couldn't possibly do that.
2: Well, where does it come from?
7: Oh, that's easy. There's an Irish battalion at Galshead.
1: Well, surely they don't sell that ammunition.
7: You get up the booze at 10 o'clock on a Saturday night, they'd sell you the Pope.
1: Right, that'll be all, Walker. Go and boil your rifle.
7: Oh, well, sorry I spoke.
2: Well, if it's the money you're worried about, sir, I expect we could have a whip round.
1: I won't hear of it, Wilson. It's dishonest.
2: Well, would you object if I got Walker to sort of hire it?
1: What are you talking about?
2: Well, perhaps he could get it on sale or return, you know. What we don't use, we could send back.
1: Look, Wilson, This is war, not the Rotary Club dance. Well, I better see how the men are getting on. They seemed a bit truculent when they came off patrol.
2: Well, I think they're just a bit tired and thirsty, sir.
1: Yes, I'd better go in and boost their morale.
2: Well, I wouldn't if I were you, sir.
1: You know, Wilson, I sometimes wonder if you have the stomach for this job.
2: Yes, well, there, of course, you have the advantage of me, sir.
1: Now, men, how are we getting on? Are those barrels all bright and shining? Ah, Jones, we're having trouble with our pull-through.
5: Well, it's a bit sticky, sir.
1: Let me try.
5: Well, you said my right arm is not as powerful as it was of yesteryear, sir, through not having the quantity of chops to joint. Or joints to chop.
1: Yeah, oh. What Have you got on the other end of this pull-through?
5: I think it's just a possibility it's got knotted, sir.
1: We must try some other means, then, mustn't we? Just watch this, man, will you? It's a little wrinkle I learned in the last conflict. We tie the end of the pull-through to some immovable object. Now, let me see. Yes, this banister rail should serve the purpose.
6: Just like Roy Rogers, ties trigger.
1: Well, roughly speaking, yes, roughly about. There we are. Now, having tied the pull-through securely, take a firm hold of the rifle. Give me plenty of room here, will you? Now then, all that's needed is a sharp jerk. So!
6: Oh dear, I don't think the vicar's going to like that hole in his banister.
1: Well, don't worry, we'll get it mended for him. We must evidently attach it to something more substantial. Now, this pillar looks solid enough. I'll tie it round this.
5: Time you show that comes away, the whole hall will fall down.
1: Well, it's hardly likely, Jones. I'm not Samson in the temple. Right, here goes.
5: You've broken the string off now, sir. How am I going to get the rest of it out of my rifle?
1: Well, it's
5: all bunged up. Look at it, sir. Look at it, sir. It's all bunged up.
2: Yes, it poses a bit of a problem, doesn't it, sir?
1: Yes, I know that, Wilson.
2: Well, perhaps there's an artificer at area command.
1: Jones is not taking this rifle to area command. He'd look a complete idiot, wouldn't he?
6: There are millions of red ants in one of our window boxes. If you pour a drop of honey down the barrel, they might eat it away. Given time.
1: I don't think we have that much time, Godfrey.
7: I could get you the honey.
5: Some powerful spirits, that's what we need.
7: About a teaspoonful of arpic. That clears most things.
1: Yeah, all right, Walker. It's enough of that. Bring me that stair rod, Wilson.
2: Do you think that's wise, sir?
1: Just bring it, will you?
2: All right, very well.
6: That's parish property, you know, Mr. Wayne.
1: I'm well aware of that, Godfrey.
2: Here you are, sir.
1: Thank you. Now shove it into the barrel.
2: Mm-hmm.
1: That's it. Walker?
7: Sir?
1: Tap the rod in with your rifle butt.
2: You think you should, sir?
1: Will you leave this to me, Wilson? I know what I'm doing. Go on, Walker, tap it in.
7: Right.
1: Well, that shifted it. There's your rifle, Jones. Let's take the rod out, and it's as good as new.
5: Thank you very much, sir.
1: Now listen to me, Ben. When you leave here this morning, I want you to go back to where you shot at that plane and collect as many used cartridge cases as you can. I shall need them to get replacements from headquarters, so bring them in when you parade tomorrow.
2: Excuse me, sir.
1: What is it?
2: We've got a bit of a problem. Having got rid of the blockage from Jones's rifle, the question is, how do we get the stair rod out of the barrel?
1: What?
5: I'm afraid it's stuck, Mr. Mannering.
1: Oh, yes. Well, you'll just have to take it to an artificer at Area HQ.
5: Well, what shall I tell him, sir?
1: Oh, well, you'll just have to say that you did it during banner practice. Tell him you missed the target and ran onto a stair rod. I think that sounds reasonable enough, don't you, Wilson?
2: Oh, yes, sir, yes. I'm sure it happens all the time.
1: Well, this looks good, Wilson. Very good.
2: Oh, yes, sir, yes. The men have found nearly 50 cartridge cases.
1: I must put them somewhere safe. I shall need these as evidence.
2: Evidence?
1: At the Court of Inquiry.
2: Oh, what, sir?
1: I've had a letter from Area HQ. They're sending down two officers to set up a court of inquiry to inquire into the circumstances of the loss of 75 rounds of 300 ammunition.
2: Oh, dear. Oh, oh, dear, oh, dear, oh, dear, oh, dear. Yeah. Oh, dear.
1: What's the matter with you?
2: Nothing. Nothing at all, sir, no. It's just that for a few paltry bob, we could have hushed it all up.
1: My motto is, and always has been, honesty is the best policy.
2: Yes, well, I would have thought that one about using a steamroller to crack a walnut would have been more appropriate to the occasion, sir.
1: Yes. I shall warn the men on parade early to get the hall ready for the court of inquiry.
2: Very good, sir.
10: This must be it, Pringle. St. Alden's Church Hall, eh?
11: Is that the one we're on C-Platoon's HQ?
10: Well, apparently.
11: I must say, Marsh, it doesn't seem quite like the General to convene a court of inquiry about a little thing like this, does it?
10: Well, the General didn't want to. It was that pompous little captain fellow, wasn't it? Mannering. We just asked quite politely why he needed more ammo. He started to get all regimental, saying he didn't want to cover anything up.
11: That's a damn nuisance. I've got two tickets that Leslie Henson show tonight. Taking a wren.
10: Yeah. Is she commissioned?
11: Not really. She's a sort of midshipwoman.
10: Trust the Navy to think of something like that, eh?
11: We'll cut it short then, eh? Yeah,
10: you bet. I want to get back. I'm having a 5-shilling utility dinner at the Ritz. I'm taking a fanny.
11: Commissioned?
10: I don't know. They all look alike to me. Come on.
6: Where does Mr. Mannering want this Union Jack put?
12: I can't imagine, Godfrey.
6: Look pretty nice over the wall there.
7: Here, perhaps Mr. Mannering's going to drape it round himself like Britannia.
1: I heard that, Walker. And I don't think it's very funny.
13: Sorry, sir.
1: Drape it over the table, Godfrey. The two officers from Area HQ will be here very soon. Now, let's show them that we can do things properly.
13: Lay, boy. Oh!
7: Blimey, it's the chocolate soldier.
1: Good heavens, Jones. What's that you're wearing?
5: Full dress uniform, sir. Lord Kitchener always liked to see us wearing it, sir, when we was on a fizzer. You'll notice the red coat, sir, worn by the British Army for over 200 years. Trouble was, red shows up, a lot of soldiers got killed, and they got fed up of it.
1: Thank you very much.
5: They didn't like it, you see. Oh. They did not like it. And one day, in India, they covered themselves in dust, and they didn't get shot anymore. So, hence the expression, khaki. That's an Urdu word, sir. It means dust. Hence the other expression, not so dusty.
1: That'll do, Jones.
5: Or you could say, not so Urdu.
1: Yeah, all right.
5: I'm taking the liberty of bringing you my sword, sir.
1: Sword? What's that for?
5: Yes, sir. We always used to have a sword on the table in front of a senior officer in the Sudan, sir. We always like to give the whirling dervishes a fair trial before we shot them.
1: Yes, but it's a kind thought, Jones. We'll keep it in reserve. Now, pay attention for a moment. Now, I know that some of you think I'm letting you down by calling in area command. But consider this. To fight for our homes and loved ones, we must have ammunition. I know the way the army works, and believe me, this is the only way we'll get it.
6: Excuse me, sir.
1: Yes, Godfrey?
6: This box has just arrived from Area HQ. I think it's the ammunition.
1: Ah, well. Obviously, they were impressed by the fact that we tackled the problem in the correct manner. Issue it at once, Samuelson.
6: Sir? Oh, and the two officers of HQ are here, sir. They seem rather pleasant gentlemen. Quite young.
1: Right, Wilson. Parade them in outside.
14: Right, sir.
1: Godfrey, bring the officers in here.
6: Right you are, Mr. Mannering.
15: Ah, Captain Mannering.
1: Oh, good afternoon, Vicar.
15: I gather that someone interfered with my balusters yesterday.
1: Yes, well, I'm sorry about that, Vicar. We will be responsible for the repairs.
15: It does seem a pity that you can't show more consideration for church property.
1: Well, I'm sorry. There is a war on, you know.
15: If you ask me, most of the damage is being done by the ones who are supposed to be on our side.
1: Oh, come now, Vicar.
15: I still haven't got over your doing bad at practice during matins. It made the choir very shaky in the canticles.
1: If you don't mind, Vicar, I have a court of inquiry starting here.
15: And I have a meeting in the side office, if only I can see it, for maps and guns. We'd better discuss this later.
6: Oh, Captain Manry, here are the officer gentlemen.
1: Oh, good afternoon, officer gentlemen.
10: Good afternoon. I'm Captain Marsh, and this is Captain Pringle.
7: How do you do?
1: How do you do? All ready for you, gentlemen.
10: Well, good. We're pretty keen to bash on, Captain Mannering, so may we start?
1: Of course.
11: We both have some pretty urgent affairs to attend to. Yes.
1: Right, gentlemen. We'll take a seat. We'll start right away.
10: Thank you.
5: Permission to speak, sir?
1: Yes, Jones.
5: The men have fallen in outside, sir.
1: Good, good. Sir, you stand by to call in the witnesses. Sergeant Wilson will take down the evidence. And I will now read the order convening the Court of Inquiry. The Court of Inquiry will assemble at St. Alden's Church Hall, Warmington-on-Sea, at 17:30 hours on Thursday, the 17th of April, to inquire into the loss of 75 rounds of 300 ammunition by number 1 Platoon B Company, Warmington-on-Sea.
10: Yes, well, we'll take that notice as read, shall we, Pringle?
11: Oh, yes, yes.
1: Oh, very well, gentlemen.
10: Can we call the first witness?
5: Permission to speak, sir?
1: Yes, Jones.
5: I would like to volunteer to call the first witness.
1: Call Private Walker.
5: Very good, sir. 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Call Private Walker.
12: Call Private Walker! Call Private Walker!
13: I've called Private Walker.
7: Did someone call me?
1: Yes. Just a minute, Walker.
9: Put a man on the door, sir.
1: Right, Wilson. Sit down and carry on taking notes, will you? Now, Walker, let's get started.
7: Yes, sir.
1: The witness is ready for you, Captain Marsh.
7: Thank you. What's your name?
14: Joe Walker, sir. Wholesale supplier, scrap dealer and private.
7: What happened?
1: Yeah, just excuse me, Captain Marsh. Shouldn't the witness be on oath?
7: Well, he doesn't have to be, but I suppose if you want it that way, you can swear him.
1: Well, it's my experience, gentlemen, that if you do a thing the right way, there are no comebacks. Hand me the Bible, Wilson.
9: I haven't got one, sir.
1: You haven't got one. I told you to provide a Bible.
9: You never said a word about a Bible.
1: I distinctly remember telling you to bring a Bible. Yeah, when I told you to order the extra milk.
7: Here, I know what I could lay my hands on, won't Captain Mannering? A quid. Gold letters on the back, authorised version, no rubbish.
1: There's no time for that, Walker.
7: We're allowed to take evidence without oath. Why don't we just get on with it?
1: Well, under the circumstances, I think perhaps we should.
7: Here, Mr. Mannering, if you want to play it my way, I can lay my hands on 75 rounds at 8 o'clock tonight, £2.10.
1: Continue with your evidence, Private Walker. Take this down, Wilson.
9: Right, sir.
7: Oh, well. We were swanning around by the waterworks light, minding our own business, when out comes this dirty great idol. Look at that, Jonesy, I says. Jonesy's a cook, you see.
9: Just a minute. Do you mind? Excuse me.
1: What is it now?
9: Well, you see, if I'm supposed to be taking all this down, do you understand? And I've only got as far as swanning around.
7: We've got the gist of it. Carry on, Walker. Right. Well, look at that, I says. What, says Jonesy? A big idol, I says. Where, he says. There, I says. I can't see it, he says. His eyes being on the blink, of course, him being the age he is. Of course, he's over 70, you know, and a little bit deaf. I've heard that.
1: All right, Judge, I think you'd better wait outside.
12: Yes, right, sir, I will. I'll wait outside, sir. Right, sir. Thank you very much, sir. I should be on my way outside, sir. Thank you, sir. Just going outside, sir. Right, sir. Oh.
1: Now, Walker. Just,
12: Mr. Mannering?
1: Yes?
12: I'm outside now, sir.
1: Don't! Now, Walker, just tell us about the shooting as quick as you can.
7: Yes, sir. Sorry, sir. So, we shot at him.
11: I'm afraid we'll need a teeny-weeny bit more detail than that.
7: I was giving him more detail, wasn't I?
9: Look, now, I suppose we take it from the point where you loaded your rifles.
1: It's a good idea, Wilson.
7: We loaded them before we left the hall.
1: Who gave the order to fire?
7: Oh, Jonesy. Corporal Jones.
1: Put that down, Wilson. Jones gave the order to fire. I think we're getting somewhere now, gentlemen.
16: Oh, praise God in his holiness.
11: What in heaven's name is that?
1: Excuse me, gentlemen. I'll deal with this. Excuse me, Vicar. Vicar!
15: Just a moment, ladies and gentlemen.
7: What's the matter, Mr. Mannering?
1: Well, I've got a very important court of inquiry going on in the hall, and I can't have all this.
15: I beg your pardon, Mr. Mannering, but it is the church's hall, you know.
1: No, it isn't. It's been requisitioned.
15: Not this office. This is still church property.
1: We can't carry on in there with all this noise.
15: If you can do your blood-curdling bandit practice during my responses, I can do my jubilati during your inquiry.
1: Now, listen, Vicar. You and I are standing shoulder to shoulder, facing the common enemy. Can't we cooperate?
15: Oh, very well. We'll do something quiet. The nunc dimittis. Lord, now lettest thou thy servant depart in peace. Nothing personal, Mr. Mannering.
1: Thank you. Well, I've dealt with that. I don't think there'll be any more interruptions. Right, whistle. Stand by two. Stand by the sandbags. Stand and pump. Set your party falling behind the scout hut.
13: All right, sir. It's all right. It's all right. It's not a bomb. It was thunder.
1: What? I was talking about that. Shelby, continue, gentlemen.
11: Oh, yes.
7: Thank you, Captain Mannering.
1: What's going on, Joan?
12: Excuse me, sir, but the men are refusing to wait outside on account of their getting soaked to the skin.
1: Should we adjourn for half an hour, gentlemen?
7: Great Scott, no.
11: I definitely think we should continue.
1: We can't have all the witnesses listening to each other.
7: Well, look, why don't Corporal Jones of the platoon demonstrate to us precisely what took place?
11: I say, what a wizard idea.
7: Yeah, well, thank you, Pringle.
1: Very well. Corporal Jones?
17: Yep.
1: Show them what happened.
5: Well, Captain Mannering, when I saw the plane, sir, I remembered all you taught us about engaging enemy aircraft. You remember, sir, how you told us to camouflage our faces with khaki handkerchiefs?
1: Yes, that's right.
5: Well, we didn't have no time for all that rubbish for a start, sir. Then you said we was to scatter. Well, we did that all right, sir. And then I gave the order. And then I gave the order.
1: Well, go on.
5: Oh, Captain Mannering, I think I'm going. I think I'm going. I can hear angels' voices, sir.
1: Well, Jones, it's not angels. It's the choir in the side office.
5: I thought the harmony was a bit ropey.
17: Excuse me, sir, but am I supposed to be taking all this down?
10: For God's sake, no! What happened next?
5: Well, we remember what you taught us, Mr. Manley.
17: Yeah, that's right, we did. Yeah.
5: Cock, I said.
1: I beg your pardon?
5: Cock your rifles, I said. Go on, lads, we'll show them. Rifles up, I said, just like you said, sir. Swing with the plane, lads. Swing with the plane. Aim in front of it, just like you said, sir. Then I gave the order, shoot!
1: Oh, no, no. No, not shoot, Jones. You should have called. Fire!

0: What on earth was that noise? Oh, really, look at my roof. You're vandals, a bunch of vandals.
1: Sorry about that, Vicar. Captain Marsh, Captain Pringle, would you be free to attend another inquiry, say, sometime next week?
2: Oh, no.

that episode of Dad's Army from the original television series by Jimmy Perry and David Croft, you heard Arthur Lowe as Captain Mannering, John LeMessurier as Sergeant Wilson, Clive Dunn, Corporal Jones, Arnold Ridley, Private Godfrey, Graham Stark, Private Walker, Frank Williams, the Vicar, Michael Knowles, Captain Pringle, Timothy Bateson, Captain Marsh, and All the Choir by John Whitehall. The Bullet Is Not for Firing was adapted for radio by Michael Knowles and Harold Snowd and produced by John Dias.

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Yes, ladies and gentlemen, Charlotte Greenwood is brought to you this Sunday and every Sunday at this time by the makers of Hallmark greeting cards to remind you that every time you want to remember someone, you'll find a Hallmark card that says just what you want to say the way you want to say it. So when you choose a card, look on the back for the three identifying words, a Hallmark card. Yes, don't forget, a Hallmark card will best express your perfect taste, your thoughtfulness. And here is our star, that lovable lady of stage, screen, and radio, Charlotte Greenwood.

0: now to the Barton residence, where Charlotte is bringing up the three Barton children, young Bobby and teenaged Barbara and Jeff. It's a calm, tranquil spring day. But the calmer the spring, the harder the fall. It all starts with Bobby rushing into the dining room and saying,
1: "Well, young man, it seems to me you're a little late getting home from Sunday school."
2: "I stopped at Skinny Dillon's house."
1: "Huh?"
2: "Aunt Charlotte, when I go to heaven, will I have to wear one of them white nightgowns like in the pictures?"
1: "Well, I hadn't thought about it. Why, Robert?"
2: "Oh, nightgowns are sissy. Couldn't I just wear my pajamas?"
1: "Mm-hmm. I think that could be arranged."
2: "Sure glad of that. Gee, when you find yourself in heaven, Aunt Charlotte, what will you be wearing?"
1: "I imagine a surprised expression." "Oh, Junior.
2: Is Junior here?"
1: "Yes, I invited him to lunch. He's turning the ice cream freezer."
3: "You calling me, Miss Greenwood?"
1: "Yes, Junior. We'll have a buffet luncheon. I'll put the salad and meatloaf and things on the sideboard, and I think we'd better eat at the table."
3: "Yes, indeed."
1: "Now, let's see. Now, there'll be Barbara, Robert, Jack, you, and I. Oh, yes, at church this morning, I invited a friend of Barbara's, Patricia Wells. You better put in an extra leaf, will you, on the table?"
3: "Yes, yes. Six people for lunch and an extra leaf on the table."
1: "Mm-hmm. Robert, run and get the leaf, will you, while Junior pulls out the table?"
2: "Okay, Charlotte."
3: "Say, Miss Greenwood, did I ever tell you about my Uncle Jersey Cow?"
1: "Uh-uh."
3: "Oh, a very remarkable creature. Very remarkable animal. We reduced her once. Didn't feed her for a week. And then I took a picture of her and I got it in Esquire."
1: "I bet that's the only time Esquire ever printed a picture of an empty jersey." "Oh, there's someone at the door. You and Robert fix the table, will you?"
3: "Yes."
1: "Why, good morning, Howard."
4: "Oh, Miss Greenwood. Is Barbara here, huh? Is she here?"
1: "No, no, Barbara hasn't come home yet." "Have you had your lunch?"
4: "Oh, no."
1: "Uh-huh. Well, come right on in."
4: "Well, thank you."
1: Barbara stopped off at Patricia Wells' house. She's bringing Pat home to lunch."
4: "Pat Wells is coming here?"
1: "Uh-huh."
4: "Gee, God, golly, Pat. She's just my type. You know, sophisticated." "Oh, Miss Greenwood, she's been engaged twice. You know how it is."
1: "No, how is it?"
4: "You see, first she got engaged to Jeff Hawley, and then she went away to school in New York and got engaged to a fellow named Teddy Warner."
1: "Nice. She's got a very engaging personality."
4: "Yes, sir. Oh, engaging." "Yeah. Well, I don't see why anybody wants to get engaged. It just leads to marriage."
1: "Hmm.
4: Have you ever sat down and thought about marriage?"
1: "Sometimes I sat down and thought about it, and the rest of the time I stand up and think about it." "But go ahead. Now, what happened to Jeff, what's his name?"
4: "Jeff Hawley."
1: "Uh-huh."
4: "Oh, well, when he saw in the paper about Pat getting engaged to somebody else," "he wrote her a letter and called everything off. You know, got carried away by anger."
1: "Ah, that's bad business, that letting yourself be carried away by anger. You know, you might have to walk back."
4: "Yeah. Well, anyhow, to get away from his troubles, he just up and joined the Navy."
1: "Well, that's a funny place to go to get away from trouble."
4: Pat didn't marry that New York fella, so that leaves a fair field for me, don't it, huh? Don't it, huh?"
1: "Well, Howard, isn't Patricia Wells just a little old for you?"
4: "Oh, I ain't as young as I am."
1: "Mm-hmm."
4: "I mean, I ain't as old as I used to be because I never was.
1: Look, Howard, you're 16. Now, how old is Pat?"
4: "Oh, Pat's just turned 22.
1: "Well, turn 22 any way you like. It's still 22.
3: "Oh, say, Miss Greenwood.
1: Howard, will you wait in the living room now, and I'll let you know when Barbara and Jack get here."
4: "Oh, okay, Miss Greenwood."
1: Junior,
3: yes.
1: "Howard Morton's here for lunch. Now, we'll have seven people instead of six. Will you set the table for seven?"
3: "Yes, and seven instead of six."
1: "Yes.
3: See, I forgot to tell you, that Jersey cow, my uncle's, we left her out in the rain. And now she's only about one-fourth the regular size."
1: "Oh, Junior, that's impossible."
3: "Impossible nothing. A wet jersey always shrinks."
1: "Oh, just a moment.
2: Here we are, Aunt Charlotte."
1: "Oh, hello, Pat.
5: I hope I'm not late, Miss Greenwood. I didn't even stop to change my dress. Do I look all right?"
1: "Oh, that dress brings out the blue in your eyes beautifully."
5: "Oh, thank you. I left home in such a rush. If you don't mind, I'll pretty up a bit."
1: "I've never seen anyone who needed it less, but Barbara, you take Pat up to your room."
5: "Oh, she needn't bother. I know where her room is. I'll only be a moment. I just want to pin these flowers on my dress."
1: "Don't worry about what's on it. You'll do all right with what's in it." "Barbara, Howard Morton is here."
2: "Oh, but he told me he'd come after lunch."
1: "Yes, I think that's what he did come after." "Anyhow, I invited him to stay. Oh, do you know Jeff Hawley?"
2: "Charlotte."
1: "Hmm? What?"
2: "Don't ever refer to him in front of Pat."
1: "Who, Jeff Hawley?"
2: "Gee, Aunt Charlotte, for goodness sakes.
6: Well, for goodness sakes, what's the matter?
2: Don't talk about him. He's caused Pat the two unhappiest years of her whole life. If you as much as mentioned Jeff Hawley in front of her, she'd walk right out of this house.
6: Well, all right, I won't mention it. But if it's that serious, you better go in and warn Howard. He's in the living room.
2: I will. If only Howard would get his sense.
6: Oh, it's you, Jack. Yeah, and Aunt Charlotte, I'd like you to meet a friend of mine. He's in the Navy. He just got back from the South Pacific.
7: Well, you don't say. The Navy certainly agrees with you, young man. Have you had your lunch?
8: Why, no.
7: Uh-huh. Well, come in.
6: This is my aunt, Charlotte Greenwood.
8: Thank you, Mrs. Greenwood.
7: Only it isn't Mrs. Greenwood, it's Miss Greenwood.
8: Oh, I'm sorry.
7: You're sorry.
8: Miss Greenwood won't mind staying for lunch in convenience.
7: Oh, not at all. Besides, there'll be some young ladies here who'll really go for a Navy uniform.
8: Oh, what's so attractive in a Navy uniform?
7: A sailor.
9: Yes, I'm coming.
7: Junior, put another leaf in the table. Instead of seven for lunch, we'll have eight.
9: Eight?
7: I said eight, yes. How's the ice cream coming along?
8: Gee, homemade ice cream.
7: Mm-hmm.
8: Say, how about me giving you a hand to turn in that crack?
9: Oh, fine. Just ready to put the cream in. Too bad, though, we ain't got a shrunken cow like my uncle had.
6: A shrunken cow?
9: Yeah.
7: Now, what's a shrunken cow good for?
9: Condensed milk.
6: You know, Aunt Charlotte, Jeff used to be scoutmaster of my troop.
7: Jeff?
6: Yeah, Jeff Hawley.
7: You mean that young man is Jeff Hawley?
2: Charlotte, will you please stop talking about Jeff Hawley?
6: Well, what do you mean, stop talking about Jeff Hawley? I brought him home with me, and Aunt Charlotte invited him to stay for lunch.
2: Oh, Aunt Charlotte, how could you? Well, you've got to ask him to leave. You've got to explain to Jeff and let him put his pride in his pocket.
6: Did you ever see the size of a sailor's pocket? He's bound to have more pride than that.
2: Well, what do you mean?
6: Ask him to leave. Well, Jeff Hawley's a friend of mine. I've been closer to him than any friend I've ever had.
2: I don't care. Pat Wells is upstairs.
6: Well, for corn's sake, who invited Pat?
7: Well, I guess I did.
2: If Pat sees Jeff here, she'll never speak to us again.
6: Yeah, and Jeff isn't so anxious to see her either.
7: Dear, I'm sure everything will turn out lovely. Well, if it isn't Janet Gregory. Well, have you had your lunch?
2: Why, no.
7: Uh-huh. Well, come in.
2: I will. But I don't know whether I'll stay. Mr. Jack Barton said he'd come to me in his car. But he doesn't bother to keep his promises.
7: Oh, now, Janet, you know Jack keeps his promises. He simply forgot.
2: Well, how would you be feeling when you were the type men forget?
7: Oh, I'm feeling fine.
6: Anyway, Janet, I didn't forget. I was coming over later. I had someone else in my car.
2: Jack brought home a very dear friend for lunch.
7: That's right, Janet. A friend he's been very, very close to.
10: Oh, hello there, Janet. How are you?
2: Oh, Pat Wells. So you're the friend who's here for luncheon.
10: Why, yes, I guess so.
2: You're the one Jack's been so close to.
7: Oh, but he didn't mean that close.
6: Hey, now, wait a minute.
7: Janet, the friend Jack brought home for lunch is,
2: Hey, Charles, don't mention that name.
4: Hey, where is everybody, huh? Where is everybody, huh? Pat Wells!
11: Oh. Hello, Pat.
10: Hello, Howard.
4: Gee, that's a swell-looking dress. What is it, a formal tea gown?
10: Oh, no, it's just a simple little dress. I never wear it to teas.
7: No, it certainly has that effect.
2: Howard, dear, would you like to take me into the living room?
4: Huh? What for? What do we do?
2: Huh? Oh, you can whisper some sweet nothing in my ear. I'll bet you're good at that.
4: Yeah, I kind of guess I am sort of good for nothing.
6: Well, how do you like that? My best girl and my best pal.
2: Jack, stop shouting. Your face is all red.
7: Uh-huh. It looks like a bad case of poison envy.
6: Okay, folks, the ice cream is...
8: Pat.
10: Oh, Jeff Hawley.
2: It's all a mistake, Pat. It's all a mistake.
8: I think I'd better be going, Jack.
6: Oh, no, Jack.
7: Now, children, if you'll listen just for a minute, I'll explain. You see, it happened to Jeff.
10: I'm not interested in Mr. Hawley, and really, I think I'm the one to go.
2: Oh, but, Pat, you can't do that. Lunch is all ready. Everything's all arranged.
10: Well, all right, I'll stay, but I hope you'll excuse me right after lunch.
8: Me too.
10: Jack, dear, let you and I go in the living room. Perhaps you could whisper some sweet nothings in my ear.
8: What do you say, Barbara? Do you mind if I tell you some sweet nothings?
7: I see. When a man likes you, he simply says nothing. I'm beginning to see how popular I've been. Now, just a second, Junior. Now, all of you go in the living room.
9: Yes, Hey, what's the matter with that bunch?
7: Well, I have a hunch that bunch needs lunch. Now, hurry it up, will you? And, Janet Gregory's just dropped in and said at 8 there'll be 9.
9: 9?
7: Uh-huh.
9: Now, just a second, Adrian.
7: Oh, excuse me, Junior.
9: Oh.
7: Well, Judge Cronin and Mr. Anderson, good morning.
12: Hi, good morning, Mr.
13: Cronin. How are you,
7: darling? Well, boys, have you had your lunch?
12: Why,
7: Junior, it'll be 11.
12: Well, we were really out for a little walk. You know, I love walking.
13: Except he rode all the way out here in my car.
7: Well, riding in your car, Mr. Anderson, would make anyone love walking.
13: Well, if Conan keeps putting on weight, he will walk. I'm taking no chances on busting a spring.
12: Oh, fiddly-diddly. I never saw anyone so fussy about a car. Anderson takes better care of it than he would a baby.
7: Well, there's no shortage of babies. So they tell me.
2: Aunt Charlotte, you've got to do something. Janet and Jack are mad. Pat and Jeff won't speak. Everybody's snarling at each other. In a minute, they'll all be walking out of the house.
7: Walking out of the house? Wait, I've got an idea. Junior?
9: Yes, Jim, lunch is ready right now.
7: Yes, well, we're not having lunch.
9: What?
7: We're going to have a picnic.
9: Picnic?
2: Aunt Charlotte, if they can't get along here in a comfortable house, how are they going to get along somewhere in a picnic?
12: That's right.
2: Besides, how would we go?
7: Oh, Howard will be glad to take his car.
2: One car for all those people?
7: Mr. Anderson has a car.
13: Well, you see, Charlotte, the gas shortage, you know.
7: Yes, well, we can use a little gas to show a sailor a good time. Now, come on, now, let's get everything packed.
9: Yes, I suppose the basket is the best container for the food. But what do you figure is the best milk container?
7: Your uncle's cow. Now, come on, now, let's get started. We'll have a perfectly lovely day.

There's something exciting about getting mail. When the postman rings, we have a pleasant feeling of anticipation, even though we don't always find the sort of mail we hope for. But when we do, what a difference it makes. Yes, just finding a card that says hello from a friend can start the day right. 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

0: And so back to our story. Charlotte's luncheon, originally planned for 6 people, has turned into a picnic for 11. They're now on their way to the picnic ground. In the first car are Charlotte, Willie Anderson, and Judge Cronin in the front seat, with Jack and Janet, Pat and Jeff in the back seat, and still bickering.
1: And Charlotte, I don't see Howard's car. I thought he was going to follow along right behind us.
2: Oh, Howard will be along. He has a road map. I marked it very plainly for him.
1: Well, I wouldn't even trust Howard with a road map.
3: Well, he isn't the only boy I wouldn't trust. All men are just...

0: only for him.
1: Well, I wouldn't even trust Howard with a road map.
2: Well, he isn't the only boy I wouldn't trust. All men are deceivers.
3: All men? That's a laugh.
2: Yes, all men, Jeff Hawley. Oh, I wouldn't trust a man as far as a coroner.
3: I trusted a girl as far as New York once, but a mistake that was.
0: Oh, I don't know. Miss Greenwood, you've heard about a sailor having a sweetheart in every port.
4: Yes, Pat, I think the Navy arranges things wonderfully. Imagine what would happen if all his sweethearts were in one port.
2: That isn't anything to laugh about.
4: Oh, now listen, Janet,
2: While we're on the subject, I know some girls who can't be trusted either.
0: Meaning who?
2: Never mind.
0: Well, anyway, I prefer a Marine.
3: Don't tell me that Teddy Warner, your New York boyfriend, was a Marine.
0: No, but at least a Marine's motto is Semper Fidelis. And if you remember your Latin, that means always faithful.
2: Oh, I wouldn't even trust a Marine too far.
4: Too far is all right. Just watch out when one gets too near. Turn right, Mr. Anderson.
5: Right? Are you sure, Charlotte?
4: According to this road map.
5: Look out, Charlotte. What are you doing?
4: Well, I'm trying to unfold this map.
5: Well, keep it out of my face. I can't see
4: the
5: road.
4: Right. Turn right.
2: Now, Anderson. Oh.
5: Charlotte. Now look what you made me do. Run off the road and hit a tree.
6: So why didn't you drive around it?
4: Maybe he didn't have enough gas.
0: Anyway, we can be thankful we weren't going very fast.
4: Oh, well, now let's all get out. It's such a perfectly lovely day.
5: Oh. Oh.
6: What's the matter?
4: Oh, what, Mr. Anderson?
6: Look. Look. Oh. My front bumper.
4: Oh.
6: My beautiful front bumper. Completely devastated.
5: Well, it's your own fault, Anderson. If I were driving, I'd have a way of protecting my front bumper.
4: Yes, he put it in the back.
5: Exactly. No, I'd use my head.
7: And you've got just the head for it.
5: I knew you'd have to admit it. I did. Hey, wait a minute. I'm not certain, but I seem to detect a slur in that remark, Anderson.
3: Oh, come on, this isn't getting us to the picnic grounds. Let me have a look at that motor. If something wrong, maybe I can fix it.
0: Fix it? Oh, yes, he's very good at repairing a car and breaking an engagement.
3: I didn't break our engagement, Pat, and you know it.
0: Oh, no. You didn't write me a letter and say you never wanted to see me again, did you?
4: Now, children, think before you speak. By digging into the past, you're missing the present.
3: Our engagement was broken when you got engaged to Teddy Warner. But do you believe in being engaged to two men at once? Well, why don't you answer?
0: I don't have to answer. And if you imagine I wanted to see you again, you're very wrong.
4: Well, I think you're both wrong and saying things you're going to be very sorry for later. Now, come on, Jeff. Let's have a look at the motor.
3: Okay.
0: And you too, Mr. Anderson.
7: Look at my beautiful
3: oh,
7: bumper.
3: Oh, that bumper again.
7: A fine picnic.
2: Well, we're buying
7: your bumper.
4: Oh, gee, Pat, I'm sorry about all this, especially it's happening to a wonderful friend.
2: Jack, so you're finally confessing about you and Pat.
4: Hmm?
2: Well, you weren't fooling me anyhow.
0: Janet, for goodness sake, what are you talking about?
2: Oh, you don't know, do you? Not even when Jack comes right out and calls you his wonderful friend.
0: Oh, did he say that? Why, I never knew he cared.
4: Well, now, wait a minute, Janet. You see,
2: I know perfectly that plain what you meant. Well, I have no intention of spoiling your wonderful friendship. You can have the whole day to yourself. I'm going home.
4: Yeah, but if you'll only let me... Wait, well, you can't walk all the way home. Janet, wait a minute. Janet,
0: we found out what's the matter with the car.
4: Oh, now, where are they going?
7: Jeff, I think we can get a distributor arm at the garage that we saw down the road.
3: Sure, when the other car gets here, somebody can drive back.
7: Mm. Hey, I wonder how far we are from the picnic ground. Oh, let's see here. Miss Greenwood.
4: Yes?
7: There's something definitely wrong with your map.
4: I've suspected that for years.
7: No. I mean, this road map. Well, look here. It was put out in 1935.
5: Oh, good grief. And the food's in the other car. Lost.
7: Oh.
5: Starving.
2: Oh.
5: Maroon.
2: Oh.
5: 1,000 miles from nowhere. And my beautiful bumper broke.
7: Oh, again with that.
5: All we need now is a nice rain.
4: Oh, don't be absurd, Mr. Anderson. On a marvelous spring day like this, it certainly isn't going to rain.
7: No, it won't rain. Oh, it's going to rain, huh?
5: Oh, no. That isn't rain that's starting to fall. That's soup.
4: Just our luck, no soup spoon.
5: Car upholstery will be ruined, too. Come on, Cronin, help me put the car up.
6: Well, hurry.
2: Lightning.
0: Miss Greenwood, I'm terribly frightened of lightning.
4: Well, Pat, darling, don't come near me. You know, in a thunderstorm, stay away from tall objects.
2: Oh, Jeff.
0: Oh, darling. Oh, Jeff. What's wonderful to be in your arms again.

0: I didn't mean what I said today. I didn't mean it.
1: I didn't mean what I wrote in that letter, sweetheart. I shouldn't have sent it. It was all my fault.
0: Oh, no. I should have explained to you. Only I was too stubborn.
1: No, I was. I acted like a fool. You don't have to explain.
0: But I want to.
2: What kind of talk is that? I didn't mean it. I didn't want to. I didn't know. You know what's the matter with both of you? You've got eye trouble.
1: Well,
2: when you get that eye out of the way, you're going to be all right.
0: Darling, the Pat Wells you read about in the paper wasn't me. Pat Wells is a boy.
1: A boy?
0: And the girl he was engaged to was Teddy Warner. I can show you their wedding invitation.
1: Oh, gosh. I've been a fool. Come here. Wonderful, you.
0: Oh, nothing matters now, sweetheart. Kiss me.
2: It's really beginning to pour. We better find shelter. I say, it's really beginning to pour. It's really beginning... Oh, it's getting monotonous, isn't it?

0: Thomas Greenwood.
1: Jarvis.
2: Over here, boy.
1: Oh. Well, we found the garage, yeah, and we got the distributor arm. Now, where's Jeff?
3: Oh, he's around somewhere with Pat.
1: Around with Pat?
3: Mm-hmm.
1: But we've got to get the car fixed. What are they doing?
3: A pretty girl and a sailor? I don't know. But I'm sure they'll find something to do.
4: Well, they're probably quarreling again.
1: Quarreling,
4: yes.
1: Huh? Yes. Just like Janet and Jack. They're through with each other for life.
5: Huh? Oh, here they are, Jack.
3: Some dough, hey, Aunt Jolly? Hey, you're all wet. That's hardly original, Jack. I've been told the same thing many times before.
5: We found a nice dry place under a tree.
6: Yeah. come on, Janet. Let's put the car top down. It isn't going to rain anymore.
4: Well, I give up. So do I. You know, I was beginning to worry. I thought they might get lost.
3: Sometimes, Judge, people have to get lost in order to find themselves.
4: Yes, I
1: don't say. Hey, look, let's locate Jeff and have him put in this new distributor arm, or we never will get to the picnic ground.
3: This is the picnic ground.
4: Well, it is. What's this?
3: In other words, it's the place we started out for.
4: It's the place we started. Then where is the other car?
3: It'll be along in marking Howard's roadmap. I gave him sort of a roundabout way.
1: Charlotte. What kind of escapade is this?
3: I wouldn't know, Mr. Anderson. You know, I can't tell one escapade from another.
1: Oh, you can. Well, when something is unnerving, provoking, and disturbing, what do they call it?
3: Reveille.
4: Please, now, wait a moment. I've been making a few deductions.
3: Well, Judge, you certainly have got a nice day for it.
4: Point one. You knew perfectly well where we were going. You didn't need a map. Point two, you brought those young people here for a purpose. Point three.
3: No, Judge. No, you're wrong about point three. The broken distributor and the shower, I had nothing to do with. But they helped.
4: I still don't get it.
3: Oh, it's all very simple, Mr. Anderson. When people are inside a house and get angry,
4: yes,
3: they can walk out and slam the door behind them. Maybe forever. But when you're outside, there are no doors to slam. No place to walk out of.
4: Oh, that's right.
3: All there is here, in the open. They have to talk it over. And when you talk things over, you can usually straighten out anything.
4: Well, yes.
3: And besides, who could stay angry on a lovely day like this?
4: Yes. Hey. There's the other car now.
7: Here you are, Miss Greenwood.
8: Well, I got here, Miss Greenwood.
5: Hello, everybody.
9: Gee, this is a swell place for a picnic. When do we eat? Hope there's no bumblebees around.
8: Yeah, I sure hate to run onto one face to face.
3: Face to face is all right. The trouble starts at the other end.
8: Hey, Miss Greenwood, where's Pat, huh? Where is she?
3: Pat's gone for a walk in the woods.
8: Woods? Gee whiz. She shouldn't have done that. Well, this is a wild country. She might get hugged by a bear.
3: Howard, a bear wouldn't make any impression on a girl after she's been hugged by a sailor.
8: Oh, yeah.

0: Charlotte Greenwood will be back in a moment. 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
1: Friends, we've been asked by our government to save paper. Now, paper may seem a tiny item, and yet, in the task that lies before us, nothing, no matter how small, is unimportant. You know, I'm reminded of a little verse. This is a world of great events, of tremendous happenings, and yet they're curiously made up of a lot of little things. A glorious victory is proclaimed, a continent set free. But many men have shared in that, yes, and folks like you and me. Another hard path lies ahead, and we'll only reach our goal through the everlasting power of everlasting soul. No matter what besets our way, nor what the struggle brings, remember, great conclusions come through success of little things. And now, until next Sunday, at the very same time, this is Charlotte Greenwood.

0: starring D.H. Johnson, directed by Thomas C. Baron Smith. By special arrangement, Miss Constance Moore played the part of Patricia Wells. Others in the regular cast, Brenda Greenwood, were John Brown, Charles Cantor, Edward Ryan, who appears with the courtesy of 20th Century Fox, and Vanessa Brown, by arrangement with Mervyn LeRoy. This is Wendell Niles speaking. This program came to you from Hollywood.
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7: Now, in cooperation with police and federal law enforcement departments throughout the United States, the only national program that brings you authentic police case history, Gangbusters.
8: Tonight, the case of the safe-cracking combine, whose leader ruled the gang by brute force, but who couldn't subdue a trouser cuff nor a washed-out blonde.
7: And now to Gangbusters and facts that show the operation of our law enforcement officials in their war against the underworld. Gangbusters has asked Jack Harville, Chief of Detectives, Detroit, Michigan Police Department, to narrate by proxy tonight's case.
9: The inside facts in the case of the safe-cracking combine.
7: Chief Harville, a few minutes ago, you told me that one of the biggest problems of police is organized crime.
10: That's exactly so, Don Gardner. When criminals band together for the purpose of large-scale operations, the job of the police becomes so much harder. You'll see what I mean in tonight's Gangbusters case. About 2 years ago, in the city of Detroit, we had numerous complaints of safe burglaries on the west and north sides of the city. Despite efforts of dozens of detectives, we weren't making too much progress in the investigation, partly because of an event which took place in a certain house on the north side one night. In the kitchen of that house, a short but powerfully built man sat playing solitaire. As the door to the living room opened and another man approached, he looked up from the cards.
11: Hmm. Well?
12: Okay, Patch. He's here.
11: Hmm. Comfortable, Steve?
12: How comfortable can he get?
11: Hmm. And we let him squirm a while.
12: Ah, come on, Patch. Let's get it over with, huh?
11: Let him squirm.
12: Look, I promised to take Effie to a party tonight. She's going to have... the red jack goes on the queen there.
11: I see it.
12: Effie's cousin's got a birthday.
11: So what do you want me to do, Steve? Give a present?
12: Ah, well, come on, Patch. Let's get it over with, huh?
11: Well... I guess Corny Mike squirmed enough, huh?
12: Yeah, sure.
11: Let's go.
12: Hey, tell him, Patch. Tell him good, huh?
11: Don't worry, I will. Hello, Mike. Glad you could make it.
13: What goes, Patch?
11: This won't take long. I got a few things on my mind.
13: I come to do some talking myself.
11: First, you listen.
13: Look, Patch, what's the idea of getting me down here?
12: You listen, Mike, so you'll listen.
11: Steve, thought we made a bargain, Mike. I thought there wasn't going to be another safe job on the north or west side without my say-so.
13: What are you talking about?
12: What do you think, Mike? You broke into that joint without his say-so.
13: What are you, a cop? Can you prove it?
11: What I said goes. No more safe jobs around here without my okay.
13: Let go.
11: You want to settle it right here, Mike?
12: Botch, he asked, do you want to settle it right here?
13: Listen, Botch, let go.
14: please.
15: I'm listening.
14: Okay, I did that job. Me and the Shallop brothers. You can have your 20%. I'll pay it off right now, right now.
12: We're going to collect more than 20%.
15: Steve.
14: I'll pay it off. I'll pay it.
15: Okay. But I'm warning all of you, Mike. This outfit operates the way I say. No safe jobs without my okay. If anybody thinks they can get away with tricks, I'll come down and beat their head to paste. Personal. All right. Get out of here.
12: Yo, let me say get out. Go on.
15: Okay, I'm going.
12: Crying out loud, Effie. Didn't you have enough to eat at the party?
16: I'm hungry again.
12: Well, it's late.
16: Please?
12: Where do you want to go?
16: How about the top hat? It's not far.
12: Okay.
16: Steve?
12: Huh?
16: You were telling me about Beth.
12: Now, look, Effie. I'm telling you again. I told you all I could tell you.
16: Okay. Batch is getting to be a pretty big shot, huh?
12: Yeah, she said it. Biggest this town's ever seen.
16: I don't know. I've seen bigger.
12: Yeah, well, show me a guy's ever organized things the way he has. Nobody even cracks a safe without his say-so.
16: You mean even Corny Mike said he'd go along with Batch? He'd let Batch be the boss? I don't believe it.
12: Corny Mike ain't so tough. Not if you know how to handle him. It's going to be some dough with this deal,
16: yeah,
12: too.
16: Yeah, for Batch.
12: Yeah, I'll get my share.
16: Maybe. If Batch can handle Corny Mike and the rest.
12: Don't you worry about Batch. He's slick with them guys, and he's tough. They're scared to death of him. He'll get his. Don't you worry.
16: Must be some operator, all right.
12: Yeah. You think... Forget I told you anything about what was going on.
16: Oh, don't worry about me, Steve. I wouldn't say a word, not to nobody.
12: That's a smart kid. Don't you worry, baby. You'll get taken care of. Anything you want. Just ask. Just ask and you'll get.
16: Thanks, Steve. I knew I could depend on you. And that.
17: I'm telling you, Inspector Ma, these safe robberies have got to stop. 23 safe robberies in 6 weeks. It's ridiculous.
18: I can assure you, Mr. Edwards, we're doing everything we possibly can.
17: Apparently, it's not enough, Inspector. And as a representative of the Northside Merchants Association, I
18: feel... Mr. Edwards, would you be surprised if I told you we think we know the men responsible for those burglaries?
17: You do?
18: I said we think we do. There are 10 or 12 men involved. We're sure of that. We've had some of them down here for questioning on occasion.
17: But those men should be in the penitentiary.
18: Mr. Edwards, I could be dead sure they're the ones, but my being sure is not enough. In order to convict a man of burglary, we either have to catch him in the act or find some of the stolen property in his possession or have a confession. And none of these men are confessing to anything.
17: Well, then why don't you arrest these men now? They're bound to have the money on them from that robbery last night.
18: Mr. Edwards, if these men broke into your furniture store and took some cash from your safe, could you pick out your own bills or coins and swear that they were yours?
17: Well,
18: neither could any other victim. When only cash is taken, and the burglars are careful to leave no fingerprints or other evidence at the scene of the crime, a burglary conviction is almost impossible.
17: Well, I suppose you have a pretty difficult job.
18: We have, Mr. Edwards.
17: Well, thanks a lot, Inspector. All right.
18: Excuse me. Yes?
19: Detective LeFou, Inspector. Can I see you?
18: Come right in, LeFou. Mr. Edwards is just leaving.
19: Yes, sir.
18: I hope you understand our problems a little better, Mr. Edwards.
17: I think I do. Well, you know where to reach me.
18: Goodbye.
20: No. Excuse me.
17: Sure.
18: Come in, LeFou.
20: Well, Inspector, we had men in back of Corny Mike all last night. Didn't make a move out of his house.
18: How about the Scheller brothers?
20: Lost them in traffic. It could have been them. Or even Batch. We didn't have him under surveillance either.
18: All right, LeFou. Stick with as many of them as you can. The only way we'll get these boys is to catch some of them in the act. Then maybe we'll get a statement involving the others.
12: Hello?
21: Let me talk to Batch.
12: Yeah, just a minute, I'll get him. He's in the kitchen with a friend of his. Hey, who is this, Effie?
21: No, it is not Effie.
12: Oh. Okay, hold the phone. I'll see if it'll talk.
22: That's the way it's going to be, man.
12: Batch.
22: If you don't like... What?
12: Telephone.
22: What do they want?
12: It's for you. Personal.
15: I'll be right back, Mike.
14: Take your time.
15: Steve, stay here with Mike.
12: It's a dame, Batch.
15: So it's a dame. I'll be right back. Hello.
21: Hello, Batch. Effie.
15: I'm busy.
21: I just wanted to tell you, Steve...
15: Now, look here, Effie. I'm tired of this monkey business. Stop bothering me, will you?
21: Batch, I just want to be friends.
15: Be friends with Steve. That's enough. Leave me alone.
21: Batch, you and me could...
15: I got no time to talk about it. Dumb twist. Mess things up.
14: So you and Batch know what you...
15: Well, Mike, you gonna get through with it?
14: Look, Batch. Batch! That was Effie on the phone.
15: You're crazy.
14: It was. I know her voice.
15: You mean you think you do? It wasn't Effie.
14: Okay. Wasn't Effie.
15: Well, Mike?
0: We can get in a safe, all right. We can get the dough. We can get out, all right.
15: Good. I'm glad to hear it.
0: But this whole thing was my idea. I found a joint. I cased it. I worked out the angles.
15: So?
0: So I don't feel you're entitled any 20%.
15: Don't you?
14: Bat City wants 20%.
0: Not for sitting on a throne like a king, he don't get no 20%.
15: I don't figure on sitting on a throne like a king. This time, Steve and I are going along.
10: So, Don, the criminal, Stanley Greylock, known as Batch, and his henchmen, Mike Cornichuk and Steve Constantine, conspired to stage still another safe burglary on Detroit's north side. But they had no idea of how close detectives under Inspector James Marr were to the evidence they sought. Now back to Gangbusters. You were telling us, Chief Harville, how the gang of safecrackers under the direction of Stanley Greylock, alias Batch, had planned still another safe burglary on the north side of Detroit. That's right, Don. They knew the doors and windows of the furniture store they intended to loot were protected by a burglar alarm. They also knew the occupants of an apartment on the second floor of the building were out of town. After the criminals gained entrance to this residence by picking a lock, they cut a hole in the floor leading to the private office of the owner of the furniture store. After nearly 2 hours of quiet work, they were about ready to scramble through the opening and crack the safe.
14: Okay. Okay. That's got it.
12: Yeah, right.
14: Plaster. Mike.
15: Yeah?
14: Get the ladder.
22: Hey, fellas.
14: Ladder. Come on. Watch it. Watch it.
12: Okay, put it through.
14: Easy now, easy.
15: Yeah.
14: Okay, that's got it. Go on, Steve. You first.
12: Right. That safe is as tough as cutting a hole. This is going to be an all-night job.
14: Plaster. Oh, go on. Get down there.
12: Okay, okay. I'm getting. Hey, nice office. Nice office. Awful pretty.
14: Hey, how'd you like a fountain pen, boss?
15: Hey, those lay there.
12: Okay, okay.
15: Get picked up with one of them on you. We're all in trouble.
12: Bring it again.
14: Mike.
15: Yeah? Bring the stuff.
14: All right. Bring the stuff, fellas.
12: Okay.
15: Take a look around the main office.
12: Yeah, yeah.
15: Watch yourself.
12: Hey, this door's locked.
15: Let me see that thing. Yeah, the snap lock.
12: Huh? Oh, yeah, yeah.
15: Open it up.
12: Yeah, sure.
15: Good. They can't see nothing from the street.
12: And there's the safe.
14: Mike, you coming?
15: Can't do it without me.
14: Let's go. Now watch it in here. There's a trap wire in front of the safe.
15: Careful, Steve. Trap wire.
12: Trap wire, yeah, I'm careful.
14: It's around someplace.
12: Okay, see it over there. Yeah, there it is.
14: You walk right in. Close that door. Okay, we don't have time for fights back in the office. Come on. Inside.
12: Yeah.
14: The door. Is it locked?
12: Yeah.
14: Well, let's get out of here. Huh? Up the ladder. Come on. Up the ladder.
12: Hold it.
14: Stay away from that ladder.
12: What for? They'll nab us, sure.
14: Yeah. And they'll nab us quicker on the street if we get out. We stay right here.
12: Oh, no.
14: We stay right here. The doors and windows are all okay. They won't see nothing. We might get away with it.
15: All right, Patch. You got a customer.
12: All right, Patch, but keep your fingers crossed, boys.
1: Cole. Doesn't look like there's much to it, Inspector.
20: Yep.
1: Two squad cars were here within a minute after Paul came over. They looked around. None of the doors or windows were touched. It's probably short in the system.
20: Get a look inside?
1: We're going to. The owner's opening up now. Just got here.
20: Good.
1: Oh, by the way, this is the furniture store your friend Mr. Edwards owns.
20: Oh, so it is. Hello there, Mr. Edwards.
17: Oh, hello, Inspector. Is there a chance somebody might be inside?
20: There's a chance.
17: I'll open up.
20: Are there patrolmen all around the building with you?
1: It's covered.
17: I hope it's a false alarm. There's a step there. Watch it in the dark.
20: Yeah, I see. Now, where's the safe? That's what they'd be after.
17: Back there in the office.
20: The nightlight's on back there.
17: Oh, yes. We always have a nightlight. Insurance company rules, you know.
20: Nothing looks disturbed.
17: The safe has... Uh-oh. The trap wire is down.
20: Yeah. Might have fallen down. Doesn't take much. What's in here, Mr. Edwards?
17: Oh, this is my private office. I keep it locked.
20: Oh, I see. Would you mind opening up? I'd like to look around.
17: Yes, yes, of course. I think I have a key. Yes, here it is.
2: Inspector Barr.
20: Yes?
2: I think I found your burglar. Come here.
20: What'd you find, LaFue?
1: Could this be your guilty party?
20: She certainly could.
17: You mean the cat could set off the trap wire?
20: Easily.
1: All it takes is the slightest touch. Contact's made, and that's it.
20: It's a wonder the cat hasn't given you this kind of trouble before, Mr. Edwards.
17: Well, we only just got the cat yesterday. I'm beginning to have trouble with mice, you know.
20: You'll take my advice, Mr. Edwards. Either get a new system for catching mice or a new system for protecting your safe. Otherwise, you'll be down here two or three times a week answering that burglar alarm.
17: I suppose we'll try mouse traps.
1: Run along, kitten. You've caused enough trouble for one night.
20: Come on, LaFue. Let's go.
1: Right.
20: Good night, Mr. Edward.
17: Just a second. I'm coming, too.
3: Oh, believe me, Batch, I never want another one like that. Boy, that was as close as I ever wanted.
15: We got away, didn't we?
3: Did we? Boy, I can't believe it yet.
15: Now, look, Steve. The same thing I told Mike and the other boys goes for you. As soon as you get home, take those clothes and wash them out good.
3: But, Batch, these pants are wool. They shrink up to my knees.
15: Then get rid of them altogether. Burn them.
3: What are you worried about?
15: I'm worried about one of us getting picked up. Cutting through all that plaster was more of a mess than I counted on.
3: So I brush off the pants.
15: You'll wash them or burn them like I said. The cops decide to pick you up. That plaster put you inside the furniture store for sure.
3: Okay, whatever you say. Look, how about stopping for a drink, huh? I could use one right now.
15: I got no time.
3: What's one drink?
15: I said I got no time. Gotta meet somebody and I'm late.
3: Yeah? Who?
15: Somebody you don't know.
3: Somebody I don't know. Okay.
15: Go on home and get some sleep. You need it.
16: Morning, Steve.
3: Where you been, Effie? All night.
16: Didn't expect you'd be up yet.
3: Who went to sleep? Where you been, huh? I tried calling every place, so I come to wait for you.
16: Why?
3: Why do you think? I want to talk to you, that's why.
16: Well, I knew you'd be busy on the job practically all night. I stayed at my cousin's.
3: Heh.
16: What does that mean, heh?
3: Heh.
16: Okay.
3: Batch tell you what happened on the job?
16: Batch, I didn't see Batch.
3: No, you saw your cousin. Now, Effie, I swear, if I ever catch you with another guy, I'm going to kick your pussy.
16: You'll never catch me.
3: Were you with Batch or was you?
16: I wasn't.
3: Tell me the truth, were you?
16: Hey, don't.
3: Were you?
16: Don't.
3: Were you?
16: No, I wasn't.
3: Good thing you weren't.
16: I was at my cousin's. You can call her.
3: Don't worry. I will, too. I
16: haven't even seen Batch.
3: You talked to him on the phone, didn't you?
16: Me?
3: Yeah, you. The other night when I answered, didn't you?
16: No, that wasn't me, I swear.
3: Tells me to get the plaster out of my clothes, then he runs around with you. Who's that?
16: I don't know.
3: Yeah? Well, I know.
16: Steve!
3: Now, look here, Batch.
1: Hello, Steve. Going someplace?
3: Yeah. Yeah, policeman. I guess I am.
1: You bet you are. For a ride downtown. Okay, back inside.
3: All right, okay. Just take it easy.
0: I don't know, Batch. Maybe they're getting close.
15: Don't worry about it, Mike. Steve will be out in an hour.
0: Finish your drink.
15: Uh-oh.
0: You got company.
16: Hello, Batch?
15: Get out of here, Effie.
4: Harvey.
16: They picked Steve up.
15: So what do you want me to do?
16: I just come to tip you off.
15: Why are you acting like this is the first time he was ever questioned? Here we are in a couple of hours. I got nothing to hold him on.
16: What's the matter, Batch? Why can't we be friends?
15: We are friends. Let's leave it at that.
16: You know what I mean.
15: Sure, I know what you mean. Let me tell you something, baby. I learned a long time ago not to let dames interfere with business. Especially other guys' dames. Now walk out of here before somebody has to carry out.
16: Okay, Batch. That's the way you want it.
15: That's the way I want it. Scram.
20: Detective Bureau, all of you talking.
19: Inspector Marr.
20: Yes, sir?
19: I want you to bring Steve Constantine to my office right away for questioning.
20: Oh? Did you get a report back?
19: You bet we did, and I think it's just the thing that's going to break this case wide open.
7: Now, back to Gangbusters.
5: And where'd you say you got these pants, Steve?
6: I borrowed them from a guy named Graham, I told you. Johnny Graham.
5: The boy, you said it was Joe Graham.
6: Joe Graham, Johnny Graham, what's the difference?
5: How come they fit you so well?
6: We're the same size, Joe and me.
5: Where's Joe Graham live?
6: In Jackson, he's from Jackson.
5: Where in Jackson?
6: Well, in Jackson, how should I know?
5: When did you borrow them?
6: Yesterday. Just yesterday. Joe come over and he wanted me to do some work in the garage, so he had an extra pair of pants and I put them on. We done the work.
5: In the garage?
6: Yeah, in the garage. We clean out some stuff and put sawdust down where the oil leaks and, well, you know, all that kind of thing. So I says to Joe, this is some job, and he says he never expected it. Well, after we finished in the garage, we sat down for lunch and then...
20: Yesterday, huh?
6: Sure, yesterday.
20: Right after you borrowed the pants?
6: Well, not right after, maybe an hour.
20: That's funny.
6: That's funny.
20: Your cleaner said those are your pants. He had them cleaned there three times. He showed me the marks.
6: Okay, so they're my pants.
5: And you wore them breaking into that furniture store last night.
6: I did not.
5: You didn't wear the pants?
6: I didn't break into no furniture store.
20: You ever see one of these, Chief?
6: I don't want to look at nothing. I want out of here.
5: It's a laboratory report. Particles of plaster were taken from the cuffs of those pants. They were identical with the plaster that came down when you cut a hole in the ceiling of that furniture store.
6: Oh, you kidding. Plaster's plaster.
20: Oh, come on, Steve. You know this report definitely puts you inside that furniture store. This is evidence, the best. To send you away for 10 years.
5: Well, look, Steve, you might as well tell us all about it.
6: I wasn't near no furniture store.
5: Yeah, Steve, you're on your way. Maybe you can do yourself some good by opening up.
6: I ain't opening up for nobody. You can give me 30 years and I ain't opening up.
5: Who was with you? Batch? Corny Mike?
6: A couple of guys I never seen before. Strangers. Met them walking down the street. As a matter of fact, it was this Joe Graham. That's who it was. It's Joe Graham.
5: It was Batch, wasn't it?
6: Let me along, will you, Steve?
5: What? Ever hear of a girl named Effie?
6: No.
5: No. Well, that's funny. She and your friend Batch have been spending a lot of time together.
6: Yes, that's so.
5: They were in a bar together a little while ago, having a great time.
6: What bar? You're lying.
5: Oh, why should I lie, Steve? It doesn't mean a thing to me. That's just what the detective we've got on Batch reported.
15: Effie's your girl, isn't she, Steve?
6: Okay, so she's my girl.
18: You're going away to the penitentiary and going to leave her all to Batch.
5: Maybe they know you're hooked. Maybe that's what they're celebrating.
6: Let me out of here, will you?
18: Open up, Steve. You can take Batch along with you.
5: Come on, let's have it.
6: 32-timers to both of them.
5: He was with you, wasn't he, Steve?
6: Yeah. Yeah, he was with me. Well, what are you waiting for? Get your stenographer in here. Get him in here. I'll tell you enough to clear 50 safe crackings. Get the guy in here. Get him. Batch. You want to know about Batch?
15: Yeah, Steve. About all of them. And start from the beginning.
23: Well, Batch, welcome to the country club.
15: Take it easy. Keep your mouth shut. We'll be out in the street in an hour.
20: Okay, Batch. This is your cell.
15: Much obliged.
18: Hi, Mike.
23: Come in, Batch. We need another hand for studying.
15: Copper, don't lose that key. You'll be needing it in a few minutes. We got Rich working.
20: Now, don't kid yourself, Batch. This time you're hooked. Steve opened up.
15: You're lying, Copper.
20: Am I? You'll see what he has to say as soon as we get you upstairs. Well, make yourself comfortable.
7: So, Don, 8 arrests simultaneously at 4 o'clock in the morning brought to an end this troublesome gang of safe crackers.
10: They're all now serving long terms in the Michigan State Penitentiary.
7: Well, thank you, Chief of Detectives Jack Harville, Detroit Police Department, for the inside facts in this case history. And congratulations to members of the Detroit Detective Bureau who successfully concluded this difficult investigation. Tonight's case was dramatized by Stanley Niss and directed by William Sweets, with Arthur Vinton, Elspeth Eric, and Walter Vaughn in leading roles. Don Gardner speaking. Gangbusters is a Phillips H. Lord production.
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0: Several years ago, a motion picture talent scout attended a college show hoping to find a new star. He was disappointed in the cast on the stage, but liked the direction of the show so well that he went backstage to congratulate the director. Out of that meeting came a career which is now assuming star proportions. And we're very happy to present the man behind the career, our guest and star, Mr. Donald Curtis. Welcome, Don.
1: Thank you very much, Les. I just hope I live up to your billing.
0: Well, I don't think there's much doubt about what kind of a performance you're going to give. Your work in Bataan, Meet Me in St. Louis, They Were Expendable, White Tie and Tails, and many other pictures is proof enough of your ability, Don. Incidentally, I'd like to have a few words with you after the final curtain, if you don't mind.
1: You ask the questions, Les. I'll be most happy to answer them.
0: Fine. That's a date, then. Now, curtain going up. Places, everyone. Curtain! The curtain is up, and here's the play.

0: Richard. I refuse to permit this nonsense from one with your ability to compose real music.
1: I'm sorry, Dr. Von Stell, but I just don't see where a comfortable income can do any great harm to my talent.
0: Richard, please. How can you reconcile artistry and sensitivity with pure commercialization?
1: You don't understand what I'm driving at. I'll still write as I please. Only for a little while I want to write what people want to hear. After I've made a little money, I can return to the composition of serious music.
0: And what makes you think you will return to writing serious music? No, Richard. Once you join the dollar lover circle, you'll find that your tastes and ideals change. Once you get a glimpse of quick money, you'll forget your rhapsodies and etudes and concertos. And you'll never write anything but trash as long as you live.
1: I don't intend to write trash. I merely want to translate good music so that people can understand it. And in the meantime, make a little money for myself. What's so terrible about that? Isn't it within reason to try to improve the public taste?
0: It is not. The damage is deep and tastes are established. You can't change them. And this sudden desire of yours for quick fame and money and social position is most certainly not in keeping with your nature as an artist.
1: Now, wait a minute, Von Stell. As long as I think you can contribute to my musical education, I'll continue to pay you for your services. But I don't intend to accept your opinions of my personal habits.
0: Richard, my boy, you must understand this. Your talents aren't for yourself, nor are mine for you alone. They belong to the world, which cries out for beautiful things, for the people who need a soothing spirit.
1: For the people? What about me? Don't I need beautiful things? Don't I need a soothing spirit? Not just for my soul, but for my stomach, too.
0: Stop it! No, you speak greedily. I refuse to continue this discussion. I am your teacher. And until you establish your independent genius, you will compose and play as I advise.
1: And then what? Live your shabby life of self-denial? When was the last time you ate a little meat, you fool? You could be wealthy, but instead you prefer to maintain a ridiculous dignity.
0: You infantile upstart. I'll not have you talking to me like that. How dare you address me so, you insufferable puppy? How dare you speak like that?
1: Oh, now you're giving me speech lessons, too. You pauper.
0: Shut up!
1: I won't shut up. You listen to me.
0: Richard, take your hands from me.
1: You've kept me from fame long enough. Why, you old goat. Now you strike me as though I were a child. I'll teach you. I'm sorry, Professor. I didn't mean to hit you. Here. Let me help you up. Von Stell. What's the matter? Von Stell!

0: Who is it?
1: Mr. Carroll?
0: What do you want? Who is it?
1: Theodore Krohn of the Mozart Musical Society. I'd like a few words with you, Mr. Carroll.
0: Come in.
2: I'm sorry to interrupt at a time like this, Mr. Carroll. I've just heard about Dr. von Stell.
0: You heard about...
2: I just spoke to Dr. Fox. He told me he'd often warned von Stell about his heart, but... Well, I suppose you know how excitable he was.
0: He had a heart attack?
2: Oh, I'm sorry, Carroll. I thought you knew.
0: I did. That is, I knew he was dead, but I...
2: Well, there's no question about it. It was a bad heart, all right.
0: Yes. Yes, of course. It's too bad. It was a great loss to me. But I guess it had to come sooner or later.
2: So it would seem. It's too bad it had to happen now. He would have been very pleased to know that my society had accepted his recommendation of you. He thought a great deal of your ability.
0: Von Stell was very kind.
2: I'm sure he always meant well. A little abrupt, and he was never too free with praise. As a result, my organization has decided to take his opinion of you seriously.
0: What do you mean?
2: Well, each year, the Mozart Society sponsors a festival in memory of the composer whose name honors our association.
0: The Mozart Festival is well known, Mr. Krohn.
2: Yes. At any rate, it's our policy to commission promising young artists, to give them the privilege of presenting their work at the festival. There are prizes and royalties awarded to the composers whose works are presented.
0: Yes, I know.
2: We are a non-profit organization, so any work you produce remains your own. Also, you'll have a free hand in writing what you please. Within proper taste, of course.
0: Naturally.
2: You've probably guessed by this time that you're one of the young artists invited to submit their work. What do you think of it?
0: I'm very happy. Naturally, I'll do my best to justify your faith in me.
2: Good. Now, the festival is months away, so you'll have plenty of time to work. An expense allowance will be sent to you each week. We don't believe in the school which demands suffering by the artist.
0: I'm very grateful. I don't know what to say.
2: You don't have to say anything, Mr. Carroll. Just put your emotions in manuscript form. If you're half as good as von Stell said you were, your name is made. Well, I must be going. Goodbye. My best wishes to you.
0: Goodbye. Thank you. Thank you very much. The Mozart Festival. The Mozart Festival.

0: Oh, the Mozart Festival.
1: Yes, Richard. The Mozart Festival.
0: What? Who's that?
1: Don't be frightened, Richard. It's only Dr. von Stahl.
0: Von Stahl?
1: Since you didn't come to me for your music lesson this week, I come to you. And just in time. This new concerto of yours is technically perfect, but it's the worst piece of music you've ever written.
0: I must be going mad. What do you want?
1: You are not going mad, and I intend only to help you. You see, Richard, in spite of our differences, we were too much alike. When I died, something died inside of you. I'm afraid that you cannot compose without my help.
0: I don't understand.
1: I suppose it is a little difficult, but we've wasted enough time talking. Now let's get to work.

0: Yes, Richard, that's more like it. You see, with my help, you are capable of composing great music. Write that down.
1: Confound it, I can't. I'm sorry, Doctor, I can't work like this. I was responsible for your death. I can't work with you. A ghost directing a composer, it's too impossible. You mustn't come here again.
0: Richard, don't be foolish. Never again will you be able to work alone.
1: Please, Von Stell.
0: All right. All right. Perhaps it will be best that you learn for yourself that you can never work alone. Never without me.
1: Will you please go?
0: I shall be back, Richard.
1: Blazes with the Mozart Festival.
0: Richard, is that the attitude of an artist?
1: Von Stell, you back again?
0: Yes, I'm back. Richard, don't be impossible. You have wasted 3 weeks. Don't waste any more time. Here, another arpeggio. Richard, this is glorious music. If I may make a very bad joke, I wish I were alive to be there when you are honored for this splendid work.
1: Thank you, Doctor. You've forgiven me, haven't you?
0: Yes, yes. But we've gone over that. Here. Transpose these last pages in your best manuscript and rush them to the eminent Mr. Crone. And when you get there, you will say, Mr. Crone, you have honored me with this commission, and I honor you with the finest work yet presented to you. No?
1: Dr. Von Stell, it isn't difficult to predict where your final resting place will be. I'll always remember you and be grateful.
2: Well, I must say, Carol, if we were to judge manuscripts by their weight, this would be quite a commendable work.
1: I had a lot to say, Mr. Crone.
2: The work submitted so far, I'm sorry to say, haven't been up to our usual standard. But now that we've received the offering of the great Von Stell's pupil, perhaps we'll... Mr. Carroll, is this your idea of a joke?
1: Joke? I don't understand, Mr. Crone.
2: Why, this manuscript paper.
1: Well, let me see. I used the finest manuscript... Why, these are nothing but blank pages.
2: Well...
1: I don't know what happened. When I left my apartment, this package contained a fine concerto.
2: Well, perhaps you accidentally exchanged it. Did you stop anywhere?
1: No. No, I came directly here.
2: Well, I don't know what to say, Mr. Carroll. Oh,
1: please, Mr. Crone, you must believe me. Something dreadful has happened.
2: Obviously.
1: Grant me another 3 weeks. Another week. You must.
2: Well, you still have that time coming to you, Carroll, but...
1: I'll be back. I promise I'll be back. And when I come back, it will be with that concerto.

0: So you say, Richard, that when you showed the manuscript to Crohn, you found only blank pages?
1: You know very well I showed him a blank manuscript. Even in your ghostly form, you can be thoroughly contemptible.
0: I'm sorry, my boy. I thought this might happen, but I couldn't be sure. However, don't be discouraged.
1: How can I be anything but discouraged? I write a fine concerto, and I can't show it to anyone. Oh, certainly I had your help, but the music is mine, and it's great music. It could make a reputation for me overnight.
0: It can still make your reputation, Richard.
1: How? I can't transcribe it to another manuscript.
0: I'm afraid not. The notes would only disappear again.
1: Then what am I supposed to do?
0: There are still 3 weeks before you must present the concerto to Crohn. If you could memorize Bach, Beethoven, Chopin, you can certainly memorize your own music.
1: Memorize it? Of course. That's a wonderful idea, Doctor. I can memorize the concerto note for note. I could do it in a week.
0: Now you are being sensible, Richard.
1: Wonderful, Doctor, wonderful. Oh, how could I ever have spoken to you as I have? Please forgive me. If only I could do something to atone for what I've done.
0: Someday you will, Richard. But in the meantime, you must begin memorizing your concerto.
1: At once, Dr. Von Stell. I'll begin at once.

0: I'm more than halfway through. It's so easy. I'm almost finished, Doctor. I can hardly wait until Crone hears it. I feel greatness in every phrase of this music.
1: Aren't you being a little immodest, Richard?
0: Immodest? I don't think so. Now I can imagine how Beethoven must have felt when he finished the Emperor Concerto. He knew that he'd done something magnificent. I feel the same way. There. Finished. Done. It's finished, Von Stell, with plenty of time to spare.
1: Good, Richard. It didn't take you long at all. You're certain that you have it committed to memory?
0: Certain. I could play the entire score myself. Every instrument in the orchestra. It's so much a part of me, I couldn't possibly forget a note of it.
1: Splendid, Richard. Splendid. Only, I hope...
0: You hope what, Doctor?
1: Never mind, my boy. You'd better see Crone in the morning.
0: So I hope you'll forgive me, Mr. Crone, for not bringing a manuscript this time. I simply thought that I'd rather present it to you by playing it myself.
2: Well, it's a strange request, Mr. Carroll. But our society is accustomed to the peculiarities of the artist. Very well, if you'll sit at the piano, we can begin.
0: Thank you.

0: Mr. Crone!
1: What is it, Carol? Can't you begin, please? I have so much to attend to this morning.
0: But something has happened. I've forgotten my music.
1: Oh, come now, Carol. This is perfectly ridiculous.
0: But I can't remember.
1: See here, this joke has gone far enough.
0: Joke? Do you think I joke about something like this?
1: Don't use that tone with me, Carol. If it weren't for the recommendation made by Dr. von Stell and our high regard for him, I'd end our association immediately.
0: Sure. Von Stell. He's responsible for this. It's his fault that I can't remember.
1: Frankly, Mr. Carroll, I don't like the way you speak of a man who was deeply respected by the music world and who gave you your opportunity.
0: I'm sorry.
1: But you should be. Mr. Carroll, I realize that it must have been a great shock for you to lose your teacher and friend. Perhaps you don't know what you're saying. However, I must warn you that I cannot possibly permit any more incidents of this kind. You still have 2 weeks in which to complete your music.
0: I must apologize for my conduct, Mr. Crone. I'm sure that I can find some way to present it to you. Just let me have the time, and I promise you will have that concerto. Von Stell! Dr. Von Stell!
2: Quiet, my boy.
0: You knew this was going to happen, didn't you?
2: Knew that what was going to happen, Richard?
0: The concerto. When I tried to play it for Crone, I forgot it completely.
2: Yes. I knew it would be like that.
0: Then why in heaven's name did you let me go through with it? Why did you let me make a fool of myself?
2: Richard, I let you do it because I am still your teacher and your friend. And since you wouldn't listen to me, I had to make you learn for yourself.
0: To learn what for myself? To make myself the joke of the Mozart Society?
2: Richard, listen to me. When you killed me, you did it in a fit of rage. It was wrong, but understandable. But when you concealed the truth and made my death appear to be a natural one, when you lied out of fear for yourself, you committed a crime. I told you that you would have to atone for it.
0: And now, have I atoned enough for you? Are you content that my reputation as an artist is damaged beyond repair? Now will you leave and let me continue with my composition?
2: I will leave. But unless you do as I say, you will never write another piece of music.
0: Get out. The sooner you leave, the better I'll like it.
2: Very well, but hear me out, Richard. The music you wrote is not ordinary music. It is much more. It is your sense of guilt. It is your tortured soul. You killed me and concealed the facts from the world. Until you release your sense of guilt, you will never be able to release the music from your brain.
0: Why don't you go back where you belong? Get out of here!
2: All right, Richard. But when your heart cries out for expression, remember what I have told you. Remember, Richard. Remember.

0: Police headquarters, 10th precinct. Huh? Oh, not again. Okay. Okay, take it easy. We'll get someone up there right away. Hey, Charlie, buzz the North Side Patrol. The neighbors are complaining about that white beater again. Well, young fella, what do you have?
1: I've come to give myself up. I've killed a man.
0: Look, Sonny, 5 or 6 guys come in here every night and give themselves up for murder just to get a place to sleep. Or maybe because they're nuts, I don't know. Now then, which are you?
1: I tell you, I killed a man. I killed Dr. Jan von Stell, my music teacher, several weeks ago. His death was reported as a natural one, but I killed him in an argument. I struck him and he fell against the piano. The doctor thought he'd had a heart attack. Now, I want to be locked up.
0: Okay, we'll check your story. Now, wait a minute, let me have that briefcase. I'll give you a receipt for it.
1: I'd like to keep it with me, please. It's just a manual.

0: Oh, wait a minute. Let me have that briefcase. I'll give you a receipt for it.
1: I'd like to keep it with me, please. It's just a manuscript paper and pencil.
0: Oh, okay. What'd you say his name was?
1: Von Stell. Jan Von Stell.
2: Hello, Richard. I see you took my advice after all.
1: Von Stell. So you had to come back to gloat. You couldn't wait to laugh at me, could you?
2: No, Richard, I didn't come to laugh. I still want to help.
1: I don't want your help. I can do very well without your help. I've decided to pay for my crime, or rather your accident. But in return, I'll get something that's worth more than a couple of years out of my life. I can remember my concerto now. I'll have it in Crone's hands in a few days. And this time, the notes will stay on the paper.
2: You still haven't learned, have you?
1: I've learned this, my late Dr. Von Stell. An ordinary man can live only a few years, but a musician of my status can live forever. In a few days, my concerto will be played at the Mozart Festival, and in a few years, my name will be spoken in the same breath with Brahms and Beethoven. By the time I get out of jail, where will your name be? In oblivion, where it belongs. That's what I have learned.
2: But have you learned the simple virtue of repentance, Richard? And have you learned not to hold yourself above the music and beauty that nurtured your talent? You have learned only greed and arrogance. You have learned nothing.
1: I have learned what I started out to learn. The composition of music which will rank my name with the masters. Nothing else matters to me.
2: Very well, Richard. There is one more lesson to learn. Very soon, Richard.

0: there, Mr. Crone.
1: Thank you. Hello, Carol.
2: Good morning, Mr. Crone. I'm very glad to see you.
1: Carol, almost since the first day we met, you've been a source of annoyance to my society. First you turned up with a blank manuscript. Then you claimed to have forgotten every note of a concerto which you allegedly wrote. To these juvenile pranks, you've now added the insult of plagiarism.
2: Plagiarism? You're mistaken. That concerto is mine. I wrote every note of it myself.
1: Oh, no, we aren't mistaken. We can thank you for one thing, though. You've helped us uncover a truly fine composition which has been gathering dust for too many years.
2: What are you saying?
1: Carol, this manuscript was submitted to the Mozart Society many years ago and was performed at one of our festivals at that time. It should have established the composer then, while he was still alive, to enjoy the rewards of his efforts. At least his work will be given the honor which his name deserves.
2: You're wrong. You're wrong. I wrote that concerto.
1: No, Mr. Carroll. You're wrong. That concerto was written by Jan von Stell, the man you murdered.
3: Now, here is our director, Les Mitchell.
4: And here's our star, Mr. Donald Curtis, who has demonstrated so well the reason for his popularity in pictures.
3: Thank you, Les. I enjoyed every minute of it.
4: I didn't realize when we engaged you that we were getting a director as well as an actor, Donald.
3: Well, I think we should say former director, Les. It's been several years now since I've held the whip. However, I did direct stage plays for several years before entering pictures.
4: What do you like better, directing or acting?
3: Well, I think I like to act a little more than I do to direct, although I always enjoy both a lot.
4: You know, that gives me an idea. I think one of these times we should do a switch, and I'll play a part and you do the directing.
3: That sounds very interesting. Yes, I think I would enjoy that very much.
4: Maybe that's not such a good idea after all. You sound as if you'd like it too much.
3: Well, I think you ought to give me an opportunity to get even.
4: We'll do that all right, Don, but I think I'd better stick to the directing department and leave the acting to people like you. Thank you again for a fine job, and we hope to see you again before too long.
3: That's a promise I'm going to hold you to, Les. This has really been fun. Before I leave, I want to thank Herb Butterfield and our fine cast for their splendid performances this evening. Now I'll say goodbye.
4: Goodbye, Donald Curtis.
3: Mr. Donald Curtis was supported by Herb Butterfield as Professor Von Stell, Arthur Q. Bryan as Mr. Crome, Charles Calvert as the Sergeant. Concerto was written by Shelby Gordon, produced and directed by Les Mitchell, who is here also as your host.
4: Thank you for being our guests, and we hope you'll be with us again next week.
3: Music.

The musical score was composed and conducted by Del Castillo. Be sure to listen each week and hear such stars as John Payne, Gail Storm, Art Linkletter, and many other great actors and great stories selected especially for them. Dan Desitel speaking.

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1: We had a party last night. 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
8: Thank you very much indeed, folks, and welcome to the show. Yes, the show that does for the news what Prince Charles does for male pinups. Did you see that picture of him? That Toronto paper printed a picture of Charles stripped down. So he has got two bald spots, eh? It's interesting. Charles and Di have gone to Canada, though, hoping to be treated like normal tourists. It's working. They've already spent 3 days in the departure lounge at Gatwick. But there was some big news this week, eh? A bit of extra money for pensioners over 80. Yeah. Mind you, it only goes to the ones who are still living at home with their parents. I was reading my copy of the Daily Mossad. I mean, sorry, the Daily Mirror the other day. And I saw that Jim Davidson's name is on a list of Tory party supporters. No wonder Labour's 7 points ahead in the polls, eh? But turning away from socialists now, I read that Neil Kinnock's family descends from a line of Scottish shoemakers. So it's not just his policies that are a load of old cobblers, is it? Oh, and I see that a pub in Leeds has been called the worst pub in Britain. Yes, apparently the service was so bad, people kept mistaking it for a post office. Did you read about that woman who tried to clean her clothes with heroin? After Radion, I suppose you'll try anything, really. And what about that town that's broken up its old toilets, crushed them, and mixed them into a new road surface? Yeah, it's all right, but now the streets are full of U-bends.
10: Oh, darling, you are clever to have got tickets for Covent Garden. Front stalls, too.
11: Nothing's too good for you, my sweet. I know how you love coming to the Royal Opera House.
10: Not exactly full, is it?
11: You know, I'd go further, Fiona. It's absolutely empty. Mm. Oh, there's a little chap in the orchestra pit. I'll ask him what's going on. I say! Oh.
8: Blimey, you gave me a start there, mate. Oh, I think I've cracked a maraca here.
11: Oh, I am sorry.
8: I'll give it a shake later, see if it's still working. What are you doing here, anyway?
10: We've come to see Rigoletto.
8: Well, you'll need binoculars, then. He's gone home.
10: Gone home?
8: Yes, we're on strike, mate. Everything's cancelled.
10: Isn't that just typical of those stagehand Johnny?
11: Yes, trust the manual workers to ruin our night out.
8: Oi, oi, not so much of the manual. I'm a highly skilled musician, I am. And it's us in the orchestra who are down tools.
11: You mean you play in the Royal Opera House Orchestra?
8: Certainly do, Chunky. I am the sub-principal percussionist, I am. Doubling up when required on second timpani.
10: Oh, you mean you just play the drums?
11: But you said you were a highly skilled musician.
8: Watch it, mate. I'll shove this tambourine right down your throat.
10: Oh. I suppose you're striking for more money.
8: Too right, lady. Do you know what I get paid for one performance? 50 quid I get paid. That's all.
11: It sounds very reasonable to me just for banging around, hitting lumps of metal and bits of wood for 2 hours.
8: Careful, my friend. I'm not afraid to use this, you know.
10: Well, I'm sorry, but I do think my husband's right. I mean, why should you get paid as much as real musicians like violinists and cellists? I mean, they've had to spend ages studying their instruments.
8: So have I, mate. Playing the tambourine requires a wrist technique that only comes with years of regular practice.
11: Yes, late into the night in your case, I expect.
8: Yeah, where's my glasses? You what?
10: Are you saying there'll be no music at all tonight?
8: No, I am not. As it happens, we in the band are not totally on strike. We're just working a rule, aren't
10: well,
8: we?
10: Well, what does that mean?
8: It means, madame, that in the course of the evening, every member of the orchestra will come to the pit and perform their part from Rigoletto.
10: Oh, how marvellous.
8: Sadly for you, they will not be performing those parts at the same time. We're all taking it in turns. Ah, here comes Sebastian, our third trumpet. All right, Sebby. Yeah, you're in luck. He's just started the overture. See you later, Sebby.
11: Just a moment. Where's he going?
8: It's tea break, isn't it?
10: Well, he's only just got here.
8: We are taking intervals as and when we feel like it at this moment in time. But don't worry, I'm about to play the whole of Act Two.
10: On what instrument?
8: The triangle.
11: How simply thrilling.
8: Don't get lippy. I can do this with my left hand as well,
11: you know. That's a rare skill, yeah.
8: Right, now, shut up, you. I'm starting,
11: aren't I? All right.
10: Have you begun?
8: Yes.
10: Well, why aren't you hitting your triangle, then?
8: I've still got another 97 bars before I come in.
11: Oh, really? Oh, come on, darling. Let's go and find something decent to listen to. This is just ludicrous.
8: You're right, mate. I'm packing this lark in and all. I'm going out to make some real money.
10: Are you giving up music?
8: No.
11: But you're leaving Covent Garden?
8: No.
11: And I don't understand. How can you earn a decent living round here as a musician?
8: I'm going down the tube station to be a busker, aren't I? Let me take you by the hand.
11: Oh, well. Good morning. I'd like to join the police force, please.
8: Very good, sir. Your name?
11: Tom Thumb.
8: I beg your pardon?
11: Tom Thumb. That's T-H-U-M-B, as in thumb. I understand the height restriction's been abolished, so my shortness is no longer a barrier to me joining the force.
8: Oh, I see, sir. And how tall are you, exactly?
11: 3 inches.
8: 3 inches.
11: That's right, yes, give or take an eighth. I'm 3 and a half with my platform soles.
8: Are you indeed? Yes.
11: Aye.
8: You're an elf, aren't you, sir?
11: I might be.
8: You might be.
11: Yeah, well, I've never really thought about it.
8: Never really thought about it. Mr. Thumb, take it from me, you're a goblin. You're a leprechaun of the First Order. You are a man, if I might say, Mr. Thumb, who exudes imphood.
11: Well, I admit I might be a little on the brief side.
8: A little on the brief side? You're ruddy minute, you are. The minute you walk through that door, I said to myself, there walks a man who uses a matchstick as a pole vault. Mr. Thumb, you radiate tininess.
11: Yeah, but so what?
8: So what? Shoot me down in flames, me old codger. But don't you think your magnificent lack of stature might in some way inhibit the satisfactory execution of your duties as a member of the Metropolitan Constabulary?
11: On the contrary, I view my dwarf-like nature as a positive asset.
8: Do you?
11: Aye. Ponder, if you will, the plight of the police... Ponder, if you will... I'll ponder that again.
8: I can't wait to get the ponder's end, can you?
11: Ponder, if you will, the plight of the police hound, weary after a long evening snuffling round the nooks and crannies of a semi-detached in Uxbridge, in nasal pursuit of some illegal intoxicants concealed therein.
8: Yes.
11: Whilst the dog slumbers in grateful indolence, I, a mere elf, can utilise my goblin-esque attributes and slip cunning as a shrew into each wainscot, seeking out the unlawful comestibles by way of miniature investigation.
8: Oh, yes. I think all the lads in the canteen enjoyed that, sir, by the sound. Well, whilst admiring your ambition, sir, I laugh mockingly at the unparalleled absurdity of your application.
11: Do I detect behind your words, Constable, the concealed subtext, you would be rubbish as a copper?
8: You have, Mr. Thumb, in your non-big way, correctly interpreted my emotions at this juncture of the interview.
11: You swine.
8: My porcy nature, sir, is connected not one whit with sir's massive unsuitability to pound the beat. I therefore purse my lips in sardonic certitude and bring forth to the air the words, shove off.
11: But why?
8: Why, you're an elf, Mr. Thumb. You're one of the fairy folk, aren't you? You're a munchkin. Munchkins can't wear police helmets. They'd look ridiculous, wouldn't they?
11: I could wear a small one.
8: No, you couldn't.
11: Why not?
8: We wouldn't allow you to.
11: I could wear a blue thimble with a little badge pinned to it.
8: No. We'd tell the public that it was a thimble and not a proper helmet. That is not a policeman, we'd cry as you try to go about your daily business. That's not PC Thumb. He's a fake. He's just a mad elf wearing a thimble painted blue with another thing stuck on the front. And then the public would lose all confidence in you and you'd run home crying.
11: I see. So that's about the size of it then, is it?
8: Yes.
11: Oh, well, I might as well go back to my old job. I never really wanted to be a copper anyway.
8: Wait a minute, sir. Did you say your old job...
11: That's right. I work for the government.
8: Work for the government? You're 3 inches tall and you work for the government?
11: That's right. In a job where I'm appreciated and all, where people don't make sarky comments about my height.
8: Don't tell me you're Kenneth Clark's toothpick.
11: No, I am not.
8: Yes, you are.
11: I am not. I work for a man who isn't the slightest bit bothered about me being an elf. A man of kindness and tolerance, compassion and lack of prejudice. A man who in no way looks down upon me.
8: What do you do?
11: I'm Colin Moynihan's sparring partner. That's the fight.

0: And this here, Mrs. Reagan, is the crypt where we keep you on parish registers, you can. These books list everyone who's lived here from the Highland Clearance to the Great Disappearance, when half the population of Glasgow vanished.
1: Oh, my. Was that some sort of Scottish disaster?
0: Aye, the poll tax. Now, what was the name again you were looking for?
1: Well, it's really my husband who's looking... Ronnie? Ronnie?
2: Let the wind blow high and the wind blow low. Ronnie, where's your trousers?
1: Ronnie, what are you doing in my new tartan miniskirt? Take it off at once.
0: Careful, woman. You're gonna know what's worn under the kilt.
1: Everything is in Ronnie's case. Well, let me pull it down to his knees.
2: Oh, gosh. Oh, shucks. Help. This woman is sexually harassing me.
1: Don't be silly, Ronnie. I'm your wife.
2: Are you? Gee, just wait till Nancy hears about this.
1: I am Nancy, dear. Now let me straighten your sparring.
2: Oh, you little minx. If I wasn't already spoken for, we could have one of those Highland flings.
1: Ronnie, for the last time, you and I are married.
2: Are we? Well, gosh, that's what I call a whirlwind holiday romance.
0: Yeah, they must be offering cheap rates for a way piece of cretin green. This'll be the big Jesse that wants to look up my archives.
2: Oh.
0: I think you'll find what you want if you look in this book here. History of the Clan MacRonnie.
1: Oh, my gosh. Oh, see this picture, honey? Some guy sitting in a cave looking at a spider.
0: Aye, that's Ronnie the Bruce. He's a king, you know.
2: Oh, important guy, huh? You know, I used to be president of Hollywood. Or was it a big actor in Washington? Who's that guy?
1: Says he was a great clan chieftain.
0: Aye, Rob Ronnie. He wasn't afraid to break the law, neither.
2: Like me over Iran, huh? You know, I remember... No, it's gone again.
1: Gee, look. There's a genuine clergyman here, too. Say, isn't that John Knox?
0: No, that's his much stricter brother, Ron Knox. Very descendant is pastor of this wee kirk here. Oh.
3: Hey, that's me.
0: There he is.
3: And wash all this frivolous looking at books and burning of light bulbs on the Sabbath, only 6 days off. Hamish, who's yon Sassenach with a face like a half-filled haggis? Shameless Jezebel, a flaunt in the knees and ankles, and your wife's nae better.
0: But, Pastor, these are good visiting American millionaires.
3: Will they? Maybe I've been a little hasty here. If they buy tickets for the Saturday's guest, the weight of Mrs. Una McPherson and the wee cock Tom Bowler, I dare say we can come to some arrangement here. Otherwise, they be doomed, you hear me? Doomed! Doomed! Hamish, didn't forget to turn off the light. Wasn't that our last electric bill almost a whole 10 shillings?
0: Oh, yes.
1: Wow. And he's a relative of my Ronnie?
0: According to the book of the Clan MacRonnie, aye. As is the pop singer Ron Stewart. The actor Sean Ronnery.
2: Well, gosh, you know, I have to tell you, Ronnie is not my surname.
0: Oh.
2: No, it's gone again.
0: You're no of the clan, I thought as much. They're all braw Scottish heroes. Dinna fess yourself, though. I've got one man who could only be related to you.
2: Oh.
0: His descendant made it big in America, too, you can.
2: Oh.
0: Here.
1: Oh, what a picture. Look at those baggy clothes.
2: And the funny red nose. Oh, gee, Willikers, my very own ancestor. Who is it?
0: Isn't it obvious the silly makeup on his face and the clownish behavior? It could only be Ronald the MacDonald. By golly, there have been some strange sights around this week, haven't there, eh? Apart from Scylla's hat at the blind date wedding, eh? I see, this week the British Video Awards were handed out. The winners have got until 7 o'clock on Sunday to bring them back. But now, Headlines can exclusively reveal that these new TV franchises will mean cutbacks in the program schedules, eh? Coronation Street is to merge with Birds of a Feather and become Coronation Chicken. On the Record will join up with the Generation Game and become On the Game. And my favourite, Emmerdale, is going to merge with Beatles About and become a pile of old craps. I think it's... Oh, and did you see that 6 public school boys have been expelled for sniffing Tippex? Now they've been sent to a house of correction. But the silliest story of the week must be about that bar stall in a pub in Buckinghamshire. You read that, where 31 women who sat in it have become pregnant. Yes, the landlord's now trying to find a condom big enough to fit it. Sally, Sally, what have you done to your auntie? She's stoned out of her mind chewing grass. Blimey, she thinks Esther Ransom's after her with a Rottweiler.
1: I just baked her a cake, Dad. Mum's special recipe.
0: Yeah, let's have a butcher. Oh, God, blimey, you've copied this wrong for a start. Mix the flour in the pot, it should be, not the pot in the... God. No wonder she's hallucinating.
1: Well, you're all right, aren't you, Dad?
0: Yes, why? Yeah, don't say you're giving me any of this stuff.
1: No. Mum told me to mix yours in your own special bowl.
0: What special bowl?
1: The one with the crack in it.
0: Oh, God!
1: And now, direct from their white tie and tail bash at a cobbler's, where they put the boot in and felt a right couple of heels, here they are to round up the week's news in their own inimitable way with a little piece dedicated to cads everywhere. The Headlines proudly presents those dashed good fellows, the Southeastern brothers, Kenneth and George.

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1: 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Play the game.
2: Vive la France.
0: Oh, must we, must we?
2: Scholars now say Christopher Columbus could be gay. We think that Homo sapiens has gone too far astray.
0: With his Atlantic sailors, though, he did go all the way.
1: Play the game, you cats. Play the game.
2: All aboard the Jolly Roger.
0: Lay to and avast behind.
2: Have we? Thank you. South Africa wants compensation for the Boer War. Play the game, you cats. Play the game.
0: What, £50 billion from us? Come on, you know the score.
1: Play the game, you cats. Play the game.
0: You know it isn't cricket, chaps. It really is a crime.
2: You're playing world-class matches now. We'll compromise this time.
0: And send you Ian Botham when he's through with pantomime.
1: Play the game, you cats. Play the game.
0: Look out, he's behind you.
2: Who is?
0: Christopher Columbus.
3: Whoops.

0: Hello, this is Roger Thrust, your roving investigative... Your probing reporter with another red-hot expose. I'm standing outside Buckingham Palace, the scene of an outrage that has left the public shocked and speechless. I mean, £3.50 for a hot dog and a lukewarm Fanta. Well, it's scandalous, it really is. Not only that, but this week saw rumours of alleged drug dealing within the palace grounds. And I'm now joined by the special police squad responsible for the investigation. Hello.
1: Hello.
0: Hello. You are Sergeant Tom Pepper.
1: Correct.
0: CID.
1: No, T-O-M. Otherwise I'd be Sid, wouldn't I, sir? Eh? This bright young lady here is WPC Wandsworth, famous for her little grey cells.
0: I see. And those are the drugs you confiscated, are they?
1: Yes, indeed. Look at that, 100% pure. Believe me, sir, this stuff is evil. It affects your memory, destroys your moral fibre, and affects your memory.
0: Am I right in thinking you two led the dramatic dawn swoop on the palace?
1: Giraffe.
2: Yes, Roger, that is correct. It was planned as a dramatic midnight swoop, but the station tandem got a puncture and we arrived 6 hours late.
0: 6 hours to mend a puncture?
1: Well, it was dark, sir. I had spent 5 hours trying to pump up the tower with my truncheon, you know. It's an easy mistake to make.
3: Hedgehogs!
0: So, how were your suspicions first raised?
2: It all started when the sergeant here had an unexpected tip-off.
0: Oh, bad luck.
1: Yeah. But after a week's sick leave, I was back on the case. I was... We had received documentary proof that there was some dope at the palace.
0: Oh, a hidden videotape?
1: No, Princess Diana's CSE results. Then we decided on a get-tough policy. But sadly, the keep-off-the-grass signs didn't work. So we went undercover.
0: How exciting. Well, what happened then?
1: To blend into the raw surroundings, WPC Wandsworth and I donned red, tight-fitting tunics, heavy boots and large silly hats.
0: And you both got in disguised as guardsmen?
2: No, we both got in disguised as Fergie.
1: Dirty work, sir, but somebody's got to do it, you know. Oh, this stuff is evil, sir. Evil! Deck chair!
2: Anyway, our plan was working. Almost immediately, we encountered the fence.
0: Ah, police slang for the criminal go-between or middleman.
1: No, police slang for 25 foot of cast iron railing, sir.
0: Silly me, sorry.
1: A common mistake for the layman, sir. It's easily done.
0: And how did you deal with this fence?
1: We dug it up and held it for 48 hours, but it told us nothing. We were getting nowhere. Lucy in the sky.
0: Yes, I know the feeling. How did you find the drugs?
1: All thanks to our secret weapon.
2: Our faithful pedigree sniffer corgi, Alex Hurricane Frank Buff of Blandford.
1: Down, boy, down. P.C. Percy Edwards is a little swine, he really is.
0: You'll be lucky that dog looks as high as a kite. So, this case is solved, is it?
1: Absolutely, and we've the evidence right here. God, dear, it is evil stuff. Oh, it really is. I'm out of my head at Buckingham Palace.
0: So, as a result of your success, you've both been promoted?
2: Yes, I'm off to Special Branch.
0: And what about you, Sergeant?
1: Where else, man? Me and the corgi are joining the flying squad. Far off.

0: Elvis the King, are you there? This is Kim Tracy, the psychic from the Sun newspaper, with the great Elvis seance. The Sun readers have some questions for you, Elvis.
1: I have. Are the sightings of you really you, Elvis?
2: What do you think of the Elvis impersonators, Elvis?
3: Why did

hate those lousy lookalikes, all trying to sing like me. I hate those white rhinestone suits, they look so very twee. I ain't been sitting in Memphis.

0: And finally, Stop Press.
1: A poppy is to appear on the latest edition of the Royal Mail special issue stamp.
2: Yes, it's the first stamp that actually manages to lick its own back.
0: Uri Geller is going to appear in a court case.
2: Yes, he'll be trying to bend the judge's ear.
1: The council is insulating flats of neighbours who have complained of a couple's noisy lovemaking.
2: Well, I've heard a banging on the ceiling, but that's ridiculous, isn't it?
0: A couple who spent their courting days in a telephone box now want to get married
2: there.
0: Well,
2: why shouldn't they? That's where they got engaged.
1: Scientists are now claiming that the greenhouse effect was started by dinosaurs breaking wind.
2: So that's why the Natural History Museum's always empty, eh?
0: A new restaurant is naming its meals after famous Hollywood people. However, the Arnold Schwarzenegger has too many muscles, the Sylvester Stallone's got too much gristle...
2: And nobody wants to try the Alfred Hitchcock. It's funny, that, isn't
1: it? And that's the end of the Stop Press.
2: But I'll be back next week unless I pass out in a museum. Cheerio!
3: Those were the news headlines starring Roy Hudd, Chris Evans and June Whitfield with Peter Marston, the headliners. The announcer was Richard Clegg. Sketches were by Mike Coleman, Michael Dines, Jed Parsons, Tony Hare, Peter Hickey, Richard Stoneman, Julian Dutton, Ivan Shakespeare, Jenny Maynard, Sid Wright, Tony Weekly and Jerry Godin, with songs by Richard Quick and Jeremy Brown. Additional lines by Les Rowley, PJ Matthews, John Pete, Dave Single, Simon Jeweler and Stephen Albrow, Dave Dixon, Ian Patterson, Alan Hay, Noel Reed and Bob and Barbara Bolton, Graham Jakin, Danny McCulloch, Nick Thomas, Mark Conroy and Nonnie Williams, Robert Linford, John Holland, Les Fletcher and Mike Burgess.
2: All of who are now in a trance trying to contact our producer.
3: Dirtbags!

0: Oh, good morning, young man. How can I help you?
1: I'd like one of those Billy Bunter books that has just been reissued, please, mister.
0: Of course you would. There you are. That'll be £3.50, please.
1: I can't pay you yet.
0: Oh, dear.
1: But I'm expecting a postal order any day now.
2: Tudor Queen, the queen of canned meats. 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
3: Yes, it's for you. It's your dinner. It's called Cupboard Love. 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See this foil pouch? Keeps it moist and squeezy. 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It's a new kind of cat food. Moist. It's good for you. Like it?
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7: I'm Bob Sweeney. I have a driver's license.
8: I'm Hal March. I have an operator's license.
7: He took up my tonsils last week.
8: Bob, please.
6: 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I'm Bob Lamont. Once again, it's time for Bob Sweeney and Hal March, the two Rover boys who became comedians. At the moment, it is morning in Hollywood, and Hal is alone in the Sweeney and March office at the CBS building. He's working on the script for their next broadcast.
8: Let's see now. I want to start the script off right. Only one sure way to get the audience's rapt attention. I'll write myself the first line. Huh? I say, No, that's dirty. There. That's my line. Now Bob's line. Bob says, why? Yeah, that's a nice line for Bob. May not get him a laugh, but it has a nice feel to it. I wonder where the devil he is, anyway. Oh, well.
7: Oh, hi, Al.
8: Oh, you finally got here.
7: Yeah.
8: Where have you been? Why are you late, Bob? You're always late. I work hard and you're late. Where have you been? Why are you late?
7: I did it on purpose.
8: Excuses. Always excuses. Here I'm trying to get the script out, writing wonderful things for you to say, and you come in late.
7: Well, on my way to the studio, I stopped and I got a surprise for you, Al. I'm holding it behind my back. Now, guess what it is.
8: Now, what it is?
7: Guess what it is. That's how you say guess in Egyptian.
8: Oh, for goodness sakes, Bob.
7: Well, you speak the language, too, huh?
8: No, that's Armenian.
7: Oh. Come on, Hal, please guess, huh?
8: Well, a crocodile.
7: Oh, no, but you're getting warm.
8: A stuffed dinosaur with blue eyes and a friendly smile?
7: You're hot, Hal, you're hot. It's a punchboard.
8: Punchboard. Of course, I should have known. Punchboard, crocodile, dinosaur. Yeah, that all connects.
7: And rhymes, too.
8: Bob, where did you get a punchboard?
7: I won it. On a punchboard.
8: What do you want with a punchboard?
7: Well, you see all the little holes in it?
8: Yeah.
7: Well, I have a lot of friends who smoke long, thin cigars, and that'll make a dandy group ashtray.
8: Now, don't be ridiculous, Bob. You don't use a punchboard for an ashtray. It's a device to make money. It's a crooked, unscrupulous scheme to get rich. It's a dirty, low way to easy wealth. Any man who would take funds is the rottenest money-making... It's a dishonest... It's no use, Bob. I can't fight it. Let's sell some chances.
7: Can we make some money on it, Hal?
8: Can we make money? Bob, There are 360 chances on this board. Now, if we sell them for a dollar each...
7: That's $247.
8: Right. Now, we have to offer an attractive prize.
7: Well, how about a set of Oshkosh luggage? It's... Oh, really? It's 12 for going to Oshkosh.
8: Oh, gosh.
7: Oh, let's hide, Hal. That might be Charlie Evans.
8: I don't know anyone named Charlie Evans.
7: Well, neither do I.
8: Well, why should we hide?
7: I'm uncomfortable around strangers.
8: Oh, for goodness sakes. But come in.
9: I'm Mountain Water Matthew. I brought you a new bottle of Mountain Water. I'll put it on the cooler in the corner.
8: Yeah, that's fine, Matthew. Just put the bottle right over there. Now, let's see, Bob.
9: If you boys got weak teeth, this Mountain Water's just the thing. You don't have to chew it.
8: Yeah, Matthew, your Mountain Water's fine. Now, Bob...
9: I'm healthy from drinking my Mountain Water. I'm strong enough to kill a bear.
7: Boy, oh boy. How many bears have you killed, Matthew?
9: None that frighten me. I bring you a bottle of Mountain Water every week. Carry it up the mountain and fill it just for you. That's my work. That's my life. And you're my only customers.
7: But the water only costs 35 cents a week. How can you live on 35 cents a week? How do you buy food?
9: Oh, I eat well. You see, I live in the mountains with my little friends, the birds and animals.
8: Yeah, but how can you afford food on 35 cents a week?
9: Every day I live with one less little friend.
8: Yummy. Now, Bob, if we're going to sell any chances to our friends in this punch board, we'll have to offer a worthwhile prize.
7: Yeah, well, do you think
9: the Mountain Water's on the cooler. And remember, boys, this Mountain Water will rid your headaches, colds, heartburn, falling hair, athlete's foot, eye strain, spotted fever, the grip, and gingivitis.
7: But what about hiccups? Is it good for hiccups?
9: What do you think this stuff is? A cure-all?
7: He's a nice fellow. Make a good fire hydrant.
8: Yeah. Well, never mind about him, Bob. Now, the way to operate this punch board and to have a lot of satisfied customers is to have a good, solid, illegal slant on it.
7: Well, it ought to be good and illegal because we don't want to get in any trouble.
8: Right. Now, in case this thing gets into the courts, we've got to have one winning number and a prize of, say, $10. Oh. Now, here's the kicker, Bob. After we sell 359 chances, all of which lose, I sell the remaining chance to you.
7: No thanks, Hal. I'd just as soon not participate.
8: Why not?
7: Well, I understand these things are fixed.
8: Trust me, Bob. Now, just so you and I will know the winner, we'll punch out this chance right in the middle.
7: All right.
8: There. And the number is 17,467.
7: That's my lucky number.
8: Yeah.
7: That's my lucky number!
8: Yeah. Now we... you're not going to win much with that. Now we put it back in the little hole.
7: Hey, this audience is a little hard of hearing.
8: School it over so no one will ever know. Now we write at the top of the board... see, what we do, Bob, is we put it back in the hole, smooth it over so no one will ever know.
7: I see.
8: That's in case you're right about there being hard of hearing. Now, we write at the top of the board, winner is 17,467. Now, only you and I know where the winning number is.
7: Yeah.
8: Well, shall we go down to the lobby and bilk a few bystanders?
7: Sounds fair.
8: Good. Oh, I can hide. Well, let's take the elevator down. Okay, maybe we sell a chance to Junie, the elevator girl.
7: Well, she'll jump at the chance, boy. I'll ring for the elevator.
8: Yeah, okay.
7: All right.
8: Oh, I can see all that dough.
7: Yeah.
8: And buy myself a few pairs of those new turtleneck jockey shorts.
7: Here's the elevator, Hal.
8: Oh, fine.
10: Going down. Oh, hello, Mr. Sweeney. Mr. Mars.
8: Hello, Junie. Get in, Bob. Well, what's new with you, Junie? Been going to...
10: Nothing much, Mr. Mars.
8: Oh.
7: Oh, I got a punch board, Junie. I want
10: a punch board.
7: Yeah.
8: Yeah. Would you like to take a chance? It only costs.
10: What's a punch board?
7: It's a board you punch. If you punch.
10: That's very cruel.
8: Never mind, Junie. We'll get out here at the lobby. Come on, Bob. Bye, Junie.
7: Bye, Junie.
8: Oh, that girl will drive you crazy.
7: I wonder who we can sell the first chance to, Hal.
8: Well, don't worry, Bob. There'll be plenty of...
7: Well, what do you say we go over to the announcer's lounge, Hal, and sell some chances? There's always a lot of guys over there.
8: Announcer's lounge? Sounds like a fine idea, Bob.
7: All right.
8: Uh-oh. Look, there's our orchestra leader, Lud Gluskin.
7: Well, maybe we can sell him a chance.
8: Out of the question, Bob. That miser's got millions of dollars, but he won't spend a cent.
7: Well, Hal Gluskin has a very good reason for not spending his money.
8: Oh, yeah? What?
7: He's stingy.
8: Well, here he comes, Bob. Be nice to him. Always humble yourself before money. Hiya, Lud. You sure look dapper today. Oh, that's a very sporty straw hat, Lud. Say,
9: I don't lend money to nobody.
7: Hiya, Lud. Went to the opera last night. Heard your sister sing Cavalleria Rusticana. Nice voice.
9: I don't lend money to nobody.
7: We got a punch board.
8: Forget it, Bob. Forget it. Let him go. Cheap miser. That straw hat's no good. Didn't squeeze all the coke out of the straws.
7: His sister didn't sing Cavalleria Rusticana so hot.
8: Wait just a minute, Bob.
7: Yeah. I think they're plugged in their acoustics.
8: Hello, what were you going to say?
7: I said your sister didn't sing Cavalleria Rusticana so hot, you couldn't understand a word she said.
8: Oh, forget him, Bob. Let's go over to the announcer's lounge, like you said, and sell some chances on the
7: punch. That's the longest warm-up I was ever in.
11: Your attention, please.
8: Oh, it's a program announcer.
7: Yeah, let's listen to that.
11: Attention, Mrs. Frank Fox. Attention, Mrs. Frank Fox. Your husband just phoned. Congratulations. You are the mother of a baby girl. Please go to the hospital as soon as you finish your appearance on It Couldn't Happen, But It Did.
7: Come on, Hal. Let's get over to the announcer's lounge, huh?
8: Yeah, come
7: on.
8: All right. It's right around the corner. Oh, no.
7: What's the matter, Hal?
8: There's our announcer, Bob Lamond, coming out of the lounge. What a conceited pup he is. He thinks he's so good-looking.
7: Well, he is handsome.
8: Well, sure, he's handsome. Is that anything to be conceited about? I'm handsomer than he is. I'm much broader, with a gorgeous smile, big mysterious eyes, lovely hair, muscles all over the place, and women love me. And am I conceited?
7: I don't.
8: Now, look, Bob, I'm more the executive type, much above lowly selling, so why don't you go over and sell old Conceited there a chance on the punch board?
7: Oh, I can't sell chances. What'll I say? I don't know what to say.
8: It's very simple, Bob. If he asks a logical question, give him a logical answer. Now, go get him, Bob.
7: I'll give a real fleece.
8: Attaboy, get him.
7: Hello, Mr. Lamont.
12: Hello, Sweeney.
7: Do you feel lucky today?
12: Yeah, why?
7: You want to buy a chance on a punch board for a dollar? It's for the Poor Actors Fund.
12: Oh, sure. That's a good fund.
7: You speak Armenian too, huh? Well, this poor actor we had in mind was Hal March.
12: Okay, what's the prize?
7: It's $10. If you got the winning number, it's 17,467.
12: Hey, that's nice. Which one is it?
7: Is that one right in the middle there? The guy who punches, that's the winner.
12: All right. There we are. I punched it.
7: Hey, you're the winner, and here's $10.
12: Oh, thanks. See you later, Sweeney.
7: Okay, better luck next time. Hey, Hal, Lamont just won the $10.
8: He won?
7: Yeah.
8: Bob, how did he get the winning number?
7: Oh, remember, you told me if he asked a logical question, to give him a logical answer.
8: What did he ask you?
7: Well, he asked me which one was the winner, and I told him.
8: That's logical. Oh, come on, Bob.
7: Well, where are we going?
8: There's a school of salmon heading up the river. I want to hurry and enroll.
6: The choral group sings Adobe Hacienda.

0: Ladies and gentlemen, if you have ever wondered what two Rover boys look like when their loaded punch board backfires on them, just listen to Bob and Hal, the dejected operators of a once flourishing illegal pinch board.
1: Hal, there isn't much money in gambling, is there?
2: Not the way we run it and the way he says it. Gambling is for the... Gambling is for the big-time gamblers.
1: Bob. Boy, imagine us being two big gamblers, huh?
2: Well, we could be big-time gamblers.
1: Oh, no, we couldn't, Hal. That takes a lot of money. Maybe even $7 or $9 almost.
2: $7 or $9?
1: Yeah.
2: Forget it, son. Here's $1 million for you.
1: Oh, thank you, Hal. Thank you.
2: Forget it, my boy. And if you want to double your money, just follow me.

0: This is the story of Las Vegas, Nevada. And what is even funnier than that, this is the story of gambling.
1: Oh, that's funny. Yes, it is.
0: Yes, this is Las Vegas, Nevada, the gambling center of the United States, the home of the one-armed bandit, the Shangri-La of roulette and blackjack. A story that may remind you older folks of the story of the two Mrs. Carrolls. The story of Mrs. Carroll. The story of Homer Carroll, widower. Yes, this is the story of Las Vegas, Nevada, where life itself is a gamble 26 hours a day. When a firm shake of a cylindrical container means the difference between a good milkshake and a lumpy one. Where people gamble from the minute they get up in the morning until they shoot themselves in the evening. Where citizens will bet at the drop of a hat because betting is in their blood. And on any day, on any street in Las Vegas, you might overhear two ordinary citizens say...
2: Hiya, George.
3: I bet you ain't.
0: This is the story of Las Vegas, Nevada, the gambling center of the United States, a haven for the big-time gamblers from the Eastern Syndicates, big-time gamblers like Peter Van Arsdale Jr., Roger DeWinter III, and Dirty Rudy McPherson of the Pittsburgh Dirties. These are but a few of the big-time gamblers, to say nothing of the two men most feared by the croupiers of the roulette tables, Penny Ante March and Thanks-A-Million Sweeney. Yes, Penny Ante March, who said...
4: I'm the kind of a guy who'll bet $1 million on anything you want to name. Anything, you understand? Anything. And I'll bet you $1 million because I'm the kind of a guy who likes to bet. I'm a bettor, and I'll bet on anything. And if you don't believe me, I'll bet you.
0: And there is his equally free spending partner, Thanks-A-Million Sweeney, one of the biggest of the big-time gamblers, the kind of guy who doesn't give up for money. And would just as soon walk up to a gambling table and say...
5: I'll take one of the penny chips, please.
0: So then, this is the story of how Sweeney and March invaded Las Vegas, Nevada. As we find them now, these two hearty spendthrifts are just entering the Sadie Singleton Gambling Casino.
4: Well, Sweeney, let's get into Sadie Singleton's joint and do a little gambling.
5: Okay.
4: Incidentally, Sweeney, what kind of a gal is this Sadie Singleton?
5: Well, all I know is she's one of the fairest, most honest women I ever met.
4: Oh, really?
5: Absolutely. She runs the squarest roulette wheel in Las Vegas.
4: Ah, sounds pretty good to me.
5: They're way ahead of us now. Wait a minute. What was that again?
4: Sounds pretty good to me.
5: And believe me, you ain't never played roulette until you played it on a square wheel. Now!
4: This Sadie's really a swell gal.
5: Oh, they don't come any finer. She's as sweet as they make them. The kind you like to bring home to mother.
4: Well, if she's the kind you can bring home to mother, that's good enough for me. Let's go on in. Do you see Sadie, sweetie?
5: No, I don't see her yet. Oh, there.
4: Where?
5: She is. There.
4: Where?
5: Over there, under the roulette table, lying in the sawdust with a bare midriff and slacks. She's knitting a green eye shade with pool cues.
4: Oh. Call her. See if she remembers you.
5: Okay. Hey, Sadie!
6: Well, I'll be a dirt well. Doggone! Handsome, you read if you ain't a sight for sore eyes.
5: Isn't she sweet?
4: Yes, sir. Just the type you can bring home to mother. If Mom's doing a 20-year stretch at the Hatchapi for rolling drunks in the May Day parade.
5: Come on, let's make our way through the crowd, huh?
4: Yeah, let's play a little roulette. I feel lucky tonight.
5: Come on.
4: Now, watch it, Sweeney. I got for those fellows over there by the bar.
5: Where?
4: By the bar there. Looks like they've been drinking a little bit.
7: Hey, Eddie, look at me.
8: Yeah?
7: I'm a bourbon and soda, see? I'm sitting on the bar. I'm a bourbon and soda.
8: That's pretty good, Bert. But look at me. Yeah. I'm a man of distinction, see? I'm a man of distinction, and I drink bourbon and soda.
7: Eddie! No, Eddie! Eddie, don't! Please, Eddie! No!

0: Hiya, Sadie. What do you say?
1: Sadie's table right over there.
0: Yeah, what do you say, Sadie? How are you?
2: Evening, gentlemen. I feel a little lucky tonight, do you?
1: Sadie, I never felt better in my life. I feel like $1 million. And I think I might break the bank tonight because I've never felt better in my life.
2: Drop dead.
1: Well, Sadie asked me...
2: Shut up! Isn't he sweet?
1: Can't we play some bets, Sadie, before you lose your voice?
2: Just as soon as I spin the wheel for this gent here. And I'm sorry, sir. It's 13 on the red, and that washes you out.
3: Well, you've got my shirt and my coat and my trousers and my shoes. Gosh, I'd certainly like to take just one more crack at it.
2: Well, what can you put up?
3: Well, all I've got is what I'm wearing.
2: Oh, well, I'm sorry, buddy. There's no resale value on an elf's tooth. Now get your hat and blow.
3: Where is my hat?
2: Over there by that gent standing next to you.
3: Pardon me. Would you pass the hat, please?
4: I don't make contributions to nobody.
2: Gentlemen, place your bets.
0: Mr. March is going to do all the betting for us.
1: That's right, Sadie, and I'm going to place the entire bankroll on one spin of the wheel. 850,000.

0: for us.
1: That's right, Sadie, and I'm going to place the entire bankroll on one spin of the wheel. $850,000 and Mr. Sweeney's weekly 5220 check. And the entire sum goes on number 18 on the red.
2: Let her spin, Sadie.
3: And it's number 3 on the black. And there's a bus leaving in 20 minutes for the Pasadena Suicide Bridge.
1: Wait a minute, Sadie. I'm not finished yet.
3: Put up the heap or take the leap. One of the two.
1: Let me see what I've got here now. All I've got are my clothes and my little partner Sweeney here. Sweeney. Sweeney.
0: Oh, no.
1: Get up on the table and sit on 14 in the red.
0: Yes, sir.
1: What's the matter, Sweeney?
4: These chips tickle.
3: The bet's on, and it's 14 on the red.
1: All right, Sadie Singleton, spin the wheel.
3: And it's number 11 on the black, and Sweeney's mine.
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0: I'm Bob Sweeney. I got a new partner.
3: I'm Sadie Singleton, and I'm his new partner.
0: Where's Hal? Oh.
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6: Here's to veterans from The Baby Snooks Show, starring Fanny Bryce as Baby Snooks, with Hanley Stafford as Daddy, Carmen Dragon and his orchestra, and me, Harlow Wilcox. A fast-moving quarter hour of entertainment and helpful information brought to you transcribed by the top-flight talent of radio in cooperation with the Veterans Administration. Dedicated to the citizens who served in our armed forces, now working shoulder to shoulder with their fellow Americans to make a stronger and better America for us all. Before we join the Higgins at Sycamore Terrace, I'd like to tell you a true story about one of the world's great conquerors. In November 1944, he was paralyzed by a bullet from an enemy sniper. At the Veterans Administration, hospital doctors told this man exactly what he was up against. They explained what they'd do and what he would have to do. He said, okay, it's a deal. Slowly, painfully, he forced his body to obey his will, trained healthy muscles to do useful work, learned how to use braces, and now he's home in a house equipped with ramps to make travel easy for his wheelchair. He built his own typewriter desk, writes a weekly newspaper column,

0: and is now ready to enter college. Yes, this veteran is one of the world's mighty conquerors. He conquered himself. Helped every step of the way by the skill and know-how of the VA's top-notch doctors and nurses, this veteran, this conqueror, is fighting his way back, inch by inch, to useful and self-reliant citizenship. And that's the goal of the Veterans Administration. And now to Sycamore Terrace. Well, the Higgins home is in a more than usually hectic state as Mummy prepares for the arrival of Charles Harding Blair, the eminent author, lecturer, and traveler. Much to Daddy's disgust, he's going to be their house guest.
1: Well, come along, Snooks. We'll try to make ourselves presentable for the great Charles Harding Blair.
2: While you're at it, you might glance through those books on the table.
1: Books?
2: Yes, Mr. Blair's books. He wrote them. The very least you can do is glance through them so you'll have some basis for dinner table conversation.
1: Oh, Vera, this is going too far.
2: It is not.
3: Read me about China.
1: Very well, I'll just read something at random.
3: All right.
1: Traveling in our little skiff down the Yangtze River,
3: yeah. We
1: suddenly came upon a large building. The reader will never guess what it was.
3: Maybe it was a Yangtze Stadium.
1: Very funny.
3: Yeah, how funny.
1: Do you mind if I continue reading?
3: Please do.
1: Very well. The reader will never guess what it was, although Oolong, my number one boy, made a feeble pun about the building, saying it might be the Yangtze Stadium.
3: Very funny. Read me some more.
1: All right. Africa the Mysterious, Chapter 3.
3: Yeah.
1: Although it was pitch dark out, I suddenly called a halt as I instinctively realized we had reached the banks of the Nyanza River. We struck camp early the following day and made our way down the Nyanza to Ngagi in the Tata region.
3: What's the matter, Daddy?
1: Nothing. That's what it says here.
3: Oh, I thought your teeth were slipping.
1: Now, listen. The third day out, Greps, my number one boy, sighted the Ngagi escarpment.
3: That must be him.
1: Huh?
2: Yes. Lancelot, look, it's Mr. Blair. Straighten up this room, hurry. Here's a comb, Lancelot. Comb your hair.
3: What hair?
2: Oh, dear, I'm so excited, I don't even know my own name.
1: Well, it's not Richard. Open the door.
2: Oh, yes. Be still, my heart. Mr. Blair, I take it. So nice to see you. Come in, won't you?
4: You are Mrs. Higgins?
2: Yes.
4: And who, pray, is this?
2: This is my daughter.
4: My advice to you, madam, is not to take her to Africa in the open season. I've hunted things that look better than that.
2: Well, I know she's not pretty, but she's very bright.
1: And well-mannered.
4: And this?
2: My husband, Mr. Higgins.
4: Nature, Mrs. Higgins, has indeed been unkind to you.
1: Oh, I like that.
4: My luggage is outside, Mr. Higgins. Would you mind?
2: Lancelot, please bring Mr. Blair's luggage in. That's it, dear. Well, don't stand there, Lancelot. Hurry, Mr. Blair is tired and wants to change. Hurry, Lancelot.
1: Just call me Oolong.
3: So long, Oolong.
4: Come in.
3: Oh, Mr. Blair, I brought you up some lunch.
4: Thanks.
3: It's good, because I tasted it on the way up.
4: Yeah, just set it on the table and leave.
3: Mommy, fix you some boiled eggs, and I'll bake you a pie.
4: A pie? A pie? What kind of pie?
3: A mud pie.
4: Well, take it away. Take it away. I'll have no mud pie, no mud pie at all. What are you staring at?
3: What are you doing?
4: I'm typewriting.
3: That's what I'm staring at.
4: Oh, please, child, run along. I have a lecture to deliver tomorrow, and I'm trying to finish it.
3: I want to hear your lecture.
4: No.
3: I want to hear your lecture. What's this thing over here?
4: That is a beehive.
3: A real one?
4: No, it's a model I use in my lecture. Almost impossible to tell it from the real thing, isn't it?
3: Yeah. I can almost feel those low bees in there. They're stinging me.
4: Even those little bees in there that are stinging you are perfect little models.
3: Yes.
4: Now, careful, that's glass. You'll break it.
3: No, I won't.
4: Don't touch it. Mrs. Higgins, Mrs. Higgins.
2: Yes, I'm right here, Mr. Blair.
4: Get this human barnacle of yours away from me.
2: Oh, I'm sorry. Leave Mr. Blair alone, Snoop.
4: And what were you doing, prowling around outside my door?
2: I just came up to tell you you're wanted on the telephone.
4: Oh, well, certainly took you long enough.
2: I came as fast as I could.
3: This is a pretty old make-believe bee house. Those little bees are so cute. I wonder if we'd miss it if I just took one. I'll take this one. Oh, I broke it. What'll I do? Oh, I know. There's another beehive out in the apple tree. I'll get it to him and he won't know the difference.

0: you doing in that living room? I just finished cleaning it.
1: It's all right, darling. I'm walking on my hands.
0: Oh, Lancelot, isn't it thrilling?
2: What?
0: Charles Harding Blair has decided to stay another week with us.
1: That's the best news I've had since I got my finger caught in the lawnmower.
0: And guess what else, Lancelot? Mr. Blair is giving a preview of his lecture right in our home this afternoon.
1: Stupendous.
0: I'm having a luncheon for all the women in the ladies' auxiliary, and you can help.
1: I've got news for you, Vera. I won't be here. I'm leaving the house.
0: Exactly. That's how you can help.
1: Oh.
0: I want you to take Snooks and roast beer with you.
1: What? Oh, now, Vera, I was going over to my club for a little relaxation.
0: Lancelot, it's very seldom I ask you to take the children off my hands.
1: But, Vera, it's a men's club. I was going to play some handball and take a steam. What'll I do with those kids?
0: I don't care what you do with them. Just get them out of the house.
1: Huh. Man's castle.
3: 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It was provided especially for you and your comrades in uniform by Congress and a grateful nation. And now, back to the Higgins home in Sycamore Terrace. Mommy's luncheon is over. The ladies have settled down, and Mr. Charles Harding Blair is in the midst of his lecture on the life of the bee.
4: Let me illustrate, ladies, by making reference to this model beehive here. Looks almost real, doesn't it? It has a hinge somewhere along here. Where is that thing?
0: Be careful, Mr. Blair. There's a bee crawling on your hand.
4: Now. Let's not let our imaginations run away with us. These are just imitation bees.
0: What the... Oh, Dr. Oh, help!

0: Well, I guess it's safe to go in now. I don't see any cars. The women must have gone home. Why, Vera. Oh, why are you crying?
1: What's the matter, Mummy?
2: Don't you... What's the matter, Mummy? Me, you...
0: Darling, what is it? What's happened?
2: Lancelot Higgins, I protected that child many times when you wanted to give her a spanking. But now I want you to give her the licking of her life.
0: Will somebody please tell me what's happened?
2: My whole party ruined because that child broke Mr. Blair's model beehive and substituted a real one. It was awful. There were bees all over the place.
0: Well, where's Blair?
2: He left in a rage. He's not staying with us anymore. He's going to Mrs. Jackson. Well, Lancelot, don't stand there. Do something.
3: Snooks.
1: Goodbye, Daddy.
3: Come here.
0: Leave the room, Vera. This is not going to be pretty.
2: Not too hard, Lancelot. Just teach her a good lesson.
0: I'll take care of it. Outside, Vera. This is man's work.
2: Call me when it's over. I'll be in the next room.
1: I didn't mean it. It fell down.
4: Shh, quiet, quiet. Here's half a dollar.
1: A half a dollar?
4: Yeah. Now start bawling.
1: But you didn't hit me yet.
4: I'm not going to. But I want your mother to think I am. Now go ahead. Yell loud as though I'm hitting you. Take this.
0: And this.
4: I love you.
5: And that's the Here's to Veterans tribute from the Baby Snooks Show, starring Fanny Bryce as Baby Snooks with Hanley Stafford as Daddy, Arlene Harris, Alan Reed, the music of Carmen Dragon and his 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

0: 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Our guest today is one who's been known to theater audiences since before the beginning of radio. Here she is in her famous characterization of Baby Snooks, assisted by Hanley Stafford as Daddy, Miss Fanny Brice.
1: Toreador, oh, Toreador.
2: Snooks, we're going to have a great adventure in music this evening. I'm taking you to the opera.
3: Oh, I want to go see the movies.
2: Nonsense. You'll love the opera. It's colorful and exciting.
3: Well, I ain't excited.
2: Well, listen to what you're going to hear. Just listen.
1: A Toreador, oh, Toreador.
2: Well, does that convince you?
3: Yeah. I want to go to the movies.
2: That's the attitude I'd expect from you. Don't you know why I'm taking you to the opera?
3: Because you got 2 free tickets.
2: Oh, that'll do. Look, we're going to the opera, and that's final. Now, go put on your best dress and find my top hat.
3: But, Dad...
2: There'll be no buts about it. I want to see you down here in 10 minutes with your coat and my top hat.
3: Can I wear my own hat?
2: Very funny. Run along.
3: All right, Daddy. Toreador.
4: Number, please.
3: I want to speak to Alexander Bumpstead.
4: I beg your pardon.
3: I want to ask him what he did with my daddy's top hat.
4: I'm sorry, I'll connect you with information.
3: All right.
4: Information?
3: Oh.
4: Did you wish information?
3: Yes. What did Alexander do with my daddy's top hat?
4: Sorry, I do not have that information. Do you wish me to look up a party for you?
3: Oh, I haven't got time to go to a party. Because my daddy is taking me.
4: To whom do you wish to speak?
3: To Alexander.
4: Do you have his last name?
3: It's Bumstead.
4: And his address?
3: I don't know his address, but his phone number is Maine 2695.
4: You.
5: Hello.
3: Hello, Alexander.
5: Hello, Snooks. What you doing?
3: Nothing.
5: You want to come over to my house and fight?
3: No, thanks. I gotta go to the opera.
5: Well, what you call me up for?
3: Do you remember that hat you wore when we got married?
5: Yeah. Uh-huh. Your father's stovepipe.
3: Well, I need it back.
5: You getting married again?
3: No, my daddy wants it. You know where it is?
5: Sure. It's on my snowman. What's left of it.
3: Uh-oh.
5: I guess it ain't gonna do your father any good.
3: I guess it ain't gonna do me any good either. Well, goodbye.
5: Sorry you can't fight with me today, Snooks.
3: Well, why don't you call up Gwendolyn? Maybe she's free.
5: Nah, she can lick me.
3: Goodbye, Alexander.
5: Goodbye.
3: Oh, I love that boy. Goodbye, oh. Daddy.
2: Come here, young lady. You might as well know right off that I heard the whole conversation. And I know all about what happened to my top hat.
3: Shall I turn over, Daddy?
2: No. This time, I won't spank you.
3: Do you feel all right?
2: Of course I do. But I want to prove to you the value of telling the truth.
3: Mm-hmm.
2: You tell the truth, I don't spank you.
3: Oh. This looks like a good time to tell you about the tickets.
2: The opera tickets?
3: Uh-huh. Robespierre chewed up one of them. Spitballs.
2: Spitballs?
3: Yeah.
2: Whatever made him do that?
3: He saw me chew up the other one. There. I told the truth again.
2: Snooks, those were box seats you chewed up.
3: Daddy, you're taking off your belt. You're going to spank me.
2: You told the truth again.
3: Can't we buy new tickets?
2: Yes, but not in the same place. Bend over, Snooks. This is going to hurt me worse than it hurts you.
3: Yes, but not in the same place.
0: Thank you, Baby Snooks and Daddy. Now, between the acts, here's Harry Sosnick and the Security Bonds Orchestra with a special Sosnick arrangement of Irving Berlin's Cheek to Cheek.

0: And now back to Sycamore Terrace and the Opera House. Snooks and Daddy are making their way to the seats Daddy has been forced to buy with his own money.
1: 8, 9.
2: Snooks, stop counting the steps.
1: I'm not, Daddy. I'm counting the balcony.
2: Well, stop it. We've only got 2 more to go.
1: Steps?
2: No, balconies.
1: I don't like the opera, Daddy.
2: You haven't seen it yet. And stop complaining. Opera happens to be one of the highest forms of art.
1: Well,